0: must go on. So tonight we bring you his partner, Gracie Allen, in mourning, wearing a black dress, which was especially designed for her by Schiaparelli. And here she is.
1: Well, it's simply awful. I just can't stand it.
0: Yes, it is.
1: Every time I look at this black dress, I just can't stand it.
0: Because George is gone?
1: No, last night I saw a girl wearing a dress just like it.
0: Well, Gracie, if you think you have troubles, I wonder what that gangster could have done to George.
1: Well, maybe he threw George in the river and right now he's starving to death.
0: If you're in a river, you drown. You don't starve to death.
1: The Los Angeles River?
0: Maybe he wasn't killed, though.
2: Well, if he wasn't killed, where can a guy disappear to for a whole week?
0: Maybe he's watching a double feature.
1: Well, I don't know. I did everything I could. I was out with the chief of police every night until I couldn't keep my eyes open.
0: You were, huh?
1: Oh, boy, can he dance.
2: Well, I'm certainly going to miss George. He was a great guy to work for.
1: Oh, that's right, Artie. He was good to his folks.
0: He never turned down a friend.
2: Mm. Yep, and even though he yelled once in a while, he was the salt of the earth.
1: He was kind, considerate, lovable.
0: And so generous.
2: Look, why don't we quit lying to each other?
0: Yeah, wasn't he cheap?
1: Now, look, I think it's nice of you boys to pan George before me.
2: That's right, that's right.
1: I've known him the longest, and I should pan him first. Yeah, wasn't he cheap?
0: You remember the time he found a box of corn plasters?
1: Yeah, and then he went out and bought a pair of tight shoes.
0: Gosh, remember how he used to go over to his house and he'd play the Victrola for hours?
1: Yeah.
2: Until we ran out of nickels.
1: Yeah. Oh, I don't know. Right. He wasn't so cheap at that. For my birthday, he bought me a fur neck piece. It was real fox.
0: Silver?
1: No, terrier.
0: That's Poopsie, all right. Fox Terrier.
1: Yeah, when I told my friends I was putting on the dog, I wasn't kidding.
3: Well, hello, everybody. Here I am. Glad to see me? Well, can't you say something?
1: Well, we don't know what to say.
3: Well, can't you say you're happy I'm back?
1: I mean, we don't know what to say to the insurance company. We reported you dead.
3: The insurance company? But I'm not dead.
2: Yeah, but George, you see, Gracie is the beneficiary, and we're splitting the money three ways. Now you show up alive. You're putting us in an awful spot.
1: Yeah.
3: Now, wait a minute. You told the insurance company that I was dead. I didn't tell them.
1: Well, sure. If you told them, they wouldn't believe it.
3: A fine reception.
0: Say, George, tell me, what happened when you put on Gracie's clothes and pretended you were her Aunt Clara to fool that gangster, Huey Salas? Did the get-up work?
3: Worked too well. Took me for a ride, and he drove me way out to a lonely spot. And then he parked the car.
2: What happened?
3: What happened? Who's got that line? That's Artie.
2: I just said it.
3: What happened?
2: Well, Artie.
0: Start again, Artie.
2: All right, sir. Let's take it to the doctor.
3: I walked home and I've got a TL for you later.
0: Well, George, it doesn't take a week to walk home from a parked car.
3: It does when it's parked in Albuquerque.
0: Well, why didn't you try to hitchhike a ride like Claudette Colbert did, and it happened one night?
3: That's just what I did. I saw a car coming, and I got out in the middle of the road, and I picked up my skirts and showed my legs, and what do you think happened?
2: Well, with your bow legs, the car probably drove right through.
3: How do you like that? Couldn't hitchhike a ride, and here I've got a $3,000 car in my garage.
1: $2,000? Yeah, that's all Bud could get on it.
3: Bud, as soon as you thought I was gone, you sold my beautiful yellow car?
0: Well, now, don't feel that way about it, George. Out of respect to you, before I sold it, I had it painted black.
3: Well, I can see that everybody around here was certainly grieving over me.
2: You said it, George. I was so unhappy that for two nights I forgot to wind your watch.
3: My watch? Gracie, you've got no right to give my things away.
1: Well, how did we know that
4: Mr. Burns, if you'll allow a sound man to add a word of humble appreciation, I would like to take this opportunity to thank you for the gift of your library.
3: My library? Gracie, you gave him my whole library?
4: Yes, both books.
3: Well, I hope you enjoy them, sound man.
4: Mr. Burns, I'm counting the hours until I can start reading them. Just think. Tom Swift and his electric flying machine and the Bobbsey twins at Spruce Lake.
3: Yeah, well, you people may not worry about me, but I don't care. I know someone who loved me. My mother. I can see her right now, standing in the window waiting for me. And do you know why she's standing there?
1: Well, she has to. We sold all the furniture.
3: Well, imagine dividing all my things, and here I thought I was among friends.
0: And now, Artie Shaw, who has just received the Song Hits Magazine Award as the Orchestra Leader of the Month, will play My Heart Stood Still. Congratulations, Arthur.

0: I don't care what plans you've all made to spend the money. Life insurance isn't payable until you're dead, and I'm not dead.
1: But, George, nobody will know the difference.
0: Those ridiculous suggestions you make. Supposing they do find my hat in the river. That won't mean anything.
1: Well, it will if you've got it on.
0: Well, I'm not going to do it.
1: Oh.
2: Look, George, why do you want to live?
0: I want to see if little Abner gets married, that's why. I don't know what you're complaining about, Artie. With your salary, I could buy myself a new suit every day.
2: That's what I'm complaining about. You do.
3: Oh, say, we forgot to tell George the insurance adjuster will be up here any minute now. We've got to think of a plausible story to tell him.
0: Let me get you people straight.
4: Senor Burns?
0: If you think...
4: Senor Burns?
0: For 1 minute that I'm going to do...
4: Hey, poopsie!
0: Stop. Stop with that poopsie.
4: We can tell
0: you... I can get mad, you know what?
4: We can tell the insurance man you died like my uncle from the weasels.
0: The weasels?
4: Si.
0: It's measles. How could your uncle die from the weasel?
4: He was crossing the railroad track and he didn't hear the weasel.
3: Well, let's see. Why don't we just tell the insurance man that George got pneumonia by sitting before an open window?
1: Oh, no, that wouldn't work. George is too old to be in the draft.
0: Now, look, I made one mistake last week and... Oh, boy. Gracie, answer that.
1: Hello, Stan's Meat Hot. Gracie Allen speaking.
5: Hello. This is Huey Salas. Tell George Burns as soon as I get out of the county jail, I'm coming over to rub him out.
1: Oh, so you can't get out of the jail, huh?
5: No.
0: Oh, he can't get out,
1: no.
0: Huh? Well, tell him Aunt Clara sends her love.
1: Aunt Clara sends her love.
5: Oh, is Aunt Clara there?
1: Yes.
5: Wait a minute. Tell Ducky I'll be right over.
0: You mean he broke out?
1: Oh, don't look now, Ducky, but your goose is cooked. Oh.
0: This is awful. What'll I do?
3: Well, look, I got an idea. When the insurance adjuster gets here, tell him that you died last week and he'll declare you legally dead.
1: And then nobody can kill you, not even Huey Salas.
0: Well, how do you like that? I've got to die to save my life. How can I tell the adjuster I'm dead? I'll be standing right here in front of him.
1: Yeah, but you won't be George Burns. You'll be George Burns' father.
0: My father?
1: Yes.
0: My father?
1: Yes.
0: How could I be my own father?
1: Well, marry Huey Salas and just adopt yourself.
0: Oh, quiet, quiet. Sound man, see who that is. That may be Huey Salas.
6: In just a moment, Mr. Burns. I'm reading The Life of Napoleon Bonaparte. It's only 16,000 pages. It won't take long.
0: See, if that gangster is outside, it won't take long. What's your idea of a short story?
6: The Life of George Burns.
0: See if that's Huey Salas.
6: It isn't.
0: Oh, good. Let him in.
7: Good evening. My name is Stebbins. I'm from the insurance company, and
1: George Burns is dead.
7: Say, wait a minute, mister. You resemble George Burns.
0: Well, why shouldn't I? I'm George Burns' father.
1: Yes.
7: A man of your age, George Burns' father? Well, that's hard to believe.
0: Well, thanks.
7: But I guess it's possible. Maybe you got married late in life.
0: Oh. If I were alive, I'd tell this guy something.
7: I just can't get over Mr. Burns' resemblance to his son, George.
0: Well, after all, like father, like son. He has my blood.
2: I knew somebody must have had it.
0: Well, you see, we're exactly alike. George was a handsome lad. He got his eyes from me. And he got that cute little nose from me. And he got those pretty little ears from me.
1: And he got his teeth from Dr. Cowan.
0: He did not.
3: Poor George. I don't know where he went, but wherever he went, I hope he took a lot of spam along with him.
2: Spam? Where George is?
3: Well, Artie... See, spam doesn't need any refrigeration.
0: Well... Cold or hot, we got it in the spot.
1: Got it.
7: You see, our company has to be very careful on matters like this, but of course, if you're sure that he died...
1: Well, sure, we're sure. I remember how surprised we were at the time. Dying was the last thing we thought he'd do.
0: Well, that's life, I guess. You know what happens when your number is called?
1: Yeah, you holler screen off. It's a mistake, man. Read your number
0: again.
1: Never
0: mind,
1: never
0: mind, never mind. Forget the whole thing.
7: Well, I guess everything's all right. You'll have to forgive me for asking those questions. We have to watch out for fraud, you know.
0: Fraud?
7: Yes, like trying to collect insurance under false pretenses.
2: Well, anyway, now that Mr. Burns is dead, what do we get?
7: $20,000.
0: Well, assuming that George is not dead, does anybody get anything?
7: Yes, he gets 20 years.
0: Don, and I get into more trouble than John Barrymore.
7: Well, there's just one more little thing before we pay out any money. We must be certain that the insured person is not living. Now, the simplest way is to view the body, and I know a corpse when I see one.
0: Well, this has gone far enough. I'm George Burns.
7: The check will be in the mail in the morning.
0: I wonder what he means by that.
3: And now the smoothies, Babs, Charlie, and Little will swing out on I Got Rhythm.

0: Look, Bud, when Huey Salas comes in, I'll have to run in and get dressed.
1: Oh, no, not now, George. I'm sorry. I've got a little message here.
0: Oh, I forgot this. Hey, for you.
1: For a grand lunch,
2: oh,
1: just open...
2: Oh, hello.
3: Gracie, pardon me for interrupting your broadcast, but I just had to drop in to tell you...
1: Please, girls, I'm
3: Gracie,
1: talking.
3: I simply had to tell you that I tried the grand suggestion you made last week.
2: Oh, about Spam biscuit waffles. Wasn't that good?
1: Oh, girls,
3: perfect. Please. You should have seen the way my family went for those waffles and hot slices of fried Spam.
2: Oh, well, did your waffles turn out all right, nice and fluffy?
1: Look, do you mind
3: Wonderful, Gracie. Waffles made with Bisquick are simply grand and so easy to make. The easy directions are right on the package. And you know, most of the waffle ingredients, expertly blended, are right in Bisquick. I was delighted.
1: As I was saying...
2: Oh, well, that's fine. Did you like the Spam?
3: Did we like it? Gracie, Spam is all you say it
2: well,
3: is.
2: I told you.
3: My, such tender, juicy, delicious meat. And such a time saver. All ready to eat as soon as you open the Spam can. All I did was pop a few slices into the frying pan for a jiffy. And believe me, Gracie, the meaty flavor of lightly browned, sizzling hot slices of Spam and those golden, delicious Bisquick waffles really made a hit.
1: Uh-huh. Now, look, please, would you mind if
2: Have you tried Spam and waffles for supper, too?
1: Oh, please, I'm the announcer on the show. Just give me one more chance.
2: Oh, yes. Oh, pardon us, Bud.
1: Only a third of a page left. But I'm inspired, so here goes. Now, ladies, just before you close the waffle iron, dice Spam and drop on the batter. Wait till you get a whiff of the aroma of the savory, juicy meat, the rich flavor trickling through the delicious waffles. And it's so easy. So ask for a can or two of Spam, S-P-A-M, a Hormel product, and a package of General Mills Bisquick, B-I-S-Q-U-I-C-K, when you shop tomorrow.

0: George.
1: Huey Salas will be here any minute. George is inside putting on one of your dresses.
0: Oh, so he'll look like Aunt Clara, huh?
1: Yeah. How can a smart gangster like that Huey Salas fall for that Aunt Clara stuff? George, with that face that needs a shave and those hairy arms and false teeth and a cigar stuck in his mouth. Where can you find a woman that looks like that?
0: On the Bob Hope Show.
2: Now, look, we got George into this mess, and it's up to us to get him out of it.
0: Well, I've got an idea. Huey Salas wouldn't like Aunt Clara if he knew that she had a baby.
1: Baby? But she hasn't got a baby.
0: Yes, she has.
1: Who?
0: You.
1: Me?
0: Yeah.
1: If I'm a baby, how can I play clarinet?
0: Well, put a nipple on the end of it.
1: Aunt Clara, Huey Salas, why must I get into this triangle?
0: Well, babies always get into triangles, if you know what I mean.
1: Okay, but my heart won't be in it.

0: Oh, that was a hot water bottle.
1: A hot water bottle?
0: Yes.
1: There must be an easier way to get rid of that gangster.
2: Mr. Burns.
1: What does it sound like?
2: While in Harvard, I wrote a book on criminology. Chapter 8 of this book deals with the fear psychosis. The procedure is to look the criminal straight in the eye, and the intensity of the stare frightens him.
1: What happens if I look at him very intensely and he doesn't become frightened?
2: Then you turn to Chapter 9, the care and treatment of broken noses.
1: Look, Dr. IQ, if you don't mind.
0: Oh, that must be Huey Sally.
1: Now, don't forget, everybody. From now on, I'm Aunt Clara.
0: Yes.
1: Come in. Hello, babe. Hello, Huey.
3: Where's George Burns?
0: Oh, George Burns? He's dead. He died.
1: Oh, yes, he died. He's dead. Oh, boy, is he dead.
3: I'm sorry to hear that. I'd give anything if that boy were only alive.
1: Why, Huey?
3: Because I'd like to kill him again.
1: Oh.
3: What's the matter, babe?
1: Oh, no, nothing, Huey. When I see you, my blood begins to boil.
3: Babe, that's love.
0: No. Now, that's a hot water bottle.
1: Gracie, please.
3: Babe, come over here and sit down on Huey's lap.
1: No.
3: Come here.
1: No.
3: Come here.
1: I'm coming. I'm coming, Huey.
3: Look what I got for you, babe. Some jewelry.
1: For me?
0: Why, it's beautiful. It's gorgeous.
1: Well, what is it?
0: A pair of brass knuckles with a diamond in it.
1: Brass knuckles with a diamond in it?
3: It belonged to my mother.
1: Why, Huey, how did you ever think of getting a thing like that for me?
3: I wanted something that would knock your eye out.
1: Oh, you shouldn't have done it, Huey.
3: You deserve nice things. Why, you're pretty hoity-toity dame,
0: well,
3: you know.
0: Well, he may be hoity, but he'll never see Toity again.
1: She's just jealous. Aunt Clara, you mean now you're going to be a gangster's mule? Senor, it's not mule. You mean mall.
4: Mule.
1: No. Mule is jackass.
4: You're a peacock?
3: Hey, you cockroach. You can't talk that way to my dame.
4: You don't scare me. I can fight anybody with one hand.
3: Yeah? Why don't you fight me?
4: You got one hand?
1: Oh, don't mind him, Huey.
3: Okay, babe. Well, I never told this to a dame before. Clara, I want you to be my wife.
1: Your wife?
3: Well, why don't you answer, babe?
1: Well, Huey, this is so sudden.
0: Yes, you probably touched a warm spot in this hot water bottle. Oh.
3: Well, are you going to marry me?
1: Why, no, Huey, I can't marry you. Not that. I'm young, I'm gay, I love life, I want to live.
3: Babe, I'm not taking no for an answer.
0: Huey, there's something that you don't know about Aunt Clara.
3: What?
0: Willamette. Oh, isn't he?
5: Google Dada Mama.
3: What's that?
0: Well, that Aunt Clara's baby.
1: Well, that's something Aunt Clara didn't know either.
5: I'll go gobble gobble.
3: Clara, is that your baby?
1: Yes, Huey.
3: Where's the father?
0: Well, he got killed playing piggyback with the baby.
3: How?
0: He fell off the baby's back.
5: Ogle, gobble, gobble.
1: Huey, isn't little Artie cute? You know, you hold him one way and he looks just like my husband.
0: Yeah, and you hold him the other way and he looks just like you.
1: Yes.
3: Well, babe, give Uncle Huey a little smack, huh?
1: Oh, why,
3: he slapped me.
1: Oh, well, he didn't mean it, Huey.
3: I'm not sore. Say, anytime an infant can give Huey Salas a black eye,

0: good enough to be my son. Clara, next week we get married.
1: Married? Oh.
2: Gee, George fainted.
3: Well, will George come too? Will he have to marry Huey Salas? Will he have orange blossoms in his hair? Or lilies on his chest? Will he ever get out of this mess? Will he ever get out of the hot water bottle? Well, come to the wedding. You're all invited.
2: Friends, I know you will like Spam and Waffles. Just as the young lady told Gracie Allen earlier in the program how much she enjoyed Spam and Waffles, this new breakfast or supper combination is a real taste surprise. And so easy. While the waffles are browning, open a can of Spam, cut off thin slices, and fry quickly in a hot pan. Or dice Spam and drop on the batter just before you close the waffle iron. The juicy, meaty flavor of Spam adds a satisfying goodness to this appetite-appealing meal of Spam and Waffles. Try it tomorrow. Just remember to ask your food dealer for Spam, the meat of many uses. Be with us again next Monday night, same time, same station, for another George Burns and Gracie Allen show with Artie Shaw and his orchestra and the Smoothies. Until then, this is Bud Heaston reminding you to remember that cold or hot, Spam hits the spot. 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
4: 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You just heard an episode of Burns and Allen, which originally aired Monday, September 30th, 1940, 86 years ago today. Its title, George is Kidnapped by a Gangster. Here's an episode of Burns and Allen, which originally aired Thursday, September 30th, 1948, 78 years ago today. Its title, The New Neighbors.
3: Another cup of Maxwell House coffee, George?
0: Sure. Pour me a cup, Gracie.
3: You know, Maxwell House is always good to the land. Drops.
0: That drop's good, too.
5: Yes, it's Maxwell House Coffee Time, starring George Burns and Gracie Allen.

0: With yours truly, Toby Reed, Gail Gordon, Irene Tedrow, Dick Crenna, Mary Lee Robb, Dick Ryan, Harry Lubin, the Maxwell House Orchestra, and Bill Goodwin.
1: For America's Thursday night comedy enjoyment, it's George and Gracie. And for America's everyday coffee drinking enjoyment, it's Maxwell House. 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
0: George and Gracie returned from their summer vacation last evening, and we find them now having breakfast on their first morning at home. That is, George is having breakfast. Gracie is peering through the window with a pair of high-powered binoculars.
2: Gracie, what's the big idea?
3: Some new neighbors moved into the corner house while we were gone. I want to see what kind of people they are.
2: Put down the binoculars and eat your breakfast.
3: Oh, there seems to be three of them. One of them has a black mustache.
2: Gracie.
3: Oh, now I see. It's a man and a woman and a girl. The man is the one with the mustache.
2: I'll bet the woman and the girl are jealous.
3: Oh, the man and woman look to be about middle age, and the girl's about 18.
2: Well, sounds like a husband, wife, and daughter.
3: Yeah. Wonder which is which.
2: Well, this is just a wild guess, but I'd say that the man is the father, the woman is the mother, and the girl is the daughter.
3: Not necessarily. Middle-aged men sometimes marry young girls.
2: Yeah, but they don't have middle-aged children.
3: Oh, maybe they adopted one.
2: Nobody would adopt a middle-aged child.
3: Why not? It'd be better than a baby. At night when you walk the floor with it, you'd have someone to talk to.
2: Look, Gracie.
3: You've got to keep an open mind in these things, George. You just can't look at three neighbors and decide who they are. Maybe it's a man, his mother, and a babysitter.
2: Yes. Or maybe it's a Secret Service agent, a singing teacher, and Margaret Truman.
3: Oh, do you really think so? Let's invite
2: them
3: over.
2: When we run a sociable, we will, Gracie. Yes.
3: Well, whoever they are, they're in a strange neighborhood, so let's be extra nice to them.
2: Okay. I'll turn on the charm.
3: Yeah, that's the idea. If you see the woman of the house, tell her how young and pretty she looks. Women like to hear that, you know.
2: I know.
3: Even women who aren't young and pretty like to hear it, I guess.
2: Well, don't worry. I'll spread it on.
3: Mm-hmm. I wonder what kind of people they'll turn out to be. I'd better have another look through the binoculars.
2: Gracie, for a solid hour, you've been staring at those new neighbors. Shame on you, and give me those binoculars.
3: Yes, sir.
2: Man has got a mustache.
4: Daddy's not eating, Aunt Martha. Guess he misses Mom's cooking. Is something wrong, Fred? You keep looking out the window.
5: I believe there's a neighbor staring at us through binoculars.
4: Binoculars?
5: Either he's looking through binoculars or he has very long eyeballs.
4: Let me see. Which house is it?
5: That one.
4: I thought no one lived there.
5: Well, they arrived last evening, apparently from a vacation.
4: Who are they, Fred?
5: I don't know, Martha. There are two of them. A rather elderly gentleman and his young daughter.
4: Oh, that's swell. Someone for me to pal around with.
6: But how do you know she's his daughter?
5: She carried in the suitcases.
4: No sign of a wife?
5: Not that I could see.
4: Oh, Fred. I'll bet he's a widower. My horoscope definitely said I'd meet one today. Maybe at last we've moved into the right neighborhood.
5: I hope so, Martha. The only one in Los Angeles we haven't tried.
4: Yes, Daddy, we keep moving around trying to get Aunt Martha married, but what about me?
5: Your child, Emily, your Aunt Martha, is a widow.
4: Oh, but gee, Daddy, Harold and I love each other. He sends me and I send him.
5: Well, the next time you send him, ask him not to return. We'll discuss it when your mother returns from her visit. Speaking of your sister's return, Martha, wouldn't she be surprised to find you romantically involved with our neighbor?
4: Oh, yes. Maybe even married and moved out.
5: You've been with us for 12 years. We'd miss you.
4: Aunt Martha, that widower just went out the front door and he's headed this way.
6: What a golden opportunity to meet him. I'll just happen to be in the front yard as he passes by.
4: Oh, isn't it exciting, Emily?
6: You may have a new uncle.
7: I think it's super, Aunt Martha, but Death...
5: Here, Martha, take along some of these cookies you baked last night. They're delicious.
7: But, Daddy, if he's a widower, he's looking for romance.
5: At his age, he'll settle for cooking.
8: Ain't misbehaving all by myself. Ain't misbehaving, I'm happy on the show,
9: baby.
8: Good morning. Oh.
2: Good morning. You're the new neighbor.
9: Yes, I'm Mrs. Dayton.
2: I'm Mr. Burns.
9: Oh, it's a pleasure to make your acquaintance, Mr. Burns.
2: Oh, the pleasure is all mine, Mrs. Dayton. I'm indeed fortunate to live in the same neighborhood with such a charming and lovely woman.
9: Oh, have a cookie.
2: Well, thank you. I see you're quite domestic.
9: Yes. Oh, there's a tiny spot on your suit. Would you care to come in and let me take it off? The spot, that is.
2: Well, I have to get downtown right now, but I appreciate the offer. Believe me, it's a mighty lucky man who finds a wife like you.
9: Have a cookie.

0: Molly from down on the corner.
1: Hello, I'm Gracie from right here.
0: We're neighbors now, and we should get to know each other. Would you like to have a soda at the drugstore? My treat.
1: Oh, I'd love to, Emily, but I can't leave the house now. We married women are so tied down.
0: You're married?
1: Yes.
0: Jeepers, it must be wonderful to have a husband. I'm simply perishing to marry Harold.
1: Oh? Is Harold nice?
0: Is he nice? He's groovy.
1: Then he's like George. He has lots of wrinkles, too.
0: No, Gracie, he's solid.
1: Oh, he's not like George. He's sort of flabby.
0: You're still mixed up. Don't you speak English?
1: Well, sure, let's try some.
0: Well, I mean, Harold is the most wonderful, sensational man who ever lived. But my father won't let me marry him until he gets a raise.
1: When will he get a raise?
0: Never. He works for my father.
1: That is bad.
0: Dad owns a big department store, and he gave Harold a job.
1: Well, what does he do?
0: He follows the cleaning women around and rings out their mops. Oh, Dad told him he should start at the bottom.
1: Oh, your father's right. You can't wring out a mop from the top.
0: Anyhow, it's a perfectly ghastly situation.
1: Well, you and Harold should do what George and I did. We eloped.
0: Oh, an elopement would be awfully romantic.
1: Mm-hmm, the most romantic thing in the world. My sister Bessie's been engaged for 30 years, but she refuses to marry our fiancé because he won't elope with her.
0: Well, why won't he?
1: Oh, he's a bricklayer, and the union won't let him climb a ladder after 5 o'clock.
0: I'd adore to elope, Gracie, but Harold would be simply petrified. I could never talk him into it.
1: Well, I could. You send him over here on his lunch hour, and I'll arrange everything.
0: Oh, Gracie, you've given me new hope. I'll see that Harold gets here, but deaf.
1: Deaf or not, I'll talk him into it. Oh, George, I'm so glad you're back. I have the most exciting news. You know the new neighbors in the corner house?
2: Yes.
1: Well, tonight we're going to help their daughter elope.
3: Gracie, shouldn't we let the people live here an hour before you start wrecking their lives?
1: But, George, I'm doing something nice. I'm helping their daughter get married.
3: Does she have parental consent?
1: Well, of course not. She's perfectly healthy.
3: Do her mother and father object?
1: No, they're glad she's healthy.
3: Do they object to the marriage?
1: Oh, that.
3: Oh, that, yes,
1: oh,
3: that.
1: Yes, yes. They don't approve of Harold.
3: Well, then we're not getting into trouble. I'm off to a great start with the mother. She likes me.
1: Well, if she likes you, maybe you can get her on our side.
3: You mean I should come right out and ask her if her daughter can elope?
1: Well, no, not that bluntly. Sort of hit around and find out how she feels about impulsive marriages.
3: All right, I'll do it. God. I feel like Cupid.
1: Well, you're much better dressed. Now run along.
3: Well, I see you're out in the yard again, Mrs. Dayton.
4: Yes, I saw you coming. That is, I spent a great deal of time in the yard.
3: Mrs. Dayton, I realize we haven't known each other very long to talk about things like this, but, how do you feel about impulsive marriages?
4: Why, I have a cookie.
3: Again with the cookies. Thank you. I'll just slip this one in my pocket. What I mean is, Mrs. Dayton, if two people are really in love, don't you think it's wrong for them to wait?
4: Yes, I do. And the poet said, true love knoweth not the shackles of time. It waiteth not that it pineth not.
3: Yes. How do you feel about elopement?
4: Elopement?
3: Another cookie, yeah. You don't happen to have a stove here in the yard. Nothing. An elopement is okay with you?
4: Oh, yes. That's the romantic, most romantic thing that can happen to a girl.
3: Yes, it seems to mean a lot to a woman. I elope with my wife.
4: Oh, yes, your wife. You have my deepest sympathy.
3: Well, you've heard about it.
4: Well, frankly, I do my own conclusions. How long has she been gone up there?
3: For years and years.
4: My heart goes out to you.
3: Thanks. Well, I'll check back again about the elopement. Goodbye, Mrs. Dayton.
4: Au revoir, Mr. Burns. Martha, Martha, it happened at last. Just think, you'll never have to bake another lousy cookie.

0: You recognize that song, George?
1: Oh, sure, Toby. I was a riot with that in the Jefferson Theater on 14th Street. In this heart of mine, you live all the time. Tweet, zoo, zoo, zoo, zoo. No one but you, boom.
0: That's right, George. Sweet Sue, a grand song written 20 years ago. But, George, I wonder if you would have recognized it so easily if the orchestra hadn't done such a smooth job of blending together all the musical parts.
1: What do you mean, Toby?
0: Well, let's take another popular song of that year and see if you can recognize it when Harry Lubin plays the musical part separately.
1: All right, let's try it.
2: What are you doing, George? Playing musical guessing game?
1: Yes, Gracie. See if you can recognize this song.
0: Now we'll start off with the beautifully mellow harmony.
2: Give me another hint.
0: All right. Next, we'll take the rich counter melody.
2: I better have another hint.
0: Well, now we'll give you the strong and vigorous rhythm.
2: Well, I've almost got it. Give me another hint.
0: Well, here it is, Gracie. Now we'll combine all the musical parts with melody.
1: Gracie, that's Carolina Moon.
2: That's the hint I needed. It's Carolina Moon. What do I get?
1: Get lost.
0: Well, it's the same with the creation of America's favorite brand of coffee, Maxwell House Coffee. 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

0: Well, George, did you speak to Emily's mother?
1: Yeah, the idea of elopement is okay with her. In fact, she couldn't have been any more eager if she was going to be married herself.
0: Well, wonderful. Now all we have... Oh, that must be Harold. Come in.
2: Hello. Are you Gracie?
0: Yes, and you're Harold.
2: Yeah, that's right. I belong to Emily.
0: You're sweet. Shake hands with my husband.
2: Oh, how do you do, sir?
3: Hiya, couch.
1: Oh, where'd you get that grip?
2: I wring out mops all day.
1: Well, my hand is bone dry.
2: Gosh, I can't believe that you're a married man.
1: Why not?
2: You just don't look like you've been in paradise.
1: This may be murder.
0: We had Emily send you over because we want to help you. You really love her, don't you, Harold?
2: Oh, yes. Emily's always in my mind. Even when I wring out those mops in her father's store, the water that drips back into the pail seems to say, Emily. Emily.
1: It's a very poetic thought.
0: Well, it is. Did you ever have a thought like that about me?
1: Well, of course. But I was in a walnut grove on a windy day. And every nut that fell on the ground seemed to say, Gracie. That day. Harold, why don't you marry Emily?
2: Her father won't let me marry her until I get a raise, and he won't give me a raise. He's mean.
0: Well, then elope with Emily tonight.
2: Elope?
1: Sure, kid. Man as mean as a father deserves a son-in-law like you.
2: You're right. I'll do it.
0: Good. I'll write the elopement note to Emily.
1: Gracie, the note should be written in Harold's own hand.
0: Oh, all right. Stick out your hand, Harold.
1: In his handwriting.
0: Oh, well, I'll dictate it, Harold. Here's a pen and paper.
2: I'm ready.
0: My beloved darling, at midnight we elope. Have a light burning in your window. Until then, I adore you. I worship you. I love you madly.
2: Shall I sign it, a friend?
1: That's a little cold. Make it a close friend.
0: Oh. Don't be silly. Sign it to your lover. And then hurry and take it over to Emily.
2: Me? In broad daylight? Oh, her father will kill me.
0: Oh, all right. George will take it. Meet us here at 11:45 tonight.
2: Yes, ma'am. I'll go home and shave now.
0: Oh, you're going to shave that sweet. So you look nice for the wedding.
2: No, that's not it. This is the day of the month I always shave.
1: So long, kid. Goodbye.
0: Well, George, haven't you taken that note to Emily yet?
1: Well, I thought I'd wait till it got a little darker. Her father's pretty big and rough, you know. Come in.
4: Well, hiya, Burns's. Welcome home.
0: Oh, Bill, good one.
1: Good one. How are you?
4: Fine. Golly, it's been a long time. Let me look at you. Gracie, you look absolutely wonderful. And, George, I'm going to say the same thing to you.
1: Really, Bill?
4: Yeah, Gracie looks absolutely wonderful.
3: Flatterer.
0: Bill, what did you do with yourself all summer?
4: Well, Gracie, a friend of mine invited me up to his hunting lodge, a quiet, secluded place, no nightlife, no parties, and not a woman within 100 miles.
1: How'd you like it?
4: Who went? Figured.
0: Well, will you stay for dinner, Bill?
4: Well, gee, I'd like to, Gracie, but I've got to run.
1: Bill, drop this note off at the brick house on the corner.
4: You're ordering me to?
1: Well, no, I'm...
4: I won't do it. Who do you think you are, the President of the United States?
1: But, Bill, it's for a pretty young girl.
4: Give me the note, Harry.

0: Gee, I hope this chick is as young and pretty as George said.
1: Yes?
0: Oh, hello. I have a note from Mr. Burns down the street, and I...
1: Oh, that's for me.
0: Well, but he said that you were young and pretty.
1: He did? Oh, he's bold, isn't he?
0: He's downright foolhardy.
1: I wonder what the note says. Let me have it quickly.
0: Well, I don't think I'd better. This note can't be for you.
2: Don't be embarrassed.
1: You can come in and have a cup of coffee while I'm reading it, and then you can deliver my reply.
0: Well, but I tell you, you're not the... A cup of coffee?
1: Well, yes. And if I do say so myself, I'll make the best cup of coffee in town.
0: Maxwell House?
1: Why, yes. How did you know?
0: Well, you said you've made the best cup of coffee in town, and that's got to be Maxwell House. Isn't it terrific?
1: Oh. Yes, I've been using Maxwell House coffee since 1897. All my life. Do you think Mr. Burns likes Maxwell House coffee?
0: Well, any man who lives and breathes likes Maxwell House coffee. Oh, wait a minute. That didn't answer your question about Mr. Burns, did it? Yes, he likes it too.
1: A steaming cup of fragrant Maxwell House coffee to start the day off right. It's wonderful.
0: Well, keep talking, honey. You're getting younger and prettier every minute.
1: Well, I do think Maxwell House is just simply delicious.
0: Keep going. You just passed Shirley Temple.
1: I don't know what you mean. Why, everybody knows that Maxwell House is the most popular brand of coffee in the whole country.
0: That did it. This note is definitely for you, chick. Here.
1: Oh, thank you. Oh, I wonder what it says. Divine. Tonight at midnight, Mr. Burns is coming to get me. And together we will share life's most glorious adventure. Oh, excuse me. I must get ready.
0: They're going to share life's most glorious adventure? They better not let Gracie catch him having Maxwell House coffee together.

0: Well, there's Emily's house. It's just 2 minutes to 12. Grab the ladder and get going, kid.
1: There's a light in that upstairs window. Is that Emily's bedroom, Harold?
2: Gosh, I wouldn't know a thing like that.
1: Well, I guess it is. Hurry and run up the ladder.
2: I can't. My bones have turned to water.
1: Well, then trickle up the ladder.
2: I just can't. I'm too scared.
1: But this is Emily's elopement. Somebody's got to carry her down the ladder.
0: Well, there's only one of us that can do that.
1: Oh, all right. If I must, I must.
0: I meant me. You wait here. There. The ladder's at the window.
3: Okay. We're ready.
0: Hey, got down here in a hurry. Anxious to elope, huh?
1: Have a cookie.
0: Mrs. Dayton.
4: Oh, what a romantic moment you chose. Do you realize this is the witching hour?
0: I do now. Look, Mrs. Dayton, I know you sort of fell for me, but what about your husband?
4: He's dead.
0: Oh, you shouldn't have done it. No matter how desirable I am, you shouldn't have killed him.
4: Oh, I didn't kill him. Well, he's been dead 12 years.
0: Hold on. Aren't you Emily's mother?
4: Oh, no, I'm her aunt. Oh, you must have known I was a widow when you asked me to elope.
0: You thought that I... Wait here. It's a terrible misunderstanding, Gracie. This widow thinks I'm going to elope and marry her.
5: Mr. Burns, come back. Martha's waiting.
0: Now the old man is there.
1: Well, George, I've got an idea.
0: What?
1: You go back and stall him. Harold and I will sneak around and get Emily and start for the Justice of the Peace.
0: Yeah.
1: And when you hear me honk the horn, you'll know we're on our way.
0: I see. You'll honk the horn. So you see, Martha and I can't get married tonight. We haven't got a license.
4: Oh, I've had one ready for 10 years. It's made out for Martha Dayton and to whom it may concern.
6: And as far as I'm concerned, you're to whom.
0: But I wouldn't make a good husband. I walk in my sleep and I snore and... Oh, well, now I can tell you the truth. I already have a wife.
6: What?
0: That's right. She's taking Harold and Emily to the Justice of the Peace right now. They're going to be married.
6: And you're going to jail.
0: What for?
6: My daughter is a minor. And if you help her get married without my consent, I'll send you up for 10 years.
0: Holy smoke. Wait here. Maybe I can catch them.

0: In sickness and in health, till death do you part. Answer, I do.
1: I...
2: He do.
0: And do you, Emily, take Harold for your lawful wedded husband to love?
3: Stop the wedding.
2: George!
4: Emily can't get married without permission.
2: Why not?
4: She's a minor.
2: You mean she has to ask John L. Lewis?
4: She's under 18. Go home, kids. There'll be no wedding tonight.
2: But, George, I've already given the justice of the peace $5.
4: Well, he'll give it back.
0: No, I will not. You got me out of a warm bed in the middle of the night to perform a wedding ceremony, which I am perfectly willing to do.
2: But there's nobody here who... George, take my hand.
4: Gracie, will you...
2: It'll be fun. Proceed, Mr. Justice.
0: You, George, take this woman, Gracie.
5: Again next Thursday when we'll all be back. George Burns, Gracie Allen, Bill Goodman, Harry Lubin, and the Maxwell House Orchestra, and yours truly, Toby Reid.
6: Good things
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8: 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Its title, Secret Word Smile.
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0: 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And now, here he is, the one, the only...
1: You can do better than that.
2: Oh, that's me. Well, here I am again with $1,500 for one of our couples.
0: Groucho, we invited some servicemen and their wives to the show tonight, and Sergeant and Mrs. Douglas Bogart were chosen to be on the show. So, folks, would you please come in to meet Groucho Marx?
3: Welcome, welcome, kids, for the DeSoto Plymouth dealers. Say the secret word and divide $100. It's a common word, something you always have with you. Let's see now, Sergeant and Mrs. Douglas Bogart. Are you any relation to Humphrey, Sarge?
4: No.
3: No. Judging from that handsome uniform, I'd say you were in the Marine Corps, is that right?
4: That's right.
3: I thought so. You can't fool an expert like me. Mrs. Bogart, judging from your uniform, I'd say you were a girl.
5: That's right.
3: What is your first name, Mrs. Bogart? Is it
5: Ida.
3: Is it Baby?
5: No.
3: No?
5: It's Ida.
3: Ida. Well, you could be a baby, Ida. What is your first name, Dodge?
4: Douglas.
3: Douglas, huh? Oh. Where are you from?
4: Susanville, California.
3: What is your job in the service?
4: General Supply Chief at Camp Pendleton.
3: For a general? I thought you were a sergeant.
4: No, I'm a tech sergeant. My title is General Supply Chief.
3: Oh. Well, what do you do in your job? Just supply chiefs with the generals?
4: I issue...
3: You supply generals with chiefs. You can have it either way, you know.
4: I issue spare parts for tanks.
3: You're welcome, and I'd say... What is... Never fails. What did you say your job was?
4: I issue spare parts for tanks.
3: What is your hometown, Ida?
5: I was born in Naples, by Mount Vesuvius.
3: Is that near here?
5: Well, about 8,000 miles in Italy.
3: Oh, you're from Italy.
5: Mm-hmm. Oh. But I was
3: Isn't
5: raised
3: Ida
5: in Rome.
3: Ida a kind of an odd name for an Italian girl?
5: Well, it's Ida in Italian, but...
3: Oh,
5: since
3: like Aida?
5: Well, no, there is no A. It's just Ida, I-D-A.
3: Oh.
5: But the American pronounce it Ida.
3: I see. Would you say all Italian girls are as attractive as you are?
5: Oh, they're much prettier.
3: That's so. No wonder Vesuvius keeps blowing its top. Sarge, how did you meet Ida? And don't leave out any of the details.
4: I met her while I was on duty in Rome.
3: Real chatterbox, isn't he? Just imagine, Corvatus had the same plot and it took a million words and $5 million to tell it. He's given us the whole thing. By the way, Ida, how long have you been married?
5: 18 months.
3: Do you two lovebirds ever have any arguments?
4: No.
3: If they ever have an argument, she's going to have to talk to herself. Well, you're a nice couple, and apparently the Marines have things well in hand. Now, in just 1 minute, you're going to play your Bet Your Life for a chance at the $1,000 question. Before you go, however, I want you to listen to some good news about a great car.
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3: Let's see how high I can bid you $20. You selected songs by Hoagy Carmichael as your category. Now, here's your first question. How much will you bet?
4: All of it.
5: He says all of it.
3: All of it?
5: Mm-hmm.
3: All right, you're going to bet $20. Let's see if you can identify this song. Play it, Jerry.

0: If you don't know, take a guess.
1: I thought at first it was Old Buttermilk Sky.
2: It isn't. Oh, no.
0: No, it's old rocking chair. I'm sorry.
2: Oh, the old rocking chair will get me?
0: Well, that's a shame. I'm sorry, but nobody leaves here broke. I'll give you one more question.
2: Who
0: at least you've spent
2: $25,
0: huh? Yeah. Now, this is a pretty tough one. This isn't Grant's tomb tonight. Now, listen very carefully. Who wrote the autobiography of Benjamin Franklin?
1: Benjamin Franklin.
0: You're absolutely right.
2: I didn't know that one.
3: Well, Groucho, we have a young lady who's going to be married soon.
4: Oh, and I'm sorry to
3: hear. And a commercial reporter who was chosen by our studio audience just before we went on the air. Miss Virginia Putnam and Mr. Frank Daniels, would you please come in and meet Groucho Marx?
4: Each year they're getting prettier, and each year I'm getting older. Well, welcome to You Bet Your Life. Say the sacred word and you'll divide $100. It's a common word, something you always have with you. Miss Virginia Putnam and Mr. Frank Daniels, eh? Well, you're a handsome couple. Miss Putnam, may I call you Virginia?
5: Certainly.
4: Well, where is your hometown, Ginny?
5: I was born in Los Angeles on Glendale Boulevard.
4: Let's see now. Since you were born in the West, I'll just call you West Virginia. How would that be? By the way, you say your name is Putnam. Is your father... Israel Putnam?
5: No, my father's Fred Putnam.
4: Oh. Do you know Israel Putnam?
5: Well, as a matter of fact, actually, he's my great-great-great-great-grandfather.
4: Oh, well, he was a great-grandfather. You know who he was, huh?
5: Yes, I do.
4: He was a famous general in the Revolutionary War.
5: Mm-hmm.
4: And fought at the Battle of Bunker Hill.
5: He did?
4: Yes, he did. I know more about your great-great-great-great-grandfather than you do, huh? I wasn't even there at the time. Oh, it's pretty near. At any rate, you've learned something here tonight.
5: Oh, I have.
4: Now, Mr. Daniels, tell us something about yourself. Where are you from?
6: Well, I'm from Minneapolis, Minnesota, Groucho, but I've been out here in Los Angeles for about 2 years now.
4: Oh. Well, Virginia Fenneman says you're going to be married soon. Is that correct?
5: Yes, in about 3 weeks.
4: Mm-hmm. Well, Frank, you've just got time to catch a boat for Liberia.
1: Oh, no.
4: Or would you rather go through with this execution?
6: Well, Groucho, I think you got this little bit mixed up. I'm not marrying her. I've already got a wife and a 9-month-old baby.
4: Well, I don't understand this. If you're not going to marry Miss Putnam, how did you get up here?
6: Well, the audience selected me before the show.
4: To marry this girl and you're married?
6: No, they selected me to come on the show.
4: Oh.
6: I'm already married.
4: I see. Well, they had something like that in Arizona or New Mexico not long ago. I didn't know we were going to have that on our show here. What sort of work do you do, Frank?
6: I'm a commercial reporter, Groucho.
4: Oh, well, let's hear you report the commercials on this show. We could use something after Fenneman. What is a commercial reporter?
6: Well, actually, I'm a credit investigator.
4: Commercial reporter, indeed. What a sneaky way to introduce himself. What do you work for?
6: I work for Dun & Bradstreet, Groucho.
4: Oh, I know them very well. I've been done by Bradstreet for years. Well, exactly what is Dun & Bradstreet? I often see that name in the Wall Street Journal.
6: Well, Dun & Bradstreet is a mercantile agency that performs a service for its subscribers in the fact that it writes credit reports on businesses so that the subscriber may ship merchandise to a person with some assurance that they will be paid.
4: I see. Well, suppose I want you to check on a company for me. How do you go about it?
6: Well, first you have to tell me the name of the company.
4: Well, it's Dun & Bradstreet. Before you get my money, I wanted to know how shifty you are. Virginia, let's get back to you. Do you have a job?
5: Yes, I work for Tom Kelly, the commercial photographer.
4: Oh, I'll have to come over and see our studio sometime. We could go in the dark room and see what develops, huh? That's an old joke, isn't it?
5: It's very old.
4: You don't have to agree with me quite so quickly. Don't forget, there's a quiz coming up. What sort of work do you do for this photographer, Ginny?
5: Well, I'm a prop girl, and I assist the stylist.
4: Prop girl? You don't look like any prop to me, Virginia. What do you spend most of your time doing?
5: Running around for unusual props, such as old live pheasants, or an unusual beer stein, or drapes.
4: Sounds pretty dull, doesn't it?
5: Well, drapes can be pretty interesting. For instance, we got the nice red plushy drape that Marilyn Monroe draped her form across on that famous calendar photo.
4: You did that picture then?
5: Mm-hmm.
4: There was a drape in that picture?
5: Yes, there was.
4: You know, I've looked at that picture 1,000 times and I've never seen a drape. I couldn't even tell you what year it was. Well, I'd like to continue this kind of conversation, but it's time for you to play You Bet Your Life.
3: In the race for the $1,500, the first couple lost all their money, and the secret word is smile.
4: Run your $20 no more than our other couples, and you'll get a chance at the big money later. And I hope you win, because you're going to have two wives, and you're going to need every nickel you have. You selected nicknames of famous sport figures. Here's your first question. Now, how much will you bet? You have $20 and talk it over and one answer between you.
6: You bet the $20? Okay, let's bet the whole works.
4: All right. What baseball player was known as the Georgia Peach?
6: Georgia Peach. Georgia Peach. Baseball player that came from Georgia. Scooter Rizzuto. Let's see.
4: Take a stab if you don't know.
6: Oh, Red Rolfe.
4: No, probably the most famous ball player of all time, Ty Cobb.
6: Ty.
4: Well, you got off to a flying start there, huh?
6: Yes.
4: You can't even take care of one wife after this. Well, we're not going to let you leave here broke. We'll give you one more question for $25. Are you ready? What kind of animal is noted for his monkey shines?
5: A monkey.
4: Ty Cobb is right, huh? Put it there. That's how we move.
3: Well, Groucho, just before we went on the air, our studio audience selected a college girl, Doreen Davis. Her partner is a special guest tonight, Judge Leroy Dawson of the Los Angeles Municipal Court. So, folks, would you please come in and meet Groucho Marx?
4: Welcome to You Bet Your Life. Say the secret word and you'll divide $100. It's a common word, something you always have with you. Doreen Davis and Judge Leroy Dawson. Can't be a judge. Where's your bench?
7: Well, that's at the courthouse where I've been expecting to see you sometime.
4: Dawson, I'm letting you off with a warning. Don't let me catch you facing me again, ever. Clear?
7: Yes, sir.
4: You, girl, tell the court your right name.
8: Doreen Davis.
4: Age?
8: 21.
4: Marital status?
8: Married.
4: Case dismissed. Doreen, what is your hometown?
8: I'm from Hollywood, California. I was born in the Hollywood Hospital.
4: You were, eh? Well, that's a nice town. Judge Dawson, by the way, how is it I've never been in your court? Are you new around here?
7: No, I've been 22 years on the bench.
4: Really? Have you ever tried hatching any eggs? You know, just as a sideline. Oh, brother, am I going to be careful the next 20 years? Judge, what kind of cases do you handle?
7: Oh, we handle a little bit of everything in the municipal court. I'm in preliminary hearings now.
4: You're only a preliminary judge?
7: Well, at the present
4: when
7: moment.
4: When do you get to the main bout?
7: Traffic, and then we handle civil suits, too. Damages, civil suits.
4: Oh, you handle suits, you say?
7: Yeah.
4: Well, I wish you'd take this and have it back in the morning. I'm sure you get the gravy off this. That's an old joke, isn't it, Judge?
7: Well, I don't want to judge that here.
4: You're not going to get an opportunity anyplace else. Now, Judge, I imagine you must see people as they really are in your courtroom, eh?
7: No, I see them as they hope to make me think they are for that moment.
4: Were you a lawyer before you became a judge?
7: Oh, yes.
4: Is that necessary?
7: That's absolutely necessary.
4: You have to pass the bar examination?
7: Yes.
4: Now, how can you tell if a man is lying to you? Or a woman, for that matter?
7: Well, let's leave the women out of it. Yeah. They're hopeless. No, but they lie just to keep in practice.
8: Oh, I object to that.
4: Well, I object to it, too, but it's true, nevertheless.
7: Objection's overruled. Go ahead.
4: Now, Jess, do women ever try to kind of give you the eye in order to get a lighter sentence?
7: Well, you know, Mrs. Dawson is here, and I, in my own self-protection, I prefer not to answer that question. I'll say that if they did, I don't think she got much results.
4: Who didn't, Mrs. Dawson?
7: She was never in court yet. I've been waiting for that day, too.
4: Doreen, the judge is pretty cute, isn't he?
8: Sure is.
4: Now, Mr. Fetterman says you're a college student, is that right?
8: Yes, I am.
4: Which college do you attend?
8: I go to UCLA.
4: Uh-huh. And when did you matriculate?
8: Well, I started UCLA in 1949.
4: Uh-huh.
8: And I've been going there ever since.
4: You continue to go there indefinitely?
8: It looks that way.
4: Well, you say you're married?
8: Yes, I am.
4: You met your husband in college?
8: Yes, I did. I met him on a blind date.
4: Are you going to raise the family at UCLA, or are you planning on quitting there someday?
8: I guess we'll raise our family there.
4: Oh. You know, I've heard that 97% of you girls at college go there to hook a sucker. Is that true?
8: No, I don't think... No.
4: No? Well, what would you say the percentage is? Now, Judge, I was surprised when you said you were in the preliminary division. I remember you very well in connection with traffic cases. How come?
7: Well, we're subject to transfer by the presiding judge. We work 1 year in traffic, another year in another division.
4: Mm-hmm. Well, would you regard this as a promotion?
7: Oh, yes.
4: Mm-hmm. You were nationally famous as a traffic judge. Can you give us your general impressions of the average driver who came up before you?
7: Well,
4: you probably think we're all crazy.
7: Well, I wouldn't like to say definitely, but there's some... after you watch people drive and then listen to their explanations, you're liable to get that idea. I've learned after listening to about 3,000 or 4,000 customers.
4: That's a nice legal phrase.
7: Big...
4: You would think he was running a haberdashery shop.
7: It's a big business.
4: Oh.
7: Last year I had 2,500 customers, and not a one of them was satisfied, but we're still doing business.
4: Well, do you get a cut on all the fines that you slap on these people?
7: No, but that would be a very delicious assignment if that were true. No, I've listened to these folks, and I found there's a distinctively Los Angeles technique in drivers, you know?
4: As compared to other cities?
7: Oh, yes. The average Los Angeles driver drives as though he had just bought the street. The guys,
4: Judge, if you pardon me, but there's more of a chance that they bought the street than the car.
7: I think there's something to that, too. At least they can't take the street back. They drive as though they just bought it. They drive as though their license was title and not a right to use. They drive right down the center of the street. I don't know why we need 3-lane highways. They drive right down the center lane, and they have one eye on the rearview mirror and one eye on the speedometer. I say, how fast were you going? And they say, 34 miles an hour. I say, how do you know that? They say, I was looking at the speedometer. So there you are. They have one eye on the speedometer, one eye in the rearview mirror, and what chance has a pedestrian? How do they get another eye? So there you go, down the street, and all of a sudden, the guy they've been looking for appears in the wrong place. The guy on the motorcycle, instead of being in the mirror, is out here on the left side. He announces his arrival, beep, beep, and suggests you pull over. So you take 5 blocks to find a fire plug that you can park on. And, well, then they come on to court, and I say, come on up here. And I say, you're charged with doing this. Read whatever it says. And they say, guilty, Your Honor. But. So I know what I'm going to get now. I'm going to get a 5-minute speech on why this guy is so important socially,
4: you
7: financially.
4: Mean he can break you.
7: No, that's what he thinks.
4: Yeah. And you're going to break him with his fine.
7: No. No, he just wants to explain why he shouldn't be required to pay the prevailing scale. It's all right for everybody else, but not for him.
4: Well, then, he's got a point if it's me.
7: Of course, there's that other type that says, you can't send me to jail. That's a bad statement. You know, that always arouses my competitive spirit.
4: Hey, Judge, have you ever thought of going into vaudeville with this man? Now, there's one question I have to ask you, because I hear this question frequently. I hate to interrupt this.
7: Well, that's
4: this
7: all right.
4: This is really humorous and good. But is a motorcycle policeman obliged to bring in so many people every day?
7: No, they don't get a percentage.
4: No, I don't mean that. I mean that. There's some kind of a theory or rumor that a motorcycle policeman is obliged to bring in so many customers, as you call them, every day.
7: Well, I don't think they are. Of course, I've heard that rumor, too. But
4: it's not true.
7: I don't think it is. There is no necessity for a quota. I think that's difficult to keep from bringing in more.
4: Well, Judge, I've been kidding you, but I want you to know we all respect you for your outstanding work as a jurist, and I mean that from the bottom of my heart. And if I ever have to appear in your court, it'll take 6 men to carry me in. And a straitjacket. Now it's time to play You Bet Your Life for a chance at the big money. And you're a pretty smart cookie. You ought to do pretty well up here, Judge.
3: In the race for the $1,500, our first two couples lost all their money.
4: You selected what's the number as your category. These numbers are associated with familiar titles and phrases. Let's see if you can identify the number. Here's your first question. How much will you bet?
7: Go ahead.
8: You want to bet 15?
7: 15, all right.
4: Okay. How many thieves oppose Alibaba?
8: Four.
7: Go ahead.
8: 40.
4: 40 is right.

0: 8
1: is absolutely correct.
2: And you wind up with a grand total of $245.
1: Thanks, and good luck to the DeSoto Plymouth dealers.
2: And that means that Judge Dawson and the college girl will get a chance in just 1 minute at the DeSoto Plymouth $1,500 question. 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Pay special attention to that wonderful group of cars known as the Groucho Special Used Cars. We're sure you'll find exactly what you're looking for among the fine used cars of your neighborhood DeSoto Plymouth dealer. Now, Groucho, here's our winning couple, Judge Dawson and the college girl, all set for the DeSoto Plymouth $1,500 question.
1: Here we go for $1,500. I'll give you 15 seconds to decide on a single answer between you. Think carefully and please no help in the audience. Here it is. One of the seven wonders of the ancient world was the one built by Nebuchadnezzar to please his Persian queen. For $1,500, what was this great wonder called? You have 15 seconds. Now talk it over.

0: All right, what's the answer you two have decided upon?
1: The Hanging Gardens of Babylon.
0: That is absolutely correct. Oh. I'll just say to it, if I ever appear before your court, that I get a break, Judge.
2: I think I'll award you a free boulevard stop, sir.
0: Right, you win $1,500. How much in the quiz?
3: $245 in the
0: quiz.
3: That's
0: $1,745. What are you going to do with all that money?
1: I can't believe
0: it. Well, if you don't believe it, we won't give it. That'll take care of that problem. Well, thanks to both of you, and congratulations to the more than 3,000 DeSoto Plymouth dealers from coast to coast. You bet your life.

0: sure to tune in again next Wednesday night at the same time for the Groucho Marx Show, when the big question will be worth $1,000. 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And remember that the dealers who sell the distinguished 1953 DeSoto also sell the brilliant Plymouth, the first truly balanced car in the low-priced field. DeSoto, Plymouth. 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
1: And when you drive in, tell them Groucho sends you. Good night, folks, and remember, just be sure to see the distinguished new DeSoto.
0: Folks, here's a reminder from the National Safety Council. When driving, peel your eye for the small fry. You Bet Your Life, transcribed from Hollywood, is produced by John Goodell, directed by Robert Dwan and Bernie Smith. Music by Jerry Fielding. This is George Fenneman signing off for the more than 3,000 DeSoto Plymouth dealers from coast to coast. 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
4: Today, while Clark Kent stands beside Editor Perry White, who, as Reform Party candidate for mayor, addresses a huge crowd in the Metropolis Auditorium, he is unaware that a man crouches behind a screened metal ventilator overlooking the stage, his cold eyes sighting along the barrel of a gun with the silencer snapped on its muzzle, aimed at Perry White.
5: To paraphrase Shakespeare a bit, I come not to praise my Kiki, but to bury him in the election.
6: Vote right with Perry White, huh? Okay, Mr. White, with this little gun, I'm going to give you your vote from Mike Hickey.
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2: And now, the adventures of Superman.
4: Due to the efforts of Superman, all attempts by corrupt political boss Mike Hickey to discredit Editor Perry White and his Reform Party have failed. Worried, Hickey saw that unless he did something drastic, White would be elected mayor, and he, Hickey, would then be swept out of power and probably right into the penitentiary. Desperate, with the elections only a few weeks away, Hickey summoned a professional gunman known as the Pistol and instructed him to get rid of White. That evening, when the campaigning editor rose to address a huge political rally in the Metropolis Auditorium, the Pistol, hidden on an iron staircase behind a screened ventilator which overlooked the stage, took careful aim at the unsuspecting White and fired. But in a split second, the powder flash attracts the attention of Superman, who, in his guise of Clark Kent, mild-mannered reporter, is seated on the stage with the governor and Inspector Henderson. Immediately alert, Kent leaps into action, shouting a warning to White.
8: Chief, look out!
4: Kent hurls himself through the air with the speed of light, knocking the astonished editor off his feet as the killer's bullet speeds toward its mark. Suddenly, Perry White falls to the floor of the stage, a widening streak of crimson staining his shirt front.
8: What happened?
9: Chief! Chief, are you out of the way, Kent? Mr. White was hit, Inspector.
10: I can see that. Healy, keep the crowd away and find a doctor.
11: Yes, sir.
10: There must be one in the audience, and nobody leaves this place. Get it? Nobody!
4: A few minutes later, behind the closed and guarded door of a small room under the stage of the auditorium, Clark Kent and Inspector Henderson stand by tensely as a doctor bends over Perry White.
9: Well, how about it, Doc? Is he... Will he be all right?
12: Yes, he'll be all right, gentlemen.
9: Oh, good.
12: It's just a very slight flesh wound. The bullet grazed him in passing.
9: Oh. Thank heaven.
12: A half inch closer, though, and it would have been all over for him. Good thing you moved so fast, Mr. Kent.
10: Yeah, I never saw anybody move so fast. One second you were sitting next to me, Kent. The next you were all the way across the state...
9: Say, how in... Never mind that now, Inspector. I noticed the shot came from behind a ventilator screen under the balcony. Let's have a look up there right now. Come on.
13: The gunman stood on this iron staircase, Inspector, and fired through the grilled ventilator screen.
10: How do you know, Kent?
13: Huh? Oh, well, I saw the flash of the gun when he fired. And unfortunately, I didn't have time to get a look at him. I had to move fast.
10: Get a look at him?
13: Huh?
10: How could you have seen him if he was behind this wall?
13: Well, I did...
10: Never mind. If he was here, he's probably still in the auditorium someplace.
13: I'm afraid not. This stairway leads down to the basement, and there are doors from the basement to the alley. He must have skipped.
10: Could be. But it's worth a look. Come on, we'll go down to the basement. Nobody down here. I guess he did get away, Kent.
13: Of course he did. If only I'd had time to get a look at him.
10: There you go again with that nonsensical routine. Who do you think you are, Superman?
13: Huh? Skip it.
10: Brother, would I like to get my hands on that would-be killer. You know, it was only a miracle that White wasn't killed. Now, who do you suppose would want to shoot him?
13: Mike Hickey?
10: Huh?
13: My hunch says Hickey was definitely behind this, and if he was... I'm sure he won't stop with his one attempt to get Mr. White. Look, Inspector, I can't be with White every minute, so I'm going to ask a favor of you. Will you please set a special police detail to watch over him until after the elections?
10: Well, that's not routine, you know.
13: I know,
10: but... And I'd get a lot of criticism from the Hickey mob for it. But I'll see that White gets protection.
13: Oh, thanks, Inspector. Now, I'd better get back to him.
10: Yeah, and I'm going after that gunman. See you later.
14: Long time no see, Pistol. Where you been keeping yourself?
6: Here and there. Fill it up again, Eddie.
14: Okay, chum. Hey, Hey, you think that Reform Party bunch got a chance in the elections, Pistol?
6: Not a prayer.
14: I don't know how you can be so sure. That guy Perry White is awful popular. And that stuff he's printing in his paper about Mike Hickey, that ain't doing Mike no good, you know.
6: Look, all you got to worry about is White being the next mayor. Stop worrying.
14: You're pretty sure he won't be elected, huh, Pistol?
6: Me? I know he won't, Eddie.
14: I sure hope you're right. That Reform bunch would ruin my dice game if they...
15: Come on, your attention, please.
6: I want to hear this.
15: Your attention, please. Harry White, candidate for mayor on the Reform Party ticket... was shot at by an unseen gunman as he spoke to a large crowd at the auditorium this evening.
14: Well, what do you know?
15: Fortunately, one of Mr. White's reporters, Clark Kent, who was also on the stage, saw the flash of the gun and managed to hurl White aside, barely in time to save his life. The popular candidate for mayor suffered only a slight flesh wound.
14: What?
15: And promises to continue his campaign with his same vigor. Mr. White has left Metropolis Hospital and will spend the night at the newspaper club. We return you now to the music of Johnny Gart.
6: The newspaper club, huh?
14: How do you like that, huh? Hey, where are you going so fast, Pistol?
6: I got business to take care of. So long.
16: Where to, mister?
6: The newspaper club, cabby, and step on it.
16: Okay.
6: You won't get away this time, Mr. White.
4: Failing in his first attempt to eliminate Perry White, Mike Hickey's gunman is on the editor's trail again, determined to succeed this time. What will happen now? We'll be back in a moment for the tense climax of today's episode. So keep listening.
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4: Now, back to the adventures of Superman. In the lobby of the newspaper club, the sharp-eyed plainclothes men from Inspector Henderson's office size up every man who enters. Outside the door of a room on the 14th floor, two uniformed police officers stand alertly on guard. Inside the room, Clark Kent is just taking leave of Perry White.
8: Oh, it's getting late, Chief, so I think I'll run along. I think you'll be safe here.
11: Oh, sure I will. I tell you, Kent, putting all these guards around me is a lot of tomfoolishness, and I don't like it.
8: Well, that's too bad. Would you rather stop a bullet, as you almost did earlier tonight?
11: Oh, forget that. Won't happen again.
8: Oh?
11: Some crackpot did it, but the police will find him and lock him up.
8: I don't think it was a crackpot. I still think it was one of Mike Hickey's men.
11: I told you before, Kent, that's nonsense.
8: Is it?
11: Why, of course. Now, look, I don't say Hickey isn't capable of murder, but he's too smart to take a chance on a rap like that.
8: Well, you're going to be guarded until after the elections, whether you like it or not, and that's that. Besides, it's too late to argue.
11: Yes, yes, it is late.
8: Okay, good night, Chief. I'll see you in the morning.
11: Good night, Kent. Good night.
16: Leaving, Mr. Kent?
8: Yes, Riley. I think Mr. White will be safe here with you fellas on watch.
16: You can bet on that.
8: I'm sure I can. Good night, Riley.
16: Good night, Mr. Kent.
4: Taking the elevator down to the lobby, Clark Kent exchanges greetings with the plainclothes man on duty, then leaves the newspaper club, believing that Perry White is safe from any further attacks on his life. But hardly has Kent's taxi pulled away when the pistol, moving noiselessly and swiftly, runs up the fire escape that faces on the dark alley side of the newspaper club. Reaching the 14th floor, he steps onto a narrow ledge only 6 inches wide. Then, flattening himself against the wall, the gunman begins inching his way along the dark ledge to a lighted window 50 feet away. The window of the room occupied by Perry White. Sure-footed as a stalking cat, the pistol slides closer and closer along the narrow ledge to his unsuspecting victim. Closer he comes, and closer. Only a few more careful steps now, and he will be at the window of the editor's room. Clark Kent is not here now to save Perry White as he was at the auditorium. What will happen? Don't miss tomorrow's tense and exciting episode, gang. Yes, whatever you do, be sure to tune in again tomorrow, same time, same station, for another thrilling chapter of Ruler of Darkness on The Adventures of Superman.
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3: 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This program came from New York. Stay tuned now for Captain Midnight, which follows in a moment. 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
0: This is ABN, the Antioch Broadcasting Network. From the ABN Reel-to-Reel Library, the episode of Superman you just heard was first broadcast Monday, November 17th, 1947, titled Ruler of Darkness 17 of 24. From the ABN Reel-to-Reel Library, this episode of Superman originally aired Tuesday, November 18th, 1947, titled Ruler of Darkness 18 of 24.
1: Faster than a speeding bullet, more powerful than a locomotive, able to leap tall buildings at a single bound. 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
3: Kellogg's Pep, the Sunshine Cereal. 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
4: Today, in a conference with his henchman, the mayor of Metropolis, political boss Mike Hickey makes a prediction which bodes no good for Superman's friend, editor Perry White. 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
17: So you're worried about Perry White taking your job away, eh, Andy?
18: Well, frankly, yes, I am worried, Mike. White and his reform party are gaining tremendous strength in the city, and I, for one, am not sure we can beat them in the elections.
17: 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White's campaign is over.
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4: And now, the adventures of Superman. When all Mike Hickey's attempts to discredit editor Perry White, candidate for mayor, were blocked by Superman, the corrupt political boss became desperate. Realizing that a victory for White and his reform party in the coming elections would spell his doom, Hickey ordered a professional gunman known as the Pistol to eliminate White. Following the Pistol's first attempt to shoot White, which was barely foiled by Clark Kent, who is Superman, Inspector Henderson provided a special police guard for the gray-haired editor. But that night, when White retired to his room in the heavily guarded newspaper club, the Pistol climbed a fire escape to the 14th floor and, working his way inch by inch along a narrow stone ledge, approached the lighted window of White's room. As the gunman flattened against the wall, cautiously advances toward the windowsill of the unsuspecting editor's room, police officers Rosen and Kowalski, patrolling the outside of the newspaper club, enter the dark alley behind the building. Happening to glance up in the direction of White's room, Officer Rosen suddenly draws his gun and cries out...
11: Hey, Kowalski!
10: Yeah, Rosie?
11: Look, up there on Mr. White's windowsill.
10: Holy mackerel! Hey, you!
11: Latney's got a gun!
10: Hey, he's shooting us!
11: Don't let him have it! I'll get him! I got him!
10: Good work, Rosie! Hey, look out, he's falling!
11: Call an ambulance, hurry!

0: Hello.
1: That you, Kent?
0: Yes.
1: Inspector Henderson. Can you meet me at the city morgue right away?
0: The morgue? What happened?
1: That gunman went after Perry White again.
0: What? You mean he... Mr. White is...
1: No, easy, son, easy. White's okay, but the gunman's dead. Two of my boys shot him down off White's windowsill.
0: Oh, I thought maybe the chief...
1: Looks as if you were right, Kent. I think this guy was working for Mike Hickey.
0: Is that so? How do you know?
1: I'll tell you as soon as you get out here. I've sent a detail out to pick up Hickey and bring him down, too. So hurry up.
2: Wait just a minute, Kent. I have something to ask Mr. Hickey.
0: All right, Inspector.
3: Why did you bring me down here, Inspector? You know I'm a busy man.
2: I know, Mr. Hickey. But this won't take a minute. Can you identify this man?
3: I never saw the poor fellow before in my life.
2: You're sure, Mr. Hickey? Sure you never saw the pistol before? When he was alive, I mean?
3: I don't like your tone, Inspector. Huh? I said I never saw this man before, dead or alive. Now, if that's all, I'll be going back home.
2: Not so fast, Mr. Hickey. I've got something else to show you. This is a telephone message slip, Mr. Hickey. The kind they use at hotels to take messages for guests when they're out. We found it in the pistol's pocket.
3: Well, what's that got to do with me, Inspector?
2: Quite a bit. According to the date, this message was taken today. At 9:05 this morning, to be exact. It says, Mr. Hickey, call when you were out. Please call him back. Now, do you still say you don't know the pistol?
3: That's right. I don't know him. And get this, Inspector. I don't know what you're driving at.
2: I'll tell you what I'm driving at. You got in touch with the pistol this morning. You told him to get rid of Perry White.
3: You can't prove that message was for me. I'm not the only man named Hickey in Metropolis, you dumb flatfoot.
2: No, wait just a minute.
4: Wait a minute, Inspector. Mr. Hickey, can you deny that you're the only Hickey who has a strong motive for wanting Mr. White out of the way?
3: You keep out of this, you crummy reporter. How dare you accuse me?
4: Because I know that first you tried to discredit Mr. White by framing him as a hit-and-run driver. When that didn't work, you tried to shut up the Daily Planet. That didn't work either, and you got scared. You realized White might beat you in the coming elections, and if that happens, you'll wind up in the penitentiary. So you decided to put him out of the way. Doesn't that add up?
2: It adds up for me.
3: Huh? Well, try to prove it.
4: We'll prove it, all right.
2: You bet we will. Meanwhile, I'm warning you, Mr. Hickey. Keep your hands clean from here in.
3: Don't make me laugh.
2: Okay, Hickey. Beat it.
3: You started something, punks. We'll see who finishes it.
4: Well, Inspector, he knows we're on his trail now. We've got to move fast before he covers it.
2: Don't worry, Kent. I'm going to assign every detective on my staff to this case. We'll tie Hickey up with a pistol, or my name isn't Bill Henderson.
5: Good grief, Mike. You say Henderson and Kent know you hired the pistol to get White?
3: I'm pretty sure of it, Andy. Henderson may know, but he's got to prove it. And we're not going to let him prove it. You're going to kill this investigation right now.
5: I am?
3: Yes, you're the mayor, aren't you?
5: Yes, but I can't call Henderson off now. That's practically admitting you're guilty. Where the newspapers will raise such a stink, the governor will step into the picture.
3: I don't mean to do it that way, stupid. I want you to get rid of Henderson.
5: Get rid of him? How?
3: I've got something figured out. We'll get Henderson out of the way and one of our own boys in as police inspector. Then we'll not only be able to get to Perry White, but we can fix this town so we have to be reelected. Now listen while I tell you what to do.
6: His fat, heavy-jowled face close to the mayor's, Mike Hickey outlines his plan swiftly. A plan which, he says, will get rid of Inspector Henderson and open the way to victory in the election. We'll be back in a moment to see what Hickey does. So keep listening. Now you've got more thrills coming because that Gyrocket offer is back on the air temporarily.
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6: Early the following morning in his modest but comfortable bungalow, Police Inspector William Henderson is at the breakfast table with his wife.
5: Yes, Molly, if all goes well, I'll get the goods on Mike Hickey today. That'll be the end of that crook and his dirty politicians in Metropolis.
10: Oh, I hope so, Bill. I know how hard it's been for you trying to do an honest job with all those grafters and gangsters around you.
5: I wanted to quit many a time. But I knew if I did, Hickey and the mayor would make one of their stooges police inspector, and it wouldn't be safe for the ordinary citizen to walk on our streets.
10: Oh, you're a good man, Bill. If I do say so myself, I shouldn't.
5: Oh, go on. Uh-oh. Don't tell me we're getting company this early.
10: Must be the mailman. I'll go see. Yes?
11: The inspector in, ma'am?
10: Why, yes, but I...
11: He'll be glad to see me.
10: But I...
11: Hi, Inspector.
5: Casino. What are you doing here?
11: Come to see you like you told me to, Inspector.
5: What are you talking about? I don't invite racketeers to my house. Now go on and beat it.
11: Not so fast, Inspector. I brought the stuff. Look it.
10: Bill.
5: Wait, Molly. What? Say, what are you dumping that money on my table for?
11: You don't have to put on an act for me, Inspector. This is the cut you asked for laying off my shakedown racket in the food market.
5: I asked for? Why, you
10: Bill,
5: dirty...
10: what does this mean?
5: Oh, it's some kind of a trick, Molly. Now, look, Casino, I'll give you just 1 minute
12: okay,
5: to get...
12: Okay, boys, come on in. We've got him with the goods.
10: Mayor, hi.
5: What are you doing here?
12: So, the honest Inspector Henderson is shaking down racketeers.
5: Now,
12: eh?
5: Listen, I know... Oh. Oh, I get it now, Mr. Mayor. This is a frame-up.
12: No, Inspector.
5: Answer me. It is a frame-up, isn't it?
12: That kind of talk won't do you any good, Henderson.
5: Huh?
12: We've got you cold. All right, boys, escort Mr. Henderson downtown.
5: Oh, wait a minute.
12: We'll relieve him of his badge at headquarters.
10: Oh, Bill.
6: Dismayed, helpless, Inspector Henderson and his wife can only stare as the leering mayor and his personal police detail close in. And a moment later, Henderson is on his way downtown, framed as a thief and racketeer. This time, apparently, Mike Hickey's plot has worked. With Henderson out of the way, Hickey can ensure his victory against Reform Party candidate Perry White in the coming elections. What will happen now? A great deal happens tomorrow. Exciting and surprising things. So be sure to listen. Tune in tomorrow, same time, same station, for another thrilling chapter of Ruler of Darkness on The Adventures of Superman. And remember, for breakfast, it's Kellogg's Pep. For excitement, The Adventures of Superman.

0: Superman is a copyrighted feature appearing in Superman DC Comics magazine and is brought to you Monday through Friday at this same time by Kellogg's Pep, the Super Cereal.
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3: Presenting Joel McRae as Jace Pearson in Tales of the Texas Rangers. Of the Texas Rangers, authentic stories from their official files. 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

the Texas Rangers come these stories based on fact. Only names, dates, and places are fictitious for obvious reasons. The events themselves are a matter of record. 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

0: Several years ago, the town of Kilman, Texas, boasted a population of slightly under 3,000 inhabitants. Until a wildcat gusher started a fabulous new oil boom. In a matter of months, the population rose to 12,000 as drillers, roughnecks, and other field personnel poured in. And behind them, like vultures, came the horde of racketeers, gamblers, and grifters. But even organized vice was not profitable enough for the boss of the crime syndicate, Frankie Gennaro. Gennaro started to move in on the oil business itself.
1: Sure, Paul is alone, Stetson?
2: Yeah, Frankie. In the shack with a light.
1: What have we been getting from him?
2: Herb's got the figures.
3: Yeah, he's got four wells in production. We've been getting 200 barrels a day.
1: So what's his beef? He's still getting plenty?
2: He choked the wells down. Says he won't pay off anymore.
1: Yeah, we'll see about that. You better come in too, Herb.
3: Yeah, okay, Frankie.
1: Don't knock, open it.
4: Hey, what's the idea busting in here?
1: No idea, Paul. I hear you've had some kind of a misunderstanding with my boys here.
4: There's no misunderstanding, Gennaro. You're just not getting any more oil from my wells. I'm not taking any more threats from you or your tinhorn friends.
2: Watch what you're saying, Paul.
4: I'll say what I want. I'll not only say it to you, I'll say it to the law.
1: Your mouth's got a loose trigger, Paul. Shoots off too easy.
4: Right. Get out. Get out of here before I bend this pipe wrench over your head.
1: Hey, I'm shot.
4: Let go of me.
5: Oh. Grab him, Frankie.
4: Let me go. He's got a knife.
5: Let him have it, Herb. Ah. Oh.
4: He clipped me with that wrench.
1: Well, he won't do it again, Stutz. This will teach the other operators not to get smart. Come on, Herb.
6: Yeah?
1: Let's get out of here.
0: The death of Joe Powell sealed the lips of other frightened oil operators, and they said nothing as Frankie Gennaro continued to exact tribute from the smaller private companies. But Powell's murder aroused special interest of the Texas Rangers. Captain Stinson sent for Ranger Jace Pearson.
7: You know what's been happening in Kilman since the oil boom started, Jace?
8: Yeah, I've heard.
7: I've got Rangers in the town, of course. Good men. But they're too well known. We're being blocked all the way by people who won't talk or who are afraid to talk.
8: I've never worked the Kilman district. I'm not known there.
7: Well, that's why I sent for you. I want Kilman cleaned up, starting with Joe Powell's murder. But a man wearing a badge won't stand a chance.
8: You want me to work without one?
7: That's right, Jace. But not alone. We got a new man just transferred into the company, Steve Clark. You can work together.
8: Good. You better brief me on the Powell murder.
7: Well, all we've got is in the next room. Come have a look. Here's some photographs taken at the murder scene.
8: Stabbed in the back. A belt and shirt twisted, though. Powell must have put up a fight before he went down.
7: He fought all right. Look at this wrench.
8: Yeah. Blood stains and a few matted hairs on it. This the same wrench that was next to the body in the photos?
7: The same one.
8: Powell must have hit somebody with it before he was killed then.
7: It looks that way.
8: That means two or more men ganged up on him. He dropped one with a wrench, and then the other one stabbed him.
7: That's the way I see it.
8: Yeah, blood on the wrench been typed?
7: Yeah. And here's a report from the lab at Austin.
8: Typo, huh? Brown hair, Caucasian male.
7: Micrometer measurements are there, too. And that's all we've got, Jace.
8: How about a list of undesirables hanging out in Kilman?
7: Oh, yeah, I got that, too. Here. Mostly athletic crooks, gamblers, and muscle men. Our boys run a few out and new ones come in.
8: Must be one man at the top, though.
7: Usually is, but which one?
8: A few possibilities on your list here. This one, Stutz Tracy?
7: No, he's not big enough to be given the orders. Does he know you by sight?
8: No, I just know a few of these names by reputation and photos.
7: Now, here's another bad one. Herb Enfield.
8: Yeah, heard about him, too. Plenty. Supposed to be a real vinaigrette.
7: Yeah, he's tougher than the back end of a shooting gallery.
8: Yeah, well, he's not smart enough to cover up for himself.
7: The only other possible boss I can see is this one, Frankie Gennaro.
8: Uh-huh. Got lots of arrests and a couple of indictments. No convictions. On the surface, his record's clean.
7: He always has an alibi, and it always stands up.
8: Well, I guess I'd better get started.
7: Right. We'll go over to the barracks, and I'll introduce you to Steve Clark. You'll want to change your clothes anyhow.
8: Yeah. Well, the first job's to locate key men. When we find out who's making the wheels turn, we can put our badges on again and move in with a force.
7: Well, the whole company will be standing by.
8: You better warn the rangers in town not to let on they know me.
7: Well, they've been warned. You'll be treated just like a stranger. If you have anything to report, contact me directly. But be careful. And you better leave your car outside the town and just meander in on horses.
8: Cowpokes?
7: Yeah, just a couple of wandering cowpokes.
8: I met Steve Clark. We dressed like a couple of cowpokes and parked our car outside of Kilman. It was almost midnight when we rode in. The town was sprawled all over the map, dotted with trailers and crude shacks thrown together from tin and old packing crates. Despite the hour, everything was going full blast.
1: It sure is booming, Jase.
8: Yeah. The hotel down a ways looks especially lively. Bet that isn't legal liquor they're taking on around here.
1: Yeah, I bet there isn't much of anything here that is legal.
8: A bunch of oil trucks coming through. You better get out of the way. Get over, Charcoal. Come on, boy.
1: Over, boy, over.
8: Seems to me that it's kind of late for them to be hauling oil. Ought to be a daytime operation.
1: Might be a shortage of trucks, Jase. Everything has to be hauled. No pipelines to the refineries yet. You think it might be hot oil?
8: Maybe. We don't know why Joe Powell was killed, but if somebody had been stealing his oil and Powell found out about it, we'd have a pretty good motive.
1: Yeah. But if those trucks are hauling stolen oil, they're being pretty open about it.
8: Oh, oh boy. Listen to that racket, man. Yeah. Being pretty open about everything around here.
6: Boy, you talk too much.
8: Come on, Clark. Let's get us a room. I want to call the captain and find out about these night-riding trucks. Any plan we had about staying at the hotel was cut short by the desk clerk. There wasn't a room available in the town. We hung around for about an hour before we found a rancher who told us we could bunk down in the loft of his barn outside of the town.
1: Cleaning that mess up isn't going to be easy, Jason.
8: It's going to be even tougher than it looks, Clark. Notice what happened when the sheriff and one of the rangers they know walked in?
1: Yeah, all the gambling stopped 5 minutes before they got there and all the liquor disappeared. Whoever's running that place knew they were coming.
8: No wonder our men haven't been able to get any place.
1: We could have stopped that place from operating, Jase. We saw what was going on.
8: It wouldn't do any good to show a badge and shut down one spot. We got to shut them all. But first, we got to hook them all together.
1: Yeah, guess you're right. Hey, look over there. Roadside phone booth by that gas station. You still going to call Captain Stinson?
8: Yeah, it's a good spot. The station's closed.
1: I'll take the horses back off the road and wait.
8: Yes. Got through to Captain Stinson at his home. But what he had to say about the trucks wasn't encouraging.
9: Yes, Jase, we've had reports on the trucks. They run every night.
8: Have our men ever stopped any of them?
9: Yes, but they seem to be all right, Jase. They have receipts for everything they're carrying. And the trucks are properly licensed.
8: I still can't see why they're running at night.
9: Neither can I, but there's no law against it.
8: Well, hasn't the commission set a limit on the number of barrels each well can pump in a day?
9: Yes, each well is allowed 300 barrels a day, as long as the present pressure holds.
8: Have the operators been accounting for that much oil each day?
9: Yes, the commission keeps a careful check. Operators report production of 300 a day. The trucking company receipts show haulage of 300 a day. And the figures at the refineries tally, too. It's a three-way check, Jase. I don't see how they could beat it.
8: Well, I'm still convinced that Powell's death has something to do with hot oil.
9: Well, I can't help you there, Jase. It's all in your lap.
8: I'm hoping to match the hair the lab found on that wrench Powell used. But I need a motive to narrow down the field. 12,000 people in town make a lot of suspects.
9: Well, do the best you can.
8: I will. I'm sending you a list of names. Men we spotted running gambling games and selling liquor at the hotel. We'll have to let them run for a while, till we move in with a big broom.
9: We'll raise dust whenever you're ready.
8: For 3 days, I left Steve Clark wandering around town, spotting the rackets, while I rode through the oil field at night, striking up casual conversations with the pumpers wherever I saw one of the night-riding trucks load up and leave. Howdy.
10: Well, howdy. A little bit off your trail, ain't you, cowpoke?
2: Yeah.
8: Ah, just riding around, wishing some of this land was mine.
6: Yeah, we all wishing the same thing. They're just going to have a donut, a little coffee. Want a cup?
8: Yeah, if your friends on the truck didn't drink at all.
6: Them fellas, they're always in too much of a hurry.
8: Mm-hmm.
6: Yeah, you can tie a horse to the derrick there. He'll be all right.
8: Thanks.
6: There you are.
8: Thanks. Yeah, it's a funny hour for making oil pickups. What makes them haul so late?
6: Oh, I don't know.
8: They always take a full load?
6: Uh-huh. 100 barrels a clip, that's a full tank truck.
8: And field storage tanks hold 1,000 barrels each, don't they?
6: Uh-huh. Want a donut?
8: No, thanks. Checked with a few more pumpers, then rode out to the barn where Clark and I were bunking. I woke him up.
10: Oh, morning, Chase. What time is it?
8: Almost 6. What'd you find out?
10: Oh, stretch here.
11: Yeah, I've got another flock of names you can send down to the captain. Here you are.
8: Hmm. Yeah. We got just about every small-time hood staked out. Everything but the head man.
11: Chase, I'm not so sure there is a head man.
8: There's gotta be. All the racketeers stick to their own game in their own part of town. They're all protected by the same muscle men.
11: Yeah? So?
8: So they belong to an organization. Otherwise, they'd be fighting among themselves, trying to move in on each other.
11: Yeah. Didn't think of that.
8: And dipping a finger in the oil business here, too. I'd swear to it. And that's big. We find the man on top of that, we'll have the kingpin of the entire operation.
11: Well, I'll keep looking around, Chase.
8: No. No, let the town go for a while. From now on, we'll concentrate on the wells. When we get the man responsible for killing Powell, the whole thing will tumble like a house of cards.
12: You are listening to Tales of the Texas Rangers, starring Joel McRae as Ranger Jace Pearson. Beginning 1 week from tomorrow, that's Sunday, October 8th, Tales of the Texas Rangers will be heard at a new time. Remember, our next show is Sunday, October 8th, 1 week from tomorrow. Now we continue with tonight's case, Cleanup, an authentic story from the files of the Texas Rangers.
8: Staked ourselves out at Powell's wells. For 2 days, we kept check around the clock on every load of oil that was hauled away, watching from a distance. It was a dead-end watch.
11: Yeah, it checks out, Jace. 4 wells, 300 barrels each per day, 1,200 barrel total. And that's what they've hauled away.
8: Yeah, but since we've been here, nothing's been hauled from Powell's wells at night.
11: Yeah, gonna keep watching them?
8: Just for tonight, so we can measure the flow from the wells. You can keep the pumper busy for a while at 9 o'clock while I run a tape gauge into the storage tanks.
11: You'll have to check them again later.
8: Yeah, I'll wander up and keep the pumper busy around 3 a.m. Then you can make the second check. We compare our figures and we'll know if those wells are really choked for 300 barrels each or if they're pumping more in the legal quota.
11: Okay, Jace. Let's hope it works.
8: We made the check. We didn't have to do much figuring. The wells were on the nose. 300 barrels a day each. Not a drop more.
11: Well, that's it, Chase. And the refinery reports show that it's all going through. There's no hard oil to be accounted for.
8: Well, it was a thought. Let's get the horses and turn in.
11: Yeah. Guess Powell just happened to brush somebody the wrong way.
8: Yeah.
11: That oil angle would have helped plenty. Too bad.
8: Hey, wait a minute.
11: Hmm?
8: There's a car coming.
11: Hey, yeah. He's turning up the road toward that rigging over there.
8: Rigging isn't lit. Nobody's working there. It was a dry hole.
11: Get low. Yeah.
8: His lights will sweep this way when he turns.
11: Hey, stopped at the dry hole, all right.
8: Yeah. And look, Powell's pumper's walking across the field to meet him.
11: Yeah, they're going up to the knowledge house on the rig.
8: It's a funny place to be holding a meeting at this time of night. It's a cinch they don't want to be seen. That pumper knows more than he told us. Come on.
11: What's the plan, Jase?
8: Maybe we can slip under the platform of the rigging without them seeing us. If we can get under the knowledge house, we may learn a few things through the floorboards.

0: the slush pit and got under the knowledge house. We were hidden, but we could hear him.
1: The trucks will start making pickups again tomorrow night.
2: Here?
1: Why not? Unless you think you're going to object.
2: I can't do it. You know Powell changed the joke before
1: his accident? Yeah.
2: All right, sir. How can I give you any ore? Wells are only pumping regular quotas.
1: Have the chokes changed again, so they pump a little extra.
2: I can't. Not without Miss Powell's okay. I'm working for her now.
1: Maybe you didn't hear me. I said change the choke.
2: Oh, I'm afraid, Stutz.
0: Must be Stutz Tracy, Jason. Yeah.
2: Well, don't look at me like that, Stutz. You know I'm on a spot.
1: Listen, you, we've got the operators in this field lined up. We don't intend to have any trouble with a wise guy pumper.
2: No, wait a minute, Stutz. Wait a minute. What'd you have to hit me for?
1: Just to make you think. That's only a sample. Maybe you'd like what Paul got.
2: Oh, don't talk like that, Stutz. I'll do what you say. Just tell me what you want me to do.
1: I've already told you. The trucks will roll tomorrow night.
2: Yeah.
1: Don't disappoint us. Don't forget.
2: Yeah.
1: Tomorrow.
0: He knows what happened to Paul, Jason. Let's grab him. No, stay down. He's not the head man. But I wonder why we haven't been seeing him around.
3: Wish I could have gotten a look at his face. His voice sounded familiar.
0: Yeah, you've seen mugshots of him in the photos we have.
3: Hey, the fellow with the broken nose.
0: That's right. Have you seen him around?
3: Yeah, I think I have.
0: Shh. Pumper's leaving. All right, how about it? You seen Stutz?
3: Yeah, only this afternoon at the hotel. He was talking to Frankie Gennaro.
0: That's the first time either of us has seen him since we've been here.
3: I heard him talking to Gennaro. He said he'd been up to Big D.
0: In Dallas? What was he up there for?
3: Well, that wasn't mentioned. They didn't talk much. All I know is that Stutz just got back. He'd been gone 2 weeks.
0: Ah, come on. We can get out of here now. Gone 2 weeks, huh? In other words, since Powell got killed.
3: Yeah, what do you make out of that, Jason?
0: Maybe he doesn't know just something about Powell's murder. I got a hunch he was in on it. Powell clipped one of his attackers with that pipe wrench, remember? Must have left a mark.
3: And if Stutz had that mark, he wouldn't hang around to give people a chance to notice it. Is that it?
0: 2 weeks is just to be about long enough for a scar to heal over. We've got to get a sample of Stutz's hair to match with the hair samples Lab got off that wrench.
3: Well, how do we get that?
0: You get our hands on a comb or brush. Anything he's used on his head. First, we got to find him.
3: Well, he may have headed back to the hotel. That's a favorite hangout.
0: Yeah, we'll try it. But on the way into town, I want to call the captain.
3: Yeah.
0: Come on, Charbo.
3: Come on, boy. What are you going to call the captain for?
0: Find out who owns the trucks hauling the oil and what refinery they're going to. See if we can hook the ownership up with any of the people we've been watching here.
3: Why?
0: Well, because records have been falsified to cover that hot oil. We find out who's changing them, and we'll know who Stutz is working for and who killed Powell.
3: Jay's hot oil won't prove murder.
0: No, but once we link Stutz as an accomplice in the murder, I got a feeling he'll squeal like a pig caught under a gate. I made my call to Captain Stinson. He arranged to have the trucks followed and the ownership checked. Then Clark and I headed for the hotel where business was going on as usual.
3: There he is, Jace, at the counter. They're using it as a bar.
0: Herb Enfield and Frankie Gennaro. There's a trio the warden of Huntsville would love to have.
3: Well, maybe you'll get him later on. Well, what do we do? Just wait around until Stutz combs his hair?
0: No. Look, on the stool beside him.
3: What? Oh, his hat.
0: Is it his?
3: That's the one he was wearing when I saw him this afternoon.
0: Good. There'll be enough hair strands in it or little clippings in the band to tell us what we want to know.
3: Jace, how do we get it?
0: I'll call for a drink and crowd him. You just grab it and fade.
3: Want me to take it back to the barn?
0: No. No, there's a small airfield near the next town. Get it over there and call the Austin lab and have it picked up. They can report to Captain Stinson. When I call him in the morning, he should have enough for us to start dropping the net.
4: Stutz Tracy is the man Powell hit with that wrench, all right.
0: Good. You get a line on the trucking company and the refinery?
4: Yes, you like it. The trucking company is owned under an alias by Herb Enfield and his wife.
0: Good.
4: And the refinery is owned by a woman. We checked on her, Jace. She's Frankie Gennaro's girlfriend.
0: Now, that does it. When are you coming in?
4: The whole company's standing by right now, ready to roll.
0: Well, then come ahead and throw up roadblocks on the way. An awful lot of people are going to want to leave here in a hurry.
5: All right, ready to comb the town, Jase.
0: You got a section for Clark and me?
5: Take your choice.
0: You know who I want.
5: Good. Go ahead. The rest of the men have their assignments. Names you supplied. Listen, you people.
6: Quiet down now.
5: All of you. Now, most of you are decent folks. Go home and stay home. The streets may not be safe for the next couple of hours, but by tonight, you'll have your town back. We use the hotel for a jail. All right, let's go. You men in there, you're surrounded. Come out with your hands up. All right, come on. Get moving.
6: All right, all of you, up against the wall. And don't anybody reach for a gun. Anybody else want to try that?
0: All right, Stutz, on your feet.
7: What do you cowpokes want?
6: We're not cowpokes. We're Texas Rangers.
7: Rangers? But...
0: Get up. Get up. You're coming over to the hotel lobby. We'll tell you all about it.
5: Well, that's quite a haul, Jase.
0: Yeah. But I can't locate Herb Enfield and Frankie Gennaro. Clark's holding Stutz Tracy in that side room, though. He might know where the others are. You got the photos of the hair samples lab matched?
5: Yeah. Here.
0: Good. I'll show these to Stutz. They should convince him. He say anything yet, Clark?
8: Jase, not a buzz.
7: I'm not going to say anything either.
0: Stutz, I got something to show you. Ever seen anything like this before? Take a look at this photograph.
7: What is it?
0: Just a couple of hairs. One on the left came from your hat. We borrowed it last night.
7: What's the idea?
0: And the hair on the right is just like it. Exactly like it. That came from a bloody wrench we found beside the body of Joe Powell. Powell hit you with that wrench, Stutz, and then you killed him.
7: I was never even near him.
0: That hair and the scar on your head proves you were.
7: Yeah, but I didn't kill him.
0: You were there. You know who did.
7: I was knocked out. I didn't see who.
0: Come on, Stutz.
8: Who was with you?
7: Herb Enfield and...
0: And Frankie Gennaro.
7: Yeah. Oh, he'll kill me. He's gonna kill me.
0: Gennaro's the boss, then.
7: Yeah.
0: He's got a hideout someplace. Where is it?
7: No, he'll kill me.
0: I said, where is it?
7: You gotta protect me. There's a cabin up past the Red Cedars, other side of the oil field.

0: Yeah, he did. Enfield, too.
1: Anything wrong in town?
0: I don't think so. You see anything wrong, Clark?
2: No. No, I thought everything was fine.
1: Hey, Herb!
3: Yeah, Frankie?
1: Seth wants us in town. Sent these fellas out to tell us.
3: Oh? I've seen you two around before, haven't I? Hey, what's that on your shirt, cowpoke?
0: Oh, that's just a Texas Ranger badge. Come on, both of you. You're going into town.
4: You, Shady!
1: You fellas mind telling me what you think you've got on me?
0: Well, let's start with the killing of Joe Powell.
1: I can prove I was someplace else when Powell was killed. Herb and Stutz and I were playing cards with three other men all night long.
0: Not this time, Gennaro.
3: What do you mean?
0: We've already proven where Stutz was, and he's made a full confession. There'll be no alibis this time. Don't move, Gennaro.
4: Look out for Enfield!
1: We don't want to fight.
0: Shouldn't fool around with a gun, Herb. A knife in the back is your specialty.
3: Oh, my arm.
1: Well, I'm glad to see you know that I didn't kill Powell.
0: Sure, Gennaro. You're the boy with the brains. You don't do the work. You order it.
1: It's something you can't prove.
0: No? You don't think Herb is going to take all the blame, do you?
3: You're not going to set me up, Gennaro.
4: Shut up!
1: I want a lawyer.
0: Yeah, I can understand that. I never saw a fellow who needed one more. All right, get moving.
4: Take it easy.

0: Frankie Gennaro and Herb Enfield were sentenced to life terms at Huntsville. Stutz Tracy was given 50 years, and lesser offenders in the Kilman cleanup were given sentences of from 1 to 5 years. Those who were released without being charged left the town of Kilman quickly and quietly. The cleanup was complete.
1: And now, here again is the star of our show, Joel McRae.
2: Folks, here's a special announcement I think you'll be interested in. You'll next hear Tales of the Texas Rangers, beginning Sunday, 1 week from tomorrow. Yes, we're moving to a brand new time on Sundays, beginning Sunday, October 8th. I hope you'll make it a point to hear us at our new time, beginning in just 8 days. Good night, folks. See you next Sunday.
1: A week from Sunday, Joel McRae in another authentic reenactment of a case from the files of the Texas Rangers.

0: Joel McRae is currently seen starring in the MGM production Stars in My Crown. Tonight's cast included Tony Barrett, Lou Krugman, Paul Frees, Tom McKee, Herb Ellis, and Byron Kane. This story was transcribed and adapted by Joel Murcott, and the program was produced and directed by Stacy Keach. This is Hal Gibney speaking and reminding you to be with us again at our new time, 1 week from tomorrow, Sunday, October 8th.
1: Three chimes mean good times on NBC. Next Saturday at this time, Dennis Day returns to the air. Dennis Day's comedy is always refreshing because he appears so timid and bewildered. But one thing that doesn't bewilder Dennis is how to sing a popular ballad or rhythmical novelty. So for comedy and songs, it's Dennis Day at this time next Saturday. That day also marks the return of the Judy Canova Show. And tomorrow, Phil Harris and Alice Faye return to NBC.
2: 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You've just heard an episode of Tales of the Texas Rangers, which originally aired Saturday, September 30th, 1950, 76 years ago today. Its title? Clean Up. Here's an episode of Tales of the Texas Rangers, which originally aired

0: Sunday, September 30th, 1951. 75 years ago today. Its title? Death Shaft.
1: From Hollywood, another authentic reenactment of a case transcribed from the files of the Texas Rangers.

0: from the files of the Texas Rangers come these stories based on fact. Names, dates, and places are fictitious for obvious reasons. The events themselves are a matter of record. Case for tonight, Death Shaft.
1: It is 9:30 a.m., November 18th, 1941, in the Big Bend country of West Texas. J.C. Wilford of the Bureau of Mines and Fred Blaisdell are winding up a narrow dirt road toward Blaisdell's abandoned mine in Black Hawk Canyon.
2: How long do you say it's been since you operated your mine, Mr. Blaisdell?
3: I never have operated it, Wilford. It was left me by my brother when he passed on.
2: Oh, I see.
3: I always understood there was ore here if you had the money to get it out, but I didn't. So I just let her sit here. Haven't even been near the place for 2 years anyway. But lately I've been reading that the government's anxious to get some of these mines going again.
2: Mm-hmm.
3: So I got in touch with you at the Bureau of Mines to see if you think it's a worthwhile proposition.
2: Well, if it looks promising at all, we can make a thorough survey, do a little diamond drilling, and see what we've got.
3: And then if it looks good, you think the government will loan the money to operate it?
2: Well, that's something I can't answer. All we at the Bureau do is make the recommendation. Hey, pretty desolate country around here, isn't it?
3: Yeah, I see. Hey, here we are.
2: Oh, is that the entrance to the mine ahead?
3: Yeah, that's it.
2: All boarded up.
3: And padlocked. Yes, my brother put that door on the entrance to the shaft when he quit working the mine. Yeah, I got my key.
2: That's funny. What's the matter, please?
3: Key doesn't seem to fit.
2: Well, you sure it's the right one?
3: Yeah. Hey, this isn't the same lock on here.
2: What?
3: Well, there was a master padlock on here before. Now it's just a cheap one from a dime store, looks like.
2: That's strange. Who'd want to switch locks? Why?
3: I don't know. Somebody must have been snooping around up here. Wait. Piece of iron bar line over here. See if I can pry that lock off.
2: It's a fairly new lock by the look of it.
3: Yeah. Okay, let's open her up.
2: Yeah, I got the flashlight. I better go first.
3: Okay, Wilford. Wet in here.
2: Yeah. These drifts collect a lot of moisture when the mine's not in use. Blaisdell.
3: What's the matter, Wilford?
2: Look, they're on the ground in front of us.
3: Holy smoke, a skeleton.
2: The clothes just about all rotted away.
3: And a different padlock on the entrance. Looks like somebody didn't want this skeleton found, Wilford.
2: Yeah, and if you'll take a look at the skull, you'll see why.
3: Hey, it's all bashed in.
2: It sure is. The club or a rock by the look of it. Yeah. Whoever that was, looks like he was murdered.
1: The two men notified Sheriff Benson, who requested help from the Texas Rangers. Ranger Jace Pearson was assigned to the case, joining the sheriff and two men at Blaisdell's mine.
4: Pretty damp, Sheriff.
3: Sure is.
4: You men touch anything in here?
3: Not a thing, Ranger. After I pried off the new lock, we come inside. But just as soon as we saw the skeleton, we got out in a hurry and called the sheriff. Isn't that right, Wilford?
2: Yeah, that's right, Ranger.
4: Well, there it is, Jason.
5: Yeah. Skull sure is bashed in.
6: It's pretty hard to tell how long he's been dead, Jason.
5: Yeah, remains would deteriorate pretty fast in this dampness.
6: And as far as telling who it is, clothes are all rotted away, so the same would go for any papers he might have been carrying.
5: Just a minute, Sheriff.
6: Hmm?
5: Look, these loose rocks on the side here.
6: Right. Looks like a leather wallet.
5: It is. Pretty well preserved, too.
6: Sure. It was a little higher than the skeleton up out of the wet. Yeah, pretty lucky for us.
5: Looks that way.
6: Any money in it?
5: No. Just some papers.
6: Might have been robbery. Killer took the money, then tossed the billfold away. Can you make out the writing on any of the papers?
5: Gilbert W. Madden.
3: Madden?
5: Name mean anything to you, Blaisdell?
3: I was just trying to think. No, I don't remember ever hearing it before.
5: How about you, Mr. Wilford? Being from the Bureau of Mines, you probably spend a lot of time around this part of the state. You ever hear the name before?
2: Madden. Sounds a little familiar, but I can't seem to place it, Ranger. I'm sorry.
5: Okay. I guess that'll be all for now. Let's get back outside. We want signed statements from you. You can drop around the sheriff's office and make them.
3: I'll be in this afternoon, if that's okay.
5: Sure. See you then, Blaisdell.
3: Come on, Wilfred. I'll give you a lift back to town.
5: Right.
3: You through here, Jess?
5: Not quite. Take this broken padlock along. I want to look at this hasp on the door.
3: I doubt if you can tell much from that. It's all scratched up where Blaisdell pried off that padlock.
5: Yeah, I know. There's one thing sort of puzzles me a little, Sheriff.
3: What is it?
5: This new lock isn't rusty enough to have been out here in the open for very long.
3: Well, what do you figure that means?
5: I won't know until I can get some idea of the approximate time of death. Come on, let's get back to town and start checking on Gilbert Madden. See if we can find out how long ago he was murdered. Back at the sheriff's office, I checked through the missing persons reports and found one on Gilbert Madden filed by his wife 8 months before. Mrs. Madden was promptly notified and requested to meet us at the sheriff's office for routine questioning.
3: Have a seat, Miss Madden.
7: Thank you, Sheriff.
5: I'm sorry to be asking questions at a time like this, ma'am.
7: That's all right, Ranger. I don't suppose there's any doubt it was Gil.
5: I'm afraid not, ma'am. We found his wallet, and the lab confirmed the identification by means of the teeth.
7: Well, I've felt for some time that Gil must be dead. In a way, it's almost better knowing instead of wondering.
5: I know. Mrs. Madden, our lab's trying to establish the time of your husband's murder. Now, according to our information, you filed this missing persons report on last March 23rd, a little less than 8 months ago.
7: That's right.
5: What were the circumstances surrounding your husband's disappearance?
7: Well, Gilbert was a mine broker. He made trips in the mining country every now and then. He planned to be away for 2 or 3 weeks, so I decided to visit my relatives in Kansas while he was gone.
5: I see. When was that?
7: Right around the 1st of March, as I remember.
3: And how long were you in Kansas?
7: 3 weeks.
5: Did you hear from your husband during that time?
7: Oh, yes, I did. I got a letter from him just a couple of days before I was to return home, saying he would meet my train. But he wasn't at the depot when I arrived. I called all over town trying to locate him, and then when I couldn't, I got worried. And the next day, I filed a report with the police.
3: Well, let's see. That'd make it about the 20th of March when you got that last letter from your husband. That means he was alive up until the time he mailed it, anyway. Which would be about the 18th of March. Come in.
8: I left my statement with your deputy, Sheriff. Be anything else?
3: Oh, I reckon not.
5: Mrs. Madden, this is Mr. Blaisdell.
7: How do you do?
8: Miss Madden?
5: Mr. Blaisdell owns the mine where your husband's body was discovered.
7: Oh.
8: Sorry to make your acquaintance under this sort of circumstance, Miss Madden.
7: Sheriff, I'm sure you told me where this mine was over the phone when you notified me, but... What with the shock, I don't seem to remember.
8: Oh, my mine is over in Black Hawk Canyon, Miss Madden.
7: Black Hawk Canyon?
5: That mean anything to you, Miss Madden?
7: Old Willie.
5: Who?
7: Old Willie. He lives up in Black Hawk Canyon somewheres.
5: Look, Mrs. Madden, who is this old Willie?
7: Well, he has a mine up there. He's a strange old man. He's very eccentric.
3: Well, what makes you think he had anything to do with this?
7: Because in that last letter I got from Gilbert, he mentioned something about old Willie pestering him again. I didn't pay much attention to it at the time.
5: I still don't get the connection between your husband and this old Willie, Mrs. Madden.
7: Well, you see, about 2 years ago, my husband made a business trip into that region. I went with him. This old Willie was hanging around a little store where we stopped for a cold drink. When he found out my husband was a mine broker, he became very excited. Said he had a valuable mine he wanted Gilbert to look at.
5: Did your husband inspect Willie's mine?
7: No, because the storekeeper broke in and told us Willie's mine was worthless. Willie became furious, and finally the storekeeper threw him out.
5: I see.
3: Did Willie threaten your husband, Mrs. Madden?
7: Well, he wrote a few crazy sort of letters to Gilbert, accusing him of being a spy for what he called the big companies.
5: Mr. Blaisdell, have you ever heard of this old Willie?
8: No, I haven't, but that doesn't mean anything. I'm not acquainted with anybody in that area.
3: Jase, I sure think this old Willie is worth questioning.
5: So do I, Sheriff. We'll head back to Black Hawk Canyon and see if we can find him. Right now, he sounds like a first-class murderer.

0: In just a moment, we will continue with Tales of the Texas Rangers, starring Joel McRae as Ranger Jace Pearson.
1: It's the Silver Jubilee on NBC. 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
0: We continue now with Tales of the Texas Rangers, and tonight's case, Death Shaft, an authentic story from the files of the Texas Rangers.
2: As a matter of routine, I checked up on Mrs. Madden's story of her visit to relatives in Kansas and quickly confirmed the fact that she was there during the period she had stated. Next, Sheriff Benson and I drove to the small general store in Black Hawk Canyon and questioned the storekeeper.
3: Old Willie? Sure I know him, Ranger. Comes in here once a month regular for supplies. Crazy as a coot.
4: Where does he live, Price?
3: About 20 miles up the canyon. He's got a no-count mine up on East Rim. Of course, he thinks it's just chock full of ore.
2: Mr. Price, I want you to think back about 2 years ago. An incident involving Old Willie and a mine broker named Madden is supposed to have taken place here in your store. Do you remember anything about it?
3: Sure do. Willie started giving this mine broker the usual jaw wagging about his mine being valuable. So I figured I better stick my ore in and tell the fellow Willie's mine wasn't worth a dadburn cent.
2: What happened then?
3: Oh, Willie flew off the handle in his crazy way, started spouting a bunch of threats and other loony talk, so I finally, I had to kick him out of the store.
4: Well, Jace, that sure checks with what Miss Madden told us.
2: Yeah. Mr. Price, can you give us directions for finding Willie's place? We'd like to pay him a visit.
3: Well, pretty rough country up there.
2: And we got horses in a trailer outside.
3: Oh, well, in that case, you can make it all right. You'll find the trail leading north off the road up ahead about 5 miles. Stick to the trail until they cross a dry creek. Then you'll see another trail taking off up the side of the canyon.
2: The second trail leads us to Willie's mine, huh?
3: Yep. Of course, may not find him there.
4: Why not?
3: He's pretty skitterish about visitors.
2: That's just why I want to pay him a visit. See if he's got anything to be skitterish about. We should be just about there, Sheriff.
4: Yeah, by a climb. Looks like we're directly across the canyon from Blaisdell's mine.
2: Listen. Burl. Must be Willie's.
4: We're close, all right.
2: Once we get around this bend in the trail. Yeah. And it looks like some diggings up ahead there.
4: And just take a look at that shack there.
2: Someplace. Galvanized iron, tar paper, cardboard. I wonder what keeps it up.
4: Probably that stovepipe sticking up through the center of the roof.
2: Yeah. It's smoking, too. Willie must be home, all right. Ooh, ooh, charcoal.
4: Oh, oh, boy. Would you look at the junk he's got hanging on the outside walls? Pieces of barbed wire, tin cans, keys, bottles.
2: Looks like Willie's part pack rat.
4: The door's open.
2: Nobody inside.
4: Inside looks like the outside, only more so. Wonder where.
2: Hold it. Look, over there in the bushes.
4: Yeah, something moved, all right.
5: Willie, come out of there. Willie.
4: Hey, somebody's coming out all right. Sure don't look very friendly with that rifle.
6: What do you fellas want?
5: You throw that rifle down and we'll tell you.
6: You got no call to come poking around my property.
5: You're wrong there, Willie. This is Sheriff Benson and I'm Ranger Pearson. We want to ask you a few questions. Now drop that rifle and come over here.
6: You think I'm going to tell you about my mine, don't you? Yeah, and I'm not.
4: Now, just a minute, Willie.
6: You want to get it away from me just like all the rest. You're spies for him, that's what you are. You come poking around here trying to...
2: What are you talking about, Willie? Spies for whom?
6: For the big companies. They all want my mine because they know it's right smack dab on the biggest vein in the county. That's why they send spies snooping around here like you two.
4: I don't know, Jace.
2: Willie, Have you ever been near the Blaisdell mine across the canyon from here?
6: It ain't as good as this one is.
2: Answer my question. Have you ever been near there?
6: Yeah, maybe.
2: How long ago?
6: Oh, a couple of days.
2: What were you doing over there?
6: Patrolling.
2: What do you mean, patrolling?
6: Oh, I patrol all over. Gotta watch for the spies.
2: You ever hear the name Gilbert Madden?
6: He ain't gonna never get my mine. All I need's a little money to operate.
2: I asked you a question, Willie. Have you ever hear of Gilbert Madden?
4: You heard him, Willie.
6: Yeah, maybe I have and maybe I ain't. You fellas come up here spying just like he.
2: Just like who? Madden?
6: Think you're pretty smart, don't you? But you're not gonna trap me. He had his chance to get me money for the mine, but he wouldn't.
4: That why you killed him?
6: Yeah. You think you're gonna get me confused with your smart talk, don't you? Well, you ain't. I ain't got too much on my mind patrolling to worry about killing anybody.
4: Yeah? I wonder. We got a witness that you had a fight with Madden. And furthermore...
2: Just a minute, Sheriff.
4: What is it?
2: Just happened to notice something hanging on the outside wall here.
4: Just a bunch of old rusty keys?
2: Yeah. But this one isn't as rusty as the rest.
4: Well, let me see. Jase, that key's the same make as the lock Blaisdell pried off the entrance to his mine.
2: That's right, Sheriff. Come here, Willie.
6: Hey, what you want?
2: Where'd you get this key?
6: Say, that's a good one. You want to trade some?
2: Where'd you get it?
6: I save key.
4: Quit stalling, Willie. Where'd you get it?
6: Coming around here asking me all kinds of questions. You got no call.
4: Put that padlock back in my office, Jase. I'm sure interested to see whether this key fits it.
2: So am I. Come on, Willie. Get your burro. We're going to take a ride.
6: Making me come down here with you fellas. You think I'm not wise, do you?
4: Padlock's in my desk here.
6: You get me down here while one of your other spies snoops around my mine, takes all samples.
4: Here it is.
2: Let's have it. Okay, now I'll try this key in it.
4: Fits.
2: Sure does.
4: Well, I guess that does it all right.
6: Can I go now?
4: No, Willie. I don't think you'll be going anywhere for quite a spell.
2: The sheriff booked Willie, but we were unable to get any sort of coherent statement out of him. Finally, we locked him up and went back into the sheriff's office.
4: Well, regardless of whether or not he gives us a confession, I suppose we could get a conviction, all right?
2: Maybe. Unless they find him mentally incompetent.
4: Even so, they'll put him away.
2: Yeah, that's just what I was thinking. Be pretty rough on him if he happened to be innocent, wouldn't it?
4: You be innocent? Now, Jake.
2: Yeah, I know. We have two witnesses to the fact that Willie threatened Gilbert Madden.
4: That's right. Mrs. Madden and the storekeeper. But what clinches it is a padlock on Blaisdell's mine, Jase. That key we found at Willie's shack fits it. That's about as solid evidence as there is, seems to me.
2: I wonder.
4: What do you mean?
2: A couple of things about this don't feel quite right to me, Sheriff.
4: Well, what, for instance?
2: Well, near as the lab can figure, Madden was murdered about 8 months ago.
4: That's right, last March.
2: But the lock Blaisdell broke off the mine entrance was hardly rusty at all. And neither was the key we found hanging out in the open at Willie's shack.
4: What's wrong with that, Jase? Willie broke off the original lock when he hid Madden's body.
2: But Madden died 8 months ago, and that second lock couldn't have been on the hasp that long.
4: Well, maybe Willie didn't put the lock on right away. Maybe later he got to worrying about somebody discovering the body, and, well, that's when he put it on.
2: Sheriff, the time you're most worried about a body being discovered is right after you've killed a man, not several months later.
4: Sure. That's the way a sensible person would react. But remember who we're dealing with. Old Willie, who's not exactly what you call a sensible man.
2: I know, Sheriff. But then there's the part about the key hanging right out in plain sight at Willie's shack.
4: Now, Jase, you said yourself Willie was part pack rat. Remember all the other junk he had hanging around the shack?
2: Sure I do, Sheriff. I also remember what Willie said when we showed him that key. Say, that's a good one. Just like he'd never noticed it before.
4: What are you getting at, Jase?
2: Maybe Willie did kill Madden, but it seems to me there's a bare chance he didn't.
4: Then how'd he get that key?
2: Oh, he could have found it, or it could have been planted there.
4: That'd be awful tough to prove either way, Jase.
2: Sure it would. But as long as it's a possibility, we're not closing the case. Come on, let's talk to Mrs. Madden and see if she can give us a line on anybody besides old Willie who might have a reason for killing her husband. out to the Madden house, but Mrs. Madden was unable to give us any new information. She suggested we go through her husband's business records, which were in the spare room he'd used for an office. So the sheriff and I started in. But an hour later, the only things we found just made it look all the worse for Willie.
4: What do you got, Jase?
2: A bunch of letters written on wrapping paper, addressed to Madden. Crazy, threatening letters.
4: Who wrote them?
2: You guess.
4: Willie?
2: Yeah, Willie. Listen, you better watch out. I ain't going to let you steal my mind.
4: That's Willie, all right. Rest of them like that?
2: Yeah. All six of them.
4: Well, Jase, it looks all the worse for Willie now. We've been through just about all Madden's records and papers. These threatened letters are all we come up with.
2: Yeah, and from the looks of it, Madden kept records of just about everything. We might as well put these papers back, I guess.
4: Okay. What do you got there?
2: A pile of canceled checks.
4: Hand them over, and I'll stick them here in the drawer.
2: Okay, just thumbing through them. I guess there's nothing here. Hey.
4: What is it?
2: Sheriff, look at this check. It's dated 2 years ago.
4: Hmm? Let's see. Well, what about it? It's just made out to cash and signed by Madden.
2: Yeah, but take a look at this pencil writing up in the corner.
4: Pencil writing? Well, I'll be.
2: So will I. Come on.
4: Going to make an arrest?
2: Not yet. I need more proof, and I think I know a way to get it. Just go along with whatever I say.
4: Sure, Jase.
7: Did you find anything that's any help in Gilbert's papers, Ranger Pearson?
2: I think we did, Mrs. Madden. You said you accompanied your husband on his business trip into the Black Hawk Canyon area 2 years ago.
7: That's right.
2: Why'd he go there?
7: Well, just to size up the situation, find out what mines were for sale.
2: I see. He didn't actually transact any business, though.
7: No. Of course, this Willie wanted him to come up and see his mine, but when the storekeeper told us the mine was no good...
2: Yeah. And you stayed right with your husband the whole trip?
7: Yes.
2: Okay. Thanks, ma'am.
7: You say you found something in Gilbert's papers?
2: Well, we don't know for sure, so I'd like to give you a receipt for these canceled checks. I want more time to examine them. Here you are.
7: Canceled checks?
2: Yeah. It looks like one of them's going to take the wrong man out of jail and put the right man in. Come on, Sheriff.
7: I see. Well, I'm glad to hear it. If there's anything more I can do...
2: We'll let you know, Mrs. Madden. Goodbye.
4: She's lying, Jase.
2: Like a trooper.
4: What now?
2: We'll watch her. Have one of your deputies keep an eye on him. We don't want him to get away, but we don't want to pick him up yet either.
4: Okay, I'll call my office from the drugstore.
2: I'll wait in my car around the corner. Meet me there. The sheriff made his call and rejoined me. We sat in my car waiting. Then a little after dark, Mrs. Madden's car pulled away from our house, heading out of town. We followed, keeping well back. 2 miles out of town, she pulled off the highway, parked behind another car, got out and headed into the brush. The sheriff and I worked our way slowly and quietly in the direction she'd taken.
8: Should be around here somewhere.
2: Yeah. Keep it as quiet as possible, Sheriff.
8: Reckon she came out here to meet him?
2: Looks like. Listen.
8: Yeah. I hear him talking.
9: I don't know.
8: Look, in that clearing ahead.
2: Yeah, let's ease up a little.
10: You little fool, you must have overlooked something when you went through those records.
9: No, I'm sure I didn't, Fred. I found the entry he made where you paid him for appraising your mine 2 years ago. I tore it out. There's nothing in those records to show the two of you knew each other.
2: You're wrong there, ma'am.
9: You are?
2: Hold it real steady, Blaisdell.
10: Chris.
2: Yeah. So the two of you didn't know each other until I introduced you, huh? You've been in it together ever since you met 2 years ago.
10: Clara, you little fool. You were tricked into coming out here so they could catch us together. They didn't have any proof of anything.
2: I got proof right here in my pocket that you lied when you said you didn't know Madden, Blaisdell.
10: Yeah, what kind of proof?
2: Something you overlooked, Mrs. Madden. A check made out to cash.
9: What?
2: You didn't notice the pencil writing on it.
9: Pencil writing?
2: Your husband made a notation that the check was to cover expenses of a trip he'd made to appraise Blaisdell's mine 2 years ago. You told me you were with your husband the whole trip. So you lied about not knowing Blaisdell.
10: Clara, you stupid...
9: You gotta listen to me. I didn't want any part of it, but Blaisdell forced me to.
10: What's that?
9: I'm in the clear. I was in Kansas when it happened. Blaisdell killed my husband.
10: Oh, that's how you stick by me, is it? Why, you little...
11: Hold it, Blaisdell.
10: You're not going to get away free, Clara. I guarantee that. Sure, I killed Madden Ranger, but it was her idea.
9: That's a lie.
10: Right from the start, it was her idea. How to go about it. Put the body in my own mind and change lives.
9: He's lying, Ranger.
10: Plant the key at Willie's shack. Pretend she and I didn't know each other. Then produce the body so she could collect on the insurance. All of it was her idea.
9: You shut up!
10: You shut up! I'm not half finished yet. Got a wedge out on me, will you? Wait till I get through spilling.
5: Shut up!
2: You know, Sheriff, strikes me we've only got one problem left.
4: What's that, Jase?
2: Getting them to talk slow enough so a stenographer can get it all down. Come on, both of you.

0: Fred Blaisdell and Clara Madden were indicted and placed on trial for the brutal murder of Gilbert Madden. For her part in the crime, Clara was sentenced to 50 years in the women's prison at Gorey. On the morning of May 3rd, 1942, Blaisdell was put to death in the electric chair.
1: And now, here's the star of our show, Joel McRae.
2: Hello, folks. First of all, we want to thank you kindly for the many wonderful letters and cards we received during the summer months. It's mighty heartwarming to know we have so many good friends. As a matter of fact, the Rangers themselves have received quite a few of your letters, too. And like us, they certainly appreciated hearing from you. I'm sure that most of you will recall reading about a great Texas Ranger captain who retired from active duty on July 31st of this year. Some of our stories have been based on his exploits. He's the famous Captain M.T. Lone Wolf Gonzalez, whose favorite guns are engraved with a code he has always lived by in his colorful career. Never draw me without cause, nor shield me without dishonor. Tomorrow, it'll be exactly 31 years since Lone Wolf was sworn in as a Texas Ranger. And as in the past year, so in the years to come, we are proud to have him as our technical advisor. Congratulations, Cap. See you next week, folks.
1: Next week, Joel McRae in another authentic reenactment of a case from the files of the Texas Rangers. Joel McRae is currently seen starring in the Universal International Technicolor production, Cattle Drive. The cast included Tony Barrett, Bill Johnstone, Lamont Johnson, Ken Christie, Betty Lou Gerson, and Brad Brown. Technical advisor was Captain M.T. Lone Wolf Gonzalez of the Texas Rangers. This story was transcribed and adapted by Bob Reif, and the program is produced and directed by Stacy Keach. Hal Gibney speaking.

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2: Johnny Dollar.
3: Johnny, this is George Hardy at Northeast Indemnity Association.
2: Yes, George.
3: Got a pencil and piece of paper?
2: Sure.
3: Then write this down.
2: Go ahead.
3: 130-07-0583.
2: Got it. So?
3: He wants to see you.
2: Who does?
3: 130-07-0583 at State Prison.
2: Oh. You know his name, George?
3: No, but if it's who I think it is, well, Johnny, you just might find yourself going for the commission on $100,000.

0: 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America's fabulous freelance insurance investigator,
1: yours truly, Johnny Dollar.

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Following is an account of expenses incurred during my investigation of the tip-off.

0: Expense account item one is $4.60 for a tank full of gas. Despite the fact that the state pen is only a few miles south in Wethersfield, a town with a population of about 20,000, where the father of our country once planned the historic Battle of Yorktown. In other words, George Washington slept there. An assistant warden led me not to one of the cell blocks, but to a screened-off corner in a hospital ward. The man who lay there was in his early 30s, but he looked 100, thin, drawn, emaciated, with the pallor of death on his face. It was a full minute before I recognized him as Turner McGackie, up for safecracking, whom I hadn't seen since the day the judge handed out his term some 10 years before.
1: Pretty funny, huh, Dollar? I'm due to get out. Instead, I lay here dying.
0: Oh, now, come on, come on. Who told you that, McGackie?
1: Now, come on, don't you try and kid me too, Dollar. I ain't got long, and I know it. That's why Adam sent for you, see. Maybe you can stop a killing, Dollar.
0: A killing?
1: Yeah, from that safe job that got me in here.
0: That was 10 years ago.
1: Only they never found the loot from it, did they?
0: Oh, I see. And you know where it is, Mac?
1: Look, this ain't easy, Dollar, me telling this, but you're the only one I got any respect for.
0: Respect for me? Mac, I was partly responsible for putting you here.
1: Yeah, sure, Dollar. I hated your guts. Then I did. Only yesterday, the warden, he told me about what you've done for Tommy, my kid brother, about the home and foster folks you got for him, about your seeing he'd get educated, like the way that I never did.
0: He was a nice kid, McGackie.
1: It's all because of you that kid has a chance to play it straight and get somewheres.
0: I think he will, too. He doesn't know about me. He didn't know I was there, Mac.
1: There?
0: Yeah. I stood in the crowd and I watched him graduate from high school. With honors. You'd have been proud of him, Mac.
1: Yeah. Proud. And on account of you give him what I couldn't never give him.
0: Tommy deserved a chance like any other kid, that's all.
1: Yeah, but the way you done it, you're letting them think I'd been killed. Some kind of an accident. You're never letting them know about my record. What I really was. And now he's got no spots on him. He's got nothing to live down to make him ashamed. And all this time, I didn't know about what you've done for him. I just kept hating you. But I didn't know.
0: Look, Mac, that's all water under the bridge now.
1: So now I'm going to make up to you, Dollar.
0: There's no need to, Mac. Look, you're getting tired. I better leave
1: you
0: now.
1: Yeah, but the loot from that safe job, 100 G's.
0: Oh?
1: So, listen. Listen. Real careful. Real careful, Dollar.
0: He told me then about Joe Pirelli, an old crony of his. Pirelli, now posing as a fisherman, living in Mac's old cottage on Peconic Bay, Long Island, near the town of Cutshog. He told me about a safe in the cellar of the cottage, and the fact Pirelli knew only half the combination to it. And the other half? 2 weeks ago, when he'd found out that he was going to die, Mac had given the other half to a crook by the name of Danny Russeloff, who'd pulled the heist with him, who was also there in the pen, who'd not only been a boxman, but a killer. Okay, fine. Except for one thing.
1: I wouldn't have told Danny. Not if I'd known then about what you'd done for my brother.
0: Look, Mac.
1: But now I do know. So it's you that's going to have that dough.
0: No, it'll go to the insurance company, Mac.
1: Look, Danny gets to him first. Danny will kill Pirelli.
0: Take it easy now. Don't get yourself too excited.
1: Don't you see, Evan? The whole combination between them. Danny will get the dough. Then he'll kill Pirelli.
0: Well, look, if you gave me the combination...
1: Yeah. Yeah.
0: All right, then.
1: You'll give me your word. You'll protect Pirelli. Kind of his keeping a dough for me all this time.
0: Mac, I'll do what I can for him. But first, while I'm here at the pen, I better get things straight with Danny Russeloff.
1: No, Dollar. Danny's getting out of here today.
0: Getting out? You mean they're releasing him?
1: Yeah. So you gotta go for that dough. And now, go see Pirelli.
0: Okay, Mac. The combination of the safe.
1: Yeah. Yeah. But first, it's right. Turn it right.
0: Yeah.
1: Number. Dollar, I can't breathe.
0: Mac.
1: I'm calling Dollar.
0: Come on, Mac.
1: Help me.
2: Orderly.
1: Help me.
2: Nurse, get a doctor in here.
0: By the time the doctor got there, McGackie was dead. I asked the warden about Danny Russeloff then.
3: Yes, Mr. Dollar, we sent him on his way about an hour ago. And all I can say is good riddance.
0: Okay. Expense account item two, $150 for a plane, a charter job. We took off and headed south. How Dick Spiedel, the pilot, ever managed to sit down among the sand dunes near Cupchog in semi-darkness, I'll never know. But after a walk of about a mile, I found a gas station. Item three, $20 for the gas jockey for the use of his stripped-down vintage car.
4: Sure, man. You just negotiate that next turn left. You see it down there?
0: Yeah.
4: And then you swing another left on the sandy road you come to,
0: mm-hmm.
4: and you stop when you make the bay. It's a beat-up old shack with a wore-out old pier in front of it.
0: Okay.
4: Oh, and if you don't see him around or he don't answer when you knock, go on in anyhow. It's probably because old Pirelli's liquored up like he mostly is and has fell asleep.
0: All right. Thanks.
4: Oh, and just be sure to get my car back here by midnight when I close up, huh?
0: Right.

0: Mike? Pirelli? Anybody here?
1: Stop knocking down the door. Come on, open.
0: Okay. All right, Pirelli, Oh.
1: Yeah.
0: You got a gun,
1: hmm? Because I've been waiting for you.
0: You're a lousy shot, Pirelli.
1: I'll get you. Okay, Danny, I give up, Danny.
0: Danny, huh? Is that who you were waiting for with this gun? Danny Russeloff?
1: Yeah. Yeah, I thought... I read Danny was getting out today. Who are you? Who are you, mister?
0: My name is Dollar. Now sit down over there by that table.
1: Yeah. What are you doing here?
0: I've come to pick up some money, Pirelli. $100,000.
1: No.
0: From the safe in your cellar.
1: No, you got no right to that.
0: I haven't, huh?
1: You think I didn't know what's in the safe?
0: I'm sure you did. And it all better be in it now.
1: That's Max, though. McGackie's.
0: He's dead, Pirelli. Only a couple of hours ago in the prison hospital.
1: You're lying.
0: You want to call him up and check on it?
1: Dead. McGackie's dead, huh?
0: That's right.
1: Oh. Now half of that dough is mine. That's mine, Dollar.
0: I don't think so.
1: Oh, no. Dollar, huh? You Johnny Dollar? You're the insurance deck.
0: That's right. And I'm here to get that money.
1: No.
0: I'm also here for another reason.
1: Yeah? Like what?
0: To save your worthless carcass if I can. You don't believe that, huh?
1: I never trust no cop. I mean, you're a cop.
0: Look, Pirelli, get one thing straight. Personally, I couldn't care less what happens to you. I've got no use for you. A man with a record like you piled up over the years...
1: Look, I paid for everything I've done. I served time.
0: And for holding onto this hot money? My only reason for trying to keep Danny Russeloff from killing you is because I promised McGackie I would.
1: I can take care of myself.
0: Like you did when I came barging in here?
1: Okay, so maybe you...
0: Look, Danny Russeloff's the killer, and he's got the other half of that safe combination.
1: What?
0: Yes. Because McGackie gave it to him when he found out he was going to die. And you think Danny couldn't force your half out of you with a gun in your belly? If you refused to help him open that box? And then when he got the dough, he'd kill you.
1: No, I still wouldn't tell him my half.
0: He'd kill you anyway and then blow the safe. That used to be his business. So whatever happens, Pirelli, without me, you end up dead.
1: Dollar, listen.
0: Now, look, I know it'll mean breaking my word to McGackie, but if that's the way you want it, all I have to do is just sit on the sidelines, wait for Danny to get here, for the safe to be open one way or another, see you get knocked off, and then move in on Danny.
1: Okay, but maybe I can get him first.
0: Sure. Go on. Try it. But if you do get lucky... If you do kill him before he kills you, I promise you one thing, Pirelli. I'll see you end up in the chair. Would you like to think about that for a while? Just don't take too long, though, Because I doubt if Danny's going to waste much time getting down here. And if I'm not around when he does get here... Well, Pirelli?
1: Okay. Well, what do you want me to do?
0: Got enough food around here to keep us for a couple of days?
1: Sure, I got plenty.
0: All right, then I'm moving in. Have you got a phone?
1: No. Only plenty of food and booze.
0: Yeah, I can see that. Is there any other way to get here, Pirelli, besides the road that turns off near the gas station?
1: Not unless somebody try to get here with one of those helicopters.
0: Mm. All right, then from the gas station, I can tell if somebody is heading in here.
1: All right.
0: I'll see you later. Item 4, back at the gas station, out on the highway, $100 even.
2: $100? Oh, for that man, I'll ride a bicycle or borrow my sister's car and you can keep the old crate.
0: No, Jimmy, I'll only need it for a day or two, I hope.
2: All the time you want. And is there anything else I can do, Mr. Dollar?
0: Just let me have a handful of change to throw at this payphone of yours. Item 5, $380 for a call to George Hardy at his home back in Hartford. I gave him the whole story.
3: Good, Johnny, good. I had a feeling it had to do with that safe-cracking job we had to make good on. Now, how do I contact you down there?
4: You don't. I'll have to contact you. What are you thinking of?
3: Well, you said this Danny Russeloff hasn't shown up there yet.
4: Not yet. Though he's had plenty of time by now.
3: Maybe Danny's playing it smart now he's on parole.
4: What do you mean?
3: Well, he's supposed to report in here in Hartford where he used to live, isn't he?
4: Probably.
3: So he'll do that first to give a good impression. Make everybody think he's on the up and up.
4: Maybe.
3: And then when he figures nobody's watching him anymore, then he'll make his move, right?
4: Except that I can't see him wasting any time about getting his hands on the money, or at least making sure it's still here. So, George...
3: Yes?
4: Get hold of Pete Larkin.
3: The private detective.
4: Yeah, tell him it's for me. Tell him if Danny is there in Hartford to keep an eye on him day and night. And if he leaves town, I want to know it so I can be ready for him.
3: Okay. And meanwhile, what'll you be doing? Have you called on the police down there?
4: I don't even know if they have any in this little town. What's more, a couple of cops prowling around would only scare him away, and I want to get him. I'll check back with you 3 or 4 times a day.
3: Okay. And at least we know where that 100,000 is now.
4: Do we? Maybe I better get back out to Pirelli and make sure. The safe was still there in Mike Pirelli's cellar, intact. And Mike himself, in the process of getting very, very drunk. But in answer to my question...
1: Okay, okay. It's only the last two numbers of the combination that I know.
4: All right, what are they?
1: It's two turns to the right.
4: Two turns to the right? To what number?
1: It's 81.
4: Two turns to the right to 81.
1: Yeah.
4: And then?
1: Hey, listen, Dollar.
4: And then, Mike?
1: Then left, left 14.
4: Then left to 14.
1: Yeah, that's it.
4: Okay.
1: Hey, listen, Dollar, I'm scared now. You got me scared. Give me a...
4: Here, go ahead. Help yourself. Maybe enough of that stuff will at least keep you... Hold it. Listen.
1: Huh?
4: Hold it. You hear that?
1: Why? Yeah. It's the car out there.
4: All right, let me douse these lights. You see it there? You know that car?
1: No. Yeah, but that's him. That's Daddy.
4: Be quiet.
1: He's coming in here to kill me, Dallas.
4: Stop. I quietly slipped over to one side of the door and grabbed the knob. I drew my gun and waited. For a long moment, there was no sound out there. Then a car door opening and closing quietly. Then footsteps on the wooden sidewalk. Then as I felt in touch the doorknob, I turned it and swung open the door.
2: Say, what's the matter, man? What's going on here? Why are you palming that cannon?
4: Sorry, Jimmy, I was expecting somebody else.
2: Man, I hope so. Hey, what happened to him, to old Pirelli?
4: Oh, well, he...
2: Yeah, I see the jug now.
4: Mm-hmm.
2: Falling down drunk again, huh? Oh, but here, Mr. Dollar. The reason I stopped by is I forgot to give you this key to the trunk of my car in case you need it.
4: Oh, okay, Jimmy, thanks.
2: And listen, I've been thinking...
4: Mm-hmm.
2: Your name is Dollar, huh? Johnny Dollar, that investigator? Man, I think you're the most...
4: Look, Jimmy, if Johnny Dollar was around here, if he was setting a trap for some crook...
2: Yeah?
4: And if anybody blabbed about it to anyone, Johnny Dollar might end up very dead. You understand that?
2: Don't worry. Don't you worry. Just let me know how you make out, will you?
4: I'll let you know.
2: Yeah. And thanks. Thanks, Johnny.
4: Item 6, in the next 3 days, $41 for more telephone calls to George Hardy. Yeah, Danny Russeloff was in Hartford, but sitting tight. So maybe George had been right. But how much longer I could keep old Pirelli under the influence without doing him serious harm began to worry me. And I was afraid that if he got sober, he might turn on me. Then the fourth day...
2: And listen, Johnny. I mean, mister. As soon as you get through making that call, I want to tell you something.
4: Yeah, okay, Jimmy, sure.
2: And I hope you haven't been worried about my telling anybody you're here, because I haven't told anyone.
5: Hello?
4: George?
5: Johnny Dollar?
4: Yeah.
5: Thank goodness you called. When I got back here from lunch, Pete Larkin, that private eye you had me call.
4: Yes?
5: Early this morning, Danny Russeloff got away from him.
4: He did.
5: Pete's lost him entirely. So, Johnny, if I were you...
4: Okay, George.
2: Now, what I was going to tell you...
4: Jimmy, I'm sorry. I haven't time now.
2: But about that other car that started down the road...
4: What?
2: Yeah, down at Pirelli's place.
4: When?
2: Well, about an hour ago. But then it came back to the highway.
4: Did you get the license?
2: Well, I didn't get the number. It was Connecticut, though.
4: All right, and then after he came back to the highway?
2: Down that way.
4: I see. So, Jimmy, is there another road around here that goes to the bay?
2: Yeah, the old fishing club below Pirelli's place.
4: Okay. Here.
2: A sawbuck?
4: Yeah.
2: But why? What did I do?
4: I'll let you know. I started down the road to Pirelli's, but no, because if it had been Danny, the reason he turned around and come back to the highway was because he'd seen my car there. So instead, I took the road to the fishing club. And there it was, beside the abandoned clubhouse, a rental job with Connecticut plates. Leading away from it were footprints in the sand, leading toward Pirelli's. As I got close to the cottage by crawling on my belly behind the sand dunes, I managed to work my way around to one of the windows. I waited and listened. Not a sound inside. A trap? Maybe so. Maybe Pirelli's still hoping for a crack at the 100 grand had taken a chance and gone over to Danny's side. Well, there's only one way to find out. I raised up just enough to look into the room. There on the floor lay Mike Pirelli. Dead. A bullet hole in his forehead. So he hadn't told his half of the combination. That meant there was only one way Danny could get the dough out of that safe now. And the door to the cellar was wide open. Yet if I tried to lift the noisy old window and climb in without some other sound to cover... But Danny himself gave me that. By the time the noise of his nitro job on the safe had died away, I was inside the house and halfway down the cellar steps.
6: All right, Danny, raise them up over your head.
1: Huh?
6: Don't move. Get those hands up high.
1: Oh, yeah? Yeah, mister?
6: Well, look. You reach for a gun, Danny, and I'll pull the trigger.
1: Oh, no, you don't. You see this? This bottle, mister? Nitro. It's nitro, and I can throw it even with a slug in me, and you're dead.
4: If I can hit that bottle from here...
1: Now, back up. Drop the gun.
6: You try throwing that bottle of nitro, Danny.
1: Yeah, at you.
6: Set it down now, gently. Set it down.
1: Oh, no, I'm throwing it now.

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0: Yours Truly, Johnny Dollar is written by Jack Johnstone, produced and directed by Fred Hendrickson. Johnny Dollar is played by Vandell Kramer. 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

0: She was about medium size, brunette, beautiful, and bewildered. She couldn't remember where she'd come from or where she was going. Couldn't remember her own name. Just one thing she could remember. She wanted to commit murder. She was in the office of my boss, Anthony J. Lyon, that Friday morning. Sitting there across the desk from him, holding onto her battered purse like it was the last thing in the world she was sure of. But the Lyon or I didn't know, she was right.
1: Oh, Jeffrey, come in, come in. I've been waiting for you.
0: Morning, Fatso. New client?
1: Yes, Jeffrey. I think we could call her that. Jeffrey, this is Miss...
0: That's a very interesting name, Fatso. My name's Regan, Miss.
2: How do you do, Mr. Regan?
1: Jeffrey, she has a terrible problem.
0: Somebody does.
1: She can't remember her name.
2: Please, can't you help me? I don't remember anything.
0: You remember how you got here to our office?
2: No, not anything.
0: From when?
2: Well, from now. Except, there was a door. It said Detective Agency. I walked in.
1: Yes. Jeffrey, what are we going to do about Miss Smith?
0: Smith?
1: Well, we've got to call her something, haven't we?
0: All right, Smith.
1: Jeffrey, this is a matter for the police. A Bureau of Missing Persons. Surely if...
2: Oh, no, Mr. Lyon, please. Not the police.
0: What's that?
2: Oh, please, Mr. Regan, please don't let him call the police.
0: People who can't remember their names usually can't remember they shouldn't go to the police, Miss Smith.
2: But I... Oh...
0: Look, lady, if you don't want to go to the cops, there's got to be a reason.
2: Well, then, look at this.
1: Jeffrey.
0: .32 caliber revolver, Smith & Wesson. Loaded except for two empty shells.
2: You see, Mr. Regan.
1: The gun's been fired, Jeffrey.
0: Two bullets missing. Miss Smith?
2: I don't know.
1: Jeffrey, that settles it. We call
0: Lyon, I think Miss Smith hasn't quite finished her story. The gun in her purse isn't the only reason she doesn't want to go to the police. Is that right, Miss Smith?
2: Mr. Regan, I try to remember. There was a house somewhere. A small house. I was in a room with...
0: Go on.
2: No. No, I can't.
0: Keep trying, Miss Smith.
2: I was going somewhere. Alone. I wanted to see someone. I think I was on my way to kill someone.
0: Fatso, get some water. She's fainted.
1: Hey, water? Well, Jeffrey, don't just stand there. Call an ambulance.
0: The Lyon was right. Miss Smith wasn't just a quick faint. Her breath came in short, hushed spurts, and her pulse was a whisper. Beside her, the battered little purse had fallen open. Inside, $2.17 and a receipt for cab fare. No wallet, no identification. I picked up the receipt. It was dated that morning, Friday, and totaled $3.70. It was a lead. I sent the Lyon with Miss Smith in the ambulance and then headed for the main office of the cab company. It took me 2 hours to get what I wanted. The receipt was for cab number 702, one of the new cars the company'd added, and it was usually driven by one Joseph Rupnik. Another hour passed, and he pulled into the cab stand out front of the main office. Joe Rupnik?
3: Who else?
0: Let's drive.
3: My flag is down. Where to, Mac?
0: Did you drive a medium-sized brunette this morning, Joe?
3: It'd be a pleasure.
0: Think. Fair complexion, good looking, very good looking. Carried a little black leather purse. The fare was $3.70.
3: $3.70, huh? You know, it's a nice fare.
0: What'll it buy, $3.70?
3: Well, let's see. $3.70 should ought to take you out to Westwood.
0: You got a record of your stops today. What about Westwood?
3: Yeah, I guess I have. Hey, Mac, what do you know? She was lovely. She was engaged. And she used my cab. Oh, what a dish. Bewitched, bothered, and brunette. I seen her, and I'm...

0: This is it, Mac. Right here on this corner. She was standing here. Naturally, I stopped.
1: Naturally. Thanks. See you around.
0: No, you're welcome, but I'm staying.
1: Staying where?
0: Now look, right here, Mac. Look. You don't have to be a mind reader to spot you for a private eye, Shamus, or Gumshoe. This means the jackpot. My cab is at your service.
1: That's your business, Joe. Only keep your flag up.
0: Shouldn't worry about a thing. Besides, when else do I get a chance to check the horses at Tamforan?
1: Joe Rupnik pulled a racing form out of his pocket, and I looked at the place he'd pointed out. According to Joe, Miss Smith had been standing in front of a white one-story building with a two-story sign that said Parker's Service. It was an auto repair shop, a big one, the kind that specializes in foreign cars, custom sedans, and rich customers.
2: Mr. Parker, telephone call, Mr. Parker.
3: Yes, sir. What can I do for you, sir?
1: I'm looking for a girl. She used to work here.
3: Sarah? You're looking for Sarah?
1: About medium size, good looking.
3: Yeah, that's Sarah. Well, she quit yesterday. She was in here this morning to pick up her check. Me, I'm just taking her place. And it's not a bad job. Not bad at all. Mr. Parker, he's a nice guy. A very nice...
1: Could you
3: oh,
1: give me...
3: pardon me just a moment, please. Parker's Service? Yeah. Yeah, just a moment, please.
1: Could you give me Sarah's address?
3: Huh?
1: Could you give me Sarah's address?
3: Well, I could check for you. You see, I'm new here and
1: sure.
3: I...
1: Sure. By the way, what's Sarah's last name? I've forgotten.
3: Sarah Hansen. So you didn't know her very well, did you?
1: Blind date.
3: Oh, yeah. I understand. And she forgot to give you her address. Sure, I'll find out for you, mister. Glad to.
1: The girl behind the counter winked at me and went back into the office, and before I could turn around, there was somebody at my elbow. And I had that feeling you get when you know someone's staring down your neck. I turned, and I was right. Tall man, neatly dressed, business suit, about 35. Suntan that spelled 18 holes of golf on Sunday, private club, Chamber of Commerce.
4: I beg your pardon, sir. Did I overhear you asking for Sarah Hansen?
1: Maybe you did.
4: My name's Parker.
1: Mine's Regan.
4: I wonder if you'd be kind enough to step into my office.
1: Okay.
4: This way, Mr. Regan. You see, I happen to be particularly interested in a girl, Miss Hansen. She's unusually intelligent, a superior worker. I hated to see her leave. Here we are, Mr. Regan. Have a chair. A cigarette?
1: No, thanks. Let's stick to Miss Hansen.
4: Oh, yes, Mr. Regan. I was quite curious at your interest in Sarah Hansen. She's not the sort of girl to have many, shall we say, gentlemen friends.
1: Really? What sort of girl is she?
4: Well, more on the quiet side. Intelligent, as I've said, and not at all emotional. Sarah was a very
1: superior worker. Come on, Parker, I haven't got all day. A girl quit her job and you want to know why. Is that it?
4: Well, I'm curious.
1: There's more to it than that. I saw four secretaries in your front office alone. One named Sarah wasn't that good.
4: Very well, Mr. Regan. I'm going to tell you the truth. Certain malcontents, certain vicious elements in my organization, irresponsible rumor mongers have been saying that Miss Benson and I... Well, there isn't a word of truth in it.
1: I'm still listening.
4: I'm a happily married man, Mr. Regan. You understand what rumors of this sort do to a man.
1: Go on.
4: I'm going to put a stop to it. You understand? Once and for all,
1: okay,
4: I'm going...
1: Okay, okay. Take it easy, Parker.
4: I'm sorry I lost my temper, Mr. Regan. This thing has been gnawing at me for months. That's why I finally discharged Mr. Hansen.
1: That's what you've been trying to say. You fired Sarah Hansen. You think that's why I'm here?
4: Well, yes, I...
1: It's just a job, Mr. Parker. We all gotta make a living. Somewhere in it, a story was beginning to take shape. Parker apologized again, and I left his private office. Out front, the receptionist had Sarah Hansen's address, and I took it. When I got to the street, Joe Rupnik's cab was still sitting there.
0: Hop in, Mac. I'm available. You find the girl?
1: No, but I've got an address.
0: Great. I've got them all lined up for tomorrow at Tamforan. Let's go.
1: It was past Pico on Bentley. Took us 5 minutes to pull up in front of a bungalow converted into a duplex. I left Joe with his racing form and newspaper and went up to the door that belonged to Sarah Hansen. I rang the doorbell. No answer. I knocked. Same results. The sun was sinking somewhere in the distance, and the early mist, the prelude to fog, was settling in fast. I tried the doorknob. No results. And then something told me to get inside that apartment, to get in with or without a permit, with or without a key. I walked around back until I found a window unlocked. The screen was easy, and I climbed up. My stomach scraped across the windowsill, and I was inside. Dark, dank, stale-smelling air. Something foul and disagreeable. I wanted to turn and leave and get out of the stinking apartment. But I didn't. Instead, I moved slowly along the wall in the darkness and fumbled until I hit the light switch. The lights didn't change the smell, but it told the story. Chairs upside down. Picture frame smashed to the floor. Two dishes broken in 1,000 pieces. And the sofa cushions on top of each other in a corner. The whole place turned upside down, looking like a clapboard shack after a hurricane. I moved into the living room, picking up pieces, searching for anything. And I found something. In front of the imitation fireplace on the carpet, a pool of blood.
5: Hey, Mac, you okay?
1: Yeah, Joe.
5: Look, Mac, I think I got something important.
1: Be there in a minute.
5: Never mind. I'll climb through the window. Hey, look, Mac, I want you to take a look at this. I was reading while I was waiting for you.
1: Early edition of the afternoon paper.
5: Yeah, yeah. Look on page 2. You find it, Mac?
1: Yeah, I found it. I found it. Story on page 2. The body of a girl found washed up on Will Rogers State Beach, tentatively identified as Sarah Hansen.

This is CBS, and you are listening to tonight's adventure with Jeff Regan, investigator, entitled It All Comes Back to Me Now. CBS brings you many of the most exciting programs on the air. 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Follow Rocky Jordan as he moves through the dangerous streets of the capital of Egypt. Meet Rocky Jordan this Sunday at 5:30 on CBS. And now, back to tonight's story titled, It All Comes Back to Me Now, and Jeff Regan, investigator.

0: Joe, the cab driver, stepped on the gas, and we headed for the police. I sat in the back seat, the folded newspaper in my lap, and tried to make sense out of a story so twisted even the principal characters no longer made sense. A girl with amnesia hires the lion and me to help her find herself. She says she remembered wanting to kill someone. She collapses, and I follow a lead to a cab driver, to a repair shop in Westwood, to the home of one Sarah Benson. That was when I read the early afternoon paper which said a girl had been found washed up on Will Rogers State Beach. Her name? Sarah Hansen. It was getting late. Street lights turned on, traffic jamming and honking its way up Sunset. But that didn't stop Joe Rupnik from hitting 40 between the cars. We made the police station at 6:45. Okay, thanks, Joe. That does it.
1: What do you think, I'm leaving? Me, a sucker for a mystery? I gotta know how this comes out.
0: It took me 15 minutes to get to Lieutenant Candid.
2: Hi, Regan.
0: Candid, I got a couple of questions.
2: Regan, I am tired to the very bottom of my large, flat feet. Let's make it tomorrow.
0: It can't wait.
2: All right, Regan. What's her name?
0: Listen, Candid, all I want to know is where you got your identification for Sarah Hansen.
2: Sarah Hansen, age 27, height 5'4", weight about 117, hair blonde, eyes brown.
0: Blonde.
2: That's what I said, wasn't it?
0: You fished her up off Santa Monica?
2: Will Rogers State Beach. We didn't find her. Some swimmers did. They called.
0: You weren't looking for her?
2: Looking. We didn't know Sarah Hansen from my friend Irma. What's eating you, Regan?
0: Candid, just tell me something else. Who identified the girl for you?
2: Only her mother and father and brother and sister, that's all.
0: Okay, Candid. Sorry I bothered you.
2: It's all right. We can't find the murder weapon. We haven't got to lean on the killer, and I got to talk to you yet.
0: She was shot?
2: 2 slugs in her chest. 32s. Maybe Smith and Wesson. Gun's missing.
0: That part of it wasn't in the papers.
2: Don't we look bad enough already without making it worse? All we got on this case is a body. Even if it is a nice one.
0: When was she killed, Candid?
2: This morning, somewhere between 1 and 2 a.m., the coroner says. That isn't all.
0: What else?
2: Well, from the tire marks they found up the beach, there was another idea. We think maybe she was shot somewhere else and then driven down to the beach.
0: This Sarah Hansen, she worked?
2: Yeah, a place out in Westwood. Called Parker's Service. Yeah, we'll check everyone out there. Takes time.
0: What about an address, Candid? Where did she live?
2: Well, her parents say she moved out of their place a couple of months ago. Seems they had a fight, she and the parents. She wouldn't tell them where she was moving.
0: They tell you anything else?
2: Sarah Hansen was afraid of something, they said. Had them worried. That's when the fight started. She used to get phone calls from a woman.
0: A woman?
2: Yeah, every time this woman called, Sarah would leave the phone crying. Only happened a couple of times.
0: Did they ever see this woman?
2: Nope. They were wondering if it might be another girl who worked with Sarah. You know, feud.
0: Only you haven't checked the employees yet.
2: Like I said, Regan, it takes time. The shop opens up first thing in the morning. My men will be there.
0: Thanks, Candid. Thanks a lot.
2: Hey, Regan, where do you fit in this?
0: Client, Candid. You know how it is.
2: Maybe I don't, Regan. If you know something...
0: I don't know anything, Candid.
2: You wouldn't lie to me, would you? Sarah Hansen was a good-looking dame. A real good-looking dame.
0: I never met her.
2: You sure, Regan?
0: I'm sure.
2: Okay, I'll take your word. She's a real nice-looking dame, like I said. Kind you hate to see turn up dead. You want to see her, Regan?
0: All right, Candid. We'll see her. Candid and I went to the morgue. We saw her. Sarah Hansen. Medium-sized, good-looking blonde. She looked nothing like the girl who'd come to the Lion's office without a memory. Yet somewhere, Sarah Hansen and Miss Smith fit together. Somewhere their lives became crossed and tangled up and then went separately again. Miss Smith's to a blank memory. Sarah Hansen's to death. Somewhere something made both things happen. That gave me an idea. I went upstairs to missing persons and checked every record I could find that even faintly resembled our client, Miss Smith. Nothing did. I headed outside. Joe Rupnik was still sitting in the taxi. He turned it around, and we headed for the L.A. County Hospital.
3: There you are.
0: Trouble, Fatso?
3: Trouble? I've been sitting here all day wasting time and money.
0: How's she doing, Fatso?
3: She? Oh, Miss Smith, fine. She's doing fine. Doctor says she was merely weak from too much tension brought on by the amnesia.
0: Good, Lion. I think we may have something.
3: We may have something. You're darn right we have something. Hospital bills, doctors, nurses' bills. Every time the door opens to that girl's room, I add another $5. Jeffrey, this is ridiculous. We're not Fort Knox. How do you think the Lion Detective Agency can pay for
0: this?
3: Take it
0: easy, Fatso. Remember, it was your idea to bring Miss Smith here.
3: So what if it was my idea?
0: That's right, Lion. You call the ambulance.
3: Well, that's no reason why we have to pay.
4: Mr. Lion, I'll have to ask you not to raise your voice.
3: Yes, Miss Wilson. Yes.
4: Thank you, Mr. Lion.
3: Yeah.
0: Sitting here all day, wasting your time.
3: Oh, now, Jeffrey, after all, a man has to do something.
0: Sure, Fatso. You keep an eye on those nurses' bills. I'm going in to see our client. Miss Smith was lying there, pale face made paler by the whiteness of the sheets, the white hospital walls, the clinical smell of the room. You don't have to be sick to look sick in a hospital bed.
4: Oh. Hello, Mr. Regan.
0: You remember me.
4: You helped me, Mr. Regan. I won't forget that.
0: What does the doctor say?
4: Oh, I'll be all right. Really, I will. It's just my mind. I can't think straight.
0: But you remember about the gun, the two bullets missing?
4: Yes. Yes, I remember about them.
0: Do you remember anything more?
4: I don't think so.
0: About wanting to kill someone.
4: Oh, Mr. Regan.
0: You don't remember that part of it?
4: The doctor says it's shock. Something happened to me. Something I wanted to forget. Made me forget everything.
0: Murder might do that.
4: Yes, I suppose it might.
0: Does the name Parker mean anything to you?
4: No.
0: Parker Service, Westwood?
4: No, Mr. Regan.
0: How about Sarah Hansen?
4: No, Mr. Regan, I don't know that name.
0: Sarah Hansen, the blonde, pretty blonde.
4: No, I don't remember.
0: She worked for Parker Service in Westwood. You were in Westwood today. Maybe
4: no.
0: At a small apartment
4: no, Regan,
0: on Bentley just past Pico.
4: That.
0: That mean anything
4: anything
0: to you, Miss Smith?
4: Leave me alone. Leave me alone. Leave me alone.
0: Okay, thanks. Thanks anyway.
4: Please leave me alone. Mr. Regan, leave me alone.
0: Somewhere the paths of Sarah Hansen and Miss Smith crossed. Somewhere their lives were woven in and out of each other until it was so mixed up. And then it made sense. Simple, quick, easy sense. I left the hospital in a hurry. The cab was there and I got in and we drove and drove fast. First for a drugstore and a phone booth, then for Westwood.
1: Mac, now that we're here, what are we doing here?
0: Visiting Joe.
1: Yeah, don't sound friendly somehow.
0: You sit tight, I'm going in.
1: Look, that house is dark. Nobody's home, Mac.
0: Maybe, maybe not. If I'm not out in 10 minutes, get to a phone and call the police. You got that?
1: Yeah, call the cops.
0: It was 50 feet back from the street. Not a mansion, not a little house. Grounds well kept, lawn neat and trimmed. I moved slowly up the walk toward the front door. The fog had settled on Westwood Village and the soft dampness sifted under your clothes made your skin turn cold. Up ahead, the dark house, waiting. I changed my mind, moved along the side of the house toward the fireplace. That might mean den, and the den might mean proof. Around back, a patio and French doors next to the red brick. Still no sounds from the dark house. I tried the French doors. It was the den. Books, heavy leather chair, and desk. On the desk, a photograph too dark to see, I picked up the metal frame and lit a match. It fit. The final nail in a murderer's coffin.
5: You like the photograph? Get your hands off your gun, Mr. Regan. That's better. Only one of us needs a gun just now.
0: Just you, Parker.
5: The photograph is almost a perfect likeness, isn't it? Beautiful woman.
0: But not beautiful enough for you, was that it?
5: Beautiful but possessive. She didn't understand me.
0: And Sarah Hansen did.
5: Jane killed her.
0: So that's her name, Jane Parker.
5: Too bad you've never met her, Mr. Regan.
0: I've met her, Parker. In fact, I just left her less than 30 minutes ago.
5: It's a lie. You've never met my...
0: Your wife, Jane Parker. She asked for help.
5: Regan, you're lying.
0: You tell me a better story. Where is your wife?
5: I don't know.
0: But you'd like to, wouldn't you? You'd like to know so you could see her once more, so you could see her and shut her up.
5: She told you.
0: That you killed Sarah Hansen?
5: She was lying. She killed Sarah. There was a fight. Jane killed her in a jealous rage.
0: Then you're going to try to tell me Jane carried Sarah Hansen to her car, then took her to the beach, and then threw her body in the...
5: I left. I don't know what happened. It was Jane.
0: Jane carried a woman her size down to the ocean. Who do you think you can make believe that?
5: You're lying.
0: I'll tell you what really happened. Jane found out you were running around with another woman, Sarah Hansen. She phoned Sarah, tried to reason with her. Your wife was dumb enough to want to keep you. When Sarah wouldn't listen to reason, your wife went to see her.
5: You don't know what you're talking about.
0: She found you at Sarah Hansen's apartment on Bentley. There was a fight. You lost your temper, Parker. Only a man your size could erect the place the way it is now.
5: No.
0: You shot and killed Sarah, and the shock was too much for your wife.
5: No.
0: Her mind went blank, went completely blank, rather than remember the nightmare she'd seen.
5: How do you know?
0: How? Because I know where your wife, Jane Parker, is right now.
5: She didn't tell you that. She wouldn't dare tell
0: you. Your wife disappeared after the shooting early this morning, didn't she, Parker? You didn't know where she'd gone. That's what you really wanted to find out from me when I was at your shop this
5: afternoon. You're making that up.
0: You were afraid then and you're afraid now. Yet you didn't report to the police that your wife was missing. I checked that. You didn't want them to find her either. She could tell the real story.
3: Where is Jane, Mr. Regan?
0: You're wasting time.
3: Unless you tell me where my wife is, Mr. Regan, I'll put every bullet in this gun through your body.
0: And that still wouldn't stop your wife from talking, would it, Parker? That still wouldn't give you the answer to where she is now.
5: Tell me, Regan.
0: Go ahead. Shoot, Parker. Shoot and read the morning papers tomorrow. The headlines will tell how every cop on the West Coast is waiting to shoot you on sight.
5: Regan?
0: So you won't need that gun.
3: Let go!
0: You pulled the trigger on yourself, Parker. Too bad your aim wasn't better.

0: Dr. Dana. Dr. Stephen Dana.
1: $16 a day for room. Your private nurse.
2: Hiya, Fatso.
1: No, don't bother me, Jeffrey. I'm very busy. Your room at $16 a day.
2: How's our client, Lyon? She doing okay?
1: $16 a day. Yeah, what's that, Jeffrey?
3: Miss Smith, our client.
1: No, you mean Jane Parker. Oh, why didn't you say so, Jeffrey? She's much better. The doctor says it'll take time, though. Yeah, let me see now. If you take 16 divided by...
2: He thinks she'll get her memory back, Lyon.
1: What? Oh, yes. He thinks it's just a matter of time. Mental block, that sort of thing. Very complicated, you understand. Oh, hey, Jeffrey, it's been a long day. You must
0: Dr.
1: be tired.
2: I am a little. Come on, Fatso, I'll drive you home.
1: Yeah, me? Mm-hmm. Oh, home? No, you just run on, Jeffrey. I really couldn't leave just yet. You see, I've got it figured so the city will have to pay for the hospital.
2: Oh, you can figure that out at home, Fatso. You look tired.
1: Well, no. You see, Jeffrey, I'd better stay right here where I can get the course firsthand. That way I'll have it accurate when I charge the city. You know me, Jeffrey. Business before pleasure.
2: Oh, yes. Business before pleasure.
1: Yes. I'm not satisfied until I've completely finished the case. You look peaked, boy. You run along, get some sleep. Me? Well, I'll just sit here and work. Finish my job.
4: I'm all ready, Mr. Lyon, if you are. The night supervisor said it would be all right if I left early. Isn't that just grand?
1: Well, good night, Jeffrey.
2: Good night, Fatso.

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Original music is by Dick Arant. Jeff Regan, Investigator, is heard each week at the same time over CBS, the Columbia Broadcasting.

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0: 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Its title, Two Smart People.
1: And now stay tuned for the mystery program that is unique among all mystery programs. Because even when you know who is guilty, you always receive a startling surprise at the final curtain. In the Signal Oil program, The Whistler.

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0: I am the Whistler, and I know many things, for I walk by night. I know many strange tales hidden in the hearts of men and women who have stepped into the shadows. Yes, I know the nameless terrors of which they dare not speak.
1: And now for the Signal Oil Company, the Whistler's strange story. Two smart people.
0: The story of the two people sitting quietly together over their cocktails in a hotel suite in San Francisco began weeks before on a speeding transcontinental train. The two people were not sitting together. Corinne Sloan, as a matter of fact, was paying very little attention to the man sitting across the car. On the other hand, she was paying a great deal of attention to the things being said to her by one Mr. Kuvar, a stoutish gentleman who seemed anxious to impress his beauteous listener.
2: Importing is a highly fascinating business, Miss Sloan. It takes years to know your way around in it.
3: Exporting and importing. Why, the very words conjure excitement, Mr. Kuvar. And you must make a great deal of money.
2: Let me order you another drink, Miss Sloan.
3: Oh, no, no, I still haven't finished this one.
2: Been talking so much here, I've scarcely touched mine.
3: Oh, well, it's also very interesting. This is a business trip, too?
2: Yes. I would say that this little scrap of paper, this bill of lading, my dear, is an open sesame to quite a sum.
3: Bill of lading? I don't even know what one is.
2: Oh, I'm sorry. Too much talk about business anyway. Just a paper covering an import shipment, that's all.
3: And that's why you're going west?
2: To San Francisco, yes.
3: Oh.
2: Interesting place. Always enjoy visiting it. I remember a time when I arrived there on a trip.
0: You continue to look at him, don't you, Corinne? But you've stopped listening. Because Mr. Kuvar has said the magic words you've been waiting for. Since nearly a week ago, when you chanced to overhear him in a mysteriously furtive telephone conversation from a Chicago hotel room adjoining your own. Those words come back to you now, exactly as they did through the open windows of the hotel room. At that time, while he didn't realize it, Mr. Kuvar was standing only the width of a wall away from you and saying,
2: "My shipment is due to arrive in San Francisco Saturday." "Huh? Yes, I understand. How will I make delivery?" "Huh? The Mid-City Hotel." "What name?" "You'll be registered there?" "Good. I'll have what you want. And the payment to me, it will be in cash, $50,000, and I'll never be mentioned in connection with the transaction?" "Good. I'm leaving Friday to pick up the goods." "I understand. Goodbye."
0: That short conversation you overheard is what brought you on this train, isn't it, Corinne? Caused your accidental meeting and conversations with Mr. Kuvar. And now you're well prepared for your next move. A tiny white tablet hidden in your glove. You glance around the car. There's only you, Kuvar, and the man sitting across the way. Your gloved hand darts out swiftly, passing over Kuvar's unfinished cocktail. And then you sit back, wait, and appear interested in his rambling story.
2: The captain himself said he'd never brought his ship through a worse fog. When suddenly we passed through the Golden Gate, and the fog parted, and there in all its splendor was this beautiful city in the hills. Magnificent, my dear. I'll never forget it. Never.
3: Ah, you tell it so graphically, I can almost see it in your words. Mr. Cooper, you still haven't finished your drink.
2: Huh? Oh, so I haven't.
3: That's what you need after all that storytelling.
2: No, I think I've had enough. If you'll excuse me, Miss Sloan, I'm going back and rest a bit before dinner.
3: Oh, but you can't do that.
2: What?
3: Huh? Oh, how dreadful of me after you've entertained me so. Perhaps I'll see you at dinner, Mr. Kuvar.
2: Oh, indeed you will. My pleasure. And now you will excuse me until, say, 7 o'clock.
3: Of course.
0: He walks away without touching his drink. A moment later, the man across from you gets up and leaves the car, too. Sitting there alone, you wonder what your next step will be. Decide that you'll wait until after 7. Search Kuvar's compartment while he's waiting for you in the dining car. The time passes slowly. Then at 7:15, you try the door, look inside.
3: Mr. Kuvar! Mr. Kuvar, what's happened? Did you fall? What?
0: You stop, almost ready to step out, call the conductor. When you think of something else, quickly you search the unconscious man for the precious bill of lading. You look in his wallet, briefcase, search the room and his luggage. But it isn't anywhere to be found. Is it, Corinne?
3: Someone else. Someone else got it. I better get out of here.
0: Back in the club car, you sit down, dazed, wondering.
4: Excuse me.
0: Then realize that someone is speaking. The man who was sitting across from you and Kuvar earlier.
4: Excuse me, but are you all right, Miss Sloane?
3: Oh, certainly.
4: Well, you didn't seem to hear me when I spoke.
3: Well, it's nothing. So you know my name?
4: Oh, I heard the gentleman you were talking with a little while ago call you Miss Sloane.
3: Mm.
4: Did you by any chance lose something?
3: Lose something? Like what?
4: Like this glove. I saw it near the chair when you were sitting with the stout gentleman.
3: Oh, yes, it is mine, thank you.
4: Oh, not at all, Miss Sloane. Say, the train's slowing down. I didn't think we stopped here.
3: Where are we?
4: I'm sure I don't know. Oh, Porter.
5: Yes, sir?
4: Why are we stopping?
5: They're getting an ambulance, sir. A gentleman in car 79's injured.
3: Is it anything serious?
5: Oh, no, ma'am, but we'd never stop here ordinarily. They're going to take him to the nearest hospital.
3: Oh, I see.
4: Oh, the poor chap.
3: Mm. I think I'll go ask the conductor if there's anything I can do, even though I just met him. He...
4: Met who, Miss Sloane? I don't believe I heard the injured man's name mentioned.
3: Oh, sorry, I'm confused. Do you excuse me?
4: Certainly. No, I'm going to offer to help, too.
0: It was a terrible slip of the tongue, wasn't it, Corinne? Indicating to the strange young man that you knew who was injured before anyone had even mentioned his name. Oddly, he didn't seem too surprised. But you feel that he believed your quick explanation, that you were confused. You hurry from the lounge car, and then, a moment or two later, you see him again in the small crowd that gathers near the steps as Mr. Kuvar's unconscious form is carried off the train.
6: Is he going to be all right?
7: Yes, yes, yes. Just give us room here, folks. Please, give us room. Let the doctor through. Now, lady.
8: Mother?
7: Would you finish what you were just telling me?
8: I don't know if it'll be of much help, conductor, but it does seem as if this might be more than an accident.
7: Well, this chap you saw entering Mr. Kuvar's compartment, what part of the train did he come from?
8: The forward cars from the direction of the club car.
7: Mm-hmm. You mean he could have stepped in there, struck the gentleman?
0: You look up, Corinne, just in time to catch the expression on the face of the man who sat across from you. Handed your glove back just a little while ago. You see him flinch slightly, and suddenly you're certain about him. So certain that you detach yourself from the crowd on the station platform and board the train unnoticed.
3: Porter.
5: Yes, ma'am.
3: That gentleman I was talking to a moment ago, he's in my car, isn't he?
5: No, ma'am. He's in car 52, bedroom C.
3: Oh.
5: But, ma'am, I think he's out there on the platform with the others.
3: I know, but I have a surprise for him. We're old friends, you see.
5: Oh, yes, ma'am. Yes.
0: You hurry through the cars to 52, room C, praying that he won't wonder about you and follow. Inside the room, you search swiftly, methodically. Find what you're looking for in the simplest of places, his briefcase. Quickly, you'll go back to your own room, call the porter for your luggage, and walk forward to explain to the conductor.
7: Oh, you're getting off here, miss?
3: Yes, I didn't realize who it was that was injured.
7: Mr. Kuvar's a friend of yours?
3: Well, we have mutual friends and interests. I'm going to stay here overnight, notify his friends, and visit him at the hospital in the morning. Would you fix up my ticket?
7: Hey, the agent in the station moved you into another train.
4: Well, what's this? You leaving us?
7: Well, the lady is a friend of the injured gentleman.
4: Oh, really? Well, now, I think you're doing a very nice thing.
3: Well, thank you. I'm glad you approve.
4: Oh, I do, really. Such genuine interest on such a short acquaintance. Mr. Kuvar must have something.
3: Well, sir, thank you for returning my lost property. Mr.
4: Burton, Larry Burton. You mean your glove?
3: Yes, my glove.
5: Your baggage is off, ma'am.
3: Oh, thank you, Porter.
4: Well, Goodbye, Miss Sloan.
3: Goodbye, Mr. Burton. I hope you have a very enjoyable trip. And again, thanks for everything.
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0: It was almost amusing, wasn't it, Corinne? The swift exchange on the train with Kuvar and Larry Burton. First, Kuvar's failure to drink the cocktail into which you had dropped the sedative. Then Larry's bold attack, which may even yet prove fatal to Kuvar. Larry must have been very confident that you didn't suspect him to let you out of his sight without checking the contents of his briefcase. He'll be confused and angry when he discovers that the precious little slip of paper, which seems to be worth so much, is missing. It's safe in your purse, isn't it, Corinne, as you board the next airplane west. At San Francisco, you check into a hotel, hurry to the steamer docks and the freight offices of the American-Italian Steamship Company.
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2: 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I mean, from the dock to my hotel.
1: You're staying in the city?
2: At the Bayview, yes.
1: Let's see. Charge only much.
2: Well, I wanted to pay now and have the shipment sent there.
1: All right, ma'am. I'll freak it for you. No trouble at all.
0: You take a taxi back to the center of town. Spend a couple of hours window shopping, stroll through some of the stores, then return to your hotel suite, confident, pleased with the way things have turned out. But the moment you step inside your bedroom, you know something is wrong, don't you, Corinne? Your suitcase on the floor, open, your things scattered about. As you reach out for the phone on the bedside table, the closet door suddenly swings open.
3: Hello. Well,
2: you.
3: Larry Burton's the name, sweetheart. Remember?
2: How did you...
3: I got off the train to stop after you did, hopped the plane, and here I am.
2: But how did you know
3: where... Well, finding you was easy, just a couple of phone calls. You shouldn't have registered under your own name. And now you better give me what I came for.
2: What are you talking about?
3: That little item you took from my briefcase on the train. I want it.
2: I don't know what you mean.
3: Sure you do, honey, sure you do. Now, look, why don't you be a good girl and hand it over?
2: I told you to leave here. This is my room.
3: Now, look, sweetheart, I don't want any trouble.
2: Well, you'll have more than you can handle if you don't leave. A bellboy's on his way up. I asked him to bring me a paper.
3: Oh, sure, sure.
2: Will you leave?
3: After you've given me that bill of lading, yeah.
2: And if I don't?
3: You better play it smarter.
2: Now, will you leave, Mr. Burton? Just a moment, please. Well, okay.
3: Like I said, I don't want any trouble. But I'll be around, sweetheart. I think I'll just get myself a room right here in your hotel so I can be real close to you. See you later.
0: It was a shock, wasn't it, Corinne, finding Larry Burton in your hotel suite when all the time you thought he was still on the train. Long after he's gone, you pace the floor, wondering what you must do, how you can outsmart him. Finally, you pick up the phone, call the steamship company, and ask them to have the shipment delivered to another hotel, the Carson House. Late that afternoon, you leave your rooms, and as you step out onto the street...
3: Hello again.
2: Why don't you leave me alone?
3: You mind if I walk with you?
2: I do mind, yes.
3: Well, I don't seem to be doing so well. Where are we headed? The Carson House?
2: What?
3: Oh, I'm sorry. But I just couldn't help overhearing your telephone conversation this afternoon. In fact, I'd been right outside for an hour hoping I would hear it. Open transom, you know.
2: Oh.
3: Should watch those things.
2: Thanks for the advice.
3: You're welcome. And I've got lots more advice for you, sweetheart.
2: I'm not interested.
3: Now, look. I've got a proposition for you.
2: Yes?
3: Mm-hmm. You know, Corinne, we'd make a great team, the two of us.
2: Really?
3: Mm-hmm. I knew it from the time I saw you on the train. When you dropped that tablet in Kuvar's cocktail. There, I said to myself, there is a girl after my own heart.
2: Do go on, Mr. Burton.
3: You know, you could be accused of attempted murder.
2: What I put in Mr. Kuvar's drink was not poison, merely a sleeping tablet. But speaking of murder, have you read the afternoon paper?
3: Afraid not.
2: Mr. Kuvar is dead.
3: Well, that's too bad, isn't it?
2: I could tell the police what I know.
3: But you won't.
2: What makes you think so?
3: Oh, look, Corinne, you're fumbling around in the dark. You don't know what you're mixed up in. This shipment of Mr. Kuvar's, it's very unusual.
2: And worth a lot of money.
3: True, true. But when you get the stuff, where do you deliver it? Who makes the payoff? How?
2: I'll find out.
3: No, never. You couldn't. Unless you followed Mr. Kuvar around for weeks the way I did.
2: You're suggesting that...
3: That we work together on this. Well?
2: I'll have to think it over.
3: Well, all right. And while you're doing that, why don't we have dinner together?
2: All right, Mr. Burton. Why don't we?
0: It's the smart thing to do, isn't it, Corinne? Yes, to play along with Larry Burton, get the information you need, and then arrange to get him out of the way and collect the payoff money alone. Dinner with Larry at one of the big hotels is a most enjoyable affair, isn't it? He's properly amusing, very attentive, and finally, you have to admit to yourself, quite handsome. And then later, as the two of you are dancing...
3: Having fun, Corinne?
2: Of course I am. Dinner was superb. The music's just the way I like it. And you're an awfully good dancer.
3: Ooh. Oh, thanks. You've been rather quiet all evening. I was just wondering
2: if... I'm sorry. Just that I have something on my mind. Remember?
3: You reached a decision yet?
2: Yes.
3: Well?
2: All right, Larry. We're a team.
3: You sure?
2: Of course.
3: You wouldn't be figuring on a double cross.
2: No, Larry. The way I feel, I couldn't double cross you.
3: Oh, that's what I've been waiting to hear, sweetheart. Come here.
2: Larry, please, not here on the dance floor.
3: Who cares, honey? Who cares?
2: All right. Who cares?

0: The soft lights, the music. Larry holding you close in his arms and then kissing you, Corinne. For a moment, you almost forgot all the plans you'd made, didn't you? Yes, but only for a moment. When you return to your hotel, you drop into Larry's room for a nightcap.
1: Now, just make yourself comfortable, sweetheart.
2: Thanks.
1: Now, what'll it be? Scotch or bourbon?
2: Scotch, darling.
1: All right, check.
2: One thing.
1: Huh?
2: Who are we dealing with, anyway?
1: You mean on the payoff?
2: That's right. As your partner, shouldn't I know?
1: Well, I guess you should, sweetheart. Okay, it's a fellow named Arlington. Jay Arlington.
2: Staying at the Mid-City Hotel, isn't he?
1: Yeah. Right again. Well, here's your drink.
2: To Mr. Jay Arlington. Salute.
0: You have all the parts now, haven't you, Corinne? All the parts to the jigsaw puzzle for the highest stakes you've ever dreamed of. An hour or so later, that same night, back in your own suite, you put through a call to Mr. J. Arlington.
3: Hello?
2: Mr. Arlington?
3: Yes?
2: This is Corinne Sloan, a friend of Kuvar's.
3: He's dead.
2: And so I read in the papers. Shame. I was very fond of him.
3: That's so?
2: We worked together.
3: I see. What's on your mind?
2: Well, he was supposed to call you about the shipment.
3: That's right.
2: So, I'm calling you instead.
3: Got the stuff?
2: I will have tomorrow afternoon.
3: All right. Have it delivered to me here at the hotel.
2: You'll have the money?
3: Yes.
2: Good. See you tomorrow, Mr. Arlington.
0: It's done, isn't it, Corinne? You've established contact with a man who is going to pay you $50,000. You should be pleased, shouldn't you? But something's troubling you. It's Larry, isn't it? The following afternoon, the shipment is delivered to your hotel suite. A heavy wooden box. You're puzzled, wonder what it is, whether to call a bellboy to help you open it. Then, as you're fixing a drink, Larry arrives unexpectedly, and the two of you open the box and examine the contents.
2: Rugs. Just some Italian rugs. Larry, who'd want to pay $50,000 for these?
1: I told you this was a very unusual shipment.
2: What's this all about?
1: Here. Here, take a look at this rug. This label here is sewed in the corner.
2: No. What about it? It just gives the rug size, value, pattern number, materials used, date of manufacture. Well, just things like that.
1: Yeah, that's what you think.
2: I don't get you.
1: It's a code, sweetheart.
2: What?
1: Those value figures, pattern numbers, and dates are code words.
2: But what? Who?
1: You remember that $250,000 Pemberthy payroll robbery last year?
2: Oh, yes. The money was never recovered, was it?
1: No. But the words and numbers on this label tell somebody where to find that $250,000.
2: Arlington?
1: Right.
2: $250,000. Too bad we can't decipher this.
1: Well, I'll settle for the $50,000.
2: Oh, so will I. Do you know who sent these rugs and this code?
1: You've heard of a gent named Despegos, haven't you?
2: Chris Despegos, the racketeer? He was deported, wasn't he?
1: Yeah, sure. But now he wants some of that dough.
2: Well, I see, but why didn't
1: he just... Uncle Sam watches people who get mail from certain countries.
2: Oh.
1: Especially cables and code. So he sends his instructions this way.
2: Rather neat, I'd say.
1: Neat and worth $50,000.
2: And that's where we come in, isn't it?
1: Yeah, that's right, sweetheart.
2: 50-50...
1: 50-50.
2: Mm-hmm. That calls for a toast, darling.
1: Sure, Corinne. I was going to make the same suggestion.
2: We'll drink a toast to the future, Larry. To us.
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0: Well, the maid came in to fix the rooms, discovered the two of them sitting there, both dead.
1: Mm. I heard the name Arlington mentioned. How does he fit into the picture?
0: I wish I knew. According to papers found on both Larry Burton and the Sloan girl, they each had an appointment to meet Arlington at the Mid-City Hotel.
1: Both of them?
0: Yeah. And we checked with the Mid-City Hotel. Found out that Burton himself had checked in there as Arlington.
1: You mean Burton and Arlington were one and the same guy?
0: Mm-hmm. They said at the hotel he'd stayed there only long enough to get a phone call from some woman.
1: The late Corrine Sloan, here.
0: Could be.
1: Mm. Well, who do you figure poisoned the two cocktails? Corrine Sloan or Burton?
0: It's hard to say. Looks to me like each of them poisoned the other. Just two smart people who outsmarted each other.

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Meanwhile, Signal Oil Company and the friendly independent dealers who help you go farther with Signal gasoline hope you'll remember, regardless of what gasoline you use, you'll enjoy more miles of happy driving if you drive at sensible speeds, obey traffic regulations, and avoid taking chances. 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Featured in tonight's story were Bill Foreman as the Whistler, Betty Lou Gerson, Wally Mayer, Herb Butterfield, Herbert Litton, and Bill Boucher. The Whistler was produced and directed by George W. Allen, with story by Joel Malone, music by Wilbur Hatch, and was transmitted to our troops overseas by the Armed Forces Radio Service. The Whistler is entirely fictional, and all characters portrayed on The Whistler are also fictional. Any similarity of names or resemblance to persons living or dead is purely coincidental. Remember to tune in at this same time next Sunday, when the Signal Oil Company will bring you another strange story by The Whistler. Marvin Miller speaking for the Signal Oil Company. 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
1: 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The Signal Oil Program, The Whistler. 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

0: I am the Whistler, and I know many things, for I walk by night. I know many strange tales hidden in the hearts of men and women who have stepped into the shadows. Yes, I know the nameless terrors of which they dare not speak.
1: And now for the Signal Oil Company, the Whistler's strange story. Murder arrangement.

0: The darkness of the deserted road was exaggerated by the shroud of trees lining either side. Larry Sims, bending over, trying to fix the tire on his car, felt very much alone, and he worked clumsily, impatiently. He straightened up at the sound of another car approaching very fast. Suddenly, the other car swerved in toward him. He leaped back just in time. It almost struck him down as its fender scraped his. Larry sprang forward again as the speeding vehicle rushed on. He tried to catch a glimpse of the driver, the number on the license plates. But the car, its lights off, was quickly swallowed up in the night. And all that Larry knew for certain was that someone had followed him, deliberately tried to kill him. He was still shaking nervously as he drove back to town. Even the friendly lights on the outskirts failed to cheer or calm his fears. He drove directly to an apartment, left his car in the alley, hurried upstairs. He had to ring the door buzzer several times before the door opened.
1: I've got to see you, Mildred.
2: Well, Larry, isn't this rather an odd hour?
1: Let me in, Mildred, quickly. I've got to talk to you.
2: Well, certainly, come in.
0: You've never seen Larry so upset, have you, Mildred? His face is drained of color. His eyes, wild with fear, are blinking nervously as he quickly surveys the room. As if he expected someone else to be there. Someone he fears. Apparently satisfied that you're alone, he turns to you suddenly.
1: Mildred, he's out of prison, isn't he? Fred Belton, I mean.
2: Out? Well, yes, why?
1: I knew it. I figured he'd get that parole.
2: You'd better have a drink, Larry. You're actually shaking.
1: Fred tried to kill me. He tried to run me down tonight on a lonely road.
2: What? Oh, you do need a drink. I'll fix it. Sit down.
1: I was trying to fix a tire. He came at me out of the darkness, driving fast.
2: You've been listening to too many mystery programs, darling. There are much neater ways to kill people now. Neater and cleaner. Here's your drink.
1: Mildred, you've got to believe me. Have you seen Fred? Talk to him.
2: Yes. As a matter of fact, I drove up to state prison this morning and met him. Drove him back to the city.
1: And you didn't call me? Mildred, you know I've been worried about him, trying to avoid him.
2: Well, Larry, I do believe you're afraid of Fred.
1: That's putting it mildly. Mildred, what am I going to do? You know he thinks I framed him, double-crossed him. Did he mention anything? Ask about me?
2: No.
1: Mildred, you're keeping something from me. He's made you promise not to warn me. He just wants to walk in on
2: Larry,
1: me.
2: Larry, your drink is getting warm. And so are you. Look, if you're so concerned about Fred, why not hide out for a few days?
1: I've got to do something. I can't just sit around, wait to run into him.
2: Guilty conscience, Larry?
1: Mildred, you know I didn't have anything to do with framing Fred. I wasn't even around when Fred got picked up. I was at the cabin, at the crest line.
2: Well, then, you've got nothing to worry about.
1: Mildred, please, help me think of some place to hide.
2: Well, if you're that worried, I suppose he has had too much time on his hands in prison. I mean, too much time to think. Say, I know Larry.
1: What?
2: Joan's apartment. She's out of town for a week. She left a key with me. Fred doesn't even know Joan.
1: Wonderful. I'll go there right now, tonight. You can get in touch with me when you know something, huh?
2: Well, you know best. I'll get you the key.
1: If you hear anything, that is, if I'm wrong about Fred, you'll let me know.
2: You know I will. I'll talk to him tomorrow. Aren't you going to kiss me goodnight?
1: You bet I am. Oh, you're okay, Mildred. You understand. I had to have somebody to talk to tonight. A thing like
2: it's
1: this...
2: It's all right. And maybe you're right. At least you'll feel safer at Jones. And Larry, the next drink I fix for you...
1: Yeah?
2: You'll be able to stay and finish it. Good night, Larry.

0: Fred, I'm only telling you...
1: Mildred, you know I'm not after Larry.
0: Well, he seems to think you are. That's why I sent for you this morning, to tell you to stay away from him. You don't deny you'd like to talk with him.
1: No, I don't. I told you that yesterday. Not to kill him, Mildred. Larry wouldn't have the guts to frame anybody, least of all me. But he just might have an idea who did.
0: I doubt that.
1: I mean, he might have some information that I could fit in somewhere. Maybe even something he doesn't realize, something that would give me the whole story.
0: And when you know the whole story?
1: Well, I told you that too, sweetheart, but I'll elaborate. Now, there's three things I want out of life now. One, there's a chance for a decent break. Two, the guy that sent me up.
0: And three?
1: You, Mildred.
0: You didn't lose your technique in prison, did you?
1: Just made the appetite a shock, that's all.
0: From your punctuality this morning, I'd say it also sharpened your attention to schedule.
1: Yeah, it did. You know, I don't mind that part, the routine, everything on the dot. It's okay with
0: you. Oh, Fred, why don't you stop worrying about who framed you and why? There are other things to think about.
1: I know. But I'll get to them, baby. On schedule. In the proper time and place.
0: Hmm? You know best. And you won't stay away from Larry?
1: Nope. Might as well tell me where to find him.
0: So you can talk?
1: That's all, I promise. He's not the guy I'm after.
0: I'm sorry, Fred. I think too much of you to let you get into trouble. When you're on parole, you've got to watch your step.
1: Okay, but I'll find him myself. You do believe it, though, don't you? I had nothing to do with trying to run him down in the car last night.
0: I'll try to believe it. I want to. Because, well, you know.
1: Sure, I know. Come here a minute.
0: You'd better go now.
1: Okay. Like you said, parolees have to watch their behavior, huh?
0: Something like that.
1: See you soon?
0: Of course. Good night, Fred. Hello?
2: Mildred Carson, please.
0: Speaking?
2: Oh, Miss Carson, this is Jennings. You know, you drive car rentals?
0: Yes?
2: Hey, about that car you rented from us last night.
0: What about it?
2: Well, the right fender was badly scraped. You know, you should have reported that to me. You see, there's a charge for anything like that.
0: Oh, yes, of course. Well, just send me the bill.
2: Oh, well, how'd it happen, Miss Carson?
0: I really don't know. It must have been while it was parked somewhere. I really didn't have anything to do with it.
2: Well, it's okay to send the bill to you then, huh?
0: That's right. I'll be glad to settle it. It will be a pleasure. Good night, Mr. Jennings.
3: 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So, there's another big saving in oil. But of course, the time to prevent engine wear is before it happens. So why not show that man in your life what a smart, practical little lady you really are by suggesting that he get the car's oil changed now at a Signal station? Suggest that he get it changed to new Signal Premium, the heavy-duty type oil that reduces engine wear due to lubrication. 50%.

0: Well, Mildred, you missed out, didn't you? In your desperate attempt to run Larry Sims down in that rented automobile. The only fortunate thing about it is that he didn't catch a glimpse of you driving when he leaped back just in time. But you still have Fred Belton to deal with. Stubborn, orderly-minded Fred, who won't rest until he talks to Larry. Tries to learn from him who was responsible for his arrest a few years ago. You know what'll happen if the two meet, don't you? Larry will say something you're certain that Fred can add to the facts he now holds. It will add up to one terrible thing, won't it? That it was you, Fred's supposed sweetheart, who tipped off the police and brought about his arrest. You must keep Larry out of sight, Mildred. Keep Fred from locating him, talking to him. But it can't go on indefinitely. So there's something else you must do. Yes, you've got to try again. And next time, you know you can't afford to miss. You're pacing the floor of your apartment, wondering what to do and how and when, as you hear a knock on the door. Nervously open it, and sigh with relief as you realize it's Macaulay, the parole officer assigned to check on Fred Belton.
1: Oh, Lieutenant Macaulay, come in.
2: Well, thanks, Miss Carson. I haven't time. Just a word right here, if you don't mind. A word about Fred Belton.
1: Yes, what about it? He isn't in trouble.
2: No, not yet. I'd like to keep it that way as much as you would.
1: Oh, well, he's just a friend.
2: Yeah, I know. You said that the other day when you asked about meeting him upstate. Fred's landlady said differently. She said you liked the guy.
1: Nosy, isn't she?
2: Mm-hmm.
1: Well, all right. So I like Fred Belton. He's pretty.
2: And you want to keep him out of trouble.
1: And I want to keep him out of trouble. So what's going on?
2: Well, we got a call at headquarters. A call from Larry Sims. Know him?
1: Yes.
2: Well, Larry Sims is a worried gent. Thinks Fred tried to kill him the other night. Thinks it isn't safe for him to come back to town.
1: So?
2: So, what do you think?
1: So I think Fred isn't that foolish. I understand he isn't even carrying a gun.
2: Maybe not. But Fred Belton's got a bad temper, Miss Carson. Just a friendly suggestion. Keep him away from Larry, huh?
1: I'll try.
2: You could keep him away from anybody.
1: Then I'll really try.
2: Good.
1: That's all?
2: That's all.
1: Well, nice to meet you, officer. A cop who's really interested in giving a guy a break.
2: There's a lot of us like that. You know that.
1: Yeah, maybe I do. All right. And thanks, anyway, for Fred.
0: You watch Lieutenant Macaulay walk down the corridor out of sight. He's given you an idea, hasn't he, Mildred? Yes, an excellent idea. The solution to your problem. Because if Larry Sims turns up dead soon, the first suspect will be Fred Belton. But you'll need one thing, won't you, Mildred? Proof. You've got to have something that will tie Larry's death to Fred without question. And something that you said, your own words coming back in your mind, provide the answer to that one.
1: I understand he isn't even carrying a gun.
0: That will do it, won't it, Mildred? He isn't supposed to be carrying a gun. No, but you're sure you can arrange that. Just as you're sure you can arrange Larry Sims' murder. You determine to start the arranging at once. The first step, an evening visit to Fred Belton's landlady.
3: Yes, what is it? Oh, Miss Carson.
1: Good evening, Mrs. Elkins.
3: Do come in, my dear.
1: Well, I only stopped by for a minute. I wondered if you'd do me a favor.
3: Why, of course.
1: I have a package here, a little gift for Fred. Mr. Belton, I was wondering if you'd let me into his apartment. I'd like to leave it there. It's sort of a surprise.
3: Of course, of course. I'll give you my keys.
1: Oh, well, I'd rather you came with me. You see, well, there's something I want to talk with you about.
3: Oh? Well, all right, Miss Carson. Be with you in a minute.
4: Hasn't it been a lovely day?
1: Yes, quite lovely.
4: Dear me, now, where did I put my key ring? Oh, here it is.
3: Come along, my dear.
1: How is your husband, Mrs. Elkins?
3: Oh, same as usual. Oh, really now? I must speak to him again about this elevator door. Stick something terrible. Ah, there we are. Now come along, Miss Carson. There was something you wanted to talk to me about?
1: Yes, it's about Fred. Fred Belton.
3: Nicest tenant I've had in the building ever, believe me. He was here for years, long before he... well, you know.
1: Yes.
3: He's changed a bit, of course. It does that to a man, I suppose, all those years behind bars. But still and all, here we are.
1: Mrs. Elkins, just a minute before you open the door. I had a visitor yesterday, Fred's parole officer.
3: Tall, well-built man, sandy hair.
1: Mm-hmm.
3: Yes, I've seen him here several times.
1: He's worried about Fred.
3: Oh?
1: And frankly, so am I. Fred's been acting strangely. There's something on his mind. He seems to be brooding about something. Really, Mrs. Elkins, I am worried.
3: Oh, now. I don't think Mr. Belton's apt to be doing anything wrong.
1: I wish I could be sure. Well, thanks anyway for letting me tell you about it.
3: This way.
1: Mrs. Elkins, I'd like to ask another favor.
3: Of course, what is it?
1: Well, if you could just sort of, I don't know, keep an eye on Fred for me. Let me know if he does anything unusual, the slightest little thing that doesn't seem right.
3: I'd be glad to tell you, Miss Carson. There's very little goes on in this building that I don't know about. Here we are.
1: Well, now that that's off my mind, where will I hide this package? I don't want Fred to find it right away.
3: Let me see. There's the bookcase over here, or that chair. You could put it behind the pillow.
1: No, I know. The bedroom. In a drawer somewhere.
3: Good idea.
1: Oh, yes. Yes, I think this will be fine.
3: What is it, my dear?
1: Why, I thought I heard footsteps in the hall. Do you suppose...
3: Oh, dear, it wouldn't do to have Fred catch us here. Wouldn't be much of a surprise, would it?
1: No.
3: I'll go and see.
0: You don't waste a minute, do you, Mildred? As soon as she's out of the room, you step quickly to the bureau, open the bottom drawer, and drop the revolver on top of the shirt. You close it again. And you're standing by the window, looking out, when Mrs. Elkins returns.
3: Not a soul there, my dear.
1: Oh, well, thank goodness. For a moment, I was certain Fred had caught us red-handed. Well, now, let me see. The bureau seems like a good place to hide the package. Where does Fred keep his shirts, do you know?
3: Bottom drawer, I think. Yes, here they are. Oh, dear.
1: What's wrong, Mrs. Elkins?
3: Look at this.
1: A gun. What's Fred doing with a gun?
3: Dear.
1: Oh, I don't like this. I don't like it at all. The idea of Fred with a gun. Oh, Mrs. Elkins, you mustn't say anything to anyone. I'll talk to Fred myself right away. He's got to get rid of this gun.
3: You're quite right. It'll only lead to trouble for him, and we certainly don't want that to happen. Maybe you could take it with you.
1: No, I'm afraid that would make him angry. We'd better leave it just where it is. But the next time I see him, I'll talk to him about it. I'll tell him to dispose of it.
3: I guess that is best.
1: I'm sure it is. I wonder where he is right now.
3: I've no idea. He went out late this afternoon.
1: Oh, then he's probably downtown. Mrs. Elkins, is there a pencil and paper handy? I'd like to leave him a note.
3: Of course, my dear. There's some over there on Fred's desk. I'll have to run now. Help yourself. And don't forget to lock up when you leave.
1: No, I won't.
0: It's working beautifully, isn't it, Mildred? Your little plan. Everything falling neatly into place. And now, with Mrs. Elkins gone, you make the next move. Take the gun out of the drawer and replace it in your purse. Then you drop the gift package into the drawer and close it. You move quickly to the window by the fire escape. Unlock it and open it slightly. Then you leave a note for Fred, asking him to call you. And hurry back to your own apartment to wait. Shortly before 9, your telephone rings.
1: Yes?
5: Hello, Millie?
1: Oh, Fred.
5: I got your message just now, and the gift. Thanks, but how come?
1: Oh, it's not much, really. I just wanted to surprise you. I happened to be out shopping, saw the tires, and thought you'd like them.
5: Well, I do, thanks.
1: Fred, the reason I asked you to call, I've got to talk to you. It's very important.
5: Okay, let's have it.
1: Oh, no, not over the phone. I'll meet you somewhere. The park?
5: Wait a minute, Mildred, what's up?
1: I'll explain later. Meet me at the park near the fountain at 10 o'clock. Can you make it?
5: 10 o'clock it is. I'll be there, right on the nose.
0: You can be certain of that, can't you, Mildred? Yes, Fred's always been very punctual. And you know he'll be there on time, just when you want him to be. Now you're ready for the next step, aren't you? You hurry downstairs to the garage, get into your car, and drive across town to the apartment where Larry Sims is hiding out.
6: Who is it?
1: It's Mildred, Larry. Let me in.
7: What are you doing here, Millie?
1: I came to warn you.
7: What?
1: Better get your hat and coat. Fred is on his way.
7: Fred, come here? But how did you find out?
1: I don't know how he found out, but that's not important now. You've got to get out of here. And fast.

0: still think it's my only chance, Millie.
1: I'm not so sure it is.
0: I've got to get out of town, that's all, and keep running.
1: Where will you go? Remember, it costs money to run and keep running.
0: Yeah, I know that. Okay, okay. So you got any other ideas?
1: Yes, I think so.
0: What are you doing? Why are we stopping?
1: The park is as good a place as any to talk things over. And we have things to talk over, Larry.
0: Okay, okay.
1: Huh. All right, come on, let's get out.
0: Look, why can't we just sit here
1: and... Come on, Larry. We've got to figure something out for you. I can think much better when I'm walking.
0: All right. Have it your way.
1: You know, darling, I really don't have to get mixed up in this. I'm only trying to help you.
0: Sure, sure, I know, Millie. I'm sorry. You're okay. Strictly okay to do this for me.
1: Thanks.
0: Tipping me off about Fred. Saving my life. Millie, I'll never forget you.
1: No. No, I don't think you ever will. That would be 10 o'clock, wouldn't it, Larry?
0: Yeah, sure. So what?
1: So? This.
0: Hey, what? It's the idea of the gun.
1: The idea, Larry, darling, is that I'm going to kill you.

Now, if I can have a word with you men, I'd like to get technical for a moment and tell you some of the extra benefits you enjoy when you change to Signal's amazing new motor oil that reduces engine wear due to lubrication 50%. One, new Signal Premium motor oil stops acid corrosion and rust. 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Three, it keeps oil rings clean and free. And four, it controls and reduces harmful engine deposits such as carbon, gum, and varnish. Best of all, Signal stations bring you this superior quality heavy-duty type oil at no increase in price. So you see, mister, if earlier in this program your wife suggested that you get your car's oil changed at a Signal station, she really deserves a compliment for being so smart, so practical, in recommending Signal Premium, the amazing new Signal motor oil that reduces engine wear due to lubrication 50%.

0: Well, Mildred, it went perfectly, didn't it? You're certain of that, aren't you? Yes, every step of the way, just as you'd arranged it. Larry Sims is dead. And you've already put the murder weapon, the gun, back in Fred Belton's apartment. In the bottom bureau drawer where Mrs. Elkins saw it earlier this evening. It was clever of you to leave Fred's window by the fire escape open, wasn't it? No one saw you enter or leave his apartment. Now, back in your own apartment. A little less than 2 hours after you murdered Larry, left him lying in the park. You congratulate yourself. Confident that the case against Fred Belton is airtight. Standing there in the open doorway is the lieutenant from police headquarters, Fred Belton's parole officer.
1: Good evening, Miss Carson.
2: Well, hello.
1: May I come in?
2: Please do. Still worried about Fred?
1: He's been taken into custody.
2: What's that?
1: You remember this Larry Sims I was telling you about the last time I was here?
2: Why, yes. He was afraid Fred was going to kill him.
1: Mm-hmm. Sims is dead, Miss Carson. His body was found in the park an hour ago.
2: Oh, no. No, you don't mean that Fred...
1: He denies killing Sims, but we found the murder weapon, a .38, in Fred Belton's apartment.
2: I see.
1: You had a date with Fred Belton tonight, didn't you?
2: Well,
1: He says you did.
2: Yes, we had a date tonight.
1: Miss Carson, I've heard Fred Belton's version of what happened tonight. Suppose now you tell me yours.
2: But I... Well, all right. I guess I may as well tell you everything. I had nothing to do with the killing. Fred called me and asked me to meet him at the park, and I did. I didn't know what Fred was going to do. Then when Larry Sims showed up, there was an argument.
1: Go on, Miss Carson.
2: Fred had a gun. I tried to stop him, but... Well, he'd have killed me, too. I had to stand by helplessly and watch him kill Larry.
1: You know, Miss Carson, you've just about talked yourself into the gas chamber.
2: What?
1: You see, Fred Belton's landlady, Mrs. Elkins, was worried about him. She thought it her duty to tell us that Belton had a gun. Fred's on parole, you know, and a parolee isn't allowed to have a gun in his possession.
2: Mrs. Elkins told you this?
1: Yes. She phoned us early this evening. Fred Belton never did get out to the park to keep that date with you, Miss Carson. We had him in custody an hour before the murder. He's been with us at headquarters all evening.

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1: 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Its title, A Sleeping Draft.
2: You, finding life pretty dull? You, dreaming again of exotic places, wishing you were somewhere else? We offer you Escape.

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1: Escape with us now to a ship on the high seas and a cargo of mutinous criminals as Weston Marter tells it in his gripping story, A Sleeping Draft.

that helps. But it's like I say, you can't forget. You can never forget. It's at night that you think about it, with the water outside rushing past the hull. That's when you think, then it can never be the same. You can't trust anybody. Never. Not a soul. I can tell you, you just can't trust them. 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

0: What is it, mister?
1: Mr. Finch says he's ready to board, sir.
0: Oh, he is, eh? All right, I'm not stopping him.
1: Sir?
0: Yeah?
1: He insists on bringing them aboard one at a time.
0: What? Does he think I'm going to miss the tide? There's over 400 of them. It'll take hours.
1: Well, that's what I said, sir, but...
0: I'm captain of this blasted hulk. What she is. But I'll not be told by a slumgullion landsman what to do.
2: Mr. Finch! Come aboard, if you please!
1: I'm sorry, sir.
0: I should have resigned. Stinking, filthy, poor devil cargo.
3: Everything high cockalorum, Captain?
0: No, everything is not high cockalorum. What in blazes do you mean ordering my mate about?
3: No offense intended. None taken, I hope.
0: I want those scurvy wretches aboard now. All of them. You put them below and we'll weigh anchor.
3: One at a time, sir. One at a time. We got to search them.
0: Why didn't you do that before you took them out of jail?
3: There's many a slip, Captain, if you know what I mean. You'd be surprised what those swine can pick up between jail and the docks. It ain't safe. Now, we got to search him, one at a time, and that's a fact. You let me handle this, Captain. It ain't no ordinary cargo, you know. They're murdering devils, every last one of them.
4: The convicts came aboard, one by one. I watched them. They were going from London to a land they'd never seen. A colony had bought them, Australia. 400. The sweepings and scrapings sorted out from the muck of the jails with Finch in charge of them. Oh, I've carried dirty cargoes. Dye wood, for instance, crawling with scorpions and spiders, not to mention snakes. And then there's cattle. But this, weeks and months at sea with a human cargo who'd as soon cut your throat as spit. And what made it worse was, I felt sorry for the poor beggars. I watched them come aboard until there were two left.
3: Name? Wilkes is the name. Search him.
5: Take your bleeding hands off me. I ain't got nothing. I just stole my last farthing.
0: Shut your jaw! That's enough, Finch. I won't have the cat used on my ship. They'll get enough of it where they're going.
3: You're a trusting soul you are, Captain. How would you like that between your ribs? A touch of the cat's a lot better than letting this swine bring a knife aboard, eh? Take him below.
6: Aye, sir. All right, I'll come.
3: I don't know how they do it. Help me, I don't. You got to watch for them knives.
0: Next!
6: Right.
3: Ooh, he is a terror. Look at the size of him. Dangerous swine. Three murders in Australia. Escaped. He's in for it when he gets back.
0: Name?
7: Abbey. Jonathan Abbey.
3: Abbey. Well, well. A gentleman in chains. I'm sorry, Your Worship. Forgive us for daring to lay hands on Your Highness. I'm sure as how you've been wrongly accused.
0: That's enough, Finch.
3: Search him. Then take him below. I want Mr. Jonathan Abbey shackled. He's a prize. We mustn't let anything happen to him.
4: From the day we left London docks, I'd taken a violent dislike to Finch. He seemed to be happiest when he was laying about with his cat on the convicts herded like sheep below decks. He kept them quiet enough, but one night I decided to have it out with him in my cabin. Oh, I made it strong, I can tell you, so that even he could understand what I meant.
3: You all finished, Captain? All right. Now, you hear me out. They're a bad lot. 400 of them. All banned for Australia, and they don't want to go. You follow me? There's that bloke, Abbey. Soon as we touch Sydney, the game's up for him. They'll hang him, sure.
0: That doesn't mean that you have the right to make life even worse for them here.
3: Oh, no? If I don't, where do you think we'll be? You, me, your mates. And the crew, well, from what I've seen of them, they're not much better than what's below.
0: You're doing a lot of jawing, mister.
3: I am. What would you do if you were down there? I'll tell you. You'd get hold of the ship and clear out. That's what you'd do. And it'd be easy.
0: They're locked in and we've got a guard.
3: Ah, you don't know them like I do. There's another thing. When I searched them, there was 1 to 5 sovereigns stowed away on every man. Earned or stolen. That'll come to over £1,000 by my figures.
0: They're entitled to that money. It's little enough to take to a wild country.
3: Struth, but there's them down there what would slit the gullet of any man for 2 bob. And you asked me to be dainty with them.
4: That's the way he talked to me. You know, I can tell you I didn't feel easy anymore. I did something I hadn't done for a long time. I brought 2 pistols out from ship's stores and kept them under my pillow.
0: Here
4: It was when we got round the horn that the first convict died. From scurvy. We had to put him over the side, of course, and there was a lot of grousing. I went down to the hold with Finch. It was hot and stinking.
3: Now you let me talk to them, Captain. I'll put it to rights.
4: You tell them it couldn't be helped.
3: Now, don't you mind. I'll tell them.
8: Hey, blimey. Here comes old bloody Paul. Oi, Finch. Did you steal the clothes off the poor beggar's back before you threw him in?
2: Men!
8: Men, we ain't men, dearie. We're dogs, haven't you?
9: Hey, you ought to hear me.
10: Why don't you wait to bury poor old Smithy in the ground instead of chucking him in the sea?
2: All right. We've got another 2 or 3 weeks before we reach land. I'll make a bargain with you. The next one what dies, now that it's getting nice and hot, I'll leave him down there, and you can take care of him and mourn till we get to Australia. How's that? Half a crown you don't keep him for 3 days.
8: That's old bloody pot. Always a nose for business.
2: Well, if you ain't satisfied with that, I'll see that the hatch is closed down tight for the rest of the voyage. And you can boil for all of it.
4: That seemed to settle it for a time. I began to see that in spite of Finch's hardness with them, the prisoners knew he was master and behaved themselves. That is, most of them did. But there were others. And that's what began the trouble. We were 2 days out of the Cook Islands when it happened.
2: Yes?
1: Captain, there's a man on deck. We brought him up from below. It's horrible.
4: Why, what's happened?
1: One of the convicts, sir. All that blood, sir. Poor devil. I tried to do something, but it was too late. By the time we got him up...
4: Fight, eh?
1: Yes, sir.
3: Here we are, Captain. Mr. Darling ain't much of a surgeon, I must say.
1: Well, I did what I could. He must have been dead before we got him up here.
4: Why, he's been cut to pieces.
3: Not half, he ain't.
4: How did it happen?
3: Oh, I heard him shouting. When I went down in the hold, there he was, propped up like against the bars, with his arms through, holding him up.
1: He must have been dead. He must have been.
4: Poor devil.
3: Who, him? No, he's dead. There's others in for it, though.
4: What do you mean?
3: Well, how'd you think he got cut up like that? Knives, Captain. Knives.
4: But you searched them before they boarded.
3: I did, and Struff, I don't know how they come to do it. Small knives, Captain. Small knives. We're getting close to Australia. That's what it is. Whoever's got them knives, he's after money. The 1,000 quid or more what's on this cursed ship.
4: Well, I don't see...
3: You're a trusting soul, you are, Captain. Maybe there's a dozen of them. Maybe 20 with knives. Follow me? They'll run the others and rob them blind. Gold sovereigns, Captain. You didn't forget, did you? If anybody objects... Cut him up in small pieces like him.
4: We've got to go down there and put a stop to it.
3: Yes, I don't think. How many guns you got aboard?
4: 2 pistols and 4 muskets.
3: That's a fat lot of good. Oh, well, let's take the sweet with the sour. We can try. There's no harm in that. Mark my words, Captain. Before we get to Sydney, all of us probably will have our throats cut. Come on.
4: Finch and I, with 2 seamen, armed ourselves and went down into the hold and stood outside the bars. The men inside were quiet, very quiet. They just looked at us, dark-like.
2: You, men!
4: I'll talk to them. Now listen to me. We know some of you are carrying knives. I want you to throw them out here. Nothing further will be said about it if you do as I say. Well?
8: Captain, dear, my porridge wasn't hot enough this morning. And please, sir, can I have sugar in it tomorrow?
3: That ain't the way to talk to this scum.
2: The captain's a gentleman. I'm not. You know me, don't you?
10: He knows you all right.
2: You, Abby.
11: Yes?
2: I've a mind you're the leader down here.
8: Good old Abby.
11: I'm flattered, Mr. Finch, but you forget I'm shackled to my bunk. You thought of that.
2: You listen to me. I'm giving you till morning to throw them knives out here. Till morning. If every blasted one ain't out of your dirty hands, I'm going to have you flogged. Every ruddy one of you. 50 lashes. Do you hear me, Mr. Abbey?
11: I'll think about it.
2: Till morning.
9: Then 50 lashes. You think about that, Mr. Abbey.
3: I didn't think they'd give them to us that easy, Captain.
4: There's going to be trouble, though, with this flogging.
3: There'll be more if we don't get the knives away.
8: Good morning, Captain Deer and Mr. Finch.
9: You filthy scum! Where's their knives?
10: Where they'll do the most good.
9: All right, I give them your chance. I've played fair. Now...
8: Mr. Finch, sir, may I have a word with you?
3: Oh, come to your senses, have you?
8: Bend closer to the bar circles. What I've got to say, I've got to whisper.
3: Well, what is it? What is it?
8: Mr. Finch.
9: Well, that's 100 lashes. Wilkes, I'll take you first and handle the cat myself.
8: Oh, no, sir. No, sir. Why not take him first? He won't feel it like I will.
4: The crowd of men parted suddenly, and from out of them was pushed what had once been a man. It fell against the bars. And then, no longer with the support of living arms, it slid to the deck. We looked at him, Finch and me. His life had been worth a sovereign, maybe two. He hadn't either now. And the knives were still in the hold with them that had killed him.
12: 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The first you'll hear are Amos and Andy, who are going to be on hand with the Kingfish, Shorty the Barber, Algonquin J. Calhoun, and of course, Sapphire. Then, a little later, Red Skelton. With Joey Adams, Eve Arden, Jack Benny, and Corliss Archer already on hand, be sure you add Amos and Andy and Red Skelton to your Sunday night listening date starting tonight over most of these same CBS stations. And now, we return you to Escape.
3: Now, as I sees it, we've got to have a council of war, in a manner of speaking.
4: I'll tell you one thing, Mr. Finch. There'll be no flogging.
3: Ah, I can see you're a sharper you are. No, that's right. Too dangerous. We ain't armed for it, and they're in a nasty mood. Now, we've got to be crafty, same as them.
4: I wish we could spill the whole lot of them overside.
3: Lose your contract for carrying them? Not bloody likely. Now, listen here. I'll get them knives. How? It's Abby behind this. He tells them what's what. Get him out, and the others will come around. Mark my words.
4: Are you going into the hole to get him?
3: No, not yet, not yet. It wouldn't be safe now, not for nobody to go in there. But in 4 or 5 days... After we cut off their water and food, seal the hatch, you see what happens.
4: They die.
3: They'll die from the knives then. Which do you want? They'll be begging you to take the ruddy knives in 3 days.
4: And if they don't?
3: We tell them to hand over Abby to us. But he's the one to blame for their misfortune. They'll do it.
4: All right. If it's the only way, I'll give the order.
3: But not just yet, Captain. We'll let them sit down there and wonder. Wonder what we're going to do about them. Some of them may get nervous. We'll let them wonder a bit.
4: I didn't see Finch the rest of the day. The barometer had fallen suddenly, and with it came a storm. I can tell you I had my hands full for the next 24 hours. There was no time to worry about what was going on in the hold of the ship, but I didn't think they'd have much stomach for knifing each other and killing. I was wrong. The next morning at breakfast, Finch didn't turn up. He didn't turn up at all. We searched the whole ship. And then I went down into the hold. And that's where he was. And he hadn't died quickly. Someone had held him against the bars, and the others had... He hadn't died quickly.
8: Good morning, Captain. Present for you.
4: Who did this? Who did it?
13: I wouldn't waste sleep mourning him, Captain. He was a bully, and no better than us, except that he was outside.
14: Abby, I thought you were shackled.
13: I was, but Mr. Finch kindly supplied the key to unfasten me.
4: You're going to pay for this, all of you.
0: Now, where are the knives?
8: They're in here, Captain. How'd you like to come in and get them?
0: You'll pay for this!
13: You're repeating yourself, Captain. Good morning.
0: That blasted convict had dismissed me. Like I was a clerk in an office. And there wasn't anything I could do about it. With Finch out of the way, they knew I was an easy mark. It was the nights that got on my nerves. I could hear things happening. Lots of things. And it was awful. Those devils with the knives. And each morning we'd have to pull out six or a dozen, all cut about and bleeding. And most of them died. Those with the knives were getting money. Money they stole from the victims. I began to be afraid of my crewmen. One would take a bribe and let that murdering crowd out. I walked around with two pistols in my jacket all the time. And then, late one afternoon, something very bad happened. I was standing by the wheel.
10: Captain!
0: Yeah, here, Bruce.
10: He got out, sir.
0: Got out? Who?
10: Who? The big one, Abby. Two of us were standing guard. We heard a scream. It was Abby. He said he'd been stabbed. Benson here opened the grill to get him in. Abby bashed him on the head and bolted.
0: What about the others?
10: I'd got the grill closed in time. They're safe enough. He must be somewhere on the ship, sir. Unless he went overboard.
0: No, not that one. He's up to mischief. You take one of my pistols, mister.
15: Aye, sir.
0: You, bosun, pass out the muskets. I want every inch of this ship searched. If he puts up a fight, shoot him. Do you hear me? Shoot him.
4: The night comes quickly in seven parts. Did you ever try to search a ship at night with lanterns? It's not easy. Too many shadows, too many sounds, which could be rats or a murderer who's bigger than what you are and could choke your life out in half a minute. We couldn't find him, but he was somewhere aboard, waiting his time. Because we were short-handed, what with the crew searching, I stood a watch. And I thought about that man who Finch said had committed three murders in Australia.
16: Don't turn around, Captain. It's only a little knife. Don't move.
0: What do you want?
16: A talk.
0: I've nothing to say to the likes of you.
16: That may be, but I have an offer to make you.
0: An offer?
16: It's not safe here. One of your men will be along. Can we go to your cabin?
0: Do you think I'd trust a man like you? Alone?
16: You make it difficult for me. If someone comes, I may have to cut your throat.
0: I'd as soon have it cut on deck. And what do you want?
16: All right. You know what I'm in for when we reach Sydney.
0: Finch told me I've no pity for you.
16: I'm not asking for pity. I have an offer to make.
0: And I can do no more than listen.
16: The men below are planning to take the ship. I don't think they've got a chance, but they'll be killing. Those that have got the knives have got all the money, too. It's £1,200.
0: I'm aware of that, mister.
16: I can get the knives for you.
0: Huh?
16: All I want is the chance to get away before the ship docks.
0: How do you know? How do I know it's not a trick?
16: Turn around, Captain. Here, my knife. Will that convince you? I'm unarmed. You must have a pistol. You can shoot me if you want.
0: What makes you think that you can get the knives away from them?
16: I can, that's all you need to know, but...
0: But?
16: Will you help me?
0: How can I trust you?
16: I don't know, Captain. Except that I think you do.
0: I couldn't help you openly, you know that. You were put aboard as a murderer. You're in my charge, and it's my job to turn you over to the police as soon as we arrive.
16: Then...
0: But if you could get the knives, though, I might be able to give you a chance to clear out.
16: That's all I want, the chance.
0: All right.
16: I must have a pistol.
0: What?
16: A pistol.
0: You take me for a fool.
16: No, it was the only way to get the knives.
0: I give you this pistol and you shoot me down? Not likely.
16: Captain, if I'd wanted to do that, I'd have cut your throat 2 minutes ago.
0: You're a murderer.
16: I know.
0: You can't have it.
16: It's either them or your ship and probably your life. Well?
0: You
15: talk like a gentleman, but suppose you want my pistol so that you can free them.
16: You just have to trust me as I'd trust you to give me a chance to get away.
15: Take it.
16: Here. What about the guards below? They'll shoot.
15: I'll take you down. Say I caught you.
16: How do I get out again when I've got the knives?
15: Send word that you want to see me.
16: All right. Captain, I'm trusting you now. I want that chance to get away.
15: We'll talk about it if you get the knives. I'll take you below now and come back tomorrow.

0: Keep your voice low. They think I'm tricking you into making a bargain. They think I stole the pistols. I told them that I had to have the knives to make you believe that we wouldn't make trouble. I said that we'd take over the ship tonight.
1: What do you want me to do?
0: Leave me the key to the grill. I'll slip out tonight and bring you the knives.
1: They'll want you to let them out, too.
0: I won't. I'll lock it.
1: How do I know you will?
0: You don't. You'll have to trust me.
1: Do they know about this plan?
0: All except for the fact that I'm going to lock them in once I'm out.
1: Give me the knives now.
0: No. They'd know something was wrong. I'd never get out alive. Give me the key.
1: All right. Here.
0: All right. Tonight.
1: I waited. And I can tell you that I didn't like it. The wind came up a bit, and I knew that before sunrise we would be in Sydney. That is, if I should trust a murderer. At 10 o'clock that night, there was a tap on my cabin door.
0: One of your crew nearly caught me coming down here. Well, I've kept my side of the bargain. Yeah. Oh, they're all there. You needn't worry. Here, here's your pistol.
1: You may need it.
0: Huh? Oh, thanks. Now, how do I get away?
1: We'll be in port in about 6 hours if the wind holds. You stay aft in the longboat. When you hear the anchor go, drop over the side and swim for it. I'll try to anchor as close to land as possible before I take her in.
0: If I can land without being seen, I've got some friends who will hide me.
1: I don't want to know about it. Just remember, when the anchor's lets go, that's your signal.
0: Thank you, Captain. I trust you. And, I'd like to shake hands with you.
1: I took the hand of the murderer, and we shook hands like old friends. And then, he was gone. 2 hours later, the wind went down, and in its place came fog. Mucky fog. I had my hands full, not with danger from other ships and the blasted current that knocks you about off the harbor entrance. And by 3 o'clock, the fog had shut in properly, and the blessed tide ran us all over the place. It was proper dangerous, I can tell you. We were about 15 miles offshore, and I didn't like the looks of things. There's shoals thereabout, and I sent the mate for it to heave the lead. I got a proper start when I heard him sing out, we'd got off course right enough, and at this rate, we'd shear the bottom clean off her. I saw it was high time to bring the ship up and wait until we could see something.
2: Let go of the anchor!
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1: The anchor! The anchor! Abby! I went to the longboat. It was empty. He'd heard the signal as the anchor paid out. He couldn't see in the fog and had gone overboard into a 5-knot tide running straight out to sea, 15 miles from shore. He trusted me. That's why I tell you,

0: MacDonald. Today we have brought you A Sleeping Draft by Weston Martyr, adapted for radio by Anthony Ellis, with Ben Wright, starred as Captain Godfrey. Featured in the cast were John Dodsworth, Bruce Payne, Anthony Barrett, John Daner, and Lou Krugman. 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
0: Escape is the first in a series of CBS features recently programmed for your Sunday afternoon listening. Later this afternoon, you'll hear Make Believe Town, a series of dramas set in Hollywood with Mr. Walter Wanger as your host. Later, you will hear on most of these same CBS stations the first Sunday broadcast of Arthur Godfrey's Digest, a half hour of the cream of wit and humor from the Redhead's weekday show on CBS. Earn Your Vacation also returns to CBS this Sunday afternoon. And starting next Sunday, Frank Sinatra checks in again at CBS, the Star's address, with his new hour-long radio program, so be sure to listen for Frank Sinatra. 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This is Roy Rowan speaking. 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

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You just heard an episode of Escape, which originally aired Sunday, October 1st, 1950, 76 years ago today, titled A Sleeping Draft. This episode of Escape originally aired Wednesday, October 1st, 1947, 79 years ago today. Its title? The Most Dangerous Game.

0: You are alone and unarmed in the green hell of a Caribbean jungle. 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A mad hunter who believes that you, a human being, are the most dangerous game.
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0: Tonight, we escape to an island in the Caribbean and the weird sportsmanship of a madman, as Richard Connell tells it in his unforgettable story, The Most Dangerous Game.
2: My name is Rainsford. You may have heard of me. I make my living hunting big game for many of the major museums of the world, guiding parties of sportsmen on safari in Africa, Tibet, and South America. Perhaps you've had occasion to run across some of my books, but even if you have, there's one incident you won't find described in them. The full story of my most terrible hunt. It all began on board a private yacht en route to Rio. Whitney, my host, and I were smoking our pipes on deck, lounging back in steamer chairs, enjoying the sensuous drink.

0: drowsiness of the warm night.
1: Yeah, good dinner, eh?
0: Excellent. Afraid I ate too much, though.
1: Care for some gin rummy?
0: Oh, no, I don't care to move.
1: All right. There's a rather large island off there to the right somewhere. It's something of a mystery.
0: Really? Oh, I didn't know. What island is it?
1: The old charts call it Ship Trap Island. Suggestive name, isn't it? Sailors have a curious dread of the place. Some superstition.
0: I can't see it.
1: Well, you have good eyes, but even you can't see 4 miles or so through a moonless Caribbean night.
0: No, not even 4 yards. It is dark, isn't it?
1: It'll be light enough in Rio. Oh, by the way, hope the guns have come from Purdy's. We should have some good jaguar hunting up the Amazon. Great sport, hunting.
0: Best in the world.
1: Yeah, for the hunter, not for the jaguar.
0: Oh, why not? They've no understanding.
1: Even so, I rather think they understand one thing. Fear. The fear of pain, the fear of death.
0: Huh? Oh, Rod Whitney. Who cares how the jaguar feels?
1: Perhaps the jaguar does.
0: Oh, you're a big game hunter, not a philosopher. Look, the world is made up of two classes. The hunter and the hunted. We're lucky enough to be the hunters. Do you think we've passed that island yet?
1: Yeah, can't tell in the dark. I hope so.
0: Why?
1: Oh, the place has a reputation. A bad one.
0: Cannibals?
1: Hardly. Even cannibals wouldn't live in such an isolated spot. But it's gotten into sailors' legend somehow. Did you notice? The crew seemed jumpy today.
0: Yeah, they were a bit strange, now that you mention it.
1: Yes, it's a sort of dread, a kind of mental chill. I'll be hanged if I haven't felt it myself.
0: Oh, pure imagination. But one superstitious sailor can infect a whole ship's company with his fear.
1: Maybe. Well, sometimes sailors have an extra sense which tells them when they're in danger. Enough of that. I think I'll turn in.
0: I'm not sleepy. I'll just have another pipe.
1: Well, good night, then. See you in the morning.
0: Yes. Good night, Whitney. It was very dark. So dark, I could have slept without closing my eyes. The night would have been my eyelids. I puffed at my pipe, got drowsy. Then I was wide awake. A gun out there in the water, a gun. I sprang to the rail, strained my eyes in the direction of those shots, but I couldn't see a thing. I leaped up on the rail to get better elevation, and my pipe, striking a rope, was knocked out of my mouth. I lunged for it, and tight fingers closed around my heart as I realized I'd reached too far and lost my balance. The blood-warm waters of the Caribbean closed over my head. When I came to the surface, the wash from the speeding yacht slapped salt water into my mouth, making me gag and strangling me. I coughed and spat it out and found my voice. Help! Help! Help! The lights from the boat moved steadily away. They quickly became faint fireflies. And then they were blotted out by the night. I struggled out of my clothes and turned to the direction from which I'd heard those shots. I began swimming, slowly, conserving my strength. For an endless time, I fought the sea. Then I began to count my strokes. I thought I could possibly do another 100 before I... Someone was shooting game. Almost at my very elbow, it seemed. It gave me fresh vitality. I swam toward the sound. Then I was in the breakers. In another moment, I was dragging myself from the swirling waters, pulling myself hand over hand onto the narrow beach, gasping, panting for breath. I saw that the dense jungle came down to the edge of the cliff, and I was on land, on blessed land, safe on the soft, warm sand. I awoke late in the afternoon, a sharp hunger picking at me. As I slowly came to my feet, I saw not far from where I'd been lying signs of a terrible struggle in the underbrush that sloped so sharply to the beach. Some wounded thing, evidently a large animal, had thrashed about there in its death fight. And almost at my feet was a small glittering object, an empty cartridge from a .22. That was odd.
2: hunter had had his nerve to tackle a large brute with so small a gun. I examined the ground closely and found what I'd hoped for. The print of hunting boots. They pointed up toward a recess in the cliff, and I hurried quickly after them, for night was beginning to settle on the island. It was already dark when I came upon it. First, I thought it was a village. There were so many lights. But as I came closer, I saw that all the lights were in one building, a chateau on a high bluff. In a few moments, my bare feet were padding up stone steps, and I stood in front of the massive oaken door. Good evening. Oh, please don't be alarmed. There's no need for that gun. I'm no robber. It sounds silly, but I fell off a yacht. My name is Sanger Rainsford of New York City. He was certainly not alarmed by me, this giant who stood facing me. The revolver in his hand continued to point steadily at my chest, and the man behind it was solidly built and black-bearded to the waist, and silent. He waved me in with the gun and closed the door behind me. I was in a huge hall, but there was no time to look around. Another man was coming down the broad marble stairs, an erect, slender man in evening clothes. I stepped toward him. I've just been explaining to this chap that I've had an accident. My name is Sanger Rainsford.
3: It's a great pleasure and honor to welcome Mr. Rainsford, the celebrated hunter, to my home.
2: Well, thank you.
3: I've read your book on hunting snow leopards in Tibet. I'm General Zarov.
2: Believe me, General, I'm very happy to see you.
3: All right, Ivan, you can put down that gun. This gentleman is a guest. Ivan is an incredibly strong fellow, but he has the misfortune to be a mute. A simple thing, but a bit of a savage.
2: I'm even happy to see him.
3: Come, we should not be chatting here. You want clothes, food, rest. You shall have them. This is a most restful spot.
2: I can't tell you how grateful I am.
3: It is my pleasure. Follow Ivan, if you please, Mr. Rainsford. I was about to have my dinner, but it can wait. I think my clothes will fit you.
2: I followed the man into a huge beam-ceiling bedroom with a canopied bed large enough for six men. Ivan silently laid out an evening suit, and as I put it on, I noticed that it came from a London tailor. And Whitney'd call this place too isolated, even for cannibals. I went downstairs and sat down opposite Zaroff in a dining room that suggested a baronial hall of feudal times. The food was excellent.
3: Perhaps you were surprised that I recognized your name, but I read all books on hunting, published in English, French, and Russian. I have but one passion in life, and that is the hunt.
2: Why, I notice you have some wonderful heads here. Well, that Cape Buffalo over there is the largest I've ever seen.
3: Oh, that fellow. Yes, he charged me, threw me against a tree, fractured my skull. But I got the brute.
2: I've always thought the Cape Buffalo the most dangerous of all big game.
3: No, the Cape Buffalo is not the most dangerous.
2: No?
3: Here in my preserve on this island, I hunt more dangerous game.
2: What, is there big game on this island?
3: The biggest.
2: Really?
3: Oh, it is not here naturally. I had to stock the island.
2: Well, what have you imported, General? Tigers?
3: No. Hunting tigers ceased to interest me when I exhausted their possibilities. There is no thrill left in tigers, no real danger. I live for danger. Cigarette, Mr. Rainsford.
2: Please.
3: We will have some capital hunting, you and I.
2: But what game?
3: I'll tell you. You will be amused, I know. I think I may say in all modesty that I have done a rare thing. I have invented a new sensation. May I pour you another glass of port?
2: Thank you.
3: I have been a hunter all my life. But after many years of enjoyment, I found that the hunt no longer fascinated me. It had ceased to be what you call a sporting proposition. I always got my quarry. Always. And there is no greater bore than perfection.
2: Then you were a very good hunter, General.
3: No. I had merely discovered that the animal has nothing but his legs and his instincts. Instinct is no match for reason. When I realized this, it was a tragic moment for me. As I told you, I love to hunt. And then it came to me as an inspiration what I must do.
2: And that was?
3: I had to invent a new animal to hunt.
2: A new animal? Why, you're joking.
3: I assure you I am not, sir. A new animal, and so I found one. I bought this island, built this house, and here I do my hunting. The island is perfect for my purpose. There are jungles with a maze of trails in them, hills, swamps.
2: And the animal, General Zaroff?
3: It supplies me with the most intense excitement of all. I never grow bored now, for I have a quarry with which I can match my wits. An ideal quarry, with courage, cunning, and above all, reason.
2: But no animal can reason.
3: My dear fellow, there is one that can.
2: I can't believe you're serious. But there's some grisly joke.
3: Of course I'm serious. I'm speaking of hunting.
2: You're speaking of murder.
3: Surely your experience isn't the
2: war. Did not make me condone cold-blooded murder.
3: I'll wager you'll forget your notions when you go hunting with me. Why, you've a genuine new thrill in store for you, Mr. Raines.
2: Thank you. I'm a hunter, not a murderer.
3: Oh, dear me, that unfortunate word again. But I hunt the scum of the earth. Sailors from tramp ships, lascars, mongrels.
2: Where do you get them?
3: This island is called Ship Trap. There is a row of lights out there on the reef which indicate a channel where there is none, only rocks. I control the lights from my tower.
2: You wreck their ships and then you shoot down the men.
3: Oh, but I treat my visitors with every consideration. They get plenty of good food and exercise. They get into splendid physical condition. You shall see for yourself tomorrow. Would you like some more port, please?
2: What shall I see tomorrow?
3: We'll visit my training school. It's in the cellar. I have about a dozen there now. Sailors. Inferior lot, I regret to say. More accustomed to the deck than the jungle. Ivan, we'll have our coffee now. Thick Turkish coffee, Mr. Rainsford. Very good.
2: No.
3: Is your appetite quite gone?
2: No coffee, thank you.
3: Just one, Ivan. It is a game, you see. I suggest to one of them that we go hunting. I give him 3 hours start. I am to follow, armed only with pistol of smallest caliber and range. My quarry eludes me for 3 whole days. He wins the game. If I find him, he loses.
2: And if he refuses to be hunted?
3: Oh, I give him the option. If he won't hunt, I turn him over to Ivan here. Ivan once served as official executioner to the great white Tsar, and he has his own ideas of sport. Invariably, they choose the hunt.
2: And if they win?
3: To date, I have not lost. I don't wish you to think me a braggart. Once did almost win. Eventually, I had to use the dogs.
2: The dogs?
3: Yeah. Just step over here to the window a moment. I want you to see my courtyard. Go ahead, Mr. Rainford. Open the window, please. And I have a dozen, as you can see. They are let out at 7 every night. If anyone should try to get into my house or out of it, well, it would be regrettable. And now I want to show you my new collection of heads. Will you come with me to the library, please?
2: I hope you'll excuse me tonight. I'm really not feeling at all well.
3: Oh, I am sorry. You need a good, restful night's sleep. Tomorrow you'll feel like a new man, and then we'll hunt. I wonder at the promising prospect.
2: But I was already hurrying from the room and up the marble stairway. I heard him calling after me.
3: Sorry you can't go with me tonight. I expect rather fair sport, a big, strong native from west coast of Africa. He looks resourceful.
2: The bed was good. I was tired, but I didn't sleep. I didn't toss or turn. I didn't move. I just lay rigidly in one spot, my eyes on the ceiling, my arms tight against my side, my breathing slow and heavy, my mind empty, waiting. Waiting. The inky black was just beginning to dissolve. A thin line of gray was just beginning to seep insidiously into my room when Zaroff found his quarry. Then, I suppose I slept. When I awoke, the sun's shadows were already slanting through my room. Must have been well after noon. I came down to find General Zaroff pouring himself a glass of brandy by the sideboard.
3: Mr. Rainsford, feeling better, I trust?
2: Yes.
3: Wish I could say the same. No, I'm not well. Hunting was no good last night. He made a straight trail, offered no problems at all.
2: General, I want to leave the island at once.
3: Mr. Rainsford, Tonight we will hunt, you and I.
4: No, General. I've told you I will not hunt.
3: I beg you to reconsider. My idea of sport is much more diverting than Ivan.
4: You mean that?
3: Yeah, you and I. It's really an inspiration. A foeman worthy of my steel at last. Oh, you'll find this game worth playing, Rainsford. Your brain against mine. Your woodcraft against mine. Your strength and stamina against mine. Outdoor chess. And the stake is not without value, eh?
4: And if I win?
3: If I do not find you by midnight of the third day, then I'm defeated. My sloop will place you on the mainland near a town. Oh, you can trust me. I give you my word as a gentleman and as a sportsman. Of course, you in turn must agree to say nothing of your visit here.
4: I'll agree to say nothing of the kind.
3: Well, in that case... Well, why discuss it now? 3 days from now, we can chat about it over a bottle of Veuve Clicquot. Unless... Now, listen, Rainsford. Ivan will supply you with hunting clothes, food, and knife. I suggest you wear moccasins. They leave a poorer trail. I suggest, too, you avoid the big swamp in the southeast corner of the island. There's quicksand there. And now, you'll want to start, no doubt. I shall not follow until dusk. Hunting at night is so much more exciting than by day, don't you think, Mr. Rainsford? Good hunting.
4: I kept telling myself through tight teeth that I had to keep my head. Keep my head. My first idea had been to put distance between myself and Zaroff, and so I'd plunged into the jungle in a blind panic. Before long, I shook it off and stopped. Straight flight was futile. It would only bring me out to the sea. Then I hit upon the idea of giving him a trail to follow. I would begin our dangerous game by playing the fox. For more than 2 hours, I went through the trackless wilderness, executing a series of intricate loops, doubling again and again on my trail. Night found me leg-weary, with hands and face lashed by the branches. I needed rest badly. And having played the fox, I decided now to play the cat. I climbed into the crotch of a huge tree. An apprehensive night crawled slowly by like a wounded snake. Then at dawning, a startled bird suddenly screamed and I flattened against the bough. Through a screen of leaves as thick as tapestry, I saw the general. He came slowly, his eyes fixed on the ground. Almost beneath my tree, he paused and went down on one knee studying the ground. I would have gone for him, leaping the way a panther does, except for the small automatic in his right hand. After a seemingly endless time, he came back to his feet. His eyes left the ground and traveled inch by inch up the tree. I froze, every muscle tensed for a spring. But the hunter's eyes stopped just before they reached the limb on which I lay. A slow smile spread over his brown face.
5: Oh, Rainsford, where can you have gone? Wherever are you, you clever dog? I simply must go home and lie down a bit to think this over.
4: The pent-up air burst hotly from my lungs as he turned back and disappeared. So, the general was playing with me, was saving me for another day's sport. Zaroff was the cat, and I was the mouse. In that moment, I knew the real meaning of terror. I slipped from the tree and set off into the woods. I'd only gone a few hundred yards when I found a huge dead tree leaning against a smaller living one. I pulled my knife from its sheath and set to work. When the job was finished, I threw myself down behind a log 100 feet away. How long I waited, I don't know. It seemed like days. It was probably only a few hours. Then he was coming again, with the sureness of a bloodhound. Nothing escaped those searching black eyes. No crushed blade of grass, no bent twig, no mark, however faint, in the moss. He was so intent on his stalking, he was upon the thing before he saw it, his foot touching the protruding branch that was the trigger. The dead tree, delicately adjusted to rest on the cut living one, crashed heavily to the earth. And I waited yet another moment, not daring to look up and see if it really had done its work.
5: Rainsford, If you are within the sound of my voice, let me congratulate you. There aren't many men who know how to make a Malay man catcher. I am a lucky man, Rains, but my reflexes are still good. Did you see me spring back even while it was falling? Rainford, can you hear me? You are proving interesting. I'm going back now to have my wound dressed. Don't be alarmed. It's only a slight one. I shall be back. I shall be back.
4: It was dark and I'd been going for hours. The vegetation became ranker. Insects were biting me savagely. And when mud began sucking viciously at my feet like giant leeches, I knew where I was. About to enter the death swamp with its quicksand. However, the softness of the earth gave me an idea. I stepped back about a dozen paces out of the quicksand and began to dig. When the pit was above my shoulders, I climbed out. And from some hard saplings, I cut stakes, sharpening them to a fine point. I planted the stakes at the bottom of the pit, with their points up. With flying fingers, I wove a rough carpet of weeds and branches, and with it I covered the mouth of the pit. Then, wet with sweat and aching with tiredness, I crouched behind the stump of a lightning-blasted tree. I heard the padding sound of feet on the soft earth. I knew he was coming. The night wind brought me the perfume of the general's black cigarette. Although I could see nothing, it seemed to me that he was coming with unusual swiftness, that he was not feeling his way along foot by foot. In one brief moment, I lived an entire year. Then I heard the sharp crackle of breaking branches. The cover of the pit gave way.
5: Ah, you've done well, Rainsford. Very well. Where did you get the tie? Your Burmese tiger pit has claimed one of my best dogs. And so you score again. I must see what you can do now against my whole pack.
4: He went away again. But I just lay there in the swamp that night. At daybreak, I was awakened by a distant sound, faint and wavering. The baying of a pack of hounds. I went up into a tree. Down a watercourse, not a quarter of a mile away, I could see the bush moving. I strained my eyes and saw the lean figure of General Zaroff. Just ahead of him, I made out the gigantic Ivan, holding the pack in leash. I prepared for the native trick I've learned in Uganda. I slipped from the tree, caught hold of a springy young sapling, and to it fastened my knife, its blade pointing down the trail. With a bit of wild grapevine, I tied back the sapling and ran for my life. The hounds hit the fresh scent and raised their voices, and I knew how an animal at bay must feel. Even as I ran, the clamor of the hounds suddenly ceased, and with it my heart stopped. For that meant they'd reached the knife. I climbed excitedly up a tree and looked back, and hope died in my brain. The general was still on his feet. Ivan, however, was not. The knife, driven by the recoil of the springing tree, had done its work. Then the dogs took up the cry again, and I was on the ground once more. Nerve, nerve! I panted the words over and over as I fled headlong. A blue gap showed through the trees dead ahead. I forced myself up on towards the gap and reached the sea. It lay 20 feet below me, rumbling and hissing. I stood a moment, poised over the edge. I heard the hounds. I knew it was the end. Then I leaped far out into the water.

0: Well, it's been a busy day, eh, Adam? A busy day. Oh, down, Adam, down. What's the matter, my boy? Hungry? All right, catch. It's quite a day. Not perfect, of course. Two slight annoyances. One is it will be difficult to replace Ivan. And the other... Well, our quarry escaped us, didn't he, Adam? But then, of course, the American didn't really play the game. So we won't count it. We won't count it at all. All right, my boy. That's enough for now. Out you go with the rest. Better luck another time.
1: Rainsford.
2: Good evening,
1: Jack. How did you get here?
2: I swam. I found that quicker than walking through the jungle.
1: I congratulate you. You have won the game.
2: No, General.
1: Yes, of course you have.
2: I'm still a beast at bay. Get ready, General Zarov.
1: I see. Splendid. One of us is to furnish a meal for the hounds. The other will sleep in this very excellent bed. Good, Rainsford. Good.

0: Escape is produced by William N. Robeson and was directed tonight by Richard Sandville. You have escaped tonight in the Richard Connell story, The Most Dangerous Game, adapted for radio by Irving Ravitch, with Paul Friis as Sango Rainsford and Hans Conried as General Zaroff. The special musical score was conceived and conducted by Cy Feuer. Next week,
1: you're sitting at the throttle of a speeding locomotive, screaming around the curves of a mountain gorge, racing against time with death at your shoulder. 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
3: You're about to hear a story based on actual events. 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Autolite and its 96,000 dealers bring you Miss Jean Crane in a story taken from life. Tonight's presentation of Suspense. Tonight, Autolite presents The Case Study of a Murderer, a factual document from medical reports. The tragic story of a woman's refusal to believe that within her husband lived the murderer among us.
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3: And now, with The Case Study of a Murderer and the transcribed performance of Miss Jean Crane, Autolite hopes once again to keep you in suspense.
7: It's funny to be married to a man 3 years and find out he's kept secrets from you. Or not secrets like drinking or cards or women. Oh, no, my Hank was never like that. I mean, he was like two different men. Really, two men. He kept it a secret even from himself. That's what I'm beginning to understand. Because the man I knew, the Hank Lathrop I loved, he was a sweet, sweet, a wonderful, sweet husband. The doctor says, he says the baby coming on its way. He won't inherit it because nobody can inherit Hank's kind of trouble. His mind sickness. And I'm not asking for sympathy. I'm just telling you. That's all. I never asked for help. Neither did Hank. Oh, no. He did ask. And the only way he could, he tried to ask, to let me know. But too late. Too late. It was last spring. It was that day he came home so upset. Been married 2 years. We lived on the south side. Well, not really the south side. It was too close to downtown, to the factories and warehouses. But with no kids, it wasn't too bad. No kids. Well, anyway, we'd been married over 2 years. Hank, that you? Oh, hi, darling.
8: Hi.
7: Good day at work?
8: Yeah, sure.
7: Have something real good for dinner. What are the headlines?
8: What do you mean?
7: Oh, I mean, what's the headline in the paper? Oh, Hank, what's wrong, honey? Headache or something?
8: A gruesome murder.
7: What?
8: The headlines. Didn't you ask me what the headlines were?
7: Oh. Well, yes, honey, sure, but you don't look well. What is it?
8: What should it be? What's it always? The paper's jammed up to here with murder and killing all the time. Man comes home from work, works hard enough, but a man comes home and sees pictures and columns on a mother and a baby killed. Killed near the lake. Mother and a baby murdered.
7: But Hank was always like that, one way or another. He gets upset like that when the pressure's too heavy, and when it lets up, he's okay again. Except it didn't let up. Not this time, because a couple of weeks later, it really hit.
8: Well, that's the last check the boom dropped the sack.
7: Oh, no.
8: Yeah, me and about 8 other guys.
7: Oh, Hank. I'm sorry.
8: Makes a guy think he doesn't count for much.
7: Oh, that's not true, darling.
8: You know, you begin to think on a job that maybe they can't get along without you, that you're pretty important, and the whole place would fold if you left. And then, poof. Bye, sonny boy.
7: Maybe they had a good reason. If they could have kept you, they would have.
8: Yeah, sure, sure. You say it, and they say it, and it's right. Only something inside me says it just got kicked, and I don't amount to much at all. Not much at all. Well, I'm plenty, see? Plenty.
7: Yes, darling, you are. You are plenty. You're the most wonderful man in the world. You know I feel that way, don't you? That I really feel that way?
8: But then I figure I'm kind of lucky, too. Kind of.
7: Sure, darling. Sure, honey. Sure you are.
8: Luckier than the poor guy whose wife got killed with a baby. Luckier than him.
7: Hank, you can't keep getting upset by that. You can't.
8: Not that one. The new one. The second one. There's been a second killing near Lincoln Park. It's just like the first. And the papers are full of it.
7: Wouldn't you like your dinner?
8: It's too hot to eat. Too hot to do anything.
7: But how can you keep up your strength to look for a job if you don't eat enough?
8: A whole great big brainy city. And mayor and cops and everybody. Can't find him.
7: Hank, please stop reading about those murders.
8: Huh? Oh, yeah.
7: Hank, you're not listening.
8: Sure I am.
7: Why don't we go to the beach? Wouldn't it be swell? Or the amusement park? Remember last year we went? That was fun. You winning that Cupid doll and all. It was fun, wasn't it, darling? It was... Can't you stop looking at that paper for a minute?
8: I just wanted to find out when's the news broadcast. There must be one on now.
7: No.
8: What?
7: We've had enough of those murders. Enough of them. You have to stop thinking about them. All the time. Every minute, that's all you think about.
8: Don't tell me what to do. Not like that. Ever.
7: Oh, Hank, I'm sorry, darling. I said I'm sorry if I...
9: And the chief of police says it's almost impossible to tell where the maniac will strike next. There have been a few clues to indicate the man might be...
7: Something was happening to Hank. A man gets kind of dizzy just from being alive sometimes, I guess. It's from being hit too many times by too many things, all kinds of things. Half of them I didn't understand, and still don't all the way. Oh, but I should have understood. 3 months later, that summer night, 3 months later.
8: Look at him. Look at all these papers, all the same story of everybody running around getting no place.
7: Hank, couldn't you read the newspapers at Walgreens?
8: No, I couldn't. Bums read papers for free, and I'm no bum. I got a wife, and I'm no bum. I'm somebody. Just understand that, Beth. I'm somebody, and so are you.
7: Oh, sure, honey. But wouldn't one paper be enough? One a day? They all have the same story, mostly, and you spend a dollar and a half a day on newspapers.
8: Well, what do you want me to do? I'm trying everything I can. What are you accusing me of, that I'm not a good husband?
7: No, Hank, no. Nobody's... I'm not accusing you of anything. You mustn't think that.
8: You act like I did something wrong, that's what. Not just like I wasn't working, but like I was almost a murderer. Like I was that murderer they're all looking for. Oh, it's hot. It's too hot in here.
7: If you'll let me, I'll open the windows.
8: Let you? The temperature's over 90. Sure, I'll let you. Why wouldn't I?
7: You...
8: I have what?
7: Nothing.
8: Well, don't start to say something and stop. Say it.
7: Well, you told me to shut it.
8: I did? I told you to close it? Why would I tell you to close it?
7: Well, you did, that's all. It isn't important. What's so important about a window being open and closed to make all this argument?
8: Because I didn't. Well, what time is it?
7: 10.
8: Oh, the news. I don't want to listen to the news.
7: Would you like a cold glass of beer?
8: Yeah. Yeah, beer. Nice, tall glass of beer. Only not here. Not in this house. At Marty's on the corner. That's the place for a beer.
7: But it costs so much more.
8: Yeah, I know, darling. But I just got to get out of here. I have to get with people.
7: Yes, darling. Of course. I have some cash. A few dollars. I've been saving it for your birthday. Well, we can celebrate your birthday whenever we want. Sure, honey. Sure, darling. I only had $3.28. Funny to remember it exactly like that. $3.28 that I slipped into his pocket when he wasn't looking. And we had beer with the jukebox banging away and me shaking inside. Shaking. I just kept sipping my one beer and watching Hank. Maybe waiting for him to smile and make a joke, and then I'd know everything was okay. But he never smiled. Didn't even talk. Just drank beer and glared. You know what at? Himself. In the mirror. Just glared at himself until he stood up.
8: Go home.
7: Together?
8: No. You by yourself.
7: Oh, but Hank, you're kind of tight, darling. Kind of. Come on, let me take your arm.
8: Don't pull.
7: Please, Hank.
8: I said don't pull. Now go on, go home.
7: He almost ran out of the place. I knew if I followed him, I'd see something terrible. I had to know. I had to know if what I guessed was true. And then I saw him rush up to a cop on Lake Street and scream something at him. I couldn't hear. I couldn't hear at all, and the crowd was there in no time.
10: I killed him.
7: Please.
10: I can't stand
7: please
10: it
7: let
10: anymore.
7: Me through.
10: I can't stand
7: I'm his
10: it
7: wife.
10: Anymore. I'm telling you.
7: I'm his wife.
10: Can't.
7: Please let his wife through. Hank.
10: Please.
7: Hank, darling, Hank.
10: Please.
7: Officer, please. He didn't do anything, officer.
10: I did it. I can't stand it anymore. I can't stand the killing and the murder anymore. I did it.
7: I waited in that police station for hours. I waited and wondered because no one told me anything. Except a kindly man. He gave me a cigarette and talked to me. And then hours and hours later, he called me into his office. Can't I see him? Can't I?
11: In a few minutes.
7: Oh, thank you. Thank you so much. I'll never forget you for letting me see him, Mr.
11: Doctor. Dr. Broughton. I told you hours ago in the outside office. Did you hear me then?
7: Oh, yes. Yes, I remember.
11: And the rest of what I told you?
7: Please let me see him. He didn't do any harm. He didn't kill anyone. He didn't kill anyone!
11: We know he didn't, Mrs. Lathrop.
7: You know? You're sure you know?
11: Please listen.
7: He didn't kill anybody.
11: But he could. He might.
7: How can you say that? Haven't I been through enough? Don't say that to me.
11: He confessed to two murders he did not commit. He admitted to two murders he had no part of.
7: And he didn't do wrong. Nothing wrong.
11: Will you permit your husband to take treatment?
7: You're saying he should be put away. You're saying he's crazy.
11: Well, I'm saying he has an illness. I'm saying he's sick and he can be cured now. Maybe not later, but now he can.
7: No. No, all he needs is love and kindness.
11: Only words. They have no meaning to him right now. They might have once, but not now. Now he only sits, cunning and sharp. Everything is a secret. He should be treated. I should bring him before a board and have him undergo therapy.
7: I'll fight you. I'll work day and night to get the money, but I'll fight you with lawyers to keep you from disgracing him like that.
11: You won't have to. As a doctor, I say he's dangerous, but no court would uphold me. He hasn't committed any overt act. To all appearances, he's normal.
7: He is. He is normal.
11: He isn't. But we can't make him accept help. You're the only one who can do that.
7: No.
11: He can be cured now.
7: No.
11: He confessed to murders he fantasied himself as having committed.
7: He needs love, not psycho doctors like you.
11: He might easily commit murder if he doesn't get help.
7: Take me to my husband.
11: A month, 6 months, a year, I don't know when, but he'll kill Mrs. Lathrop. He'll kill.

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0: And now, Autolite brings back to our Hollywood soundstage Miss Jean Crane in Elliot Lewis's production of The Case Study of a Murderer. A dramatic report well calculated to keep you in...

0: I took him right home. Sleep. He needed sleep. More sleep than he could ever get. I know that much at least now. And I sat by the bed all that time. All the time. Wiping his face with cold cloths and waiting. Waiting and kissing him when he'd start that awful moaning. Love was all he needed. That's what I was so sure about then. So awful sure, while he slept like he'd been hit or something. For 16 hours. 16 straight hours, and I knew he'd be fine, just fine. He couldn't kill, not Hank. Oh, no, he'd be fine. And I remembered from a magazine or something. I turned on the radio. I remembered that music helps people who are upset, kind of. So I turned it on real soft.
1: Beth?
0: Yes, darling?
1: What time is it?
0: 8:30 about.
1: Have I been sleeping long?
0: It's 8:30 in the night.
1: Do you know why I did it?
0: It's not important.
1: But it is.
0: Oh, no, darling. No, it isn't. It's past. It doesn't make any difference.
1: Showing off. That's what it was. Showing them up. The cops, I mean.
0: Whatever your reason was, it was yours, and it's all right, honey.
1: You don't believe me. You don't believe I did it to show them up.
0: Whatever your reason.
1: Well, it was the...
0: Lie back, well, darling. No, lie back and rest, Hank.
1: The papers. What did the papers say?
0: Whatever they'd say, it wouldn't mean anything.
1: I've got to know. I've got to.
0: If they're making fun of you, well, they're not, honey. Nobody is. Nobody would. There's nothing to be ashamed of. A silly thing. We all do silly things. It's nothing to be ashamed of.
1: It's a disgrace. A real disgrace. Nothing. I'm nothing. I even... Like a kid, I even feel like I could... Like I want to cry.
0: Cry, darling. A man isn't weak if he cries, darling. He's just had too much happen to him. Like women have too much happen. Like anybody. Cry. You'll feel better, baby. You will.
1: I'm weak. No man likes a man who's weak.
0: No woman likes a man who can't admit he's weak sometimes, honey.
1: You know, you saw me cry. I never cried before. I never cried when I was a kid, never.
0: I love you, darling. You have to know that. I love you.
1: You wouldn't leave me, would you?
0: Never, never.
1: You don't believe what that doctor said.
0: What doctor?
1: The police. That doctor.
0: What did he tell you?
1: Nothing, but I got the idea. I smelled it. I figured out what he was driving at.
0: He didn't say much to me.
1: Oh, he's a liar. For publicity, all those guys are alike. Anything for publicity. Then I can't blame him. I did it for publicity. Really, that's why I don't believe me. I don't know why I did it. I don't know why.
0: Because you had too many bad things happen in a row. Because you had too much beer. Too much hit your baby. Too much all at once.
1: But I don't know why. I felt like like somebody should be punished for all those terrible, terrible murders. Like somebody should. Somebody had to.
0: Listen, we'll move from Chicago. Maybe change our name.
1: Run away?
0: Not run away. Leave. Put it all in back of us.
1: Run away like I did something wrong?
0: I told you not run away. Don't twist what I'm saying. I only said...
1: That I should run away from here with you. Let them push us away. Well, nobody pushes me around.
0: No, Hank. I know that. Nobody does.
1: Nobody leads me places like a kid, either.
0: It was only a suggestion.
1: Did that doctor tell you to say that to me?
0: No. I told you that... The doctor didn't tell me anything.
1: You're lying. You're keeping things from me. He must have told you something.
0: He didn't. Not really. He just said for me to take good care of you. That's all.
1: First nothing and now something. You lied to me. What else did he say?
0: I don't know. Nothing. Just...
1: What else? Well, tell me.
0: I don't...

0: everything Dr. Broughton said was right and everything I said was wrong. Then I felt sick. I was turning against Hank. When he needed me most, I was turning against him. It wasn't as easy as saying I was turning against him. I had to have some advice. I had to be sure. I needed help. I had to go see Dr. Broughton.
1: Do you want to turn him over to me?
0: No. No, not that.
1: Well, then, why did you come to see me?
0: For advice.
1: Well, you've done what you could. Why don't you make him submit to care, Mrs. Lathrop? There's still time.
0: Only if he wants to.
1: Oh, he'll never agree. Not now. Not by himself.
0: He will. He has to.
1: Logic doesn't reach him very well.
0: This is something more than logic. More than doctors or anything else. He'll want to get cured when he knows he's going to be a father. Well, Doctor, don't you figure it that way, too, Doctor?
1: Don't tell him.
0: Not tell him? Not tell him we're going to have a child. Something we both wanted so much.
1: It might have the wrong effect right now.
0: Oh, no, it'll make him stronger, make him more sure of himself.
1: It makes some men stronger, it'll make others weaker, less sure and less certain.
0: Is that all the advice you can give me? Not to tell him, not to tell my husband he's going to be a father?
1: But tell me honestly, Mrs. Lathrop. In your heart, inside, you feel he's getting better or worse?
0: That's not fair.
1: Will you talk to him about getting treatment?
0: I'm not promising anything.
1: Will you not mention the baby?
0: No promises. I said no promises.
1: He slapped you again. Will you call me?
0: Goodbye.
1: It may be your life and his and your child's, Mrs.
0: When I came home, he didn't even look up. He just kept staring at his hands. I decided maybe I'd let him talk first, so I sat in a chair near the window. It wasn't much to see with buildings all close in, but the air smelled good, and I waited till I almost wanted to scream. Then, for no reason, he got up and went into the kitchen and washed his hands. When he came back and sat down...
2: A way out. I gotta figure a way out.
0: Listen, honey, listen. Everything's going to work out fine.
2: I'll figure it out. It's a man's job to figure it out. I don't need help. It's a man's job.
0: Hank. Hank, I was wondering... Wondering if maybe we don't need some other help.
2: What kind of help?
0: I meant like...
2: What kind? What kind? What kind?
0: Stop!
2: What?
0: Stop talking like that.
2: Like what? Like I'm addled, huh? Like that?
0: No.
2: Yes.
0: Oh, Hank, there are places that help when it gets too tough to figure.
2: No help. Don't need any help.
0: It wouldn't hurt.
2: It's dirty.
0: Oh, Hank, please try to understand, Hank.
2: A dirty science.
0: It isn't. It isn't.
2: And the magazine. I read it in the magazine. It's a dirty, filthy science.
0: They lied. It's not.
2: What do you know? What do you know about anything? Can't even keep a house.
0: What's wrong with it, Hank? What would you like me to do? Just tell me.
2: It's dirty. Like everything is dirty.
0: Oh, I'll clean it every day and wash.
2: Nothing will get it clean. Never clean again.
0: Oh, Hank, don't talk like that. You scare me, Hank. Please don't talk like that.
2: We're all dirty. We'll never get clean.
0: Listen to me. Listen. You have to come with me.
2: Why? Because you ask? Why? For you?
0: For our baby, Hank. For the baby.
2: Baby. Baby!
0: We won at the beach. How? When I wept all the time, how did I find the strength to stand behind it? How did I raise my arm?

maybe he'll get over it. Maybe his sickness didn't go on too long. Maybe 1,000,000,000 maybes and ifs and prayers. Dr. Broughton, he said he could do something. Oh, Dr. Broughton, you will. Dr. Broughton, you must. Dear, good, kind doctor. Doctor.

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0: 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Its title, Case Study of a Murderer. This episode of Suspense originally aired Sunday, October 1st, 1961, 65 years ago today, titled No Hiding Place.
1: And now, a tale well calculated to keep you in suspense. Listen now to No Hiding Place, starring Court Benson and Grace Matthews. And written especially for Suspense by William N. Robeson. No, there's no hiding place down there. Not when the gods of wrath loose their terrible swift sword. Not when the hound of heaven carries his quarry down the curving lanes of space. Not when there's the bomb. These things happen to somebody else, not to us. The bomb won't drop on us, we tell ourselves. Death will not come for us. And death, offstage, smiles and nods and agrees.
2: No one ever dies until he is dead.
1: Here and there you find a strange one. A citizen and taxpayer who believes what he reads in the papers. A fellow who takes things seriously. A fellow who looks after his own. A fellow like Sam Endover, husband, father, and the man who believes if you don't do it yourself, nobody will do it for you.
3: To you, maybe, but not for you.
4: What's that mean?
3: Nothing, really. Just trying to get things started.
4: Seems to me you got enough started with that bomb shelter you're digging in the backyard.
3: Fallout shelter, Mary Lou. No such thing as a bomb shelter these days. Bombs are too big. No protecting against them. Just fallout. No place in the country is safe from radioactive fallout after an attack.
4: Except us.
3: And folks like us, who've built their own shelters.
4: Well, just between you and me, Sam, I wouldn't be caught dead in that cave you've dug.
3: Well, you'd sure be caught dead outside of it to come an attack.
5: Hey, Pop.
3: Yes, Andy?
5: There are a couple of fellows outside from the TV station.
3: TV? Oh, yes.
5: They want to know where the bomb shelter is.
3: Fallout shelter, Sandy.
4: Sam, what is this?
3: Tell them it's out back, and tell your sister to come out. They'll probably want to put us all on TV, I suspect.
4: Put us on TV? The very idea, Sam Endover. Springing a thing like this on me without any warning. My hair is a sight. My dress is a mess.
3: Now, Mary Lou, you look just fine to me.
4: Oh, now what?
3: That'll be the mayor, I imagine.
4: The mayor?
3: Yes, you know how politicians like to get in on things like this. It's a big story. Locally, that is.
4: Sam Endover, I'll be surprised if I ever speak to you again as long as I live.
6: And now, ladies and gentlemen, it is my privilege to introduce your friend and mine, His Honor, the Mayor of...

0: Happy Valley.
1: Thank you. Thank you. Thank you, Charlie Lemon. This is a great and historic occasion, my fellow citizens. It marks the completion of the very first fallout shelter in our fair city. It is not only as your mayor, but as head of your civil defense organization that I am here today to congratulate our public-minded fellow townsman, Sam Endover.
2: Hear that,
1: now,
2: Taylor?
1: At first sight,
2: he's talking about me.
3: The very idea of pulling this on me without any warning. Daddy, do I look all right?
2: You look scrumptious, honey.
4: The red light's on. Means the camera's on us.
3: Merciful heavens.
2: Say cheese, honey.
1: Here's Sam Endover and his lovely wife, Mrs. Endover, and his two lovely children. Sam, I want you to know Happy Valley is proud of you.
5: Thank you, Mr. Mayor.
1: Now, Sam, maybe you'd like to tell all the folks out there how come you came to build this fallout shelter.
5: Well, Your Honor, it seemed to me everybody was talking about defense and shelters, and nobody was doing anything about it. It seemed like somebody ought to get started, so I decided to build her.
1: Splendid, splendid. Citizenship in action. Wouldn't you say, Mrs. Endover?
3: Doesn't make any difference what I say. When my husband gets a bee in his bonnet, it's an ID fixé, if you know what I mean.
1: Yes. Yes, indeed I do. And what about the young folks? What do you think about your dad's project,
6: Who, me?
1: Yes, my dear, you. What's your name?
6: I'm Cindy.
4: And I'm Sandy.
1: Yes, Sandy. Just a minute, Cindy. How do you like this fallout shelter?
6: Oh, I don't know.
1: Is it comfortable?
6: I don't know. I guess so.
4: Oh, how would you know? You've never even been down in it.
1: Have you, Sandy?
4: Sure. I think it's cool and a half.
1: Cool and... Well, Sam, now how about telling the folks about your shelter, eh?
5: Well, okay. Well, now up above here, you can see the two ventilating pipes. You pump stale air out of this one, and it's replaced by fresh air through this one. Now, inside, well, it isn't a mansion, but it's got all the necessities. Canned goods, bottled water, paper towels, paper plates, first aid kit.
1: And you've got a radio, of course.
5: Oh, yes, and extra batteries. Everything to keep the family going for 2 weeks.
1: Splendid, just splendid. You're to be congratulated, Sam. Happy Valley is indeed proud of you.
7: It's very impressive, Mr. Endover. But will it work?
5: What do you mean, Charlie?
7: Well, do you really think four people could live in that little room for 2 weeks?
5: Well, of course I do.
7: Personally, I doubt they could stand it for a week. Even for a weekend.
5: Now, look here, Charlie Lemon. We're talking about survival. About a matter of life or death.
7: Yes, I know. But just between you and me, Mr. Endover, would you really put your family down there in that little hole?
5: I most certainly would, if it became necessary. And I'll prove it to you and to all the other doubters just how good my shelter is.
7: What do you mean?
5: Well, I'll take my family into it right now. Just as if we were...
6: Oh, Sam!
5: And we'll spend the weekend down there with no discomfort at all. And you can stay here if you like and take our pictures when we come out. Maybe that'll be proof, Mr. Charlie Wise Guy Lemon.
3: Sam, are you out of your mind?
5: No, but I'm good and mad and...
7: That would be a convincing demonstration, Mr. Endover, if you really mean it.
5: I mean it. Go on, Sandy, pile in there.
4: Oh, boy, the whole weekend.
5: All right, you next, Cindy.
6: But, Daddy, I've got a date tonight.
5: There's no time for dates. This is going to be just like it'd be if there was an attack. In you go.
6: But, Daddy,
5: In... All right, you next, Mary Lou.
3: Sam, I told you I wouldn't be caught dead down there.
5: You're not going to let me down in front of the TV audience now, are you?
3: I just might.
5: Mary Lou, please be a pal.
3: Sam, I...
5: Besides, it's beginning to rain.
3: Oh, Sam.
5: Smile for the camera, like you were saying cheese, not prunes.
8: There he goes, ladies and gentlemen. Mr. Sam Endover has just locked himself and his family into his backyard fallout shelter to demonstrate how comfortable and safe it is. Good luck to you, Mr. Endover, and to your courageous family who will spend the weekend in your homemade fallout shelter. We return you now to our studios.
1: Yeah, you were a little hard on Sam Endover.
7: Maybe, but it's a better story this way, isn't it?
1: Well, yes, I suppose so.
7: Better story for civil defense. We might even be able to tie it into a network news show. Get it all over the country.
1: My, that would be wonderful for Happy Valley, wouldn't it?
7: Wouldn't hurt you either. Come next November, would it, Mr. Mayor?
1: Well, I wasn't thinking of that.
7: Of course not.
9: Hey, Charlie.
7: Yeah?
9: Studio's on the horn.
7: Thanks, Joe. Charlie Lemon here.
0: This is Mr. Richards, Charlie.
7: Yes, sir?
0: That was a nice fast one you just pulled on Sam Andover.
7: Oh, well, you know how it is.
0: You made a good show out of a routine pickup.
7: I thought so.
0: Well, here's one that may top that.
7: What is it?
0: You get that mobile unit up to Larson Dam as quick as you can.
7: What's the trouble?
0: Well, there's none yet, but there may be plenty. The rain that just started down here is a cloudburst upriver. They're afraid the dam can't handle it.
7: I'm on my way. Mobile one, over and out. Wrap it up, boys. We're pulling out.
1: But what about them, Andover and his family?
7: You heard what Sam said. They're safe down there for 2 weeks.
5: Say now, you can't beat this, can you? All the comforts of home.
3: Like what?
5: Why, electric lights, radio, running water.
4: No television. Why isn't there any TV, Dad?
5: It takes up too much room, makes too much heat. And anyway, under attack conditions, we'd have to depend on radio for instructions.
6: What are we going to do without any TV?
5: There are books.
3: Yes, indeed. The Bible, Shakespeare, and what to do till your doctor comes.
5: And there are magazines. Here, Cindy, here's your favorite movie magazine.
6: I saw that one 2 weeks ago. Look, Dad, can I get out of here? I got a very important date with Alan.
5: I'm sure Alan understands. He probably saw you on TV.
6: Oh, no.
5: Or heard about you on radio. You're a celebrity, you know. First on TV and then on radio. We all are. Celebrities.
3: Celebrity or not, the air's getting close down here.
5: All right. Sandy, crank up the vent blowers.
4: Sure, Dad.
5: There. That clears her out in a hurry.
3: It does? I hadn't noticed any difference.
5: You will.
3: Sam, listen. I've gone along with this the way you asked me to, but don't ask too much. I'm telling you now, I intend to sleep in my own bed tonight.
6: Then can I go on my date?
5: You two don't seem to realize how important this is.
3: I realize you let yourself be tricked by that smooth-talking Charlie Lemon into putting your family through one of the silliest, most uncomfortable, darn fool things.
5: Wait a minute. Look at it this way, Mary Lou. When people see how easy it is for us to get by in a shelter...
3: Easy? Huh.
5: Maybe they might build shelters for themselves.
9: Now, here's the latest on the storm.
5: Turn up the radio, son. Let's see what they have to say about us.
9: Have been falling steadily in the city and surrounding countryside for several hours. Okay. This unprecedented downpour has placed a strain on the Larson Dam, and it's now doubtful if it can hold through the night.
3: Oh, no.
9: Residents in Hawthorne Ravine, beneath the dam, are being evacuated by police and civilian defense teams. Elsewhere, mudslides have blocked several roads in the outskirts of the city.
5: Wow-wee.
9: Just 5 minutes ago, the mayor declared a state of emergency in Happy Valley and wired the governor to designate the town as a disaster area.
3: Oh.
9: In addition to the flood danger, mudslides created by the heavy rain are threatening homes in many areas. Civil defense.
5: I don't understand that. They haven't mentioned us on the radio all evening.
3: They have more important things on their minds, it would appear.
9: And red
3: well, it's time to go to bed.
5: Very well, dear. You want a lower or an upper?
3: I said go to bed. In my own bed, in my own house.
5: But we can't do that, Mary Lou. That'd be cheating, going back on my word.
3: Nobody's going to know or care. They've forgotten all about us with this storm. Well, Cindy, are you ready for bed?
6: Oh, yes, Mother.
4: I want to stay down here.
3: I don't care what you men do, but us ladies are going to sleep in the house tonight.
5: Now, listen,
3: Mary Lou. You listen to me, Sam. I'm fed up. I've had it up to here. Now, you let me out of here this minute.
6: The lights!
5: Hey, what's that?
6: Turn on the lights!
5: Just a minute. Wait till I find a flashlight. The storm. Power failure, that's all.
3: That's all.
6: Daddy, you know I hate the dark.
4: Here's a flashlight, Dad.
5: Good boy, Sandy.
6: I'm scared, Daddy.
5: Now, there's nothing to be scared about, honey. We're all together.
3: Are we? Are you ready to stop this nonsense and go back to the house?
5: Oh. All right, Mary Lou, I guess so. But there probably won't be any lights there either.
3: There'll be hot water and room to move around
5: in. All right, you win. We'll go back to the house. That's funny.
3: What?
5: The door's stuck. Here, son, take this light a minute, honey. Uh-huh. Try to free her. She's giving a little.
3: Sam, look.
5: Eh? What?
3: Squeezing around the edge of the door.
5: Mud. Well, there's no wonder I couldn't push it open against all that muck. They said on the radio, mudslides. We're buried in a mudslide.
3: What are we going to do?
2: Nothing, Mary Lou. There's nothing we can do. We're stuck here until they come and get us.
6: I'm scared, Daddy. I'm scared.
3: No, Sam, no. We can't stay down here. Buried alive.
2: Now, shut up, both of you. We can and we will. This shelter was designed and equipped to keep the four of us alive for 2 weeks.
6: We'll all be dead in 2 weeks.
2: They'll come for us long before that.
6: No. They'll forget. They've got too many other people to take care of. They'll leave us here to rot in our
2: graves. I said to shut up. Gee, Pop.
6: Oh, Sam. You hit me.
2: Well, I'm sorry, darling. I had to. This is no time to panic. Sandy.
4: Yes, Dad?
2: Get on the air pump. I want to make sure our ventilation is working.
4: Sure, Pop.
2: Yeah, she's pulling the used air out okay. Yep. We're getting good fresh air from the outside. Good. Now, listen to me. We have nothing to worry about. Absolutely nothing. We're in the identical situation we'd be in after an H-bomb attack. We're forced to remain in this shelter for an indeterminate length of time. We have fresh air. We have food. We have a little light.
3: What happens when those batteries burn out?
2: They won't. If we use the light carefully, they'll last more than 2 weeks. There's only one thing that can hurt us.
6: What, Daddy? What can hurt us?
2: Ourselves. Cowardice. Panic. Tears. Hysteria. Like I said, we're okay and we're provided for. And there's only one thing that is asked of us.
4: What's that, Dad?
2: That we survive.
10: No hiding place down there. Not when forces beyond man's control conspire against man's comfort and convenience. No hiding place. When thunderheads climb majestically in the summer afternoon and dump a Niagara of rain in one little river valley. A whim of nature from which no man is altogether safe. But at least, nature's whim and not man's. A storm that is over with the next day's sun. Not a man-made sun exploding and poisoning air and earth and sky for days on end.
7: Mobile 1, Charlie Lemon speaking.
0: This is Richards, Charlie. You going to call it a day?
7: 2 days and a night. I'm beat.
0: Well, I'll bet you are. Will you take tomorrow off now? I'll have Eddie Hartwig cover the mobile unit for you.
7: Thanks, Mr. Richards. We'll be pretty quiet, just clean up stuff. Dam's holding and the water's dropping. Of course, the mudslides will be giving some trouble until they settle, but they're mostly in new subdivisions in the hills. And everyone's been evacuated from the really bad areas.
0: Well, you can be proud of yourself, Charlie. You've got a lot of fine pickups the last couple of days, beginning yesterday morning with that family in the fallout shelter.
7: Holy smokes, I forgot all about them.
0: Well, no wonder. You've been a little busy.
7: No, listen, Mr. Richards. They live in Holly Glens. That's the site of one of the worst mudslides. And I was the one who dared them to go into that shelter. It's all my fault.
0: But they're all right. They're in the shelter.
7: That's for sure. But how do you know they're all right?
11: I wear my pink pajamas in the summer when it's hot. I wear my woolen nightie in the winter when it's not. And sometime in the springtime and sometime in the fall, I jump between the sheets without a darn thing on at all.
5: It's a long, long, long time since I heard that song. Where did you learn it, Sandy?
4: In the Scouts.
5: Well, I'll be... That's where I first heard it. Yeah. When I was a scout, yeah? Way back before the war.
4: Which war, Dad?
5: Well, the World War, of course.
4: One or two?
3: Sandy, your father's a young man. Why, he almost missed the Second World War. He was so young.
5: Yes, I had to lie about my age, but they finally made me a drummer boy with an armor division.
4: Oh, come on, Dad.
5: Mary Lou, this is wonderful.
3: What is, honey?
5: We're talking to each other. We're kidding with each other. We're not looking at television. It's just wonderful.
3: Oh, it is nice, isn't it?
5: Yeah. I'm pleased to meet you, Mary Lou. I'm glad to make your acquaintance, Sandy.
4: Hi.
5: And to know you, Cindy.
6: Oh, Daddy.
5: We've all been away from each other far too long.
3: Sam?
5: Yes, darling?
3: Hold my hand.
5: Like that?
3: Like that. And squeeze it hard. Like that. Oh, Sam, I don't want to get lost from you again.
5: You won't, honey, I promise.
6: Daddy?
5: Yes, dear?
6: I don't feel so good.
5: What's the matter?
6: I've got a headache. And I feel sort of woozy.
2: Well, we'll fix that. Sandy, man the pumps.
4: Aye, aye, sir.
2: All you need is a little fresh air, my girl. And that's what we got. Fresh air coming up.
4: Hey, Dad.
2: Yeah?
4: Something's funny. This pump's hard to turn.
2: Well, let me see. Yeah, so it is. All right, keep turning while I test the suction. No, it's not pumping any air out. Hand me that broom, Sandy.
4: Here you are.
2: Yep. I just poke it up the pipe and see what's obstructing it. Oh, my.
3: Sam, what is it?
2: Oh, no.
3: Sam, where's all that mud coming from?
2: From the ventilating pipe, that's where. The mudslide's covered the shelter completely. It's blocking the vents. It's cut off our air. We're trapped down here.
3: Sam, now don't you press the panic button.
2: You're right. I'm sorry.
3: I wouldn't want to have to slap your face.
2: Oh, that would never do. Not in front of the children.
6: Daddy, my headache, something awful.
3: I'll get you some aspirin. But I'm not sure it'll do any good.
6: Oh, why not?
3: Well, I think Daddy better tell you.
2: Yeah. Now, listen carefully, kids, and quietly. We're in a bad spot. Our air is cut off. We only have as much air to breathe as there is in the shelter. Now, I want you to lie down and don't make any sudden movements. And don't breathe deeply. We've got to conserve the air as long as we can.
4: For how long, Dad?
2: I don't know, Sandy. Until they come and dig us out.
6: But they won't come. Mother said so.
2: The crying won't make them come. Now, knock it off.
6: Yes, Daddy.
3: Take this aspirin, dear.
2: Wait a minute. We're having so much fun entertaining ourselves, I forgot all about the portable radio. Turn it on, son.
4: Yeah.
2: Let's see if anybody's got a bigger disaster than we have.
9: Evacuation post in the basement of the police station. Two bulldozers are needed at once in Holly Glen. Two bulldozers to Holly Glen at
4: Dad,
9: once.
4: Listen. Yeah. Holly Glen.
9: Attention,
4: maybe they remember.
9: Sam Andover.
2: They have. Listen.
9: This is a message to Sam Andover and his family in their bomb shelter in Holly Glen. Your shelter is buried beneath a mudslide.
6: Mudslide?
9: We are making every effort to dig you up.
6: Oh, thank God.
9: Bulldozers are on their way. But meantime, volunteer civil defense workers are shoveling away at this mountain of mud from which I am speaking directly above you. Hang
6: right
9: on.
6: Above us.
9: Don't panic. Help is on its way.
2: On its way. But will it get here soon enough?
7: How does it look, Mr. Mayor?
1: That mudslide's treacherous, Charlie. As soon as the dozer cuts away a path, the hill comes down and fills it up.
7: Are there any estimate on when they'll get through?
1: It's anybody's guess.
7: I feel terrible about this. You know, it's my fault they're down there.
1: Don't feel too bad yet. Look at what happened to their house. That big tree fell right across the bedroom wing. They'd all be dead if they'd been there last night.
7: Maybe they're dead anyway.
1: Let us pray that they're not.
7: Yeah, you do that. Hey, Joe.
12: Yeah?
7: Cut me into program channel.
12: Okay. Start in my queue.
9: This is a message to Sam Andover and his family. This is a message to Sam Andover and his family. Charlie Lemon speaking. This mudslide is giving us a lot of trouble, but the bulldozers are making headway. Two of them have been working for the last hour.
3: Sandy.
9: And we've sent for two more.
3: Sandy.
9: So don't worry.
2: He's
9: We're going to get you
3: Sandy.
9: Out. I repeat.
2: She's still breathing.
9: This is a message to Sam Andover and his family.
2: Oh, honey, I'm sorry. I'm so sorry.
3: Hush. Don't get excited. Don't use up the air, dear.
2: It's all my fault. I got you into this. I made you.
3: You brought us all together, Sam. That's what's most important. We're together. For the first time. Long, long time. Sam?
2: Yes, dear.
3: Kiss me, Sam. I guess I'm slipping. I thought I heard.
2: So did I.
3: The tricks our imagination plays on us.
2: No. No, it isn't imagination. They made it. They got you.
3: Oh, thank God.
2: All right. I'll take Cindy. Can you handle Sandy?
3: Yes, dear.
13: Here they are.
14: They're all okay.
3: Oh,
2: Mother.
3: Okay.
6: okay, darling. We're all right.
2: Smile for the television cameras.
6: I know. Like I was saying, cheese, not prunes.
10: 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Suspense is produced and directed by Bruno Zerato Jr., music supervision by Ethel Huber. Heard in tonight's story were Lee Vines as Charlie Lemon, Leon Janney as the mayor, Jimsy Summers as Cindy, Larry Robinson as Sandy, William Smith as Mr. Richards, and Ivor Francis as the announcer. 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
1: The government of Turkey tonight said they're not upset to learn that the government of Egypt has broken diplomatic relations with Turkey because Turkey recognized Syria. This was to be expected, said the Turkish Minister of State. We can only be happy that one of our neighbors has achieved independence. But 4 days after that independence was achieved, there is some suspicion in the Middle East that the independent Syrian government is having troubles that might be serious. Growing internal resistance to the government in Syria is the way one dispatch from the neighboring country of Lebanon puts it tonight. The radio in Syria's capital, Damascus, has never acknowledged today's Egyptian broadcast account of an uprising against the new government by pro-Egyptian Arabs in the Syrian city of Aleppo. But the Damascus broadcasts tonight do give indications of tension that seems to be growing. It announces new and stricter curfews, says civilians may no longer carry arms, reveals that universities in several Syrian cities have been closed by the authorities. Officially, the Syrian government reports calm, broken only by rejoicing. But radio stations in Egypt are going on with their calls to the Syrians to rise up against the government, and it seems highly likely that the end of the story has not been told. Spain's leader for 25 years, Francisco Franco, today took the leading role in celebrations of the government's 25th anniversary. The ceremonies held in the northern city of Burgos during the Spanish War, a stronghold of the nationalists, and the scene of General Franco's takeover of the government. In his speech today, Franco said his form of government is a third path, neither communism-fascism nor liberal capitalism. Later, at a ceremonial meeting of Spanish military officers, General Franco said the 8-year-old treaty between Spain and the United States should be revised because of changes in the techniques of making war, but there was no hint that the Spanish government might be considering any change in the status of the big United States bases in Spain. French President Charles de Gaulle spent part of this Sunday working on the broadcast that he'll make to the nation tomorrow night, a speech that will most likely be recorded tomorrow at midday, just when the more or less underground opposition to him in Algeria has called for a 30-minute strike to show support for the policy of keeping Algeria French. General de Gaulle is now faced with this opposition, not only in Algeria, but growing opposition, too, in the French Parliament, which, largely deprived of its old-time role of making and breaking governments at will, is growing restless. Nobody ever knows in advance what Charles de Gaulle will say, but he's generally expected to call on Frenchmen for more unity. From Southern Ireland tonight comes the story of a group of stranded travelers who don't fit the usual definition of refugees. They're Irish Americans who've been visiting the old country and for the past few days, grounded by airplane troubles, have been sleeping on the floor of the lounge in Shannon. This evening, they cable President Kennedy saying they're hungry and disgusted and have to get home to their jobs or they'll lose them. Mr. Kennedy, ending his Newport vacation, will do his flying from Rhode Island to Washington to begin another week of work tomorrow. And now a word from Chevrolet.
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4: 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Its title, Death Wears a White Robe.
5: 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Signal gasoline. 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

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Tonight, Death Wears a White Robe.

0: I am the Whistler, and I know many things, for I walk by night. I know many strange tales hidden in the hearts of men and women who have stepped into the shadows. Yes, I know the nameless terrors of which they dare not speak. The cabin high on the slope of Bald Mountain had always been an important part of the marriage of Sam and Leah Wixon. A successful marriage on the surface. Only two people had any reason to think otherwise. One was Leah herself, and the other was her best friend, Suzanne. Leah and Sam had met at the cabin. Their romance had begun there. And one bright day in late winter, some 5 years afterwards, Suzanne had come to the conclusion it should properly end there. Leah could feel something coming when Suzanne engineered the invitation for herself and her husband, Harvey, for the week. Yes, Leah, you wonder what's behind those innocent eyes of Suzanne. What's making the wheels whir in that sharp little mind as you and she and Sam approach the cabin.
1: Lucky there's a crust on the snow today. Never make it otherwise.
2: Well, these snowshoes are fun.
3: Suzanne, darling, do let Sam carry that suitcase.
2: Well, he's already carrying yours and his. I'm not crippled.
1: There's an idea, Leah.
3: On what?
1: On how to win men and influence them.
3: Well, if I were the strong, rangy type, I'd carry one for you, dear. You know I'm not athletic.
1: Well, a strong, rangy type definitely has her points. Well, stack your snowshoes over in the corner there. Well, everything seems to be just as we left it.
2: No bears?
1: Not a bear. Now, where's the key to the shack?
2: Oh, what a beautiful spot. I'm sick just thinking what Harvey and I've missed not coming up here.
1: Well, I wanted to have you up several times.
3: We've just never been able to work it out, dear. Have we, Sam?
1: No. Door's stuck a little. There.
2: Oh, what a dream of a place. Sam, the fireplace. It's divine. Oh, wait till Harvey sees that.
1: Like it? I built it with my own two hands.
2: Perfect. Did you design it, Sam?
3: Suzanne, dear, you're positively gushing. Sam's an architect, remember?
1: Of course, Leah. She likes the fireplace. Let it go.
3: Well, I don't. Looks like a pile of bleached bones. Come on, Suzanne. Now, you and Harvey can have this room, darling. Sam, bring Suzanne's bag in here.
1: All right.
3: Why don't you freshen up, Susie? You look utterly ravaged. Your nose absolutely gleams.
2: Oh, really, dear? I might pass you a helpful hint. You apparently swallowed all your lipstick with that hamburger we ate in town.
3: I never worry about makeup, darling. When you're on the right side of 30, it isn't so important. Or do you remember?
1: I'm taking the sled and going to get a load of wood before dark. Oh, well, Leah, you better show Suzanne where the linen closet is so she can get her bed made up.
2: Oh, can't we help?
1: Oh, no thanks.
2: Oh, Sam, what a cute bell on that sleigh.
1: Well, back home in Connecticut, we always had a bell on the sled that brought in the Yule log, and I thought it was a cute idea, so I put one on this.
2: You have such nice ideas, Sam. Where do you have to go for wood? You sure we can't help?
1: Oh, I think I can manage all right. Woodshed's about 50 yards from the house. Kind of inconvenient, but it was already built when we bought the property, and I haven't gotten around to moving it yet. Well, I'll see you girls later.
2: Oh, I hate to think of Sam having to drive all the way back to the city for Harvey.
3: Or is it that you hate to think of Harvey coming up here, Susie? You're not just a teensy bit bored with Harvey, are you?
2: There aren't any men here now, Leah. You can skip the teensy.
3: You didn't answer me, darling.
2: Don't judge others by yourself.
3: What do you mean? I married for love, you know, not money.
2: Did you?
3: Well, could anybody doubt it, looking at Sam?
2: Oh, I grant you, Sam's a handsome
3: man. Oh, you've noticed. I thought you had, dear. Yes, I'm a very lucky girl. I've often thought how discouraging it would be to be married to someone who was bald and fat and unimaginative, even if he did have gobs of money.
2: You're referring to Harvey?
3: Oh, darling, I think Harvey's cute. In a pudgy sort of way. By the way, does he still take bicarbonate?
2: Leah, I might point out that I'm not trying to eat my cake and have it too.
3: Just what do you mean?
2: I'm talking about your Red Cross activities.
3: Oh?
2: Those evenings you donate to good works. Patronizing the arts.
3: What are you talking about?
2: Shall I come to the point? Or would you like to fence for a while?
3: You're not being clever, dear.
2: Well, I'll try to be more specific. I'm referring to the movie type you picked up at Sandra Gilman's. The pianist.
3: Picked up? I hardly know him.
2: Ah, Leah, you're actually blushing. I can see it clear through that Westmore number 12.
3: I've nothing to hide.
2: Your taste isn't bad at that. He is fascinating and talented. Musically, of course. But I should think you'd worry a little of Chopin after 6 months. It has been 6 months, hasn't it?
3: You wouldn't dare.
2: Wouldn't I?
3: Oh, listen, Suzanne, it's all over, believe me. There was nothing between us. I know I was foolish. I just didn't realize what was happening.
2: Uh-huh. Sam would understand all of that, of course.
3: You're not going to say anything, Suzanne. You can't. Sam would think all kinds of things. He wouldn't understand.
2: He'd walk out on you, wouldn't he, Leah? He isn't the kind a woman can make a fool of.
3: Yes, yes, don't you see it'd wreck our marriage? You wouldn't do that, Suzanne. You couldn't gain anything by it. We've been friends too long for that.
2: You can get off your knees now.
3: I hate you.
2: Of course you do. You always have.
3: You're just trying to get back at me. You've been waiting for a chance like this ever since Sam and I were married. You love him, don't you? You've been in love with him for years.
2: I didn't say that.
3: But it's true. And you think this is your opportunity. But you won't tell Sam what you found out. You won't, do you understand?
2: My darling, you're so terribly dramatic. How could you stop me?
3: I don't know. But I will, Suzanne. I will if I have to.
2: Have to what, Leah? There's just the two of us here. And I'm the strong, rangy, athletic type. Remember?
0: 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But for the fun of improved driving performance, there's no need to wait any longer for that. 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And what's more, because all this new power means you'll be shifting less, and shifting wastes gasoline, you know, you'll enjoy more high gear miles, actually go farther than ever, with new Signal gasoline. There's a best way to prove all this, and one tankful will do it. Just drive in this week to any of the friendly stations displaying Signal's familiar yellow and black circle sign, and say, fill her up with new Signal gasoline. And now, back to the Whistler.

0: Well, Leah, you thought you'd managed the musician pretty cleverly, didn't you? And he'd seemed so important to you for a while. But now, with the prospect of losing Sam staring you in the face, it's different. He'll walk out, you're sure of it. You know him too well. Suzanne holds you in the palm of her hand, Leah. The moment she chooses to open her mouth, Sam is gone forever. And with him goes everything. Money, social position, friends. Everything your calculating mind bargained for when you married him. All through dinner, you wait for the axe to fall, but nothing happens. You can hardly bring yourself to look at her. That self-satisfied half-smile on her face makes you want to scream. And that night, when you and Sam are finally alone...
1: Suzanne finally go to bed?
2: Yes, her lights just went out.
1: Good. Now, perhaps you can let me in on it.
2: On what?
1: On what's been going on around here. You two have been at each other's throats all day.
2: Oh, that's just our way, dear. We've always been frank with each other.
1: Too frank, I'd say. The air was so full of daggers for a while this afternoon, I could hardly see what I was doing. Come on, what is it?
2: Well, Suzanne's all wrapped up in music, you know, and particularly Chopin. Well, there's a pianist we all admire that she met personally the other day, and, well, we thought she wasn't being quite fair to Harvey.
1: You mean...
2: Oh, it was nothing serious, of course. Oh, Sam, you mustn't breathe a word of this to anyone. If either she or Harvey ever found out, I don't know what I'd do. It's all very silly.
1: It isn't silly. It's darn serious.
2: But you don't understand, Sam. It was really nothing.
1: I don't care how insignificant it is. If people are talking about it, it's serious. I can hardly believe she'd do a thing like that. It just isn't like Suzanne.
2: Harvey's a little jealous.
1: Well, what's wrong with being jealous of your wife? Harvey's got a right to be jealous. I've got a right to be jealous. Thank heaven you're not like that.
2: You mean you wouldn't understand if...
1: Leah, just don't ever give me any cause. Don't ever let me down that way. I'd...
2: You'd what, Sam?
1: It scares me. I'd probably do something terrible.
2: Sam.
1: Just remember that, Leah. Don't ever give me a reason. Promise me.
2: All right, Sam. I promise.
0: Pretty sure of yourself, aren't you, Leah? That was a dangerous step to take. But it's your word against hers, after all. Perhaps you have something else in mind. Something involving the day and a half the two of you will be alone in the cabin while Sam goes back to the city to pick up Harvey. They say the best defense is a first-class attack. Maybe that's why you seem to have regained a little of your old self-confidence the next morning, as you and Suzanne go out to the shed for firewood an hour after he's gone.
3: Well, don't stand there, Leah. Help me with the door.
2: Take your time. We've got a day and a half. Oh, wonderful.
3: What?
2: Oh, you've got the strength of a horse.
3: You're pretty chipper this morning, aren't you?
2: I'm delirious with excitement. A day and a half all to ourselves.
3: It's a grim prospect. Well, are you going to stand in a corner and rhapsodize? Or are we going to get some wood?
2: Oh, all right. I don't see why you're fussing so about wood. There's enough in the box in the house.
3: To last a couple of hours.
2: I can't understand why Sam had this wood stack clear up to the rafters. Can't even reach the top. Oh, here's one that's loose.
3: What are you doing? Look out!
2: What's the matter?
3: Don't be a fool. You'll kill yourself. Do you want that mountain of logs to crash down on you?
2: Oh, don't be ridiculous.
3: You move those center pieces and the whole pile will fall.
2: Nonsense. Why?
3: Look out!
2: There, you see? Nothing happened?
3: The Lord looks out for drunks and fools, darling. Hussies, too.
2: Wait a minute. That just about does it. I've taken about all I'm going to take from
3: you. All right. You want it straight from the shoulder, and I'll give it to you that way. I said you're a no-good little hussy, and I'll say it again. You've been taking Sam for a ride, and I'm going to make sure he knows all about it. Is that good enough for you?
2: You're bluffing.
3: You'll see whether or not I'm bluffing.
2: You're so jealous of Sam and me, you can't see straight. I can't say I blame you staring at that moon-faced husband of yours across the breakfast table every morning. You're so miserable yourself, you can't stand happiness in anyone else. Well, you're not going to get anywhere. Sam would never believe you in a million years.
3: I'm not asking him to believe me, dear.
2: What do you mean?
3: Sam ought to recognize your handwriting and your personal stationery readily enough. Oh, you should have known better, Leah. But you weren't quite yourself at the time, were you?
2: What are you talking about?
3: A letter, dated September 18th. Something about you and Arturo meeting in the lobby of the Metropole at 8 o'clock.
2: Where is it?
3: Oh, never mind where it is. I have it.
2: Where did you get it?
3: Oh, I bought it. Arturo was quite attached to it. But he had his price.
2: Oh, you cheap, unscrupulous.
3: Oh, you didn't really think I wouldn't come prepared, did you? Oh, Leah, dear, how can you be... Put down that axe. Do you hear me? Put down that axe.
2: I'll kill you.
3: Oh, no, you don't. You little vixen, you...
2: Give me that axe. Do you hear me? Oh. Give...
3: There. That's better.
2: You wouldn't do it. You wouldn't do it.
3: Oh, I'm the strong, rangy type, remember? Strong as a horse. Oh, get up from there. You're not hurt.
2: You knocked me down. You hurt my arm. I hate you. I hate you.
3: Darling, you nauseate me. You really do. I'm going out for a walk where the air is clean.
2: I'll kill you for this, Susan Heiner. I'll kill you.
0: You could do it, couldn't you, Leah? There's a blind, frustrated hatred inside you that would make you capable of anything, even murder. All that day, while Suzanne is out walking, you sit alone in the living room in front of the big fireplace, staring into the embers and thinking. The two of you alone in the cabin. It would have to be perfect. The slightest indication that it wasn't an accident and you'd be done for. There simply wouldn't be any other suspects. Yes, Leah, it would have to be perfect, or it couldn't be at all. Perfect. Perfect.
4: Thinking, dear?
2: Oh. Oh. When did you get back?
3: Just now. I made a great to-do about slamming the door and throwing off my snowshoes, but you didn't budge an inch. What's on your mind?
2: Nothing.
3: Much as it should be.
2: Where have you been?
3: Over to the West Slope and back.
2: You should have stayed longer.
3: Oh?
2: You might have been caught in the storm.
3: Storm? Don't be silly, dear. The sun was so bright on that snow, you could hardly look at it.
2: The radio said we're in for a bad storm sometime tonight. I just turned it off.
3: That raises a delightful possibility.
2: What's that?
3: Sam and Harvey may be delayed, dear. You and I may have several more charming days together here on the mountain. How's the food situation?
2: There's plenty.
3: That's good. Speaking of food, what about dinner?
2: I haven't thought about it. Coffee on the stove.
3: Will you join me in a cup?
2: Thanks, no.
3: Oh, shame to waste that gorgeous fire, isn't it, dear? If Arturo were only here...
2: Suzanne, will you stop it? You've made yourself perfectly clear. I know what you're going to do, and I know how you're going to do it, and there's nothing more to be said. I can't stand this jabbing and picking any longer. I can't stand it.
3: On second thought, I'll make my own coffee. It's safer that way.
0: By midnight, the temperature outside the cabin drops to 20 below zero. And at 1:30 in the morning, the blizzard sweeps in from the north. The mercury falls another 10 degrees. You're forced to cooperate with her now, aren't you, Leah? The two of you take turns all night getting out of bed to put wood on the fire. The night seems endless, but morning finally comes. A raw, gray morning with that stabbing north wind still piling the drifts higher and higher outside.
5: Well, you finally made it. I thought you were never going to get up. Did you happen to look out your window this morning?
2: Leah.
5: We're snowed in, my perfidious friend, all snug and cozy.
2: Leah, there's something the matter. I don't know.
5: You're looking particularly stupid this morning, Suzanne. If I didn't know you better, I'd think you had a hangover. What's the matter with you? Why are you fumbling around there in the doorway?
2: Leah, I can't see. Leah, I'm blind. I've gone blind.
5: What? Come out here in the light. Look out for the table.
2: I can't see.
5: Your eyes are inflamed.
2: I'm blind. I've gone blind.
5: Suzanne, were you crazy enough to go out without your sunglasses yesterday?
2: Sunglasses?
5: You stayed out all day, the sun glaring on the snow. Suzanne, you're snow blind.
2: Snow blind? It's only temporary, isn't it?
5: 2 days, perhaps.
2: Not more than 2 days. Harvey will be here today.
5: Harvey won't be here today. Probably not tomorrow either. If you could see, you'd know why. The road is blocked, The storm's getting worse. No, I think you'll have to rely on me, darling, to be your seeing eye.
2: Suzanne, unlock the door. You'll have to come out of your room sometime. You'll freeze to death in there.
5: Well...
2: You do have a large mouth, Suzanne, but it doesn't extend as far as you've daubed that lipstick.
3: Are you cruel, dear? You'd like to see me like this. You think it's funny. It will go away, though. You said so yourself. I'll be all right tomorrow. I'll be able to see tomorrow. I'm not afraid of you, Leah.
5: Afraid of me? Oh, well, why should you be? Let me guide you to a chair by the fire, darling.
3: Don't touch me. I can get there. I can feel my way.
5: Oh! Better let me help you, darling.
3: No. I'll just sit right here.
5: Well, now, what are we going to have for dinner, huh? How about a couple of nice poached eggs on toast and a steaming cup of coffee?
3: I don't want anything.
5: Oh, but it's all cooked. Here. Smell good?
3: I don't want any.
5: Well, you haven't eaten since last night, dear. You've got to have food. Look, you're shivering.
3: Take it away, Amanda.
5: You're cold, darling. Couldn't you possibly force just to swallow this hot coffee down? Do your world of good. Here, smell. Good?
3: All right. I'll take the coffee.
5: That's better. Here, I'd better warm it up from the kitchen.
2: You know, I never really explored this cabin until today. There are all kinds of interesting things in the cellar. Sam's really quite a trapper, you know. All his equipment's there, the scrapers for the skins, the frames, the traps.
5: There you are, dear. I put sugar in it. And a big box of some kind of arsenic he uses to cure the hides.
3: Arsenic?
5: Ah, gets rid of the vermin. Come on, dear, drink up. Do you good.
3: No, I don't want it. Take it away.
5: Oh, Suzanne, you're priceless.
0: No, Leah, that would be too crude, wouldn't it? It would never work with inquisitive examiners and autopsies. You rejected poison at the start when you first began thinking about killing her. You're just playing with her like a cat with a mouse. You've thought of a better way, haven't you? A perfect, foolproof way.
3: Leah! Leah, you've gone. You've left me.
5: I'm right here, darling.
3: Oh. Why didn't you answer, Leah?
5: I've been thinking.
3: Of what?
5: Of you. Of me. Of our beautiful friendship.
3: Leah, I want to tell you something. Leah, you know I'm your friend.
5: Oh, of course, you're my dear, dear friend. And Sam's, too. Especially Sam.
3: It's not what you think. Leah, I
5: haven't... Oh, spare me, darling. I'm not interested in listening to you unburden your soul, even when there's no other entertainment available.
3: But, Leah, I want you to know this.
5: Nothing I want to hear from you.
3: Where are you going, Leah?
5: I'm getting our coats and snowshoes.
3: Our what?
5: Our coats and snowshoes. We have to get another load of wood. Unless you want to sit in here and freeze to death.
3: I can't go outside. I can't see.
5: And I can't pull that loaded sleigh alone. We'll get along. I'll guide you. If you fall down out there, you won't hurt yourself. The snow is soft. Very soft, Suzanne. It even gets warm after a while. Here's your coat and mittens and scarf for your head.
3: I won't go out there. I won't! Listen to that wind. We couldn't find our way through that blizzard.
5: I can get to that woodshed blindfold. Come on, put on these things.
3: I can't!
5: But
3: no.
5: You will. You
3: no.
5: Will.
3: No, I... No.
5: Here. Now, put on these mittens.
3: No. Oh, Leah, you hold my arm. You won't let go of me.
5: I'll hold your arm. And when we get outside, you can hold on to the rope. Ready? Come on, then.
3: How much farther is it?
2: We're almost there.
3: Oh, it seems so much farther than before.
2: All right. You let go of the rope now and stand right there. I'll pull the sleigh up to the shed and load it.
4: Wait! Lead me to the shed so I can stand out of the wind.
6: Just walk about 6 steps forward. Right in front of you.
4: Oh, I must be walking in the wrong direction. I haven't come to the shed. Leah! Leah! Answer me, Leah! Where are you, Leah? Are you in the shed? I don't hear you! I don't hear the bell, Leah! Oh, Leah! Leah, you're leaving me! You're leaving me out here to die! Oh, Leah, come back, please! Oh, please, Leah, please come back! Come back! Oh, which way? Where did you go? Where did you go? Answer me! Answer me! Oh, Leah, listen. Leah, what I said about telling Sam, I won't. Honestly, I won't. I was never going to. There isn't any letter. Oh, you're my friend, Leo. I'm not in love with Sam. I'm not in love with him. You're my best friend, Leo. You believe me, don't you? You believe me? Answer me, Leo. Answer me!
1: The Whistler will return with a strange ending of tonight's story in just a moment. Meantime, I want to give you the real reason why New Signal isn't just a pre-war quality gasoline, isn't just an old-style gasoline improved, but an entirely new type super fuel with performance features that until recently were reserved for war. You see, science has long known that gasoline is composed of molecules, and each molecule is actually an arrangement of atoms. But until recently, gasoline molecules were left just as nature made them. Under the impetus of war, however, certain chemists found out how to take gasoline molecules apart, then rearrange their atoms in an entirely new way, creating an entirely new type superfuel. The result is the thrilling, amazing power of Signal's new gasoline, bringing you performance so immediately apparent you can feel it, see it, hear it. It's because of this superior performance, which you can actually recognize the moment you step on the accelerator, that we urge you to let one tank full of new Signal gasoline talk for itself. Let its quicker starting, its faster pickup, its higher anti-knock and longer mileage demonstrate in your car why new Signal actually is the new post-war gasoline you can prove is superior. And now, back to the Whistler.

0: That one was perfect, Leah. It can't miss. You had an argument and she walked out of the house, said she was going to Cedar Village, that she couldn't stand you anymore. You tried to tell her she'd never make it, but she insisted on leaving, and that's all you know. Yes, it's perfect. No weapons, no blows or marks, just her frozen body, 200 yards from the house. Far enough so you couldn't have heard her over the storm. You can't hear her now anymore as you pile wood into the sled. She's probably staggered further in the wrong direction. Well, you'll need plenty of wood, Leah. Make it a full load, enough to carry you through tomorrow. There you are, pile it high. One from the side. One from the end. Look out. Remember what Suzanne said about pulling one out from the center.
1: Don't let the dog won't shut. She'll never hear me.

Tonight's story by Virginia Teal, music by Wilbur Hatch, is transmitted to our troops overseas by the Armed Forces Radio Service. 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

0: 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The episode of The Whistler you just heard was first broadcast Monday, October 1st, 1945, 81 years ago today. Its title, Death Wears a White Robe, from the ABN Reel-to-Reel Library. This episode of The Whistler originally aired Sunday, October 1st, 1950, 76 years ago today, titled Dear Diary.
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0: I am the Whistler, and I know many things, for I walk by night. I know many strange tales hidden in the hearts of men and women who have stepped into the shadows. Yes, I know the nameless terrors of which they dare not speak.
1: And now for the Signal Oil Company, the Whistler's strange story. Dear Diary.
0: Two lone cars streaked through the late Southern California night, south along the coast route toward San Diego. In the first car, Mike Jordan, his face drawn and tense, his forehead beaded with cold sweat, stepped hard on the accelerator. And the car behind him matched his speed, closing the gap between them. With one frantic turn of the wheel, Mike swerved his car onto a side road, narrowly missing the ditch. But the car behind him had anticipated his move and made the turn after him. And then cut sharply into Mike's car, forcing him off the road.
2: Come on, Mike, get out of the car.
3: Okay, Len, okay, I'll get out. But don't shoot. Don't shoot, Len. Listen to me, Len.
2: Shut up. Monty, check the car, see if you can find it.
3: Here, let me tell you about it, Len. You see, this is
2: what... Said shut up. I ought to finish you off right now. Huh? Run out on me, will you?
3: I was going to come back, Len. Honest, I was.
2: Yeah, I'll bet you were. Find anything, Monty?
4: Bag of the bills in a suitcase. Only 10 grand here, though. Our cut was 15.
2: Come on, Mike, talk. Where's our other 5 grand?
3: It's gone, Len. I had bills. I paid them.
2: You had bills. Who are you?
3: Look, Len, look. I'll get it back for you. Honest,
2: yeah, I bet you will. If you live long enough.
4: It won't do you any good dead, Len. Make him get the dough.
2: Yeah, maybe you're right. All right, how are you going to get it?
3: I don't know yet, but I'll get it somehow.
2: When?
3: Pretty quick, Len, pretty quick. Just give me a little time for
2: that. Okay, okay. I'll be a nice guy. I'll give you a week.
3: But, Len, a week?
2: A week. You better get a real bright idea that pays off. And don't pull any funny stuff.
3: I won't, Len. You just tell me where to meet you a week from tonight.
2: That won't be hard to find, Mike. I'm driving back to Santa Monica with you right now. Monty will follow us. We're taking a room, Monty and me, in that same dinky hotel you live in. And we'll be there, watching you, all week long.

a contest, and we did. But the letter I'd most enjoy passing along to you tonight is from a contestant who did not win a prize. It's from Mrs. Elsie McClelland of San Diego, who wrote, "Although I was one of the losers in your contest, I am really a winner after all. You see, when I entered the contest, I changed from another well-known gasoline to Signal Gas. Not only did my husband and I notice improved mileage, but we found Harris Mills, your dealer at 1800 Imperial Avenue, San Diego, very courteous and always helpful in minor repairs and service. Because I believe in giving credit where credit is due, I want to take this opportunity to express my appreciation for your Go Farther gasoline and the helpful dealer who sells it to us." Well, Mrs. McClelland, because I too believe in giving credit where credit is due, I want to add my thanks to that of Signal Oil Company for one of the nicest letters we've ever received. After hearing the benefits you noticed when you switched to the famous Go Farther gasoline, I should think every Whistler fan listening tonight would want to test out his own car on at least a couple of tankfuls of Signal, wouldn't you?

0: Well, Mike, you've pulled a lot of shady deals in your time. But this time you gambled and lost. You tried for the easy money. Pulled a small payroll job in Long Beach 3 nights ago that Len and Monty had cased. You thought you could run out on the split up with them. But they caught up with you, took the money that was left, and gave you a week to dig up the $5,000 you spent before they overtook you. A week, Mike, with Len and Monty staying in the same cheap Santa Monica hotel where you live, where they can keep an eye on you. Early the next afternoon, you find yourself walking along a path in the park above the beach. Suddenly, a gust of wind catches up a blur of color and wraps it around your head.
1: What the devil?
2: Oh, you stopped. I'm so glad.
1: Stop what? Oh, that's a scarf.
2: My scarf. The wind took it right off my head.
1: And blew it right onto mine. I couldn't figure what it was. Here.
2: Thanks. I hope it didn't frighten you.
1: No, it's okay.
2: Oh, goodness. It's blowing my diary over there on the bench.
1: I'll get it.
2: Oh, no, don't. I'll get it. I'd rather...
1: Yeah, here it is.
2: I'll take it.
1: Okay, you got it.
2: I'm sorry. Thanks for retrieving all my possessions for me. I'd better go now.
1: I'll walk with you, if you don't mind, Anne.
2: Why, no, I don't. How did you know my name?
1: It's engraved very neatly on your diary.
2: Oh, yes.
1: What's the rest of your name?
2: Wilson.
1: Anne Wilson. Oh, that's a nice name. Mine's Mike Jordan.
2: You live here in Santa Monica?
1: Born here. You?
2: I live here now. I was born in Nebraska.
1: Been here long?
2: 6 months yesterday.
1: And every day of it recorded in your diary, huh?
2: You're laughing at me now.
1: No.
2: But I'm not fooling myself, you know. I'm still a small-town girl. Just as drab and mousy as when I left Nebraska.
1: You're putting words in my mouth.
2: I'm sorry. I shouldn't talk like that. You've been very kind. Thanks again. I turn here.
1: So do I. Where do you live?
2: Up there on the hill. That big old house with a wall around it.
1: You live there? Why, that's old Silas Mueller's place.
2: You know him.
1: Know him? Who doesn't around here? He was old when I was a kid. We used to climb over those walls, and he'd chase us, waving his cane and threatening to whale the tar out of us. How come you live there?
2: I work for him. I'm a practical nurse. He's quite old now, and not too well.
1: Old is right. What is he, about 100?
2: He's 83. I feel so sorry for him. He's all alone in the world. No one ever comes to visit him, except his doctor. And he doesn't come very often. Mr. Mueller says he doesn't like to spend money on doctors.
1: From what I hear, he doesn't like to spend money, period. They say he gave up trusting banks a long time ago. Keeps his money around the house somewhere so he can count it every so often. You ever seen him counting it?
2: I know. No, of course I haven't. What a really silly thing to say.
1: I guess it was, wasn't it? Well, Anne, maybe I'll come by and see you sometime.
2: Oh, I'd rather you didn't. I mean...
1: Huh?
2: Well, not there at the house anyway. But I usually come down to the park and bring my lunch at noon, and sometimes before dinner I walk along the beach.
1: Okay, Anne. Maybe I'll catch up with you again.
0: Back at the hotel, you stretch out on the bed, light a cigarette. You have plenty to think about, haven't you, Mike? Len, Monty, the $5,000 they expect you to pay back within a week. But you keep thinking about Anne Wilson. The way she started when you suggested that old Silas Mueller kept his money right there in the old house where she works. You're sure you were right, aren't you, Mike? Sure that Anne knows the money is there. Odd, isn't it? An hour ago, you were groping for a solution, a place to get the money. And now, quite by accident, you've met Anne Wilson, probably the most innocent girl in the world. And she may lead you to that money.
1: Yeah? Oh, come in, Len.
3: I intend to. Who's the doll?
1: What?
3: The doll in the park.
1: Oh. Oh, no one. I just ran into her. I never saw her before this afternoon.
3: Ah. You got nothing better to do? Just walk in the park?
1: You said I had a week, Len.
3: You have. And the weekend's next Saturday night. Don't be spending no more days walking dolls around in the park.
1: Look, Len, let me do it my way, will you? You and Monty stay off my back for a while and give me a chance to work something out.
3: Something to do with the doll?
1: Maybe. I won't run because I'd know you'd find me.
3: Yeah, I would.
1: Will you leave me alone till Saturday?
3: Sure, Mike. Sure. I'll leave you alone till Saturday.
4: There isn't much time, is there, Mike? And it's a long chance you've got to take, but it's your only chance. If old Silas Mueller does keep his money in his ancient house where Ann Wilson works, then you and Ann must become good friends. Good friends, in a hurry. Late that same afternoon, you walked a few blocks down to the beach. You see Ann standing almost at the edge of the surf, watching the brilliant sunset. Beautiful, isn't it?
2: What? Oh, Mr. Jordan, I'm afraid I was lost to the world.
1: You think you can put that sunset in your diary?
2: I'm going to try.
1: Oh, look at it, Anne. The sun's slipping out of sight.
2: It's unbelievably beautiful. When I was a little girl, I used to think I knew where the sun went at sunset.
1: Oh, really? Where?
2: I was convinced it hid in a big maple grove just west of town.
1: Anne... Anne, I want you to believe me. I thought about you all afternoon.
2: Why, Mr. Jordan.
1: Oh, can it be Mike? Just Anne and Mike?
2: Why, yes, I guess it can. Mike?
1: Good. At first, I thought it was silly the way I was thinking about you. I just met you, talked to you a few minutes. But I couldn't get you out of my mind. Anne, can you believe that?
2: Yes. Yes, Mike, I can believe that. I can believe it because I want you so very much. And because I've thought of you, too, all afternoon.
1: Good thoughts, I hope.
2: Good thoughts.
1: I'm glad.
2: Oh, my, look at the time. Mr. Mueller will be furious if dinner's not on time.
1: Will it take you long to fix it?
2: Oh, Martha does that, the housekeeper. But Mr. Mueller likes to have me bring him his tray and then eat with him. Poor old man. I'm the only company he has.
1: Lucky old man. With you for a dinner partner.
2: I really must go now, Mike.
1: All right. I'll walk with you. Do you ever get a night off, Anne?
2: After dinner's over, I do. I almost never go out, but I can. Mr. Mueller goes to sleep right after dinner.
1: About 8:30?
2: Uh-huh.
1: Will you meet me at the corner south of you tonight at 8:30?
2: Oh, Mike, I'd love to.
4: And that's just the beginning, isn't it, Mike? You meet Anne every night at 8:30, each night bringing you nearer to your deadline with Len and Monty. You were right about Anne. She's a love-starved kid, completely carried away by your attention to her. You wish fervently that you had more time for the build-up. But every time you walk through the lobby, Len and Monty are sitting there, staring at you, silent reminders that you haven't much time left. Shortly before your 8:30 date with Anne on Friday night, the night before your deadline, you start through the lobby toward the door.
5: Hey, Mike. Mike.
1: Oh. Oh, hello, Len.
5: Come over here a minute.
1: Okay.
3: Sit down, Mike.
1: I'm in a hurry, Len.
3: Sit down.
1: Okay.
3: Marty here tells me you got a good thing, Mike.
1: What do you mean?
3: The doll.
1: Oh, well, yeah, maybe. I'm not sure yet.
3: Marty's sure. Says the old man she works for is loaded. Isn't that right, Marty?
6: Yeah, loaded and sick. Awful sick.
3: Marty says the old man keeps his money around the house and maybe won't live long.
1: Yeah? Well, maybe he won't. Only look, Len, tomorrow night's awful soon. I mean, if I could have more time...
3: Marty and me want you to take more time.
1: What?
3: Don't we, Marty?
6: Sure we do.
1: You mean that?
3: We said it.
1: Oh, that's great, Len. Great. How much time?
6: All the time in the world, Mike.
1: Oh, gee, that's swell.
3: 3 days.
1: Oh, now, wait a minute.
3: 3 days. We'll see you Tuesday. Oh, and, Mike.
1: Yeah?
3: Forget the $5,000.
1: What?
3: Forget the $5,000. Make it 20.
4: Days. That isn't much of a reprieve, is it, Mike? And now Len and Monty want $20,000 instead of $5,000. You're desperate by the time you pick up Anne at your regular meeting place and drive to the spot on the beach that's become your nightly rendezvous.
2: Mike, what's wrong? If I've done something, I'm so sorry.
1: You haven't done anything, Anne. Oh, I'll be all right in a little while. Just talk to me, huh? Anything at all, but just talk.
2: All right, Mike, I'll talk. I'll talk to you like I talked to you in my diary. They're for lonely people, Mike. Diaries.
1: Are you lonely, Anne?
2: No, not anymore. But I was. All my life I was lonely till I found you. No one to talk to. No one who'd understand. That's why I got a diary. I tried to kill myself once, Mike. I was so lonely. They saved me. Brought me back to the loneliness. And I never understood why. Until I met you.
1: Less than a week ago.
2: In time, but not in my heart. Oh, Mike, I've waited for you so long.
1: Anne. Put that in your diary, darling.
2: I'll be glad to.
1: Oh, Anne. Anne, I love you. But I haven't any money, any job, and I want to marry you.
2: Marry me? Oh, Mike.
1: I can't marry you without money. Lots of it.
2: But why, Mike? All I want is you.
1: I'm used to money. Lots of it. I made it, spent it. There's more money in the world. I want it for us, Anne.
2: Is it so important, Mike? Money? It isn't to me.
1: It is to me. It is to lots of people. Old Silas Mueller, he thinks it's so important, he won't even spend it. He just looks at it, feels it. He's going to die soon, and he won't part with any of it. So he dies. Who gets it? He's got no one, no one in the world. Oh, it would mean everything to us, Anne.
2: Mike, we couldn't. We're not thieves.
1: Then you do know where it is. You've seen him with it, haven't you? You know where he keeps it.
2: Mike, my arm.
1: You do know.
2: You're hurting
1: me. Do know. You do.
2: Yes. Yes, I saw him. I wasn't spying. It was an accident. I went away quickly and he didn't see me.
1: Did you tell anyone?
2: No, of course not.
1: Oh, good, good.
2: Mike, please take me home
1: in
2: now.
1: In a minute, darling. Oh, Anne. Oh, I meant what I said. I do want money for you. But before I can even think about that, I need money, Anne. I have debts, big debts. I was ill, Anne, a long time. It was expensive.
2: Oh, Mike, I'm sorry. I didn't know.
1: I didn't want you to. But, well, you know now.
2: I'm glad you told me, Mike. It makes all the difference in the world.
4: You're sure of her now, aren't you, Mike? The lie about your illness was a sudden inspiration, but it touched her deeply, just as you knew it would. And for the moment, you're willing to leave her, to let her love for you and her great sympathy for your need of money blend into a solution for you. You don't hear from Anne until late the next afternoon.
7: Hello?
2: It's Anne, Mike.
7: Oh. I wondered if I'd hear from you.
2: I've had a pretty busy day. It's Martha's day off. She won't be back till tomorrow. Mr. Mueller's worse, Mike. I don't see how I can get away to meet you tonight.
7: You'll have to stay there, alone with him?
2: I don't know what else to do, Mike. Dr. Thorne just left. He's coming back when he finishes at the hospital at 8:00.
7: I see. Anne, do you love me?
2: More than anything, Mike. More than life itself.
7: That's all I need to know, Anne.
4: It's a perfect setup, isn't it, Mike? Anne, loyal, simple Anne, alone with old Silas Mueller. By 7:30 that night, you're standing on the patio below Silas Mueller's darkened bedroom. You see Anne seated at a desk in the living room, her back to you, writing. Noiselessly, you climb up the trellis to the balcony leading off Silas Mueller's room. The French doors are ajar, obviously for ventilation. Inside, you slip on your driving gloves. A dim wall light burns on the far side of the room, and you can see the outlines of the old man's form in the bed. He's breathing heavily. Quickly, you move to the bed. Hold the pillow over his face. It didn't take long. He was very weak. You cross the room, open the door, and step out into the hall. And as you turn toward the stair,
2: I was afraid you'd come tonight.
8: Anne, for the love of heaven, don't scream.
2: He's dead, isn't he? You've killed him.
8: Anne, it was for us. There was no other way. You must believe that. What's that?
2: The doorbell. That must be Dr. Thorne.
8: Anne, you won't say anything?
2: No, Mike. I won't. I won't say anything. The next door down, my room. Go in there and wait.

0: He's gone now. Dr. Thorne's gone. He said Mr. Mueller's heart gave out.
1: And?
0: They'll be coming for the body. There isn't time for talk.
1: Yeah, sure. We'll meet tomorrow night at 8 and talk then.
0: I'll be at 9th and Rail.
1: What?
0: Tomorrow night at 8.
1: 9th and Rail? Well, why not the usual place? Why 9th and Rail?
0: I'll be at 9th and Rail, Mike. You want the money now, don't you?
1: And I...
0: It's my fault, really. If you hadn't met me, you wouldn't be a murderer now. You wouldn't be a thief. And a murderer.
1: Anne, for the love of heaven...
0: The money's in his room. A strong box. I took the keys and opened it. We'll get the money for you now, Mike.
2: You follow Anne back to Silas Mueller's room, observing her closely. She's dangerous to you now, isn't she, Mike? Her dull, lifeless manner, the mechanical way she thinks and moves. It's shock, isn't it? You're sure she'll break soon, pour out the whole story to the police. Her honesty will demand that. The money's in neat packets, tens, twenties, hundreds. It's a fortune. Anne doesn't even look as you take it. She turns, walks mechanically out into the hall. The hall at the head of the stairs. You follow her. And as you see her at the top of the first step, you know what you must do. And now Anne lies dead at the bottom of the stairs. You're sure no one will connect you with her death. Certain no one knows you were here. That only Lynn and Monty are aware that you even know Anne. Then you remember her diary. You can't leave without it. It tells too much about you and Anne. You're certain of that. You race back to her room. Search feverishly for her through everything. It's nowhere to be found. Your knees go weak and you sink onto the bed. Your throat is dry and parched. You look around quickly for a drink, pick up a glass of water from Anne's nightstand, and you pull yourself together and resume your search for the diary. Suddenly you remember. You saw Anne downstairs writing as you came in. You hurry down to the living room. A bulky envelope lies on the desk. An envelope addressed to you, Mike.
1: It's the diary. Anne's diary.
3: I've got it now.

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1: It's over, isn't it, Mike? You run all the way back to your hotel. Silas Mueller and Ann Wilson are dead in the old Mueller house. And you have his money and Ann's diary. You're sure you're in the clear, that no one can possibly connect you with the crimes. Len and Monty will know. But they're only interested in their $20,000 split. You're out of breath, perspiring freely when you get on the elevator back in your hotel.
2: Hi, Mr. Jordan. You look all in.
3: Yeah, Johnny, I'm tired. Say, how come you're on tonight, Johnny? You're the day boy, aren't you?
2: Yeah, I changed with Bill today. I had to go to a funeral, my aunt's, at the 9th and Rail.
3: 9th and Rail? Well, what do you mean?
2: Funeral parlor there, Wortham's.
3: Funeral parlor? You sure it's at 9th and Rail?
2: Sure, I'm sure. Wasn't I there? Your floor, Mr. Jordan.
3: Huh? Oh, sure, yeah, thanks. Meet me at 9th and Rail. Sure she said that. Ah, the diary, I gotta sit down and read it. The last page, it's addressed to me. Why? I just talked to you on the phone, Mike. Told you Mr. Mueller and I were alone. It was a test, Mike, that call.
4: If you come tonight,
3: I'll know
4: it was only Mr. Mueller's money you wanted. And if anything happens to him, it will be my fault, really. And I'll have to pay for what I've done. You say Mr. Mueller will die soon anyway, and he has no one to leave his money to. That you need it, so you should have it. That isn't right, Mike. But I love you so that there's not much right left in me. Funny, I've waited so long for love, and I do love you. But if you come tonight, I'll know why. And after you go away with the money, I'll mail this diary to you. I wouldn't want anyone else to find it for your sake. Tomorrow, if you want to see me, I'll be at 9th and Rail. It's a funeral parlor, Mike. If you come tonight and do what I fear you will do, after you leave, I'm coming back to my room and drink the contents of the glass on the nightstand. It's a slow poison, Mike, but I won't suffer long. Not over an hour.
3: Poison? That water on the nightstand in Anne's room. It was poison. And I drank it. This sweat. Hi.
5: Desk. Hello, this is the lobby desk.
3: Help.
5: I'm sorry, I can't hear you. Will you speak louder, please? Hello?

0: Let that whistle be your signal for the Signal Oil program, The Whistler, each Sunday night at this same time. Signal Oil Company has asked me to remind you that your contribution to the community chest will not only support the countless Red Feather agencies, but in addition, this year's contribution must meet the vastly increased need for moral, spiritual, and recreational programs for our men and women in uniform. 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
3: All cars, attention all Huntington Beach cars, broadcast 149. Investigate a man attempting to haul cars on Ocean Highway at East City Limits. Man is reported covered with blood and waving a red lantern. East City Limits and Ocean Highway, that's all.
2: Ladies and gentlemen, I have just had a remarkable experience. I have just returned from a trip to the only Sinclair cracking plant in the West, owned by the Rio Grande Oil Company. And now I know the secret of the success of Rio Grande cracked gasoline. You have wondered, and frankly so have I, why this one brand continues to be specified exclusively year after year in the many cities and counties where it is sold to power more police, fire, and emergency cars than any other brand. If you could only see the wonderful, mysterious, and complicated Rio Grande cracking plant as I have just seen it, you would realize why cracked gasoline is so superior to other brands. In this large refinery, gasoline is made by the same processes used to make other gasolines. Then it goes through the extra, additional cracking process, passing through miles of pipes and stills and fractionating towers that cover acres of ground and cost millions of dollars. Rio Grande takes gasoline when it is in the state of refinement that other companies consider ready for market and pass it through these costly extra steps to make a truly super gasoline. There is no other refinery in the West licensed to crack gasoline but the Sinclair process. Rio Grande has the exclusive patent rights. And when the gasoline has been broken up into infinitesimal atoms under terrific pressure, then it is blended until the perfect balance is achieved for quick starting, for speed and acceleration, and for unlimited power. There's as much difference between ordinary gasoline and Rio Grande cracked as there is between black and white. I have seen tests which prove almost unbelievable differences. And yet, to this almost perfect product, Rio Grande adds tetraethyl to create even more power, to prevent engine overheating, and to give you the thrill of police car performance at no extra cost to you. And now it is our pleasure to present Chief H.L. Grant of the Huntington Beach Police Department. Chief Grant.
4: And the case you are about to hear is one of the most incredible in the history of Orange County peace officials. There are times when the desire to live becomes so strong that human beings enact feats of strength and live in spite of terrible torture that should, by all rights, kill an ordinary mortal. The story of Angelo Franny is such a case. At the diabolical plot hatched by his so-called pals worked out as planned, We of the police department might have had a pretty difficult time in trying to break their stories. But as you will hear, it didn't. In closing, I'd like to add just a word of advice to the criminal who thinks he can break the law and get away with it. Now, you may think you've got an airtight alibi. You may feel pretty smart about your superiority to the other fellow. But the odds are all on our side, and in the long run, you'll find yourself on the bottom of the pile. Now, think it over.

0: March 25th, 1930, Huntington Beach, California. The damp sea fog has caught the tips of the spindly oil derricks along the coast highway and swathed their skeletons in nebulous clothing. Ghosts, indeed, they appear in the flashing lights of the passing automobiles, crawling through the clammy night. In one of these cars, a maroon Chrysler Roadster, are three conspirators, Angelo Franey, Tex Wallace, and Harry Moran.
1: Oh, now listen, you guys. If we're a monkey with his a bank job, we're going to have a long stay in the morgue.
2: Pipe down, Franey. Pull off the highway here to the right. Yeah, stop right alongside that fence and put your lights out. We're going up to a friend of mine a couple of blocks from here to get a shovel to dig up the soup in that kit bag we buried. You sit right here till we get back. And just to make sure you don't take a powder on us, I'll take this ignition key with me. Come on, Harry.
3: Okay.
1: Tex, you'd better give my rod back to me. I might need it.
2: Oh, yeah? Duck under this fence, Harry. I'll hold the wire up for you. We'll cross this lot and go in the back way. He knows we're coming. Here you are. That's it. Careful. All right, now. Hold it up for me.
3: That bird's got a stool on us, Tex.
2: You telling me? He sure tipped his mitt tonight. He's so yellow, if you stuck him with a knife, he'd bleed lemon juice.
3: We better deal him out and let's go back to Long Beach.
2: Yeah? He'd take his little go-kart with him, and where'd we be for a getaway wagon?
3: Get him to lend us the car till the job's pulled.
2: He wouldn't hold still for that. He knows we're set to blow east. He knows, and we know. He'd be kissing his buggy goodbye if he fell for that. Besides, he'd have it on us and squawk for a cut.
3: Yeah, well, what do we do then?
2: Ain't guessing so good tonight, are you, Harry? When we go back to the beach instead of going to the plant, we'll go to the city dump at the edge of town. Let him do the digging, and when he gets busy, pour the poison.
3: Bumping, you mean?
2: Why not?
3: Well, the job ain't worth it.
2: The night breeze chilling you two?
3: No, Tex, but I ain't...
2: Save it. I'm refereeing this go tonight, and I'm making my own rules. And that's Fang. We're downwind of him. He'll be all right when he gets our scent. Well, here comes Jim with a lantern. Don't talk no more than you have to.
4: Who is it?
2: Tex. Thought we'd drift in the back way. It's handier.
4: Oh, hello. Howdy, Harry.
3: Hello, Jim. How's Tex?
2: We come to get the shovel to dig those clams I was telling you about.
4: Oh, yeah. It's right in the shed. I'll get it for you.
2: Well, Fang, old fella. Still my friend, huh? Nice dog, Harry.
3: Yeah, if he likes you.
4: Yeah, here you are, Tex.
2: Okay, Jim. If we have any luck with the clams, we might drop by and give you some. Let's get going, Harry.
4: Well, good luck. I'll be looking for you.
3: So long, Jim.
4: Come on, Fang. It's time for you to be chained up.
2: Right guard, Jim. If the catch is good, we'll mail him a C-note.
3: Listen, Tex, I think we better try to talk Frenny into going through with this job. Three men are better than two, I say.
2: Yeah? Well, I'm doing the saying, and the melon will be sweeter if it's cut only two ways.
3: And the rap will be a lot heavier if we put them away.
2: What rap? They can't rap you till you lose, and we ain't losing. With Frenny in the clear, there won't be no one to report his car stolen and him missing. So who's going to put the finger on us?
3: How about his wife?
2: She's in a jam herself. Besides, she don't see or hear from him for weeks at a time.
3: Maybe you're right.
2: Of course I'm right. You know me well enough to know that I do things without... Well, I use my noodle. I've cased this always, and I tell you, it's all silk. Our game is. Now, are you game?
3: Well, I'm as game as you are, Tex, but I ain't anxious to swing.
2: The hemp ain't been spun that'll swing me. Now, here's a lay. When we get back to the car, just act like it's all been set for the three of us to go through with the job. If he beefs about it, just let me do the talking. Well, we'll tell him the stuff's buried out of the city dump, and when we get there, I'll tell you to change that rear tire that's down a little while Frenny does the digging.
3: Yeah?
2: Yeah. When he gets busy with the shovel, we'll give him all we've got with that heavy jack. We'll plant him close to where the dump's burning, and in 24 hours, there won't be enough left of Mr. Frenny to establish the corpus delicti. Got it?
3: Yeah, I got it. I'm kind of a star in this show, ain't I?
2: You weakening?
3: Nah, let's go.
2: Right. Watch the barbed wire.
3: Watch yourself there.
1: Say, where are you fellows go for the shovel, eh? On the hunt?
2: What's the matter, Frenny? Getting tired waiting?
1: I'm going to get glad the cold sit here in this dump of fog.
3: Well, you had to warm her up, but why don't you take a shot?
1: No, I did. Take a 2-3.
2: I'll say you did. You darn near killed it.
1: Why not? There's plenty more in the side of pocket.
2: Sure. Better get it, Harry. I can kill this myself.
3: Okay.
2: Find it, Harry?
3: Yeah.
2: All right. Get going, Franny. Back to Huntington Beach.
3: Well, here's success to the job.
2: You better drink to that, too, Franny. You're playing a part in it.
1: I don't play nothing. I'm going to go with you if you say so, but I don't like it. I've got to feel something going to happen.
2: Franny, you never know how psychic you are. Here's how.
0: Back through the fog, the roadster creeps to Huntington Beach. At the eastern limits of the city, Wallace directs Franny over the truck road to the huge refuse pile known as the city dump.
2: All right, Franny, douse the lights and pull up close to where she's burning there. That's good. Kill your motor and we'll get busy. There. Give us that shovel. Harry, you better change that right rear tire. It's got a slow leak and we might go flat on us about the time we need it most.
3: Okay. Here you are.
2: Right. Now you start the digging, Franny. Stuff's planted plenty deep. I'll spell you when you get tired.
1: Where is this place?
2: Right here where my toe is, see?
1: It's a funny place to plant the soup.
2: How are you coming, Harry?
3: Just starting. Shall I change it now?
2: Yes, now.
3: Oh! Yeah, that ought to hold him for a while.
2: Give me a hand to roll him over close to the fire, and we'll cover him up with the stuff that'll burn.
3: Wait till I chuck this jack in the car. We might need it later for that tire. We better frisk him first. He might be holding something worthwhile.
2: Ain't a bad idea. Here's his wallet. Got dough in it, too. Here's his operator's license. I'll just keep that. Might come in handy, seeing I ain't got none. Well, that's all but a couple of letters written in Italian. Well, get him over there.
3: I'll chuck a few shovelfuls of ashes over him first to get him out of sight.
2: Right. And here's an old bed spring that'll keep anyone from stepping on him in case the fire don't burn over this far by daylight.
3: And just to make it a good job, let's heave the body of this old touring car over the whole business.
2: That's it.
1: Oh,
2: there. There. That's what I call an artistic bit of work. Poor old Franny. And he had a feeling something was going to happen. Come on, Harry, let's scram.
3: Where now?
2: Oh, we'll roll up the highway a ways.

0: What are you winking the headlights for?
1: I ain't. They're doing it themselves. Must be a bum connection. I'll pull off into this side street and see if I can fix them. Wonder if there's a pair of pliers in this bunch of tools.
0: Yeah, here's a pair. Say, this black jack has blood on it. We better ditch it. I'll chuck it out there in the weeds.
1: No, not so hot. Might be found. Get that old blanket in the back of the seat. Pick up some rocks, and we'll put the jack and Fendi's gun in the rocks and the blanket and toss the bundle in the bay. And I'm landing. I'll see if I can find out what's gone haywire with these lights. Looks to me as though the wire's loose here under the dashboard.
0: What's the idea of dumping the gun in the drink? We might need it.
1: I never carry one, Henry. It's a bum beef if we're ever picked up. They find a gat on you. I just borrowed his gun for tonight so we wouldn't have no A's in the holes. He knows I never tote one. Harry, get back in the car. Some guys are walking over this way.
0: Okay, well, I'll pick this stuff up.
1: Oh, leave it and get in here.
2: Having trouble with your lights?
1: Yeah, loose connection somewhere, I guess.
2: Which way are you headed?
1: Oh, going back to Los Angeles. There, I guess that's got it. It's fixed okay. They're burning steady now.
2: Yeah, they seem to be all right. Everything else okay?
1: I think so. Well, guess we'll be rolling along. Good night.
2: Good night.
1: You know, there's something phony about that guy. He's pretty nosy. And he's got copper written all over him.
0: What about the bundle? You're going to leave it there?
1: We are not. We'll stall around a while and then go back with the lights out and pick it up. That's it, Mr. Nosy. Don't beat us to it.
3: A few hours later, through the swirling tentacles of fog along the coast highway just outside of Huntington Beach, a woman, her thin hands clutching the steering wheel of her car, fights off the feeling of gloom and loneliness, strains her eyes ahead to see the winding road. The twin beams from her headlights create crazy patterns in the fog, magnify the eeriness of the night to a nerve-breaking tension. Then, suddenly, directly in front of the car, an indistinct shape looms. Fear clutching with cold hands at her throat. The woman sits staring at the something that crawls slowly towards the car. Then opening the door, she steps down. Looks into a blood-smeared, pain-racked face.
4: Please, help me. Please.
5: I can't.
4: Please, help me. I don't hurt you, ma'am. You just help me.
5: All right, I will. I've got to. I'll try and help you into the back of the car.
4: Oh, that's it. Thank you. I'll be all right, Bobby.
5: Yes, you'll be all right. You'll be all right.

0: Fighting her fear, the woman drives her pathetic human cargo into Huntington Beach. Pulls up to a stop in front of the first men she sees on the street.
1: Could you tell me where I could find a hospital or a police station?
2: Sure, ma'am. It's not along down the street here.
3: Police station. Huh? I don't want police station.
2: Hey, what's up here? Someone hurt?
1: I found this man crawling in the road back there. He's got blood all over him, and I don't know what to do.
2: Hey, Matt, give me a hand here. The guy badly hurt, yeah?
3: No, I'm all right. Don't worry about me. I'm all right.
2: Sure you're all right, buddy. You're all right, but you're going for a ride in an ambulance just the same. Now, come on, Matt. Post him.
3: No, I'm all
1: right.
3: Someone
1: calling the ambulance?
2: Yeah, I'll call one, and I'm going to call the law, too. This looks funny to me.
4: Wait a minute. This looks like a squad car coming.
2: Yeah, it is. Stop. Get him over here.
4: Hey, officer. Officer. Yeah, it's Parker and Earl Schaefer.
5: What's all the trouble here?
2: Hey, I was just going to call you boys. You know, this woman drove up and she asked me where a hospital was, and I was just going to tell her...
4: Now, suppose we let the lady tell me. Now, what's it all about, ma'am?
1: I'm Mrs. Withers, officer. I was coming home from Balboa tonight, and all of a sudden I saw this man crawling along the road. I got out and looked and saw he was hurt, so I brought him here.
4: You don't know what happened to him?
1: No, sir. I hadn't even stopped to think about that. I was so frightened.
4: I don't blame you. It's not a very pretty sight.
6: What hit you, young fella?
3: No, take me to hospital. I don't want to go to hospital.
6: All right, that's all right, buddy. Take it easy. Did the car hit you?
3: No, not the car. They beat me. They tried to kill me. But I'm all right.
4: All right. Did anybody call an ambulance?
2: Hey, you know, I was just going to...
4: You didn't. Better call in for the wagon, Schaefer. This boy's in a bad way.
0: Shortly after reaching the hospital, Angelo Franny, questioned, unfolds a story so weird and fantastic that the officers find difficulty in believing him. They rush to headquarters, however, with the license number and complete description of the roadster and its occupants. While phones, radio, and teletype send forth their call for the wanted men, Parker and Schaefer search vainly through the city streets and along the ocean front for the maroon-colored Chrysler.
6: Looks like a hopeless case, A.J. Guess they're miles from here by this time.
4: You know, Earl, if that Italian's telling the truth, I believe we saw that car tonight. Remember when I called your attention to a car out on the dump when we were cruising along the ocean here?
6: Yeah, and I thought it was some of the boys shooting rats.
4: Well, as long as we're down this way, let's roll over there and look things over.
6: Right. There are a lot of things that don't click with me. Now, if robbery was the sole motive for the stick-up, why did they cave in his skull? He said they had his gun.
4: It might have been gang work. Maybe his number was up.
6: Maybe, but it doesn't seem humanly possible. Doc said his skull was fractured in three places. Must be a good 300 yards from down there at that dump heap to the highway, and he dragged himself all that distance and then had presence of mind enough to take a red lantern off a construction job to flag a car with.
4: Well, I don't put much stock in the buried alive part of the story, but it won't do any harm to check up a little.
0: Visiting the city dump, officers Parker and Schaefer find sufficient evidence to corroborate Franny's story. Reporting back to headquarters, they learn that Franny, Wallace, and Moran are wanted in Long Beach for a series of crimes, including forgery and burglary. While every available officer and some of the citizenry engage in a frantic search for the hot roadster, the object of their search, with headlights out, gropes quietly along Lake Street in Huntington Beach, feeling for the spot where the bundle has been left in the weeds.
7: Hold it, Tex. This is the place.
8: Find it?
7: Yeah, I got it.
8: That lug that quizzed us about the lights is standing just across the street.
7: Now, kick on your lights and step on it. Let's get out of here.
8: Don't get panicky, son. The easy does it the best. He can't really be wise to nothing. So we'll just drift along easy-like and head for Costa Mesa.
0: It was Jack Tinsley, former police chief, who stood across the street while the bundle was retrieved. His suspicions now thoroughly aroused, he hurries at once to headquarters, where he finds Earl Schaefer pacing the floor impatiently, awaiting the return of his partner.
9: Hi, Earl. What's on your mind?
6: Plenty. What's on yours?
9: Oh, maybe nothing. Just got kind of puzzled over the actions of a Chrysler Roadster that's made a couple of trips out my way tonight.
6: What kind of a car? Say that again.
9: A maroon Chrysler Roadster, California, 3X2914. Why, is it hot?
6: Is it hot? Man, it's red hot. Where'd you see it last and when?
9: Just saw it out on Lake Street, headed towards 17th.
6: What have we got to ride in? Parker's got our car.
9: Mine's outside.
6: Well, come on, I'll tell you all about it on the way. I'm How many were there in the car when you saw them?
9: Two. I talked with them when they were fixing their lights, when they were out the first time. They came back later and picked up something they had planted in the weeds.
6: What'd they look like?
9: Couldn't see much in the dark. One of them was quite tall and had a decided Texas drawl.
6: Those are the babies, all right. They beat a guy over the head with an auto jack and buried him in the ashes down at the city dump a while ago.
9: Hey, there's a tail light ahead. Slow down a little. Might be them.
6: Yeah. It's a roadster, all right.
9: Yeah. And it's the roadster. 3X2914.
6: Yeah. We'll cover them with your gat and I'll pull them off to the side of the road.
9: Right.
6: All right, pull over, boys. We want to talk to you.
9: All right, you two. Get out. Keep your hands up.
6: Keep them covered, Jack, while I see if they're healed.
10: What is this, a shakedown?
6: Well, there's no guns on either of them, Jack. Well, here comes Parker.
11: Oh, you got me. Good work.
6: AJ, I want you to meet a couple of friends of mine, Tex Wallace and Harry Moran.
11: Gentlemen, I sure am pleased to meet you.
10: Say, what's the gag? If you birds ain't playing a practical joke, it sure is a case of mistaken identity.
11: We'll discuss that at headquarters.
0: Arriving at headquarters, the men are booked for car theft and nothing is said of the attempted murder. Wallace, upon whom Franny's wallet is found, gives the name of Angelo Franny and claims ownership of the car. Moran remains sullenly noncommittal and they are locked up in separate cells. The roadster is brought to the station and searched, and the mysterious blanket bundle is found to contain a blood-smeared auto jack, Franny's gun, and several heavy stones. Wallace is brought into the office for questioning.
6: So your name's Angelo Franny, huh?
10: Yeah. What of it?
6: That's an Italian name, isn't it?
10: Guess it is. My old man was not Italian.
11: Where'd you get that southern drawl? In Italy?
10: That's easy. I was born in this country and spent some time in Texas.
6: Maybe did a little time in Texas, too, huh?
10: Wisecracking ain't going to get you birds no place with me. I'm answering your questions, ain't I?
11: Yeah, in your own way. This your pocketbook?
10: Yeah, that's mine.
6: And this is your driver's license, huh?
10: Mm-hmm.
11: This description says black hair.
10: Used to be black. Been fading out a bit lately.
6: And the height is given as 5'6". You're over 6 feet. How come?
10: Well, I guess I must have grown some since that was made out.
11: Ah, come on, Wallace. This is all bunk. Come clean.
10: This is your show, and you birds will have to do your own cleaning. You stop me on the public highway and accuse me of stealing my own car. I'm just asking you to prove it.
6: We'll prove it, all right. And some other things, too. How about that bloody jack and the gun found in your car?
10: No mystery there, either. I ran over a dog on the highway yesterday and crippled him up pretty bad. Didn't want to drive away and leave him to suffer, so I put him out with that jack. I found the gun on the pike last night in Long Beach. I ain't got no use for a gun. Don't like to tote 'em around. The jack was on the bum anyway, so I thought I'd get rid of both of them.
11: That's a mighty flimsy alibi, Wallace. If you own that car, where's your pink slip?
10: Pink slip?
11: Yeah, the certificate of ownership.
10: Oh, that's put away for safekeeping.
6: Why don't you dig it up? It's the easiest way to prove that you own the car.
10: I don't have to prove that I own it. It's up to you birds to prove that I don't. And that won't be so easy. I'll get me a mouthpiece in the morning and spring this joint with a writ of habeas corpus. Now, if you're through with the questioning, I'll get back to bed.
11: Oh, all right. You can go back to bed. Lock him up, Earl.
10: You'll never make a car theft charge stick against me.
6: Well, if a certain patient in the hospital should happen to die, the charge will be more serious.
10: Huh? What do you mean by that?
6: Oh, nothing. Just a little thought for you to sleep on. Come on.
0: The following morning, District Attorney West and Criminal Deputy Stewart arrive from Santa Ana, question the surprisingly healthy Franny, receive a complete description of the murder attempt. With this information in hand, they face prisoner Moran.
12: Moran, there was just one thing that might have given us a bad time convicting you. I say there was, because that one thing has just been removed.
13: After trying to bluff me into talking with those cracks, save them.
12: We're not trying to bluff you. There's no need of that now. Your crony that you tried to get rid of has just spilled the whole story from beginning to end. And you play quite a part in it.
13: Who do you mean?
14: Angelo Franny. Ever hear of him?
13: But, you're lying. Franny couldn't spill anything.
14: Not if you and Wallace had made a good job of him. But unfortunately for you boys, Franny's in pretty good shape. Able to tell us all about it. Not a very pretty story either. Especially that cute idea of yours of throwing an old automobile body over him just to make sure.
13: I didn't.
14: And then that last touch, you remember? Making sure there was some fire in the air to complete the job?
13: Shut up. I don't want to hear about it.
12: I shouldn't think you would. Oh, yes, and it was you that let him have it with that jack, wasn't it, Moran? You thought it was pretty brave, that, hitting him over the head when he wasn't looking. You felt like a pretty big shot, didn't you?
13: Let up, will you? I don't want to listen anymore.
14: You're going to, Moran. You're going to listen till I finish. Either that or tell me about it yourself.
13: Yeah, I don't know anything about it.
14: Okay, here it is. The whole disagreeable mess wrapped up in a pretty bedtime story for you. You and Wallace drove Frenny in his own car out to that dump heap. You had it all prearranged about when you'd get rid of him. So on a certain word, you raised the jack you had in your hand and smacked it down on Frenny's head.
13: I didn't. You're making all this up. You can't bully me.
14: It's a pretty good story, though, doesn't it, Moran? Stewart and I think it's pretty fine.
12: Yeah, that's right.
14: Shall we go on? All right, we continue. After you hit Frenny, you and Wallace dragged him over to the dump where there was some live fire burning and tossed him in it. You felt pretty smart about that because you figured if the beating hadn't finished him, the fire would. And it should have.
13: Yeah, it should have. I can't understand why it didn't. Why, it ain't human for a guy...
14: Take this down, Sergeant. I think Moran's ready to talk.
13: It ain't human, but I guess you're right. Me and Wallace did do it. We had to get him out of the way before he stooled on us. He knew too much.
14: How about the details of the attempted killing, Moran? Are they right?
13: Yeah. You got the story straight, all right.
14: Will you sign a confession in full?
13: Why not? A lot of good it would do me to hold out on you now. But if that lousy Frenny hadn't lived, you wouldn't have got me to talk.
14: That's right, Moran. Only if Frenny hadn't lived, you'd be up for murder. Think that one over.
15: Faced with Moran's confession, the up-to-now silent Wallace admits his part in the crime and is bound over to Orange County officials to await trial. A few weeks later, two men listened, white-faced, as Judge G.K. Scoville read the returned verdict of guilty. Harry Moran was sentenced to Folsom Penitentiary and Tex Wallace to San Quentin. Angelo Frenny recovered from his injuries and was later turned over to the Los Angeles County officials on the suspicion of forgery. And after a short stay in jail, he was released on probation.
0: Thank you, Chief Grant. Ladies and gentlemen, in the next few days, over 500,000 motorists will purposely drive into a Rio Grande station to ask for a free copy of the October Calling All Cars News. We want you to have a copy because if you haven't read this unique publication, you've been missing some real thrills. And if there are youngsters in your family, they will be thrilled to read that Rio Grande is giving away complete junior detective outfits, 14 valuable gifts, all free. It costs you nothing to drive into the service station in your neighborhood featuring Rio Grande cracked gasoline, and it costs you no more to fill your car up with Rio Grande cracked gasoline. Yet it is the same gasoline exactly that is specified by the leading cities and counties of the West to power more police and emergency cars than any other brand. What greater proof can you ask that Rio Grande cracked must be a better gasoline? There's another big buy in your Rio Grande station, Sinclair Motor Oil. All through the country, motorists are changing to Sinclair oils by the thousands. And since the Rio Grande Oil Company introduced Sinclair Motor Oils to the West, sales have gone up and up and up as motorists discover that now they can get a de-waxed, de-jellied, concentrated pure oil in sealed cans as low as 25 cents a quart. That's a real bargain. You save wear, you save money with Sinclair.
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0: Thursday,
1: October 1st, 1936, 90 years ago today, titled Hard to Kill. From the ABN Reel-to-Reel Library, this episode of Dragnet originally aired
0: Saturday,
1: October 1st, 1949, 77 years ago today, titled Tom Lavell.
2: Ladies and gentlemen, the story you're about to hear is true. Only the names have been changed to protect the innocent.
3: NBC brings you Dragnet.
2: You're a detective sergeant. You're assigned to burglary detail. A gang of hijackers has started to work in your city. Truckloads of valuable merchandise have vanished. The thieves are clever, seem to have a foolproof system. Your job, find them.
3: Dragnet, the documented drama of an actual crime, investigated and solved by the men who unrelentingly stand watch on the security of your home, your family, and your life. For the next 30 minutes, in cooperation with the Los Angeles Police Department, you will travel step by step on the side of the law through an actual case from official police files. From beginning to end, from crime to punishment, Dragnet is the story of your police force in action.
4: It was Thursday, March 6th. It was windy in Los Angeles. We were working the night watch out of burglary detail. My partner's Ben Romero. The boss is Ed Backstrand, chief of detectives. My name's Friday. I was on the way back from the record bureau, and it was 5:35 a.m. when I got to room 2A, interrogation room. Read this to him, Ben.
5: Yeah. 2,600 dozen nylon stockings, 45 bolts of silk, 58 cases imported perfume.
4: Where are you dumping this stuff, Laval? That's what we want to know.
6: I told you the truth. I have nothing to do with it. I don't know anything about it.
4: What was this stolen waybill doing in the cab of your truck?
6: How many times do I have to tell you? I don't know.
5: Your fingerprints are all over it. You must have carried it there.
6: I didn't carry it there. Somebody's out to frame me.
4: How many in the hijack gang, Laval?
6: I'm not in a hijack game. I told you I don't know. When are you going to let me go?
4: Who's the head of the gang?
6: I don't know any head of the gang. I want to get out of here.
5: You're covering for somebody.
6: I'm not covering for anybody.
4: You take the rap for all this, you're going to have a beard down to your knees by the time you get out.
6: I'm not taking any rap.
5: Then let's have it.
6: Oh, I'm tired.
4: $42,000 worth. You know who took it, you know where it is.
6: It could have disappeared anywhere, on the way from the east to the 1,000 places.
4: Nothing was missing from those shipments when they came in on the train. Everything was there when they were unloaded at the warehouse.
6: Then I don't know.
5: Every dollar's worth was accounted for when it was loaded on the truck. Well, where is it now?
6: I'm tired. We've been here all night. Let me...
4: Laval, let me read it for you again. Oh. 2,600 dozen nylon stockings, 45 bolts of silk, 58 cases imported perfume. And you're trying to tell us somebody hijacked all that from the trucks without you knowing it?
6: The trucks were loaded at the warehouse. We went out to eat. We came back, got in the trucks, delivered the stuff, and that's all I know.
5: And while you were out eating, the receipts for the load disappeared, too. Is that right, Laval?
6: I don't know where the waybills are. The shipping clerk, that's his job.
4: We talked to him. He says one of you could have taken the waybill.
6: Well, then he's lying. I didn't take him.
4: Then what was this waybill doing in the cab of your truck?
6: I told you, I don't know. Somebody's trying to frame me.
4: Why?
6: I don't know. Somebody, I don't know why.
4: Then you better come up with an answer, mister.
6: Look, I'm tired. We've been here since 6 o'clock last night.
4: We're all tired. Who are you covering for? What are you trying to build? Any of that coffee left, Ben?
5: It's cold.
4: That's all right. You want some, Laval?
6: No.

0: All right, now, look, let's get one thing straight. We've been here all night. We can be here all day, tomorrow, the day after that, and the day after that.
1: Yeah.
0: We got enough to make you on this. You know that. We're going to stay with you to tell us the truth. Everything.
1: I've told you all I'm going to tell you. If we stay here for 6 months, you got it all.
0: This your home phone, Hillside 8321.
1: That's right, 8321.
0: What time's your wife get up, Lavelle?
1: What do you mean?
0: Ben, get an outside line.
2: Yeah.
1: You're not going to call my home.
0: It's Hillside 8321, Ben.

0: outside for you.
1: Don't do that. Don't. Not my wife. Please. All right. Ask the questions again. This time I'll give you the answers.
2: Thomas Laval was 38 years old. He was a well-respected man in his community. Sometimes it's like that. You can question a man for hours and he'll never give you any information. But somewhere in every man's makeup, there's a weak point. We were lucky enough to find Laval's. He told us that he would give us the locations where the hijacked goods were hidden. He told us the addresses were written on the ledge of a windowsill on the seventh floor of the Teamsters Union Hall. It was 8:30 a.m. On the seventh floor, is that right?
1: Yeah. Do me a favor.
0: Don't make it too big.
1: Well, look, we have to walk through the hiring hall before we get to the elevators in the back.
0: Yeah?
1: These handcuffs. They'll see them, all the guys in the hall. They know me. Can't you take them off my wrists till we get in the elevator?
2: Sorry, Laval.
1: Well, I won't try anything, but don't make me walk in front of them with these on.
2: Sorry.
1: Just till we get in the elevator. Can't you do that? I don't want the guys to see me.
2: Well, here's my overcoat, Laval. I'll drape it over your hands here, and they won't see the cuffs. There you are. Come on.
3: Hi, Tom. How are you?
4: Hi.
3: What's new, Tom?
4: Not much.
3: Sure. Oh, that was
2: easy. Let's take the elevator.
1: Yeah.
0: Cigarette?
1: No, thanks.
0: You?
2: Yeah.
0: Okay.
2: Thanks.
1: Down this way. Let me show you. To the left. A window up ahead there. Yeah, this one.
0: I don't see anything on the windowsill.
1: It's on the outside. Open the window and let me check. Yeah. Let me see you.
5: Ben, grab him. He's trying to jump. Hey, get back here. Get back.
6: Let go, do you hear?
5: Get him, Joe. I can't hold him. He's pulling me out. Hold on, Ben. Grab me.
6: Joe.
5: He's slipping.
6: Try, Joe. Hold on.
5: He's kicking loose. I can't hold him.
6: Hold him, Joe.
5: Ben!
2: Oh. I couldn't hold him.
0: You almost went with him.
2: Let's get downstairs.
7: What happened?
2: Call an ambulance. There's been an accident. Thomas Laval was 38 years old. He was a well-respected man in his community. He died with the same reputation. We had a prisoner who had met his death while in our custody. In cases like this, we had to have witnesses. By the time we got to the street, the usual accident crowd had gathered.
8: Anybody here see the accident?
9: What you want, witnesses?
2: Yeah. Did you see it?
9: Yeah, we saw it.
2: Let's get their names, Ben.
9: My name's Pete Garfield. This is Jack Morris. We'll be your witnesses.
8: You'll probably be subpoenaed for the inquest tomorrow morning.
9: Sure, we'll be there. We saw you push the guy out the window. We saw you kill him.
2: The next morning at 10 a.m. in the basement of the Hall of Justice, Harold J. Lane, Deputy Coroner, City and County of Los Angeles, read the report of the findings of the autopsy on the body of the deceased, Thomas Laval. As is customary at a coroner's inquest, the identification witness was called to testify first.
10: Elizabeth Laval, please. Raise your right hand. Do you solemnly swear that the testimony you're about to give to be the truth, the whole truth, and nothing but the truth, so help you God?
7: Yes.
10: Be seated. State your name.
7: Elizabeth Laval.
10: What is your address?
7: 1216 East Camarillo Drive.
10: What is your occupation?
7: I'm a housewife.
10: What is your relation to the deceased?
7: His wife.
10: Have you viewed the body of the deceased in this office?
7: Yes.
10: Who was the deceased?
7: Husband. Thomas Laval.
10: Is there anything further you wish to add? Thank you. Step down, please. Joseph Friday. Raise your right hand. Do you solemnly swear that the testimony you're about to give to be the truth, the whole truth, and nothing but the truth, so help you God?
4: I do.
10: Be seated. State your name.
4: Joe Friday.
10: What is your address?
4: 4656 Collis Avenue.
10: What is your occupation?
4: I'm a police officer in and for the city of Los Angeles.
10: Are you the investigating and arresting officer on this case?
4: I am.
10: Will you state briefly the facts relating to the death of the deceased?
4: On the morning following the arrest by us of the deceased on suspicion of grand theft merchandise, he expressed a desire to assist us in the apprehension of suspects involved in these thefts and the recovery of property taken in them.
10: Did he assist you?
4: Well, he informed us that if we took him to the Teamsters Union Hall, that he'd be able to obtain addresses of the locations where the stolen property was cached.
10: You then took him there?
4: Yes, we did.
10: What happened?
4: When we arrived, he requested us to remove his handcuffs. We refused. The deceased then informed us that the addresses were written on a window ledge on the 7th floor. When we arrived at the window, under the pretense of searching for the addresses, he threw himself over the ledge. I grabbed his left leg to restrain him, but he kicked loose.
10: Did you at any time have any idea that the deceased planned such action?
4: I did not.
10: What did you do then?
4: We immediately went to the location of the body and had an ambulance dispatched.
10: Do you have anything further to state?
4: No, I have not.
10: Are there any questions from the jury? That's all, Officer Friday. Step down. Peter Garfield. Raise your right hand.
9: Yeah.
10: Do you solemnly swear that the testimony you're about to give to be the truth, the whole truth, and nothing but the truth, so help you God?
9: Yeah.
10: Be seated. State your name.
9: Pete Garfield.
10: What is your address?
9: 1654 North Pico.
10: What is your occupation?
9: Truck driver, down at General Warehouse.
10: Did you know the deceased?
9: Yeah.
10: How did you know him?
9: I worked with him. And that cop's a liar, and so's his buddy sitting over there.
10: Please confine the testimony of this inquest to facts. Were you present at the time the deceased met his death?
9: I told you I was. And those two cops pushed Tom out of the window.
10: Where were you at the time the deceased was pushed or jumped from the window?
9: Jack and I just left the Union Hall. We were going out the front door when it happened.
10: What attracted your attention?
9: I heard him scream. When I looked up, Tom was falling. That cop was standing at the window watching him.
10: Did you see the officer push him?
9: Yes, I saw him.
10: Did I understand you to say you were on the street outside the building at the time?
9: Yeah.
10: And you saw the officers push the deceased from the window on the 7th floor from your vantage point?
9: Yeah.
10: Isn't it true that that's a physical impossibility?
9: What is?
10: That you could have seen what you testified to from where you were standing.
9: I know they pushed him.
10: You know or you saw?
9: I know, that's all. Tom wouldn't jump out of a window.
10: Then it's true you didn't see the officers push the deceased out of the window?
9: No, I didn't see him.
10: Is there anything further you'd like to add?
9: They must have pushed him.
10: Any question from the jury? That's all, Garfield. Step down. Dorothy River? Raise your right hand.
11: Yes.
10: Do you solemnly swear that the testimony you're about to give to be the truth, the whole truth, and nothing but the truth, so help you God?
11: I do.
10: Be seated. State your name.
11: Dorothy River.
10: What is your address?
11: 211 South Beverly Drive.
10: And what is your occupation?
11: I'm a stenographer at the Teamsters Union Hall.
10: Were you present the morning the deceased met his death?
11: I was.
10: State where you were and what you were doing.
11: I was in our office on the 7th floor doing some filing.
10: Please state what you witnessed.
11: The filing cabinet in our office is by the door. The office faces on the hallway and the door happened to be open. I heard a commotion and looked out. I saw those two officers struggling with a man.
10: Did you hear any conversation?
11: Yes. I heard that officer there say, "Get back here, get back." The man outside the window yelled, "Let me go, let me go." This officer here, Officer Friday, said, "He's pulling me out. Hold on, Ben, grab me."
10: How far from the window were you?
11: I'd say about 15 feet.
10: Do you have anything else to add?
11: Yes. As the two policemen started downstairs, Officer Friday said to me, call an ambulance. There's been an accident.
10: Thank you, Miss River.
11: Those officers didn't push that man out the window. They were trying to hold him.
2: After hearing additional witnesses, the coroner's jury retired at 11:57 a.m. 8 minutes later, they returned with their decision. The deceased met his death voluntarily and by his own actions. The homicide detail continued the investigation of Laval's death. A week went by. With homicide working one side, we hoped that they might turn up additional leads in the hijacking case. Nothing turned up. It seemed that with the death of Thomas Laval, our leads came to an abrupt stop. On Tuesday morning, March 16th at 9 a.m., we got a call from Chief of Detectives Ed Backstrand.
12: Now, once more, what about the waybills on these shipments? You checked them?
2: Everything we could.
8: Talk to everybody and handle them.
12: And talk to them some more. $42,000 in merchandise doesn't just disappear. Now, who's the last one to handle those waybills?
8: The warehouse shipping clerk.
2: The bills were signed and stamped. 2 hours after he filed them in his desk, they disappeared.
12: What about the truck drivers? You checked them out?
2: Talked to all of them. Nothing so far.
12: Nothing was missing from those shipments until they left the warehouse, is that right?
8: Yeah.
12: And somewhere in between the warehouse and the delivery points, $42,000 worth of goods disappeared.
2: Somebody's got to be hijacking those loads. We know that, but how do we get to it?
8: Maybe they're working alone. Maybe they're working with the truck drivers. It's one of the others. Got to be.
2: We just hadn't lost Laval.
12: Well, you lost him. That doesn't close the case.
2: You got a suggestion?
12: Yeah, I got a suggestion. Crack it.
13: 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Ladies and gentlemen, we are pleased to announce that starting next Thursday, October 6th, Dragnet will be brought to you by Fatima Cigarettes. 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
2: We stayed on the job. Another week went by. No leads. We spent so much time at the general warehouse where the merchandise disappeared that we almost got to be a part of the crew. We got to know everybody. We made frequent visits to the Teamsters Union Hall, but got us nothing. On Wednesday, March 26th, we reported in for work at 8 a.m.
14: Friday, Romero.
15: Yes, Skipper?
14: You fooled around just long enough. They hijacked another load last night, $38,000.
2: What outfit?
14: Same, general warehouse. Who's your contact down there?
8: Ray Hobart, shipping clerk.
14: Now hop down there right now and get the details.
2: Right, Ed.
14: There are two ways to solve this thing.
2: Yeah?
14: You can get those hijackers now or wait till General Warehouse goes out of business. Get on it.
2: Hobart, who was the shipping clerk on duty last night?
16: I was. Working for Siggy, Siegelmeister. He's out with a cold.
8: And you saw the stuff was loaded on the trucks and you checked the waybill?
16: Yeah, as usual. Everything as usual. Checked the trucks out at 2 a.m., went back to the office, filed the waybills.
2: You work a pretty heavy schedule, Hobart. You started at 2 a.m. and you're still on duty?
16: It took the last 4 hours of Siggy's shift, at 2 a.m. to 6 a.m. He had a cold. I was back here at 10 this morning to start my own shift.
8: When did you find out the waybills were missing on that shipment last night?
16: Just before I went off. Maybe half past 5, quarter to 6.
2: Well, how about the truck drivers who handled that load, Hobart? You got them?
16: Let's see. I got it right here.
2: Okay.
16: Here you go, Sergeant. Jack Morris and Pete Garfield.
2: Jack Morris and Pete Garfield were brought in for questioning. We double-checked with Homicide and found that their reports on Morris and Garfield tallied with ours. No previous records. Both men had been tailed for a reasonable length of time since their testimony at the Laval inquest. Their actions failed to implicate them. 4 days after the second hijacking, we got a tip from one of our informants down in the warehouse district. He told us that a man in a gray suit had been hanging around the coffee shop next to the Teamsters Union Hall. He was peddling nylon stockings, cheap. There had been other reports like this, which we had followed up, but none of them had paid off. Usually such leads didn't pay off, but we couldn't be sure. They had to be checked. At a few minutes before 5 that afternoon, we found the nylon salesman in the gray suit in the back booth of the coffee shop adjoining the Union Hall.
17: Look, Meg. Take a look.
15: The finest. You can't do better. 51-gauge nylon. Look good, huh?
8: Sure do, don't you, Joe?
4: Yeah, they do. We've been looking for you, Mac. Some of the guys in the union hall said that you'd be around.
15: Sure, I saw lots of these around the hall. Truck drivers, just like you, buying them like crazy. Good deal.
8: Sure looks like it, Mac. How many pairs do we have?
15: Many as you want. 4 bits a pair, you name it.
4: You got a couple of dozen for us? A
15: couple of dozen? No, not on me, but I can get them. Many as you want.
4: Well, we're kind of in a hurry. Can you get them for us fast? A
15: couple of dozen.
8: Better make it 3 dozen, huh, Joe?
4: Yeah, if you want. 3 dozen. Can you get them now?
15: A couple of hours, I can get them. Same quality. Want to meet me here?
4: Oh, I don't know. We wanted them for tonight. My wife's birthday, you know.
15: Well, maybe an hour and a half. How's that? 3 dozen, meet you here.
8: Oh, look, Mac, maybe we're both heading the same direction. Can't we go with you and pick up the nylon? Save time for all of us.
15: No, I don't think so. No. Can't you wait? Hour and a half? How's that? Never find a better buy.
4: I'm sorry, Mac. I wish we had the time. Well, where do you have to go to pick up these nylons?
15: Oh, way out. Sunset Boulevard near Fairfax. Can't you wait? I'll make it fast.
4: Well, can't we pay you and then go out and pick them up ourselves?
15: Huh? No. Don't work that way. No. Can't you wait here? I'll make it fast.
8: Well, we ought to be home now, Joe. Yeah, I'm sorry, mister. We'll have to skip it.
4: Yeah, maybe we can pick up something on the way home, Ben. Candy or something. Wife likes candy.
15: Now, look, fellas, I don't want to see you lose out on this deal. I'll meet you halfway.
8: How do you mean?
15: Look, together we'll go out to Sunset and Fairfax, huh? Near the place. You wait there at the hamburger stand, and in 5 minutes I'll bring you the stuff, okay?
4: Oh, I don't know. We're late already, but... All right, it's a deal. I'll call the wife and tell her we're going to be a little later. 3 dozen, is that right?
15: 3 dozen are the best. You can't do better.
4: All right, I'll be back in just a minute.
17: Three. Chief of Detectives Office, Chandler.
4: Mike, Joe Friday, Backstrand there?
17: Out right now, Joe.
4: Well, then do me a favor, Chandler. Make it fast. Get a couple of men out to Sunset and Fairfax as fast as you can. Tell them to watch for Ben and me. You got that?
17: Yeah, what else?
4: We'll drive up in our car with another man. Ben and I will get out of the car and go in the hamburger stand. The other man will walk off. Whoever you get, tell him to follow that man. You got it?
17: Right.
4: All right, just tail him. See where he goes, see what he does.
17: Okay, Joe, right away.
8: All set, Jill? She got dinner ready?
4: Yeah, just about. We better hustle.
15: Sure. Best deal in the world. Let's go.
4: At 5 minutes to 6, we pulled up at the corner of Sunset Boulevard and Fairfax. It was almost dark. Ben and I got out of the car and started over for the hamburger stand on the corner. We caught a glimpse of Barcy and Kaplan in one of our detective cars parked in a gas station on the opposite corner. They had their eyes on our man. When the traffic signals changed, the man crossed the street and headed down Fairfax. Barcy and Kaplan waited a minute, and then they took off after him. He turned at the next corner and disappeared from sight. Ben and I ordered a cup of coffee, and we sat down to wait. At 6:30, we were still waiting. At 7:05, I went across the street to the drugstore and called the office. Barcy and Kaplan hadn't been heard from. Their car, 105K, was not acknowledging calls. I had my call switched from communications to Backstrand's office.
18: Well, they lost him, Friday. I don't know how they lost him, but they lost him.
4: Well, who's out there now?
18: Sullivan and Whitney took a detail out there. They're combing the neighborhood right now.
4: Well, how did it happen? A man just doesn't disappear into thin air.
18: That's what I keep telling you about that stuff that's been hijacked.
4: The search for the nylon salesman went on all that night and most of the next day. From his description, we ran a make on him. No previous record. He had disappeared completely. We were right back where we'd started from. The only thing we could do was to start backtracking, re-questioning the people at General Warehouse, the truck drivers, the shipping clerks. We kept a close check on Garfield and Morris, and we went back to the only possible lead still remaining, Mrs. Laval. She could tell us nothing more than we already knew. When we left her, we started on the neighbors for the second time around. For the rest of the day, we canvassed the immediate neighborhood. We got as many opinions of the Lavals as they had neighbors. At 3:30 that afternoon, we visited with Miss Gertrude Langster, a 50-year-old maiden lady who lived almost directly across the street from the Laval house. She'd been out of town the first time we covered the neighborhood.
19: The old saying goes, Sergeant, there's no fool like an old fool. Oh, say, if I told you the chances I had when I was a girl...
8: Yeah, but we just...
19: Oh, not truck drivers like that Laval man, God rest his soul. But fine, wealthy men, bankers, well, lawyers. Templeton Grant, you remember him.
8: No, ma'am.
19: I was engaged to him once. Mm. Butterfly waist, that's what he used to call me.
8: Well,
19: I was slim in those days. Would you like to see some pictures of me as a girl?
8: No, thank you, ma'am. We'd just like to ask you a few questions, that's all.
4: Could you tell tell us if the Lavals had many visitors to their house in the past 6 months or so?
19: Oh, my, no. Funniest thing, I am the nosy type, Sergeant. I like to know everything that goes on around my neighborhood. And you can take my word for it, the Lavals never had visitors. You know, Sergeant Friday, you remind me of a young man I used to be engaged to just a few years ago.
4: Yes, Miss Langston.
8: Now, would you tell us, please, did you have any reason to think that there was something a little out of the ordinary about the Lavals?
19: Oh, little out of the ordinary, he says. But my dear man, yes. Here he was, a truck driver, and there she was with a home furnished like the Astors. Well, I even used to see him cart some of the things home in that car. His beautiful things, rugs and glassware, bolts of fabric. Oh, gorgeous.
8: And he'd bring these things home after work. Is that it, Miss Langston?
19: Oh, anytime. Day or night, weekends, anytime.
8: Mm-hmm. After four, Joe, we better call office.
4: Yeah. Are you sure of all that you've told us, Miss Langston?
19: Sure. Oh, my dear man, of course I'm sure. I watched him week after week.
4: Well, thank you.
19: Won't you stay for a cup of tea? I'll have Josephine fix it. Josephine?
4: No, thank you, ma'am.
19: Well, then, perhaps a glass of sherry?
4: Thank you, no. But there is something.
19: Yes?
4: I wonder if we could use your phone, please.
19: Oh, yes. In the hall, next to the umbrella stand.
4: Thank you, ma'am.
20: City Hall.
4: 2523.
20: Bankstrand.
4: Righty, Ed. Nothing much here.
18: Well, there's something here. Bossy and Kaplan just called. Pete Garfield left his house half an hour ago. Then he picked up Morris.
4: What's so unusual about that?
18: Nothing, except the guy driving the car is the little man in the gray suit, the nylon salesman. Bossy and Kaplan are tailing him.
4: Where are they now?
18: Headed north, out Riverside Drive.
4: There's nothing out there but a golf course and a lot of riding stables.
18: I don't care what they do for recreation. Go get them.
4: With red light and siren, it took us 12 minutes to pick up Barcy and Kaplan on Riverside Drive. At 4:23 p.m., we pulled up in front of the Blue Pony Riding Stables. Barcy and Kaplan's car was overturned just beyond the driveway leading up to the Riding Academy.
21: Kaplan's hurt. I called an ambulance. They rammed us.
5: What kind of a car are they in?
21: They're Swiss. They're driving a 12-ton bulldog semi.
5: Which way'd they head?
21: Going north. Got a 3-minute lead on you. Pneumatic commercial, Adam 653.
4: Let's go, Ben.
8: Can you see him, Joe?
5: No, not yet. Watch that crossing.
8: Up ahead, Joe. That's a semi. Can you read it?
5: Wait a minute. Adam 653. That's them.
8: Took a ride on Lancashire.
5: Don't lose them.
8: They're pushing that semi too hard.
5: Look at that trailer sway.
8: They'll have to stay on Lancashire. They're going too fast to turn now.
5: Traffic's closing in up ahead of them.
8: They better not turn.
5: That's what they're doing.
8: Look at that trailer whip. They're going over.
5: Into that star front.

0: right?
1: Wait a minute. Let me see. Yeah, they're banged up, but they're alive.
0: There they are, Joe.
1: Yeah.
0: Garfield, Morris, little man, and Grace, who...
1: It's funny, isn't it?
0: What's that?
1: Garfield's gonna swear we pushed that truck through that window.
2: The story you have just heard is true. Only the names were changed to protect the innocent. Peter Garfield, Jack Morris, and John Dolfo, the stocking salesman, were hospitalized and later brought to trial. They were convicted on charges of grand theft and received sentences as prescribed by law. They are now serving their terms in the state penitentiary. You have just heard the 18th in a new series of authentic cases from official files. Technical advice for Dragnet comes from the Office of Acting Chief of Police W.A. Wharton, Los Angeles Police Department.
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4: 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Here's an episode of Boston Blackie, which originally aired Wednesday, October 1st, 1947. 79 years ago today, titled Death Wish.

0: Yeah?
1: Are you Jimmy Wells?
0: Yeah.
1: Well, it took me a long time, but I finally did it.
0: Did what?
1: Found you. I'm Boston Blackie.
0: So what?
1: So, for the first time in the last few days, you're safe, unless I have the wrong Jimmy Wells. Is your wife's name Dorothy?
0: Yeah.
1: Do you live at 2100 Leslie Boulevard? And you're a salesman?
0: That's right.
1: Then you're the Jimmy Wells I want.
0: I don't know what for.
1: For protection, Wells. Your protection.
0: What?
1: I got a tip from unhealthy sources that you're going to be killed.
0: Oh, then they're serious about it, huh?
1: They mean business, Wells. With a business end of a gun. But you don't have to worry now. I'll take care of you and them, too.
0: You're well, huh?
1: Yes.
0: Get lost, Blackie.
1: You don't seem to understand. They're going to kill you.
0: You don't seem to understand. That's exactly what I want.
2: And now back to Dick Calmer as Boston Blackie. Enemy to those who make him an enemy. Friend to those who have no friend.
1: Look, Wells, I didn't spend 48 hours looking for you just to hear you say that you want to be killed.
0: Well, you heard me say it, Blackie.
1: I've heard other bad jokes, too.
0: Oh, this isn't a joke.
1: What is it? New brand of humor?
0: I'm dead serious, Blackie.
1: Dead serious, huh? Well, if you are, you're going to be dead, period.
0: That's exactly what I want to be.
1: I'd like to ask you why, but I'm not going to. I'm afraid of the answer. Look, let's stop this kidding before I begin to think that I'm crazy, too.
0: You are crazy if you think I'm going to let you protect me.
1: Well, if that's the way you feel about it, I'm crazy if I try. So long, Wells. It was weird knowing you.
0: Goodbye, Blackie. I'll be...
1: I know exactly what you'll be if I don't help you, Wells. Dead. But I don't think you really believe that.
0: Oh, yes, I do. I know it's going to kill me, too.
1: Who?
0: You don't think I'm stupid enough to tell you, do you? You'd stop them.
1: That does it, Wells.
0: It does what?
1: That convinces me you're really serious about wanting to be killed.
0: I was wondering how long it'd take you to realize that.
1: Well, I know it now. But what you don't know is you're going to get protection whether you like it or not.
0: Oh.
1: I'm afraid I had to knock you out so your killers, when they come calling, wouldn't find you in.
3: Come in.
1: Hello, Faraday.
0: Go.
1: Oh, hello, Sergeant Wilson. Where's the inspector?
3: Home, Blackie. At least I think he is.
0: Let me go.
1: Oh, come on in, you.
3: Who's your groggy-looking friend?
0: Well, look, will you let
1: me go? His name is Jimmy Wells, and I want you to keep him under lock and key.
3: What's he done, Blackie?
1: Nothing, except he wants to make like a victim.
0: Huh? Let me out of here. I want them to kill me, you understand? Why don't you let me alone? You got no right to hold me here.
3: Well, now, what do you know about that?
1: I don't know anything about it, Sergeant, except he's been marked for execution by the underworld, and he's as happy about it as if he were in his right mind.
3: He's really been put on the spot, eh?
1: For a rub-out, Sergeant. You better give him a nice, safe cell until I can get in touch with Faraday and find out what to do next.
3: Well, I don't know, Blackie. Maybe I...
1: Hold him in the next room. I'll answer that. Maybe Faraday.
3: Okay, come on, Wells.
0: You can't hold me.
3: Come on in.
1: Goodbye, Sergeant. Hello.
4: Hello?
1: Oh, hello, Faraday, old pal. This is Blackie.
4: This is all I need. Goodbye.
1: Oh, don't say goodbye, Faraday. You can take more of me than this. What's the matter?
4: Hmm?
1: Why aren't you at your office today?
4: Now, why are you in my office? It's none of your business why I'm not there. Where's Wilson?
1: He's in the next room. Look, I've picked up a guy named Jimmy Wells who's trying to get himself knocked off by an underworld mob.
4: How do you know?
1: I got a tip through my usual, unusual sources. This guy Wells doesn't want help, but we'd better give him protection before they give him the works.
4: Yeah, what do you want me to do about it?
1: Just want you to know that I want him locked up.
4: No, you can't put that guy behind bars unless he asks for it. But hold him for a few minutes. I'll see what can be done.
1: Okay. I was afraid when you weren't here that you might be sick.
4: I am sick. Of you. Goodbye.
1: Goodbye. Hey, Wilson, come on in here.
3: Blackie,
1: Hi, I just talked to... Hey, Wilson, where'd you get that swollen eye?
3: That guy Wells gave it to me, Blackie. I got a black eye and he got away.
5: Yes?
6: Are you Dorothy Wells?
5: Yes, I am.
6: I'm Walter Branch. May I come in?
5: Why...
6: Let's make up our mind for her, huh, Mr. Branch? I'm sure we're welcome, Tommy. We'll take up only a few minutes of your time, Mrs. Wells. Close the door, Tommy.
7: Sure, Mr. Branch.
6: Is your husband at home, Mrs. Wells?
5: No, he's not.
6: Do you know where he is?
5: No, I don't.
6: You're sure he isn't in hiding somewhere in this house?
5: No. I don't know where he is. And even if I did, I wouldn't tell you. I know why you want to see him. You want to kill him.
6: Oh, now, how can you say a thing like that, Mrs. West?
5: Because you do want to kill him. That's what you're looking for him. You and this gunman of yours.
6: I go everywhere Mr. Branch goes, Mrs. Wells. And all Tommy and I want to do is talk to your husband. Are you sure we don't know where we can, get in touch with him?
5: I hope you never find him. Because I know what you'll do to him.
6: Well, you do us an injustice, Mrs. Wells. All we want to do is talk, business with your husband. But since he isn't here...
5: He isn't here. Now, will you leave, both of you?
6: I guess the lady doesn't want us here, Mr. Branch. Obviously not, Tommy. Mrs. Wells, when you see your husband, tell him we're sorry he wasn't at home when we came to call. For if he'd been here, it would have saved a lot of trouble for everyone concerned.
1: You keep an eye on that side of the street, Mary, and I'll do my best to watch this side.
7: Well, don't you think you better watch where you're driving, Blackie? This isn't a country road.
1: I'm watching, but if we do run into somebody, I hope it's Wells.
7: We've been looking for him for 3 hours. Suppose this is the neighborhood where he hangs out. This can go on forever.
1: It's only going to seem that long. Well, maybe we'd better give up.
7: And sign Mr. Wells' death warrant? Oh, that doesn't sound like you.
1: Well, Wells has a wife who might give us some information. That sounds like a shortcut to finding him. Or better still, maybe she knows who's trying to kill him.
7: Well, that sounds like a much better way to keep Mr. Wells from being killed. Never mind finding him. Find his would-be killer.
1: That brilliant piece of strategy has just occurred to me, too, Mary.
7: Uh-oh. It just occurred to me I'm supposed to meet the superintendent of my building at my apartment. It's about redecorating.
1: Well, I'll drop you off at your building and then go to see Mrs. Wells.
7: Okay. Well, I hope she can tell you something.
1: You know what she might tell me, Mary?
7: What?
1: That her husband is already dead.
5: Yes, Blackie, I'm Dorothy Wells, Jim's wife. But I haven't seen him or heard from him since yesterday.
1: Well, I saw him, Mrs. Wells.
5: You did?
1: But maybe I've seen him the last time.
5: I know what you mean. He's going to be killed, isn't he?
1: That's what I hear, and from people who usually know what they're talking about. Tell me something, Mrs. Wells. Why does your husband want to die?
5: I don't know.
1: Does he carry a large insurance policy?
5: No, a very small one, as far as I know.
1: I see. Then if he dies, he doesn't make you a rich woman, huh?
5: No, only an unhappy one, Blackie. Jim and I have had a wonderful life together. Even during all the months he's been gambling.
1: Gambling and losing?
5: Yes, and heavily.
1: Losing and not paying?
5: He hasn't been able to. We're not poor, but we're not rich, and Jim has lost thousands.
1: I think you're telling me something that I want to know. Do you know whom he owes this money to?
5: Yes, a man named Walter Branch. He's been here looking for Jim. And, Blackie, I'd heard Jim talking on the phone to Mr. Branch a couple of nights ago and threatening to go to the police about something if he had to pay his debts.
1: Uh-huh.
5: I think it was about marked cards or crooked gambling of some kind or something like that.
1: Mrs. Wells, Walter Branch is looking for your husband, and I'm going out on a limb because I'm going to look for Branch. Faraday, your ears aren't ringing. That's your phone.
8: I know it, Blackie. Yes?
9: Inspector?
8: Yes?
9: We've checked the files on Walter Branch.
8: Huh?
9: We broke up his last gambling joint on Lawrence Place 6 months ago. Well, there's a rumor he's opened up again in a house at 23 Maple Road.
8: Thanks, Wilson. Thanks a lot.
9: Yes, sir.
8: Blackie, we have a tip. Branch is running a gambling joint at 23 Maple Road.
1: Your department's really clicking, huh? Well, let's go see him.
8: This isn't homicide, Blackie. It's out of my field.
1: And it's going to be homicide if Branch gets to Wells before we get to Branch. What would you rather do? Solve a murder or prevent one?
8: You know the answer to that. Come on, I'm ready.
1: Wait, I'm not. I think I'd better phone Mary and tell her that I might be a little late for our date tonight.
8: For the first time, huh? When was the last time you met Miss Wesley when you said you would?
1: I don't know. My memory doesn't go back that far.
8: Yeah, if you thought it'd make trouble for me, you'd be late to your own funeral.
1: Of course, Faraday. I'd be the late Boston Blackie.
8: Ha ha. You know, the more time you waste on that phone, the more time Branch has to get to Wells. Unless this is all a gag of yours.
1: It's not a gag, Faraday. Except that Branch wants to gag Wells permanently. When do I marry doesn't answer?
8: Maybe she's like me. She doesn't like to talk to you.
1: Oh, there's no one like you, Faraday. You're the eighth wonder of the world.
8: No.
1: And speaking of wonders, I wonder where Mary is. She's certainly not at home.
8: Come in.
9: Oh, a message for you, Inspector Faraday.
8: Oh, thanks, Wilson.
1: Well, no use letting this phone ring anymore.
8: What is this, Wilson? Where'd you get it?
9: A man brought it to the desk a minute ago. Said some guy gave it to him and told him to deliver it to you.
8: Oh.
1: Looks like a letter, Faraday. Getting fan mail?
8: Yeah, ever since I started the Down with Boston Blackie Club. Hey, look who signed this note, Jim Wills.
1: I can't read the note the way you're holding it.
9: What's it say, Inspector Faraday?
8: What's it say, Sergeant? Look, It says, Inspector Faraday, leave me alone. Don't try to protect me, because I have Mary Wesley in a hideout, and if the police or Boston Blackie come near me, she'll be killed.
1: What?
8: Then maybe I'll die in the electric chair, but at least I'll be able to die.
2: Now, back to Boston Blackie. Jim Wells has been put on the spot by gamblers who apparently have reason to kill him. Boston Blackie and the police offer to protect the doomed man, but he refuses help and escapes. While Blackie is searching for his would-be killers, Wells abducts Blackie's friend, Mary Wesley, and threatens to kill her and go to the chair for murder if any attempt is made to escort her. As we return to our story, Wells walks into a room where Mary is gagged and tied to a chair. It seems...
0: Well, Miss Wesley, if I take that gag off your mouth, will you promise me not to scream? All right, all right. I'll see if you can be trusted. Yeah. At least that must be more comfortable, eh?
5: Yes. Yes, it is. Who are you?
0: Wells is my name. Jim Wells.
5: You're the man Blackie and I've been looking for.
0: Uh-huh, but you didn't find me because I was waiting for you at your apartment.
5: But why? And why kidnap me and tie me up?
0: As protection, Miss Wesley. Protection against protection.
5: Well, you won't have much protection against anything when Blackie finds me
0: here. I don't think he wants to find you, Miss Wesley, because if he does, he'll find you dead.
5: Dead?
0: Very. You see, I want to die, and I don't want Blackie or the police to interfere.
5: Oh,
0: I'm not crazy, Miss Wesley. You see, I have a reason for wanting to die. And, I'll murder you to do it if I have to. Your only hope is that I don't have to. Are you comfortable?
5: Oh, very comfortable. These ropes aren't cutting into my wrists more than an inch or two.
0: If your friend Blackie shows up, something else will be cutting your throat.
5: Couldn't you think of some more unpleasant way to kill me?
0: I've already thought of it, Miss Wesley. Cutting your throat was merely an expression.
5: Oh.
0: Didn't you wonder what I'd been fixing up with the door there?
5: No, I've been too busy wondering about you.
0: Well, let me tell you what I've done. I've tied a rifle to the table there. And I ran a string from the trigger to the door.
5: Oh.
0: You begin to see, do you? The string is tied to the doorknob. And the door opens out. When the door is opened, the string will be pulled tight. And the gun will fire.
5: Fine. But you don't think I'm going to sit right here in this spot?
0: Oh, I forgot to tell you, Miss Wesley. Oh. The chair you're sitting in is fastened to the floor.
5: You think of everything, don't you? You're so clever, Mr. Wells. Well, if I hear voices outside...
0: I also forgot to tell you that I'm putting a gag back over your mouth. There. Good and tight. Goodbye, Miss Wesley. I'm going out the back way. And if I don't die at the hands of the killers pretty soon... You'll die at the hands of Boston Blackie when he opens that door.
1: You'd better step aside, Faraday. I want to get this visit to Branch over with so I can go find Mary. Branch and his men probably know a cop when they see one.
8: You think they don't know you too, Blackie?
1: Well, they might let me in if they think I'm alone. I hope that note you got threatening Mary was a gag. Believe me, I hope that. Uh-oh. Someone's coming. Duck to one side.
8: I'll stay on this side so I can give you a hand if we have to shove our way in.
10: Yeah?
1: I'd like to see Walter Branch.
10: Who are you?
1: Just a guy from out of town looking for some action.
10: You won't find it here.
1: The boys said I would.
10: What boys?
1: Just the boys. Let me in.
10: Just a minute. Come on in. But no funny stuff, because I got a gun on you.
1: No, no funny stuff, but I'm bringing a funny friend. Come on in, Faraday.
11: Nice. No, you don't.
1: Well, you bet. We're in, Faraday. And he's out.
8: Yeah, but what are we in for? This guy's not alone.
1: And he's not out anymore, either. He's coming, too.
8: He's taking us to Branch, huh?
1: If he doesn't, I'll use a little more persuasion. Get up. You went fast.
10: What's with you? What do you want?
1: We want to see Branch.
10: What for?
1: We'll tell that to him. Come on, take us in to see him.
10: Okay, this way.
1: And this better be the right way, too.
8: These guys are as meek as babies when you take their guns away from them, Blackie, huh?
10: This is the boss's office right here.
1: It better be.
12: Come in.
10: Couple of guys to see you, Mr. Branch.
12: To see me? Well, come in, gentlemen, come in.
1: Thanks.
8: Okay.
12: Guns? What's the meaning of gun?
1: We had to use pistols instead of passes, Branch. This is Inspector Faraday, and I'm Boston Blackie.
12: Hello, Inspector Faraday. Hello. Oh, sit down. Tommy, that'll be all.
10: Sure, Mr. Branch.
12: You may put your guns away, gentlemen. I'm not armed.
1: But your assistants are. We'll play safe.
12: As you wish. To what do I owe the doubtful honor of this visit?
1: You ought to know why we're here.
8: It's about Jim Wells.
12: Oh, well.
1: Now, don't say you've never heard of him.
12: No, I know the man well, very well.
8: So well, you want to kill him, don't you?
12: I have every reason in the world to want him dead, Inspector Faraday, but I don't believe in murder. The consequences to the killer are equally fatal. I have no intention whatsoever of having Wells eliminated, though, believe me, I'd be quite elated if he'd drop dead.
1: Hello.
13: Is this Boston Blackie's apartment?
1: Yes, and this is Blackie.
13: Hello, Blackie. This is Jim Wells.
1: Wells, where's Mary?
13: Don't get excited, Blackie. She's all right. In fact, I phoned to tell you where she is so you can go get her.
1: Where is she?
13: She's waiting for you in the living room of a house on Cherry Street. Number 10 Cherry Street.
1: Number 10 Cherry Street, huh?
13: Yeah.
1: Why are you telling me this?
13: Well, she's a friend of yours. You probably was worried about her.
1: I sure am. And if anything's happened to her, Wells, you really better go out and get yourself killed.
10: Well, if the boys were right about it, Mr. Branch, Wells is in this house here. This is number 10 Cherry Street.
12: Let's go up and have a look, Tommy.
10: Sure.
12: I'll get out on your side.
10: Okay.
12: Your gun ready?
10: Always ready, Mr. Branch. Anyhow, Wells doesn't carry a rod.
12: Well, have yours handy just the same. We don't want to take any chances.
10: Okay. Hey, looks like there's a note tacked up on the front door.
12: It is a note.
10: I guess Wells knows he was spotted here and it's scrammed, huh?
12: The note isn't signed, Tommy, but look what it says.
10: Well, I'll be it. It says, "Don't open this door, Blackie, or you'll kill Mary Wesley." Now, how about that?
12: How about this?
10: Hey, Mr. Branch, aren't you going to leave that note there for Blackie?
12: Why should I?
10: Well, Mr. Branch, if Blackie comes here and opens his door, he'll kill us.
12: That's exactly what I want him to do, Tommy. And that's what he'll do. Exactly.
14: Wait a minute, who's there?
13: Me, Tommy, Jimmy Wells.
14: Okay, open.
13: Hello, Tommy.
14: Hi, Wells. Come on in.
13: Thanks. Well, everything all set?
14: What do you mean, all set, Wells? You mean about me killing you on orders from Mr. Branch?
13: Yeah. Well, brother, what a setup. Everybody in town has an idea I want to die. You got instructions to kill me, and you're going to be paid to kill me.
14: Yeah.
13: What nobody knows is that it's somebody else's body you're going to show Branch while I fade out of town.
14: It sounds good to you, huh?
13: Only way I know how to beat that Branch guy. He'd get me no matter what protection I had or how long he had to wait or where I ran away to. Lucky I found out you was working for him and that you'd listen to reason. And, dough.
14: Sure. Lucky for you. Well, we better make this good, huh?
13: Yeah, Boston Blackie was on my trail, but I fixed a gimmick with a door and his girl, so he'll be hours trying to get her out without killing her. That'll keep him away until we're finished.
14: I guess it will. You, ready to go, Wells?
13: Yeah, sure, any time. Hey, Tommy, that gun. Put it down. You and I are pals. You were going to be paid not to kill me. I was supposed to give you...
14: You said you was ready to go, didn't you? Hi, Mr. Branch. Well, there he is.
12: Yes, so I see. I'm delighted you came to me with Will's story about wanting to bribe you, Tommy. I'm delighted that Boston Blackie is about to open a door that will kill his girlfriend. And I'm delighted with your loyalty.
1: Here's 10 Cherry Street, Faraday. Unless Wells was lying, there he's in there. Come on.
8: Okay. Hey, take it easy, Blackie. If Wells is on the level, he may be in that house waiting to take a shot at us.
1: I don't think he's anywhere around, Faraday, because we have something to grab him on now. Let's try the front door.
8: I have a hunch Miss Wesley isn't even here. This is just a gag of Wells to keep us away from him so he can get himself killed.
1: You might be right, Inspector. But if Mary is here, he's accomplished the same purpose. We're going to go in there and search the house for her right
8: now. I know what happens now. I have to turn my back while you genius your way through a locked door.
1: How'd you guess? Turn around.
8: How do you do it, Blackie?
1: Well, with locks like this, I first find a kind of a key that might open the lock.
8: And then?
1: And then what I do is so tricky I can't understand it myself.
8: Well, fine.
1: But I can't unlock this door, Faraday.
8: Why not? If you're such a genius.
1: Because a guy doesn't have to be a genius to unlock a door that isn't locked.
8: Very funny. Come on, let's go in.
1: Wait a minute, Faraday. If Mary's just beyond this door and it isn't locked, it's because somebody wants us to open it.
8: Well, for just once, let's do what somebody wants.
1: Oh, no, Faraday. Something tells me we'd better not. Let's work on this window here and get in that way. The shade's down, so we can't see inside, but I've got a little piece of steel that'll get us inside. Stand back while I do a little prying.
8: Yeah, that's you. Always prying. Hey, Blackie, look, Mary's tied to that chair.
1: Faraday, that isn't all that's tied. Look at that gun and the string running to the front door. Come on in this window with me. Hold everything, Mary. The Marines have arrived.
8: I'll take care of the string.
1: Sit still, Mary. I'll get this gag off your mouth. There we are.
11: Oh, Blackie. Yeah. Glad you didn't open the front door.
1: So am I, Mary. Now all I've got to do is close this case.
14: Who is it?
1: Boston Blackie. Let me in, Tommy.
14: Oh, sure, Blackie. Just a minute. Come on in.
1: Thanks. You seem almost glad to see me.
14: Why not? I got nothing against you, neither is the boss. You want to see him?
1: Not just now, Tommy. I think you're the man that I want to see.
14: What for?
1: The police just found Jim Wells' body, and he didn't drop dead.
14: Not too bad.
1: Who killed him, Tommy?
14: I don't know why you ask me.
1: But I did ask you, and I expect an answer.
14: I expect you do.
1: Answer me, or you'll get something you don't expect.
14: Such as what?
1: Such as this. You want some more?
14: Oh, but you do.
1: Oh, yeah. Punk. Oh. Well, I knocked you out, Tommy. Again. Now, maybe, when you wake up, you'll feel like telling me who knocked Wells off.
15: Yeah, Inspector Faraday. I killed Wells. I had to when Mr. Branch walked in a room.
8: What do you mean, you had to, Tommy?
1: I think he means he was hired to do the job, and Branch is the one who hired him. It's a good thing we grabbed Branch, too.
15: That's right, Blackie. But Wells made a deal with me. He gave me a lot of dough, and we were going to fix it so it looked like he got knocked off.
1: Well, that explains why Wells was so unconcerned about being killed and why he didn't want protection. He was going to disappear with everybody thinking he was dead.
8: Yeah, but it doesn't explain why he put Miss Wesley in a spot where she might have been killed.
15: I can set you straight on that, Inspector Faraday. Wells left a note on the door warning Blackie not to open it. But Mr. Branch took the note and tore it up. He wanted Blackie to open that door and kill Mary Wesley.
1: He did he? Well, after the way you talk, Faraday is about to open a door for him. A little green door. In the death house at State Prison.

0: You're listening to the Detective Shows Hour on ABN, the Antioch Broadcasting Network. You just heard an episode of Boston Blackie, which originally aired Wednesday, October 1st, 1947, 79 years ago today, titled Death Wish. Here's Michael Shane from Saturday, October 1st, 1949, 77 years ago today. Its title, The Case of the Eager Victim.
1: Look, Angel, I've been through a lot to get to you. I'm facing a murder rap because of you. I've got just 5 hours left to break the case. You're going to help me the hard way. So come on. Open up. Talk.

The New Adventures of Michael Shane, Private Detective, starring Jeff Chandler. Michael Shane, reckless, red-headed Irishman, is back again in his old haunts in New Orleans. This is your director, Bill Russo, inviting you to listen to another transcribed episode, which we call The Case of the Eager Victim.

0: Come in.
1: Mr. Michael Shane?
0: Yeah, that's right.
1: Good. I was afraid it was too late to catch you here at your office. Oh, I'm sorry. My name is Janik. Claude Janik.
0: How do you do, Mr. Janik?
1: I hope you'll pardon the gloves. My hands... Well, there's something the matter with my hands.
0: Yeah, sure. Have a seat, Mr. Janik.
1: Thank you.
0: Well, what can I do for you?
1: A great deal, Mr. Shane. Very great deal.
0: Oh?
1: First, I have here a typewritten statement. Please read it.
0: Yeah. This will absolve Michael Shane of any responsibility or connection with the death of... Hey, wait a minute. I don't get it.
1: Second, Mr. Shane, here's an envelope. I'll put it here on your desk. And the envelope is $1,000.
0: $1,000? Look, Janik, start from the beginning. You're leaving me way behind.
1: $1,000 is for you.
0: For me? Why?
1: Third, Mr. Shane, this.
0: It's a gun.
1: Precisely.

0: guy to do a lot of strange things in my time, but I must admit I was completely floored when a guy named Claude Janik walked into my office and offered me $1,000 if I'd take his gun and kill him. He even had a typewritten statement which was supposed to release me from any connection or responsibility for his death.
1: Well, Mr. Shane, these are all the materials you'll need. The statement, the money, the gun. As to the time and place, I'll leave that up to you.
0: Oh, now, just a minute, Mr. Janik.
1: Hmm?
0: I don't know why you're trying to kid me along, but I can't say I care for your idea of a joke very much.
1: Joke? I assure you this is no joke, Mr. Shane. I was never more serious in my life.
0: You mean you actually are asking me to...
1: I thought I'd made it completely clear. I want to pay you $1,000 to kill me.
0: Get out of here.
1: But Mr. Shane, this statement will absolve you of any...
0: Look, I don't know what gave you the idea of coming to me with your crackpot idea, but this...
1: I came to you for a definite reason, Mr. Shane.
0: What do you mean?
1: Well, I've been observing you lately. I happen to know you're a little short of money, and so I thought...
0: Being short of dough is nothing new. But you didn't observe me very closely, Mr. Janik, or you'd have known I'd throw you right out on your ear for coming to me with a pitch like that. Now get out.
1: Please, Mr. Shane. I need your help. You see, I don't want to go on living. There's an illness that... we won't go into that. I just can't bring myself
0: to... Look, Mr. Janik, I'm sorry about your troubles. Really, I am. I think you should realize what an insane thing you're trying to do.
1: You won't take the job?
0: Of course not.
1: I'm sorry to hear that, Mr. Shane. Well, your answer is no for the present.
0: For the present?
1: But perhaps you'll change your mind. I'll just leave these things here with you. The gun, the money, statement.
0: Look, you're not leaving anything with me. Here, take your gun with you. And the dough and the statement.
1: Very well, Mr. Shane. I live at the Ainsworth Arms apartments. So if you should reconsider...
0: I won't.
1: Good evening, Mr. Shane. I'll be seeing you.
0: I doubt it. I doubt it very much, Mr. Janik. He walked out of my office, and I guess I must have sat there 15 minutes or so, wondering what makes a guy like Claude Janik tick. Of course, I couldn't help feeling a little sorry for him, but then I remembered what he wanted to hire me for, and I got mad again. Finally, I realized it was getting late, so I got up and started for the door. And then I saw it. A piece of paper lying near the door. I picked it up. It was a statement Janik had typed absolving me from any responsibility for his death. I figured he'd probably get in touch with me again to see if I'd changed my mind, so I put the statement in my desk drawer to keep for him. Then I started for the door again. This time, the telephone brought me back. Hello?
2: Mr. Shane?
0: Yeah, who's this?
2: This is Gloria Hunt, Mr. Shane.
0: Gloria Hunt?
2: I'm sorry, but you don't know me.
0: Well, I'm sorry too, Gloria, but maybe we could change that, huh?
2: I hope so, Mr. Shane. I know it's late, but I'm wondering if you could come over and see me. I need your help.
0: Laurie, you just made yourself a date. Where are you?
2: I'm staying at the Faraday Hotel. Suppose I meet you in the lobby in, say, half an hour? I'm sure I recognize you.
0: Like I said, you've got a date, sugar.
2: You sure you don't mind coming over, Mr. Shane?
0: You're kidding. I'll see you in 30 minutes, Gloria. Maybe 29. Eight minutes later, I walked into the lobby of Gloria's hotel. She was sitting there alone. When she saw me, she got up to meet me. Gloria was quite a number. She looked, well, like her voice sounded.
2: It was very nice of you to come over at this time of night, Mr. Shane.
0: You know, I don't mind a bit. What seems to be the trouble?
2: Something of mine's been stolen, Mr. Shane. A diamond clip. Rather valuable.
0: Oh.
2: I discovered it when I came back to my room a while ago. I've left everything just the way it was. I want you to look around and we'll see if you can find any clues.
0: Okay.
2: Now, if you'll excuse me for just a moment, I'll check in at the desk, see if I have any mail. Then we'll go up to my room.
0: She went over to the desk and stood there a moment, talking to the clerk who'd been ogling her ever since I'd walked into the lobby. Then she motioned to me, and we went up to her room.
2: As I say, I haven't touched anything since I discovered the clip was missing.
0: Well, where'd you usually keep the clip?
2: Well,

0: I'm afraid I was a little careless with it this evening. I think I left it in my cosmetics case.
1: Huh?
0: I intended to have them put it in the hotel safe, but I was in a hurry when I went out to dinner, and I think I remember just sort of tossing the clip into that case.
1: Hmm. Well, was it open when you left, like it is now?
0: The case? Well, I thought I closed it, but I...
1: But you're not sure.
0: I'm afraid not.
1: Your memory isn't exactly a long suit, is it, Gloria?
0: I know. I get so mad at myself sometimes, but I just can't seem to help it. I sort of forget things.
1: Well, I'll poke around a little, see if I can...
0: Oh, Mr. Shane.
1: Huh?
0: Oh, Mr. Shane, this is very embarrassing.
1: What is?
0: Well, I put my hand into my suit pocket just now and...
1: And what?
0: Look.
1: What? A diamond clip.
0: Yes. My diamond clip.
1: Well, I'll be... Like I say, Gloria, memory is not your long suit.
0: Shane, I don't know what to say. I feel so foolish.
1: You know something? You don't look so foolish.
0: No, but to drag you all the way over here for nothing like this.
1: Oh, I wouldn't say it was for nothing, Gloria.
0: What do you mean?
1: Well, I met you, which is not nothing.
0: Oh,
1: well, maybe something could be arranged sometime, huh?
0: If you think you could forgive me for...
1: I have.
0: Well, then, maybe, huh? We'll see. I'll call you, Mike.
1: You do that, Gloria. Good night. I headed back to my office and realized for the second time in one evening a possible job had evaporated before my eyes. First, Claude Janik, and second, Gloria. Well, just my luck, I guess. Although I really wasn't too unhappy as far as Gloria was concerned, because things looked, well, a little promising in that direction. I got back to my office, pulled open the door, and started for my desk. But the chair behind it was already occupied.
2: Hello, Shane.
1: Well, Inspector Lefebvre.
2: Sit down.
1: Thank you, Inspector. Well, it's real sweet of you to offer me a chair, considering it's my office. How's everything down at Homicide? Don't tell me. I know. Dead.
2: Yeah.
1: Well, what's on that mighty midget mind of yours tonight, Lefebvre? Is this just a social call, or maybe you want to offer me a job in your department, huh?
2: Wrong twice.
1: It's early yet. I'll sharpen up, Inspector.
2: Wrong again, Shane. As far as you're concerned, it's not early, it's late, and it's getting later every minute.
1: Oh, so now we're talking in riddles, huh? Well, see if I can think of a fast one. Well, maybe we should go in a game of 20 questions, huh?
2: Good idea. Here's the first one. Ever hear of a guy named Claude Janik?
1: Claude Janik? Yeah, what about him?
2: I'm asking the question, Shane, but yours was a good one. I'll use it. What about him?
1: Janik? Well, he came to see me earlier this evening.
2: Why?
1: Well, he said he wanted to hire me to... Look, you'd never believe it, Lefebvre. It sounds like it was right out of a book.
2: Ever see Janik before tonight?
1: No.
2: Or after he left here?
1: No, again. Look, what is all this anyway? How come you're so interested in Claude Janik all of a sudden?
2: I'm always interested in corpses, Shane. And Janik's one of them right now.
1: Janik's dead?
2: Yep.
1: Well, I'll be... Poor guy. I guess you never know.
2: What do you mean?
1: Well, I knew Janik was sort of in a bad way, but... I never thought he'd do it.
2: Do what?
1: Kill himself.
2: He didn't. Janik was murdered.
1: Murdered?
2: All right, now let's take it again, from the beginning. When'd you see Janik last?
1: I told you, I haven't seen him since he left my office.
2: How long you known him?
1: I never saw him before tonight. Look, Lefebvre, a guy comes in to see me, he winds up dead. So automatically you come busting down here and start giving me a third degree. Well, don't tell me you think I had anything to do with it.
2: I do.
1: Well, then you're awfully wrong, Lefebvre. Just what makes you think you can drag me into the deal?
2: For the best reason in the world. We found some fingerprints on the gun that killed Janik. And Shane, they were your fingerprints.

0: a moment, we'll return to the new adventures of Michael Shane and the case of the eager victim.
1: It all started when a guy named Claude Janik came to my office and offered me $1,000 to kill him. I turned him down in a hurry and he left. Then I got a call from a very nice number, Gloria Hunt, who told me a diamond clip had been stolen from her. When I got to a hotel, she discovered the diamond clip in her suit pocket. She is pretty embarrassed about the whole thing, but on her it looked good. I left the way open for future assignments with her and then went back to my office. And there was Police Inspector Lefevre of Homicide.
2: Get your toothbrush, Shane. We're going down to headquarters.
1: Oh, now, just a minute, Lefevre. Look, so you found my fingerprints on the gun that killed Janik. Okay, I can tell you how they got there, the whole story. And that's what I'm going to do right now.
2: I'm all ears.
1: Claude Janik came in here early this evening and offered me $1,000 to kill him.
2: Yeah.
1: Oh, sure, it sounds phony, but it's the truth.
2: If that's the truth, then you're really slipping to cough up your motive like that, Shane.
1: Motive? Oh, look, little man, I tell you, I didn't kill Janik. I turned him down in a hurry and shoved his gun back to him. That's how my prints happened to be on the gun.
2: Very interesting. There's just one small point.
1: What is it?
2: How come his prints weren't on that gun, too?
1: Because he was wearing gloves. But I'm telling you, that's how my prints wound up on the gun. He took it and the money and... Hey, wait a minute.
2: I'm waiting.
1: Look, I can settle this thing right now. He had written out a statement releasing me from any responsibility for his death. He dropped it on the way out of here. I put it in my desk drawer, and I'm very glad he did drop it, because now maybe you'll be convinced I'm telling the truth, and...
2: Well?
1: The statement's gone.
2: No.
1: What did I tell you? I put it right here in the drawer.
2: Shane, the more you talk, the worse off you are.
1: Oh, look, Lefevre, where did Janik get killed? What time was it?
2: His body was found out of town a little way, on a side road near South Claiborne. You know that intersection with the gas station a couple of miles out?
1: Yeah.
2: Well, near there. We figure he died about 9. Why?
1: You know, I'm awfully glad to hear you say that, Inspector.
2: Alibi?
1: Yeah.
2: Shane, alibis can be begged, borrowed, stolen, or bought.
1: Yeah, but they also stand up in court if they're airtight. And this one is vacuum-packed, Lefevre.
2: What are you doing?
1: Calling up a very nice young lady named Gloria Hunt, whom I just happen to be with at 9 o'clock in town.
3: Faraday Hotel.
1: Hey, let me talk to Gloria Hunt.
3: Who?
1: Gloria Hunt.
3: There's no one here by that name. Sorry.
1: What? Oh, now, look, don't give me that.
3: Sorry.
1: Hey, wait a minute. Well, I'll be...
2: Something the matter, Shane?
1: Oh, it must be a new clerk or something. Or maybe Gloria went out for the evening.
2: At midnight?
1: Or maybe...
2: Or maybe there is no Gloria.
1: Hmm? Now, look, there is a Gloria, and she's my alibi, and I'm going to find her and prove it to you, but...
2: But what?
1: Well, it'll take a little time. Give me 24 hours, and I guarantee you...
2: No deal, Shane.
1: But Lefevre...
2: Look, you're my number one suspect right now. If you can clear yourself or show me somebody who looks better in the suspect chair than you do, okay.
1: Well, that's what I'm trying to do, but I can't do it just like that. I need time.
2: I'll give you 12 hours.
1: Oh, have a heart, Inspector.
2: 12 hours.
1: Look, make it 18 and I'll...
2: 12.
1: Okay. 12 hours.
2: It's midnight now. That gives you until noon. And Shane, that'll be it. One way or another.
1: Okay.
2: One thing more.
1: What is it?
2: New Orleans is a pretty big city.
1: So what?
2: So don't get lost.
4: There's nobody named Gloria Hunt staying at this hotel.
1: But I tell you...
4: Are you the guy that phoned a little while ago asking for her?
1: Yeah.
4: Well, you take a lot of convincing, but I told you then there was nobody...
1: I know, but, well, maybe Gloria Hunt isn't the name she's registered under. Look, I just described it to you a minute ago. Doesn't the description ring a bell with you?
4: It rings nothing. Now, look, for the last time, I don't...
1: Okay, right, boy. Okay. Turned around and walked out of the hotel. Obviously, the clerk was lying. He'd probably been paid for it. Somehow, Gloria had found out that Janik had left that statement in my office, and the whole story about the stolen diamond clip was probably just a pretext to get me out of my office so she could have someone remove the statement. Maneuvering me into a spot where I'd be depending on her for my alibi was smart, too. All of which meant I had to find Gloria in a hurry. I didn't have much time. My next stop was the Ainsworth Arms Apartments, where Claude Janik had told me he lived. It was a very ritzy-looking place, complete with an elevator operator who, luckily for me, was still on duty. And luckier still was a talkative gent.
5: Oh, too bad about Mr. Janik. Too bad.
1: Yeah, nice guy, huh?
5: Yeah, he sure was nice to me.
1: You, Saw him earlier this evening?
5: Mm-hmm, yeah. Took him up to his apartment about 5, guess it was. Yeah, 5 straight up. I remember because he got in the elevator, then he told me to wait while he had them put the package in the apartment house safe.
1: Package?
5: Mm-hmm, yeah. Money.
1: Huh?
5: Told me there was money in it. Wanted to put it in the safe.
1: Oh, is it still there?
5: No. Well, Mr. Janik took it with him when he went out again. About 8 it was.
1: 8? Are you sure about that time?
5: No. Just a guess. Wasn't paying much attention.
1: It was probably a little earlier than that. He was in my office right around 8.
5: Like I say, just a guess.
1: Look, did Mr. Janik have any particular girlfriend?
5: If he did, he kept her pretty well undercover.
1: Hmm. Didn't have any regular visitors here.
5: Well, let's see. Mm-hmm, yeah.
1: Who?
5: Well, lately there's been a guy come to see him several times. Nasty-looking gent named Landry.
1: Landry? Not Jim Landry?
5: Uh-huh, yeah. Know him?
1: Yeah, he runs a joint across town. Well, thanks a lot.
5: Mm-hmm, yeah.
1: Well, at least I'd gotten one lead. Jim Landry, who owned the Blue Parrot. I found him in his office alone, a deck of cards in his hand.
6: What do you want, Shane?
1: Little game of solitaire, huh?
6: Yeah. I've been sitting here playing solitaire all evening.
1: Oh?
6: Maybe you don't hear me. I said, what do you want?
1: A couple of answers. About Claude Janik.
6: I'm fresh out of answers.
1: You owe you any dough, Landry?
6: You got a big nose, Shane.
1: Yeah. You were a friend of Janik's, Landry.
6: I didn't used to like him at all, Shane.
1: Why not?
6: He beat me out of something that was mine once.
1: Money? A girl, maybe.
6: Like I say, you got a big nose, Shane.
1: Look, you say you didn't used to like Janik.
6: That's right. I like him fine now.
1: He's dead.
6: I know. I'm not doing so well this game, Shane. I can't seem to concentrate with you here.
1: Yeah? Try the red 9 on the black 10.
6: Thanks.
1: It's okay. See you around, Landry. Well, about then I was running out of leads fast. But then I got to thinking about that bull-necked clerk at Gloria's hotel. I went back there and hung around outside. Finally, it started getting light, and around 6 a.m., a guy came up and relieved the clerk. He yawned and started for the door, and just as he got outside, I collared him.
7: Hey, you! What? Oh, it's you again.
1: Yeah, it's me again, and this time...
7: Now look, what I'm...
1: You look. You were lying when you said there was never any Gloria Hunt here.
7: Are you crazy?
1: She paid you to lie. Now open
7: up. Get your hands off of me, or...
1: Okay, we'll do it the hard way. Come on, now, give.
7: Hey, I don't know.
1: Okay?
7: Lay off, will you? Lay off.
1: All right, let's have it then.
7: Okay. After you left, she told me to forget all about it. She gave me $20, and then she left.
1: Where'd she go?
7: I don't know.
1: Look, I'm gonna...
7: I tell you, I don't know. I'm giving it to you straight. I don't know.
1: Yeah. Okay. Okay.
7: You like that guy. Always gotta be tough. Everybody gotta be tough.
1: Huh? A fever.
8: You're real tough, aren't you, Shane?
1: Look, did you hear what that clerk said?
8: Yeah.
1: That ought to prove he's a Gloria Hunt. I'm telling the truth. That ought
8: to... That's a fast, Shane. So there is a doll called Gloria Hunt. To me, that's not proof of anything yet. Not until you find her.
1: Oh, but I...
8: And you're running out of time. Less than 6 hours, Shane.
1: Yeah, yeah. And I'm sure you won't mind if I excuse myself and keep on looking.
8: Not at all. But Shane...
1: Yeah, I know. Don't get lost. I might as well have gotten lost for all the progress I'd made. I'd covered everybody, looked every place I could think of, and I still hadn't... Then I stopped. Oh, there was one place I hadn't looked yet. In Janik's apartment. I went back over to the Ainsworth Arms, and with some fast talk and a faster $10 bill, I got the elevator operator to let me in the back door of Janik's apartment. I wasn't at all sure what I was looking for, but I looked anyway. For about an hour. I was just about to give up when something caught my eye. It was with some other papers in Janik's desk, a receipt from a jewelry store for a diamond clip. Yeah, possibly, just possibly, that clip of Gloria's. On the receipt was written the address where the clip had been delivered. An apartment house on the other side of town. I copied down the address, and then I called Lefevre. He wasn't in, but I left the message and beat it over to the apartment. Sure, it was a long shot, but when the door opened, I knew the long shot had paid off.
9: Shane!
1: Yeah, Gloria, and I'm coming in.
9: Get out of here.
10: It's too late, Gloria. Yeah. Now.
9: Well, Mike, finding me was a big mistake.
10: Look, Angel, I've been through a lot to get to you. I'm facing a murder rap because of you.
9: It was still a mistake to find me. When you barge into people's apartments, you're sort of careless about looking behind doors. Aren't you, Mike?
10: Looking behind doors? What are you...

0: In a moment, we'll be back with a thrilling climax to tonight's Michael Shane adventure.
1: Well, I'd finally found Gloria Hunt, but just in time to get hit over the head by someone standing behind me. Then after a while, I started coming out of it. I could see someone bending over me.
2: Feeling better, Shane?
1: Hey, am I dreaming?
3: No, you're not dreaming, Mike.
1: Yeah, but you're the guy who came to my office and tried to hire me to kill him. You're the dead man, Claude Janik.
2: Right the first time, Shane, but wrong the second. Yes, I'm the one who came to see you, all right. But I'm not Claude Janik.
1: Yeah, but... Yeah.
2: You're beginning to get it, huh?
1: Yeah, I'm beginning to get it. You posed as Janik to me. The whole story about wanting to hire me to kill you was just an excuse to get my fingerprints on the gun you later used to kill the real Claude Janik with.
2: Bright boy.
1: That's why you wore gloves, so that the only prints on the murder gun would be mine.
2: You have it all figured out. Well, and too bad it's too late.
1: Mind telling me why you killed him?
3: I don't mind, Mike. I finally got Janik to settle some money on me. Nice, hard cash. That's what I've been waiting for.
1: Mm-hmm. And then maybe you got Janik to drive you out into the country. You had him parked near a spot where your friend here was hiding. Your friend kills Janik, and the two of you drive away. Does it fit together that way by any chance?
3: It could, Mike. It could. But you might be a little more polite. My friend here's name happens to be Tom.
1: So happy to know you. So you and Tom now live happily ever after on Janik's dough, huh?
2: That's the general idea, Shane. But that doesn't interest you anymore. Because it's time for you to leave the party. Right now.
1: The gun in his hand moved up a little until it was staring me in the eye. His fingers started tightening on the trigger and then...
4: Dykes, take care of the girl.
1: The fever...
5: Well, how did you... Back door. Better late than never, huh?
1: Yeah. Any later and it might as well have been never.
5: Well, now that's gratitude.
1: Gratitude, yeah. Guess who just solved your case?
5: It'll be solved when I hear the story, Shane.
1: Well, I think if you talk real pretty to that girl Sergeant Dykes just took out of the squad car, you can persuade her to spill the whole story into those shell-like ears of yours.
5: I'll sure try.
1: Yeah, I know you will. Oh, just one thing more, Lefevre.
5: What is it?
1: Okay if I get lost now?
0: This is your director, Bill Russo, again. Our story is based on characters created by Brett Halliday and written by Bob Reif. The music is composed and conducted by John Duffy, and Michael Shane is portrayed by Jeff Chandler. 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

0: And now, here is your guide to these adventures of the mind, John Campbell, Jr.
1: Hate and love are really quite close to each other. Usually, hate stems from a misunderstanding of something which, properly understood, would make love. One of the concepts that many people don't see, miss, just get all wrong, is the fact that there is superiority and there is inferiority. But those things are specialized and narrowed into special areas. If you don't recognize them, the system won't work at all. If you do recognize them, well, you know, each must then recognize two things, that he is superior and that he's inferior. This is a story of a man who hadn't learned, hadn't found out the importance of special superiority and special inferiority.
2: Well, are you ready for a drink?
3: My name is not Philip. My name is Senga.
1: What?
3: Nothing.
2: You'd better drink this.
3: Thanks.
2: To our last night on Earth for some time to come. Or better yet, to this house where I was born. To the green mountains and jungles we've loved and hunted in. To all this we leave behind.
3: I was looking at her.
2: Yes, she's beautiful. The brightest planet of them all.
3: She's dark and she's ugly.
2: Not from this distance.
3: From here, no. But she's ugly.
2: The ancients didn't think so when they named her Venus.
3: They never got there.
2: No. But you did. You've been there.
3: So will you. Tomorrow you'll be on your way. We both will.
2: Sen, you've never talked much about the place.
3: I told you it's hot. Very hot.
2: With animals?
3: A great many. But I saw only a few. You mostly only hear them. Once I wanted to go hunting. Your father said no. He couldn't forget I was Indian.
2: You and I have hunted here, so don't talk rot.
3: Your father never approved. All right, he picked me up in the mountains here when I was 4 years old. He brought me to this house. Now I am 32 with 28 years of education and civilization behind me, but I am still Indian. All right, Guido. Tell me I have a complex.
2: No, no, no. But ever since you came back from Venus, you've had a chip on your shoulder. Now, come on, fella. You and I grew up like brothers. There's no difference between us.
3: Isn't there?
2: And you're a first-rate space pilot, as good as my father was.
3: As good as you, too?
2: Just as good. After all, you brought the ship back to Earth alone. Oh, almost alone, anyway. You had my father's body with you. He was a great man, Sen. The greatest space explorer of this age.
3: Yes, he was a great man.
2: At least it was you who shared his last minutes. You he chose to go with him on that trip. He thought quite a lot of you.
3: It was not a matter of choice that he took me along.
2: What do you mean by that?
3: Nothing. I've said more than I intended.
2: I have a right to know, Phil.
3: Yes, yes. When we get there, let's call it a night. We blast off at dawn. We need sleep. Green light.
2: Blast off.
3: Coffee?
2: Thanks, I can use a cup.
3: A quarter of a million miles out in space before morning coffee. Not bad, eh?
2: Phil.
3: Yes?
2: My father was not the first man to land on Venus. But no one else, so far as we know, found diamonds there.
3: No one else ever went to the right area. Besides, you use the word diamond in the plural sense. The singular would be more correct. The peak of this mountain is one solid diamond, pushed up there from the interior by volcanic action. A slab of diamond that must weigh 7,000 tons.
2: If it's true, then diamonds back home will become absolutely worthless.
3: Not immediately. And what happens later will not concern us.
2: Why didn't you bring back a sample?
3: There were many reasons. You'll understand when you get there.
2: There's a lot you haven't told me.
3: A great deal, yes, but it can wait. Let's play some chess.
4: Exploring Tomorrow continues in just a moment. All of us, as American citizens, believe in our inherent liberties and freedoms, such as the freedom of association, assembly, and action. But if you will read the First Amendment to the Constitution, you will notice that it is worded, "Congress shall make no law abridging the right of the people peaceably to assemble." Whatever the association, assembly, or action, it must be accomplished peaceably. We are given the right to petition, for example, but that right cannot be used to bring malice upon others. We must assume the responsibility for the purposes and actions of associations and assemblies. And if we accept that responsibility, we ensure our freedom.
1: When a kid grows up, at a certain period of life, he stops being a child, and yet he is not yet a man. He's an adolescent, somewhere in between. This is one of the most critical areas of development. This is where we have our juvenile delinquents starting, becoming what they are. The juvenile delinquent is an adolescent gone wrong and misunderstanding. An adolescent is in the problem of inferiority and superiority. He's inferior to his parents. And it's a general inferiority, because the parents have greater experience, greater understanding, greater wisdom, simply by the sheer accumulation of understanding of problems they've had to solve and experience themselves.
5: We have to walk about a quarter of a mile through the jungle, then we start to climb. What's the matter?
6: Maybe hallucination.
5: You saw something?
6: No, someone.
5: Oh?
6: A man, half naked, a savage. You saw him, too.
5: Yes, I glimpsed him.
6: There are people here.
5: That's right.
6: You told the newspapers you saw no sign of people.
5: I didn't feel like telling the newspapers all I saw any more than your father did after his first trip here. Oh, yes, Guido. He knew about these people. He never told anyone.
6: They're human, like us.
5: Descendants from a group of people who came here from Earth millions of years ago. People more advanced in science than we are today. Only through the years they lost their knowledge, reverted to the jungle. At least, that was your father's theory.
6: Are they hostile?
5: I'm not sure.
6: They've seen the ship before, of course.
5: Yes, they've seen it before. They know we come out of space.
6: It's fantastic. Descendants of Earth people. It's as fantastic as your Diamond Mountain.
5: The Diamond Mountain is very real. Come, we have a long walk.

0: How far up are we?
1: About 1,000 feet above ground level, I'd say.
0: The air's thin. Shouldn't be this thin at only 1,000 feet.
1: Nevertheless, it is.
0: I can hardly breathe.
1: It won't get much worse. Stick it out.
0: We should have brought oxygen masks.
1: It's too hot. It'd be impractical.
0: That's right. Maybe it's the heat, not so much the thin air. I feel as though I'm being scorched up.
1: Save your breath. Come on.
0: All right.
1: Come on.
0: Oh, we still got to climb, that's right. I feel like I can't go much further.
1: Try.
0: I can't.
1: Sorry, Phil. You did better than I thought, as a matter of fact. Much better than your father.
0: What?
1: He collapsed about 100 yards further back, but of course he was much older. Don't look so shocked.
0: I don't understand.
1: It is simple to understand. This is the place where I discovered I am not of an inferior race. Here in this place, I was your father's superior. Now I am your superior. I can live where you can die, where he died.
0: You let him die?
1: No, I didn't want him to die. I wanted to enjoy my sense of superiority. I carried him back, but it was too late. He was too weakened.
0: I can't think properly.
1: But I can. Your father wanted you to come here for the diamond. It was an easy promise for me to give him. I wanted to bring you here. I wanted to realize my superiority.
0: It's crazy kind of talk. That's crazy. You're like my brother. He was like your father.
1: Oh, no. He was the great Paulo Santos. Perhaps the greatest explorer and ship designer of his day. He built our ship. He was the scientist supreme, superior man. And you're his natural son. Guido, look up there. I said look up there. You can see the diamond peak.
0: Some kind of rock. Crystal rock.
1: No, pure diamond. I have been up there. I chipped a piece off. I brought it back here to your father. He knew it was diamond. He lived just long enough to confirm that. I can reach the diamond, you see. But you can't. No one of your race could, but I can.
0: I've got to get to lower ground.
1: Not without my help. See, you're too weak to move. You must depend on me.
0: You're crazy.
1: Oh, no. I won't let you die. But I'll take away your sidearms. I can't have you armed. How does it feel, Guido?
0: Feel?
1: About superior man suddenly confronted by superiority of an inferior race.
0: I've got to get to lower ground.
1: A situation that reflects the law of the universe, Guido. Your father was always talking about that. Well, I don't want you to die. I want you to live so that you can serve me. I get you to lower ground.
2: You know, hate has a very real place in life. We need it. Man is unique among the living things on this planet in that he does have hate. Man hated the wolf. He hated the cave bear. He eliminated those species that were just not tolerable. Hate has a good side. Hate has a place. The difficulty is when the hate is misplaced, when it is generalized and not specialized to the point where it belongs, to the thing that is really wrong. I'm afraid Phil misunderstood and had his hate directed in the wrong direction. It wasn't a race he hated. He just thought he did. What he hated was to have someone who was older and wiser than he himself. And now he had misplaced it to another guy who was trying to do a good job with him.
1: You won't have any use for sidearms, so don't try to get them back. If you do, I'll kill you.
3: What do you have in mind?
1: I have a plan, but I'll need to have the help of the people here. You can't reach the diamond, but I can, and so can they. Our job is to get them to carry the drilling equipment up that hill so that I can start chipping the diamond.
3: You think they'll work for you?
1: They're afraid of me. After your father died, they attacked, and I had to kill some of them with a blaster. That's why they don't show themselves now. It may take a little while, but I've got to make them understand that they must do what I want.
3: Suppose you succeed.
1: Well, when I leave here, I'll take away enough diamond to convert into enough cash that will make me just about the richest man on earth. Once I've done that,
3: I'll... What about me?
1: You.
3: Won't I be an obstacle?
1: No.
3: You'll do away with me.
1: Not here. I'll wait until we're out in space.
3: Just like that.
1: I'm afraid so. It's funny, isn't it?
3: Oh, yes, yes. You identify yourself with what you call an inferior race and resent the people who made you our intellectual equal.
1: Human nature. I should feel grateful instead, huh? Is that it?
3: You've been shown nothing but kindness. Gratitude wouldn't be out of place.
1: If you only knew how I hated that word.
3: I know. Some people do. It makes them squirm. They cry for help. They get it, and they hate you for it.
1: I didn't cry for help.
3: Yes. You were a child of four, abandoned in the jungle. You were crying when my father found you. You'd have died or been killed by some animal. Or survived and just been a savage.
1: Now it's coming out. Everything you and your father felt about me.
3: I'm sorry for you.
1: You sorry for me. I hold the reins.
3: No.
1: No.
3: History is full of people like you. The little upstarts with a lust for power and hatred. You never last long. The law of the universe never tolerates you.
1: Law of the universe. You sound like your father.
3: That's nice to know, Phil. By the way, we're being watched.
1: I know that.
3: You'd better let me have my side on.
1: Not a chance.
3: You said these people were scared.
1: They are.
3: Not scared enough. That's another law of the universe and a lesson from history. People are never too scared to resist an invader. And we're invaders.
1: They won't resist if I turn this blaster on them again.
3: The ones you kill won't.
1: I don't want to kill them. I want to talk to them.
3: In what language?
1: Sign language. What else?
3: You can try.
1: It may take weeks or months.
3: Well, what happens in the meantime?
1: We'll go back to the ship. There's open space there. Sooner or later, a few of them will approach us. Then I'll try to talk to them.
3: Then we better start down, unless we're surrounded.
1: I'll blast our way through if there's trouble. Come on. Keep ahead of me where I can see you.

0: those problems.
1: You see? I'm sure I spotted a couple.
0: Shadows. All right. About a quarter of a mile from the ship. Come on. Keep in front.
1: Get down. A slingshot. A piece of rock.
2: Yes, it hit this tree instead of one of us.
1: Piece of rock.
2: Here it is. A diamond the size of a small egg.
0: Diamonds for ammunition. This planet must be crawling with diamonds.
1: Keep down. Yeah. I blast them to kingdom come.
2: But we're the first ones in history to be stoned with diamonds. Better pick them up.
0: You pick them up. If I could just see what those savages are.
2: They're not too close. We can't stay here. Come on before they close in from all sides. You may not have time to shoot in all directions.
0: All right. We push on.

0: He got away.
1: I had to use a gun once. Better keep quiet. You have a nasty cut on your head. We're going back to report to the World Council. Every country in the world has a stake in this matter. The council will decide what to do about the diamonds, not us.
0: Why didn't you leave me there? To them.
1: Let's say two basic laws came into conflict. The law of the universe decreed your death. You're alive only because of the basic law of civilized human nature, compassion. You've still got to learn that, Phil. Nothing will change that.

You know, you can make yourself and a lot of other people around you mighty unhappy if you try to have all values and be able to do everything. Consider yourself tops at anything around. None of us has that ability. We can't do it all. But each of us has his own special talents, his own individual abilities. And for these, every one of us is valuable. And every one of us needs every other one for that special individual talent. No individual is everything. The other guy's got something you need.

0: Heard in our cast tonight were Mason Adams and Donald Bucher. The script was by John Fleming. Produced and directed by Sanford Marshall here in New York. This is Guy Wallace speaking.
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1: Tuesday,
0: October 1st, 1940, 86 years ago today. Its title, Claire Booth Luce.
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0: amateur bird fancier, botanist, and what have you, Mr. John Kieran, and as our guest, the brilliant journalist and dramatist, Claire Booth, author of The Women and of a new book, Europe in the Spring. Remember, listeners, for each question that's missed, Canada Dry rings up $10, and that's paid out to the sender, plus 24 volumes of the latest edition of the Encyclopedia Britannica. We'll start off with a very easy question that comes to us from Mr. Jeff Davis of Audubon, New Jersey. Name the contemporary government head associated with the following. We have to get 3 out of 4 on this. Associated with cigar smoking. Head of a government associated with cigar smoking. Mr. Levant.
1: Cuba.
0: No, I meant the personal head of a government. Not the state itself associated with cigar smoking.
1: Batista.
0: No, I don't think he's associated with cigar smoking particularly.
1: I don't understand.
2: Except head of the United States government?
0: No. Name the contemporary government head, any government you choose, associated with cigar smoking. Mr. Adams.
2: Winston Churchill.
0: Winston Churchill, I think. Always shown with a cigar in his mouth. Have to count that wrong, though. We didn't get it right the first time. Associated with a cigarette holder. A cigarette holder. Miss Booth.
3: Franklin Delano.
0: Franklin
3: Roosevelt.
0: Yes. Franklin Delano Roosevelt. That's quite right. And associated with a pipe. A pipe? Mr. Levant?
1: Didn't Delaria use... No, that's too far back.
0: Contemporary government head.
1: General Dawes, when he was vice president.
0: Yes, but that's going back a bit far.
1: Stalin.
0: Yes, so that's on the third try, though, Mr. Levant.
1: I know, but... all right, forgive me.
0: I'll just have to call it wrong. Stalin is quite right. Often photographed, whenever he is photographed, with a pipe. And what contemporary government head is associated with an abhorrence of smoking? Just to clean up this smoking question.
3: Mussolini.
0: I don't know if that's true, Miss Booth.
3: He won't smoke.
0: He won't?
4: We'll make him.
0: Mr. Levant?
3: You try.
1: The governor of Michigan doesn't seem to like any of those things.
0: I wasn't thinking of Governor Dickinson, who is the head of a state rather than of a government, but...
1: Adolf Hitler.
0: Adolf Hitler, yes. Yeah. Who figures probably has enough bad habits and doesn't... I think that will lose us $10, if that's all right with you. Which go out to Mr. Jeff Davis with a set of the Encyclopedia Britannica. The next question from S. Hopkins of Atlanta is about plays and movies. Name 3 plays or movies in which an important character plays part of the role, at least, in a wheelchair. We have to get 3. Miss Booth.
3: Man Who Came for Dinner.
0: Yes, The Man Who Came to Dinner would be 1. What's the name of the character? Do you remember?
2: Sheridan Whiteside,
0: Mr. Levant. That's right. Mr. Kieran?
5: Borrowed Time.
0: I beg pardon?
5: And Borrowed Time.
0: I didn't see it. Is there a character?
5: Barrymore plays a part of that in a wheelchair.
1: I don't think in the play.
3: No,
5: he does in the movie.
1: Well, that's because he might have some trouble.
0: Isn't it,
1: I know a play. The Outsider was played in a wheelchair with Lionel Atwell.
0: In a wheelchair with Lionel Atwell?
1: Yeah.
0: Who supported it?
1: David Belasco produced it.
0: That goes back an awfully long way. I'm not sure if that's right, but I'm going to accept it as correct, Mr. Levant. How about They Knew What They Wanted? Isn't there a wheelchair in...
3: Yes, the husband.
0: Yes, the husband. That's right. Miss Booth, thank you.
3: That's going back pretty far, too.
0: Well, how about a more recent one?
1: Well, The Man Who Came to Dinner.
0: Yes, that's where we came in. Mr. Adams?
2: I don't know.
0: There was a look of some sort on your face.
1: Dr. Kildare.
0: Dr. Kildare, Mr. Levant. That's very good. Well, that gives us 3.
1: That's not a play, though.
0: I said play or movie.
1: Oh, really?
0: Yeah. Ethan Frome, I think.
1: That's right.
0: Plays the last act.
3: Only the last scene.
0: Only the last scene. I said part of a role. Just sort of break
2: you
0: off the end of a role.
2: You know.
0: That fixes us up on wheelchairs and sends us on to a question from F. Powell of Cincinnati. What significance have the following female names had in the present or first World War, either war? Get 3 out of 4. Dora. What does that, Mr. Kieran?
5: Defense of the Realm Act in Great Britain.
0: Quite right. What did that mean, Mr. Kieran? What was the Defense of the Realm Act?
5: Oh, well, it was practically an Alien and Sedition Act, cooked in and Sedition Act, cooked in and Sedition Act, cooked up to prevent treachery and treason and spy work and all sorts.
0: Yes, and it imposed a great many restrictions, didn't it, on civilians?
5: On the populace, yes.
0: You couldn't go into pubs except between 9 and 9:10. Every second day of the week, something of that sort. I know it was very unpopular. That's what Dora was. What does Mona mean, M-O-N-A, in the last or present war? Mona?
1: Mona Lowe.
0: Mona is the name given by the present London civilians, Mr. Kier.

0: I think that has something to do with the anti-aircraft.
1: Yes, it has.
0: It just doesn't come to me, but it has something to do with the...
1: It's skirting your mind.
0: Measures taken by the London Guardians to protect London from the German bombers.
1: Yes, it's the warning of an air attack. It's called the Mona for rather obvious reasons, because it has a moaning sound, I imagine. Now, how about the word Clara? The female name Clara.
2: Well, you didn't say all clear.
1: That's right, Miss Booth. That's quite right. All clear. As you can tell from the word. Now, how about Anastasie? A-N-A-S-T-A-S-I-E. Last war or present war?
2: Anastasie was supposed to be the lost daughter of the Tsar.
1: Yes. But what did that have to do with the last or present war, Miss Booth? That's quite true, what you've said. It's a pet name for the French censorship of 1914 and also of 1940. I'm not sure why they call it Anastasie. I'm sure we'll get a flood of letters tomorrow which will explain just why. I think that loses us $10 and sends... No, I beg your pardon. We did get 3 out of 4 on that. Just barely. Louise D. Sherman of Chicago sends this one in. This is what Mr. Roosevelt would call an iffy question. Can you conclude the following well-known ifs by quoting the lines that follow? Here are 3 lines. The first is, if you can fill the unforgiving minute...
2: With 60
1: Miss
2: seconds...
1: Miss Booth, would you mind raising your hand, Miss Booth? Now go. I've seen that hand. It's a lovely hand. Now you may speak.
2: If you can fill the unforgiving minute with 60 seconds worth of distance run...
1: Yes.
2: Well, that's...
3: One yeah. more, you'll be a man, my son.
2: Certainly. That
1: yes,
2: goes
1: that's
2: on
1: right.
2: all the time.
1: It's the famous poem...
2: Kipling.
1: By Kipling, yes, if, which used to be on every mantelpiece. Now,
3: in Princeton.
1: Like,
2: no, it's in every wastebasket.
1: Possibly. How about this if? If all the world were apple pie, how does that go on? If all the world were apple pie, Mr. Adams.
3: And all the sea were ink.
1: Yes.
3: Is that right?
1: Yes.
3: What should we do for something else and what should we do for drink?
1: Yes, yes. That's very nice. That certainly is an ad-lib performance. The third line is, and all the trees were bread and cheese, what should we have to drink? But you got 3 lines out of 4, which sends us home very safely, Mr. Adams. Here is another and last if. If you knew Susie like I know Susie, mistaken grammar there, Mr. Levant.
4: Oh, how she can love, or oh, how I can love. Somebody loves her with Susie.
1: You're heating up the line a little, Mr. Levant. Just oh, what a girl.
4: Oh, what a girl. If
1: yes,
4: you know
1: yes.
4: Susie like I know Susie, oh, what a girl.
1: Good, very good. That gives us 3 ifs out of 3 and sends us on to a question from Miss May Fault of Minneapolis. Get 3 out of 4 on this. This is a literary question. Name the work of literature in which the heroine, who is named Catherine, is nicknamed in these various ways. In the first case, she's nicknamed Kathy. What literary work, Mr. Levant?
4: In Wuthering Heights.
1: In Wuthering Heights, that's quite right. What's her whole name?
4: Well, that's Sam Goldwyn. He produced it.
1: All right, we'll send a note to Sam Goldwyn. You don't ever
4: yes,
1: bother to know the last names of any of the girls on this program.
4: I don't have time, frankly.
1: Catherine Earnshaw. Now, in the second Catherine case, the nickname is Kitty. What book? Kitty?
4: Oh,
1: Mr. Levant again.
4: Kitty Morley. Well, Kitty Foyle.
1: Yes, you're mixing up author and creation.
4: Kitty Foyle
1: by Christopher Morley. Christopher Morley is called Kit Morley, not Kitty Morley. That's quite right, Mr. Levant. Now, how about the nickname Kate? Kate.
2: Oh,
1: Miss Booth?
2: You said Kate.
1: I'm sorry, Kate. Mr. Adams.
3: Taming of the Shrew.
1: Taming of the Shrew, that's quite right. By whom?
3: W. Shakespeare.
1: Can't catch him. Can't catch him. That's quite right. Now, in the fourth case and last, the nickname is Cat, C-A-T.
4: Scat or Cat?
1: Cat, C-A-T.
4: It's not a nice name.
1: Well, it's a very nice girl. The heroine of Ernest Hemingway's book...
4: Oh, Farewell Arms.
1: Farewell to Arms. The hero calls her Cat. Her real name is Catherine. That gives us 3 out of 4
2: What's
1: with just
2: matter
1: one
2: with
1: wrong.
2: K?
1: I beg pardon?
2: What's the matter with K?
3: She's all right.
1: She's perfectly all right.
2: Mary Robert's right, huh?
1: We just didn't have room for her on the program this evening, Miss Booth. The next question comes from Sylvia Mechanic of Baldwin, Long Island. See what you can do with this. If you invited the following families to a tea, for how many guests would you set places? Now, this is an arithmetical question. We're not allowed to use pencil or paper.
3: Also hypothetical, isn't it?
1: I beg pardon?
3: Hypothetical.
1: Oh, that's awfully long for a half-hour program.
3: I mean, you don't
1: want
3: to invite these people.
1: No, no, they don't have to. Now, here are the three families. How many guests altogether? The first family is Mr. and Mrs. Clarence Day, Sr., and family. Mr. and Mrs. Clarence Day and family. Got that? Don't tell me. Got them? Right. The Polonius family.
4: Which?
1: That's where I'd catch you, Mr. Levant. The Polonius family. No hints. Polonius. Mr. and Mrs. Dion and family. Mr. and Mrs. Dion and family. You give up on the Dions, Mr. Adams?
3: I give up on that. Because they're more than meet the printed page.
1: No, you can get them on a folio edition. Now, we have to set places for how many people? One swell party. Mr. Levant?
4: I never heard of Polonius. I'll have to potluck on Polonius.
1: You're just guessing on Polonius?
4: Yeah, there can't be more than two in the Polonius race.
2: Three.
4: See, now I know. there are six in Life with Father, right?
1: Yes, that's right.
4: Polonius 3, 9. Now, Mr. Adams ought to help me on the Dion family. They're
2: 15.
1: I beg your pardon, Miss Booth?
2: 15.
1: Oh, you've been counting them quietly to yourself all this time.
4: Then 24, then.
1: 24 is quite right. There are 15 in the Dion family. How do you make them out, Miss Booth? How are they arranged?
2: Five alike.
1: Five alike, yes.
2: Mama and Papa.
1: Right.
2: And the
1: eight,
2: assorted
1: one. Assorted, yes, that's right. That makes 24. We're unable to put off the dread reckoning any longer, and we find that Canada Dry has dropped the neat sum of $10 and one set of the Encyclopedia Britannica.
3: Would you invite those people to have Canada Dry instead of tea?
1: We will. Get rid of a case that way. And now I believe Mr. Cross is to be heard from.
5: On the 1st of October, it always seems to me that a new year begins. I don't mean a new calendar year, but a new living year. The whole process of our daily life seems to change at the beginning of October, and we get ready for a new season. And there's a great deal of dramatic suspense in the knowledge that this new season will unearth new authors, new plays, radio programs, and stars. And to balance this exciting but uncertain newness, there's always the comforting presence of an old star. An old true friend of ours that's always welcome and seems destined to go on forever. This fine friend and perennial favorite is Canada Dry Ginger Ale. During his 30 years of refreshing life, Canada Dry Ginger Ale has won popularity in every corner of the earth. During these three decades, the secret formula for making this ginger ale has never been copied successfully, nor has it been altered by Canada Dry. And so today, the new stars of the coming season are saluted by a delightful old star, Canada Dry, the champagne of ginger ale.
1: New Year or not, Mr. Cross, my watch was ticking as usual and caught you in precisely 65 seconds. And now I've sent Mr. Levant to the piano to answer a question that comes to us from Walter E. Hoffman of Baltimore. He has to get 2 out of 3 on this three-part question. Miss Booth, Mr. Adams, and Mr. Kieran can just take a rest for a minute or two. Now, the studio pianist is going to play the last few bars of the orchestral introductions of three famous piano concertos. Mr. Levant is to prove that he recognizes the concerto by coming in a soloist, and of course naming the concerto after he's done so. Let's have the first.

0: What is it, Mr. Levant?
1: It's the last moment of the Tchaikovsky in B-flat.
0: Is it easy?
1: Well, you better hear somebody else play it, really.
0: I wouldn't want to.
1: You gotta hear Horovitz play it.
0: I wouldn't want to. It sounds all right the way you do it. Let's have the second.

0: stuck, Mr. Levin?
1: Pretty, but that's all I can say.
0: It is pretty, and yeah, perhaps harder than the other.
1: It's that slow realm which creates a void in my head at this
0: Would moment. You recognize it at all if I said that it was by Grieg?
1: Well, then it would be the Greek Concerto. I don't remember the slow movement, though.
0: The second movement of the Greek Concerto in A minor. Which gives you one wrong. This is the most unusual occurrence, Mr. Levant.
1: No, it isn't.
0: Let's have the third and last.

0: That's swell, Mr. Devant. What was it you were playing?
1: The Chopin Harmonica 7.
0: That's right. Thank you very much. That gives you 2 out of 3. How about getting the rest of you back to work now? All right, Miss Booth? Mr. Curran, Mr. Adams?
2: I can listen to that all evening.
0: I wish we had time to. L.B. Hopkins of Santa Barbara, California, sends this one in. When, if ever, were the following countries all allied against a common enemy? England, France, Germany, Russia, Japan, and the United States. Allied against a common enemy. When?
3: Once more, please, the countries.
0: The countries, England, France, Germany, Russia, Japan, the United States. Miss Booth, did you have your hand up?
4: No.
0: Mr.
4: You
0: Kieran?
4: Put in Germany.
5: I think in the Boxer Rebellion.
0: Yes, that's the one and only answer. The Boxer Rebellion in 1900. And the common enemy, of course?
4: China.
0: Oh, it was China.
5: China.
0: That's right. Tricky question. Mr. G. Morton of San Diego, California, sends this one in. Oh, this is a light-minded question. Give 4 phrases in which the verbs used are common first names. For example, to bill a customer. Mr. Kieran.
5: Give somebody the old Harry.
0: What? It's a verb.
5: Oh.
0: It has to be used as a verb.
3: Don't Harry me, then.
0: Mr. Lamar. That's coming in fast. Don't Harry me as swell. That gives us 1.
3: My brother's name, anyway.
0: Mr. Levant again?
3: Sue me. All right, sue me.
0: Okay, sue me is good. Sue's the first name. 2 verbs, 2 names. Let's get 2 more.
3: Can I use Miss...
0: Miss Booth? Booth's
3: married name? Fast and loose?
0: Don't ask me.
4: That's not a verb anyway.
0: That's not a verb. Loose is not a verb. Loose is an adjective. I think it's an adjective. Miss Booth?
4: He graced the table with his presence.
0: Very good. He graced the table with his presence. Very good. As a matter of fact, we could use your own name, Miss Booth, if you didn't want to be immodest. Clear the atmosphere.
4: I think
0: clear out. Yeah. We could use yours, Frank, too, for that matter, couldn't we?
5: He franked his letter.
4: Franked
0: that's
4: bill.
0: Right. Or yours, John.
3: Use mine with
5: a name. As a verb?
0: Sure.
4: Demi John.
0: Very easy. John the Navy and see the world. And we only have 3. Let's get a few more.
3: How about Ida Claire?
0: Ida Claire.
3: Well, that's an Adam's Southern tradition that he just established.
0: Ida Claire. It's half of a verb anyway. Mark the spot would be another. Jimmy the window would be another.
2: Jack up the car.
0: Sure, jack up the car, Mr. Adams, and that sends us flying over the fence on to the next question coming to us from S. Hammond of Boston. The question about current events. What's the significance of each of these names in recent news events? Get 2 out of 3 if you can. The first name is Dong Dang, D-O-N-G-D-A-N-G. Mr. Kieran.
5: That's a place, I believe, in Indochina, where the French have been... squabbling with the Japanese.
0: That's exactly right, Mr. Kieran. The next name is Buck Buck.
3: What?
0: Buck Buck. Sound like a commercial for our sponsor. Buck Buck. B-U-K-B-U-K. B-U-K-B-U-K. Mr. Kieran?
5: Well, if nobody else wants to take a chance, I think that is in Africa, is it?
0: Yeah.
5: The Italians were fighting down there.
0: That's right. That's right. Scene of the action in the current African campaign... That's getting it right on the nose, Mr. Kieran. What can you do with this one? Bobo. B-O-B-O. Bobo. Ah, Mr. Kieran again.
5: I take it that means Bobo Newsom, who is going to pitch the opening game of the World Series tomorrow.
0: That's right, Mr. Kieran. That will teach Mr. Hammond not to send in
2: Walla Walla.
0: You did miss that one, didn't you? M. Stevens of Kansas City sends this one in. Now, I'm going to read a poem, a 4-line poem. It's composed of lines taken from the lyrics of popular songs. Name the songs, the song in each of the 4 cases. Here is the poem. She's gentle and mentally nearly complete, with a brow that's all furrowed and wrinkled with care. She's the darling of my heart. It's a bear, it's a bear, it's a bear. This is bad if he's supposed
3: to. Wait a minute, you've got to confuse. The first part is, isn't she sweet?
0: Four. One for each line.
3: I'll do number one.
0: Mr. Levant, number one, she's gentle and mentally nearly complete.
3: The girlfriend.
0: The girlfriend. That's right.
3: Isn't she sweet?
0: That's right, Mr. Levant. That gives us 1. Mr. Kieran.
5: The next is from Mother McCree. The 3rd is from Sally in Our Alley. And the last one, what was the last one?
0: It's a bear, it's a bear, it's a bear.
5: Well, that's from...
2: Alexander Ragtime.
3: Oh, it isn't. Bunny Hug? International rag?
0: Isn't it called Everybody's Doing It Now?
3: Everybody's Doing It Now.
0: That gives us 1 wrong, Mr. Adams. 1 wrong. We've got 3 right. I think that loses $10, which go out to Mr. Stevens, plus a set of the Encyclopedia Britannica. The next question is a baseball question from Anthony Ruth of Chicago. There are two Major League Baseball teams, apparently, that have won a pennant, but have never won a World Series. Name them.
3: Brooklyn has won.
0: Brooklyn has won, Mr. Levant. That's quite right.
3: Cincinnati's the other.
0: Cincinnati is not the other.
3: They never won a World Series.
0: Yes, they do.
3: Yes, they did.
0: They apparently did. Mr. Adams.
2: Had never won a World Series?
0: Had never won a World Series.
2: Had entered it?
0: Had won a pennant.
2: Oh.
0: Well, that was short but sweet, Mr. Adams.
3: Brooklyn has won.
0: Brooklyn has won. That's, well, yes, it seems to me that we had that once. Mr. Kieran.
5: How about the Phillies?
0: Yes, the Phillies is the right answer.
5: 1915.
0: 1915 is exactly right, Mr. Kieran. Gee, I wish you hadn't spoiled that for us, Mr. Levant. That sends $10 to Mr. Ruth. We should have gotten 2 out of 2 on that. Regis McCarthy of Akron, Ohio, sends this one in. Here are some endings in literature. Identify the books. I'm just going to give you the endings. Get 2 out of 3. The first is a book that ends with a letter written by Caroline. Ends with a letter written by Caroline. This is not easy.
3: Is that a current?
0: Yes, it's a current bestseller.
3: I'll take a guess.
0: Mr. Levant.
3: Address unknown.
0: No, that is not correct.
3: It's a series of letters.
0: I'm awfully sorry. No, the answer is Mrs. Miniver by Jan Struther, who was on this program a few weeks ago. Mrs. Miniver, Jan Struther. The book ends with a letter written by Caroline, which is the first name of Mrs. Miniver. Now, how about a book that ends by showing an addressed and stamped envelope? Miss Booth.
4: That's that book about the Nazis.
3: That's Address Unknown.
4: That is Address Unknown.
0: Yeah. Quite right, Miss Booth. And the author of Address Unknown is?
3: Caroline.
0: That's what we call a circular response in psychiatry, Mr. Levant. Cressman Taylor. Cressman Taylor is the author. That gives us one right and one wrong. We have to get the next one right. A book that ends with a chapter called Nothing More to Write. The chapter is called Nothing More to Write. What's the book? I don't see why anybody should know.
2: Couldn't be a book by Thomas Wolfe.
0: I beg your pardon?
2: Couldn't be a book by
0: Thomas Wolfe. No, it couldn't be by either Thomas Wolfe or William Saroyan. Mr. Kieran?
5: No, sir.
0: All right. Mr. Levant?
5: What are the last words?
0: Of the book?
5: Yes.
0: I'm sorry. Finis. F-I-N-I-S. I'm sorry. It's one of the great books of our American literature, Huckleberry Finn by Mark Twain. The last chapter is called Nothing More to Write. Oh, we got
4: Adam,
0: only 1 out of 3.
4: Adam.
0: And that sends $10 to Mr. McCarthy. Miss Booth, what did you say? I shouldn't expect anybody to know that. Seems to me very hard indeed. Margaret Dykes of Chester, Pennsylvania, sends this one in. Get 2 out of 3. I'm going to ask you to identify the food product from the ingredients listed on the label. Here are the ingredients. What's the product? The first set of ingredients: oil, vinegar, eggs, spice, lemon juice. Miss Booth?
4: Mayonnaise salad dressing.
0: Mayonnaise salad dressing, exactly right. Tomatoes, spices, onions, distilled vinegar, granulated sugar, and salt. Mr. Adams.
2: Ketchup.
0: Ketchup, right. Bet you don't get this one. Wheat flour, meat meal, charcoal, cod liver oil, fish meal. 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
3: Sounds like a Mickey.
0: a Mickey finish, Mr. Levant. Wheat flour, meat meal, charcoal, cod liver oil, fish meal, spice and coloring. 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
2: Scrapple.
0: No, Mr. Ash. Mr. Kieran?
5: Hamburger.
0: Oh, come on. Cod liver oil and hamburger? It's a good idea.
3: New England boiled dinner.
0: No, dog biscuits. Dog biscuits. Dog biscuits is the only correct answer. We did get 2 out of 3 on that, however. And now for a moment, Mr. Cross.
6: You know, there is a lot of difference in club sodas. You'll find that any club soda will bubble merrily when the bottle is just opened. But then comes the true test. How long this sparkle lasts. Time and again on this program, we have demonstrated to you that an open bottle of sparkling Canada Dry water will retain its life and goodness for over 24 hours. You see, Canada Dry water goes through a series of scientific operations. First, the water is filtered, not once, but 3 times to ensure purity. Then it is given that tangy flavor that makes so much difference in a club soda. And then finally, this water is carbonated by Canada Dry's famous pinpoint process, a process that ensures long life for the zesty, just-right flavor of your favorite drink. Yes, truly, there is a lot of difference in club sodas. Sparkling Canada Dry water is the most popular club soda on the market today. Now, here's Mr. Fadiman.
0: Accounting reveals that Canada Dry has lost a total of $40 and four sets of the Encyclopedia Britannica, which is a middling to good evening. Thank you, Miss Booth, for joining the party this evening. Next week, in addition to Mr. Kieran and Mr. Adams, we will have two guests, Miss Jan Struther, author of Mrs. Miniver, which has been mentioned tonight, who acquitted herself so ably a few weeks ago, and the distinguished novelist, author of many books, the latest of which is Night in Bombay, Mr. Lewis Brumfield. Remember, for every question we use, whether or not it's answered correctly, the sender gets $5. And if your question stumps our experts, you not only get $10 more, but in addition, a complete 24-volume set of the Encyclopedia Britannica. 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
1: The Phil Harris, Alice Faye Show. 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

0: Today is quite an important day in the lives of Phil and Alice. They are about to sign a contract with a new sponsor. Right now, they're in the office of Mr. Phillips of the RCA Victor Company, discussing terms.
1: And I know, Mr. Harris, that you people will be very happy working for RCA.
2: Well, I'm sure we will. I don't know of a finer sponsor or a better product. And I assure you, sir, that from now on, Alice and I will trade in no other drugstore but an RCA.
3: Phil, that was last year. This is RCA.
2: Oh, of course, yes, RCA. And a finer outfit never existed. Splendid work you people did during the war. Why, it's a known fact that England would have been invaded if it hadn't have been for the brave men of the RCA.
1: That is RAF. For the last time, our company is the Radio Corporation of America. Now, let's get back to discussing the contract.
2: Oh, yeah, yeah. Now, look, about the money, Mr. Phillips. My salary is $5,000 a week. Shall we settle for that, or do you want to bargain a little?
1: Let's bargain. I'll tell you what. You come down a little, and I'll come down a little. You make an offer, and I'll make an offer.
2: Oh, that's dandy. Now, I'm worth $5,000, but I'm willing to take a little less, so I'll cut it in half, $2,500.
1: Well, if you're nice enough to cut it in half, I'll do the same thing. I'll give you $1,250.
2: You expect me to work for that kind of dough? I'm a big man. I don't...
3: Down, Wonga. Mr. Phillips will accept your offer.
1: Ah, good. I'll have the contracts drawn up and send them over for you to sign tomorrow. Oh, by the way, when you get the contract, there'll be one additional clause that we haven't discussed, but it won't affect you.
2: What clause?
1: The morals clause. In this case, known as the No Remley clause. Hereafter referred to as the We Don't Want No Part of Remley Dead or Alive Amendment.
2: Mr. Phillips, you mean this contract says that Remley will be out of the show? But why?
1: Because I'm not a well man. And I can't take a chance with him. Well, you know what happened to the last two sponsors who hired Remley?
2: No, what?
1: Their visiting hours are between 3 and 5.
2: Well, they were just super sensitive. They don't know the secret of getting along with Remley. He's been with me constantly for 18 years, and he doesn't bother me at all.
1: 18 years? How can you stand having me around you all the time?
2: I take shots. Look, Mr. Phillips, we can't sign a contract that doesn't include Frankie.
1: I'm sorry, we want you very much, but we can't have Remley. You have until tomorrow morning to think it over.
3: All right, Mr. Phillips. We'll go home and discuss it and let you know.
2: Oh, Alice, I don't know what to do. I can't take a job without Frankie.
3: Oh, I know how you feel, Phil, but you haven't earned a penny in 4 months. And people are starting to talk. You know there's a rumor going around that you can't get a job?
2: Don't be silly. Who'd start a rumor like that?
4: Good morning, Philip, and how is my unemployed brother-in-law?
2: Oh, so you're the one, huh, Willie? Well, it might interest you to know that a guy offered me a job today.
4: Well, for goodness sakes, take it before the sucker comes to his senses tomorrow. You know, Philip, the neighbors are starting to talk. They think you're destitute and your children are suffering.
2: What do you mean, suffering? The way you talk, you'd think my kids were starving or something.
5: Hello, Daddy.
6: Hi, Dad.
2: Oh, hello, girls. I just... Wait a minute. What are you kids dressed up like that for? Phyllis, why are you wearing those rags?
6: It makes it easier for me to sell my apples.
2: What apples?
6: The ones I'm peddling outside the Brown Derby.
2: Well, what are you doing that for?
6: I'm trying to help you out, Daddy. Uncle Willie said you'd probably never get another job again.
2: Oh, no. And out in front of the Brown Derby. What'll I say to all of my friends? Baby Alice, don't tell me that you're selling apples, too.
6: Oh, no, Daddy.
2: Well, thank goodness.
6: I have a hot dog stand in front of NBC.
2: This is the most embarrassing thing that has ever happened to me. My poor little baby selling apples and hot dogs on street corners. Baby Alice, you're not going back to that hot dog stand.
6: But, Daddy, it's a good business. I started at 9 o'clock this morning and I took in $28 already.
2: I don't care how much you took. $28? If she started at 6 tomorrow... and then got that breakfast trade, she might wind
5: Dale.
2: Up... with... I'm sorry, honey. I'm sorry. I'm just... things are in such a state. I'm just... Look, girls, you kids don't have to work. I've got a job. I'm signing the contract tomorrow.
3: You mean you're going to take it, Phil?
2: Of course I'm going to take it. I'm not going to let my kids work for me. I'm running this family, so you people listen to me. I don't want to sound like I'm preaching a sermon, but I've heard people say the early bird catches the worm, and there's a lot of good logic in that old cliche. There's certain obligations you just can't shirk. You've got to put that heat on to make the kettle perk. And if you want it to be a good day, you've got to do a good day's work. You got to dig, dig, dig, dig for your dinner. Nothing's what you get for free. You got to dig, dig, dig, dig for your dinner. Never was a money tree. And furthermore, my friends, I must repeat, nobody's living down on Easy Street. And if you want to owe for groceries, you're gonna get an awful lot of no-siries. You got to dig, dig, dig, dig for a dollar. Tain't as simple as you think. You can't purloin a sirloin, or the butcher will put you in the clink. You just can't be a lazy bird. You've got to get off of your twig so you can afford your room and your board. And it's nice to have the price of

Yeah, to be a Mr. B.I.G. And if you want some dig, dig, dignity, you got to dig, dig, dig. Dig for your dinner. Dig, dig, dig, dig, dig. Right?

0: honey, how am I going to break the news to Frankie? I'll never be able to look in his little bloodshot eyes.
1: Oh, Bill, why worry about Frankie? You haven't seen him all summer. He hasn't been near you since there's no money coming in.
0: I know, honey, but there must... Uh-oh, there's the bell. I'll get it. It's still a tough thing to have to tell a guy.
2: Hiya, Curly.
0: Frankie! Hey, it's good to see you, kid.
2: Never mind that. You got my first week's check made out yet?
0: Checks, money, checks. Look, Frankie, I got a tough decision to make, and it's enough to drive me to drink.
2: You need a chauffeur?
0: Frankie, please.
2: I'm familiar with the road.
0: Look, Remley.
2: I could drive it blind.
0: You often do. Look, this is no time for jokes. I got a sponsor problem.
2: Curly, you ain't got no problem. That's what I came to see you about. I've been working on it all summer, and I got five sponsors lined up for you.
0: You got five sponsors lined up?
2: Sure. Every one of them's a fine, old, established firm.
0: Yeah? Who are they?
2: Well, one is Joe's Pool Room and Babysitting Service.
0: A shrewd merger.
2: Then there's the Santa Anita Winter Book and Hot Wire Service. They're dying to get you.
0: Look, Clyde.
2: Of course, the third one sounds best to me. It's a new big food outfit. They package imported delicacies.
0: Wow. That sounds better. What kind of stuff do they have?
2: Their biggest item is frozen camel food.
0: Frozen camel food?
2: And that's just one of their items. They also handle canned whale blubber. And they have an exclusive on marinated moose meat.
0: Oh? I imagine there's a big demand for that kind of stuff.
2: Well, not yet, but we'll create it. We'll circulate a rumor that the stuff is scarce and people will start hoarding it.
0: Oh, Remley, I don't think any of them will be a big seller.
2: Why not?
0: Well, most housewives put that stuff up themselves. I know my mother used to have a pantry full of marinated moose meat.
2: Well, maybe your mother did, but I don't think...
0: Shut up! Remley already got a sponsor. The only thing is... Well, look, they're willing to sign Alice and me, but they don't want you.
2: They don't want me?
0: Sorry, Frankie.
2: Are you going to take it without me?
0: I have to, Frankie. I have a family. I got to think of them.
2: Why?
0: Well, I wish you wouldn't ask me such tough questions. Frankie, look, if you don't want me to, I won't take the job. Just say the word.
2: No. I don't want to stand in your way. You and Alice take it and go on to greater heights.
0: Oh, I can't do it, Remley. What'll happen to you? How'll you get along?
2: I'll just have to exist by chiseling a dime here, a nickel there. Bumming my meals wherever I can. When I want to smoke, I'll just pick a cigarette butt out of the gutter.
0: Oh. Well, as long as you don't have to change your way of living, okay. Right, I'll sign with RCA in the morning.
2: No, Curly, before you do, I got two sponsors left. One of them's a big manufacturer, and he's willing to pay you and Alice $5,000 a week each.
0: $5,000 each?
2: That's right. He has a big plant downtown, and he wants me to bring you and Alice down to see him.
0: Well, gee, where's the $5,000, huh?
2: Each.
0: Well, if it means a job for you, I guess it won't do any harm to talk to him. Okay, I'll get Alice. We'll go down and see your man, huh?
2: Hey, here's the address my friend gave me. Just follow me. Beautiful building, ain't it?
1: But why do we have to go through the cellar?
2: Well, that's what he told me to do. You know how these eccentric millionaires are.
0: Yeah. Shall I ring the bell?
2: No, don't touch the bell. Guy told me to knock. Excuse me.
0: Frankie, what is this Woody Woodpecker routine?
2: I don't know. That's what he told me to do.
3: Who's out there?
2: It's me, Frank Remley. I'm the guy you met at the bar last night.
3: Oh, yeah, of course. Just a minute, I'll open the door for you as soon as I slip the phone.
2: Door's open, Curly. Come on in.
0: Oh, let's wait till he lowers the drawbridge. Did you bring the meat for the sharks?
4: Don't stand out there yapping. Come on inside.
1: Why have you got all those bolts on the door?
4: Well, that's just a precaution. In my business, you got to be careful of prowlers.
0: Afraid of burglars, huh?
4: No, cops.
0: Cops! I've heard of them. Let's get out of here, will you? Come on.
4: Don't get excited. This is a legitimate business.
2: Of course. Well, Mr. Grogan, we came to see about the radio show you're going to sponsor. This is Phil Harris and Alice Faye. What do you think of
4: them? Well, I don't know. The babe looks all right, but the guy looks like a stool pigeon.
3: Well, I'll take a chance. You two go on the air for my product, and I will pay you $5,000 a week each. Well, I'll make it $10,000.
0: That's $20,000 a week. That's a lot of money. I never heard of you. How do I know you can afford to pay us $20,000?
4: Are you kidding? I got a big factory. I got a product there's a demand for. Why, for years, I've been making nothing but money.
0: What do you manufacture?
4: Money.
2: Hey, that sounds great to me, Curly. I can hear the program now. The Counterfeit Hour, starring Phil Harris. Folks, have you tried our new product, the $3 bill? It comes in five attractive colors.
0: Cut! Can... We ain't going on no air plug and no hot money.
4: I don't want you to plug it, stupid. All you gotta do is put on your show from a different city each week and no advertising.
0: Well, if you don't want no advertising, why are you gonna pay us $20,000 a week?
4: I need somebody to pass the stuff, don't I? What's the trouble with you actors? You ain't got no business heads.
1: Mr. Grogan, don't you realize what you're doing is against the law? What would your mother say if she knew you were printing money?
4: I don't know. I'll ask her. Hey, Mom, get off the press and come here a minute.
0: Oh, no. Let's get out of here.
1: Come on, Phil, let's go home. Frankie, you ought to be ashamed of yourself taking us to a man like Grogan.
2: So I made one little mistake. But don't you worry, I got one more sponsor left. He's very legitimate, and he's coming over here at 3 o'clock.
1: Forget your sponsor. We're going on for RCA, and that's final.
2: But Alice...
1: In fact, I have my song ready for our first show. Do you want to hear it?
2: No.
1: Nobody asked you.

love that boy. When he kisses, then this miss is filled with joy. Famous men may admire me, millionaires may desire me.

0: Boss, look, I've been thinking it over, and you know, I owe it to Frankie to talk to this guy who wants to sponsor
1: us.
0: Now,
1: please, Phil, don't do it. Don't even
0: Well, it
1: give
0: might
1: it a...
0: be a big deal in it, and we'd miss... Oh, there's the phone. I'll get it. Excuse me.
2: I'll go with you, Curly. That might be my sponsor.
1: Phil, if it is, tell him not to bother coming over. Oh, I hope he isn't talked into anything on account of Frankie.
3: Hi, Miss Faye. Bring the groceries.
1: Oh, hello, Julius.
3: Are you alone, or is that curly-headed boll weevil still with you?
1: Julius, I don't want you to talk that way about Mr. Harris.
3: Why not?
1: Because he's my husband.
3: I refuse to acknowledge the union. You was roped into this thing.
1: That's beside the point. Oh, I mean... I'm all upset about Mr. Remley. He's bringing over one of his broken-down sponsors at 3 o'clock, and, well, I'm afraid Mr. Harris might sign with him, and I can't let that happen.
0: Alice, come here quick. I got great news for you.
1: I'll be right there. Excuse me, Julia.
3: Sure. Oh, that poor little girl. She ain't got no one to turn to but me. And it's my job to see that sponsor don't sign Mr. Harris. Let's see now. Yeah. All I gotta do is sully his reputation and make him look like a no-good rat. A simple assignment. If the sponsor thought I was Harris's juvenile delinquent son... Well, now that I set up the plot, I'll be back at 3 o'clock. This ought to take care of everything.
4: I've got great news for you. The most wonderful thing just happened, Alice. That was Mr. Phillips that just called. He reconsidered, and RCA is going to sign us with Frankie.
1: Oh, that's wonderful.
4: Oh, sure. Hey, Phillips said that he'd be here right sharp at 3 o'clock.
2: We won't be able to see him. That's when my sponsor's coming over.
1: Tell your sponsor to drop dead. We're signing with RCA at 3 o'clock.
4: Yeah.
1: Gee, it was nice of you to change your mind and decide to hire Frankie, Mr. Phillips. What made you do it?
5: I like to live dangerously. I hope I don't have trouble with him.
0: Don't you worry about Remley, Mr. Phillips. He promised he'd keep his big fat mouth closed and his red nose out of your business.
4: Didn't you, Franklin?
2: No.
4: Quiet. Now look, just give me the contract, Mr. Phillips, and I'll sign it. Ha! There you are, and spelt correct. Now you sign, Mr. Phillips.
5: Gladly. But before I do, I want you to know we feel very fortunate in obtaining the services of you and Mrs. Harris.
4: Yeah, yeah.
5: Our company has to be very careful about the type of person who represents our product.
4: I stand.
5: And you people certainly exemplify the typical happily married couple.
4: Yeah, we're perfect. Get your name down. Now, come on, here's the pen. Just sign the...
3: Daddy, come with me, quick.
4: Julius, let go of my arm. Who are you calling Daddy?
3: You, Pop, and you better come fast. Your still is burling over.
4: What still?
3: The one you made me bill for you out of my erector set.
1: Oh, Julius, what are you talking about?
3: Mother, when did you get out of Tehachapi?
6: Mrs. Harris was in Tehachapi.
3: It wasn't her fault. Pop framed her.
6: He framed her?
3: He had to. She threatened to tell the cops how he made pickpockets out of my two little sisters.
4: Pickpockets? All they did was peddle hot dogs and apples.
6: Mr. Harris, I think you have a little explaining to do.
4: Look, my kids ain't pickpockets. Frankie, tell him my girls ain't pickpockets.
2: They never heisted nothing from me. Of course, I don't let myself fall asleep when they're around.
4: Frankie, will you please?
2: I had a bell put on my wallet.
4: Now, cut that out. Gosh, Mr. Phillips, will you listen to me? This Julius, this kid ain't my son.
3: Oh, Daddy, how could you?
6: Are you really his son?
3: Can't you tell? Look at us side by side. Can't you see how much we look alike?
5: No, I hadn't noticed... Say, there is a remarkable resemblance. Same sloping forehead, same close-set eyes, same receding
4: chin. Wait a minute, Mr. Phillips, just a minute.
0: You can't come in here and tell me that I look like that little mongoose. I'm liable to take you and
3: twist
0: your old...
3: Control yourself. Control yourself. Don't kill this sponsor, too.
0: Who?
3: If you knock this one off, you'll get the chair.
0: If I look like you, I deserve the chair. You little traitor, I don't know what you're trying to do, but I'm going to break every bone in your body.
6: I've heard enough. Harris, I'm sorry, but I can't afford to have a man with your violent temper in our radio show. Good day.
3: I better go with you.
0: But look, Mr. Phillips, I'm sorry. I didn't know what I was saying. I apologize.
1: Well, there goes our sponsor.
0: Yeah, thanks to that Julius, we're out of a job. Hey, that must be Mr. Phillips coming back. Come in.
7: Howdy, everybody. How do you do there? My name's Milligan.
2: Hey, this is the sponsor I've been expecting.
7: Hiya, Frankie. This must be the crew cute trick here you've been telling me about.
0: That's right. Just call me Curly.
7: I'm talking to the dame. Hey, Blondie, you're just what I'm looking for. Now, if you and your straight man will sign here, I'll pay you $1,500 a week.
0: $1,500? Hey, we'll be glad to. We were just getting... Hey, wait a minute. What's your product? What do I have to sell, hot furs or sawed-off shotguns?
7: I don't be crude. You'll be selling milk chocolate.
0: Milk chocolate? Hey, that's a wonderful product.
7: Right.
0: Okay, give me the pen and I'll sign for Alice and me.
1: Oh, Phil, I don't think we ought to rush into this.
7: Now, you won't regret this, Miss Faye. Your first show is Monday night and you're going to get top billing.
1: Oh, that sounds wonderful.
7: It is wonderful. Now, can't you just see the billboards all over town? A Burbank Burlesque presents Boo Boo Faye.
1: Boo Boo?
7: The queen of the runway.
0: Burlesque, you told me we were selling milk chocolate.
7: You are. After Boo Boo does her specialty, you walk up and down the aisles yelling, get your sweet California milk chocolate.
8: A pretty girl is like a melody.
0: Now stop it. Stop it, I tell you. We ain't doing no burlesque. Emily, one of these days I'm going to kill you.

0: This is Phil again. Thanks, ladies and gentlemen, and all of you nice kids out there for listening to our first program. And Alice and I and our whole gang feel happy to be back starting this new season, and we sincerely hope that you'll be with us each and every Sunday at the same time. And by the way, this coming week is a really big week on NBC. Bob Hope returns to his new season this Tuesday. And on Wednesday, Groucho Marx brings his show, You Bet Your Life, to NBC. And on Friday, The Life of Riley returns starring Willem Bendix as Riley. Watch for them all. Good night, and thanks again for listening.
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2: 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Included in today's cast were Dick Lane, Sheldon Leonard, and Joseph Kern. The part of Frankie Remley was played by Elliot Lewis, and Julius was played by Walter Tetley. And remember, three times mean good times on...
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It's hard to realize that we're already into the month of October, the 10th month of the year. 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

0: Maybe it's the old Johnson Wax feeling for snappy appearances. Or maybe it's just years of perfect radio timing. Or again, maybe just a coincidence. But just as we open their show tonight, who should be driving up in front of 79 Wistful Vista, home from their vacation, but Fibber McGee and Molly.
1: Gotta get them brakes fixed. Home again. 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
2: All right, dearie. But what on earth is this in the greasy paper bag?
1: Huh? Oh, that's the rest of that T-bone steak I had at that roadhouse this noon. I couldn't finish it, so I brung it home for the dog.
2: We haven't got a dog.
1: Huh. Well, I'll bury it till we get one.
3: Ah, there, folks. Welcome home.
2: Oh, hello, Mr. Gildersleeve.
1: Hi, Throckmorton, old man. Certainly is good to see the old faces again.
2: Yes.
1: If mine was as old as yours, I'd trade it in.
3: Same old Fibber, isn't he, Mrs. McGee?
2: Oh, dear, is he?
1: Well, how's everything been, Throcky, old pal? You've been keeping an eye on our house for us, like you promised?
3: Yes, indeed I have, McGee. I think you'll find everything in fine shape, except for the umbrella stand in the hall. That got broken.
1: Oh, yeah? How did it get busted, Gildersleeve?
3: Well, I think the carpenters must have done it when they were rehanging the dining room door.
2: What? Rehanging the dining room door? But what?
3: That's right. You wouldn't know about that, would you? Yes, the dining room door fell off and the floor gave way.
1: Hey, what are you talking about? What floor gave way?
3: Why, the dining room floor, of course.
1: What?
3: You couldn't expect any flooring to hold all that water without something happening.
2: All of what water?
3: Why, the water that came through the dining room ceiling. From the bathroom upstairs.
1: From the bathroom?
3: What was the idea of leaving the water running in the bathroom, McGee? So it'd be hot when you came home?
1: A fine homecoming. I knew I shouldn't have ought to trusted you to look after them there things like that there, Gildersleeve. Of all the careless, slipshod, ignorant, lackadaisy chain imps...
3: You're a hard man, McGee.
2: Ah, boys, stop it. You mustn't start quarreling the very minute we get home, or must you?
1: Well, no, it ain't compulsory, I guess.
3: I should say not. No. Might at least wait till tomorrow.
1: What time, Gildersleeve?
3: About 10:30.
1: Make it 11. We had a long drive, and I'm tired. Well, come on, Molly. We better start unloading this stuff.
2: Fine. I'll take these boxes and the bag of laundry, and you bring...
3: No. You folks must be just about worn out. Let me carry that stuff in for you.
1: What?
3: Now, give me that steamer trunk. That's it. Well, I'll be back for another load in a moment.
1: Well, I'll be a monkey's uncle.
2: On your mother's side or your father's side?
1: On my father, huh?
2: Isn't Mr. Gildersleeve nice? He has a heart as big as all outdoors.
1: Yeah, and it can get just as windy and cold, too. Now, let's see. I guess I left my fishing tackle in the trunk compartment.
0: Well, hello there, Fibber. Hello, Molly. Welcome home.
2: Mr. Wilcox, how nice.
1: What's the name, Bud?
4: Oh, hi, Barlow.
1: Gee, I'm glad to see you.
0: Well, say, by the looks of your car, you've certainly been places. Look at that dust. Tell you what you better do. Get a can of Johnson's car new and...
1: Okay. Call off your dog. We know the car's dirty, and we know what to do about it, too. Now, let's go on from there. Friendly and non-commercial.
0: All right. Can I help you unload that luggage?
2: No, thank you. Mr. Gildersleeve is helping you.
1: Yeah. Besides, we don't want you to see the present we brung you before we're ready. Oh, you'll love it, Harlow.
0: Gee, what is it?
2: Oh, now, don't be impatient. You drop by later and we'll give it to you.
1: Yeah.
0: All right. And if there's anything I can do, just give me a ring.
1: Ah, good old Harlow.
2: Hey, incidentally, what did we bring him, McGee?
1: I don't know. We'll find something. How about that sewing basket with the beads on it we bought from the Indians in Walla Walla?
2: Well, it'll have to be cleaned first.
1: Huh?
2: You carried your bait in it for 2 weeks.
1: That's all I did carry in it, too.
3: Well, folks, I carried that steamer trunk right up to your room. Now, give me another load. I won't be satisfied till I get every bag out of that car.
2: Now, let McGee help you.
1: Yeah, I'll be glad.
3: No. I'll get this big box. And McGee, you hoist...

0: That outboard motor up on my shoulder.
1: Okay.
0: Oh.
2: Better straighten the rudder on him, McGee, or you'll have him going around the block.
0: That's very good, Mrs. McGee.
2: I thought it was pretty good myself.
0: I'll be back for another load in a moment.
3: What's got into that guy, anyway? He's working like a beaver. Except his tail ain't so flat.
2: Well, it will be by the time he lugs in a couple of more trunks. Now, stop criticizing a helpful neighbor and get to work.
3: Okay, okay. Now, let's see. There's my fish.
2: Oh, look, McGee. Huh? Here comes the little girl from across the street.
3: Hey, what's she looking so haughty about? Hi there, sis.
4: Oh, how do you do?
3: Hey, come back here a minute. Hey, sis.
4: Hmm? Were you addressing me, sir?
3: Hey, what are you getting so high-hat about?
4: Well, gee, it was my thought that inasmuch as our business relationship had more or less culminated, there was no further point in assuming a false heartiness upon a casual contact with my former employers, I betcha.
3: Your former employers? Mm-hmm. You ain't leaving our show, are you?
4: Well, I've had some very good offers.
3: Oh.
4: And when you've been in show business as long as I have, Chief.
3: Okay, okay. So who's been making you offers?
4: My agent told me not to tell of it.
3: Oh, who's your agent, little girl?
4: Willie Too. But you can't talk to him now on account of he had to go to bed early on account of he broke a window with his football on account of a belief.
3: He broke a window on account of a belief?
4: Sure. He believed he could kick it clear over the house.
3: Oh, I see.
4: Hmm?
3: I said, I see.
4: Well, don't expect any credit for it. It was pretty obvious.
3: Okay, sis, okay. Anyway, I wish you a lot of luck with your new show, whatever it is, and I hope you'll always think well of old Fibber and old Molly.
2: Let me out of this.
3: Huh? Oh.
4: Yeah. We've had a lot of fun together, haven't we?
3: Yes, we have, sis. But whatever you do, we wish you well. But if I was you, I'd talk it over with your mother.
4: With who, mister?
3: Your mother.
4: My mother?
3: Yes, yes, your mother. Who is it that you can always depend on to tell you a story at bedtime? Who sings to you and makes you laugh and makes you brush your teeth every night?
4: Oh, Bob Hope. What's wrong, mister? I'll see you next week.
3: Right, kid. I think a smart youngster like that really deserves a pat on the back. With a hairbrush. The little pup, she did. Oh, hi, Gildersleeve. Much obliged for helping. A couple more trips and you ought to be about through, huh?
0: Yes, McGee. But as I said, I won't be happy till I get every bag out of that car.
3: Mm-hmm.
2: Well, there's only one more bag left, Mr. Gildersleeve. The Gladstone. You bring that, McGee.
3: Okay, Molly.
0: No, you don't, McGee. I'll take that.
3: Oh, come, come, Throcky. You've done enough.
0: You think I have? Well, watch this.
3: Hey, watch what you're doing there.
2: You're spilling everything out on the sidewalk.
0: That's what you get for putting my bag on the bottom of the pile.
3: Huh?
0: When you borrowed it last summer, you didn't tell me you'd be gone 13 weeks. My wife has been wanting to go away on a visit for 2 months.
3: Well,
0: and now maybe she won't even go. You see what you've done, McGee?

0: where have you been, dearie?
1: Putting the car in the garage. Why?
0: Well, I've emptied everything out of the bags and suitcases, and I can't find your purple sweater. Where do you suppose it is?
1: Search me. Oh, I remember. It was took by a moose.
0: Anybody that'd take that sweater's no moose. He's an odd fella.
1: No, this was a real moose, honest. Remember the night you spent with your Aunt Hattie up in Winnipeg, and I stayed in the tourist camp?
0: Yeah.
1: Well, when I went to bed that night, here was that moose with his head stuck through the window.
0: Yeah?
1: I didn't know it was a real moose. I thought it was just a moose's head mounted.
0: Oh.
1: So I hung all my clothes on it.
0: What?
1: He got away with my orange and blue necktie and my green slacks, too.
0: Pretty snappy outfit for a moose. He ought to do all right in the mating season.
1: I sure hated to lose that sweater. Anything else missing?
0: Well, I haven't checked everything yet. Why?
1: Oh, I don't know. I still got the feeling we forgot something. Fairly important.
0: Well, don't worry about it, dearie. It'll probably show up sooner or later. Now, let me see. Here's my beach shoes.
1: Come in.
2: Fibber McGee and Molly?
0: Yes?
2: Who's sponsoring you this year?
1: Same people, Bud. Johnson's Wax.
2: Didn't they sponsor you last year?
0: For the last 5 years, in fact.
2: Who are you going to work for the next year, may I ask?
1: Johnson's Wax.
0: For the next 5 years.
2: 10 years with one outfit. And they call this a variety program. It's reprehensible.
1: Fresh guy, what does he expect us to do? Change sponsors as often as we change our jokes?
0: Quit. Keep on talking. You left yourself wide open.
1: Let's go over these souvenirs and gifts, Molly, and see what we're going to give to whom.
0: All right. I put them all over here on this end table.
1: Now, let's see what we got. There's that snakeskin hat band and the abalone shell table lamp. Little Indian squaw doll holding the paprika.
0: Papoose.
1: Papoose is what they hitch on the end of a freight train.
0: Nah, that's a caboodle.
1: Oh, yeah. Well, then what's a paprika?
0: Red pepper.
1: Well, I gotta say, is that a heck of a name for an Indian baby? Red pepper. Of all the dumb... Old home week.
0: If they pound on that door as often as they did last year, it'll make the old home week all right. Come in.
3: Oh, there, my dears. Welcome home.
0: Oh, Mrs. Uppington, how nice.
1: And Billy Mills. Hi, Uppy. Hi, Billy.
4: Hello, kid. I sure am glad to see you back.
0: Getting lonesome, Mr. Mills?
4: Nope. Getting broke, baby.
3: I should like to have had a vacation myself, but what with my rumba lessons...
4: Well, a vacation's a what... What'd you say?
1: Rumba lessons?
0: Heavenly days, imagine.
3: Well, really, I don't see why you're so surprised. Simply everyone is rumbaing, you know. Are they not, William?
4: That's right, Snooky. If you don't rumba, you're a little behind. Oh. And if you do...
3: William! Oh, but really, Mrs. McGee, you must take it up. It's simply fascinating. It's so exhilarating.
0: Oh.
3: Yes, I've just finished my fifth lesson with Madame Lozonga. And next week I'm to give an exhibition at the country club. Oh, you must come.
1: Oh, I wouldn't miss that for all the tea in Panama.
0: No, you mean China.
1: We can't say China. It's controversible. We'll be there the night you make the exhibition of yourself. I mean, the night you put on the exhibition of it.
0: Somehow I can't picture you as a rumba dancer, Mrs. Uppington.
3: Well, really, and why not, my dear?
0: Oh, I don't know. You always seem more the type to spend an evening with the mazurka.
1: Yeah, mazurka tonight and shottish at sunrise.
3: Oh, come now. One must be more receptive to new ideas, or one becomes stoogey.
1: That's stodgy.
3: Not on this show. Now, here, let me show you how the rumba is done. William, the piano.
4: Yeah, I saw it. Ain't it a dilly?
3: No. I mean play, William. A rumba. I wish to show Mr. and Mrs. McGee how simple it is.
1: Oh, never mind.
4: And a one, and a two.
3: Oh, my. Oh, my. I'm so sorry, Mr. McGee. I didn't realize I was so close to that floor lamp, really. I'm afraid I stumbled over the wire.
1: You sure tripped the light. Fantastic.
0: McGee, she couldn't help it.
1: Oh, I know it. Just to show you there's no hard feelings, Uppy, come on, get up and come over here to the end table and select a souvenir of our trip.
0: Say, how about that little hunk of petrified wood, Mrs. Uppy?
1: Yeah, that snakeskin hatband.
3: Oh, now, really, I hardly know what to select. All these things are so unusual, you know. William, come here and help me decide. What shall I take?
4: You want my candid opinion, Snucky?
3: Yes, of course.
4: Take the end table.
3: Why, that's splendid. Yes, indeed, I will. Well, thank you so much, Mr. and Mrs. McGee, and I do hope I'll see you at the country club. Come, William.
0: Well, I'm glad I didn't put those things on the piano.
1: I can't get over old Uppy doing that rumba.
0: Mm-hmm. Now what?
1: I got that feeling again.
0: What feeling?
1: That we forgot something. You sure all my fishing tackle was unpacked? Because I'm positive.
5: Hey, where's my present?
1: What you mean, where's your present? Is that any way to come busting in here when we ain't hardly unpacked yet?
5: Well, gee whiz, you promised. Let me see it. Come on.
1: Oh, all right, big baby. Here it is. How do you like it, Harlow?
5: What is it?
0: Well, you see, Mr. Wilcox, you put that little flower in your buttonhole, and the bulb has water in it, and when somebody smells of the flower, you squeeze the bulb and squirt them in the eye.
5: Oh, I see.
1: I kind of envy you, Harlow. You can have a lot of fun with that.
5: Yeah, I'll be a social panic with this. You know, it reminds me of a magic plate lifter I had once.
1: Yeah.
5: You know, you put it under the tablecloth, squeeze a bulb, and somebody's plate jumps up and down. Ha, ha! Boy, was I a card.
1: Yeah, I'd like to have one of them. You still got it, Harlow?
5: No, no. Johnson's wax just about ruined that gag.
0: What's that?
5: Yeah. When people began to realize what beauty there was in a dining room table polished with Johnson's wax, and how easy it was to keep it looking beautiful, to say nothing of protecting the surface from scratches and stains, well, a lot of them just quit using tablecloths.
0: Oh.
5: Gee, sometimes there'd be weeks go by before I had a chance to use my magic plate lifter.
1: Well, that's pretty tough, Harlow, but you can't stop progress.
5: No, I guess not. Well, did you have a nice trip?
0: Oh, wonderful, Mr. Wilcox. I don't know who enjoyed it the most. McGee or me or the old-timer.
5: The old-timer? Was he with you?
1: Oh, yes. Sure he was. He was more fun than a barrel of monkeys, too.
0: At least we think he was.
1: Yeah.
0: Next trip we make, we're taking a barrel of monkeys instead. Just for comparison.
5: Well, did you catch any fish, Fibber? Or are you a fisherman?
1: Am I a fisherman? You hear that, Molly? Am I a fisherman?
0: Well, we're both waiting for the answer, dearie.
1: Even when I was a little tyke, I could catch more fish than anybody in town. Why, I caught so many catfish, they even nicknamed me after them.
0: Oh.
1: I think. Bullhead McGee, I was known as in them days.
0: Oh, my.
1: Bullhead McGee, the blue-eyed, brown-haired, barefoot boy, bravely bouncing on the bosom of the briny in a battered boat to bring in bountiful batches of black bass and bluegills for breakfast. Best barracuda battler that ever braced a back on a bulkhead to belabor the big babies that bite the bait and bend the bamboo till it's about to bust. Barging back to the beach with a bursting basket of breathtaking beauties from the bottom of the bay and posted about in the best boathouses as the brightest bozo of brains and brawn. But I say, King's men, can you carry on?
5: King's men sing The House That Jack Built.
6: This is the house that Jack built.
7: This is the malt.
8: Oh, this is the malt.
9: I play in the house.

0: Hey, Molly, give me a pencil and paper.
1: What for, dearie?
0: I'm going to write a list of everything we took with us and check it against what we brung back. I know we left something someplace, and I can't for the life of me remember just...
1: Oh, hello, Mr. DePopulos.
2: Well, for scream's sake, Fizzle and Cupid.
0: Yeah.
2: Welcome home again, as I live and breathe the best I can with this hay fever.
0: Well, thanks, Nick. Glad to see you.
2: My goodness gracious. It must have been a wonderful thing to be driving all over the Western Hemisphere, doing all that seat sighing.
1: No, you mean sightseeing.
2: On a long trip, you can do both, I'm thinking. I'm going to take Mrs. DePopulos and the kids on a long trip one of these days. Every night, my biggest boy, Demetrios, is bringing home a lot of road maps.
0: Road maps?
2: Road maps. He's in the street cleaning department. But what was I saying before somebody is blowing the whistle on my train of thoughtfulness?
1: You want to take a trip sometime?
2: Oh, yes. The only thing is, I think we'll have to ask you to take care of our cat.
0: Oh, what kind of a cat is it?
2: She's a miser.
1: A miser? Your cat is a miser?
2: Sure. Oh, she's a terrible little miser.
0: How much money has she got?
2: Oh, she hasn't got any money. She works for nothing.
1: Works for nothing doing what?
2: Catching mice!
0: You mean she's a mouser?
2: Oh, I stand connected, Fizzer. Well, I've got to get home now so I can hear Kay Kauser on the radio.
1: No, that's Kay Kaiser.
2: Miser, Mauser, Kaiser, Kauser. What difference is it making to anybody but a man or a mice? Incidental flaws, Fizzer.
0: Huh?
2: Where were you going on this... For skin's sake. Where were you going on this big vacation of yours?
1: Up in the high Sierras, Mr. DePopulos. And believe me, you get some beautiful panoramas from some of those mountain peaks.
2: Yes, I wouldn't be a bit... You get what? You mean?
0: Some beautiful panoramas.
2: Oh, well, panoramas wouldn't be very appealing to me.
0: Oh.
2: I like the old-fashioned nightshirts. Well, so long, Peter and Cupid. If you get a chance to drop down by my candy kitchen, why bother?
1: You know, I think it would do Mr. DePopulos good to take a motor trip with his family, McGee.
0: Huh?
1: By the way, how many children has he got?
0: How should I know? We've been away all summer. Aunt Rennet, I wish I could remember what it was that we forgot. I won't sleep a wink till I remember what that...
1: Oh, now stop worrying, dearie. Whatever it is, it'll show up sooner or later.
0: Well...
1: Hey, I better call the grocery and order something for supper. Is the phone working?
0: I don't know. I'll see. Hello, operator? Never mind. I just want... Oh, is that you, Mert?
1: Heavenly day.
0: How's every little thing, Mert? Is, eh?
1: Huh?
0: Your old man. He what? Got shot in the leg.
1: Oh.
0: Honest, Mert?
1: My goodness, I don't think getting shot in the leg is anything to laugh at, dearie.
0: No, you don't understand, Molly. He was loading some cartridges and got some shot down his pants leg. Pretty near tickled him to death. What say, Mert?
1: Now what?
0: Oh, she says she's got a long-distance call for us. Okay, Mert, put him on. Hello? Hello?
3: Hello, was that you, Johnny?
0: Oh, hi, old-timer. Where are you talking from?
3: You know darn well where I am, Johnny.
0: Huh?
3: I'm in that filling station in Gold Beach, Oregon, where you drove away and left me.
0: Oh, my gosh, Molly, I knew we forgot something.
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3: Hey, you Fibber McGee and Molly?
1: Yes, we are.
3: I'm warning you. You better get out of here. Quick.
1: Huh? Why?
3: They're following you. Right now.
0: Huh? Who's following us?
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0: I guess there aren't many people who get more out of life than the great Gildersleeve. Today, for instance, he left the water department a little early and walked home in the brisk autumn air, working up a healthy appetite so he could enjoy a hearty dinner. And did he enjoy it? You bet.
1: Oh, yes, indeed. That was a fine steak, Bertie.
2: Thank you, sir.
1: Nothing like a good porterhouse.
2: No, sir.
1: And the vegetables were perfect, too, Bertie.
2: Yes, sir.
1: And Bertie.
2: Yes, sir?
1: If there's any of that dessert left, hide it from Leroy. I'll be ready to take it on about midnight.
3: You're a little late, huh?
4: What's this, Leroy?
3: I told Bertie to hide it from you, and I'd take it on about 9:30.
1: Oh, well. Bertie, give it to Leroy.
2: Yes, sir.
1: He's a growing boy.
3: I'll split it with you. I'm growing up, and you're growing sideways.
1: Well, what the heck? I can still make the pretty girls turn their heads when I pass.
3: Which way do they turn them?
4: No, my boy.
1: Any mail today, Bertie?
2: Yes, it's in the study on your desk.
1: Oh, fine. Guess I'll light a cigar and go see who's been writing to me. See you later, Leroy.
3: Okay.
1: Glad I started buying these better cigars. Never would have gotten onto them if the city treasurer hadn't had a new baby. Why, George, what a lot of mail. Uh-oh. First of the month. And I thought they were friendly. Let's see. Gas bill. Telephone bill. Hogan Brothers. Dentist. Water bill. I'll pay that first and set a good example for my customers. Hey, what's this? Meat bill. Can't be that high. Is this the grocery bill or the national debt? Costs more to live every month. Gildersleeve, you can't go on like this. You have to call a halt. Cut back.
3: I got it, Bertie.
1: I wish they wouldn't yell when I've just gotten a headache. Oh, here's my bill from the pharmacy. Let's see what Peavy's written on it. The month of September has come and gone. Please don't let your bill linger on. Oh, my goodness. That is not funny.
3: Paper boy's at the door, Unc.
1: Oh?
3: $1.50.
1: Oh, all right. Here.
3: No tip for the kid?
1: Oh, yes. Tip. Here's a dime.
3: No tip for the kid who's giving the kid the tip?
4: Leroy.
3: Okay.
1: Well, before I try to pay these, I'd better see what they add up to.
2: Miss Gildersleeve.
1: Oh, yes, Bertie.
2: The boy with the bill at the front door just reminded me.
1: Of what, Bertie?
2: Yeah, the back door bills. Laundry, milkman, eggman.
1: Back door bills. Front door, back door, I'm surrounded.
2: Yes, sir.
1: No wonder they're not coming down the chimney.
2: They do at Christmas.
1: Hey. Yes, yes. Bertie, we're living beyond our means. And it has to stop. Has to stop right now. Today. First of the month.
2: Yes, sir.
1: Now take that dinner we had tonight.
2: Yes, sir.
1: A big, expensive porterhouse steak with all the trimmings.
2: Yes,
1: sir. Bertie, who gave you the idea we could live like this?
2: You did.
1: Me?
2: Mr. Gilsey, you called from the office this morning and said, Bertie, let's have porterhouse steak and all the trimmings.
1: Oh, yes, well.
2: That's where I got the idea. You called from the office and said, porterhouse steak and all the trimmings.
1: Yeah, but Bertie.
2: Miss Gilsey, do you know where I got the idea?
1: Yes,
2: that's Bertie. Right, you ordered porterhouse steak and all the trimmings.
1: Well, maybe I did. But I'm going to take all the rap.
4: Leroy!
3: Yeah?
4: Step into the study, young man.
3: What's up?
4: Everything's up. Sky high. And we're going to do something about it. Look at this pile of bills.
3: Gosh. What have you been doing all year? Saving them?
4: Leroy, this represents what we've spent in 1 month.
3: We? How do I get in there?
4: Through Hogan Brothers' shoe department.
3: Oh.
4: Your new shoes. In fall suit. In school supplies. We have to start saving.
3: Okay, I'll start right now. I'll quit school.
1: That isn't the idea. We'll just have to watch it. Living costs are an all-time high. We have to stop throwing money around.
3: Who's throwing it around?
1: We are. But we're going to pull in our horns. We're going to spend less. And I'm going to set the example for the family.
3: Good.
4: Do you know what's happened to the dollar in the past 20 years? It's not worth half as much.
3: Yeah?
4: Now, what do you propose to do about the situation?
3: Well, I guess there's only one thing to do.
4: Yes, my boy?
3: Ask you to double my allowance.
4: Oh, my goodness.

0: Yeah, it makes a man feel good to take a firm stand on something. And Gildersleeve, you're going to stand like a rock against the wave of high prices, high taxes, and inflation. You may start a trend. Turn the tide. All your friends will be proud of you. All right, George, I'll start cutting down now by buying some cheap cigars from Peavy. Hello, Peavy.
1: Hello, Mr. Gildersleeve. What can I do for you this morning?
0: Peavy, you're going to be proud of me.
1: You don't say.
0: Yes, indeed. I'm going to start right off by buying some cheap cigars from you.
1: Mr. Gildersleeve, if you want me to be proud of you, spend some money.
0: Peavy, spending money is exactly what I'm campaigning against.
1: That so?
0: Yep. I, for one, am going to live within my budget.
1: You call that living?
0: Well, we'll have to come around to it, Peavy. If we don't, there's going to be a rude awakening.
1: Well, Mrs. Peavy and I have discussed that from time to time.
0: The trouble with us, Peavy, we buy a lot of things we can't afford. We Americans live higher than anybody else in the world.
1: Well, anybody who owes as much as we do has to keep up appearances.
0: Yeah, all right, Peavy. Go along with the crowd. Follow the Pied Piper. Say, here comes the judge.
2: Greetings, gentlemen.
1: Oh, hello, Judge.
0: Hello, Horace.
2: Gildy, I'm glad you're here. Let's draw straws to see who buys the sodas.
1: That's a good suggestion.
0: Judge, I don't want a soda.
2: Then let's draw straws to see who buys me one.
1: Mr. Gildersleeve isn't in a buying mood.
2: Oh?
0: No, sirree. I'm retrenching, and I advise you fellas to do the same.
1: Oh, you would?
0: Do you realize we're in debt up to our ears? Living on the installment plan? You know, take the judge here, for instance.
2: Oh?
0: You're living too high. Look at your chartreuse convertible outside, with all the extras on it.
2: Now, Gildy, that convertible is a little indulgence that I allowed myself.
0: Well, you shouldn't have done it. And look at that hand-painted tie you're wearing. It's a needless extravagance. Besides, it looks horrible.
2: Gildy, you gave me this tie for Christmas.
0: A tie? I did?
1: It's not expensive either, because you gave me one too, 98 cents.
0: Well, I was saving money even then. You fellas are living in a fool's paradise.
2: Gildy, don't call me a fool.
1: Yeah, me either.
0: Well, I didn't mean it that way, fellas. I just feel sorry for you. You're throwing your money away, willy-nilly. You're just a couple of grasshoppers, and I'm an industrious ant.
1: Wish he was an ant, I'd sweep him right out the door.
2: Well, I'm not going to stand here and be called a grasshopper.
0: Judge, you just can't take a suggestion. Now, look at me. You know how I like good cigars, but I just ordered some cheaper ones.
1: Say, I'd better get those so you can be on your way.
0: Hey, wait a minute, Peavy. I'll save more money. I'll give up cigars. Cancel the order.
1: Very well. Tight one.
0: Come to think of it, my bill here was too high last month, Peavy. Cancel my charge account.
1: Very well. Super tight one.
2: I agree.
0: Fellows, you may not appreciate my crusade now, but someday you'll respect me.
1: Well, no, I wouldn't say that.

0: Hello, Bertie.
1: Evening, Miss Gildersleeve. You have a good day?
0: Oh, wonderful, Bertie. By the way, in the future, don't call Peavy's drugstore and charge anything.
1: No, sir. You on outs with it?
0: Oh, no. No, I just canceled my charge account.
1: Yes.
0: Peavy got a little miffed, and so did Judge Hooker. But I gave both of them a fine lesson in economy.
1: Yes, sir.
0: Now, how about dinner, Bertie? Are we having an economical dinner?
1: Yes, sir.
0: Fine. What's on the menu?
1: Well, you know that round bone roast we've been saving?
0: Bertie, we had steak last night. We can't have a roast tonight.
1: Oh, we ain't having a roast. We're just having the bone.
0: Oh, well. I suppose I can expect people to make light of a big movement such as I'm starting. But I don't care, so long as I keep a firm grip on the purse strings. By George, I'd make a good Secretary of the Treasury. I have a good notion to wire both parties and let them know I'm available.
2: Hi, Unc.
0: Well, hello, Leroy. How did you do today, my boy?
2: What do you mean?
0: With your money, of course. You save anything today? You practice what I'm preaching?
2: Well, gosh, Unc, I did up until 4:30.
0: Oh?
2: And then I met a thirsty girl in front of a soda fountain.
0: You did?
2: Yeah, Babs.
0: My boy, you should never let a girl maneuver you into a vulnerable position.
2: What do you mean?
0: I mean where you have to spend money on her.
2: But, Unc, sometimes a guy can't help it.
0: Yes, he can. You don't find your cagey old uncle trapped into these situations. Leroy.
2: What about all the money you spend taking Mrs. Winthrop out?
0: I control that. As a matter of fact, I had a date to take her to the football game tomorrow evening. But instead, I'm letting her brother take her.
2: Yeah?
0: I'm putting myself on a budget with Paula, too, my boy. I may not take her out again until Halloween.
2: This I gotta see.
0: Well, I've given up cigars. I can give up Paula.
2: I did it!
0: Yeah, I'm right here, Bertie. Well, Paula.
3: Hello, Throckmorton.
0: Come in.
3: But just a moment. Hello, Leroy.
2: Hi.
0: It's a delightful surprise, Paula, seeing you like this.
3: Well, it's about tomorrow's game.
0: Tomorrow's game?
3: Mm-hmm. This is a little unconventional, I suppose, but my brother's been called out of town, and I wonder if you'd still care to take me.
0: Me? Take you?
2: That's what she said.
0: Well, of course, we shouldn't let those tickets go to waste.
3: Oh, well, Rumson left in such a hurry he forgot to leave the tickets. But I'm sure we can still get good seats at a slight premium.
0: Leroy. Well, if we can't get good seats, which I doubt, we can always read the results in the newspaper.
3: You're joking, of course.
0: Yeah, joking. Yeah, I'll get the tickets, Paula. Delighted to take you.
3: Oh, and after the game, there's a dance at the Crystal Room. In the past, Rumson has always taken me, but we don't have to do that.
0: Well, if you're in the habit of going. Unless you'd rather not.
3: Oh, I'd love it. We don't have a table, but Pierre is very helpful if you tip generously.
0: Oh, yes. Yeah, I'll get the table at the Crystal Room.
3: Oh, you're sweet to take me, Throckmorton.
0: Not at all. It's a pleasure.
3: Well, I must go now. Oh, and Throckmorton.
0: Yes?
3: You needn't buy me a corsage. Just a chrysanthemum for the game will do.
0: Oh, yes. A mum for the game.
3: See you tomorrow. Bye.
0: Goodbye, Paula.
2: Thanks for showing me how to keep from spending money on girls, Unc.
0: Now, Leroy.
1: I'll get the tickets, Paula.
0: Leroy.
1: I'll get the table at the Crystal Room.
0: Young man.
1: Goodbye, Paula. Goodbye, $20.
0: I don't see anything funny about that.
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4: 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Naturally, he hit a reef.
1: You should have seen Unc' Bertie. He was putty in her hands.
6: How about that?
5: Now, Unc' Bertie, Leroy, when an attractive young lady practically asks for a date, what's a poor man going to do?
1: You'd be a richer man if you said no.
5: Yes, yes.
1: Bertie, he said he might not see her till Halloween. He wasn't going to take her to the game. Oh, no. He was going to let her brother do it.
5: What a nephew.
1: Bertie, you know what I got for an uncle? A jellyfish.
5: Whoop. Now, see here, young man. I just may not take her to the game.
1: How are you going to get out of it?
5: Well, when I called, the only seats left were in the end zone. It'd be an insult to put a pretty girl like Paula behind a goalpost.
1: Hey, you sneaked out of it.
6: I wonder how you're going to get out of taking her to the Crystal Room.
5: Well, Bertie, if we don't go to the football game, it's a silly thing to go to the football dance.
1: What a brain.
5: That's not brains. That's just me. I mean, when I say I'm going to save money, I do it. Why should I follow the crowd? I set out to crusade, and I'm going to crusade.
1: Yeah, but what does she say when you back out on your date?
5: I'm not backing out. I just don't intend to spend a fortune, that's all. People have forgotten the days when they could have a big evening on a dollar.
1: Yeah? What could a couple of grown people do on a dollar?
5: Well, there are plenty of ways to have an inexpensive date.
1: Sit in the parlor and hold hands?
5: No, Leroy. Bertie remembers when a dollar went a long way, don't you, Bertie?
6: Mr. Gildersleeve, I ain't that old.
5: Well, this evening I'm going to prove it can be done. I'm going to take Paula out with only $1 in my pocket.
1: Are you kidding?
5: No, I'm not. And I may not even need that. There's a band concert in the park tonight. Free.
1: Oh, brother.
5: I'm going to suggest the concert to Paula. We'll go back to the simplicity of yesteryear, Bertie.
6: Yes, sir.
5: And if I know Paula, she'll be intrigued.
1: If I know her, you'll be in Dutch.

0: Well, I'm off, Bertie. Leroy.
1: Yes, sir. Good luck.
2: Yeah, you'll need it.
3: Yeah, they're a little skeptical, but I'll show them. Good. My suit fits better with only a dollar in my wallet. No bulges. Makes the coat drape nicely. It's silly to take a satchel full of money when you have a date. Of course, I won't tell Paula I only have a dollar. After I cancel the football game and the dinner dance, she might get the wrong impression and think I'm cheap. But I'm not cheap. I'm patriotic. I may be doing the country a great service, showing couples how they can have a date on a dollar. Say, why don't I give this idea to the newspapers, along with my picture? Well, hello, Paula.
4: Hello, Throckmorton. I'm ready.
3: So I see. Nice.
4: Won't you come in?
3: No, I think we'd better be on our way. Big evening, you know.
4: Oh, I'm so excited. I can hardly wait to know what we're going to do.
3: Well, Paula, today it occurred to me that in this modern world of ours, we're passing by the real fun of life.
4: Oh?
3: Think what good times they had back around the turn of the century.
4: Oh, I've always loved the gay 90s. Must have been a fabulous era.
3: Yeah, that's exactly what I was coming to. That's the way we're going to spend the evening.
4: Oh, how exciting.
3: Yeah, I knew you'd fall right in with the idea. This is an evening we'll never forget. We'll relive the good old days.
4: All right. Let's pretend I'm Lillian Russell and you're Diamond Jim Brady.
3: Diamond? Jim Brady?
4: What a lavish entertainer. Evening-long banquets, private orchestras. Throckmorton, where are you taking me?
3: Well, speaking of orchestras, I thought we might attend the band concert.
4: The band concert?
3: Yeah, just like they did in the horse and buggy days.
4: Well, where did you hitch your horse and buggy?
3: No, Paula, we're taking the car. We'll just sit in the car and listen to the band music, Paula. Just you, me, and the stars. That's pretty basic.
4: Well, it's quite a refreshing idea at that.
3: You bet. Get to sleep, you may get out without spending a dime.
4: Oop. Oh, what's wrong with the car, Throckmorton?
3: I'm out of gas.
4: Oh, well, there's a station right on the corner. You're lucky.
3: Yeah, lucky. I better swing in. Get. Just made it.
5: Does your car have a cold, mister?
3: No, out of gas.
5: Fill her up?
3: Well, I have to watch my pennies. Give me 1 gallon.
5: You're kidding.
4: Only 1 gallon, Throckmorton?
3: Well, Paula, in the old days, people spent their money cautiously. Of course, that's out of style, and we don't do that anymore, but let's be corny just for tonight. 1 gallon.
5: Okay. How corny do you want to be, Ethel or regular?
3: Regular, smart aleck. Gallon of gas shot a quarter. Oh, well, I've got 75 cents left.
4: Throckmorton, if you turn in here, you can park close to the bandstand.
3: Oh, good idea. Yeah, how's this?
4: This is wonderful. Oh, we must be early.
3: Yeah, the orchestra's just coming on the bandstand.
6: Well, look who's here.
3: Oh, my goodness, Judge Hooker.
4: Hello, Judge.
6: Good evening, Mrs. Winthrop. Gildy, I see you can spot a good parking place, too. I'm just 2 cars over.
3: Fine.
6: It's worth the 50 cents they charge you.
3: 50 cents?
6: The attendant will be around in a minute.
7: Zeke, I'm down to a quarter.
4: Oh, while the orchestra's tuning up, would you get me a bag of popcorn, Throckmorton?
3: Popcorn?
4: I'm hungry.
6: They're selling it over there. You want two?
3: How much is it?
6: 20 cents a bag.
3: Just one, Judge. I'll go get it.
6: No, I'm out of the car. I'll get it for you.
3: Well, thank you, Judge. That's very nice of you.
6: Not at all. Give me the money.
3: All right, here. Free band concert. I'm down to a nickel and I haven't heard a note.

0: Oh, it's been a wonderful evening, Throckmorton. I enjoyed the band concert.
1: Yeah, very satisfactory evening to me, Paula. Yeah, I guess we better head for home. I still have a nickel, but it isn't going to burn a hole in my pocket.
0: Throckmorton, aren't you thirsty? I am, after all that popcorn.
1: Thirsty?
0: Hmm?
1: Shall we turn around and go back to the water fountain in the park?
0: What?
1: The city water commissioner would like to treat you to some fine water.
0: Oh, Throckmorton. Mr. Peavy's still open. Let's go to his fountain.
1: Uh-oh. Trapped.

0: Yeah, what can I do for you two?
1: Peavy, Mrs. Winthrop is thirsty.
0: That's good news. Business has been a little slow this evening.
2: Mr. Peavy, may I have a glass of water?
1: Say, wonderful idea. Give me one, too.
0: Water, you say?
1: That's right, Peavy. Two waters.
2: And after that, I'm going to forget my diet and have a big pineapple nut sundae.
0: Oof. One pineapple nut sundae coming up. How about you, Mr. Gildersleeve?
1: Me?
0: Down at 35 cents.
1: Hold it, Peavy. Paula, speaking of your weight. Yeah, I mean diet.
2: What's wrong with my weight?
1: Well,
0: I don't see anything wrong with it.
2: Thank you, Mr. Peavy.
1: Well, neither do I, Paula, but if you're on a diet, you must think you're a little heavy. I mean...
2: Well, I like that. Mr. Peavy, give me a double pineapple nut sundae.
1: Good.
2: While you're making it, I think I'll look at the cosmetic.
0: Are you going to let the lady eat alone, Mr. Gildersleeve?
1: Yeah, all right. What the heck? Give me a sundae too, Peavy. And charge it.
0: Mr. Gildersleeve, you closed your charge account this morning.
1: Oh, that. Well, open it again.
0: Yeah, well, I'll do it the first thing in the morning.
1: I don't want it first thing in the morning. I want it tonight.
0: Mr. Gildersleeve, a reopened account has to go through the credit bureau, and the credit bureau doesn't open till tomorrow morning, and business is business.
1: But confounded, Peavy, all I have with me tonight is a nickel.
0: Well, usually when a customer can't pay the bill, he washes the dishes.
1: Wash the dishes?
0: I happen to have a whole sink full right here behind the counter, and I hate to do the darn thing.
1: My George. Paula!
2: Yes?
1: Yeah, I must have left some of my money at home. Do you have any with you?
2: Oh, I'm sorry, Throckmorton. I was so excited about our big evening, I forgot my purse.
1: Peavy, you wouldn't do this to an old friend. A fellow jolly boy. The city water commissioner.
0: How hot do you want the water, Commissioner?
1: Oh, I hate inflation.
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1: This is Gildersleeve again, folks. Before we say goodnight, I'd like to remind you of one thing. Be sure to vote in this very important election that's coming up. Believe me, these days it's a privilege to be able to vote for the man you want. There are not many places in the world you can do that anymore. And we want to keep on doing it here. The only way we can be sure of keeping the rights guaranteed us by our Constitution is to use those rights. And the most valuable one of all is the right to vote. Do it, please. Good night.
3: Great Gildersleeve is played by Willard Waterman. The show is written by John Elliott and Andy White. It is partially transcribed. Included in the cast are Walter Tetley, Lillian Randolph, Gene Bates, Earl Ross, and Dick LeGrand. 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

0: Yes, it's Father Knows Best, transcribed in Hollywood, starring Robert Young as Father. 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They're good, and so good for you. There are certain things that parents are required to do for their children. There are many things they want to do for them, but there are a few things they should never do for them. Now, there's no published list of these things, and so about the only way a parent can find out what they are is to stumble into them by accident. Jim Anderson stumbled into one the other day. Little did daughter Betty realize what was in store for her as she helped set the table for dinner that evening. Like this.
1: And then Ralph said to me, "Betty," he said, "I'd rather have you in old blue jeans than Marilyn Monroe in a mink coat." Wasn't that sweet, Mother?

0: don't think you're in any danger. Hurry now.
1: Mommy!
2: Make some red and flabby.
1: Mommy!
0: Yes, Kathy?
1: Mommy, can I make some taffy?
0: Not now. Dinner's ready.
1: I won't make much. Please, can I?
0: There isn't time now.
3: Mother, shall I put the roast on the table?
0: I guess so. Your father's evidently going to be late.
1: Betty, will you help me pull taffy tonight?
3: No, I'm going to the library with Ralph.
1: Bud, well...
2: No!
1: Mommy, make him help me pull taffy.
0: Don't bother him now. He's washing his hands.
2: I gotta write a theme tonight.
1: Mommy...
0: Kathy, just let it go for now. Don't keep needling me about it.
2: Yeah, I gotta write a theme tonight. Mom, have I ever been embarrassed?
0: Embarrassed?
2: Yeah, that's what I gotta write about. My most embarrassing moment.
0: Oh.
2: We had our choice. Either that or the most vivid character I ever met.
0: I see.
2: I took the embarrassing one because I didn't know what vivid meant.
0: No, that's a fine reason.
4: Margaret, I'm home.
0: Oh, good. There's your father.
2: Let's get to eating. I'm starved.
1: Hello, Daddy.
4: Hello, kitten.
1: Will you help me pull taffy?
4: We'll see. How are you, honey?
0: Hello, dear.
2: Hi, Dad.
4: Hi. Say, this looks good. I'm hungry, too.
1: Will you, Daddy?
4: Will I what?
1: Pull taffy.
0: Kathy, don't bother your father now. He wants to eat his dinner.
4: I'm sorry I'm a little late, Margaret, but Brownell's in town.
0: Who?
4: Brownell, vice president.
0: Oh, sure.
4: Sure a nice fellow. Real pleasure to have him around. Not like old Cragson used to be.
0: Well, that's nice. Carrot?
4: Thanks. I thought we might take him out to dinner some night. He'll be here for a couple of days.
0: I think that'd be a good idea.
4: Oh, by the way, Betty, I fixed up a little date for you tonight.
3: You did what, Father?
4: Fixed you up a date. I'd like some of that jelly, bud.
2: Sure.
3: Father, look at me. What do you mean you fixed me up a little date?
4: Just that. Brownell's son is with him, and he doesn't know anybody in town, so I arranged for him to come over and pick you up tonight. Might go to a show or a dance.
3: Oh, so you arranged it.
4: This is a wonderful roast, Margaret. What did you do to it?
0: Just cooked it.
3: Father.
4: Yes?
3: Stop evading the issue and look at me.
4: Evading the issue? What issue?
3: You know what I'm talking about, this date.
4: Well, I've told you everything I know about it. He'll be here around 8.
3: That's fine. That's just fine.
4: I thought you'd like it. Bub, will you please pass the rolls?
2: Sure.
3: Father, how can you be such an utter square?
4: Square?
3: I suppose you think you can line up dates for me like you'd rent out a floor waxing machine.
4: Betty, why are you so upset? Have I done something wrong?
3: Wrong?
0: Jim.
2: Dad, have I ever been embarrassed?
0: Bud, not now.
4: Well, I'd like to know what all the fuss is about.
3: Father, we are not living in the feudal age anymore.
4: I didn't say we were.
3: You act like it. Girls are not put on the auction block and sold like livestock nowadays, Father.
4: For goodness sake, Betty, all I did was...
3: All you did was arrange a little date for me on the very night I always go to the library with Ralph.
4: Well, it's not going to hurt you to miss going to the library one night.
3: It's not the library, it's Ralph.
4: Well, you're not engaged to Ralph. Besides, I'm not asking you to marry the Brownell boy. Just a courtesy toward a...
3: What does he look like?
4: Well, his name is Leonard.
3: I didn't ask that. What does he look like?
4: Well, Well, to tell the truth, I've never seen him.
3: Oh, that's great. That's just great.
4: But I'm sure he's a fine-looking chap. His father's fairly nice-looking.
3: Did you get me a date with his father, too?
0: Betty, please. Your father was just trying to do something nice.
4: Gosh, you'd think I'd suggested blowing up the city hall or something.
2: Dad.
4: Yeah?
2: Have I ever been embarrassed?
4: You? Embarrassed? Never.
2: How do you like that? I get nothing but bad grades.
3: Father.
2: Now I'll probably flunk English this semester.
3: Father.
2: Hey, that'd be embarrassing if I flunked.
3: Father.
2: No, I'll be too late to write about it then.
3: Bud, will you keep quiet for half a second?
2: Look, Tallulah, I got problems too.
1: Talk about problems. Who's going to help me with my taffy?
4: I had no idea things were so bad.
3: Father, what color hair does he have?
4: Who?
3: Leonard.
4: I don't know, Betty. I told you I've never seen him.

0: What I want to know is why his father is so anxious to get dates for him. Must be a real dud.
1: His father had nothing to do with it. It was my idea.
0: How tall is he?
1: Betty, I don't know.
0: Probably a good foot and a half shorter than I am. I can just see myself galloping around the dance floor with this little squirt.
1: Betty, he's no little squirt.
0: How do you know? You've never seen him.
1: Look, Betty, I'm sorry this happened. I'll call up Brownell and tell him the whole thing is off.
0: Does he have a car?
1: Well, he must have. He's going to call for you.
0: Probably on a motorcycle.
2: What's wrong with a motorcycle?
0: Not a thing in the world. It's just dandy. I must call up all my friends and tell them to watch for me and Shorty to drive down Main Street on it.
1: All right, all right.
0: I just hope he remembers to take his goggles off while we're dancing.
2: What kind of a motorcycle has he got, Dan?
1: I don't know.
3: Jim, where are you going?
1: I'll be back.
3: But your dinner
1: will... right there. I'll be back.
3: Betty, I'm afraid you were a little harsh on your father.
0: Well, what did you expect me to do? If I let him get away with this, there's no telling what it'll lead to.
3: He's not trying to get away with anything. I understand perfectly how you feel, Betty. And I don't blame you. But you're making a mountain out of a molehill.
0: But, Mother...
2: We got a molehill in the backyard.
0: I'm not an article of merchandise.
2: Did you see it?
0: That can be bought or traded
2: about
0: or...
2: About a foot from the catalpa tree.
0: Bud, will you hush up?
2: Holy cow.
0: I can't hear myself think around here.
2: A fella tries to join in the conversation and he gets his head knocked off.
4: Mommy, could you make two-tone?
3: Two-toned what?
4: Taffy.
3: Well, when you get through pulling it and dropping it on the floor a few times, it generally is two-toned.
0: Anyway, Mother, if Father thinks...
3: Betty, your father was merely trying to do something nice, just a friendly gesture toward a business associate.
0: Some friendly gesture. It's just breaking me and Ralph up, that's all.
3: No, it isn't. You can surely explain to Ralph that it was your father's idea, not yours.
0: Oh, sure. Nothing to it.
1: Well, that's that.
3: Do you want me to heat up your dinner, Jim?
1: No, this is fine.
0: Uh-oh, that's probably him calling.
2: Ask him what kind of motorcycle it is.
0: I'm not going to talk to him.
1: Well, it's not him, so stop worrying.
4: I'll go answer it.
0: Leonard is probably going to suggest taking me out to the motorcycle races.
2: Gee, I wish I could go along.
0: You can have him all to your own sweet self for all I care.
1: Betty, if you'll stop moaning for half a minute, I've got some news for you.
2: Wait a minute, I can't go after all. I've got to stay home and figure out when I was embarrassed.
4: It's for you, Betty.
0: Is it Leonard?
4: Nope.
0: Thank heaven.
4: It's some girl.
1: Oh, I hope I never go through another evening like this again. I feel as though I committed treason or something.
3: Well, I admit she's carrying on rather elaborately, but you must remember these are very important things to a young girl. They're very sensitive about them.
1: Evidently. Well, it's all over now, anyway.
3: What do you mean it's all over?
1: I called Brownell just now, called the date off.
3: You did?
1: I tell you, it was pretty embarrassing, too.
2: Now, why couldn't that have been me? Dad, you get all the breaks.
1: Don't I, though?
2: Dad, if I walked down to the drugstore in long underwear, would I be embarrassed?
1: I doubt it.
2: I don't think it would make much of a theme, anyway.
0: Oh, that Ralph, that deceitful...
3: Oh, dear, what's wrong now?
0: You know who that was calling? Florence Pembroke.
3: So?
0: Ralph told her to call me and tell me that he couldn't take me to the library tonight because he and she are working together on the float committee for homecoming day.
3: Well, that's too bad, honey.
0: What does he see in that Florence Pembroke?
3: Betty, he doesn't see anything in her. He's merely on a committee with her.
0: Oh, sure. Probably arranged it himself. But I got even with that little pipsqueak. I told her to tell Mr. Ralph about my date with Leonard.
1: With Leonard?
0: I told her to tell him where we were going to so that he can see for himself.
1: Well, just a minute, Betty. You don't have a date with Leonard.
0: I what?
1: I called Brownell and canceled it.
0: Oh, Father! How could you do a thing like that?
1: Oh, me.
0: I didn't tell you to cancel it, did I?
1: No, not in so many words. But the way you were carrying on...
0: Oh, Father, call him up again.
1: What?
0: Tell him to tell Leonard to make it 8:15 instead of 8. I need more time to get dressed. I want to look real glamorous.
1: Now, listen here, Betty. I'm not going to do this. I called him once and...
0: Father, do you want to make a liar out of your own daughter?
1: Well, no, certainly not.
0: Well, then call him. I told Florence I was going out with a handsome man from out of town in a big, beautiful convertible.
2: What happened to his motorcycle?
0: Call him, Father. You've got to.
1: Well, all right. But you've got to stick to this.
0: Don't worry.
1: It's not going to be easy, I'll tell you that.
0: Mother, what do you think I ought to wear? Can I wear those glittery pumps of yours?
2: You better wear flat heels as long as he's shorter than you.
0: He is not.
2: Are you sure this is the same kid that's got the motorcycle?
4: Which one is Leonard?
3: Oh, children, stop asking so many questions. This thing is confusing enough as it is.
0: Mother, should I wear my chartreuse dress, the off-the-shoulder one?
3: Yes, that'd be nice.
0: I look awful in it.
1: Well, it's all set again, but we were just lucky. 2 minutes later and we'd have missed them. They were just going out to a movie.
0: Uh-oh, I bet that's old Ralph. I knew he'd be calling up.
1: What do you want me to tell him?
0: I want to tell him myself. Oh, this is the day I've been waiting for.
1: I can tell you one thing. This is the last time I ever muscle in on Cupid's territory. I sure felt silly calling Brownell again, making up a lot of nonsense about misunderstandings and all. I don't think he much believed anything I was saying.
3: You should have invited him over to spend the evening here.
1: Well, I thought of it, but somehow I thought that the less we see of each other right now, the better.
2: Dad, did Mr. Brownell say what Leonard had done with his motorcycle?
1: Look, son, I've had a hard day and...
0: Father!
1: Yes?
0: Father, could you do me one little teeny-weeny tiny little favor?
1: Well, that all depends. What is it?
0: Would you call Mr. Brownell and tell him I can't go?
1: What?
0: Now, don't explode, Father. Ralph said Florence got the message all mixed up. He was just going to be a little late, is all.
1: Now, listen here, Betty.
0: Oh, he was so upset about me having another date. He was just sick over it. So what could I do, Father?
1: Betty...
0: He canceled the whole float meeting, and he's going to take me to the dance himself. He's so sweet.
1: Oh, I give up.
0: So will you call, Father?
1: No.
0: But, Father, I can't have two dates.
1: Well, there's nothing I can do about it.
0: Oh!
1: Now, Betty. Wait, Betty. Oh, me.
3: Jim, you started this. Maybe you ought to figure it out to the finish.
1: Yeah, I suppose so. But how?
2: Dad.
1: Yes, Bud?
2: Try to think of something embarrassing, will you?
5: This is Jerry Marshall. Mind if I ask what kind of a sleeper you are? Are you one of the lucky ones, asleep almost the minute your head touches the pillow? Or do you often have nights when you just turn and toss for hours before you fall asleep? It used to be that way with me. One cup of ordinary coffee at dinner, and I could kiss my night's sleep goodbye for sure. Took me a while to find out the answer, but I finally did. Instant Sanka coffee. You see, it isn't coffee itself. It's the caffeine in coffee that spoils sleep for so many people. Well, Instant Sanka has had 97% of the caffeine taken out. It doesn't matter how many cups you drink or how late at night it is. Instant Sanka can't interfere with sleep. Another thing I like about Instant Sanka, it's all pure coffee. Rich, full-bodied. Why not pick up a jar of Instant Sanka at the grocer's tomorrow? The large economy-sized jar. Try it. You will sleep better at night, and you will feel better the next day.

0: this point in her life, Betty is faced with the prospect of having two dates for the evening, Ralph and the son of Jim's vice president. However, the problem of solving this situation has been tossed squarely in Jim's lap. He's pretty busy right now, pacing the floor of the den where young Bud is laboring over his school theme. Like this.
1: Hey, Dad, listen to this now. See how it sounds.
2: Yeah, that sounds fine.
1: I haven't read it yet.
2: Oh.
1: My most embarrassing...
2: Bud, I'm trying to concentrate on a little problem right now.
1: Well, this will just take a second. My most embarrassing moment by Bud Anderson. Pretty good so far, huh?
2: Very good.
1: One day, when I was a young boy of a few years ago... Does that sound right?
2: Fine.
1: One day, when I was a young boy of a few years ago, I went way out to the country to visit my grandfather, and he told me to...
2: Told you to what?
1: Well, I thought maybe you could just suggest something to go in there, as long as I got it started. That's the hard part, getting started.
2: Look, Bud, you'll have to work that out for yourself tonight. I've got my hands pretty full with Betty's problem.
1: Gosh, I'd think she'd be happy to have two dates. Make her look real popular.
2: Well, it doesn't work out very well, somehow or other.
1: Too bad Betty isn't twins.
2: Hey, wait a minute. I believe that's it. Sure, we'll get another girl.
1: What for?
2: Another girl to go along, make it a foursome.
1: Yeah.
2: I don't know why I didn't think of this before. Janie Liggett's the girl. I'll call her right now. Do you know the Liggett's number?
1: Oh, it's scribbled down there someplace. Must be.
2: Wait, I think this is it. Yes, Janie.
1: Now let's get me straightened up. Surely something embarrassing ought to happen when a boy goes to visit his grandfather.
2: Don't bother me now, Bud.
1: Would it help any if I went to visit my uncle?
2: Hello? I'd like to speak to Jenny Liggett, please. Oh, I didn't recognize your voice, Jenny. This is Betty's father. I'm fine. Listen, Janie, a little situation has come up here. Betty has an extra boyfriend for the evening, and we thought maybe you might join her, make it a foursome. Well, I admit it's awfully late to be calling, but this whole thing came up rather unexpectedly. Ralph and an out-of-town boy. I guess about 8 o'clock. So why don't you come over as soon as you're ready, and you can start from here. Well, fine, Janie, and thanks very much. Goodbye. Well, that was simple.
1: Hey, Dad, listen. One day, when I was a young boy of a few years ago, I went way out to the country to visit my grandfather, and he told me to go back home. That'd be embarrassing, wouldn't it?
2: Yeah. I'll be right back.
1: One day when I was a young boy over at my uncle's...
2: Betty! Betty!
3: She's up here, dear.
2: I've got some good news.
4: Daddy, you ready to help me pull Tappy now?
2: Later, kitten.
4: Well, wait, Daddy. I want you to taste it.
2: Well, I'll be down in a minute. Betty, are you in your room?
4: Naturally.
2: Oh, well, you'll be glad to know that I've got everything straightened out for you.
4: What did you do? Call Mr. Brownell?
2: No, I didn't.
4: You didn't call Ralph, did you?
2: No, Princess, I did not.
4: Well, what did you do?
5: Yes, just what did you do, dear? I'm a little curious myself.
2: It was very simple. I called Janie Liggett, and she's going to make it a foursome.
4: You did what?
2: I just told you. I called Janie Liggett.
4: Oh, Father, no.
2: Well, what's wrong with that?
4: Listen, Father.
2: Go ahead. Blindfold me and line me up in front of the firing squad.
4: Just who is going to be Janie's date?
2: Well, work that out any way you like. Let her go with Leonard.
4: Oh, I see. And let her have all the fun.
2: Betty, it was merely a suggestion.
4: What if he turns out to be good-looking and a dreamy dancer and a lot of fun?
2: Betty, I merely...
4: Janie always thinks she can get all the new boys in town.
2: All right, then. You go with Leonard and let Janie go with Ralph.
4: With Ralph?
2: Yes.
4: I wouldn't trust her with Ralph if I had them chained in a fishbowl.
2: Oh, me, I give up.
4: Do you want me to tell you something about that Janie Liggett?
6: You, Betty, you upstairs.
4: Is that you, Janie, honey?
6: Shall I come up?
4: Yes, darling. Father, I could strangle you for this.
2: Right now, I'd welcome it.
4: It'll never work out. Just simply will not work out.
2: Well, I don't know what else to do.
7: Gee, Betty, is that my... hello, Mrs. Anderson.
5: Hello, Janie.
7: Mr. Anderson.
2: Hi.
7: Betty, is that my date downstairs?
4: Downstairs? I don't know. Who's down there?
7: I don't know. I got a glimpse of some fellow sitting in the living room talking to Kathy. She was asking him where his motorcycle was.
4: That must be Leonard.
7: He and Kathy are pulling taffy. Hope that's not his idea of a good time.
5: Jim, I think you'd better go down there and rescue the poor boy.
2: Yeah, okay.
1: Hey, Dad, I believe I've got the idea for my theme now. Listen to this.
2: Well, read it to your mother. I've got a little job to attend to right now.
1: Well, listen, Mom. Oh, hello, Janie. My Most Embarrassing Moment by Bud Anderson. And then I just leave the rest of it blank.
5: Leave it blank?
1: Yeah. And then when the teacher asks me to get up and read my theme, boy, will I be embarrassed.
5: But the idea is to write a theme, not get embarrassed.
1: Yeah, but, Mom, you see...
5: Come on downstairs, and I'll help you work on it.
1: I had one other idea about visiting my grandfather, but it's not so hard.
8: Tell me, Janie, what does he look like?
7: The boy downstairs?
8: Yes.
7: Well, I didn't really get a good look at him.
8: Well, you didn't, huh?
7: No. But I believe he has dark, wavy hair and blue eyes. And he's wearing a brown gabardine suit with a tan pinstripe shirt and dark green tie with socks to match. Brown scotch grain shoes, and he's got a fraternity pin on.
8: What fraternity?
7: I told you. I didn't get a good look at him.
8: Oh. What'd you say his name was?
7: Leonard. Dark, wavy hair, did you say?
8: Uh-huh.
7: He's dreamy. I hope he's a good dancer, as long as I'm going to have to dance with him all evening.
8: Janie, you know, he's the son of the vice president of Father's Insurance Company.
7: Oh, really?
8: And, this date is sort of a business gesture for Father.
7: So what am I supposed to do, talk about insurance all evening?
8: No, what I mean is, well, Father would sort of like me to go with Leonard. It's Father's idea, you understand.
7: Oh, so then do I get Ralph?
8: Well, not exactly.
7: Well, just what cozy little arrangement have you got worked out?
8: Well, you see, Janie...
2: Betty, could we speak to you a minute?
8: Just a second, Father. I'm coming.
7: Oh, gee, Betty, I've forgotten my lipstick. Have you got one I can borrow?
8: Look on the vanity there.
7: Okay.
8: Yes, Father, what is it? You and Mother look like you've just seen a ghost.
5: Go on, Jim. Tell her.
2: Well, something has just come up, and,
8: Well, what is it?
2: Well, Betty, both the boys are here now, and it seems that Ralph got to worrying a little bit about the boy you were supposed to have a date with.
8: Worrying?
2: Yes, so he brought Florence Pembroke along as a date for him.
8: Brought Florence along?
2: Now, just keep calm, Betty. Remember, this wasn't my idea, and I'm sure there's some way we can work it out.
8: Why, that's wonderful, Father.
2: What?
8: Well, that solves everything, Father.
2: Betty, are you sure you heard what I said?
8: Why, certainly. Now, both Florence and Janie can go with Ralph. But that way, neither one of them will really have him. And I can go with Leonard. Hurry up, Janie.
7: I'm coming.
8: Good night, Father. Good night, Mother.
7: Bye, Mrs. Anderson, Mr. Anderson.
2: Well.
5: Well.
2: Margaret, if I live to be 1,000 years old, there's one thing I'll never understand. And that's girls.
5: Well, sometime when you have a moment, dear, come into the den and we'll have a little talk.
0: Well, before the final curtain, let's peek into the Andersons' kitchen. Seems that Margaret wants a moment of peace, all by herself.
5: Oh, honestly, this family. Thank goodness I can get away from it all once in a while. 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
0: Gay Fivesome is now on its way to the dance, and ex-matchmaker Jim is still pondering the complexities of the tender feminine mind as he wearily pulls taffy with Kathy and listens to the workings of the young male mind, like this.
1: Now, I could start it out like this, Dan.
11: Uh-huh.
1: Once upon a time ago, when I was a boy, and I went out swimming and some other boy stole my pants...
11: But that's not going to work. But I've got an idea. Change the title to... The most embarrassing moment of a friend of mine, and started out like this.
1: Shoot, I'm ready.
11: Once upon a time, I knew a man who had a daughter. Now, this man had the strange idea that he could arrange a date for his daughter. So one day, this misguided man...
0: Join us again next week, but we'll be back with Father Knows Best, starring Robert Young as Jim Anderson. Until then, good night and good luck from the makers of Post 40% Bran Flakes, the cereal preferred and eaten by far more people than any other Bran Flakes, and Instant Sanka, the delicious coffee that lets you sleep. 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
9: 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Around Dodge City and in the territory on West, there's just one way to handle the killers and the spoilers, and that's with a U.S. Marshal and the smell of gun smoke.

0: Gunsmoke, starring William Conrad. The transcribed story of the violence that moved west with young America. And the story of a man who moved with it.
1: I'm that man. Matt Dillon, United States Marshal. The first man they look for and the last they want to meet. It's a chancy job, and it makes a man watchful and a little lonely.

0: lonesome town, Dodge City. A handful of sunburned buildings half lost in the empty prairie, with a few scrawny cottonwood trees along the plaza, and the river and the red clay bluffs to the south. A frontier town like all the others, except for one difference. We're on the railroad. So about once a day, when the train starts whistling off in the east, the folks in Dodge listen and remember that they're part of a bigger world outside. A different world beyond the plains.
1: Well, just looky there, Mr. Dillon. A brand new record this time, pulling four coaches in a baggage car.
0: Yeah, they keep getting longer all the time, don't they, Jesse?
1: Why, in 8 or 10 years, I bet you'll see 6 and 7 coach trains rolling into Dodge.
0: It'd be more surprising if they'd ever get them in on time. Yeah, come on. Let's pick up that strong box and take it over to the bank, huh?
1: Look at there. Dudes by the dozen, cooling and awing around. Just look at them. Dressed fit to kill.
0: Now, they'll get over it, some of them at least. The rest of them will go back east.
1: Well, there's one I sure hope don't.
0: Uh-huh. My. What? If you want to meet her, why don't you drop into Long Branch Saloon?
1: She's going to work there? Well, do you know her, Mr. Dillon?
0: No, but she's got that look.
1: Oh,
0: hey, Ed! Matt Dillon, open up.
1: You know, this is what I ought to been, Mr. Dillon. A baggage clerk.
0: Oh? Uh-huh.
1: Just one run a week to Kansas City and back and collect your pay.
0: Yeah, that sounds pretty easy, doesn't it? Hey, Ed!
1: He's probably asleep. Nothing else to do the whole trip.
0: Yeah, I suppose so. Let me get up there, Chester. Maybe I can see through the window.
1: See anything?
0: No, not much. This glass is so dirty that... Chester!
1: What's the matter?
0: Go find Doc. I gotta break the latch on this door in a hurry.
2: Careful now, Chester.
0: Bear down just a little harder. It's starting to give.
2: All right, now, watch your hand, Chester.
1: I'm watching.
2: Yeah.
0: All right.
2: That's it.
0: Let's get her open.
2: It's... Oh. Oh. That's good. Now, see?
1: There he is. Laying over there in the corner.
0: Yeah. Ed?
2: Well, I guess he won't be answering, Matt. Two bullets right over the heart. Either one of them would have done the job.
1: Yeah, but the baggage car was locked. Whoever done it couldn't have got out.
0: Probably stepped out on the ledge there, slid the door shut behind him. The latch catches by itself.
2: Oh, Matt.
0: Yeah, what is it, Doc?
2: There's another one down at the end of the car.
0: What? Just a kid. He's not over 10 years old.
2: And he's been shot. Same as the baggage clerk.
1: Well, that's Ed's own boy, Billy Barton. Ed must have took him along on this one.
0: Is he hurt bad, Doc?
2: No, just grazed his head the way it looks. He'll pull through all right.
0: Good. Look, I want to talk to the conductor and the train crew. You stay here and give Doc a hand, will you, Chester?
3: Yes, sir, I will.
0: Oh, Chester, by the way, that soft job is open now if you want it.
4: Matt?
0: Hello, Kitty.
4: What happened, Matt? Somebody said the train was held up.
0: Yeah, somebody got into the baggage car and killed Ed Barton.
4: Oh.
0: Shot his son. Took the strong box. Around $20,000, I guess.
4: And they got away?
0: Yeah, it looks that way. Train crew figures it must have happened near the Walnut Creek crossing. Whoever did it dropped off when the train slowed down for the trestle there.
4: Well, what about the boy, Billy?
0: Oh, he'll live. Doc's patching him up now.
4: Poor little kid. Ed was all he had, and now he's left with nobody.
0: Yeah, it's too bad.
4: It's going to be rough on Laura, too. She and Ed were planning to be married.
0: That's what I heard. So I figured I better stop by and tell her.
4: Well, maybe she can go back to Taggart. He's still around. She left him when she and Ed started going together. But she's not one to be without a man.
3: Marshal.
4: Make it gentle, Matt.
0: There's nothing gentle about death, Kitty.
3: Marshal, nobody will tell me anything. What's happened? Ed's been hurt, hasn't he?
0: Yes, I'm afraid he has, Laura.
3: I knew that's what it was. Is it bad?
0: Couldn't be any worse.
3: No. No.
0: I'm sorry, Laura. He's dead.
3: No, Marshal. No. Oh.
0: Kitty, will you take care of her? I gotta go see if the boy's able to talk yet.
4: Don't worry about her, Matt. She'll be all right. Just get whoever did it, that's all. Don't let him get away with it.
0: Well, I'm hoping the boy can help me in some way. As it is, I got nothing to go on. Nothing at all.

0: There now, son. I got you all fixed up. Now you're going to be all right. There's nothing to worry about. Well, I bet you've been hurt worse just from bumping your head.
1: Oh, it ain't to hurt, Doc.
0: I know, son. Make it sure as you can, man. He's pretty broke up about it.
2: Yeah, all right, Doc. Well, Billy, you, feel like talking?
1: I'm all right.
2: What happened, Billy?
1: Well, we was maybe 3 or 4 miles the other side of Walnut Creek, and somebody knocked on the door of the car. The one that goes back toward the coaches. When Dad opened it, this man came in with a gun.
2: Anybody you know? You ever seen him before?
1: No, he had a handkerchief over his face.
2: Well, was there anything special about him? His shape, size, or clothes, maybe?
1: No, sir. Nothing I can remember. I don't know who he was, Marshal, but I know I hate him.
2: That's enough. Billy, what happened then when he came in with the gun?
1: Well, he pointed at my dad and said he'd shoot him if he made a move. Dad grabbed for the shotgun on the wall. The man fired 2 times and Dad fell. I started toward him and the man fired again. That's all I remember.
2: I see. You don't figure that you'd know this man if you saw him again, huh?
1: No, I don't guess so. Not unless he talked.
2: What?
1: I'd know his voice, all right. Even if he's trying to fool me.
2: Well, why? Well, what was special about it?
1: Well, I don't know exactly. It was kind of weak-like or something. It's hard to explain. But I'll know it anytime I hear it.
2: Well, we'll try to make sure you do hear it, Billy. Hey, you take it easy now. You get that head all healed up, huh?
1: I will, nurse.
2: Okay. Chester.
3: Yes, sir.
2: Fix up one of the cells over at the jail, huh? I want to get the kid moved over there right away.
3: Oh, why so, Mr. Gilman?
2: But now the whole town knows Billy's alive. He's the only witness who can identify the killer. And the killer knows it.

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0: so Billy Barton moved into a cell in the Dodge City jail. And Chester stayed with him most of the time to keep him company and to keep him alive. Meanwhile, I combed the town from one end to the other, brought in every gunslinger, saddle bum, and drifter I thought might fit the bill.
1: Get your hands up, stand still, don't make a move.
0: Well, what do you think, Billy? Does that sound anything like him?
2: No, sir. I mean, maybe it's kind of like him. But he's not the one, Marshal. Yeah.
0: Now, all right, Chester, take him out.
3: Yes, sir. Come on,
0: Clyde. Yeah. Oh, and bring in Hawkley, will you?
4: All right, Mr. Dillon.
0: See, Billy, it takes time, but we'll get him sooner or later.
1: This is a preposterous outrage, Marshal. This is an unmitigated insult. Man of my character and integrity to be dragged in here...
0: You're a sniveling card sharp, and you've been dragged into half the jails west of the Mississippi.
1: Marshal, I beg your pardon.
0: Just keep talking, Pegasus.
1: Well, it's true, of course, one or two occasions in the past I was accused falsely, basely, unjustly, with deliberate malice. Accused of certain more or less criminal activities... Which it goes without saying, I was entirely innocent and blameless.
2: It ain't him, Marshal.
1: Regardless.
2: His voice ain't nothing like it.
0: Yeah, that's too bad. I've been trying to nail him on something for the last year.
1: Libel proceedings.
0: All right, Pegasus. You can shut up now.
1: Well, I've only begun.
0: I said that's enough. Throw him out, Chester, then bring in the next one.

0: much longer am I going to have to stay here, Chester?
1: Well, that's kindly hard to say, Billy.
0: Oh, it must have been over a week already.
1: Well, yeah, something like that, I guess. How about a nice game of checkers?
0: Oh, I'm tired of checkers.
1: Well, Casino, then. That's a good, interesting game.
0: I don't want. I want to get out of here.
1: Well, now, we got to give that head of yours time to heal up proper.
0: Oh, that ain't the reason. I know why you and the marshal are keeping me here.
1: Well, it's just because we're...
0: You think that man on the train's going to try and kill me. That's how come you're doing it.
1: Now, whatever could give you an idea like that?
0: You ain't going to find him. He wouldn't stay around here. He's halfway to St. Louis by now.
1: Well, now, Billy, you just can never tell why that fellow might be... Sit tight, Billy.
0: Yes, sir.
1: Who is it? Who's there?
2: Is that you, Chester?
1: Oh, Miss Laura, hey, just a minute. Sorry to keep you waiting, Miss Laura.
2: Well, that's all right. Well, how are you, Billy?
0: All right, I guess.
2: Well, do you suppose I could interest a couple of hungry men in some home-cooked food?
1: Oh, yes, ma'am, you sure could. Here, let me take that basket. Oh, look at that. Why, that's better than last year's church social.
2: How's your head, Billy?
0: All right, I guess.
2: Well, I've got something here that's going to make it better in a hurry.
0: Oh, what's that?
2: Slice of rum cake. One of the girls I work with had it sent all the way from New York, and I talked her out of a piece of it. Just for you.
1: Well, now, what do you say for that, Billy?
0: Thank you.
2: Ah, you're welcome, Billy.
1: You'd better sit right down here and help us eat up some of this good food, Miss Laura.
2: Well, I'd like to, Chester, but I got a change to get on over to the Long Branch. My work day's just starting, you know.
1: Well, we sure do appreciate this.
2: Well, I'll see you later. Billy, I know it's sort of understood that you're going to go live with Miss Austie over at the boarding house when you leave here, but... Well, I've always wanted a little boy. One all my own, and I'd kind of like for it to be you.
0: Well,
2: you don't have to answer now, but think it over, Billy.
0: Yes, ma'am.
2: Well, good night, you two.
1: Good night, Miss Laura. Well, now, what do you think about that?
0: It's all right, I guess.
1: All right? Well, I think it's just fine. Billy... Let me get a knife from under my mattress, and we'll try out these vittles of yours.

0: Have a drink with me, Matt?
1: No, not right now. Thanks, Kitty.
0: It's Ed Barton's murder. Still bothering you, huh?
1: Yeah, I guess so.
0: Well, you can't win every hand.
1: No, but this one's different, Kitty. Ed was killed in cold blood. And Billy, a kid of that age, shot down and left to die. Somebody's gonna pay for it, Kitty.
0: You could be following a cold trail, Matt. Might have been a drifter, someone who never even came near Dodge City.
1: No, I don't think so. For one reason. Only three people were ever told when those money shipments were being made. Me and Ed and Mr. Botkin over at the bank. And that killer knew exactly which trip to hit. Now, it was somebody from this town. Had to be.
0: Well, it sounds that way, all right.
1: The killer's here in Dodge and the money's here. And sooner or later, I'm going to find them both.
0: Well, I hope it's sooner, Matt. You're beginning to look like a scarecrow.
1: I'll make out. How's Laura getting along?
0: Oh, not too bad, I guess. She's kept it to herself, mostly. Hasn't talked about it.
1: Might be better if she wouldn't.
0: I suppose. I've heard that she started hanging around with Taggart again, though.
1: Taggart?
0: Uh-huh.
1: I thought he went to Kansas City.
0: Well, he did a couple of weeks ago. I guess he's back again. Anyway, one of the bartenders claims he saw him night before last over on the south side, and of course that's where Laura lives.
1: Taggart, huh?
0: She's even started talking like him again the last few days. She's a regular parrot. You know that voice of his? Soft and sort of husky-like.
1: Yeah. Yeah, I know. Thanks, Kitty.
0: For what?
1: I'll see you later.

0: Chester, come on, open up.
1: All right, I'm coming, Mr. Dillon.
2: Well, it sure is good to see a face from the outside world, Mr. Dillon.
3: Is Billy all right?
2: Well, sure he is. Why wouldn't he be all... What's happened?
3: I think I know who did it. Well, how you making out, Billy?
4: How much longer have I got to stay here, Marshal?
3: Well, I think it's just about over now. Say, where'd all this come from?
2: Miss Laura fetched it. Oh, we had ourselves a real feed. At least I did. Billy wasn't very hungry. He didn't even eat the special slice of rum cake she brought for him.
3: Special, huh?
2: Mm-hmm.
3: What'd you do with it, Billy?
4: Oh, I'm sorry, Marshal, but I didn't want it. I give it to that old hound dog that's been hanging around.
3: Oh, I see. Chester, I wonder if you'd step out back here for a second.
2: All right, Mr. Young.
3: We'll be right back, Billy.
4: Yes.
3: Chester, go find Clint Murphy and have him come back here and keep an eye on Billy for the next hour.
2: Well, ain't no need for Clint. I'll be here, Mr.
3: No, you won't. We're going to pick up a killer. I can't take any more chances.
2: What do you mean?
3: The dog. The one Billy gave his special kick to. Flying out there by the edge of the street. It's been poisoned.

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0: No matter how many times you've done it before, the same thing always happens. Every time you start out to bring in a killer, you know what's waiting for you. And the muscles under your belt knot up, and your heart starts to pound. But after a few minutes, you go cold and loosen up. And then it's all right. You stop thinking then. Stop feeling anything. You just go out and do the job.
1: Nice night. Kindly peaceful, like.
0: Yeah.
1: I swear I don't know, Mr. Dillon. It just makes you wonder. What is it gets into people?
0: I got no answer for you, Chester.
1: That's your place there, the second one down.
0: Yeah, I know.
1: Do you think he'll be there?
0: I think he'll be there. All right, stay clear, Chester. Watch yourself.
1: Yes, sir, I will. She was just using Ed Barton so she could find out the date of the shipment.
0: That's right.
1: I can't understand.
0: Get out.
1: There he is, there by the porch, Mr. Dillon.
0: Come on, over here by the back of the tree.
1: He ain't got much cover there. We must have caught him unexpected.
0: He won't stay there. He'll make a run for it. We'll wait him out.
1: I don't know, Mr. Dillon. It don't look like he's... There he goes.
0: Drop the gun, Taggart. You're under arrest. Your last chance, Taggart! All right, come on, Chester.

0: Well, I guess that's the end of it.
1: No. Not yet.
0: What?
1: You wait here.

0: Come in. You killed him, didn't you, Marshal?
1: Put that gun down, Laura.
0: The only man in this world I ever cared about. And you killed him.
1: You'd never stop me with one shot, and you know it. I'd still have time to draw and kill you.
0: You're not the man to draw a gun on a woman.
1: I never have before. But a little while ago, I saw a dog lying dead in the street. And if you'd have had your way, it'd have been a kid instead. So you better put that gun down and take your chances with a jury. Because you got no chance with me. You're under arrest.
0: That kid. That's what beat us. The minute I heard he was alive, I knew it was starting to go wrong.
1: It started long before that, Laura.
0: What do you mean? When?
1: The day you were born.

0: And now our star, William Conrad.
1: I'm telling you, the day you change to L&M, well, that's the day. 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

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Sound patterns by Tom Hanley and Ray Kemper. Featured in the cast were Virginia Christine, Richard Beals, and Lawrence Dobkin. Harley Bear is Chester, Howard McNear is Doc, and Georgia Ellis is Kitty.

0: satisfied.
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You've just heard an episode of Gunsmoke, which originally aired Saturday, October 1st, 1955, 71 years ago today, titled Barton Boy. Here's the Cisco Kid. This episode originally aired Thursday, October 1st, 1953, 73 years ago today. Its title? His Honor the Killer.

0: now, the Cisco Kid in our exciting story, His Honor the Killer. The old western town of Black Rock, population 1,000, differed from its neighbors in that it had a mayor. George Harley, tall, thin-lipped, ever-watchful, was the mayor, and he administered the affairs of the town with competence and dispatch. He had one weakness, however, murder. As our story opens, it is night. Harley and Shaw Adams, on the town payroll as jack of all trades, are crouched in an alley between the rough board town hall and the cafe.
1: About time the town marshal was leaving for home, ain't it, George?
2: He and his sister will be out in a minute. She's helping him with a couple of reports.
1: Want me to shoot, too?
2: No, I don't. You're with me for one reason, Shaw. In case somebody should surprise us at our little game. But I'll kill my own town marshals.
1: I'll swear I can't figure it out, George. This will make the third one you've killed.
2: That's right.
1: You appoint them, swear on them, and a couple of weeks later, you gun them down like this.
2: It was a town marshal that sent me to prison 10 years ago. And I had plenty of time to dream of becoming mayor of a town and having my marshals killed mysteriously.
1: Sometimes you give me the creeps, George.
2: Well, don't get the creeps to the point of talking about these little expeditions. Shaw, let me remind you that you're an escaped convict from a life sentence in an eastern penitentiary.
1: Oh, I ain't going to do no talking.
2: I'll see that you don't. Now, quiet, now they're coming out.
3: Well, you haven't got to worry about those reports anymore, Sam. Now you can...
2: You won't have to worry about anything anymore. Come on, Shaw. Tomorrow, I can appoint another town marshal. And then I can kill him, too.

0: Mr. Harley.
1: Well, I have no objections if you bring Cisco, Miss Bell.
0: I'll ride right out to his camp now.
1: Yes, as a matter of fact, I've wanted to meet this Cisco kid for some time because, in my opinion, his ability is highly overrated. Yes, by all means, bring him to the meeting.

0: Now you have got it mixed up again, Pancho. Huh? That is enough. We had better be breaking camp.
1: One more game, Cisco. One more game. What do you call it?
0: Cat's cradle, amigo.
1: Cradle of the gato. Pancho like this game, Cisco. Pancho put the string on Pancho's finger again.
0: Now, look, Chico, we have other things to do besides playing this cat's cradle all the time.
1: Ah, Cisco, just one more game.
0: Oh, very well. Just one more and that is all.
1: Easy. Just one more, Cisco. And Pancho got the string on Pancho's finger, and Cisco take the string off.
0: Lift it from your fingers. I like that, Pancho. There. Now, these are my fingers.
1: Now, how Pancho get it back? Take a string like this?
0: No. That is the wrong way, amigo.
1: Wait.
0: There's a rider coming this way. Hmm? A señorita, Pancho.
2: Ooh. Whoa.
0: Buenos días, señorita.
1: Buenos días, señorita. Did you play the cat's cradle, no?
0: Pancho, remember your manners.
1: Yes, sí, yes, good manners.
2: I'm Belle Davis, Cisco. You talked with my brother Sam yesterday.
0: Oh, sí, señorita. Your brother is the town marshal of Black Rock.
2: He was, Cisco. Last night he was shot and killed from ambush.
0: Oh, I'm very sorry to hear this.
2: He's the third town marshal who's been killed like that. From ambush. The whole town's just terrorized. We need your help, Cisco.
0: Well, cannot the sheriff of your county help you, señorita?
2: No, Cisco. The mayor's told him to keep out of town affairs. You've just got to help us, Cisco, please. You're the only one around here who isn't scared to death. Won't you come to a meeting in the mayor's office at 1:00?
0: Si, señorita, we will be there. I would like to meet this mayor who wants no help in solving murders.
3: You sent for me, George?
4: Yes, I did, Shaw. I may have somebody mighty important at this meeting.
3: Who's that?
4: The Cisco Kid.
3: No. You didn't get him here yourself, did you, George? By thunder, that hombre's smart. He's...
4: Not so loud. Not so loud, you fool. Now, calm down.
3: But I got word Cisco told the warden he'd look for me.
4: With your mustache shaved off, Shaw, you don't look a thing like yourself, so don't worry. No, I didn't get Cisco here myself. Belle Davis got him.
3: You don't want me at this meeting, do you?
4: No. I want you to take this note, Shaw, and tie it to a rock. And right after I name the deputy as marshal, I want you to throw that rock through the window right into this office.
5: Hold on.
4: Get up. Come on. Get out the back door, quick. Now we should have an interesting meeting. Come in.
2: This is Mayor Harley, Cisco, and Pancho.
1: Glad to know you.
4: This office is honored to have the famous Cisco Kid here in person.
0: Gracias, señor mayor.
1: Did you play the cat's cradle, señor mayor?
0: What? You will have to excuse me, compañero, señor mayor. Since he has learned the game of cat's cradle, he has thought of little else.
4: Oh, I see. Well, sit down. Here's our deputy now. How are you, deputy?
6: Howdy, Mr. Mayor.
2: Cisco's agreed to help solve these murders, Mr. Harley. I think we owe him a vote of thanks right now.
6: Yeah, same here.
4: By all means, a vote of thanks to you, Cisco.
0: Gracias, señor.
1: And the string go like this and finds his fingers. Now, they see it.
4: I wish you all success.
0: Gracias again. I would like to work with the sheriff as well as with your next marshal, if you have no objections.
4: Not at all.
1: Now, where the string going next?
0: Pancho.
1: But, Cisco, the string is...
4: Oh, yes, put it away. Put it away, for heaven's sake. Great Scott.
1: Pancho, put it away. Pancho, very sorry.
2: You don't need to lose your temper like that, Mr. Harley.
4: Oh, you're quite right, Belle. My apologies, gentlemen. Now to get down to business. Deputy, you're in line for the job as marshal.
6: I'll think it over, Mr. Mayor.
4: Well, don't you want the job?
6: Well, to tell the truth, no, what with these killings.
4: Showing the white feather, eh?
6: You can call it that if you want to, but I got a wife and kids. Who's going to take care of them if anything happens to me?
0: I would not call that showing cowardice, señor mayor. I would call it good common sense on the deputy's part.
4: Well, then maybe you'd like to be the next Marshal, Cisco.
0: Si, señor mayor, in this case, I believe I would.
2: Oh, Cisco, that's wonderful.
1: Cisco make a good master, señorita.
6: I'll give you all the help I can, Cisco.
0: I am sure you will, deputy.
4: All right, then. Raise your right hand, Cisco.
0: One moment.

0: please. Let us see what these rocks mean.
1: Mm, paper tied to it, Cisco.
0: Here, Pancho. Hmm?
1: What does it say? What does it say, Cisco? What does it say? What does it say? Huh?
0: It says, the next town marshal is already marked for death.
2: Ha, ha, ha, ha. What's the matter, Cisco?
3: You seem to find that very funny.
0: So I do, Senor Mayor. It is just a little too dramatic, and that is always funny. Go ahead and swear me in. A killer who uses such devices is usually easy to catch.
1: It's a good town marshal's office, Cisco.
0: Si, Pancho.
1: What Cisco do now?
0: I am looking up the back file of criminals wanted, amigo. Uh-huh. Sometimes it comes in handy to have such knowledge.
1: Yes, Pancho not know about this, but Pancho never see Cisco act like this at a meeting.
0: I was doing that for a purpose, Pancho. In order to make the killer mad.
1: Make the killer mad. Cisco think the killer there?
0: The killer knew of the meeting, Pancho.
1: He did.
0: He must have known.
1: Uh-huh.
0: To throw that rock into the room. How did he know unless one of the people in that room told him about it?
1: How?
0: And why would they tell him unless they wanted him to throw in their rock?
1: Why?
0: The senorita told us only those of us there knew about the meeting.
1: Cisco not suspect the senorita?
0: No, I do not.
1: Then that leaves the mayor and the deputy, no?
0: Si, or it might be someone else. I'm not at all sure. The way the mayor flared up when you were playing your game of cat's cradle... There's some reason for that. Some reason for his being so excited.
1: Is the sheriff coming in here, Cisco?
0: Oh, see. Come in, see your sheriff.
4: Be right with you, Cisco.
0: Madre mía, already? Down, Pancho. Wait in that window. Look out, sheriff.
4: Hey, that killer sure ain't wasting any time going after you, Cisco.
1: The bullet's so close, Pancho tried to bite it as it go by, no?
0: Could you see where those shots came from, sheriff?
4: Yeah. Up on the bluff, overlooking the town. I'll point it out to you.
0: No, back in the window, sheriff.
1: Oh, the bullet hit the sheriff, Cisco.
0: Mayor, the sheriff is badly wounded. The pain not be fatal. Pancho.
1: See, Cisco.
0: Tend to this wound. Uh-huh. Go for the doctor.
1: Go for the doctor.
0: I am going to ride up on that bluff and try to pick up the tracks. Join me there as soon as you can.
1: Pancho, come soon, Cisco.
0: And remember, your life will be in danger every moment from now until we have caught that killer.
3: Well, that'll give Cisco something to think about, Shaw. Maybe he's not doing so much laughing right now.
5: That's mighty dangerous, George. You didn't get Cisco with any of them shots. And if you don't get that armor the first time, you ain't likely to get it.
3: Oh, shut up.
5: Come on.
3: Get up!
5: Come on.
3: Now we'll go back to town a roundabout way, Shaw.
5: What if Cisco comes here to track us down?
3: I've got no objections to Cisco's trailing our horses in. He can't prove anything since we leave him at the livery stable.
5: Yeah, but what about the deputy, George? He runs that livery stable, and if Cisco asks him whose horses came in...
3: It's getting on towards dark, Shaw. The deputy won't be at the stable when we get there. He always goes home before this and then comes back later to close up for the night. Now, come on, quit your belly aching. Let's go.

0: Chiquito?
1: Si, Pancho.
2: Pancho followed the tracks to here, Cisco, almost back to the town, no?
1: Si. Did you get the doctor for the sheriff?
2: Si. And the doctor said the sheriff get better after a long time.
1: Ah, that is good that he's going to get better.
2: Uh-huh.
1: Pancho.
2: Si.
1: Notice that hoof track there.
2: Huh?
1: You see that shoe has a special mark.
2: Yes.
1: Now, you remember that?
2: I remember that.
1: I'm going to find out whose horse that is.
2: Uh-huh.
1: Now, there's the stable ahead. I think this trail will lead us straight there. Up, Diablo, go on.
2: Diablo, go on now. Man, get dark, Sue, Cisco. Not see.
1: It is nearly dark now, Pancho. Well, here we are at the stable. Hold the other.
2: Hold up, hold up, hold
1: up. Hey, the horses came here. Easy, ho. Now we have something to go on, Pancho.
2: Deputy, who run the stable, he hears, Cisco.
1: See. Say, deputy, can you tell us whose horses just came in?
3: I don't know, Cisco. I just got back here myself. But the mayor and Shaw Adams rode out earlier this afternoon. Said they was riding out to a friend's ranch.
1: Which horse is the mayor's?
3: I'll show you. This Bay gelding, Cisco.
1: With your permission, deputy, I will have a look at the shoe on this horse's left hind foot. Oh, easy. Up there, up.
4: Si.
2: Is that the one, Cisco?
1: Si, this is the one, all right. There. You are certain this is the mayor's horse, senor deputy?
3: Of course I'm sure.
1: Gracias. Come, Pancho.
2: Where we going now, Cisco?
1: Over to the mayor's office, amigo. I think we have just about found the killer.
5: But Cisco and Pancho are in for a big and unpleasant surprise. In just a moment, we'll return to the Cisco Kid.

0: back to the Cisco Kid in our exciting story, His Honor the Killer. Having picked up the trail of the men who wounded the sheriff, followed it to the livery stable, and checked a peculiar mark in the left-hand shoe of one of the horses, Cisco is convinced that Mayor Harley is connected with the recent murders of three town marshals. Now, Cisco and Pancho are on their way across the street to the town hall and the mayor's office.
1: Yeah, dark now, Cisco.
2: See, Pancho, we'll have to keep our wits about us just that much more.
1: Pancho keep his wits. But Cisco...
2: See?
1: Just because those hombres shoot at Cisco and Pancho and the sheriff, that not prove they killed the town marshals, no?
2: Of course it does not prove, amigo.
1: Uh-huh.
2: But it does mean that we are going to question the mayor very closely. See, there's the town hall. There's a light in his office. We'll walk down to his office, Pancho.
1: It's dark in here, too.
2: Say, come on.
1: Pancho, smell smoke of a cigar, Cisco.
2: Someone was smoking in here only a moment ago. Well, this is his door, Pancho.
3: But you ain't going in. Oh!
1: Matter me, what happened? Pancho, I can see nothing.
3: You sure can't? Hombo, George, and... Well, guess George, he went out that window when he heard the fuss. I'll tie up these honors, and then I'll go tell him about it.

0: Evening, Miss Bell.
1: Hello, Deputy.
0: What brings you here to the stable?
1: I saw Cisco and Pancho ride past the house a few minutes ago. I thought I'd better come and tell Cisco about the sheriff's getting shot.
0: Oh, he knows about that, Miss Bell. He was right there with the sheriff at the time.
1: Well, who shot him?
0: Don't know. Shot came from the bluff.
1: Oh, that killer again.
0: Yeah, it looks that way, Miss Bell. And you know what I think?
1: What?
0: I think the killer's either the mayor or Shaw Adams.
1: What? Oh, but Deputy, it might be Shaw, but the mayor.
0: He's a pretty cool-looking critter when you stop to think of it. Besides, Cisco is mighty interested in the mayor's horse.
1: Well, for heaven's sake. Where's Cisco now?
0: Went over to the town hall.
1: I'm going over and talk with him. Want to come along with me?
0: Yeah. Yeah, I guess I can leave here for a couple of minutes, Miss Bell. Let's go. I figure if Cisco suspects them two, that's good enough for me.
1: I wonder if it could be the mayor. Now you mention it, he has a cold and cruel manner at times.
0: He sure has. I guess there's nobody in the town hall, Miss Bell. No lights on in there. That's kind of funny. Cisco was walking out of the stable. I heard him tell Pancho he was coming over to the mayor's office.
1: May have changed his mind.
0: Maybe we better go in and look around.
1: No, I'm going over to the mayor's house. I'm going to ask him directly if he knows where Cisco is.
2: Oh, Cisco. Cisco.
3: Si, Pancho.
2: Where we at, Cisco?
3: At the moment, I do not know, amigo, but my head. Oh, well, see, we're knocked out, Pancho.
2: Pancho's arms and legs tie up, too.
3: See, so are mine.
2: Pancho not like this, Doc, Cisco. Pancho want to know where he at. Pancho get scared, Cisco.
3: Will not help matters to be frightened. If I could just get out of these ropes.
2: Pancho, too?
3: It's no use. It tied too tightly.
2: Something sticking in Pancho's side, Cisco. Oh, it's the hilt of Pancho's knife.
3: That may help us, amigo.
2: Huh?
3: Whoever that hombre was, he must have been in too great a hurry to disarm us.
2: Yeah.
3: I took the guns. My horses are empty.
2: Pancho's too, Cisco.
3: I will roll over and try to get your knife, Pancho. If I can get it, then perhaps I can cut the ropes from your arms, and you can cut me free.
2: Cisco, bump into Pancho.
3: Now, hold still, Pancho.
2: Huh?
3: I'll try to get that knife.
2: There.
3: Hold still, Pancho.
2: Hey, Cisco. Pancho, hold still.
3: Now I have the knife, Chico.
2: Well.
3: Now hold still.
2: Uh-huh.
3: You must be careful not to cut your wrist.
2: Knife blade at Pancho's hand, Cisco.
3: Tell me when the blade moves from your wrist to the rope.
2: Now, Cisco.
3: Be very careful. Do not worry.
2: This make Pancho think of the cat's cradle. All the way around.
3: Pancho, that is it.
2: What?
3: Cat's cradle. Prison.
2: Prison.
3: I remember the warden of the penitentiary telling me that the prisoners always played Cat's Cradle.
2: It's a good game, Cisco.
3: So that is why the mayor flared so suddenly. He played the game so much in prison, he never wanted to hear of it again.
2: How Cisco know the mayor in the prison?
3: Only from the way he acts.
2: Huh?
3: His nervousness.
2: Mm-hmm.
3: The way his eyes dart around. Those are all marks of prison. I cut through the rope, Pancho.
2: Yes, Pancho's hands free, Cisco. Give Pancho the knife.
3: Here.
2: Pancho cut the ankles free. Now, Pancho cut Cisco free. Better road. Cut the ankles free.
3: Gracias, amigo.
2: We light the lamp, Cisco.
3: No.
2: No.
3: Someone may be watching from outside. Come, Pancho. We are going to the mayor's house.

0: Who is it?
1: It's me, George.
0: Oh, Shaw. Come in.
1: I got them umbrellas, both of them. Knocked them out and tied them up and left them in your office.
2: Good stuff, Shaw. I got out of the office in a hurry because I didn't know you were out there in the corridor ready to stop them.
1: I figured that Cisco kid would come snooping around.
2: I guess he suspects us.
1: He sure does, George. But let him suspect all he wants to now.
2: Yes. Well, I'll see to it that you get a responsible town job for this night's work, Shaw. Meanwhile, we'd better get back there and dispose of Cisco.
1: Yeah, and the other one.
2: I can't think of anything that'll give me more pleasure. That'll make my record for killing town marshals 100%, Shaw.
1: Sure will, then.
2: Yep. Hey, someone's out in the porch, Shaw. Quick. Hey, Spell. There she goes. Go on, grab her.
3: I got her. Let me go.
2: Get your hand over her mouth, Shaw. Here, come on. Bring her back in the house. Quick now. Good. All right. Let go of her, Shaw. So you were listening, Belle, eh? You were eavesdropping.
3: Yes, and I heard enough to hang you, George Harley. And you too, Shaw.
2: I don't believe what you heard will do you any good, Belle. Of course, you know that you're going to die.
3: I wouldn't put it past you, you devil. Shoot my brother down in cold blood.
2: But we're not going to shoot you, my dear. A knife will be just as effective and far more silent. This knife.
3: No, you wouldn't. Please.
4: Drop that knife over. Pancho, the other one. Pancho, give him up. So you are the killer.
5: You'll find out, Cisco.
4: This is a pleasure for me to capture a yellow coyote like you.
5: Cisco, he's going to get away.
3: He won't know how I can bring this shirt down on his head.
4: Aha, bueno, señorita, bueno.
5: Pancho helped you with the other hombre, Cisco.
4: Gracias, Pancho. But I think I have this one pretty well under control.
3: Oh, I should say you have.
6: Tie them both up, Pancho. Si. Use that coil of rope hanging on the wall peg there.
7: Si, Cisco. Pancho get the idea.
6: Let me look at this hombre. The first time I've seen him. Well, what is his name, señorita?
3: Shaw Adams, Cisco.
6: If that hombre had a mustache, I believe his name would be Salvador French, señorita.
3: What do you mean?
6: I mean he is the escaped convict Pancho and I were riding north to look for. And this hombre, he's honored the killer. I have to find out what his prison record is. But you have certainly had two notorious criminals for your town officials.
7: Now, Pancho, put the rope down the other hombre.
6: What are you doing, Pancho? What are you giggling at?
7: Look, Cisco. Look, señor. Look how Pancho put the rope down these hombres.
6: Well, madre mia. Pancho is still playing cat's crazy.

0: I suppose there's no chance of your staying here, is there, Cisco?
1: No, senorita, but gracias for wanting me to stay.
0: Well, I didn't think you would, but I hoped you would. What I'm trying to say, Cisco, is that we all hate to have you leave here.
1: Gracias again, but Pancho and I will come back sometime.
0: Then I guess I'll have to be satisfied with that. I want to kiss you goodbye, Cisco.
1: Si?
0: But I'm not going to. Because if I kissed you goodbye, that would be goodbye.
1: Si, I had never thought of that.
0: So I'll wait until you do come back, and then...
1: Then, senorita?
0: Then I'll kiss you hello.
1: Now that is something to look forward to. Hasta la vista, senorita.
0: Hasta la vista, Cisco.

0: Si, Pancho.
1: That mayor a bad hombre, Chico.
0: Si, amigo. He's a very bad hombre.
1: Oh, very
0: but he was smart.
1: Uh-huh.
0: If he had used his brains the right way, he might have been a well-to-do, contented man.
1: And Pancho want to be smart too, Chico.
0: You could be if you remember all the things you hear, Pancho. Half of being smart is training your memory.
1: Pancho remember things, Chico. Sorry, Pancho. Go out. You see.
0: Well, let us go back to the history lesson we were having the other night.
1: See, history.
0: When was Rome built, Pancho?
1: Rome?
0: Si, Rome. When was Rome built?
1: Oh, Pancho remember. Rome built at night.
0: Built at night?
1: Si, built at night.
0: Of course, Rome was not built at night, Chico. Who told you it was?
1: You tell me, Cisco.
0: I told you Rome was built at night.
1: Si, you do.
0: Just what did I say, Pancho? Come on, tell me.
1: You say Rome not built in a day, Cisco, so Rome must be built at night, no?
0: Oh, Pancho.
1: Oh, Cisco.
0: Oh.

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1: Thursday, October 1st, 1953,
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1: Lux presents Hollywood. Lieber Brothers Company, the makers of Lux Flakes, bring you the Lux Radio Theater, starring Betty Davis, Ann Baxter, Reginald Gardner, and Gary Merrill in All About Eve. Greetings from Hollywood, ladies and gentlemen. While I was directing plays on the New York stage, I had a first-hand opportunity to watch the frantic struggle of young actresses to attain stardom in the theater. But I'm happy to say that none of them used the tactics of the young woman in our play tonight, All About Eve. I first read of Eve's unorthodox behavior in a magazine story by Mary Orr entitled The Wisdom of Eve. And I was delighted to see 20th Century Fox turn it into the Academy Award-winning picture of 1950. A portion of this honor may be attributed to the unforgettable performances of Betty Davis, Ann Baxter, and Gary Merrill. We're very gratified to present them tonight in their original roles, starring with Reginald Gardner as the malicious critic. And I'm sure if we really knew all about Eve, we'd discover Lux Flakes in her household. Lux Flakes are a must for all discriminating women who demand gentle, safer washing care. Now, All About Eve, starring Betty Davis as Margot, Ann Baxter as Eve, Reginald Gardner as Addison DeWitt, and Gary Merrill as Bill. To those of the New York theater, no other tribute, critical acclaim, or glorification can approach the heights of recognition represented in the Sarah Siddons Award for Distinguished Achievement. A moment ago, in the venerable hall of the Sarah Siddons Society, this most cherished honor came to a young actress named Eve Harrington. Among the many eminent personalities present is the noted critic Addison DeWitt.
2: Bravo! Bravo! Bravo! Bravo! Bravo!
3: Yes, this is Eve's hour. Beautiful, radiant, poised, she's about to make her speech of acceptance. The hall rings with applause and bravos. Everyone is looking at Eve. All except Karen Richards. Karen's made a little pile of crumbs on the tablecloth. She's patting it with a spoon, staring at it absently. I wonder what Karen Richards is thinking about.
4: Eve. Eve Harrington. It seems a lifetime ago, that rainy night in October. I hurried down the alley to the stage door. But where was she? Strange. I'd become so accustomed to seeing her here night after night, I found myself looking for a girl I'd never spoken to, wondering
5: where... Mrs. Richards.
4: Oh, there you are. Well, it seemed odd suddenly your not being here. After all, six nights a week for weeks, watching Margot Channing enter and leave a theater.
5: I hope you don't mind my speaking to you. It took every bit of courage I could raise.
4: To speak to a playwright's wife? I'm the lowest form of celebrity.
5: You're Margot Channing's best friend. You and your husband are always with her.
4: Tell me, what do you do in between the time Margot goes in the theater and comes out? Just huddle and wait?
5: Oh, no. I see the play.
4: See the play? You mean you've seen every performance?
5: Yes.
4: Well, apart from everything else, don't you find it expensive?
5: Standing room doesn't cost much. I manage.
4: You're coming with me, young lady. I'm going to take you to Margot.
5: Oh, no.
4: Oh, yes, she's got to meet you.
5: Oh, no, no, I'd be imposing on her. I'd be just another tongue-tied, gushing fan.
4: There isn't another like you. There couldn't be. Oh, by the way, what's your name?
5: Eve. Eve Harrington.
4: Margot was in her dressing room. Lloyd, my husband, was with her, and, of course, Bertie, Margot's maid.
6: Good morning, Karen. Margot's just been interviewed by a lady reporter from the South.
7: And the minute it gets printed, they're going to fire on Gettysburg all over again.
5: It was Fort Sumter they fired on. Bertie, where's my cold cream? Lloyd, honey, be a playwright with guts. Write me a play about a nice, normal woman who just shoots her husband.
4: I find these wisecracks increasingly less funny, Margot. Aged in Wood happens to be a fine and distinguished play.
6: That's my loyal little woman.
5: Oh, relax, kid. It's just me and my big mouth.
4: Well, it's just that you get me so mad sometimes. Of all the women in the world with nothing to complain about...
5: Ain't it the truth?
4: Yes, it is. You're talented, famous, wealthy. People waiting around night after night just to see you, even in the rain.
5: Autograph fiends, little beasts.
4: They're your fans, your audience.
5: They're nobody's audience. They never see a play or a movie, even. They're never indoors long enough.
4: Well, there's one indoors right now. I brought her back to see you.
5: You've what?
4: She's just outside the door.
5: Bertie.
7: Yeah?
5: The heave-ho.
4: Now, you can't put her out, Margot. She worships you. You must have spotted her by now. She's always there.
5: Oh, I know. The mousy one with the trench coat and the funny hat.
4: Yes.
5: Oh, how could I miss her every night, every matinee?
8: Oh, come in, Eve.
4: Margot, this is Eve Harrington.
5: How do you do, my dear?
7: Oh, brother.
9: Hello, Miss Channing.
4: My husband?
6: Hello, Miss Harrington.
9: How do you do, Mr. Richards?
5: And this is my dear friend and companion, Miss Bertie Coonan.
7: Oh, brother.
9: Miss Coonan?
6: Oh, brother, what?
7: When she gets like this, all of a sudden she's playing Hamlet's mother.
5: I'm sure you must have things to do in the bathroom, Bertie, dear.
7: If I haven't, I'll find something till you get normal.
5: Dear Bertie.
4: I was just telling Margot and Lloyd how often you've seen the play.
9: Yes, every performance.
6: Well, then, am I safe in assuming that you like it?
9: I'd like anything Miss Channing played in.
5: Would you really? How sweet.
6: I doubt very much that you'd like her in The Hairy Ape.
9: Oh, please don't misunderstand me, Mr. Richards. I think that part of Miss Channing's greatness lies in her ability to pick the best plays. Your new play's for Miss Channing, isn't it?
6: Well, how'd you hear about it?
9: There was an item in Addison DeWitt's column. I liked the title. Footsteps on the Ceiling.
6: Oh. Let's get back to this one. Every performance. Why?
5: Yes, there are other plays.
9: Not with you in them. Not by Mr. Richards.
6: But you must have friends, a home, family.
9: No. Tell us about it, Eve. If I only knew how.
5: Try.
9: Well, it started with the play before this one.
5: Remembrance? Did you see it here in New York?
9: San Francisco. I went one night, the most important night of my life until now. I found myself going the next night, and the next, and the next. Then, when the show went east, I went east.
4: Eve... Why don't you start at the beginning?
9: Oh, I couldn't possibly interest you.
5: Oh, please.
9: Well, I guess it started back home. Wisconsin, that is. There was just Mom and Dad and me. Farmers were poor in those days. So I quit school, became a secretary. In a brewery. It wasn't much fun, but it helped at home. There was a little theater group there. Like a drop of rain on the desert. That's where I met Eddie. We played Lilium 3 times. I was awful. Then the war came and we got married. Eddie was in the Air Force. They sent him to the South Pacific. You were with the OWI, weren't you, Mr. Richards?
6: Now, how did you know that?
9: I looked you up in Who's Who. Then came a letter from Eddie. He had a leave coming up. And I went to San Francisco to meet him. Eddie wasn't there. They forwarded the telegram, the one from Washington, to say that Eddie wasn't coming at all. That Eddie was dead. I decided to stay in San Francisco. I found a job, and his insurance helped. And there were theaters in San Francisco. And then one night, Margot Channing came to play in Remembrance. And, well, here I am.
7: What a story. Everything but the bloodhound snapping at her rear end.
5: Bertie, there are some human experiences that do not take place in a vaudeville house, and that even an ex-fifth-rate vaudevillian should understand and respect. I want to apologize for Bertie.
7: Sorry, it's just my way of talking.
9: Oh, you didn't hurt my feelings, Miss Coonan.
7: Call me Bertie. Oh, hiya, Mr. Sampson.
10: Hiya, Bertie. For your information, Margot, my plane takes off in 47 minutes. And how do I find you? Not ready yet and looking like a junkyard.
5: Thank you so much.
10: Does my career mean nothing to you? Have you no human consideration?
5: Show me a human and I might have.
4: Oh, Bill.
10: The airlines have clocks even if you haven't. I start shooting a week from Monday.
4: Bill.
5: I'm a junkyard.
4: Bill, this is Eve Harrington.
10: Hi. My wonderful junkyard. The mystery and dreams you find in a junkyard.
5: Heaven help me, I love a psychotic.
10: Oh, hello. What's your name?
4: Eve. Eve Harrington.
11: You've already met.
10: Hmm? Where?
4: Oh, Eve, you're not going.
9: I think I'd better. It's been...
5: I can hardly find the words to say how it's been. Thank you.
11: No, don't go.
5: Well, the four of you must have so much to say to each other with Mr. Sampson leaving.
11: No, stick around. Tell you what, we'll put Stanislavski on his plane, you and I, and then go somewhere and talk.
5: Well, if I'm not in the way...
11: I'll shower and dress. I won't be a minute.
12: Oh, Lloyd, we've got to go.
6: Yeah.
12: Good luck, genius.
10: Geniuses don't need luck. I do.
6: No, we're not worried about you. Good night, Eve. I hope to see you again soon.
5: I'll be at the old stand tomorrow matinee.
12: This time, as a friend.
5: I'll never forget this night as long as I live, Mrs. Richards. And I'll never forget you for making it possible.
12: I can't remember why Lloyd and I had to leave, but I do remember that as we left, Eve started talking to Bill.
5: So you're going to Hollywood, Mr. Sampson?
10: Just for one picture. Why?
5: I just wondered.
10: Just wondered what?
5: Why you'd want to go out there. I mean, when a man's the best and most successful young director in the theater...
10: The theater. What book of rules says the theater exists only in New York? Listen, Junior, and learn.
5: Yes?
10: You want to know what the theater is? The flea circus. Also opera, rodeos, carnivals, ballets, Indian tribal dances, Punch and Judy, a one-man band. Wherever there's magic and make-believe in an audience, there's theater. From Donald Duck to Eleanora Duser. All theater. You don't have to understand them all. You don't like them all. Why should you? The theater's for everybody, you included, but not exclusively. So don't approve or disapprove. It may not be your theater, but it's theater for somebody somewhere.
5: I just asked a simple question.
10: And I shut my mouth up. Nothing personal, Junior. Margot, I'm leaving here in exactly 3 seconds.
11: So am I, if I can find my coat.
7: It's right where you left it.
11: Oh.
10: Any messages for Tyrone Power, Bertie?
7: Just give him my phone number. Kill the people, Mr. Sampson.
10: Thanks, Bertie.
11: You got the key, Bertie.
7: I ain't forgot it yet.
11: I'll see you at home in an hour. Eve, where are you going, dear?
5: You don't really want me tagging along.
11: Oh, now, don't be silly. This way. It's quicker if we cut across the stage. Where is she, Bill? What happened to Eve?
10: Oh, she's at the desk picking up my tickets. She said we had so little time together that she...
11: She's quite a girl, Bill. I'd forgotten they grew that way anymore.
10: That lack of pretense, that sort of strange directness and understanding.
11: Isn't it silly? Suddenly I've developed a big protective feeling toward her. A lamb loose in our big stone jungle. Bill, take care of yourself out there.
10: I understand they have the Indians pretty well in hand.
11: Don't get stuck on some glamour puss.
10: I'll try.
11: You're not such a bargain, you know. You're a setup for some gorgeous, wide-eyed young babe.
10: How childish are you going to get before you stop it?
11: I don't want to be childish. I'd settle for just a few years.
10: And cut that out right now.
11: Am I going to lose you, Bill? Am I?
10: As of this moment, you're 6 years old.
5: Everything's ready, Mr. Sampson.
10: Huh? Oh, thanks, Eve.
5: Your tickets, they'd like you to get right on the plane.
10: Well, you've been very helpful. Good luck.
5: Goodbye, Mr. Sampson.
10: Knit me a muffler, Margot.
11: Kiss me goodbye, Bill. Call me when you get in.
10: On the hour. Hey, Junior, keep your eye on her. She's a loose lamb in a jungle.
11: That same night we went for Eve's things, her few pitiful possessions, and she moved into the little guest room. The next few weeks were out of a fairy tale. I was Cinderella in the last act. Eve became my sister, lawyer, mother, friend, psychiatrist, and cop. Her quiet efficiency, her constant anticipation of my wishes drove Bertie crazy, and I loved it. Yes, the honeymoon was on. Early one morning, the telephone awakened me. I was half groggy with sleep, and the operator made no sense at all.
13: We are ready with your call to Beverly Hills, California.
11: Where? What call?
13: We are ready with the call you placed for 12 midnight California time to Mr. William Sampson in Beverly Hills. Go ahead, please.
10: Margot, what a wonderful surprise. What a thoughtful, ever-loving thing to do.
11: Bill, have I gone crazy, Bill?
10: You're my girl, aren't you?
11: That I am.
10: Then you're crazy.
11: Oh. When are you coming back?
10: In a week. Well, I'm waiting. When are you going to say it?
11: Oh, now, Bill, you know how much I do, but over a phone. Now, really, that's kid stuff.
10: Kid stuff or not, it doesn't happen every day, and if you won't say it, then you can sing it.
11: Sing it?
10: Sure, like the Western Union boys used to do.
11: Bill, it's your birthday.
10: And who remembered it? Who was there on the dot at 12 midnight?
11: Happy birthday, darling.
10: Well, the reading could have been better, but you said it.
14: Now, many happy returns of the day.
15: Many happy returns of the day.
14: I get a party, don't I?
15: Of course. Birthday and coming home, who'll I ask?
14: It's no secret. I know all about the party. Eve wrote me.
15: Eve? She did?
14: Sure. She hasn't missed a week since I left. But you know all about that. You probably tell her what to write. Anyway, I sent her a list of the people to ask, so check with her.
15: Yes, I will.
14: How is Eve, okay?
15: Okay.
14: I love you.
15: I'll check with Eve.
14: Hmm?
15: I love you, too. Good night, darling. I thought lots about that phone call. In the morning when Bertie came in with my breakfast.
16: That's a silly question to ask me.
15: I don't think it's silly at all. All I said was, you don't like Eve, do you?
16: You want an argument or an answer?
15: I'd like an answer.
16: No.
15: Why not?
16: Now you want an argument.
15: She's loyal and efficient.
16: Like an agent with only one client.
15: She thinks only of me, doesn't she?
16: Well, let's say she thinks only about you anyway.
15: How do you mean that?
16: Well, I'll tell you how. Like she's studying you. Like you was a book or a play or a set of blueprints. How you walk, talk, eat, think, sleep.
15: I'm sure that's very flattering, Bertie. And I'm also sure...
17: Good morning.
15: Oh, good morning, Eve.
17: I'm going downtown now, Miss Channing. Is there anything else you've thought of?
15: Well, there's that script to take back to the guild.
17: I've got it.
15: Those checks for the income tax, ma'am.
17: Right in this envelope.
15: Seems I can't think of a thing you haven't thought of.
17: That's my job, Miss Channing.
15: Eve, by any chance, did you place a call from me to Bill for midnight, California time?
17: Golly, I forgot to tell you.
15: Yes, dear. You forgot all about it.
17: Well, I was sure you'd want to, of course, being his birthday. And you've been so busy.
15: It was very thoughtful of you, Eve.
17: Mr. Sampson's birthday. I couldn't forget that. You'd never forgive me. As a matter of fact, I sent him a telegram myself.
15: Did you say anything, Bertie?
16: Who said something?
15: Well, don't.
1: Theodore Dreiser's much-discussed novel of the 20s, An American Tragedy, has been made into a distinguished screenplay brought up to date in time and settings by Paramount under the title A Place in the Sun. A superb cast, Montgomery Clift, Elizabeth Taylor, and Shelley Winters. And the critics seem to agree that all three give the best performances of their careers. The story, told with mounting suspense, concerns a poor boy, played by Montgomery Clift, who finds comfort in a lonely factory girl, Shelley Winters. But as he progresses to wealth and success, he falls in love with Elizabeth Taylor and aspires to the social set of which she is a part. His unwillingness to marry Shelley when she needs him involves him in the famous boating accident that leads to his downfall. A Place in the Sun definitely deserves a place on your list of films to see. The cast alone, Bill, is a triple threat.
18: And Elizabeth Taylor, as a wealthy society girl, wears such gorgeous clothes. 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It was luxed again and again, and stayed just as lovely as new.
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15: Welcome home birthday party. A night to go down in history. Even before it started, I could smell disaster near. When I went down the stairs, I was surprised to find that Bill had already arrived.
10: Well, looks like I'm going to have a very fancy party.
15: I thought you were going to be late. How long have you been here?
10: Oh, just a few minutes. I ran into Eve. She wanted to know about Hollywood. She seemed so interested.
9: She's a girl of so many interests.
10: That's a pretty rare quality these days.
9: A girl of so many rare qualities.
10: And so she seemed.
9: So you've pointed out so often. So many qualities so often. And so young. So young and so fair.
10: I can't believe you're making this up. It sounds like something out of an old Clyde Fitch play.
9: Clyde Fitch, though you may not think so, was well before my time.
10: I've always denied the legend that you were in Our American Cousin the night Lincoln was shot.
9: I don't think that's funny.
10: Of course it's funny. This is all too laughable to be anything else. Whipping yourself into a jealous froth because I spent 10 minutes with a stage-struck kid.
9: 20 minutes.
10: 30 minutes. 40. What of it?
9: Stage-struck kid. She's a young lady of qualities. And I'll have you know I'm fed up with both the young lady and her qualities. Studying me as if I were a play or a blueprint. How I walk, talk, think, act, sleep. As it happens, there are particular aspects of my life to which I would like to maintain sole and exclusive rights and privileges.
10: For instance, what?
9: For instance, you.
10: Darling, this is my cue to take you in my arms and reassure you. But I'm not going to. I'm too mad.
9: Guilty?
10: Mad. Darling, there are certain characteristics for which you are famous, on stage and off. I love you for some of them, and in spite of others. They're part of your equipment for getting along in what is laughingly called our environment. You have to keep your teeth sharp. All right. But I will not have you sharpen them on me or on Eve.
9: What about her teeth? What about her face?
10: She hasn't cut them yet, and you know it. Eve Harrington has never indicated anything to me but her adoration for you and her happiness at our being in love. And to intimate anything else doesn't spell jealousy to me. It spells a paranoiac insecurity that you should be ashamed of.
9: Cut, print it. What happens in the next reel? Do I get dragged off screaming to the snake pit?
19: Excuse me, Miss Channing.
9: Oh. Yes, Eve.
19: The hors d'oeuvres are here. Is there anything else I can do?
9: Thank you, Eve. I'd like a martini. A very dry and very double.
6: Well, I've been looking for you, Margot. Carrie and I have to run along. It's been a real swell party.
9: Hmm. Where's Karen? Upstairs, Lloyd?
6: Mm-hmm. Getting her coat, I think.
9: How's the new play coming along?
6: Footsteps on the ceiling? All right, I guess.
9: The girl, she's still 20.
6: 20-ish. It's not important.
9: Don't you think it's about time it became important?
6: Margot, you haven't got any age.
9: Margot Channing is ageless. Spoken like a press agent. Lloyd, I'm not 20-ish. I'm not 30-ish. 3 months ago, I was 40 years old. 40. 4-0. That slipped out. I hadn't quite made up my mind to admit it. Now I suddenly feel as if I had taken all my clothes off.
6: Week after week, to thousands of people, you're as young as you want.
9: As young as they want, you mean. And I'm not interested whether thousands of people think I'm 6 or 600.
6: Just one person, isn't that so? You've had another fight with Bill, right?
9: Bill's 32. He looks 32. He looked it 5 years ago, and he'll look it 20 years from now. I hate men. Don't worry, Lloyd. I'll play your play. I'll wear rompers and come in rolling a hoop, if you like. Now get out of here. Go find your wife.
19: It's so nice of you to come upstairs with me, Eve.
9: I just wanted to be sure you'd find your coat, Mrs. Richards.
19: Tell me, Eve, how are things going? You happy?
9: There should be a new word for happiness. Being here with Miss Channing, she's been so wonderful. Done so much for me.
19: Well, you've done your share too, Eve. You've worked wonders with Margot. Well, good night.
9: Mrs. Richards.
19: Oh, Karen.
9: Karen. Isn't it awful? I'm about to ask you for another favor. After all you've done already.
19: Oh, that's nonsense.
9: It's just that Miss Channing's affairs are in such good shape now, and I heard Mr. Fabian tell Miss Channing that her understudy was going to have a baby, and they'd have to replace her, so I...
19: You want to be Margot's new understudy.
9: I don't let myself think about it, even. But I do know the part so well, and every bit of the staging. But suppose I had to go on one night to an audience that came to see Margot Channing. Oh, no, I couldn't possibly.
19: Well, I wouldn't worry about that. Margot just doesn't miss performances. If she can walk, crawl, or roll, she plays.
9: The show must go on.
19: No, dear. Margot must go on. But as a matter of fact, I don't see why you shouldn't be her understudy.
9: Do you think she'd approve?
19: I think she'd cheer.
9: But Mr. Richards and Mr. Sampson...
19: Ah, they'll do as they're told.
9: Then, would you speak to Mr. Fabian about it? After all, he's the producer, and if he doesn't like me...
19: Stop worrying.
9: I seem to be forever thanking you for something, don't I? Good night, Karen.
19: Good night, dear. So Eve became Margot's understudy. Naturally, I assumed that Margot knew and approved. Then, one Friday afternoon, Margot went to the theater. Someone else was leaving the cast, and Margot had consented to help with an audition. A friend of Addison DeWitt's, a Miss Caswell, was trying out for the part.
20: Margot, how nice to see you.
21: Waiting for someone, Addison. I think you'd be in the theater, side of your protege, lending her moral support.
20: Oh, but I did. The audition, however, is over.
21: But it can't be. I came here to read with Miss Caswell.
20: The audition was called for 2:30. It's now nearly 4.
21: Is it really? Who read with Miss Caswell? Bill?
20: No.
21: Lloyd?
20: No.
21: Well, it can't have been Max. Who?
20: Well, naturally enough, your understudy.
21: Well, I consider it highly unnatural to allow a girl in an advanced state of pregnancy.
20: I refer to your new understudy, Miss Eve Harrington.
21: Eve? My understudy?
20: Didn't you know?
21: Of course I knew.
20: It just slipped your mind.
21: How was Miss Caswell?
20: Frankly, I don't remember.
21: Just slipped your mind?
20: Completely. Nor can anyone else tell you how Miss Caswell read, or whether Miss Caswell read or rode a pogo stick.
21: Was she that bad?
20: Margot, as you know, I have lived in the theater as a Trappist monk lives in his faith. And once in a great while, I experienced that moment of revelation for which all true believers wait and pray. You were one, Eve Harrington is another.
21: I take it, she read well.
20: It was something made of fire and music, brilliant. Vivid, unforgettable.
21: How nice.
20: In time, she'll be what you are.
21: A mass of fire and music. That's me. An old kazoo with some sparklers. Tell me, was Bill swept away too? Or were you too full of revelation to notice?
20: Bill didn't say, but Lloyd was beside himself. He listened to his play as if it had been written by someone else. He said it sounded so fresh, so new, so full of meaning.
21: How nice for Lloyd. How nice for Eve. How nice for everyone.
20: Eve was incredibly modest. She insisted that Lloyd felt as he did only because she read his lines exactly as he'd written them.
21: The implication being that I have not been reading them as written?
20: To the best of my recollection, neither your name nor your performance entered the conversation. May I give you a lift somewhere?
21: No, I came here to help with an audition. I'll just run on in to see, so they'll know I did come after all. I must start wearing a watch. I never have, you know.
22: Margot. Well, how are you, darling?
21: Terribly sorry I'm late, Max. Max, lunch was long and I couldn't find a cab. Well, shall we start? Where's Miss Caswell? Oh, hello, Bill. Hello, Lloyd. Oh, hello, Eve.
23: Hello, Miss Channing.
6: It's all over, Margot.
21: What's all over?
6: The audition. Eve read with Miss Caswell.
21: Eve? Oh, how enchanting. However did you get the idea of letting Eve read?
6: Well, she's your understudy.
21: Eve, my understudy? I had no idea.
6: Why, I thought you knew. She was put out over a week ago.
23: Miss Channing, I can't tell you how glad I am that you arrived so late.
21: Really, Eve? Why?
23: If you'd been here to begin with, I never would have dared to read. I couldn't have.
21: What a pity, all that fire and music going to waste.
6: What fire and music?
21: You wouldn't understand.
23: I was dreadful, Miss Channing, believe me.
21: Oh, I'm sure you underestimate yourself, Eve. You always do.
6: No, you'd have been proud of her, Margot. Eve was a revelation.
21: Oh, to you too, Lloyd.
6: What do you mean by that?
21: Well, I mean, among other things, it must have been a revelation to have a 24-year-old character played by a 24-year-old actress. Also, it must have seemed so new and fresh to you, so exciting to have your lines read just as you wrote them.
6: Addison, you've seen Addison.
21: So full of meaning, fire, and music.
6: You've been talking to that fishwife.
21: In this case, apparently as trustworthy as the World Almanac.
6: You knew when you came in here that the audition was over, that Eve was your understudy, playing that childish little game of cat and mouse.
21: Not mouse, never mouse. If anything, rat.
6: This genius of yours for making a barroom brawl out of a perfectly innocent misunderstanding at most.
21: Perfectly innocent? Men have been hanged for less. I'm lied to, attacked behind my back, accused of reading your silly dialogue inaccurately, as if it were the whole gospel.
6: I never said it was.
21: When you listen as if someone else has written your play, whom do you have in mind? Arthur Miller, Sherwood, Beaumont, and Fletcher?
6: What makes you think either Miller or Sherwood would stand for the nonsense I take from you? You better stick to Beaumont and Fletcher. They've been dead for over 300 years.
21: All playwrights should be dead for 300 years.
6: That would solve none of their problems, because actresses never die. The stars never die and never change.
21: Oh, you may change this star any time you want for a new and fresh and exciting one, fully equipped with fire and music, any time you want, starting with tonight's performance.
6: I shall never understand the weird process by which a body with a voice fancies itself as a mind. Just when exactly does an actress decide they're her words she's saying and her thoughts she's expressing?
21: Usually at the point when she has to rewrite and rethink them to keep the audience from leaving the theater.
6: It's about time the piano realized it has not written the concerto.
21: And you, I take it, Bill, are the Paderewski who plays his concerto on me, the piano. Where is Princess Fire and Music?
6: Who?
21: The kid, Junior.
6: Gone.
23: I must have frightened her away.
10: I wouldn't be surprised. Sometimes you frighten me.
23: Nothing but a body with a voice. No mind.
10: Oh, what a body. What a voice. Oh. Ah, now calm down. The gong rang. The fight's over.
23: I will not calm down.
10: Don't calm down.
23: You're being terribly tolerant, aren't you?
10: I'm trying terribly hard.
23: Well, you needn't be. I will not be tolerated, and I will not be plotted against.
10: Here we go.
23: Such nonsense. What do you all take me for? Little Nell from the country? She's been my understudy for over a week. Arrives here for an audition when everyone knows I will be here and gives a performance. Out of nowhere, gives a performance.
10: You've been all through that with Lloyd.
23: The playwright does not make the performance, and it doesn't just happen, and this one didn't. Full of fire and music and whatnot. Carefully rehearsed, I have no doubt. Full of those Bill Sampson touches.
10: I'm sick and tired of these paranoiac outbursts. I didn't even know Eve Harrington was your understudy until 2:30 this afternoon.
23: Tell that to Dr. Freud, along with the rest of it.
10: No, I'll tell it to you. For the last time, I'll tell it to you. I love you. You're a beautiful and an intelligent woman.
23: A body with a voice.
10: And a great actress. You have every reason for happiness.
23: Except happiness.
10: Every reason. But due to some uncontrollable, unconscious drive, you permit the slightest action of a kid like...
23: A kid?
10: Of a kid like Eve to turn you into an hysterical, screaming harpy. Now, once and for all, stop it.
23: Well, it's obvious you're not a woman.
10: I've been aware of that for some time.
23: Well, I am.
10: I'll say.
23: Don't be condescending.
10: Now, come on, Margot. Let's get out of here. I'll buy you a drink.
23: Well, I'll admit I may have seen better days, but I'm still not to be had for the price of a cocktail, like a salted peanut.
10: Margot, let's make peace.
23: Terms are too high. Unconditional surrender.
10: Just being happy? Just stopping all this nonsense about Eve and Eve and me?
23: Oh, it's not nonsense. I wish it were.
10: Margot, tell me what's behind all this.
23: I don't know, Bill. Just a feeling. I don't know.
10: I think you do know, but you won't or can't tell me. I said before it was going to be my last try, and I meant it. I just can't think of anything else to do. I wish I could. Goodbye, Margot.
23: Bill, where are you going? To find Eve?
10: That suddenly makes the whole thing believable.
23: Oh, Bill...
19: Frankly, Lloyd, I don't understand a word you're saying. You're too angry for coherence.
10: Not only was she 2 hours late, but then that childish, heavy-handed routine about not knowing Eve was her understudy.
19: Well, it's just possible that Margot didn't know.
10: Of course she knew. Addison told her. Just tell me one thing, Karen, just one thing. Somebody's got to stop Margot. All right, now who's going to do it? Who's going to give her that boot in the rear that she needs and deserves?
19: Going to be a very cozy weekend, dear.
10: What weekend? What are you talking about?
19: We're driving out to the country tomorrow night. Just the four of us. Bill, Margot, you and I.
10: Well, we've spent weekends before with nobody talking. Just be sure to lock up all the blunt instruments.
19: Lloyd was right, of course. That boot Margot had coming to her. Heaven knows she deserved it. We'd all felt those size fives of hers often enough. But how? How to do it? And then it came to me, my big idea. Only 2 people in the whole world would know. Also, the boot would land where it would do the most good for all concerned. After all, it was nothing more than a perfectly harmless joke, which Margot herself would be the first to enjoy. And no reason at all why she herself shouldn't be told about it in time. My big idea required a telephone call. Hello? Oh, this is Mrs. Richards. Will you please call Miss Harrington to the phone? Yes, Miss Eve Harrington.
1: Before we continue with Act Two of All About Eve, I'd like to introduce a special guest, Miss Jean Mayberry, the charming daughter of the casting director at 20th Century Fox. I understand, Jean, that your career started with ice skating.
0: That's right. I joined an ice show troupe and traveled all over. Even to Cuba.
1: A generation ago, ice skating in Cuba would have been as fantastic as an invasion from another planet.
0: But today, such a possibility isn't so fantastic. 20th Century Fox has made a picture about it.
1: The Day the Earth Stood Still, a very provocative picture. Michael Rennie, as a man from another planet, arrives to warn the Earth that they must maintain peace or be destroyed.
0: I was fascinated by the huge flying disc that carries him to Earth.
1: And Patricia Neal was fascinated by Michael. And both Michael and Hugh Marlowe found her fascinating, too.
0: Well, no wonder. She did look excitingly lovely in that simple wardrobe she wears in The Day the Earth Stood Still.

0: The curtain rises on Act Three of All About Eve, starring Betty Davis as Margot, Ann Baxter as Eve, Reginald Gardner as Addison DeWitt, and Gary Merrill as Bill.
1: That was a cold weekend we spent in the country. Bill didn't come at all. Margot didn't know where he was and didn't care, she kept saying. Somehow we staggered through. Late Monday afternoon, Lloyd and I set out to drive Margot to the station, and my big idea went into operation. Its purpose was to make Margot miss her performance so that Eve would have to take her place. All I did was drain the gas tank of the car. My timing was perfect. Margot missed her train, and we sat there, the two of us, while Lloyd, cursing softly, went down the road in search of gasoline.
2: Cigarette, Karen?
1: No, thank you, dear.
2: I haven't been very pleasant this weekend.
1: Well, we've all been a little tense lately.
2: Come to think of it, I haven't been pleasant for weeks. For that, I'm truly sorry. More than any two people I know, I don't want you and Lloyd to be angry with me.
1: Well, how could we? You're Margot.
2: What is that? Besides something spelled out in light bulbs, I mean. Besides something called a temperament, which consists mostly of swooping about on a broomstick and screaming at the top of my voice. Infants behave the way I do, you know. They'd get drunk if they knew how, when they can't have what they want, when they feel unwanted or insecure or unloved.
1: What about Bill? He's in love with you.
2: More than anything in this world, I love Bill, and I want Bill, and I want him to want me, but me, not Margot Channing. And if I can't tell them apart, how can he? And Karen, about Eve. I've acted pretty disgracefully toward her, too.
1: Well, I...
2: No. Don't fumble for excuses. Not here and now with my hair down. At best, let's say I've been oversensitive to... Well, to the fact that she's so young, so feminine and so helpless. To so many things I want to be for Bill.
1: Margot, I want you to know how sorry I am about this.
2: About what?
1: Getting stuck like this. I can't tell you how sorry I am.
2: Oh, Karen, don't give it a thought. One of destiny's merry pranks. After all, you didn't personally drain the gasoline tank.
1: What?
2: I said you didn't personally drain the gasoline tank.
1: Oh.
3: This is Addison DeWitt. It is now my turn to tell you all about Eve. That night, with Margot Channing marooned in the country, Eve Harrington took her place on the stage. Her performance was magnificent. But one thing puzzled me. Why was I invited to that particular performance, along with half a dozen other critics, a performance about which the management knew nothing until curtain time, when Margot failed to appear? Afterwards, I went backstage. The dressing room door was closed, but I had no trouble overhearing a rather interesting conversation. Eve and Bill Sampson.
4: So you can be very proud of yourself, Eve. That was a wonderful job you did tonight. I'll admit I was worried when Max called me. I had my doubts.
5: You shouldn't have had any doubts.
4: Well, your audition the other day was one scene. The woods are full of one-scene sensations. But you did it. With work and patience, you'll be a good actress, if that's what you want to be.
5: Is that what you want me to be?
4: Well, I'm talking about you and what you want.
5: So am I.
4: Well, what have I got to do with it?
5: Everything.
4: The names I've been called, but never Svengali. Good luck, Eve.
5: Don't go, Bill. Don't run away.
4: From what would I be running?
5: You're always after the truth, on stage. What about off?
4: I'm for it.
5: Then face it. Ever since that first night here in this theater.
4: When I told you what every young actor should know?
5: When you told me that whatever I became, it would be because of you.
4: Your makeup's a little heavy.
5: And for you.
4: You're quite a girl.
5: You think?
4: I'm in love with Margot. Hadn't you heard?
5: You hear all kinds of things.
4: I'm only human. Rumors to the contrary.

0: And I'm as curious as the next man.
1: Find out.
0: One thing. What I go after, I want to go after. I don't want it to come after me. Just score it as an incomplete forward pass.
2: I waited a reasonable length of time after Bill left, and then I, too, had a chat with Eve Harrington. I wanted to write a column about Eve. There were many questions to ask.
1: It's so kind of you to stop by, Mr. DeWitt. I'm glad you like me tonight. But it's still Miss Channing's performance. I'm just the carbon copy you read when you can't find the original.
2: I've heard about your modesty, Miss Harrington, but I think the time has come for you to shed some of your humility. It's just as false not to blow your horn at all as to blow it too loudly.
1: I don't think I've done anything to sound off about. One pretty good performance by an understudy. It'll be forgotten tomorrow.
2: It needn't be.
1: Why not? I'm a nobody.
2: I am somebody.
1: You certainly are.
2: After you change, if you're not busy, we could have supper.
1: I'd love to. Or should I pretend I'm busy?
2: Well, let's have a minimum of pretending. I shall want to do a column about you.
1: I'm not even enough for a paragraph.
2: There's so much I want to know. I've heard your story in bits and pieces, your home in Wisconsin, your tragic marriage, your fanatical attachment to Margot. It started in San Francisco, didn't it?
1: Yes, that's right.
2: And that memorable night when Margot first dazzled you, what theater in San Francisco was that, Eve? Was it the Schubert?
1: Yes, the Schubert.
2: Ah, fine old theater, the Schubert, full of dignity and traditions. Tell me, what was your husband's name?
1: Eddie.
2: Eddie what?
1: Really, if I'm ever going to change, I'll only be a moment, Mr. DeWitt.
2: Where would you like to go, Eve? We must make this a special night.
1: You take charge.
2: Thank you. I believe I will. I learned a lot about Eve that night. After I brought her home, I went to my office to write my column. What I wrote pleased me exceedingly.
3: Stop saying you can't believe it, Karen. It's right here in print, isn't it? Listen to this. Miss Harrington had much to tell about the lamentable practice of permitting, shall we say, mature actresses to play roles requiring a youth and vigor of which they retain but a dim memory.
4: I still can't believe
3: that about the understandable reluctance on the part of our entrenched first ladies of the stage to encourage younger actresses. About Miss Harrington's own long, unsupported struggle for the opportunity.
4: But Eve couldn't have said anything like that.
3: What gets me is how all the papers in town just happened to catch that particular performance last night. The little witch must have sent out Indian runners. Well, she won't get away with it. Nor will Addison DeWitt and his poison pen. And don't try to tell me I
0: came as soon as I read that piece of filth.
4: Oh, Bill, thank goodness.
3: Oh, Bill.
0: Margo, I ran all the way. Bill's here, baby. Everything's all right now.
4: I guess at this point you and Margo might rather be alone.
0: Yeah, do you mind, Karen? Margo, baby. Thanks, Karen. We'll phone you later.
2: That very night, Eve and I were having a bit of supper in the cub room when they walked in. Margot, Bill, Lloyd, and Karen. They seemed unusually happy and gay.
0: In brief, our big news is simply this. Margot and I are going to get married.
3: Glory, hallelujah.
0: Well, love.
4: Margot, when? When are you going to do it?
0: Tomorrow we meet at City Hall at 10. And you, Margot, are going to be on time for once.
3: Yes, sir.
5: City Hall? That's for prize fighters and reporters.
0: It's only for the license. There's a 3-day wait for blood tests.
3: I'll marry you if it turns out you have no blood at all.
4: What are you going to wear?
3: Oh, something simple. A fur coat over a nightgown.
0: The point is, we want you two beside us as our nearest and dearest friends.
4: Which we are. Which we'll always be.
6: Excuse me, Mrs. Richards.
4: Oh, yes, Raider.
6: This note, it's for you.
4: Oh, thank you.
5: Very indiscreet, Karen. The next time, tell your lover to blow smoke rings atop a glass.
3: The world is full of love tonight, Lloyd. No woman is safe.
4: Well, this beats all world's records for running, jumping, or standing goal. Margot, here, read this.
3: Please forgive me for butting into what seems such a happy occasion, but it's most important that I speak with you. Please. And that's underlined. Meet me in the ladies' room, Eve.
0: I understand she's now the understudy in there.
5: Well, after all, maybe Eve just wants to apologize.
4: I have no possible interest in anything she'd have to say.
0: But what could she say? That's what fascinates me.
7: Go on, Karen, find out.
3: Karen, during all the years of our friendship, I have never let you go into the ladies' room alone. Now I must. I am busting to find out what's going on in that feverish little brain waiting in there.
4: Well, all right.
8: Thank you.
1: Thank you for coming, Karen. I just had to speak to you.
3: I don't know what you have to tell me, Eve, but I won't believe a word of it.
1: Why should you? It's about Mr. DeWitt's column.
3: Oh. Are you going to tell me you didn't really say any of those things?
1: All I know is that, well, you find yourself trying to say what you mean. But somehow the words change. They become his words. And suddenly you're not saying what you mean, but what he means. I just wanted you to know, responsibility is mine. And the disgrace.
3: Oh, now, let's not get over dramatic.
1: You really have a low opinion of me, haven't you? You'll be glad to know I've been told off in no uncertain terms all over town. Miss Channing should be happy to hear that.
3: Now, Eve, don't cry.
1: I'm not crying.
3: After all, you still have a powerful friend left in Addison DeWitt.
1: He's not my friend. You were my friend. I wish I'd never met him. I'll never get over this. Never.
3: Oh, yes, you will. You're very young and very talented, and believe it or not, if there's anything I can do...
1: There is something.
3: Yes. I think I know.
1: Something most important you can do.
3: Lloyd's new play. You want to play the lead. You want me to tell Lloyd I think you should play Cora.
1: If you told him to, he'd give me the part. He said he would.
3: Don't you know that part was written for Margot?
1: It might have been 15 years ago. It's my part now. You've got to tell Lloyd it's for me.
3: I don't think anything in the world would make me say that.
1: Addison wants me to play it.
3: Over my dead body.
1: That won't be necessary, Karen. Eve, Addison knows how Margot happened to miss that performance last night. And how I happened to know she'd miss it in time to call him and notify every paper in town. Oh. You better sit down, Karen. You look a bit wobbly. If I play Cora, Addison will never tell what happened, in or out of print. A simple exchange of favors. I'm so happy I can do something for you at long last. Your friendship with Margot, your deep, close friendship. What would happen to it, do you think, if she knew the cheap trick you'd played on her for my benefit? No. It'd be so much easier for everyone concerned if I were to play Cora. So much better theater, too.
3: You'd do all that just for a part in a play.
1: I'd do much more for a part that good. Excuse me, Karen. Addison's waiting.
2: Care to look at a menu, Eve? But you can't be very hungry after all that humble pie.
1: Oh, nothing of the kind. Karen and I had a nice talk.
2: Including a casual reference to the part of Cora and your hopes of playing it.
1: I discussed it very openly.
2: And Karen mentioned, of course, that Margot expects to play the part.
1: Oddly enough, she didn't say a word about Margot. Just that she'll be happy to do what she can to see that I play the part.
2: Just like that, huh?
1: Just like that.
2: You know, Eve, sometimes I think you keep things from me.
1: I don't think that's funny.
2: It wasn't meant to be.
1: I confide in you and rely on you more than anyone I've ever known. To say a thing like that now, without any reason, when I need you more than ever.
2: I hope you mean what you say. I intend to hold you to it. We have a great deal in common, it seems to me.
5: What happened, Karen?
3: Oh, nothing much. She apologized.
1: With tears.
3: With tears.
7: Very classy stuff. Lots of technique. Groom.
8: Hmm?
7: May I have a wedding present?
8: What would you like? Texas?
7: I want everybody to shut up about Eve. Just shut up about Eve. That's all I want. Never have I been so happy. So happy and so forgiving. I forgive Eve. Do you know why I forgive Eve? She left good behind. The four of us here together. It's Eve's fault. I forgive her. And Bill, especially Bill. She did that too.
8: You know, she probably means well after all.
7: She is a louse.
8: Never try to outguess Margot.
7: Correct. Which brings me to you, Lloyd. Lloyd promised not to be angry with me.
8: Well, that depends.
7: I'd better just come right out and say it. I don't want to play Cora.
1: You... What?
7: Now, now, wait a minute, Karen. You've always been so touchy about his plays. It isn't the part. It's a great part and a fine play. But not for me anymore. Not for a four-square, upright, downright, forthright married lady.
8: What's your being married got to do with it?
7: Oh, it means I finally got a life to live. I don't have to play parts I'm too old for just because I've got nothing to do with my nights. Oh, Lloyd, I know you've made plans. Oh, please, understand. Please.
8: What's so funny?
7: Oh, nothing.
8: Nothing.
9: Everything's so funny. Everything.
2: In due time, they were wed, Margot and Bill. Also in due time, rehearsals started for the new play, starring Eve Harrington. Occasionally, I'd drop by the theater, not only to admire Eve, but to be amused at the increasing tension developing because of Eve between those two old friends, Lloyd the writer and Bill the director. Something was in the air. The play was now ready for its out-of-town opening in New Haven. That afternoon, I saw Eve at her hotel.
1: Isn't it strange, Addison? I thought I'd be panic-stricken. Want to run away or something. Instead, I can't wait for tonight to come. To come and go.
2: Are you sure of tonight?
1: Aren't you?
2: Frankly, yes.
1: It'll bring me everything I've ever wanted. The end of an old road, the beginning of a new one.
2: All paved with diamonds and gold?
1: You know me better than that.
2: And paved with what, then?
1: Stars. What time is it?
2: Almost 4.
1: Oh, good. Plenty of time for a nice long nap.
2: You could sleep now, couldn't you?
1: Why not?
2: The mark of a true killer. Sleep tight, rest easy, and come out fighting.
1: Why did you call me a killer?
2: But did I say killer? I meant champion. I get my boxing terms mixed.
1: Oh, by the way, there'll be a party here tonight. You'll come, won't you? We're having everyone up after the performance.
2: We are?
1: Lloyd and I.
2: I find it odd that Karen isn't here for the opening, don't you? She's always been so fanatically devoted to Lloyd.
1: Addison, a few moments ago, I said this would be a night to remember. I didn't mean just the theater.
2: What else?
1: Lloyd. He's going to leave Karen. We're going to be married.
2: So that's it. Still just the theater after all.
1: It's nothing of the kind. Lloyd loves me.
2: I know nothing of Lloyd and his loves. I leave those to Louisa May Alcott, but I know you.
1: I'm in love with Lloyd. Oh, Addison, won't it be just perfect? There's no telling how far we can go. He'll write great plays for me. I'll make them great. You're the only one I've told, the only one who knows, except Lloyd and me.
2: And Karen?
1: She doesn't know.
2: She knows enough not to be here.
1: But not all of it. Not that Lloyd and I are going to be married. Well, say something. Anything. Congratulations. Skål. Good work, Eve.
2: What do you take me for? Is it possible, even conceivable, that you've confused me with that gang of backward children you've played tricks on? That you've the same contempt for me you have for them?
1: I'm sure you mean something by that, Addison. I don't know what.
2: I'm nobody's fool, Eve. Least of all yours.
1: I never intended you to be.
2: Yes, you did, and you still do.
1: I still don't know what you're getting at.
2: You know it as well as I do. That Lloyd may leave Karen, but he will not leave her for you.
1: What do you mean by that?
2: I have not come to New Haven to see the play, discuss your dreams, or climb the ivy walls of Eli Yale. I have come here to tell you that you will not marry Lloyd Richards, or anyone else for that matter, because I will not permit it.
1: Will not permit it? That sounds medieval, something out of an old melodrama.
2: So does the history of the world for the past 20 years. Frankly, I had hoped that somehow you would have known, that you'd have taken it for granted that you and I...
1: You and I?
2: Now remember, as long as you live, never to laugh at me. At anything or anybody else, but never at me. Now to begin with, your name is not Eve Harrington, it's Gertrude Schlesinski.
1: Get out.
2: It's true that you worked in a brewery, but life among the malt and hops was apparently not as dull as you pictured it. In fact, it got less and less dull until your boss's wife had your bus followed by detectives.
1: She never proved anything, not a thing.
2: But the $500 you were paid to get out of town brought you straight to New York, didn't it?
1: She was a liar. She was a liar.
2: There was no Eddie, no pilot. You've never been married. That was not only a lie, but it was an insult to dead heroes and to women who loved them. San Francisco has no Schubert Theater. You've never been to San Francisco. That was a stupid lie and not worthy of you.
1: I had to meet Margot. I had to say something. Be somebody. Make her like me.
2: But she did like you. She helped you and trusted you. You paid her back by trying to take Bill away.
1: That's not true.
2: After you failed with Bill, you used my name and my column to blackmail Karen into getting you the part of Cora. And you lied to me about it.
1: No.
2: Sweetie.
1: No.
2: I had lunch with Karen not 3 hours ago. As always with women, she told me more than she learned. That I should want you at all suddenly strikes me as the height of improbability, but that in itself is probably the reason. You're an improbable person, Eve, and so am I. We have that in common. Also, an inability to love, insatiable ambition, and talent. We deserve each other. Are you listening to me?
10: Yes, Addison.
2: And you realize and you agree how completely you belong to me?
10: Yes, Addison.
2: Then take your nap. And good luck for tonight.
10: I won't go on tonight. I couldn't, not possibly. I couldn't go on.
2: You'll give the performance of your life.
10: I won't. I can't.
2: But of course she did. And ever since, her triumph has endured. That is why she's here tonight, here at the Sarah Siddons Society. Eve is now on the dais, so gracious and modest, telling the honored members and distinguished guests that the award belongs not to her, but to those who made it possible, Margot and Karen, Bill and Lloyd. Let's listen in.
1: For without their confidence in me, their kindness and friendship and faith, this night could never have been. How can I ever repay them? Although I'm going to Hollywood next week, do not think for a moment that I'm leaving you. My heart is here in the theater. I'll be back to claim it. And soon. That is, if you want me back.
2: She's coming toward me now, to our table. It'll take a while, all those photographers, and then, of course, she'll have to pause for a moment at their table. Margot's and Bill's, Lloyd's and Karen's.
11: Congratulations, Eve.
1: Thank you, Karen.
7: Nice speech, Eve. But I wouldn't worry too much about your heart. That little statue they gave you. You can always put it where your heart ought to be.
1: Oh, Mr. DeWitt.
2: Why, Miss Caswell. How nice to see you again.
1: Isn't she wonderful, Mr. DeWitt?
2: There's no one like her, Miss Caswell. No one in the world. Tell me, Mr. Caswell, do you want someday to have an award like that of your own?
1: Oh, more than anything.
2: Then you must ask Miss Harrington how to get one. Miss Harrington knows all about it.
12: 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And here they are, an outstanding cast, to take a bow for outstanding performances. Betty Davis, Ann Baxter, Reginald Gardner, and Gary Merrill. Ann, how nice to have you back again. We haven't seen you here since the arrival of little Katrina.
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2: All this talk of young children. Why didn't anyone ask me to be a godfather?
0: Do you think you're quite the type? 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
2: Well, don't be silly. 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
15: Calling all cars, attention all Huntington Beach cars, broadcast 149. Investigate a man attempting to haul cars on Ocean Highway at East City Limits. The man is reported covered with blood and waving a red lantern. East City Limits and Ocean Highway. That's all.
14: Ladies and gentlemen, I have just had a remarkable experience. I have just returned from a trip to the only Sinclair cracking plant in the West, owned by the Rio Grande Oil Company. And now I know the secret of the success of Rio Grande cracked gasoline. You have wondered, and frankly so have I, why this one brand continues to be specified exclusively year after year in the many cities and counties where it is sold to power more police, fire, and emergency cars than any other brand. If you could only see the wonderful, mysterious, and complicated Rio Grande cracking plant as I have just seen it, you would realize why cracked gasoline is so superior to other brands. In this large refinery, gasoline is made by the same processes used to make other gasolines. Then it goes through the extra, additional cracking process, passing through miles of pipes and stills and fractionating towers that cover acres of ground and cost millions of dollars. Rio Grande takes gasoline when it is in the state of refinement that other companies consider ready for market, and pass it through these costly extra steps to make a truly super gasoline. There is no other refinery in the West licensed to crack gasoline by the Sinclair process. Rio Grande has the exclusive patent rights. And when the gasoline has been broken up into infinitesimal atoms under terrific pressure, then it is blended until the perfect balance is achieved for quick starting, for speed and acceleration, and for unlimited power. There's as much difference between ordinary gasoline and Rio Grande cracked as there is between black and white. I have seen tests which prove almost unbelievable differences. And yet, to this almost perfect product, Rio Grande adds tetraethyl to create even more power, to prevent engine overheating, and to give you the thrill of police car performance at no extra cost to you. And now it is our pleasure to present Chief H.L. Grant of the Huntington Beach Police Department. Chief Grant.
16: And the case you are about to hear is one of the most incredible in the history of Orange County peace officials. There are times when the desire to live becomes so strong that human beings enact feats of strength and live in spite of terrible torture that should, by all rights, kill an ordinary mortal. The story of Angelo Franny is such a case. At the diabolical plot hatched by his so-called pals worked out as planned, we of the police department might have had a pretty difficult time in trying to break their stories. But as you will hear, it didn't. In closing, I'd like to add just a word of advice to the criminal who thinks he can break the law and get away with it. Now, you may think you've got an airtight alibi. You may feel pretty smart about your superiority to the other fellow. But the odds are all on our side, and in the long run, you'll find yourself on the bottom of the pile. Now, think it over.

0: March 25th, 1930, Huntington Beach, California. The damp sea fog has caught the tips of the spindly oil derricks along the coast highway and swathed their skeletons in nebulous clothing. Ghosts, indeed, they appear in the flashing lights of the passing automobiles, crawling through the clammy night. In one of these cars, a maroon Chrysler Roadster, are three conspirators, Angelo Frehney, Tex Wallace, and Harry Moran.
1: Oh, now listen, you guys. If we're a monkey with his bank job, we're going to have a long stay in the morgue.
2: Pipe down, Frehney. Pull off the highway here to the right. Yeah, stop right alongside that fence and put your lights out. We're going up to a friend of mine a couple of blocks from here to get a shovel to dig up the soup in that kit bag we buried. You sit right here till we get back. And just to make sure you don't take a powder on us, I'll take this ignition key with me. Come on, Harry.
3: Okay.
1: Tex, you'd better give my rod back to me. I might need it.
2: Oh, yeah? Duck under this fence, Harry. I'll hold the wire up for you. We'll cross this lot and go in the back way. He knows we're coming. Here you are. That's it. Careful. All right, now, hold it up for me.
3: That bird's going to stool on us, Tex.
2: You telling me? He sure tipped his mitt tonight. He's so yellow, if you stuck him with a knife, he'd bleed lemon juice.
3: We'd better deal him out and let's go back to Long Beach.
2: Yeah? He'd take his little go-kart with him, and where'd we be for a getaway wagon?
3: Get him to lend us the car till the job's pulled.
2: He wouldn't hold still for that. He knows we're set to blow east. He knows, and we know. He'd be kissing his buggy goodbye if he fell for that. Besides, he'd have it on us and squawk for a cut.
3: Yeah, well, what do we do then?
2: Ain't guessing so good tonight, are you, Harry? When we go back to the beach instead of going to the plant, we'll go to the city dump at the edge of town. Let him do the digging, and when he gets busy, pour the poison.
3: Bumping, you mean?
2: Why not?
3: Well, the job ain't worth it.
2: The night breeze chilling you two?
3: No, Tex, but I ain't
2: never... Save it. I'm refereeing this go tonight, and I'm making my own rules. Well, that's Fang. We're downwind of him. He'll be all right when he gets our scent. Well, here comes Jim with a lantern. Don't talk no more than you have to.
4: Who is it?
2: Tex. Thought we'd drift in the back way. It's handier.
4: Oh, hello. Howdy, Harry.
3: Hello, Jim. How's Tricks?
2: We come to get the shovel to dig those clams I was telling you about.
4: Oh, yeah. It's right in the shed. I'll get it for you.
2: Well, Fang, old fella. Still my friend, huh? Nice dog, Harry.
3: Yeah, if he likes you.
4: Yeah, here you are, Tex.
2: Okay, Jim. If we have any luck with the clams, we might drop by and give you some. Let's get going, Harry.
4: Well, good luck. I'll be looking for you.
3: So long, Jim.
4: Come on, Fang. It's time for you to be chained up.
2: Right guard, Jim. If the catch is good, we'll mail him a C-note.
3: Listen, Tex. I think we better try to talk Frenny into going through with this job. Three men are better than two, I say.
2: Yeah? Well, I'm doing the saying, and the melon will be sweeter if it's cut only two ways.
3: And the rap will be a lot heavier if we put them away.
2: What rap? They can't rap you till you lose, and we ain't losing. With Frenny in the clear, there won't be no one to report his car stolen and him missing. So who's going to put the finger on us?
3: How about his wife?
2: She's in a jam herself. Besides, she don't see or hear from him for weeks at a time.
3: Maybe you're right.
2: Of course I'm right. You know me well enough to know that I do things without... Well, I use my noodle. I've cased this always, and I tell you, it's all silk. Our game is. Now, are you game?
3: Well, I'm as game as you are, Tex, but I ain't anxious to swing.
2: The hemp ain't been spun that'll swing me. Now, here's a lay. When we get back to the car, just act like it's all been set for the three of us to go through with the job. If he beefs about it, just let me do the talking. Well, we'll tell him the stuff's buried out of the city dump, and when we get there, I'll tell you to change that rear tire that's down a little while Frenny does the digging.
3: Yeah?
2: Yeah. When he gets busy with the shovel, we'll give him all we've got with that heavy jack. We'll plant him close to where the dump's burning, and in 24 hours, there won't be enough left of Mr. Frenny to establish the corpus delicti. Got it?
3: Yeah, I got it. I'm kind of a star in this show, ain't I?
2: You weakening?
3: Nah, let's go.
2: Right. Watch the barbed wire.
3: Watch yourself there.
1: Say, what are you fellows go for the show, eh? On the hind?
2: What's the matter, Frenny? Getting tired waiting?
1: I'm going to get drowned the cold sit here in this dump of fog.
3: Well, you had to warm her up, but why don't you take a shot?
1: No, I did. Take a 2-3.
2: I'll say you did. You darn near killed it.
1: Why not? There's plenty more in the side of pocket.
2: Sure. Better get it, Harry. I can kill this myself.
3: Okay.
2: Find it, Harry?
3: Yeah.
2: All right. Get going, Rennie. Back to Huntington Beach.
3: Well, here's success to the job.
2: You better drink to that, too, Rennie. You're playing a part in it.
1: I don't play nothing. I'm going to go with you if you say so, but I don't like it. I've got to feel something going to happen.
2: Rennie, you never know how psychic you are. Here's how.
0: Back through the fog, the roadster creeps to Huntington Beach. At the eastern limits of the city, Wallace directs Prenny over the truck road to the huge refuse pile known as the city dump.
2: All right, Prenny, douse the lights and pull up close to where she's burning there. That's good. Kill your motor and we'll get busy. There. Give us that shovel. Harry, you better change that right rear tire. It's got a slow leak and we might go flat on us about the time we need it most.
3: Okay. Here you are.
2: Right. Now you start the digging, Franny. Stuff's planted plenty deep. I'll spell you when you get tired.
1: Where is this place?
2: Right here where my toe is, see?
1: It's a funny place to plant the soup.
2: How you coming, Harry?
3: Just starting. Shall I change it now?
2: Yes, now.
3: Oh! Yeah, that ought to hold him for a while.
2: Give me a hand to roll him over close to the fire and we'll cover him up with the stuff that'll burn.
3: Wait till I chuck this jack in the car. We might need it later for that tire. We better frisk him first. He might be holding something worthwhile.
2: Ain't a bad idea. Here's his wallet. Got dough in it, too. Here's his operator's license. I'll just keep that. Might come in handy, seeing I ain't got none. Well, that's all but a couple of letters written in Italian. Well, get him over there.
3: I'll chuck a few shovelfuls of ashes over him first to get him out of sight.
2: Right. And here's an old bed spring that'll keep anyone from stepping on him in case the fire don't burn over this far by daylight.
3: And just to make it a good job, let's heave the body of this old touring car over the whole business.
2: That's it.
1: Oh,
2: There. That's what I call an artistic bit of work. Poor old Franny. And he had a feeling something was going to happen. Come on, Harry, let's scram.
3: Where now?
2: Oh, we'll roll up the highway a ways.

0: What are you winking the headlights for?
1: I ain't. They're doing it themselves. Must be a bum connection. I'll pull off into this side street and see if I can fix them. Wonder if there's a pair of pliers in this bunch of tools.
0: Yeah, here's a pair. Say, this black jack has blood on it. We better ditch it. I'll chuck it out there in the weeds.
1: No, not so hot. Might be found. Get that old blanket in the back of the seat. Pick up some rocks, and we'll put the jack and Fendi's gun in the rocks and the blanket and toss the bundle in the bay. And I'm landing. I'll see if I can find out what's gone haywire with these lights. Looks to me as though the wire's loose here under the dashboard.
0: What's the idea of dumping the gun in the drink? We might need it.
1: I never carry one, Henry. It's a bum beef if we're ever picked up. They find a gat on you. I just borrowed his gun for tonight so we wouldn't have no A's in the holes. He knows I never tote one. Harry, get back in the car. Some guys are walking over this way.
0: Okay, well, I'll pick this stuff up.
1: Oh, leave it and get in here.
2: Having trouble with your lights?
1: Yeah, loose connection somewhere, I guess.
2: Which way are you headed?
1: Oh, going back to Los Angeles. There, I guess that's got it. It's fixed okay. They're burning steady now.
2: Yeah, they seem to be all right. Everything else okay?
1: I think so. Well, guess we'll be rolling along. Good night.
2: Good night.
1: You know, there's something phony about that guy. He's pretty nosy. And he's got copper written all over him.
0: What about the bundle? You're going to leave it there?
1: We are not. We'll stall around a while and then go back with the lights out and pick it up. That's it, Mr. Nosy. Don't beat us to it.
3: A few hours later, through the swirling tentacles of fog along the coast highway just outside of Huntington Beach, a woman, her thin hands clutching the steering wheel of her car, fights off the feeling of gloom and loneliness, strains her eyes ahead to see the winding road. The twin beams from her headlights create crazy patterns in the fog, magnify the eeriness of the night to a nerve-breaking tension. Then, suddenly, directly in front of the car, an indistinct shape looms. Fear clutching with cold hands at her throat. The woman sits staring at the something that crawls slowly towards the car. Then opening the door, she steps down. Looks into a blood-smeared, pain-racked face.
4: Please, help me. Please.
5: I can't.
4: Please, help me. I don't hurt you, Mom. You just help me.
5: All right, I will. I've got to. I'll try and help you into the back of the car.
4: Oh, that's it. Thank you. I'll be all right, Bobby.
5: Yes, you'll be all right. You'll be all right.

0: Fighting her fear, the woman drives her pathetic human cargo into Huntington Beach. Pulls up to a stop in front of the first men she sees on the street.
1: Could you tell me where I could find a hospital or a police station?
2: Sure, ma'am. It's right along down the street here.
3: It's a station. Huh? I don't want police station.
2: Hey, what's up here? Someone hurt?
1: I found this man crawling in the road back there. He's got blood all over him, and I don't know what to do.
2: Hey, Mac, give me a hand here. The guy badly hurt, yeah?
3: No, I'm all right. Don't worry about me. I'm all right.
2: Sure you're all right, buddy. You're all right, but you're going for a ride in an ambulance just the same. Now, come on, Mac. Post him.
3: No, I'm all
1: right. Someone calling the ambulance?
2: Yeah, I'll call one, and I'm going to call the law, too. This looks funny to me.
4: Wait a minute. This looks like a squad car coming.
2: Yeah, it is. Stop. Get him over here.
4: Hey, officer. Officer. It's Parker and Earl Schaefer.
5: What's all the trouble here?
2: Hey, I was just going to call you boys. You know, this woman drove up and she asked me where a hospital was, and I was just going to tell her.
5: All right.
4: Suppose we let the lady tell me. Now, what's it all about, ma'am?
1: I'm Mrs. Withers, officer. I was coming home from Balboa tonight, and all of a sudden I saw this man crawling along the road. I got out and looked and saw he was hurt, so I brought him here.
4: You don't know what happened to him?
1: No, sir. I hadn't even stopped to think about that. I was so frightened.
4: I don't blame you. It's not a very pretty sight.
6: What hit you, young fella?
3: No, take me to hospital. I don't want to go to hospital.
6: All right, that's all right, buddy. Take it easy. Did the car hit you?
3: No, not the car. They beat me. They tried to kill me. But I'm all right.
4: All right. Did anybody call an ambulance?
2: Hey, you know, I was just going to...
4: You didn't. Better call in for the wagon, Schaefer. This boy's in a bad way.
0: Shortly after reaching the hospital, Angelo Franny, questioned, unfolds a story so weird and fantastic that the officers find difficulty in believing him. They rush to headquarters, however, with the license number and complete description of the roadster and its occupants. While phones, radio, and teletype send forth their call for the wanted men, Parker and Schaefer search vainly through the city streets and along the ocean front for the maroon-colored Chrysler.
6: Looks like a hopeless case, A.J. Guess they're miles from here by this time.
4: You know, Earl, if that Italian's telling the truth, I believe we saw that car tonight. Remember when I called your attention to a car out on the dump when we were cruising along the ocean here?
6: Yeah, and I thought it was some of the boys shooting rats.
4: Well, as long as we're down this way, let's roll over there and look things over.
6: Right. There are a lot of things that don't click with me. Now, if robbery was the sole motive for the stick-up, why did they cave in his skull? He said they had his gun.
4: It might have been gang work. Maybe his number was up.
6: Maybe, but it doesn't seem humanly possible. Doc said his skull was fractured in three places. Must be a good 300 yards from down there at that dump heap to the highway, and he dragged himself all that distance and then had presence of mind enough to take a red lantern off a construction job to flag a car with.
4: Well, I don't put much stock in the buried alive part of the story, but it won't do any harm to check up a little.
0: Visiting the city dump, officers Parker and Schaefer find sufficient evidence to corroborate Franny's story. Reporting back to headquarters, they learn that Franny, Wallace, and Moran are wanted in Long Beach for a series of crimes, including forgery and burglary. While every available officer and some of the citizenry engage in a frantic search for the hot roadster, the object of their search, with headlights out, gropes quietly along Lake Street and Huntington Beach, feeling for the spot where the bundle has been left in the weeds.
7: Hold it, Tex. This is the place.
8: Find it?
7: Yeah, I got it.
8: That lug that quizzed us about the lights is standing just across the street.
7: Now, kick on your lights and step on it. Let's get out of here.
8: Don't get panicky, son. The easy does it the best. He can't really be wise to nothing. So we'll just drift along easy like and head for Costa Mesa.
0: It was Jack Tinsley, former police chief, who stood across the street while the bundle was retrieved. His suspicions now thoroughly aroused, he hurries at once to headquarters, where he finds Earl Schaefer pacing the floor impatiently, awaiting the return of his partner.
9: Hi, Earl. What's on your mind?
6: Plenty. What's on yours?
9: Oh, maybe nothing. Just got kind of puzzled over the actions of a Chrysler Roadster that's made a couple of trips out my way tonight.
6: What kind of a car? Say that again.
9: A maroon Chrysler Roadster, California, 3X2914. Why, is it hot?
6: Is it hot, man? It's red hot. Where'd you see it last and when?
9: Just saw it out on Lake Street, headed towards 17th.
6: What have we got to ride in? Parker's got our car.
9: Mine's outside.
6: Well, come on, I'll tell you all about it on the way. How How many were there in the car when you saw them?
9: Two. I talked to them when they were fixing their lights, when they were out the first time. They came back later and picked up something they had planted in the weeds.
6: What'd they look like?
9: Couldn't see much in the dark. One of them was quite tall and had a decided Texas drawl.
6: Those are the babies, all right. They beat a guy over the head with an auto jack and buried him in the ashes down at the city dump a while ago.
9: Hey, there's a tail light ahead. Slow down a little. Might be them.
6: Yeah. It's a roadster, all right.
9: Yeah. And it's the roadster. 3X2914.
6: Yeah. We'll cover them with your gat and I'll pull them off at the side of the road.
9: Right.
6: All right, pull over, boys. We want to talk to you.
9: All right, you two. Get out. Keep your hands up.
6: Keep them covered, Jack, while I see if they're healed.
10: What is this, a shakedown?
6: Well, there's no guns on either of them, Jack. Well, here comes Parker.
11: Oh, you got it, eh? Good work.
6: Hey, Jay, I want you to meet a couple of friends of mine, Tex Wallace and Harry Moran.
11: Gentlemen, I sure am pleased to meet you.
10: Say, what's the gag? If you birds ain't playing a practical joke, it sure is a case of mistaken identity.
11: We'll discuss that at headquarters.
0: Arriving at headquarters, the men are booked for car theft and nothing is said of the attempted murder. Wallace, upon whom Franny's wallet is found, gives the name of Angelo Franny and claims ownership of the car. Moran remains sullenly noncommittal and they are locked up in separate cells. The roadster is brought to the station and searched, and the mysterious blanket bundle is found to contain a blood-smeared auto jack, Franny's gun, and several heavy stones. Wallace is brought into the office for questioning.
6: So your name's Angelo Franny, huh?
10: Yeah. What of it?
6: That's an Italian name, isn't it?
10: Guess it is. My old man was not Italian.
11: Where'd you get that southern drawl? In Italy?
10: That's easy. I was born in this country and spent some time in Texas.
6: Maybe did a little time in Texas, too, huh?
10: Wisecracking ain't going to get you birds no place with me. I'm answering your questions, ain't I?
11: Yeah, in your own way. This your pocketbook?
10: Yeah, that's mine.
6: And this is your driver's license, huh?
10: Mm-hmm.
11: This description says black hair.
10: Used to be black. Been fading out a bit lately.
6: And the height is given as 5'6". You're over 6 feet. How come?
10: Well, I guess I must have grown some since that was made out.
11: Ah, come on, Wallace. This is all bunk. Come clean.
10: This is your show, and you birds will have to do your own cleaning. You stop me on the public highway and accuse me of stealing my own car. I'm just asking you to prove it.
6: We'll prove it, all right. And some other things, too. How about that buddy Jack and the gun found in your car?
10: No mystery there, either. I ran over a dog on the highway yesterday and crippled him up pretty bad. Didn't want to drive away and leave him to suffer, so I put him out with that jack. I found the gun on the pike last night in Long Beach. I ain't got no use for a gun. Don't like to tote him around. The jack was on the bum anyway, so I thought I'd get rid of both of them.
11: That's a mighty flimsy alibi, Wallace. If you own that car, where's your pink slip?
10: Pink slip?
11: Yeah, the certificate of ownership.
10: Oh, that's put away for safekeeping.
6: Why don't you dig it up? It's the easiest way to prove that you own the car.
10: I don't have to prove that I own it. It's up to you birds to prove that I don't. And that won't be so easy. I'll get me a mouthpiece in the morning and spring this joint with a writ of habeas corpus. Now, if you're through with the questioning, I'll get back to bed.
11: Oh, all right. You can go back to bed. Lock him up, Bill.
10: You'll never make a car theft charge stick against me.
6: Well, if a certain patient in a hospital should happen to die, the charge will be more serious.
10: Huh? What do you mean by that?
6: Oh, nothing. Just a little thought for you to sleep on. Come on.
0: The following morning, District Attorney West and Criminal Deputy Stewart arrive from Santa Ana, question the surprisingly healthy Franny, receive a complete description of the murder attempt. With this information in hand, they face prisoner Moran.
12: Moran, there was just one thing that might have given us a bad time convicting you. I say there was, because that one thing has just been removed.
13: After trying to bluff me into talking with those cracks, save them.
12: We're not trying to bluff you. There's no need of that now. Your crony that you tried to get rid of has just spilled the whole story from beginning to end. And you play quite a part in it.
13: Who do you mean?
14: Angelo Franny. Ever hear of him?
13: But, you're lying. Franny couldn't spill anything.
14: Not if you and Wallace had made a good job of him. But unfortunately for you boys, Franny's in pretty good shape. Able to tell us all about it. Not a very pretty story either. Especially that cute idea of yours of throwing an old automobile body over him just to make sure.
13: I didn't.
14: And then that last touch, you remember? Making sure there was some fire near to complete the job?
13: Shut up. I don't want to hear about it.
12: I shouldn't think you would. Oh, yes, and it was you that let him have it with that Jack, wasn't it, Moran? You thought it was pretty brave, that, hitting him over the head when he wasn't looking. You felt like a pretty big shot, didn't you?
13: Let up, will you? I don't want to listen anymore.
14: You're going to, Moran. You're going to listen till I finish. Either that or tell me about it yourself.
13: Yeah, I don't know anything about it.
14: Okay, here it is. The whole disagreeable mess wrapped up in a pretty bedtime story for you. You and Wallace drove Frenny in his own car out to that dump heap. You had it all prearranged about when you'd get rid of him. So on a certain word, you raised the jack you had in your hand and smacked it down on Frenny's head.
13: I didn't. You're making all this up. You can't bully me.
14: It's a pretty good story, though, doesn't it, Moran? Stewart and I think it's pretty fine.
12: Yeah, that's right.
14: Shall we go on? All right, we continue. After you hit Frenny, you and Wallace dragged him over to the dump where there was some live fire burning and tossed him in it. You felt pretty smart about that because you figured if the beating hadn't finished him, the fire would. And it should have.
13: Yeah, it should have. I can't understand why it didn't. Why, it ain't human for a guy...
14: Take this down, Sergeant. I think Moran's ready to talk.
13: It ain't human, but I guess you're right. Me and Wallace did do it. We had to get him out of the way before he stooled on us. He knew too much.
14: How about the details of the attempted killing, Moran? Are they right?
13: Yeah. You got the story straight, all right.
14: Will you sign a confession in full?
13: Why not? A lot of good it would do me to hold out on you now. But if that lousy Frenny hadn't lived, you wouldn't have got me to talk.
14: That's right, Moran. Only if Frenny hadn't lived, you'd be up for murder. Think that one over.
15: Faced with Moran's confession, the up-to-now silent Wallace admits his part in the crime and is bound over to Orange County officials to await trial. A few weeks later, two men listened, white-faced, as Judge G.K. Scoville read the returned verdict of guilty. Harry Moran was sentenced to Folsom Penitentiary and Tex Wallace to San Quentin. Angelo Frenny recovered from his injuries and was later turned over to the Los Angeles County officials on the suspicion of forgery. And after a short stay in jail, he was released on probation.
0: Thank you, Chief Grant. Ladies and gentlemen, in the next few days, over 500,000 motorists will purposely drive into a Rio Grande station to ask for a free copy of the October Calling All Cars News. We want you to have a copy because if you haven't read this unique publication, you've been missing some real thrills. And if there are youngsters in your family, they will be thrilled to read that Rio Grande is giving away complete junior detective outfits. 14 valuable gifts, all free. It costs you nothing to drive into the service station in your neighborhood featuring Rio Grande cracked gasoline, and it costs you no more to fill your car up with Rio Grande cracked gasoline. Yet it is the same gasoline exactly that is specified by the leading cities and counties of the West to power more police and emergency cars than any other brand. What greater proof can you ask that Rio Grande cracked must be a better gasoline? There's another big buy in your Rio Grande station, Sinclair Motor Oils. 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That's a real bargain. 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
2: Ladies and gentlemen, the story you're about to hear is true. Only the names have been changed to protect the innocent.
3: NBC brings you Dragnet.
2: You're a detective sergeant. You're assigned to burglary detail. A gang of hijackers has started to work in your city. Truckloads of valuable merchandise have vanished. The thieves are clever, seem to have a foolproof system. Your job, find them.
3: Dragnet, the documented drama of an actual crime, investigated and solved by the men who unrelentingly stand watch on the security of your home, your family, and your life. For the next 30 minutes, in cooperation with the Los Angeles Police Department, you will travel step by step on the side of the law through an actual case from official police files. From beginning to end, from crime to punishment, Dragnet is the story of your police force in action.
4: It was Thursday, March 6th. It was windy in Los Angeles. We were working the night watch out of burglary detail. My partner's Ben Romero. The boss is Ed Backstrand, chief of detectives. My name's Friday. I was on the way back from the record bureau, and it was 5:35 a.m. when I got to room 2A, interrogation room. Read this to him, Ben.
5: Yeah. 2,600 dozen nylon stockings, 45 bolts of silk, 58 cases imported perfume.
4: Where are you dumping this stuff, LaValle? That's what we want to know.
6: I told you the truth. I have nothing to do with it. I don't know anything about it.
4: What was this stolen waybill doing in the cab of your truck?
6: How many times do I have to tell you? I don't know.
5: Your fingerprints are all over it. You must have carried it there.
6: I didn't carry it there. Somebody's out to frame me.
4: How many in the hijack gang, LaValle?
6: I'm not in a hijack game. I told you I don't know. When are you going to let me go?
4: Who's the head of the gang?
6: I don't know any head of the gang. I want to get out of here.
5: You're covering for somebody.
6: I'm not covering for anybody.
4: You take the rap for all this, you're going to have a beard down to your knees by the time you get out.
6: I'm not taking any rap.
5: Then let's have it.
6: Oh, I'm tired.
4: $42,000 worth. You know who took it. You know where it is.
6: It could have disappeared anywhere on the way from the east to the thousand places.
4: Nothing was missing from those shipments when they came in on the train. Everything was there when they were unloaded at the warehouse.
6: Then I don't know. I don't know.
5: Every dollar's worth was accounted for when it was loaded on the truck. Well, where is it now?
6: I'm tired. We've been here all night.
4: Let me... LaValle, let me read it for you again. Oh. 2,600 dozen nylon stockings, 45 bolts of silk, 58 cases imported perfume. And you're trying to tell us somebody hijacked all that from the trucks without you knowing it?
6: The trucks were loaded at the warehouse. We went out to eat. We came back, got in the trucks, delivered the stuff, and that's all I know.
5: And while you were out eating, the receipts for the load disappeared, too. Is that right, LaValle?
6: I don't know where the waybills are. The shipping clerk, that's his job.
4: We talked to him. He says one of you could have taken the waybill.
6: Well, then he's lying. I didn't take him.
4: Then what was this waybill doing in the cab of your truck?
6: I told you, I don't know. Somebody's trying to frame me.
4: Why?
6: I don't know. Somebody, I don't know why.
4: Then you better come up with an answer, mister.
6: Look, I'm tired. We've been here since 6 o'clock last night.
4: We're all tired. Who are you covering for? What are you trying to build? Any of that coffee left, Ben?
5: It's cold.
4: That's all right. You want some, LaValle?
6: No.

0: right, now look, let's get one thing straight. We've been here all night. We can be here all day, tomorrow, the day after that, and the day after that.
1: Yeah.
0: We got enough to make you on this. You know that. And we're going to stay with you to tell us the truth. Everything.
1: I've told you all I'm going to tell you. If we stay here for 6 months, you got it all.
0: This your home phone, Hillside 8321.
1: Oh, that's right, 8321.
0: What time's your wife get up, Lavelle?
1: What do you mean?
0: Ben, get an outside line.
1: Yeah. You're not going to call my home.
0: That's Hillside 8321, Ben.
2: Outside, please.
1: Don't do that. Don't. Not my wife.

0: Sorry, Lavelle.
1: Well, I won't try anything, but don't make me walk in front of him with these on.
0: Sorry.
1: Just till we get in the elevator. Can't you do that? I don't want the guys to see me.
0: Well, here's my overcoat, Lavelle. Drape it over your hands here, and they won't see the cuffs. There you are. Come on.
2: Hi, Tom. How are you?
3: Hi.
2: What's new, Tom?
3: Not much.
2: Sure. Oh, that
0: was easy. Let's take the elevator.
3: Yeah.
4: Cigarette?
3: No, thanks.
4: You?
3: Yeah.
0: Okay. Thanks.
3: It's down this way. Let me show you. To the left. A window up ahead there. Yeah, this one.
4: I don't see anything on the windowsill.
3: It's on the outside. Open the window and let me check. Yeah. Let me see you.
5: Ben, grab him. He's trying to jump.
6: Hey, get back here. Get back.
5: Let go, do you hear? Let me go.
6: Get him, Joe.
5: I can't hold him. He's pulling me out. Hold on, Ben. Grab me.
6: Joe.
5: He's slipping.
6: Try, Joe. Hold on.
5: He's kicking loose. I can't hold him.
6: Hold him, Joe.
5: Ben!
0: Couldn't hold him.
4: You almost went with him.
0: Let's get downstairs.
7: What happened?
0: Call an ambulance. There's been an accident. Thomas Lavelle was 38 years old. He was a well-respected man in his community. He died with the same reputation. We had a prisoner who had met his death while in our custody. In cases like this, we had to have witnesses. By the time we got to the street, the usual accident crowd had gathered.
8: Anybody here see the accident?
9: What you want, witnesses?
0: Yeah. Did you see it?
9: Yeah, we saw it.
0: Let's get their names, Ben.
9: My name's Pete Garfield. This is Jack Morris. We'll be your witnesses.
8: You'll probably be subpoenaed for the inquest tomorrow morning.
9: Sure, we'll be there. We saw you push the guy out the window. We saw you kill him.
0: The next morning at 10 a.m. in the basement of the Hall of Justice, Harold J. Lane, Deputy Coroner, City and County of Los Angeles, read the report of the findings of the autopsy on the body of the deceased, Thomas Lavelle. As is customary at a coroner's inquest, the identification witness was called to testify first.
10: Elizabeth Lavelle, please. Raise your right hand. Do you solemnly swear that the testimony you're about to give to be the truth, the whole truth, and nothing but the truth, so help you God?
7: Yes.
10: Be seated. State your name.
7: Elizabeth Lavelle.
10: What is your address?
7: 1216 East Camarillo Drive.
10: What is your occupation?
7: I'm a housewife.
10: What is your relation to the deceased?
7: His wife.
10: Have you viewed the body of the deceased in this office?
7: Yes.
10: Who was the deceased?
7: Husband. Thomas Lavelle.
10: Is there anything further you wish to add? Thank you. Step down, please. Joseph Friday. Raise your right hand. Do you solemnly swear that the testimony you're about to give to be the truth, the whole truth, and nothing but the truth, so help you God?
11: I do.
10: Be seated. State your name.
11: Joe Friday.
10: What is your address?
11: 4656 Collis Avenue.
10: What is your occupation?
11: I'm a police officer in and for the city of Los Angeles.
10: Are you the investigating and arresting officer on this case?
11: I am.
10: Will you state briefly the facts relating to the death of the deceased?
11: On the morning following the arrest by us of the deceased on suspicion of grand theft merchandise, he expressed a desire to assist us in the apprehension of suspects involved in these thefts and the recovery of property taken in them.
10: Did he assist you?
11: Well, he informed us that if we took him to the Teamsters Union Hall, that he'd be able to obtain addresses of the locations where the stolen property was cached.
10: You then took him there?
11: Yes, we did.
10: What happened?
11: When we arrived, he requested us to remove his handcuffs. We refused. The deceased then informed us that the addresses were written on a window ledge on the seventh floor. When we arrived at the window, on

0: the pretense of searching for the addresses, he threw himself over the ledge. I grabbed his left leg to restrain him, but he kicked loose.
1: Did you at any time have any idea that the deceased planned such action?
0: I did not.
1: What did you do then?
0: We immediately went to the location of the body and had an ambulance dispatched.
1: Do you have anything further to state?
0: No, I have not.
1: Are there any questions from the jury? That's all, Officer Friday. Step down. Peter Garfield. Raise your right hand.
0: Yeah.
1: Do you solemnly swear that the testimony you're about to give to be the truth, the whole truth, and nothing but the truth, so help you God?
0: Yeah.
1: Be seated. State your name.
0: Pete Garfield.
1: What is your address?
0: 1654 North Pico.
1: What is your occupation?
0: Truck driver, down at General Warehouse.
1: Did you know the deceased?
0: Yeah.
1: How did you know him?
0: I worked with him. And that cop's a liar, and so's his buddy sitting over there.
1: Please confine the testimony of this inquest to facts. Were you present at the time the deceased met his death?
0: I told you I was. And those two cops pushed Tom out of the window.
1: Where were you at the time the deceased was pushed or jumped from the window?
0: Jack and I just left the Union Hall. We were going out the front door when it happened.
1: What attracted your attention?
0: I heard him scream. When I looked up, Tom was falling. That cop was standing at the window, watching him.
1: Did you see the officer push him?
0: Yes, I saw him.
1: Did I understand you to say you were on the street outside the building at the time?
0: Yeah.
1: And you saw the officers push the deceased from the window on the seventh floor from your vantage point?
0: Yeah.
1: Isn't it true that that's a physical impossibility?
0: What is?
1: That you could have seen what you testified to from where you were standing.
0: I know they pushed him.
1: You know or you saw?
0: I know, that's all. Tom wouldn't jump out of a window.
1: Then it's true you didn't see the officers push the deceased out of the window?
0: No, I didn't see him.
1: Is there anything further you'd like to add?
0: They must have pushed him.
1: Any question from the jury? That's all, Garfield. Step down. Dorothy River. Raise your right hand.
2: Yes.
1: Do you solemnly swear that the testimony you're about to give to be the truth, the whole truth, and nothing but the truth, so help you God?
2: I do.
1: Be seated. State your name.
2: Dorothy River.
1: What is your address?
2: 211 South Beverly Drive.
1: And what is your occupation?
2: I'm a stenographer at the Teamsters Union Hall.
1: Were you present the morning the deceased met his death?
2: I was.
1: State where you were and what you were doing.
2: I was in our office on the seventh floor doing some filing.
1: Please state what you witnessed.
2: The filing cabinet in our office is by the door. The office faces on the hallway and the door happened to be open. I heard a commotion and looked out. I saw those two officers struggling with a man.
1: Did you hear any conversation?
2: Yes. I heard that officer there say, "Get back here, get back." The man outside the window yelled, "Let me go, let me go." And this officer here, Officer Friday, said, "He's pulling me out. Hold on, Ben, grab me."
1: How far from the window were you?
2: I'd say about 15 feet.
1: Do you have anything else to add?
2: Yes. As the two policemen started downstairs, Officer Friday said to me, "Call an ambulance. There's been an accident."
1: Thank you, Miss River.
2: Those officers didn't push that man out the window. They were trying to hold him.
0: After hearing additional witnesses, the coroner's jury retired at 11:57 a.m. 8 minutes later, they returned with their decision. The deceased met his death voluntarily and by his own actions. The homicide detail continued the investigation of Laval's death. A week went by. With homicide working one side, we hoped that they might turn up additional leads in the hijacking case. Nothing turned up. It seemed that with the death of Thomas Laval, our leads came to an abrupt stop. On Tuesday morning, March 16th at 9 a.m., we got a call from Chief of Detectives Ed Backstrand.
3: Now, once more, what about the waybills on these shipments? You checked them?
0: Everything we could.
4: Talked to everybody in Hanlon.
3: And talk to him some more. $42,000 in merchandise doesn't just disappear. Now, who's the last one to handle those waybills?
4: The warehouse shipping clerk.
0: The The bills were signed and stamped 2 hours after he filed them in his desk. They disappeared.
3: What about the truck drivers? You checked them out?
0: Talked to all of them. Nothing so far.
3: Nothing was missing from those shipments until they left the warehouse. Is that right?
0: Yeah.
3: And somewhere in between the warehouse and the delivery points, $42,000 worth of goods disappeared.
0: Somebody's got to be hijacking those loads. We know that, but how do we get to it?
4: Maybe they're working alone. Maybe they're working with the truck drivers. It's one of the others. Got to be.
0: We just hadn't lost Lavelle.
3: Well, you lost him. That doesn't close the case.
0: You got a suggestion?
3: Yeah, I got a suggestion. Crack it.
5: 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Ladies and gentlemen, we are pleased to announce that starting next Thursday, October 6th, Dragnet will be brought to you by Fatima Cigarettes. 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
0: We stayed on the job. Another week went by. No leads. We spent so much time at the general warehouse where the merchandise disappeared that we almost got to be a part of the crew. We got to know everybody. We made frequent visits to the Teamsters Union Hall, but got us nothing. On Wednesday, March 26th, we reported in for work at 8 a.m.
6: Friday, Romero.
7: Yes, Skipper?
6: You fooled around just long enough. They hijacked another load last night, $38,000.
0: What outfit?
6: Same, general warehouse. Who's your contact down there?
4: Ray Hobart, shipping clerk.
6: Now hop down there right now and get the details.
0: Right, Ed.
6: There are two ways to solve this thing.
0: Yeah?
6: You can get those hijackers now or wait till General Warehouse goes out of business. Get on it.
0: Hobart, who was the shipping clerk on duty last night?
8: I was. Working for Siggy, Siegelmeister. He's out with a cold.
4: And you saw the stuff was loaded on the trucks and you checked the waybill?
8: Yeah, as usual. Everything as usual. Checked the trucks out at 2 a.m., went back to the office, filed the waybills.
0: You work a pretty heavy schedule, Hobart. You started at 2 a.m. and you're still on duty?
8: It took the last 4 hours of Siggy's shift, at 2 a.m. to 6 a.m. He had a cold. I was back here at 10 this morning to start my own shift.
4: When did you find out the waybills were missing on that shipment last night?
8: Just before I went off. Maybe half past five, quarter to six.
0: Well, how about the truck drivers who handled that load, Hobart? You got them?
8: Let's see. I got it right here.
0: Okay.
8: Here you go, Sergeant. Jack Morris and Pete Garfield.
0: Jack Morris and Pete Garfield were brought in for questioning. We double-checked with Homicide and found that their reports on Morris and Garfield tallied with ours. No previous records. Both men had been tailed for a reasonable length of time since their testimony at the Laval inquest. Their actions failed to implicate them. 4 days after the second hijacking, we got a tip from one of our informants down in the warehouse district. He told us that a man in a gray suit had been hanging around the coffee shop next to the Teamsters Union Hall. He was peddling nylon stockings, cheap. There had been other reports like this, which we had followed up, but none of them had paid off. Usually such leads didn't pay off, but we couldn't be sure. They had to be checked. At a few minutes before five that afternoon, we found the nylon salesman in the gray suit in the back booth of the coffee shop adjoining the Union Hall.
9: Look, Meg. Take a look. The finest. You can't do better. 51-gauge nylon. Look good, huh?
4: Sure do, don't they, Joe?
0: Yeah, they do. We've been looking for you, Mac. Some of the guys in the Union Hall said that you'd be around.
9: Sure, I saw lots of these around the hall. Truck drivers, just like you. Buying them like crazy. Good deal.
4: Sure looks like it, Mac. How many pairs do we have?
9: Many as you want. 4 bits a pair, you name it.
0: You got a couple of dozen for us? A
9: couple of dozen? Mm-hmm. No, not on me, but I can get them. Many as you want.
0: Well, we're kind of in a hurry. Can you get them for us fast?
9: Couple of dozen.
4: Better make it 3 dozen, huh, Joe?
0: Yeah, if you want. 3 dozen. Can you get them now?
9: Couple of hours, I can get them. Same quality. Want to meet me here?
0: Oh, I don't know. We wanted them for tonight. My wife's birthday, you know.
9: Well, maybe an hour and a half. How's that? 3 dozen, meet you here.
4: Oh, look, Mac, maybe we're both heading the same direction. Can we go with you and pick up the nylon? Save time for all of us.
9: No, I don't think so. No. Can't you wait? Hour and a half? How's that? Never find a better buy.
0: I'm sorry, Mac. I wish we had the time.
7: Well, where do you have to go to pick up these nylons?
9: Oh, way out. Sunset Boulevard near Fairfax. Can't you wait? I'll make it fast.
7: Well, can't we pay you and then go out and pick them up ourselves?
9: Huh? No. Don't work that way. No. Can't you wait here? I'll make it fast.
4: Well, we ought to be home now, Joe. Yeah, sorry, mister. We'll have to skip it.
7: Yeah, maybe we can pick up something on the way home, Ben. Candy or something. Wife likes candy.
9: Now, look, fellas, I don't want to see you lose out on this deal. I'll meet you halfway.
4: How do you mean?
9: Look, together we'll go out to Sunset and Fairfax, huh? Near the place. You wait there at the hamburger stand, and in 5 minutes I'll bring you the stuff, okay?
7: Oh, I don't know. We're late already, but... All right, it's a deal. I'll call the wife and tell her we're going to be a little later. 3 dozen, is that right?
9: 3 dozen are the best. You can't do better.
7: All right, I'll be back in just a minute.
10: Three. Chief of Detectives Office, Chandler.
7: Mike, Joe Friday, Backstrand there?
10: Out right now, Joe.
7: Well, then do me a favor, Chandler. Make it fast. Get a couple of men out to Sunset and Fairfax as fast as you can. Tell them to watch for Ben and me. You got that?
10: Yeah, what else?
7: We'll drive up in our car with another man. Ben and I will get out of the car and go in the hamburger stand. The other man will walk off. Whoever you get, tell him to follow that man. You got it?
10: Right.
7: All right, just tail him. See where he goes, see what he does.
10: Okay, Joe, right away.
4: All set, Jill? She got dinner ready?
7: Yeah, just about. We better hustle.
9: Sure. Best deal in the world. Let's go.
7: At 5 minutes to 6, we pulled up at the corner of Sunset Boulevard and Fairfax. It was almost dark. Ben and I got out of the car and started over for the hamburger stand on the corner. We caught a glimpse of Barcy and Kaplan in one of our detective cars parked in a gas station on the opposite corner. They had their eyes on our man. When the traffic signals changed, the man crossed the street and headed down Fairfax. Barcy and Kaplan waited a minute, and then they took off after him. He turned at the next corner and disappeared from sight. Ben and I ordered a cup of coffee, and we sat down to wait. At 6:30, we were still waiting. At 7:05, I went across the street to the drugstore and called the office. Barcy and Kaplan hadn't been heard from. Their car, 105K, was not acknowledging calls. I had my call switched from communications to Backstrand's office.
11: Well, they lost him, Friday. I don't know how they lost him, but they lost him.
7: Well, who's out there now?
11: Sullivan and Whitney took a detail out there. They're combing the neighborhood right now.
7: Well, how did it happen? A man just doesn't disappear into thin air.
11: That's what I keep telling you about that stuff that's been hijacked.
7: The search for the nylon salesman went on all that night and most of the next day. From his description, we ran a make on him. No previous record. He had disappeared completely. We were right back where we'd started from. The only thing we could do was to start backtracking, re-questioning the people at General Warehouse, the truck drivers, the shipping clerks. We kept a close check on Garfield and Morris, and we went back to the only possible lead still remaining, Mrs. Laval. She could tell us nothing more than we already knew. When we left her, we started on the neighbors for the second time around. For the rest of the day, we canvassed the immediate neighborhood. We got as many opinions of the Lavals as they had neighbors. At 3:30 that afternoon, we visited with Miss Gertrude Langster, a 50-year-old maiden lady who lived almost directly across the street from the Laval house. She'd been out of town the first time we covered the neighborhood.
12: The old saying goes, Sergeant, there's no fool like an old fool. Oh, say, if I told you the chances I had when I was a girl...
4: Yeah, but we just...
12: Oh, not truck drivers like that Laval man, God rest his soul. But fine, wealthy men, bankers, well, lawyers. Templeton Grant, you remember him.
4: No, ma'am.
12: I was engaged to him once. Mm. Butterfly waist, that's what he used to call me.
4: Well,
12: I was slim in those days. Would you like to see some pictures of me as a girl?
4: No, thank you, ma'am. We'd just like to ask you a few questions, that's all.
7: Could you tell us if the Lavals had many visitors to their house in the past 6 months or so?
12: Oh, my, no. Funniest thing, I am the nosy type, Sergeant. I like to know everything that goes on around my neighborhood, and you can take my word for it, the Lavals never had visitors. You know, Sergeant Friday, you remind me of a young man I used to be engaged to just a few years ago.
7: Yes, Miss Langston.
4: Now, would you tell us, please, did you have any reason to think that there was something a little out of the ordinary about the Lavals?
12: Oh, little out of the ordinary, he says, but my dear man, yes. Here he was, a truck driver, and there she was with a home furnished like the Astors. Why, I even used to see him cart some of the things home in that car of his. Beautiful things, rugs and glassware, bolts of fabric. Oh, gorgeous.
4: And he'd bring these things home after work. Is that it, Miss Langston?
12: Oh, anytime. Day or night, weekends, anytime.
7: Mm-hmm.
4: After 4, Joe, we better call office.
7: Yeah. Are you sure of all that you've told us, Miss Langster?
12: Sure. Oh, my dear man, of course I'm sure. I watched him week after week.
7: Well, thank you.
12: Won't you stay for a cup of tea? I'll have Josephine fix it. Josephine?
7: No, thank you, ma'am.
12: Well, then, perhaps a glass of sherry?
7: Thank you, no. But there is something.
12: Yes?
7: I wonder if we could use your phone, please.
12: Oh, yes. In the hall, next to the umbrella stand.
7: Thank you, ma'am.
13: City Hall.
7: 2523.
13: 2523.
11: Thanks,
7: Trent. Righty, Ed. Nothing much here.
11: Well, there's something here. Bossy and Kaplan just called. Pete Garfield left his house half an hour ago. Then he picked up Morris.
7: What's so unusual about that?
11: Nothing, except the guy driving the car is the little man in the gray suit, the nylon salesman. Barcy and Kaplan are tailing him.
7: Where are they now?
11: Headed north, out Riverside Drive.
7: There's nothing out there but a golf course and a lot of riding stables.
11: I don't care what they do for recreation. Go get them.
7: With red light and siren, it took us 12 minutes to pick up Barcy and Kaplan on Riverside Drive. At 4:23 p.m., we pulled up in front of the Blue Pony Riding Stables. Barcy and Kaplan's car was overturned just beyond the driveway leading up to the Riding Academy.
14: Kaplan's hurt. I called an ambulance. They rammed us.
15: What kind of a car are they in?
14: They're Swiss. They're driving a 12-ton bulldog semi.
15: Which way they head?
14: Going north. Got a 3-minute lead on you. Pneumatic commercial. Adam 653.
7: Let's go, Ben.
16: Can you see him, Joe?
15: No, not yet. Watch that crossing.
16: Up ahead, Joe. That's a semi. Can you read it?
15: Wait a minute. Adam 653, that's them.
16: Took a ride on Lancashire.
15: Don't lose them.
16: They're pushing that semi too hard.
15: Look at that trailer sway.
16: They'll have to stay on Lancashire. They're going too fast to turn now.
15: Traffic's closing in up ahead of them.
16: They better not turn.
15: That's what they're doing.
16: Look at that trailer whip. They're going over.
15: Into that star first.

0: Let me see. Yeah, they're banged up, but they're alive.
1: Well, there they are, Joe.
0: Yeah.
1: Garfield, Morris, Little Man, and Gracie.
0: It's funny, isn't it?
1: What's that?
0: Garfield's gonna swear we pushed that truck through that window.
2: The story you have just heard is true. Only the names were changed to protect the innocent. Peter Garfield, Jack Morris, and John Dolfo, the stocking salesman, were hospitalized and later brought to trial. They were convicted on charges of grand theft and received sentences as prescribed by law. They are now serving their terms in the state penitentiary. You have just heard the 18th in a new series of authentic cases from official files. Technical advice for Dragnet comes from the Office of Acting Chief of Police W.A. Wharton, Los Angeles Police Department. Tonight's program is dedicated to motorcycle officer Elmer Forsman of the Fresno, California Police Department, who on the afternoon of October 6, 1946, gave his life so that yours might be more secure. Remember, starting next Thursday night, October 6th, Fatima Cigarettes invite you to listen to Dragnet immediately following the Supper Club. That's 10:30 p.m.
3: 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Here's an episode of Boston Blackie, which originally aired Wednesday, October 1st, 1947. 79 years ago today, titled Death Wish.

0: Yeah?
1: Are you Jimmy Wells?
0: Yeah.
1: Well, it took me a long time, but I finally did it.
0: Did what?
1: Found you. I'm Boston Blackie.
0: So what?
1: So, for the first time in the last few days, you're safe, unless I have the wrong Jimmy Wells. Is your wife's name Dorothy?
0: Yeah.
1: Do you live at 2100 Leslie Boulevard? And you're a salesman?
0: That's right.
1: Then you're the Jimmy Wells I want.
0: I don't know what for.
1: For protection, Wells. Your protection.
0: What?
1: I got a tip from unhealthy sources that you're going to be killed.
0: Oh, then they're serious about it, huh?
1: They mean business, Wells. With a business end of a gun. But you don't have to worry now. I'll take care of you and them, too.
0: You will, huh?
1: Yes.
0: Get lost, Blackie.
1: You don't seem to understand. They're going to kill you.
0: You don't seem to understand. That's exactly what I want.
2: And now back to Dick Calmer as Boston Blackie. Enemy to those who make him an enemy. Friend to those who have no friend.
1: Look, Wells, I didn't spend 48 hours looking for you just to hear you say that you want to be killed.
0: Well, you heard me say it, Blackie.
1: I've heard other bad jokes, too.
0: Oh, this isn't a joke.
1: What is it? New brand of humor?
0: I'm dead serious, Blackie.
1: Dead serious, huh? Well, if you are, you're going to be dead, period.
0: That's exactly what I want to be.
1: I'd like to ask you why, but I'm not going to. I'm afraid of the answer. Look, let's stop this kidding before I begin to think that I'm crazy, too.
0: You are crazy if you think I'm going to let you protect me.
1: Well, if that's the way you feel about it, I'm crazy if I try. So long, Wells. It was weird knowing you.
0: Goodbye, Blackie. I'll be...
1: I know exactly what you'll be if I don't help you, Wells. Dead. But I don't think you really believe that.
0: Oh, yes, I do. I know it's going to kill me, too.
1: Who?
0: You don't think I'm stupid enough to tell you, do you? You'd stop them.
1: That does it, Wells.
0: It does what?
1: That convinces me you're really serious about wanting to be killed.
0: I was wondering how long it'd take you to realize that.
1: Well, I know it now. But what you don't know is you're going to get protection whether you like it or not.
0: Oh.
1: I'm afraid I had to knock you out so your killers, when they come calling, wouldn't find you in.
3: Come in.
1: Hello, Faraday.
0: Go.
1: Oh, hello, Sergeant Wilson. Where's the inspector?
3: Home, Blackie. At least I think he is.
0: Let me go.
1: Oh, come on in, you.
3: Who's your groggy-looking friend?
0: Well, look, will you let me go?
1: His name is Jimmy Wells, and I want you to keep him under lock and key.
3: What's he done, Blackie?
1: Nothing, except he wants to make like a victim.
3: Huh? Let me out of here. I want them to kill me, you understand? Oh, why don't you let me alone? You got no right to hold me here.
4: Well, now, what do you know about that?
1: I don't know anything about it, Sergeant, except he's been marked for execution by the underworld, and he's as happy about it as if he were in his right mind.
3: He's really been put on the spot, eh?
1: For a rub-out, Sergeant. Yeah. You better give him a nice, safe cell until I can get in touch with Faraday and find out what to do next.
3: Well, I don't know, Blackie. Maybe I can...
1: Hold him in the next room. I'll answer that. Maybe Faraday.
3: Okay, come on, Wells.
0: You can't hold me.
3: Come on
0: and
3: shut up.
1: Goodbye, Sergeant. Hello.
5: Hello?
1: Oh, hello, Faraday, old pal. This is Blackie.
5: This is all I need. Goodbye.
1: Oh, don't say goodbye, Faraday. You can take more of me than this. What's the matter?
5: Hmm?
1: Why aren't you at your office today?
5: Now, why are you in my office? It's none of your business why I'm not there. Where's Wilson?
1: He's in the next room. Look, I've picked up a guy named Jimmy Wells who's trying to get himself knocked off by an underworld mob.
5: How do you know?
1: I got a tip through my usual, unusual sources. This guy Wells doesn't want help, but we'd better give him protection before they give him the works.
5: Yeah, what do you want me to do about it?
1: Just want you to know that I want him locked up.
5: No, you can't put that guy behind bars unless he asks for it. But hold him for a few minutes. I'll see what can be done.
1: Okay. I was afraid when you weren't here that you might be sick.
5: I am sick. Of you. Goodbye.
1: Goodbye. Hey, Wilson, come on in here.
3: Blackie,
1: Hi, I just talked to... Hey, Wilson, where'd you get that swollen eye?
3: That guy Wells gave it to me, Blackie. I got a black eye and he got away.
6: Yes?
7: Are you Dorothy Wells?
6: Yes, I am.
7: I'm Walter Branch. May I come in?
6: Why...
7: Let's make up our mind for her, huh, Mr. Branch?
8: I'm sure we're welcome, Tommy. We'll take up only a few minutes of your time, Mrs. Wells. Close the door, Tommy.
7: Sure, Mr. Branch.
8: Is your husband at home, Mrs. Wells?
6: No, he's not.
8: Do you know where he is?
6: No, I don't.
8: You're sure he isn't in hiding somewhere in this house?
6: No. I don't know where he is. And even if I did, I wouldn't tell you. I know why you want to see him. You want to kill him.
8: Oh, now, how can you say a thing like that, Mrs. Wells?
6: Because you do want to kill him. That's why you're looking for him. You and this gunman of yours.
7: I go everywhere Mr. Branch goes, Mrs. Wells.
8: And all Tommy and I want to do is talk to your husband. Are you sure we don't know where we can, get in touch with him?
6: I hope you never find him. Because I know what you'll do to him.
8: Well, you do us an injustice, Mrs. Wells. All we want to do is talk, business with your husband. But since he isn't here...
6: He isn't here. Now, will you leave, both of you?
7: I guess the lady doesn't want us here, Mr. Branch.
8: Obviously not, Tommy. Mrs. Wells, when you see your husband, tell him we're sorry he wasn't at home when we came to call. For if he'd been here, it would have saved a lot of trouble for everyone concerned.
1: You keep an eye on that side of the street, Mary, and I'll do my best to watch this side.
9: Well, don't you think you better watch where you're driving, Blackie? This isn't a country road.
1: I'm watching, but if we do run into somebody, I hope it's Wells.
9: We've been looking for him for 3 hours. Suppose this is the neighborhood where he hangs out. This can go on forever.
1: It's only going to seem that long. Well, maybe we'd better give up.
9: And sign Mr. Wells' death warrant? Oh, that doesn't sound like you.
1: Well, Wells has a wife who might give us some information. That sounds like a shortcut to finding him. Or better still, maybe she knows who's trying to kill him.
9: Well, that sounds like a much better way to keep Mr. Wells from being killed. Never mind finding him. Find his would-be killer.
1: That brilliant piece of strategy has just occurred to me, too, Mary.
9: Uh-oh. It just occurred to me I'm supposed to meet the superintendent of my building at my apartment. It's about redecorating.
1: Well, I'll drop you off at your building and then go to see Mrs. Wells.
9: Okay. Well, I hope she can tell you something.
1: You know what she might tell me, Mary?
9: What?
1: That her husband is already dead.
6: Yes, Blackie, I'm Dorothy Wells, Jim's wife. But I haven't seen him or heard from him since yesterday.
1: Well, I saw him, Mrs. Wells.
6: You did?
1: But maybe I've seen him the last time.
6: I know what you mean. He's going to be killed, isn't he?
1: That's what I hear, and from people who usually know what they're talking about. Tell me something, Mrs. Wells. Why does your husband want to die?
6: I don't know.
1: Does he carry a large insurance policy?
6: No, a very small one, as far as I know.
1: I see. Then if he dies, he doesn't make you a rich woman, huh?
6: No, only an unhappy one, Blackie. Jim and I have had a wonderful life together. Even during all the months he's been gambling.
1: Gambling and losing?
6: Yes, and heavily.
1: Losing and not paying?
6: He hasn't been able to. We're not poor, but we're not rich, and Jim has lost thousands.
1: I think you're telling me something that I want to know. Do you know whom he owes this money to?
6: Yes, a man named Walter Branch. He's been here looking for Jim. And, Blackie, I'd heard Jim talking on the phone to Mr. Branch a couple of nights ago and threatening to go to the police about something if he had to pay his debts.
1: Uh-huh.
6: I think it was about marked cards or crooked gambling of some kind or something like that.
1: Mrs. Wells, Walter Branch is looking for your husband, and I'm going out on a limb because I'm going to look for Branch. Faraday, your ears aren't ringing. That's your phone.
10: I know it, Blackie. Yes?
11: Inspector?
10: Yes?
11: We checked the files on Walter Branch.
10: Yeah?
11: We broke up his last gambling joint on Lawrence Place 6 months ago. Well, there's a rumor he's opened up again in a house at 23 Maple Road.
10: Thanks, Wilson. Thanks a lot.
11: Yes, sir.
10: Blackie, we have a tip. Branch is running a gambling joint at 23 Maple Road.
1: Your department's really clicking, huh? Well, let's go see him.
10: This isn't homicide, Blackie. It's out of my field.
1: And it's going to be homicide if Branch gets to Wells before we get to Branch. What would you rather do? Solve a murder or prevent one?
10: You know the answer to that. Come on, I'm ready.
1: Wait, I'm not. I think I'd better phone Mary and tell her that I might be a little late for our date tonight.
10: For the first time, huh? When was the last time you met Miss Wesley when you said you would?
1: I don't know. My memory doesn't go back that far.
10: Yeah, if you thought it'd make trouble for me, you'd be late to your own funeral.
1: Of course, Faraday. I'd be the late Boston Blackie.
10: Ha ha. You know, the more time you waste on that phone, the more time Branch has to get to Wells. Unless this is all a gag of yours.
1: It's not a gag, Faraday, except that Branch wants to gag Wells permanently. Oh, for the love of Pete, I wonder why Mary doesn't answer.
10: Maybe she's like me. She doesn't like to talk to you.
1: Oh, there's no one like you, Faraday. You're the eighth wonder of the world. No. And speaking of wonders, I wonder where Mary is. She's certainly not at home.
10: Come in.
12: Oh, a message for you, Inspector Faraday.
10: Oh, thanks, Wilson.
1: Well, no use letting this phone ring anymore.
10: What is this, Wilson? Where'd you get it?
12: A man brought it to the desk a minute ago. Said some guy gave it to him and told him to deliver it to you.
10: Oh.
1: Yeah. Looks like a letter, Faraday. Getting fan mail?
10: Yeah, ever since I started the Down with Boston Blackie Club. Hey, look who signed this note, Jim Wills.
1: I can't read the note the way you're holding it.
12: What's it say, Inspector Faraday?
10: What's it say, Sergeant? Look, It says, Inspector Faraday, leave me alone. Don't try to protect me, because I have Mary Wesley in a hideout, and if the police or Boston Blackie come near me, she'll be killed.
1: What?
10: Then maybe I'll die in the electric chair, but at least I'll be able to die.
2: Now, back to Boston Blackie. Jim Wells has been put on the spot by gamblers who apparently have reason to kill him. Boston Blackie and the police offer to protect the doomed man, but he refuses help and escapes. While Blackie is searching for his would-be killers, Wells abducts Blackie's friend, Mary Wesley, and threatens to kill her and go to the chair for murder if any attempt is made to escort her. As we return to our story, Wells walks into a room where Mary is gagged and tied to a chair.
0: Well, Miss Wesley, if I take that gag off your mouth, will you promise me not to scream? All right, all right. I'll see if you can be trusted. Yeah. At least that must be more comfortable, eh?
6: Yes. Yes, it is. Who are you?
0: Wells is my name. Jim Wells.
6: You're the man Blackie and I've been looking for.
0: Uh-huh, but you didn't find me because I was waiting for you at your apartment.
6: But why? And why kidnap me and tie me up?
0: As protection, Miss Wesley. Protection against protection.
6: Well, you won't have much protection against anything when Blackie finds me
0: here.
6: Oh,
0: I don't think he wants to find you, Miss Wesley, because if he does, he'll find you dead.
6: Dead?
0: Very. You see, I want to die, and I don't want Blackie or the police to interfere.
6: Oh,
0: I'm not crazy, Miss Wesley. You see, I have a reason for wanting to die. And I'll murder you to do it if I have to. Your only hope is that I don't have to. Are you comfortable?
6: Oh, very comfortable. These ropes aren't cutting into my wrists more than an inch or two.
0: If your friend Blackie shows up, something else will be cutting your throat.
6: Couldn't you think of some more unpleasant way to kill me?
0: I've already thought of it, Miss Wesley. Cutting your throat was merely an expression. Didn't you wonder what I'd been fixing up with the door there?
6: No, I've been too busy wondering about you.
0: Well, let me tell you what I've done. I've tied a rifle to the table there, and I ran a string from the trigger to the door.
6: Oh.
0: You begin to see, do you? The string is tied to the doorknob, and the door opens out. When the door is opened, the string will be pulled tight. And the gun will fire.
6: Fine. But you don't think I'm going to sit right here in this spot?
0: Oh, I forgot to tell you, Miss Wesley. Oh. The chair you're sitting in is fastened to the floor.
6: You think of everything, don't you? You're so clever, Mr. Wells. Well, if I hear voices outside...
0: I forgot to tell you that I'm putting a gag back over your mouth. There. Good and tight. Goodbye, Miss Wesley. I'm going out the back way. And if I don't die at the hands of the killers pretty soon... You'll die at the hands of Boston Blackie when he opens that door.
1: You'd better step aside, Faraday. I want to get this visit to Branch over with so I can go find Mary. Branch and his men probably know a cop when they see one.
10: You think they don't know you too, Blackie?
1: Well, they might let me in if they think I'm alone. I hope that note you got threatening Mary was a gag. Believe me, I hope that. Uh-oh. Someone's coming. Duck to one side.
10: I'll stay on this side so I can give you a hand if we have to shove our way in.
13: Yeah?
1: I'd like to see Walter Branch.
13: Who are you?
1: Just a guy from out of town looking for some action.
13: You won't find it here.
1: The boys said I would.
13: What boys?
1: Just the boys. Let me in.
13: Just a minute.
7: Come on in. But no funny stuff, because I got a gun on you.
1: No, no funny stuff. But I'm bringing a funny friend. Come on in, Faraday.
14: No, you don't.
1: What'll you bet? We're in, Faraday. And he's out.
10: Yeah, but what are we in for? This guy's not alone.
1: And he's not out anymore, either. He's coming, too.
10: He's taking us to Branch, huh?
1: If he doesn't, I'll use a little more persuasion. Get up. You went fast.
7: What's with you? What do you want?
1: We want to see Branch.
7: What for?
1: We'll tell that to him. Come on, take us in to see him.
7: Okay, this way.
1: And this better be the right way, too.
10: These guys are as meek as babies when you take their guns away from them, Blanky, huh?
7: This is the boss's office right here.
1: It better be.
15: Come in.
7: Couple of guys to see you, Mr. Branch.
15: To see me? Well, come in, gentlemen, come in.
1: Thanks.
10: Okay.
15: Guns? What's the meaning of gun?
1: We had to use pistols instead of passes, Branch. This is Inspector Faraday, and I'm Boston Blackie.
15: Hello, Inspector Faraday.
1: Hello.
15: Oh, sit down. Tommy, that'll be all.
7: Sure, Mr. Branch.
15: You may put your guns away, gentlemen. I'm not armed.
1: But your assistants are. We'll play safe.
15: As you wish. To what do I owe the doubtful honor of this visit?
1: You ought to know why we're here.
10: It's about Jim Wells.
15: Oh, well.
1: Now, don't say you've never heard of him.
15: No, I know the man well, very well.
10: So well, you want to kill him, don't you?
15: I have every reason in the world to want him dead, Inspector Faraday, but I don't believe in murder. The consequences to the killer are equally fatal. I have no intention whatsoever of having Wells eliminated, though, believe me, I'd be quite elated if he'd drop dead.
0: This Boston Blackie's apartment?
1: Yes, and this is Blackie.
0: Hello, Blackie. This is Jim Wells.
1: Wells, where's Mary?
0: Don't get excited, Blackie. She's all right. In fact, I phoned to tell you where she is so you can go get her.
1: Where is she?
0: She's waiting for you in the living room of a house on Cherry Street. Number 10 Cherry Street.
1: Number 10 Cherry Street, huh?
0: Yeah.
1: Why are you telling me this?
0: Well, she's a friend of yours. You probably was worried about her.
1: I sure am. And if anything's happened to her, Wells, you really better go out and get yourself killed.
7: Well, if the boys were right about it, Mr. Branch, Wells is in this house here. This is number 10 Cherry Street.
15: Let's go up and have a look, Tommy.
7: Sure.
15: I'll get out on your side.
7: Okay.
15: Your gun ready?
7: Always ready, Mr. Branch. Anyhow, Wells doesn't carry a rod.
15: Well, have yours handy just the same. We don't want to take any chances.
7: Okay. Hey. Looks like there's a note tacked up on the front door.
15: It is a note.
7: I guess Wells knows he was spotted here and it scrammed, huh?
15: The note isn't signed, Tommy, but look what it says.
7: Well, I'll be it. It says, "Don't open this door, Blackie, or you'll kill Mary Wesley." Now, how about that?
15: How about this?
7: Hey, Mr. Branch, aren't you going to leave that note there for Blackie?
15: Why should I?
7: Well, Mr. Branch, if Blackie comes here and opens his door, he'll kill us.
15: That's exactly what I want him to do, Tommy. And that's what he'll do. Exactly.
16: Wait a minute, who's there?
0: Me, Tommy, Jimmy Wells.
16: Okay, open.
0: Hello, Tommy.
16: Hi, Wells, come on in.
0: Thanks. Well, everything all set?
16: What do you mean, all set, Wells? You mean about me killing you on orders from Mr. Branch?
0: Yeah. Well, brother, what a setup. Everybody in town has an idea I want to die. You got instructions to kill me, and you're going to be paid to kill me.
16: Yeah.
0: What nobody knows is that it's somebody else's body you're going to show Branch while I fade out of town.
16: It sounds goody, huh?
0: Only way I know how to beat that Branch guy. He'd get me no matter what protection I had or how long he had to wait or where I ran away to. Lucky I found out you was working for him and that you'd listen to reason. And, dough.
16: Sure. Lucky for you. Well, we better make this good, huh?
0: Yeah, Boston Blackie was on my trail, but I fixed a gimmick with the door and his girl, so he'll be hours trying to get her out without killing her. That'll keep him away until we're finished.
16: I guess it will. You, ready to go, Wells?
0: Yeah, sure. Hey,
3: Tommy, that gun. Put it down. You and I are pals. You were going to be paid not to kill me. I was supposed to give you...
16: You said you was ready to go, didn't you? Hi, Mr. Branch. Well, there he is.
15: Yes, so I see. I'm delighted you came to me with Wells' story about wanting to bribe you, Tommy. I'm delighted that Boston Blackie is about to open a door that will kill his girlfriend. And I'm delighted with your loyalty.
1: Here's 10 Cherry Street, Faraday. Unless Wells was lying, Mary's in there. Come on.
10: Okay. Hey, take it easy, Blackie. If Wells is on the level, he may be in that house waiting to take a shot at us.
1: I don't think he's anywhere around, Faraday, because we have something to grab him on now. Let's try the front door.
10: I have a hunch Miss Wesley isn't even here. This is just a gag of Wells to keep us away from him so he can get himself killed.
1: You might be right, Inspector. But if Mary is here, he's accomplished the same purpose. We're going to go in there and search the house for her right
10: now. I know what happens now. I have to turn my back while you genius your way through a locked door.
1: How'd you guess? Turn around.
10: How do you do it, Blackie?
1: Well, with locks like this, I first find the kind of a key that might open the lock.
10: And then?
1: And then what I do is so tricky I can't understand it myself.
10: Well, fine.
1: But I can't unlock this door, Faraday.
10: Why not? If you're such a genius.
1: Because a guy doesn't have to be a genius to unlock a door that isn't locked.
10: Oh, very funny. Come on, let's go in.
1: Wait a minute, Faraday. If Mary's just beyond this door and it isn't locked, it's because somebody wants us to open it.
10: Well, for just once, let's do what somebody wants.
1: Oh, no, Faraday. Something tells me we'd better not. Let's work on this window here and get in that way. The shade's down, so we can't see inside, but I've got a little piece of steel that'll get us inside. Stand back while I do a little prying.
10: And that's you. Always prying. Hey, Blackie, look. Mary's tied to that chair.
1: Faraday, that isn't all that's tied. Look at that gun and the string running to the front door. Come on in this window with me. Hold everything, Mary. The Marines have arrived.
10: I'll take care of the string.
1: Sit still, Mary. I'll get this gag off your mouth. There we are.
17: Oh, Blackie. Yeah. Glad you didn't open the front door.
1: So am I, Mary. Now all I've got to do is close this case.
16: Who is it?
1: Boston Blackie. Let me in, Tommy.
16: Oh, sure. Blackie, just a minute. Come on in.
1: Thanks. You seem almost glad to see me.
16: Why not? I got nothing against you, neither is the boss. You want to see him?
1: Not just now, Tommy. I think you're the man that I want to see.
16: What for?
1: The police just found Jim Wells' body, and he didn't drop dead.
16: Not too bad.
1: Who killed him, Tommy?
16: I don't know why you ask me.
1: But I did ask you, and I expect an answer.
16: I expect you do.
1: Answer me, or you'll get something you don't expect.
16: Such as what?
1: Such as this. You want some more?
16: Oh, but you do.
1: Oh, yeah. Punk. Oh. Well, I knocked you out, Tommy. Again. Now, maybe, when you wake up, you'll feel like telling me who knocked Wells off.
18: Yeah, Inspector Faraday. I killed Wells. I had to when Mr. Branch walked in a room.
10: What do you mean, you had to, Tommy?
1: I think he means he was hired to do the job, and Branch is the one who hired him. It's a good thing we grabbed Branch, too.
18: That's right, Blackie. But Wells made a deal with me. He gave me a lot of dough, and we were going to fix it so it looked like he got knocked off.
1: Well, that explains why Wells was so unconcerned about being killed and why he didn't want protection. He was going to disappear with everybody thinking he was dead.
10: Yeah, but it doesn't explain why he put Miss Wesley in a spot where she might have been killed.
18: I can set you straight on that, Inspector Faraday. Wells left a note on the door warning Blackie not to open it. But Mr. Branch took the note and tore it up. He wanted Blackie to open that door and kill Mary Wesley.
1: He did he? Well, after the way you talked, Faraday is about to open a door for him. A little green door. In the death house at State Prison.

0: You're listening to the Detective Shows Hour on ABN, the Antioch Broadcasting Network. You just heard an episode of Boston Blackie, which originally aired Wednesday, October 1st, 1947, 79 years ago today, titled Death Wish. Here's Michael Shane from Saturday, October 1st, 1949, 77 years ago today. Its title, The Case of the Eager Victim.
1: Look, Angel, I've been through a lot to get to you. I'm facing a murder rap because of you. I've got just 5 hours left to break the case. You're going to help me the hard way. So come on. Open up. Talk.

The New Adventures of Michael Shane, Private Detective, starring Jeff Chandler. Michael Shane, reckless, red-headed Irishman, is back again in his old haunts in New Orleans. This is your director, Bill Russo, inviting you to listen to another transcribed episode, which we call The Case of the Eager Victim.

0: Come in.
1: Mr. Michael Shane?
0: Yeah, that's right.
1: Good. I was afraid it was too late to catch you here at your office. Oh, I'm sorry. My name is Janik. Claude Janik.
0: How do you do, Mr. Janik?
1: I hope you'll pardon the gloves. My hands... Well, there's something the matter with my hands.
0: Yeah, sure. Have a seat, Mr. Janik.
1: Thank you.
0: Well, what can I do for you?
1: A great deal, Mr. Shane. Very great deal.
0: Oh?
1: First, I have here a typewritten statement. Please read it.
0: Yeah. This will absolve Michael Shane of any responsibility or connection with the death of... Hey, wait a minute. I don't get it.
1: Second, Mr. Shane, here's an envelope. I'll put it here on your desk. And the envelope is $1,000.
0: $1,000? Look, Janik, start from the beginning. You're leaving me way behind.
1: $1,000 is for you.
0: For me? Why?
1: Third, Mr. Shane, this.
0: It's a gun.
1: Precisely.
0: Look, will you kindly tell me what this is all about? I'm in no mood to play games.
1: Oh, I assure you, this is no game. You'll put the typewritten statement in a safe place. Then you'll take the $1,000.
0: Mr. Janik, I want to know why you're offering me $1,000 and what you want me to do for it.
1: Oh, it's very simple. $1,000 is yours if you'll just take that gun and...
0: And what?
1: And kill me, Mr. Shane. Kill me.
2: In a moment, we'll return to the new adventures of Michael Shane and the case of the eager victims.

0: had to do a lot of strange things in my time, but I must admit I was completely floored when a guy named Claude Janik walked into my office and offered me $1,000 if I'd take his gun and kill him. He even had a typewritten statement which was supposed to release me from any connection or responsibility for his death.
1: Well, Mr. Shane, these are all the materials you'll need. The statement, the money, the gun. As to the time and place, I'll leave that up to you.
0: Oh, now, just a minute, Mr. Janik.
1: Hmm?
0: I don't know why you're trying to kid me along, but I can't say I care for your idea of a joke very much.
1: Joke? I assure you this is no joke, Mr. Shane. I was never more serious in my life.
0: You mean you actually are asking me to...
1: I thought I'd made it completely clear. I want to pay you $1,000 to kill me.
0: Get out of here.
1: But, Mr. Shane, this statement will absolve you of any...
0: Look, I don't know what gave you the idea of coming to me with your crackpot idea, but this...
1: I came to you for a definite reason, Mr. Shane.
0: What do you mean?
1: Well, I've been observing you lately. I happen to know you're a little short of money, and so I thought...
0: Being short of dough is nothing new. But you didn't observe me very closely, Mr. Janik, or you'd have known I'd throw you right out on your ear for coming to me with a pitch like that. Now get out.
1: Please, Mr. Shane. I need your help. You see, I don't want to go on living. There's an illness that... we won't go into that. I just can't bring myself
0: to... Look, Mr. Janik, I'm sorry about your troubles. Really, I am. I think you should realize what an insane thing you're trying to do.
1: You won't take the job?
0: Of course not.
1: I'm sorry to hear that, Mr. Shane. Well, your answer is no for the present.
0: For the present?
1: But perhaps you'll change your mind. I'll just leave these things here with you. The gun, the money, statement.
0: Look, you're not leaving anything with me. Here, take your gun with you. And the dough and the statement.
1: Very well, Mr. Shane. I live at the Ainsworth Arms apartments. So if you should reconsider...
0: I won't.
1: Good evening, Mr. Shane. I'll be seeing you.
0: I doubt it. I doubt it very much, Mr. Janik. He walked out of my office, and I guess I must have sat there 15 minutes or so, wondering what makes a guy like Claude Janik tick. Of course, I couldn't help feeling a little sorry for him, but then I remembered what he wanted to hire me for, and I got mad again. Finally, I realized it was getting late, so I got up and started for the door. And then I saw it. A piece of paper lying near the door. I picked it up. It was a statement Janik had typed absolving me from any responsibility for his death. I figured he'd probably get in touch with me again to see if I'd changed my mind, so I put the statement in my desk drawer to keep for him. Then I started for the door again. This time, the telephone brought me back. Hello?
2: Mr. Shane?
0: Yeah, who's this?
2: This is Gloria Hunt, Mr. Shane.
0: Gloria Hunt?
2: I'm sorry, but you don't know me.
0: Well, I'm sorry too, Gloria, but maybe we could change that, huh?
2: I hope so, Mr. Shane. I know it's late, but I'm wondering if you could come over and see me. I need your help.
0: Laurie, you just made yourself a date. Where are you?
2: I'm staying at the Faraday Hotel. Suppose I meet you in the lobby in, say, half an hour? I'm sure I recognize you.
0: Like I said, you've got a date, sugar.
2: You sure you don't mind coming over, Mr. Shane?
0: You're kidding. I'll see you in 30 minutes, Gloria. Maybe 29. Minutes later, I walked into the lobby of Gloria's hotel. She was sitting there alone. When she saw me, she got up to meet me. Gloria was quite a number. She looked, well, like her voice sounded.
2: It was very nice of you to come over at this time of night, Mr. Shane.
0: You know, I don't mind a bit. What seems to be the trouble?
2: Something of mine's been stolen, Mr. Shane. A diamond clip. Rather valuable.
0: Oh.
2: I discovered it when I came back to my room a while ago. I've left everything just the way it was. I want you to look around and we'll see if you can find any clues.
0: Okay.
2: Now, if you'll excuse me for just a moment, I'll check in at the desk, see if I have any mail. Then we'll go up to my room.
0: He went over to the desk and stood there a moment, talking to the clerk who'd been ogling her ever since I'd walked into the lobby. Then she motioned to me, and we went up to her room.
2: As I say, I haven't touched anything since I discovered the clip was missing.
0: Well, where'd you usually keep the clip?
2: Well, I'm afraid I was a little careless with it this evening. I think I left it in my cosmetics case.
0: Huh?
2: I intended to have them put it in the hotel safe, but I was in a hurry when I went out to dinner, and I think I remember just sort of tossing the clip into that.

0: Well, I'll be... Like I say, Gloria, memory is not your long suit.
1: Shane, I don't know what to say. I feel so foolish.
0: You know something? You don't look so foolish.
1: No, but to drag you all the way over here for nothing like this.
0: Oh, I wouldn't say it was for nothing, Gloria.
1: What do you mean?
0: Well, I met you, which is not nothing.
1: Oh,
0: well... Now, maybe something could be arranged sometime, huh?
1: If you think you could forgive me for...
0: I have.
1: Well, then, maybe, huh? We'll see. I'll call you, Mike.
0: You do that, Gloria. Good night. I headed back to my office and realized for the second time in one evening a possible job had evaporated before my eyes. First, Claude Janik, and second, Gloria. Well, just my luck, I guess. Although I really wasn't too unhappy as far as Gloria was concerned, because things looked, well, a little promising in that direction. I got back to my office, pulled open the door, and started for my desk. The chair behind it was already occupied.
2: Hello, Shane.
0: Well, Inspector Lefebvre.
2: Sit down.
0: Thank you, Inspector. Oh, it's real sweet of you to offer me a chair, considering it's my office. How's everything down at Homicide? Don't tell me. I know. Dead.
3: Yeah.
0: Well, what's on that mighty midget mind of yours tonight, Lefebvre? Is this just a social call, or maybe you want to offer me a job in your department, huh?
3: Wrong twice.
0: Well, it's early yet. I'll sharpen up, Inspector.
3: Wrong again, Shane. As far as you're concerned, it's not early, it's late, and it's getting later every minute.
0: Oh, so now we're talking in riddles, huh? Well, see if I can think of a fast one. Well, maybe we should go in a game of 20 questions, huh?
3: Good idea. Here's the first one. Ever hear of a guy named Claude Janik?
0: Claude Janik? Well, yeah, what about him?
3: I'm asking the question, Shane, but yours was a good one. I'll use it. What about him?
0: Janik? Well, he came to see me earlier this evening.
3: Why?
0: Well, he said he wanted to hire me to... Look, you'd never believe it, Lefebvre. It sounds like it was right out of a book.
3: Ever see Janik before tonight?
0: No.
3: Or after he left here?
0: No, again. Look, what is all this anyway? How come you're so interested in Claude Janik all of a sudden?
3: I'm always interested in corpses, Shane. And Janik's one of them right now.
0: Janik's dead?
3: Yep.
0: Well, I'll be... Poor guy. I guess you never know.
3: What do you mean?
0: Oh, I knew Janik was sort of in a bad way, but I never thought he'd do it.
3: Do what?
0: Kill himself.
3: He didn't. Janik was murdered.
0: Murdered?
3: All right, now let's take it again, from the beginning. When'd you see Janik last?
0: I told you, I haven't seen him since he left my office.
3: How long you known him?
0: I never saw him before tonight. Look, Lefebvre, a guy comes in to see me, he winds up dead. So automatically you come busting down here and start giving me a third degree. Well, don't tell me you think I had anything to do with it.
3: I do.
0: Well, then you're awfully wrong, Lefebvre. Just what makes you think you can drag me into the deal?
3: For the best reason in the world, we found some fingerprints on the gun that killed Janik. And Shane, they were your fingerprints.
4: In a moment, we'll return to the new adventures of Michael Shane and the case of the eager victim.
0: It all started when a guy named Claude Janik came to my office and offered me $1,000 to kill him. I turned him down in a hurry and he left. Then I got a call from a very nice number, Gloria Hunt, who told me a diamond clip had been stolen from her. When I got to a hotel, she discovered the diamond clip in her suit pocket. She is pretty embarrassed about the whole thing, but on her it looked good. I left the way open for future assignments with her and then went back to my office. And there was Police Inspector Lefebvre of Homicide.
3: Get your toothbrush, Shane. We're going down to headquarters.
0: Oh, now, just a minute, Lefebvre. Look, so you found my fingerprints on the gun that killed Janik. Okay, I can tell you how they got there, the whole story. And that's what I'm going to do right now.
3: I'm all ears.
0: Claude Janik came in here early this evening and offered me $1,000 to kill him.
3: Yeah.
0: Oh, sure, it sounds phony, but it's the truth.
3: That's the truth, and you're really slipping to cough up your motive like that, Shane.
0: Motive? Oh, look, little man, I tell you, I didn't kill Janik. I turned him down in a hurry and shoved his gun back to him. That's how my prints happen to be on the gun.
3: Very interesting. There's just one small point.
0: What is it?
3: How come his prints weren't on that gun, too?
0: Because he was wearing gloves. But I'm telling you, that's how my prints wound up on the gun. He took it and the money and... Hey, wait a minute.
3: I'm waiting.
0: Look, I can settle this.

0: thing right now. He had written out a statement releasing me from any responsibility for his death. He dropped it on the way out of here. I put it in my desk drawer, and I'm very glad he did drop it, because now maybe you'll be convinced I'm telling the truth, and...
1: Well?
0: The statement's gone.
1: No.
0: What did I tell you? I put it right here in the drawer.
1: Shane, the more you talk, the worse off you are.
0: Oh, look, LaFever, where did Janet get killed? What time was it?
1: His body was found out of town a little way, on a side road near South Claiborne. You know that intersection with the gas station a couple of miles out?
0: Yeah.
1: Well, near there. We figure he died about 9. Why?
0: You know, I'm awfully glad to hear you say that, Inspector.
1: Alibi?
0: Yeah.
1: Shane, alibis can be begged, borrowed, stolen, or bought.
0: Yeah, but they also stand up in court if they're airtight. And this one is vacuum-packed, LaFever.
1: What are you doing?
0: Calling up a very nice young lady named Gloria Hunt, whom I just happen to be with at 9 o'clock in town.
2: Faraday Hotel?
0: Hey, let me talk to Gloria Hunt.
2: Who?
0: Gloria Hunt.
2: There's no one here by that name, sorry.
0: What? Oh, no, look, don't give me that.
2: Sorry.
0: Hey, wait a minute. Well, I'll be...
1: Something the matter, Shane?
0: Oh, it must be a new clerk or something, or maybe Gloria went out for the evening.
1: At midnight?
0: Or maybe...
1: Or maybe there is no Gloria.
0: Hmm? Now, look, there is a Gloria, and she's my alibi, and I'm going to find her and prove it to you, but...
1: But what?
0: Well, it'll take a little time. Give me 24 hours, and I guarantee you...
1: No deal, Shane.
0: But LaFever...
1: Look, you're my number one suspect right now. If you can clear yourself or show me somebody who looks better in the suspect chair than you do, okay.
0: Well, that's what I'm trying to do, but I can't do it just like that. I need time.
1: I'll give you 12 hours.
0: Oh, have a heart, Inspector.
1: 12 hours.
0: Look, make it 18 and I'll...
1: 12.
0: Okay. 12 hours.
1: It's midnight now. That gives you until noon. And Shane, that'll be it. One way or another.
0: Okay.
1: One thing more.
0: What is it?
1: New Orleans is a pretty big city.
0: So what?
1: So don't get lost.
3: There's nobody named Gloria Hunt staying at this hotel.
0: But I tell you...
3: Are you the guy that phoned a little while ago asking for her?
0: Yeah.
3: Well, you take a lot of convincing, but I told you then there was nobody...
0: Maybe Gloria Hunt isn't the name she's registered under. Look, I just described it to you a minute ago. Doesn't the description ring a bell with you?
3: It rings nothing. Now, look, for the last time, I don't...
0: Right, boy. Okay. Turned around and walked out of the hotel. Obviously, the clerk was lying. He'd probably been paid for it. Somehow, Gloria had found out that Janet had left that statement in my office, and her whole story about the stolen diamond clip was probably just a pretext to get me out of my office so she could have someone remove the statement. Maneuvering me into a spot where I'd be depending on her for my alibi was smart, too. All of which meant I had to find Gloria in a hurry. I didn't have much time. My next stop was the Ainsworth Arms Apartments, where Claude Janet had told me he lived. It was a very ritzy-looking place, complete with an elevator operator who, luckily for me, was still on duty. And luckier still was a talkative gent.
4: Oh, too bad about Mr. Janik. Too bad.
0: Yeah, nice guy, huh?
4: Yeah, he sure was nice to me.
0: You saw him earlier this evening?
4: Mm-hmm, yeah. Took him up to his apartment about 5, guess it was. Yeah, 5 straight up. I remember because he got in the elevator, then he told me to wait while he had them put the package in the apartment house safe.
0: Package?
4: Mm-hmm, yeah. Money.
0: Huh?
4: Told me there was money in it. Wanted to put it in the safe.
0: Oh, is it still there?
4: No. Well, Mr. Janik took it with him when he went out again. About 8 it was.
0: 8? Are you sure about that time?
4: No. Just a guess. Wasn't paying much attention.
0: Yeah, it was probably a little earlier than that. He was in my office right around 8.
4: Well, like I say, just a guess.
0: Look, did Mr. Janik have any particular girlfriend?
4: If he did, he kept her pretty well undercover.
0: Hmm. Didn't have any regular visitors here.
4: Well, let's see. Mm-hmm, yeah.
0: Who?
4: Well, lately there's been a guy come to see him several times. Nasty-looking gent named Landry.
0: Landry? Not Jim Landry?
4: Uh-huh, yeah. Know him?
0: Yeah, he runs a joint across town. Well, thanks a lot.
4: Mm-hmm, yeah.
0: Well, at least I'd gotten one lead. Jim Landry, who owned the Blue Parrot. I found him in his office alone, a deck of cards in his hand.
5: What do you want, Shane?
0: Hmm. Little game of solitaire, huh?
5: Yeah. I've been sitting here playing solitaire all evening.
0: Oh?
5: Maybe you don't hear me. I say, what do you want?
0: A couple of answers. About Claude Janik.
5: I'm fresh out of answers.
0: You owe you any dough, Landry?
5: You got a big nose, Shane.
0: Yeah. You were a friend of Janik's, Landry.
5: I didn't used to like him at all, Shane.
0: Why not?
5: He beat me out of something that was mine once.
0: Money? A girl, maybe.
5: Like I say, you got a big nose, Shane.
0: Look, you say you didn't used to like Janik.
5: That's right. I like him fine now.
0: He's dead.
5: I know. I'm not doing so well this game, Shane. I can't seem to concentrate with you here.
0: Yeah? Try the red nine on the black ten.
5: Thanks.
0: It's okay. See you around, Landry. Well, about then I was running out of leads fast. But then I got to thinking about that bull-necked clerk at Gloria's hotel. I went back there and hung around outside. Finally, it started getting light, and around 6 a.m., a guy came up and relieved the clerk. He yawned and started for the door, and just as he got outside, I collared him.
6: Hey, you... What? Oh, it's you again.
0: Yeah, it's me again, and this time...
6: Now look, but I'm...
0: You look. You were lying when you said there was never any Gloria Hunt here.
6: Are you crazy?
0: She paid you to lie. Now open up.
6: Get your hands off of me, or...
0: Okay, we do it the hard way. Come on, now, give.
6: Hey, I don't know.
0: Okay.
6: Oh, lay off, will you? Lay off.
0: All right, let's have it then.
6: Okay. After you left, she told me to forget all about it. She gave me 20 bucks, and then she left.
0: Where'd she go?
6: I don't know.
0: Look, I'm gonna...
6: I tell you, I don't know. I'm giving it to you straight. I don't know.
0: Yeah. Okay. Okay.
6: You like that guy. Always gotta be tough. Everybody gotta be tough.
0: Lefebvre.
7: You're real tough, aren't you, Shane?
0: Look, do you hear what that clerk said?
7: Yeah.
0: That ought to prove it's a Gloria Hunt. I'm telling the truth. That ought
7: to... Not so fast, Shane. So there is a doll called Gloria Hunt. To me, that's not proof of anything yet. Not until you find her.
0: Oh, but I...
7: And you're running out of time. Less than 6 hours, Shane.
0: Yeah, yeah. And I'm sure you won't mind if I excuse myself and keep on looking.
7: Not at all. But Shane...
0: Yeah, I know. Don't get lost. I might as well have gotten lost for all the progress I'd made. I'd covered everybody, looked every place I could think of, and I still hadn't... Then I stopped. Oh, there was one place I hadn't looked yet. In Janik's apartment. I went back over to the Ainsworth Arms, and with some fast talk and a faster $10 bill, I got the elevator operator to let me in the back door of Janik's apartment. I wasn't at all sure what I was looking for, but I looked anyway. For about an hour. I was just about to give up when something caught my eye. It was with some other papers in Janik's desk, a receipt from a jewelry store for a diamond clip. Yeah, possibly, just possibly, that clip of Gloria's. On the receipt was written the address where the clip had been delivered. An apartment house on the other side of town. I copied down the address, and then I called Lefebvre. He wasn't in, but I left the message and beat it over to the apartment. Sure, it was a long shot, but when the door opened, I knew the long shot had paid off.
8: Shane!
0: Yeah, Gloria, and I'm coming in.
8: Get out of here!
0: It's too late, Gloria. Yeah, now.
8: Well, Mike, finding me was a big mistake.
0: Look, Angel, I've been through a lot to get to you. I'm facing a murder rap because of you.
8: It was still a mistake to find me. When you barge into people's apartments, you're sort of careless about looking behind doors. Aren't you, Mike?
0: Looking behind doors? What are you talking...

0: In a moment, we'll be back with a thrilling climax to tonight's Michael Shane adventure.
1: Well, I'd finally found Gloria Hunt, but just in time to get hit over the head by someone standing behind me. And then after a while, I started coming out of it. I could see someone bending over me.
2: Feeling better, Shane?
1: Hey, am I dreaming?
3: No, you're not dreaming, Mike.
1: Yeah, but you're the guy who came to my office and tried to hire me to kill him. You're the dead man, Claude Janik.
2: Right the first time, Shane, but wrong the second. Yes, I'm the one who came to see you, all right. But I'm not Claude Janik.
1: Yeah, but... Yeah.
2: You're beginning to get it, huh?
1: Yeah, I'm beginning to get it. You posed as Janik to me. The whole story about wanting to hire me to kill you was just an excuse to get my fingerprints on the gun you later used to kill the real Claude Janik with.
2: Bright boy.
1: That's why you wore gloves, so that the only prints on the murder gun would be mine.
2: You have it all figured out. Well, and too bad it's too late.
1: Mind telling me why you killed him?
3: I don't mind, Mike. I finally got Janik to settle some money on me. Nice, hard cash. That's what I've been waiting for.
1: Mm-hmm. And then maybe you got Janik to drive you out into the country. You had him parked near a spot where your friend here was hiding. Your friend kills Janik, the two of you drive away. Does it fit together that way by any chance?
3: It could, Mike. It could. But you might be a little more polite. My friend here's name happens to be Tom.
1: So happy to know you. So you and Tom now live happily ever after on Janik's dough, huh?
2: That's the general idea, Shane. But that doesn't interest you anymore. Because it's time for you to leave the party. Right now.
1: The gun in his hand moved up a little until it was staring me in the eye. His finger started tightening on the trigger and then...
4: Dykes, take care of the girl.
1: The fever.
5: Yeah.
1: Well, how did you...
5: Back door. Better late than never, huh?
1: Yeah. Any later and it might as well have been never.
5: Well, now that's gratitude.
1: Gratitude, yeah. Guess who just solved your case?
5: It'll be solved when I hear the story, Shane.
1: Well, I think if you talk real pretty to that girl Sergeant Dykes just took out of the squad car, you can persuade her to spill the whole story into those shell-like ears of yours.
5: I'll sure try.
1: Yeah, I know you will. Just one thing more, LaFever.
5: What is it?
1: Okay if I get lost now?
0: This is your director, Bill Russo, again. 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The music is composed and conducted by John Duffy, and Michael Shane is portrayed by Jeff Chandler. The New Adventures of Michael Shane is a Don W. Sharp production, transcribed in Hollywood and distributed exclusively by the Broadcasters Guild.

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Its title, The Case of the Eager Victim. Stay tuned for The Whistler, next on ABN.

0: 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Its title, Death Wears a White Robe.
1: 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Signal gasoline. Yes, Signal is the new gasoline you can prove is superior.

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0: I am the Whistler, and I know many things, for I walk by night. I know many strange tales hidden in the hearts of men and women who have stepped into the shadows. Yes, I know the nameless terrors of which they dare not speak. The cabin high on the slope of Bald Mountain had always been an important part of the marriage of Sam and Leah Wixon. A successful marriage on the surface. Only two people had any reason to think otherwise. One was Leah herself, and the other was her best friend, Suzanne. Leah and Sam had met at the cabin. Their romance had begun there. And one bright day in late winter, some 5 years afterwards, Suzanne had come to the conclusion it should properly end there. Leah could feel something coming when Suzanne engineered the invitation for herself and her husband, Harvey, for the week. Yes, Leah, you wonder what's behind those innocent eyes of Suzanne. What's making the wheels whir in that sharp little mind as you and she and Sam approach the cabin.
1: Lucky there's a crust on the snow today. Never make it otherwise.
2: Well, these snowshoes are fun.
3: Suzanne, darling, do let Sam carry that suitcase.
2: Well, he's already carrying yours and his. I'm not crippled.
1: There's an idea, Leah.
3: On what?
1: On how to win men and influence them.
3: Well, if I were a strong, rangy type, I'd carry one for you, dear. You know I'm not athletic.
1: Well, a strong, rangy type definitely has her points. Well, stack your snowshoes over in the corner there. Well, everything seems to be just as we left it.
2: No bears?
1: Not a bear. Now, where's the key to the shack?
2: Oh, what a beautiful spot. I'm sick just thinking what Harvey and I've missed not coming up here.
1: Well, I wanted to have you up several times,
3: we've just never been able to work it out, dear. Have we, Sam?
1: No. Door's stuck a little. There.
2: Oh, what a dream of a place. Sam, the fireplace. It's divine. Oh, wait till Harvey sees that.
1: Like it? I built it with my own two hands.
2: Perfect. Did you design it, Sam?
3: Suzanne, dear, you're positively gushing. Sam's an architect, remember?
1: Of course, Leah. She likes the fireplace. Let it go.
3: Well, I don't. Looks like a pile of bleached bones. Come on, Suzanne. Now, you and Harvey can have this room, darling. Sam, bring Suzanne's bag in here.
1: All right.
3: Why don't you freshen up, Susie? You look utterly ravaged. Your nose absolutely gleams.
2: Oh, really, dear? I might pass you a helpful hint. You apparently swallowed all your lipstick with that hamburger we ate in town.
3: Oh, I never worry about makeup, darling. When you're on the right side of 30, it isn't so important. Or do you remember?
1: I'm taking the sled and going to get a load of wood before dark. Oh, well, Leah, you better show Suzanne where the linen closet is so she can get her bed made up.
2: Oh, can't we help?
1: Oh, no thanks.
2: Oh, Sam, what a cute bell on that sled.
1: Well, back home in Connecticut, we always had a bell on the sled that brought in the Yule log, and I thought it was a cute idea, so I put one on this.
2: You have such nice ideas, Sam. Where do you have to go for wood? You sure we can't help?
1: Oh, I think I can manage all right. Woodshed's about 50 yards from the house. Kind of inconvenient, but it was already built when we bought the property, and I haven't gotten around to moving it yet. Well, I'll see you girls later.
2: Oh, I hate to think of Sam having to drive all the way back to the city for Harvey.
3: Or is it that you hate to think of Harvey coming up here, Susie? You're not just a teensy bit bored with Harvey, are you?
2: There aren't any men here now, Leah. You can skip the teensy.
3: You didn't answer me, darling.
2: Don't judge others by yourself.
3: What do you mean? I married for love, you know, not money.
2: Did you?
3: Well, could anybody doubt it, looking at Sam?
2: Oh, I grant you, Sam's a handsome
3: man. Oh, you've noticed. I thought you had, dear. Yes, I'm a very lucky girl. I've often thought how discouraging it would be to be married to someone who was bald and fat and unimaginative, even if he did have gobs of money.
2: You're referring to Harvey?
3: Oh, darling, I think Harvey's cute. In a pudgy sort of way. By the way, does he still take bicarbonate?
2: Leah, I might point out that I'm not trying to eat my cake and have it, too.
3: Just what do you mean?
2: I'm talking about your Red Cross activities.
3: Oh?
2: Those evenings you donate to good works. Patronizing the arts.
3: What are you talking about?
2: Shall I come to the point? Or would you like to fence for a while?
3: You're not being clever, dear.
2: Well, I'll try to be more specific. I'm referring to the movie type you picked up at Sandra Gilman's. The pianist.
3: Picked up? I hardly know him.
2: Why, Leah, you're actually blushing. I can see it clear through that Westmore number 12.
3: I've nothing to hide.
2: Your taste isn't bad at that. He is fascinating and talented. Musically, of course. But I should think you'd worry a little of Chopin after 6 months. It has been 6 months, hasn't it?
3: You wouldn't dare.
2: Wouldn't I?
3: Oh, listen, Suzanne, it's all over, believe me. There was nothing between us. I know I was foolish. I just didn't realize what was happening.
2: Uh-huh. Sam would understand all of that, of course.
3: You're not going to say anything, Suzanne. You can't. Sam would think all kinds of things. He wouldn't understand.
2: He'd walk out on you, wouldn't he, Leah? He isn't the kind a woman can make a fool
3: yes,
2: of.
3: Yes, yes, don't you see it'd wreck our marriage? You wouldn't do that, Suzanne. You couldn't gain anything by it. We've been friends too long for that.
2: You can get off your knees now.
3: I hate you.
2: Of course you do. You always have.
3: You're just trying to get back at me. You've been waiting for a chance like this ever since Sam and I were married. You love him, don't you? You've been in love with him for years.
2: I didn't say that.
3: But it's true. And you think this is your opportunity. But you won't tell Sam what you found out. You won't, do you understand?
2: My darling, you're so terribly dramatic. How could you stop me?
3: I don't know. But I will, Suzanne. I will if I have to...
2: Have to what, Leah? There's just the two of us here. And I'm the strong, rangy, athletic type. Remember?
0: That new car you've been waiting for is apparently still quite a ways off. But for the fun of improved driving performance, there's no need to wait any longer for that. No, sir. 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And what's more, because all this new power means you'll be shifting less, and shifting wastes gasoline, you know, you'll enjoy more high gear miles, actually go farther than ever, with new Signal gasoline. There's a best way to prove all this, and one tankful will do it. 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And say, fill her up with new Signal gasoline. And now, back to the Whistler.

0: Well, Leah, you thought you'd managed the musician pretty cleverly, didn't you? And he'd seemed so important to you for a while. But now, with the prospect of losing Sam staring you in the face, it's different. He'll walk out, you're sure of it. You know him too well. Suzanne holds you in the palm of her hand, Leah. The moment she chooses to open her mouth, Sam is gone forever. And with him goes everything. Money, social position, friends. Everything your calculating mind bargained for when you married him. All through dinner, you wait for the axe to fall, but nothing happens. You can hardly bring yourself to look at her. That self-satisfied half-smile on her face makes you want to scream. And that night, when you and Sam are finally alone...
1: Suzanne finally go to bed?
2: Yes, her lights just went out.
1: Good. Now, perhaps you can let me in on it.
2: On what?
1: On what's been going on around here. You two have been at each other's throats all day.
2: Oh, that's just our way, dear. We've always been frank with each other.
1: Too frank, I'd say. The air was so full of daggers for a while this afternoon, I could hardly see what I was doing. Come on, what is it?
2: Well, Suzanne's all wrapped up in music, you know, and particularly Chopin. Well, there's a pianist we all admire that she met personally the other day, and, well, we thought she wasn't being quite fair to Harvey.
1: You mean...
2: Oh, it was nothing serious, of course. Well, Sam, you mustn't breathe a word of this to anyone. If either she or Harvey ever found out, I don't know what I'd do. It's all very silly.
1: It isn't silly. It's darn serious.
2: But you don't understand, Sam. It was really nothing.
1: I don't care how insignificant it is. If people are talking about it, it's serious. I can hardly believe she'd do a thing like that. It just isn't like Suzanne.
2: Harvey's a little jealous.
1: Well, what's wrong with being jealous of your wife? Harvey's got a right to be jealous. I've got a right to be jealous. Thank heaven you're not like that.
2: You mean you wouldn't understand if...
1: Leah, just don't ever give me any cause. Don't ever let me down that way. I'd...
2: You'd what, Sam?
1: It scares me. I'd probably do something terrible.
2: Sam.
1: Just remember that, Leah. Don't ever give me a reason. Promise me.
2: All right, Sam.

0: Pretty sure of yourself, aren't you, Leah? That was a dangerous step to take. But it's your word against hers, after all. Perhaps you have something else in mind, something involving the day and a half the two of you will be alone in the cabin while Sam goes back to the city to pick up Harvey. They say the best defense is a first-class attack. Maybe that's why you seem to have regained a little of your old self-confidence the next morning, as you and Suzanne go out to the shed for firewood an hour after he's gone.
1: Well, don't stand there, Leah. Help me with the door.
2: Take your time. We've got a day and a half. Oh, wonderful.
1: What?
2: Oh, you've got the strength of a horse.
1: You're pretty chipper this morning, aren't you?
2: I'm delirious with excitement. A day and a half all to ourselves.
1: It's a grim prospect. Well, are you going to stand in a corner and rhapsodize? Or are we going to get some wood?
2: Oh, all right. I don't see why you're fussing so about wood. There's enough in the box in the house.
1: To last a couple of hours.
2: I can't understand why Sam had this wood stack clear up to the rafters. Can't even reach the top. Oh, here's one that's loose.
1: What are you doing? Look out!
2: What's the matter?
1: Don't be a fool. You'll kill yourself. Do you want that mountain of logs to crash down on you?
2: Oh, don't be ridiculous.
1: You move those centerpieces and the whole pile will fall.
2: Nonsense. Why?
1: Look out!
2: There, you see? Nothing happened?
1: The Lord looks out for drunks and fools, darling. Hussies, too.
2: Wait a minute. That just about does it. I've taken about all I'm going to take from
1: you. All right. You want it straight from the shoulder, and I'll give it to you that way. I said you're a no-good little hussy, and I'll say it again. You've been taking Sam for a ride, and I'm going to make sure he knows all about it. Is that good enough for you?
2: You're bluffing.
1: You'll see whether or not I'm bluffing.
2: You're so jealous of Sam and me, you can't see straight. I can't say I blame you staring at that moon-faced husband of yours across the breakfast table every morning. You're so miserable yourself, you can't stand happiness in anyone else. Well, you're not going to get anywhere. Sam would never believe you in a million years.
1: I'm not asking him to believe me, dear.
2: What do you mean?
1: Sam ought to recognize your handwriting and your personal stationery readily enough. Oh, you should have known better, Leah. But you weren't quite yourself at the time, were you?
2: What are you talking about?
1: A letter, dated September 18th. Something about you and Arturo meeting in the lobby of the Metropole at 8 o'clock.
2: Where is it?
1: Oh, never mind where it is. I have it.
2: Where did you get it?
1: Oh, I bought it. Arturo was quite attached to it. But he had his prize.
2: Oh, you cheap, unscrupulous.
1: Oh, you didn't really think I wouldn't come prepared, did you? Oh, Leah, dear, how can you be... Put down that axe. Do you hear me? Put down that axe.
3: I'll kill you.
1: Oh, no, you don't. You little vixen, you...
3: Give me that axe. Do you hear me?
1: There. That's better.
3: You wouldn't do it. You wouldn't do it.
1: I'm the strong, rangy type, remember? Strong as a horse. Oh, get up from there. You're not hurt.
3: You knocked me down. You hurt my arm. I hate you. I hate you.
1: Darling, you nauseate me. You really do. I'm going out for a walk, so where the air is clean.
3: I'll kill you for this, Susan Reiner. I'll kill you!
0: And you could do it, couldn't you, Leah? There's a blind, frustrated hatred inside you that would make you capable of anything. Even murder. All that day while Suzanne is out walking, you sit alone in the living room in front of the big fireplace, staring into the embers and thinking. The two of you alone in the cabin. It would have to be perfect. The slightest indication that it wasn't an accident and you'd be done for. There simply wouldn't be any other suspect. Yes, Leah, it would have to be perfect or it couldn't be at all. Perfect. Perfect.
4: Thinking, dear?
2: Oh. Oh. When did you get back?
1: Just now. I made a great to-do about slamming the door and throwing off my snowshoes, but you didn't budge an inch. What's on your mind?
2: Nothing.
1: Much as it should be.
2: Where have you been?
1: Over to the West Slope and back.
2: You should have stayed longer.
1: Oh?
2: You might have been caught in the storm.
1: Storm? Don't be silly, dear. The sun was so bright on that snow, you could hardly look at it.
2: The radio said we're in for a bad storm sometime tonight. I just turned it off.
1: That raises a delightful possibility.
2: What's that?
1: Sam and Harvey may be delayed, dear. You and I may have several more charming days together here on the mountain. How's the food situation?
2: There's plenty.
1: That's good. Speaking of food, what about dinner?
2: I haven't thought about it. coffee on the stove.
1: Will you join me in a cup?
2: Thanks, no.
1: Oh, shame to waste that gorgeous fire, isn't it, dear? If Arturo were only here...
2: Suzanne, will you stop it? You've made yourself perfectly clear. I know what you're going to do, and I know how you're going to do it, and there's nothing more to be said. I can't stand this jabbing and picking any longer. I can't stand it.
1: On second thought, I'll make my own coffee. It's safer that way.
0: By midnight, the temperature outside the cabin drops to 20 below zero. And at 1:30 in the morning, the blizzard sweeps in from the north. The mercury falls another 10 degrees. You're forced to cooperate with her now, aren't you, Leah? The two of you take turns all night getting out of bed to put wood on the... The cabin drops to 20 below zero. And at 1:30 in the morning, the blizzard sweeps in from the north. The mercury falls another 10 degrees. You're forced to cooperate with her now, aren't you, Leah? The two of you take turns all night getting out of bed to put wood on the fire. The night seems endless, but morning finally comes. A raw, gray morning with that stabbing north wind still piling the drifts higher and higher outside.
2: Well, you finally made it. I thought you were never going to get up. Did you happen to look out your window this morning?
1: Leah.
2: We're snowed in, my perfidious friend, all snug and cozy.
1: Leah, there's something the matter. I don't know.
2: Looking particularly stupid this morning, Suzanne. If I didn't know you better, I'd think you had a hangover. What's the matter with you? Why are you fumbling around there in the doorway?
1: Leah, I can't see. Leah, I'm blind. I've gone blind.
2: What? Come out here in the light. Look out for the table.
1: I can't see. I can't see.
2: Your eyes are inflamed.
1: I'm blind. I've gone blind.
2: Suzanne, were you crazy enough to go out without your sunglasses yesterday?
1: Sunglasses?
2: You stayed out all day, the sun glaring on the snow. Suzanne, you're snowblind.
1: Snowblind? Well, it's only temporary, isn't it?
2: 2 days, perhaps.
1: Not more than 2 days. Harvey will be here today.
2: Harvey won't be here today. Probably not tomorrow either. If you could see, you'd know why. The road is blocked. The storm's getting worse. No, I think you'll have to rely on me, darling, to be your seeing.

0: the door. You'll have to come out of your room sometime. You'll freeze to death in there. Well. You do have a large mouth, Suzanne, but it doesn't extend as far as you've daubed that lipstick.
1: Are you cruel, dear? You'd like to see me like this. You think it's funny. It will go away, though. You said so yourself. I'll be all right tomorrow. I'll be able to see tomorrow. I'm not afraid of you, Leah.
0: Afraid of me? Oh, well, why should you be? Let me guide you to a chair by the fire, darling.
1: Don't touch me. I can get there. I can feel my way.
0: Oh! Better let me help you, darling.
1: No. I'll just sit right here.
0: Well, now, what are we going to have for dinner, huh? How about a couple of nice poached eggs on toast and a steaming cup of coffee?
1: I don't want anything.
0: Oh, but it's all cooked. Yes. Smell good?
1: I don't want any.
0: Well, you haven't eaten since last night, dear. You've got to have food. Look, you're shivering.
1: Take it away, Amanda.
0: You're cold, darling. Couldn't you possibly force just to swallow this hot coffee down? Do your world of good. Here, smell. Good?
1: All right. I'll take the coffee.
0: That's better. Here, I'd better warm it up from the kitchen. You know, I never really explored this cabin until today. There are all kinds of interesting things in the cellar. Sam's really quite a trapper, you know. All his equipment's there, the scrapers for the skins, the frames, the traps. There you are, dear. I put sugar in it. And a big box of some kind of arsenic he uses to cure the hives.
1: Arsenic?
0: Ah, gets rid of the vermin. Come on, dear, drink up. Do you good.
1: No, I don't want it.

0: take it away.
1: Oh, Suzanne, you're priceless.
2: No, Aaliyah, that would be too crude, wouldn't it? It would never work with inquisitive examiners and autopsies. You rejected poison at the start when you first began thinking about killing her. You're just playing with her like a cat with a mouse. You've thought of a better way, haven't you? A perfect, foolproof way.
0: Leah, Leah, you're gone. You've left me.
1: I'm right here, darling.
0: Oh, why didn't you answer, Leah?
1: I've been thinking.
0: Of what?
1: Of you, of me, of our beautiful friendship.
0: Leah, I want to tell you something. Leah, you know I'm your friend.
1: Oh, of course, you're my dear, dear friend. And Sam's, too. Especially Sam.
0: It's not what you think. Leah, I
1: haven't... spare me, darling. I'm not interested in listening to you unburden your soul, even when there's no other entertainment available.
0: But, Leah, I want you to know this.
1: Nothing I want to hear from you.
0: Where are you going, Leah?
1: I'm getting our coats and snowshoes.
0: Our what?
1: Our coats and snowshoes. We have to get another load of wood. Unless you want to sit in here and freeze to death.
0: I can't go outside. I can't see.
1: And I can't pull that loaded sleigh alone. You'll get along. I'll guide you. If you fall down out there, you won't hurt yourself. The snow is soft. Very soft, Suzanne. It even gets warm after a while. Here's your coat and mittens and scarf for your head.
0: I won't go out there. I won't. Listen to that wind. We couldn't find our way through that blizzard.
1: I can get to that woodshed blindfold. Come on, put on these things.
0: I can't.
1: But no. You will. You
0: no.
1: Will.
0: No, I... No.
1: Here. No. Now, put on these mittens.
0: No. Oh, Leah, you hold my arm. You won't let go of me.
1: I'll hold your arm. And when we get outside, you can hold on to the rope. Ready? Come on, then.
0: How much farther is it?
1: We're almost there.
0: Oh, it seems so much farther than before.
1: All right. You let go of the rope now and stand right there. I'll pull the sleigh up to the shed and load it.
0: Oh, wait. Lead me to the shed so I can stand out of the wind.
1: Just walk about 6 steps forward. Right in front of you.
0: I must be walking in the wrong direction. I haven't come to the shed. Leah! Leah! Answer me, Leah! Where are you, Leah? Are you in the shed? I don't hear you! I don't hear the bell, Leah! Leah! Leah, you're leaving me. You're leaving me out here to die. Oh, Leah, come back, please. Oh, please, Leah, please come back. Come back. Oh, which way? Where did you go? Where did you go? Answer me. Answer me. Oh, Leah, listen. Leah, what I said about telling you, Sam, I won't. Honestly, I won't. I was never going to. There isn't any letter. Oh, you're my friend, Leo. I'm not in love with them. I'm not in love with them. You're my best friend, Leo. You believe me, don't you? You believe me? Answer me, Leo. Answer me!
3: The Whistler will return with a strange ending of tonight's story in just a moment. Meantime, I want to give you the real reason why New Signal isn't just a pre-war quality gasoline, isn't just an old-style gasoline improved, but an entirely new type super fuel with performance features that until recently were reserved for war. You see, science has long known that gasoline is composed of molecules, and each molecule is actually an arrangement of atoms. But until recently, gasoline molecules were left just as nature made them. Under the impetus of war, however, certain chemists found out how to take gasoline molecules apart, then rearrange their atoms in an entirely new way, creating an entirely new type superfuel. The result is the thrilling, amazing power of Signal's new gasoline, bringing you performance so immediately apparent you can feel it, see it, hear it. It's because of this superior performance, which you can actually recognize the moment you step on the accelerator, that we urge you to let one tank full of New Signal gasoline talk for itself. let its quicker starting, its faster pickup, its higher anti-knock and longer mileage demonstrate in your car why New Signal actually is the new post-war gasoline you can prove is superior. And now, back to the Whistler.

0: That one was perfect, Leah. It can't miss. You had an argument and she walked out of the house, said she was going to Cedar Village, that she couldn't stand you anymore. You tried to tell her she'd never make it, but she insisted on leaving, and that's all you know. Yes, it's perfect. No weapons, no blows or marks, just her frozen body, 200 yards from the house. Far enough so you couldn't have heard her over the storm. You can't hear her now anymore as you pile wood into the sled. She's probably staggered further in the wrong direction. Well, you'll need plenty of wood, Leah. Make it a full load, enough to carry you through tomorrow. There you are. Pile it high. One from the side. One from the end. Look out. Remember what Suzanne said about pulling one out from the center.
1: Oh, don't let the dog go shut. She'll never hear me.

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0: 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The episode of The Whistler you just heard was first broadcast Monday, October 1st, 1945, 81 years ago today. Its title, Death Wears a White Robe, from the ABN Reel-to-Reel Library. This episode of The Whistler originally aired Sunday, October 1st, 1950, 76 years ago today, titled Dear Diary.
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0: I am the Whistler, and I know many things, for I walk by night. I know many strange tales hidden in the hearts of men and women who have stepped into the shadows. Yes, I know the nameless terrors of which they dare not speak.
1: And now for the Signal Oil Company, the Whistler's strange story. Dear Diary.
0: Two lone cars streak through the late Southern California night, south along the coast route toward San Diego. In the first car, Mike Jordan, his face drawn and tense, his forehead beaded with cold sweat, stepped hard on the accelerator. And the car behind him matched his speed, closing the gap between them. With one frantic turn of the wheel, Mike swerved his car onto a side road, narrowly missing the ditch. But the car behind him had anticipated his move and made the turn after him. And then cut sharply into Mike's car, forcing him off the road.
2: Come on, Mike, get out of the car.
3: Okay, Len, okay, I'll get out. But don't shoot. Don't shoot, Len. Listen to
2: Shut
3: me,
2: up.
3: Len.
2: Shut up. Monty, check the car, see if you can find it.
3: Here, let me tell you about it, Len. You see, this is
2: what... I said shut up. I ought to finish you off right now. Run out on me, will you?
3: I was going to come back, Len. Honest, I was.
2: Yeah, I'll bet you were. Find anything, Monty?
4: Packet of bills in a suitcase. Only 10 grand here, though. Our cut was 15.
2: Come on, Mike, talk. Where's our other 5 grand?
3: It's gone, Len. I had bills. I paid them.
2: You had bills. Who are you?
3: Look, Len, look. I'll get it back for you. Honest,
2: I bet you will. If you live long enough.
4: It won't do you any good dead, Len. Make him get the dough.
2: Yeah, maybe you're right. All right, how are you going to get it?
3: I don't know. I don't know yet, but I'll get it somehow.
2: When?
3: Pretty quick, Len, pretty quick. Just give me a little time, fella.
2: Okay, okay. I'll be a nice guy. I'll give you a week.
3: But, Len, a week?
2: You better get a real bright idea that pays off. And don't pull any funny stuff.
3: I won't, Len. You just tell me where to meet you a week from tonight.
2: I won't be hard to find, Mike. I'm driving back to Santa Monica with you right now. Monty will follow us. We're taking a room, Monty and me, in that same dinky hotel you live in. And we'll be there, watching you, all week long.

You'd naturally expect us to receive some very complimentary letters from the prize winners in Signal's recent $10,000 contest, and we did. But the letter I'd most enjoy passing along to you tonight is from a contestant who did not win a prize. It's from Mrs. Elsie McClelland of San Diego, who wrote, "Although I was one of the losers in your contest, I am really a winner after all. You see, when I entered the contest, I changed from another well-known gasoline to Signal Gas. Not only did my husband and I notice improved mileage, but we found Harris Mills, your dealer at 1800 Imperial Avenue, San Diego, very courteous and always helpful in minor repairs and service. Because I believe in giving credit where credit is due, I want to take this opportunity to express my appreciation for your Go Farther gasoline and the helpful dealer who sells it to us." Well, Mrs. McClelland, because I too believe in giving credit where credit is due, I want to add my thanks to that of Signal Oil Company for one of the nicest letters we've ever received. After hearing the benefits you noticed when you switched to the famous Go Farther gasoline, I should think every Whistler fan listening tonight would want to test out his own car on at least a couple of tankfuls of Signal, wouldn't you?

Well, Mike, you've pulled a lot of shady deals in your time. But this time you gambled and lost. You tried for the easy money. Pulled a small payroll job in Long Beach 3 nights ago that Len and Monty had cased. You thought you could run out on the split up with them. But they caught up with you, took the money that was left, and gave you a week to dig up the $5,000 you spent before they overtook you. A week, Mike, with Len and Monty staying in the same cheap Santa Monica hotel where you live, where they can keep an eye on you. Early the next afternoon, you find yourself walking along a path in the park above the beach. Suddenly, a gust

0: You're putting words in my mouth.
1: I'm sorry. I shouldn't talk like that. You've been very kind. Thanks again. I turn here.
2: So do I. Where do you live?
1: See, up there on the hill. That big old house with a wall around it.
2: You live there? Why, that's old Silas Mueller's place.
1: You know him.
2: Know him? Who doesn't around here? He was old when I was a kid. We used to climb over those walls, and he'd chase us, waving his cane and threatening to wail the tar out of us. How come you live there?
1: I work for him. I'm a practical nurse. He's quite old now and not too well.
2: Old is right. What is he, about 100?
1: He's 83. I feel so sorry for him. He's all alone in the world. No one ever comes to visit him, except his doctor. And he doesn't come very often. Mr. Mueller says he doesn't like to spend money on doctors.
2: From what I hear, he doesn't like to spend money, period. They say he gave up trusting banks a long time ago. Keeps his money around the house somewhere so he can count it every so often. You ever seen him counting it?
1: I know. No, of course I haven't. What a really silly thing to say.
2: I guess it was, wasn't it? Well, Ann, maybe I'll come by and see you sometime.
1: Oh, I'd rather you didn't. I mean,
2: huh?
1: Well, not there at the house anyway. But I usually come down to the park and bring my lunch at noon, and sometimes before dinner I walk along the beach.
2: Okay, Ann. Maybe I'll catch up with you again.
3: Back at the hotel, you stretch out on the bed, light a cigarette. You have plenty to think about, haven't you, Mike? Glenn, Monty, the $5,000 they expect you to pay back within a week. But you keep thinking about Ann Wilson. The way she started when you suggested that old Silas Mueller kept his money right there in the old house where she works. You're sure you were right, aren't you, Mike? Sure that Ann knows the money is there. Odd, isn't it? An hour ago, you were groping for a solution, a place to get the money. And now, quite by accident, you've met Ann Wilson, probably the most innocent girl in the world. And she may lead you to that money.
2: Yeah? Oh, come in, Len.
4: I intend to. Who's the doll?
2: What?
4: The doll in the park.
2: Oh, no one. I just ran into her. I never saw her before this afternoon.
4: Ah. You got nothing better to do? Just walk in the park?
2: You said I had a week, Len.
4: You have. And the week ends next Saturday night. Don't be spending no more days walking dolls around in the park.
2: Look, Len, let me do it my way, will you? You and Monty stay off my back for a while and give me a chance to work something out.
4: Something to do with the doll?
2: Maybe. I won't run because I'd know you'd find me.
4: Yeah, I would.
2: Will you leave me alone till Saturday?
4: Sure, Mike. Sure. I'll leave you alone till Saturday.
3: There isn't much time, is there, Mike? And it's a long chance you've got to take, but it's your only chance. If old Silas Mueller does keep his money in his ancient house where Ann Wilson works, then you and Ann must become good friends. Good friends. In a hurry. Late that same afternoon, you walked a few blocks down to the beach. You see Anne standing almost at the edge of the surf, watching the brilliant sunset.
5: It's beautiful, isn't it?
1: What? Oh, Mr. Jordan, I'm afraid I was lost to the world.
5: You think you can put that sunset in your diary?
1: I'm going to try.
5: Oh, look at it, Anne. The sun's slipping out of sight.
1: It's unbelievably beautiful. When I was a little girl, I used to think I knew where the sun went at sunset.
5: Oh, really? Where?
1: I was convinced it hid in a big maple grove just west of town.
5: Anne, I want you to believe me. I thought about you all afternoon.
1: Why, Mr. Jordan.
5: Oh, can it be Mike? Just Anne and Mike?
1: Well, yes, I guess it can. Mike?
5: Good. At first, Well, I thought it was silly the way I was thinking about you. I just met you, talked to you a few minutes. But I couldn't get you out of my mind. And can you believe that?
1: Yes. Yes, Mike, I can believe that. I can believe it because I want you so very much. And because I've thought of you, too, all afternoon.
5: Good thoughts, I hope.
1: Good thoughts.

0: I'm glad.
1: Oh, my, look at the time. Mr. Mueller will be furious if dinner's not on time.
0: Will it take you long to fix it?
1: Oh, Martha does that, the housekeeper. But Mr. Mueller likes to have me bring him his tray and then eat with him. Poor old man. I'm the only company he has.
0: Lucky old man, with you for a dinner partner.
1: Well, I really must go now, Mike.
0: All right. I'll walk with you. Do you ever get a night off, Anne?
1: After dinner's over, I do. I almost never go out, but I can. Mr. Mueller goes to sleep right after dinner.
0: About 8:30?
1: Uh-huh.
0: Will you meet me at the corner south of you tonight at 8:30?
1: Oh, Mike, I'd love to.
2: And that's just the beginning, isn't it, Mike? You meet Anne every night at 8:30, each night bringing you nearer to your deadline with Len and Monty. You were right about Anne. She's a love-starved kid, completely carried away by your attention to her. You wish fervently that you had more time for the build-up. But every time you walk through the lobby, Len and Monty are sitting there, staring at you. Silent reminders that you haven't much time left. Shortly before your 8:30 date with Anne on Friday night, the night before your deadline, you start through the lobby toward the door.
3: Hey, Mike. Mike.
0: Oh. Oh, hello, Len.
3: Come over here a minute.
0: Okay.
3: Sit down, Mike.
0: I'm in a hurry, Len.
3: Sit down.
0: Okay.
3: Monty here tells me you got a good thing, Mike.
0: What do you mean?
3: The doll.
0: Oh. Well, yeah, maybe. I'm not sure yet.
3: Monty's sure. Says the old man she works for is loaded. Isn't that right, Monty?
4: Yeah, loaded and sick. Awful sick.
3: Monty says the old man keeps his money around the house and maybe won't live long.
0: Yeah? Well, maybe he won't. Only look, Len, tomorrow night's awful soon. I mean, if I could have more time...
3: Monty and me want you to take more time.
0: What?
3: Don't we, Monty?
4: Sure we do.
0: You mean that?
3: We said it.
0: Oh, that's great, Len, great. How much time?
4: All the time in the world, Mike.
0: Oh, gee, that's swell.
3: 3 days.
0: Oh, now, wait a minute.
3: 3 days. We'll see you Tuesday. Oh, and Mike.
0: Yeah?
3: Forget the $5,000.
0: What?
3: Forget the $5,000. Make it 20.
2: $3. That isn't much of a reprieve, is it, Mike? And now Len and Monty want $20,000 instead of $5,000. You're desperate by the time you pick up Anne at your regular meeting place and drive to the spot on the beach that's become your nightly rendezvous.
1: Mike, what's wrong? If I've done something, I'm so sorry.
0: You haven't done anything, Anne. Oh, I'll be all right in a little while. Just talk to me, huh? Anything at all, but just talk.
1: All right, Mike, I'll talk. I'll talk to you like I talked to you in my diary. They're for lonely people, Mike. Diaries.
0: Are you lonely, Anne?
1: No, not anymore. But I was. All my life I was lonely till I found you. No one to talk to. No one who'd understand. That's why I got a diary. I tried to kill myself once, Mike. I was so lonely. But they saved me. Brought me back to the loneliness. And I never understood why. Until I met you.
0: Less than a week ago.
1: In time, but not in my heart. Oh, Mike, I've waited for you so long.
0: Anne. Put that in your diary, darling.
1: I'll be glad to.
0: Oh, Anne. Anne, I love you. But I haven't any money, any job, and I want to marry you.
1: Marry me? Oh, Mike.
0: I can't marry you without money. Lots of it.
1: But why, Mike? All I want is you.
0: I'm used to money. Lots of it. I made it, spent it. There's more money in the world. I want it for us, Anne.
1: Is it so important, Mike? Money? It isn't to me.
0: It is to me. It is to lots of people. Old Silas Mueller, he thinks it's so important he won't even spend it. He just looks at it, feels it. He's going to die soon and he won't part with any of it. So he dies. Who gets it? He's got no one, no one in the world. Oh, it would mean everything to us, Anne.
1: Mike, we couldn't. We're not thieves.
0: Then you do know where it is. You've seen him with it, haven't you? You know where he keeps it.
1: Mike, my arm.
0: You do know.
1: You're hurting me.
0: You do know. You do.
1: Yes. Yes, I saw him. I wasn't spying. It was an accident. I went away quickly and he didn't see me.
0: Did you tell anyone?
1: No, of course not.
0: Oh, good, good.
1: Mike, please take me home
0: in
1: now.
0: In a minute, darling. Oh, Anne. Oh, I meant what I said. I do want money for you. But before I can even think about that, I need money, Anne. I have debts, big debts. I was ill, Anne, a long time. It was expensive.
1: Oh, Mike, I'm sorry. I didn't know.
0: I didn't want you to. But, well, you know now.
1: I'm glad you told me, Mike. It makes all the difference in the world.
2: You're sure of her now, aren't you, Mike? The lie about your illness was a sudden inspiration, but it touched her deeply, just as you knew it would. And for the moment, you're willing to leave her, to let her love for you and her great sympathy for your need of money blend into a solution for you. You don't hear from Anne until late the next afternoon.
0: Hello?
1: It's Anne, Mike.
0: Oh, I wondered if I'd hear from you.
1: I've had a pretty busy day. It's Martha's day off. She won't be back till tomorrow. Mr. Mueller's worse, Mike. I don't see how I can get away to meet you tonight.
0: You'll have to stay there, alone with him?
1: I don't know what else to do, Mike. Dr. Thorne just left. He's coming back when he finishes at the hospital at 8:00.
0: I see. Anne, do you love me?
1: More than anything, Mike. More than life itself.
0: That's all I need to know, Anne.
2: It's a perfect setup, isn't it, Mike? Anne, loyal, simple Anne, alone with old Silas Mueller. By 7:30 that night, you're standing on the patio below Silas Mueller's darkened bedroom. You see Anne seated at a desk in the living room, her back to you, writing. Noiselessly, you climb up the trellis to the balcony leading off Silas Mueller's room. The French doors are ajar, obviously for ventilation. Inside, you slip on your driving gloves. A dim wall light burns on the far side of the room, and you can see the outlines of the old man's form in the bed. He's breathing heavily. Quickly, you move to the bed, hold the pillow over his face. It didn't take long. He was very weak. You cross the room, open the door, and step out into the hall. And as you turn toward the stair...
1: I was afraid you'd come tonight.
0: Anne, for the love of heaven, don't scream.
1: He's dead, isn't he? You've killed him.
0: Anne, it was for us. There was no other way. You must believe that. What's that?
1: The doorbell. That must be Dr. Thorne.
0: Anne, you won't say anything?
1: No, Mike. I won't. I won't say anything. The next door down, my room. Go in there and wait

0: He's gone now. Dr. Thorne's gone. He said Mr. Mueller's heart gave out.
1: Anne.
0: They'll be coming for the body. There isn't time for talk.
1: Yeah, sure. We'll meet tomorrow night at 8 and talk then.
0: I'll be at 9th and Rail.
1: What?
0: Tomorrow night at 8.
1: 9th and Rail? Well, why not the usual place? Why 9th and Rail?
0: I'll be at 9th and Rail, Mike. You want the money now, don't you?
1: Anne, I...
0: It's my fault, really. If you hadn't met me, you wouldn't be a murderer now. You wouldn't be a thief. And a murderer.
1: Anne, for the love of
0: the
1: heaven...
0: The money's in his room. The strong box. I took the keys and opened it. We'll get the money for you now, Mike.
2: You follow Anne back to Silas Mueller's room, observing her closely. She's dangerous to you now, isn't she, Mike? Her dull, lifeless manner, the mechanical way she thinks and moves. It's shock, isn't it? You're sure she'll break soon, pour out the whole story to the police. Her honesty will demand that. The money's in neat packets, tens, twenties, hundreds. It's a fortune. Anne doesn't even look as you take it. She turns, walks mechanically out into the hall. The hall at the head of the stairs. You follow her. And as you see her at the top of the first step, you know what you must do. And now Anne lies dead at the bottom of the stairs. You're sure no one will connect you with her death. Certain no one knows you were here. That only Lynn and Monty are aware that you even know Anne. Then you remember her diary. You can't leave without it. It tells too much about you and Anne. You're certain of that. You race back to her room. Search feverishly for it through everything. It's nowhere to be found. Your knees go weak and you sink onto the bed. Your throat is dry and parched. You look around quickly for a drink, pick up a glass of water from Anne's nightstand, and you pull yourself together and resume your search for the diary. Suddenly you remember. You saw Anne downstairs writing as you came in. You hurry down to the living room. A bulky envelope lies on the desk. An envelope addressed to you, Mike.
1: It's the diary. Anne's diary.
3: I've got it now.

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1: It's over, isn't it, Mike? You run all the way back to your hotel. Silas Mueller and Ann Wilson are dead in the old Mueller house. And you have his money and Ann's diary. You're sure you're in the clear, that no one can possibly connect you with the crimes. Len and Marty will know. But they're only interested in their $20,000 split. You're out of breath, perspiring freely when you get on the elevator back in your hotel.
2: Hi, Mr. Jordan. You look all in.
3: Yeah, Johnny, I'm tired. Say, how come you're on tonight, Johnny? You're the day boy, aren't you?
2: Yeah, I changed with Bill today. I had to go to a funeral, my aunt's, at the 9th and Rail.
3: 9th and Rail? Well, what do you mean?
2: Funeral parlor there, Wortham's.
3: Funeral parlor? You sure it's at 9th and Rail?
2: Sure, I'm sure. Wasn't I there? Your floor, Mr. Jordan.
3: Huh? Oh, sure, yeah, thanks. Meet me at 9th and Rail. Sure she said that. Ah. The diary. I gotta sit down and read it. Huh. The last page, it's addressed to me. Why? I just talked to you on the phone, Mike. Told you Mr. Mueller and I were alone. It was a test, Mike, that call.
4: If you come tonight,
3: I'll know
4: it was only Mr. Mueller's money you wanted. And if anything happens to him, it will be my fault, really, and I'll have to pay for what I've done. You say Mr. Mueller will die soon anyway, and he has no one to leave his money to. But you need it, so you should have it. That isn't right, Mike, but I love you so that there's not much right left in me. Funny, I've waited so long for love, and I do love you. But if you come tonight, I'll know why. And after you go away with the money, I'll mail this diary to you. I wouldn't want anyone else to find it for your sake. Tomorrow, if you want to see me, I'll be at 9th and Rail. It's a funeral parlor, Mike. If you come tonight and do what I fear you will do, after you leave, I'm coming back to my room and drink the contents of the glass on the nightstand. It's a slow poison, Mike. But I won't suffer long. Not over an hour.
3: Poison. That water on the nightstand in Anne's room. It was poison. And I drank it. This sweat. I...
5: Desk. Hello, this is the lobby desk.
3: Help.
5: I'm sorry, I can't hear you. Will you speak louder, please? Hello? Hello?

0: Let that whistle be your signal for the Signal Oil program, The Whistler, each Sunday night at this same time. Signal Oil Company has asked me to remind you that your contribution to the community chest will not only support the countless Red Feather agencies, but in addition, this year's contribution must meet the vastly increased need for moral, spiritual, and recreational programs for our men and women in uniform. 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
2: You're about to hear a story based on actual events. 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Autolite and its 96,000 dealers bring you Miss Jean Crane in a story taken from life. Tonight's presentation of Suspense. Tonight, Autolite presents The Case Study of a Murderer, a factual document from medical reports. The tragic story of a woman's refusal to believe that within her husband lived the murderer among us.
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2: And now, with The Case Study of a Murderer and the transcribed performance of Miss Jean Crane, Autolite hopes once again to keep you in suspense.
6: It's funny to be married to a man 3 years and find out he's kept secrets from you. Oh, not secrets like drinking or cards or women. Oh, no, my Hank was never like that. I mean, he was like 2 different men. Really, 2 men. He kept it a secret even from himself. That's what I'm beginning to understand. Because the man I knew, the Hank Lathrop I loved, he was a sweet, sweet, a wonderful, sweet husband. The doctor says, he says the baby coming on its way. He won't inherit it because nobody can inherit Hank's kind of trouble. His mind sickness. And I'm not asking for sympathy. I'm just telling you. That's all. I never asked for help. Neither did Hank. Oh, no. He did ask. And the only way he could, he tried to ask, to let me know. But too late. Too late. It was last spring. It was that day he came home so upset. Been married 2 years. We lived on the south side. Well, not really the south side. It was too close to downtown, to the factories and warehouses. But with no kids, it wasn't too bad. No kids. Well, anyway, we'd been married over 2 years. Hank, that you? Oh, hi, darling.
7: Hi.
6: Good day at work?
7: Yeah, sure.
6: And something real good for dinner. What are the headlines?
7: What do you mean?
6: Oh, I mean, what's the headline in the paper? Oh, Hank, what's wrong, honey? Headache or something?
7: A gruesome murder.
6: What?
7: The headlines. Didn't you ask me what the headlines were?
6: Oh. Well, yes, honey, sure, but you don't look well. What is it?
7: What should it be? What's it always? The paper's jammed up to here with murder and killing all the time. Man comes home from work, works hard enough, but a man comes home and sees pictures and columns on a mother and a baby killed. Killed near the lake. Mother and a baby murdered.
6: But Hank was always like that, one way or another. He gets upset like that when the pressure's too heavy, and when it lets up, he's okay again. Except it didn't let up. Not this time, because a couple of weeks later, it really hit.
7: Well, that's the last check the boom dropped the sack.
6: Oh, no.
7: Yeah, me and about 8 other guys.
6: Oh, Hank. I'm sorry.
7: Makes a guy think he doesn't count for much.
6: Oh, that's not true, darling.
7: You know, you begin to think on a job that maybe they can't get along without you, that you're pretty important, and the whole place would fold if you left. And then, poof. Bye, sonny boy.
6: Maybe they had a good reason. If they could have kept you, they would have.
7: Yeah, sure, sure. You say it, and they say it, and it's right. Only something inside me says it just got kicked, and I don't amount to much at all. Not much at all. Well, I'm plenty, see? Plenty.
6: Yes, darling, you are. You are plenty. You're the most wonderful man in the world. You know I feel that way, don't you? That I really feel that way?
7: But then I figure I'm kind of lucky, too. Kind of.
6: Sure, darling. Sure, honey. Sure you are.
7: Luckier than the poor guy whose wife got killed with a baby. Luckier than him.
6: Hank, you can't keep getting upset by that. You can't.
7: Not that one. A new one. The second one. Been a second killing near Lincoln Park, just like the first. And the papers are full of it.
6: Wouldn't you like your dinner?
7: It's too hot to eat. Too hot to do anything.
6: But how can you keep up your strength to look for a job if you don't eat enough?
7: A whole great big brainy city, and mayor and cops and everybody. Can't find him.
6: Hank, please stop reading about those murders.
7: Huh? Oh, yeah.
6: Hank, you're not listening.
7: Sure I am.
6: Oh, why don't we go to the beach? Wouldn't it be swell? Or the amusement park? Remember last year we went? That was fun. You winning that Cupid doll and all. It was fun, wasn't it, darling? It was... Can't you stop looking at that paper for a minute?
7: I just wanted to find out when's the news broadcast. There must be one on now.
6: No.
7: What?
6: We've had enough of those murders. Enough of them. You have to stop thinking about them. All the time. Every minute, that's all you think about.
7: Don't tell me what to do. Not like that. Ever.
6: Oh, Hank, I'm sorry, darling. I said, I'm sorry if I...
8: And the chief of police says it's almost impossible to tell where the maniac will strike next. There have been a few clues to indicate the man might be...
6: Something was happening to Hank. A man gets kind of dizzy just from being alive sometimes, I guess. It's from being hit too many times by too many things, all kinds of things. Half of them I didn't understand, and still don't all the way. Oh, but I should have understood. 3 months later, that summer night, 3 months later.
7: Look at him. Look at all these papers, all the same story of everybody running around getting no place.
6: Hank, couldn't you read the newspapers at Walgreens?
7: No, I couldn't. Bums read papers for free, and I'm no bum. I got a wife, and I'm no bum. I'm somebody. Just understand that, Beth. I'm somebody, and so are you.
6: Oh, sure, honey. But wouldn't one paper be enough? One a day? They all have the same story, mostly, and you spend a dollar and a half a day on newspapers.
7: Well, what do you want me to do? I'm trying everything I can. What are you accusing me of, that I'm not a good husband?
6: No, Hank, no. Nobody's... I'm not accusing you of anything. You mustn't think that.
7: You act like I did something wrong, that's what. Not just like I wasn't working, but like I was almost a murderer. Like I was that murderer they're all looking for. Oh, it's hot. It's too hot in here.
6: If you'll let me, I'll open the windows.
7: Let you? The temperature's over 90. Sure, I'll let you. Why wouldn't I?
6: You...
7: I what?
6: Nothing.
7: Well, don't start to say something and stop. Say it.
6: Well, you told me to shut it.
7: I did? I told you to close it? Why would I tell you to close it?
6: Well, you did, that's all. It isn't important. What's so important about a window being open or closed to make all this argument?
7: Because I didn't. Oh, what time is it?
6: 10.
7: Oh, the news. I don't want to listen to the news.
6: Would you like a cold glass of beer?
7: Yeah, beer. A nice, tall glass of beer. Only not here, not in this house. At Marty's on the corner, that's the place for a beer.
6: But it costs so much more.
7: Yeah, I know, darling, but I just got to get out of here. I have to get with people.
6: Yes, darling, of course. I have some cash, a few dollars. I've been saving it for your birthday. But we can celebrate your birthday whenever we want. Sure, honey. Sure, darling. I only had $3.28. Funny to remember it exactly like that. $3.28 that I slipped into his pocket when he wasn't looking. And we had beer with the jukebox banging away and me shaking inside. Shaking. I just kept sipping my one beer and watching Hank. Maybe waiting for him to smile or make a joke, and then I'd know everything was okay. But he never smiled. Didn't even talk. Just drank beer and glared. You know what at? Himself. In the mirror. Just glared at himself until he stood up.
7: Go home.
6: Together?
7: No. You by yourself.
6: Oh, but Hank, you're kind of tight, darling. Kind of. Come on, let me take your arm.
7: Don't pull.
6: Please, Hank.
7: I said don't pull. Now go on, go home.
6: He almost ran out of the place. I knew if I followed him, I'd see something terrible. I had to know. I had to know if what I guessed was true. And then I saw him rush up to a cop on Lake Street and scream something at him. I couldn't hear. I couldn't hear at all, and the crowd was there in no time.
9: I killed him.
6: Please.
9: I can't stand it anymore.
6: Hank, darling, Hank. Please. Officer, please. He didn't do anything, officer.
9: I did it. I can't stand it anymore. I can't stand the killing of the murder anymore. I did it.
6: I waited in that police station for hours. I waited and wondered because no one told me anything. Except a kindly man. He gave me a cigarette and talked to me. And then hours later, he called me into his office. Can't I see him? Can't I?
10: In a few minutes.
6: Oh, thank you. Thank you so much. I'll never forget you for letting me see him, Mr.
10: Doctor. Dr. Broughton. I told you hours ago in the outside office. Did you hear me then?
6: Oh, yes. Yes, I remember.
10: And the rest of what I told you?
6: Please let me see him. He didn't do any harm. He didn't kill anyone. He didn't kill anyone!
10: We know he didn't, Mrs. Lathrop.
6: You're sure you know?
10: Please listen.
6: He didn't kill anybody.
10: But he could. He might.
6: How can you say that? Haven't I been through enough? Don't say that to me.
10: He confessed to two murders he did not commit. He admitted to two murders he had no part of.
6: And he didn't do wrong. Nothing wrong.
10: Will you permit your husband to take treatment?
6: You're saying he should be put away. You're saying he's crazy.
10: I'm saying he has an illness. I'm saying he's sick and he can be cured now. Maybe not later, but now he can.
6: No. No, all he needs is love and kindness.
10: Only words. They have no meaning to him right now. They might have once, but not now. Now he only sits, cunning and sharp. Everything is a secret. He should be treated. I should bring him before a board and have him undergo therapy.
6: I'll fight you. I'll work day and night to get the money, but I'll fight you with lawyers to keep you from disgracing him like that.
10: You won't have to. As a doctor, I say he's dangerous, but no court would uphold me. He hasn't committed any overt act. To all appearances, he's normal.
6: He is. He is normal.
10: He isn't. But we can't make him accept help. You're the only one who can do that.
6: No.
10: He can be cured now.
6: No.
10: He confessed to murders he fantasied himself as having committed.
6: He needs love, not psycho doctors like you.
10: He might easily commit murder if he doesn't get help.
6: Take me to my husband.
10: A month, 6 months, a year, I don't know when, but he'll kill Mrs. Lathrop. He'll kill.

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0: And now, Autolite brings back to our Hollywood soundstage Miss Jean Crane in Elliot Lewis's production of The Case Study of a Murderer. A dramatic report well calculated to keep you in...

0: I took him right home. 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He needed sleep. More sleep than he could ever get. I know that much at least now. And I sat by the bed all that time, all the time, wiping his face with cold cloths and waiting. Waiting and kissing him when he'd start that awful moaning. Love was all he needed. That's what I was so sure about then. So awful sure, while he slept like he'd been hit or something. For 16 hours. 16 straight hours, and I knew he'd be fine, just fine. He couldn't kill. Not Hank. Oh, no, he'd be fine. And I remembered from a magazine or something. I turned on the radio. I remembered that music helps people who are upset, kind of. So I turned it on real soft.
1: Beth?
0: Yes, darling?
1: What time is it?
0: 8:30 about.
1: Have I been sleeping long?
0: It's 8:30 in the night.
1: Oh. Do you know why I did it?
0: It's not important.
1: But it is.
0: Oh, no, darling. No, it isn't. It's past. It doesn't make any difference.
1: Showing off. That's what it was. Showing them up. The cops, I mean.
0: Whatever your reason was, it was yours and it's all right, honey.
1: You don't believe me. You don't believe I did it to show them up.
0: Whatever your reason.
1: Well, it was the...
0: Lie back, well, darling. No, lie back and rest, Hank.
1: The papers. What did the papers say?
0: Whatever they'd say, it wouldn't mean anything.
1: I've got to know. I've got to.
0: If they're making fun of you, well, they're not, honey. Nobody is. Nobody would. There's nothing to be ashamed of. A silly thing. We all do silly things. It's nothing to be ashamed of.
1: It's a disgrace. A real disgrace. Nothing. I'm nothing. I even, like a kid, I even feel like I could, like I want to cry.
0: Cry, darling. A man isn't weak if he cries, darling. He's just had too much happen to him. Like women have too much happen, like anybody. Cry. You'll feel better, baby. You will.
1: I'm weak. No man likes a man who's weak.
0: No woman likes a man who can't admit he's weak sometimes, honey.
1: You never saw me cry. I never cried before. I never cried when I was a kid, never.
0: I love you, darling. You have to know that. I love you.
1: You wouldn't leave me, would you?
0: Never, never.
1: You don't believe what that doctor said.
0: What doctor?
1: The police. That doctor.
0: What did he tell you?
1: Nothing, but I got the idea. I smelled it. I figured out what he was driving at.
0: He didn't say much to me.
1: Oh, he's a liar. For publicity, all those guys are alike. Anything for publicity. Then I can't blame him. I did it for publicity. Really, that's why I don't believe me. I don't know why I did it. I don't know why.
0: Because you had too many bad things happen in a row. Because you had too much beer. Too much hit your baby. Too much all at once.
1: Well, I don't know why. I felt like like somebody should be punished for all those terrible, terrible murders. Like somebody should. Somebody had to.
0: Listen, we'll move from Chicago. Maybe change our name.
1: Run away?
0: Not run away. Leave. Put it all in back of us.
1: Run away like I did something wrong?
0: I told you not run away. Don't twist what I'm saying. I only said
1: that I should run away from here with you. Let them push us away. Well, nobody pushes me around.
0: No, Hank, I know that. Nobody does.
1: Nobody leads me places like a kid, either.
0: It was only a suggestion.
1: Did that doctor tell you to say that to me?
0: No, I told you that the doctor didn't tell me anything.
1: You're lying. You're keeping things from me. He must have told you something.
0: He didn't. Not really. He just said for me to take good care of you, that's all.
1: First nothing and now something. You lied to me. What else did he say?
0: I don't know. Nothing, just...
1: What else? Well, tell me.
0: I don't...

0: everything Dr. Broughton said was right and everything I said was wrong. Then I felt sick. I was turning against Hank. When he needed me most, I was turning against him. It wasn't as easy as saying I was turning against him. I had to have some advice. I had to be sure. I needed help. I had to go see Dr. Broughton.
1: You want to turn him over to me?
0: No. No, not that.
1: Well, then, why did you come to see me?
0: For advice.
1: Well, you've done what you could. Why don't you make him submit to care, Mrs. Lathrop? There's still time.
0: Only if he wants to.
1: Oh, he'll never agree. Not now. Not by himself.
0: He will. He has to.
1: Logic doesn't reach him very well.
0: This is something more than logic. More than doctors or anything else. He'll want to get cured when he knows he's going to be a father. Well, Doctor, don't you figure it that way too, Doctor?
1: Don't tell him.
0: Not tell him? Not tell him we're going to have a child. Something we both wanted so much.
1: It might have the wrong effect right now.
0: Oh, no, it'll make him stronger, make him more sure of himself.
1: It makes some men stronger, make others weaker, less sure and less certain.
0: Is that all the advice you can give me? Not to tell him, not to tell my husband he's going to be a father?
1: Tell me honestly, Mrs. Lathrop. In your heart, inside, you feel he's getting better or worse?
0: That's not fair.
1: Will you talk to him about getting treatment?
0: I'm not promising anything.
1: Will you not mention the baby?
0: No promises. I said no promises.
1: He slapped you again. Will you call me?
0: Goodbye.
1: It may be your life and his and your child's, Mrs.
0: When I came home, he didn't even look up. He just kept staring at his hands. I decided maybe I'd let him talk first, so I sat in a chair near the window. It wasn't much to see with buildings all close in, but the air smelled good, and I waited till I almost wanted to scream. Then, for no reason, he got up and went into the kitchen and washed his hands. When he came back and sat down...
2: A way out. I gotta figure a way out.
0: Listen, honey, listen. Everything's going to work out fine.
2: I'll figure it out. It's a man's job to figure it out. I don't need help. It's a man's job.
0: Hank. Hank, I was wondering... Wondering if maybe we don't need some other help.
2: What kind of help?
0: I meant like...
2: What kind? What kind? What kind?
0: Stop!
2: What?
0: Stop talking like that.
2: Like what? Like I'm addled, huh? Like that?
0: No.
2: Yes.
0: Oh, Hank, there are places that help when it gets too tough to figure.
2: No help. Don't need any help.
0: It wouldn't hurt.
2: It's dirty.
0: Oh, Hank, please try to understand, Hank.
2: A dirty science.
0: It isn't. It isn't.
2: In the magazine. I read it in the magazine. It's a dirty, filthy science.
0: They lied. It's not.
2: What do you know? What do you know about anything? Can't even keep a house.
0: What's wrong with it, Hank? What would you like me to do? Just tell me.
2: It's dirty. Like everything is dirty.
0: Oh, I'll clean it every day and wash.
2: Nothing will get it clean. Never clean again.
0: Oh, Hank, don't talk like that. You scare me, Hank. Please don't talk like that.
2: We're all dirty. We'll never get clean.
0: Listen to me. Listen. You have to come with me.
2: Why? Because you ask? Why? For you?
0: For our baby, Hank. For the baby.
2: Baby. Baby!
0: We won at the beach. How? When I wept all the time, how did I find the door to stand behind it? How did I raise my arms that weighed like tons of lead? How could I bring it down, 1,000 miles down on him, again and again, down?

maybe he'll get over it. Maybe his sickness didn't go on too long. Maybe a thousand and million maybes and ifs and prayers. Dr. Broughton, he said he could do something. Oh, Dr. Broughton, you will. Dr. Broughton, you must. Dear, good, kind doctor.

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0: Next week on Suspense, our star will be Mr. Herbert Marshall in the most fantastic spy story ever told, a dramatic report we call Betrayal in Vienna. In weeks to come, we shall also present Mr. Cornell Wilde, Mr. Ray Milland, and Mr. Richard Widmark, all on Suspense. Suspense is transcribed and directed by Elliot Lewis, with music composed by Lucian Warwick and conducted by Lud Gluskin. The Case Study of a Murderer was written for Suspense by Arthur Ross. In tonight's story, William Conrad was heard as Hank and Howard McNear as Dr. Broughton.
1: Gene Crane and Cary Grant can currently be seen in People Will Talk.
0: And remember, next week on Suspense, Mr. Herbert Marshall in another story based on actual events, a dramatic report we call Betrayal in Vienna.
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0: 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The episode of Suspense you just heard was first broadcast Monday, October 1st, 1951, 75 years ago today. Its title? Case Study of a Murderer. This episode of Suspense originally aired Sunday, October 1st, 1961, 65 years ago today, titled No Hiding Place.
1: And now, a tale well calculated to keep you in suspense. Listen now to No Hiding Place, starring Court Benson and Grace Matthews, and written especially for Suspense by William N. Robeson. No, there's no hiding place down there. Not when the gods of wrath loose their terrible swift sword. Not when the hound of heaven carries his quarry down the curving lanes of space. Not when there's the bomb. These things happen to somebody else, not to us. The bomb won't drop on us, we tell ourselves. Death will not come for us. And death, offstage, smiles and nods and agrees.
2: No one ever dies until he is dead.
1: Here and there you find a strange one. A citizen and taxpayer who believes what he reads in the papers. A fellow who takes things seriously. A fellow who looks after his own. A fellow like Sam Endover, husband, father, and the man who believes if you don't do it yourself, nobody will do it for you.
3: To you, maybe, but not for you.
4: What's that mean?
3: Nothing, really. Just trying to get things started.
4: Seems to me you got enough started with that bomb shelter you're digging in the backyard.
3: Fallout shelter, Mary Lou. No such thing as a bomb shelter these days. Bombs are too big. No protecting against them. Just fallout. No place in the country is safe from radioactive fallout after an attack.
4: Except us.
3: And folks like us, who've built their own shelters.
4: Well, just between you and me, Sam, I wouldn't be caught dead in that cave you've dug.
3: Well, you'd sure be caught dead outside of it to come an attack.
5: Hey, Pop.
3: Yes, Andy?
5: There are a couple of fellows outside from the TV station.
3: TV? Oh, yes.
5: They want to know where the bomb shelter is.
3: Fallout shelter, Sandy.
4: Sam, what is this?
3: Tell them it's out back, and tell your sister to come out. They'll probably want to put us all on TV, I suspect.
4: Put us on TV? The very idea, Sam Endover. Springing a thing like this on me without any warning. My hair is a sight. My dress is a mess.
3: Now, Mary Lou, you look just fine to me.
4: Oh, now what?
3: Uh-huh. That'll be the mayor, I imagine.
4: The mayor?
3: Yes, you know how politicians like to get in on things like this. It's a big story. Locally, that is.
4: Sam Endover, I'll be surprised if I ever speak to you again as long as I live.
6: And now, ladies and gentlemen, it is my privilege to introduce your friend and mine, His Honor, the Mayor of Happy Valley.
7: Thank you. Thank you. Thank you, Charlie Lemon. This is a great and historic occasion, my fellow citizens. It marks the completion of the very first fallout shelter in our fair city. It is not only as your mayor, but as head of your civil defense organization, that I am here today to congratulate our public-minded fellow townsman, Sam Endover.
3: Hear that,
7: now,
3: Taylor?
7: At first sight,
3: he's talking about me.
4: The very idea of pulling now, this on me without any warning. Daddy, do I look all right?
3: You look scrumptious, honey.
8: The red light's on. Means the camera's on us.
4: Merciful heavens.
3: Say cheese, honey.
7: This here's Sam Endover and his lovely wife, Mrs. Endover, and his two lovely children. Sam, I want you to know Happy Valley is proud of you.
3: Thank you, Mr. Mayor.
7: Now, Sam, maybe you'd like to tell all the folks out there how come you came to build this fallout shelter.
3: Well, Your Honor, it seemed to me everybody was talking about defense and shelters, and nobody was doing anything about it. It seemed like somebody ought to get started, so I decided to build her.
7: Splendid, splendid. Citizenship in action. Wouldn't you say, Mrs. Endover?
4: Doesn't make any difference what I say. When my husband gets a bee in his bonnet, it's an ID fixé, if you know what I mean.
7: Yes. Yes, indeed I do. And, what about the young folks? What do you think about your dad's project,
9: Who, me?
7: Yes, my dear, you. What's your name?
9: I'm Cindy.
8: And I'm Sandy.
7: Yes, Sandy. Just a minute, Cindy. How do you like this fallout shelter?
9: Oh, I don't know.
7: Is it comfortable?
9: I don't know. I guess so.
8: Oh, how would you know? You've never even been down in it.
7: Have you, Sandy?
8: Sure. I think it's cool and a half.
7: Cool and... Well, Sam, now how about telling the folks about your shelter, eh?
3: Well, okay. Well, now up above here, you can see the two ventilating pipes. You pump stale air out of this one, and it's replaced by fresh air through this one. Now, inside, well, it isn't a mansion, but it's got all the necessities. Canned goods, bottled water, paper towels, paper plates, first aid kit.
7: And you've got a radio, of course.
3: Oh, yes, and extra batteries. Everything to keep the family going for 2 weeks.
7: Splendid, just splendid. You're to be congratulated, Sam. Happy Valley is indeed proud of you.
10: It's very impressive, Mr. Endover. But will it work?
3: What do you mean, Charlie?
10: Well, do you really think four people could live in that little room for 2 weeks?
3: Well, of course I do.
10: Personally, I doubt they could stand it for a week. Even for a weekend.
3: Now, look here, Charlie Lemon. We're talking about survival. About a matter of life or death.
10: Yes, I know. But just between you and me, Mr. Endover, would you really put your family down there in that little hole?
3: I most certainly would, if it became necessary. And I'll prove it to you and to all the other doubters just how good my shelter is.
10: What do you mean?
3: Well, I'll take my family into it right now. Just as if we were...
9: Oh, Sam!
3: And we'll spend the weekend down there with no discomfort at all. And you can stay here if you like and take our pictures when we come out. Maybe that'll be proof, Mr. Charlie Wise Guy Lemon.
4: Sam, are you out of your mind?
3: No, but I'm good and mad and...
10: That would be a convincing demonstration, Mr. Endover, if you really mean it.
3: I mean it. Go on, Sandy, pile in there.
8: Oh, boy, the whole weekend.
3: All right, you next, Cindy.
9: But, Daddy, I've got a date tonight.
3: There's no time for dates. This is going to be just like it'd be if there was an attack. In you go.
9: But, Daddy, I...
3: In... All right, you next, Mary Lou.
4: Sam, I told you I wouldn't be caught dead down there.
3: You're not going to let me down in front of the TV audience now, are you?
4: I just might.
3: Oh, Mary Lou, please be a pal.
4: Sam, I...
3: Besides, it's beginning to rain.
4: Oh, Sam.
3: Smile for the camera, like you were saying cheese, not cones.
6: There he goes, ladies and gentlemen. Mr. Sam Endover has just locked himself and his family into his backyard fallout shelter to demonstrate how comfortable and safe it is. Good luck to you, Mr. Endover, and to your courageous family who will spend the

0: them as quick as you can.
1: What's the trouble?
0: Well, there's none yet, but there may be plenty. The rain that just started down here is a cloudburst upriver. They're afraid the dam can't handle it.
1: I'm on my way. Mobile One, over and out. Wrap it up, boys. We're pulling out.
2: But what about them, Endover and his family?
1: You heard what Sam said. They're safe down there for 2 weeks.
3: Say now, you can't beat this, can you? All the comforts of home.
4: Like what?
3: Why, electric lights, radio, running water.
5: No television. Why isn't there any TV, Dad?
3: It takes up too much room, makes too much heat. And anyway, under attack conditions, we'd have to depend on radio for instructions.
6: What are we going to do without any TV?
3: There are books.
7: Yes, indeed. The Bible, Shakespeare, and what to do till your doctor comes.
3: And there are magazines. Here, Cindy, is your favorite movie magazine.
6: I saw that one 2 weeks ago. Look, Dad, can't I get out of here? I got a very important date with Alan.
3: I'm sure Alan understands. He probably saw you on TV.
6: Oh, no.
3: Or heard about you on radio. You're a celebrity, you know. First on TV and then on radio. We all are. Celebrities.
7: Celebrity or not, the air's getting close down here.
3: All right. Sandy, crank up the vent blowers.
5: Sure, Dad.
3: There. That clears her out in a hurry.
7: It does? I hadn't noticed any difference.
3: You will.
7: Sam, listen. I've gone along with this the way you asked me to, but don't ask too much. I'm telling you now, I intend to sleep in my own bed tonight.
6: Then can I go on my date?
3: You two don't seem to realize how important this is.
7: I realize you let yourself be tricked by that smooth-talking Charlie Lemon into putting your family through one of the silliest, most uncomfortable, darn fool things.
3: Wait a minute. Look at it this way, Mary Lou. When people see how easy it is for us to get by in a shelter...
7: Easy? Huh.
3: Maybe they might build shelters for themselves.
8: Now, here's the latest on the storm.
3: Turn up the radio, son. Let's see what they have to say about us.
8: Have been falling steadily in the city and surrounding countryside for several hours. This unprecedented downpour has placed a strain on the Larsen Dam, and it's now doubtful if it can hold through the night.
7: Oh, no.
8: Residents in Hawthorne Ravine, beneath the dam, are being evacuated by police and civilian defense teams. Elsewhere, mudslides have blocked several roads in the outskirts of the city.
3: Wow-wee.
8: Just 5 minutes ago, the mayor declared a state of emergency in Happy Valley and wired the governor to designate the town as a disaster area.
7: Oh.
8: In addition to the flood danger, mudslides created by the heavy rain are threatening homes in many areas. Civil defense.
3: I don't understand this. They haven't mentioned us on the radio all evening.
7: They have more important things on their minds, it would appear.
8: And Red
7: Well, it's time to go to bed.
3: Very well, dear. You want a lower or an upper?
7: I said go to bed. In my own bed. In my own house.
3: But we can't do that, Mary Lou. That'd be cheating, going back on my word.
7: Nobody's going to know or care. They've forgotten all about us with this storm. Well, Cindy, are you ready for bed?
6: Oh, yes, Mother.
5: I want to stay down here.
7: I don't care what you men do, but us ladies are going to sleep in the house tonight.
3: Now, listen,
7: Mary Lou. You listen to me, Sam. I'm fed up. I've had it up to here. Now, you let me out of here this minute.
6: The lights!
3: Hey, what's that?
6: Turn on the lights!
3: Just a minute. Wait till I find a flashlight. This storm. Power failure, that's all.
7: That's all.
6: Daddy, you know I hate the dark.
5: Here's a flashlight, Dad.
3: Good boy, Sandy.
6: I'm scared, Daddy.
3: Now, there's nothing to be scared about, honey. We're all together.
7: Are we? Are you ready to stop this nonsense and go back to the house?
3: Oh. All right, Mary Lou, I guess so. But there probably won't be any lights there, either.
7: There'd be hot water and room to move around
3: in. All right, you win. We'll go back to the house. That's funny.
7: What?
3: The door's stuck. Here, son, take this light a minute, will you? Try to free her. She's giving a little.
7: Sam, look.
3: Eh? What?
7: Squeezing around the edge of the door.
3: Mud. Well, there's no wonder I couldn't push it open against all that muck. They said on the radio, mudslides. We're buried in a mudslide.
7: What are we going to do?
3: Nothing, Mary Lou. There's nothing we can do. We're stuck here until they come and get us.
6: I'm scared, Daddy. I'm scared.
7: No, Sam, no. We can't stay down here. Buried alive.
3: Now, shut up, both of you. We can and we will. This shelter was designed...

0: Armed and equipped to keep the four of us alive for 2 weeks.
1: We'll all be dead in 2 weeks.
0: They'll come for us long before
1: no,
0: that.
1: No. They'll forget. They've got too many other people to take care of. They'll leave us here to rot in our
0: graves. I said to shut up. Gee, Papa.
1: Oh, Sam. You hit me.
0: Well, I'm sorry, darling. I had to. This is no time to panic. Sandy.
2: Yes, Dad?
0: Get on the air pump. I want to make sure our ventilation is working.
2: Sure, Pop.
0: Yeah, she's pulling the used air out okay. Yep. We're getting good pressure from the outside. Good. Now, listen to me. We have nothing to worry about. Absolutely nothing. We're in the identical situation we'd be in after an H-bomb attack. We're forced to remain in this shelter for an indeterminate length of time. We have fresh air. We have food. We have a little light.
3: What happens when those batteries burn out?
0: They won't. If we use the light carefully, they'll last more than 2 weeks. There's only one thing that can hurt us.
1: What, Daddy? What can hurt us?
0: Ourselves. Cowardice. Panic. Tears. Hysteria. Like I said, we're okay and we're provided for. And there's only one thing that is asked of us.
2: What's that, Dad?
0: That we survive.
4: No hiding place down there. Not when forces beyond man's control conspire against man's comfort and convenience. No hiding place. When thunderheads climb majestically in the summer afternoon and dump a Niagara of rain in one little river valley. A whim of nature from which no man is altogether safe. But at least, nature's whim and not man's. A storm that is over with the next day's sun. Not a man-made sun exploding and poisoning air and earth and sky for days on end.
5: Mobile 1, Charlie Lemons speaking.
6: This is Richards, Charlie. You going to call it a day?
5: 2 days and a night. I'm beat.
6: Well, I'll bet you are. Will you take tomorrow off? Now I'll have Eddie Hartwig cover the mobile unit for you.
5: Thanks, Mr. Richards. We'll be pretty quiet, just clean up stuff. Dam's holding and the water's dropping. Of course, the mudslides will be giving some trouble until they settle, but they're mostly in new subdivisions in the hills. And everyone's been evacuated from the really bad areas.
6: Well, you can be proud of yourself, Charlie. You've got a lot of fine pickups the last couple of days, beginning yesterday morning with that family in the fallout shelter.
5: Holy smokes, I forgot all about them.
6: Well, no wonder. You've been a little busy.
5: No, listen, Mr. Richards. They live in Holly Glens. That's the site of one of the worst mudslides. And I was the one who dared them to go into that shelter. It's all my fault.
6: But they're all right. They're in the shelter.
5: That's for sure, but how do you know they're all right?
7: I wear my pink pajamas in the summer when it's hot. I wear my woolen nightie in the winter when it's not. And sometime in the springtime and sometime in the fall, I jump between the sheets without a darn thing on at all.
8: It's a long, long, long time since I heard that song. Where did you learn it, Sandy?
2: In the Scouts.
8: Well, I'll be. That's where I first heard it. Yeah. When I was a scout, yeah? Way back before the war.
2: Which war, Dad?
8: Well, the World War, of course.
2: One or two?
1: Sandy, your father's a young man. Why, he almost missed the Second World War. He was so young.
8: Yes, I had to lie about my age, but they finally made me a drummer boy with an armored division.
2: Oh, come on, Dad.
8: Mary Lou, this is wonderful.
1: What is, honey?
8: We're talking to each other. We're kidding with each other. We're not looking at television. It's just wonderful.
1: Oh, it is nice, isn't it?
8: Yeah. I'm pleased to meet you, Mary Lou. I'm glad to make your acquaintance, Sandy.
2: Hi.
8: And to know you, Cindy.
1: Oh, Daddy.
8: We've all been away from each other far too long.
1: Sam?
8: Yes, darling?
1: Hold my hand.
8: Like that?
1: Like that. And squeeze it hard. Like that. Oh, Sam, I don't want to get lost from you again.
8: You won't, honey, I promise.
9: Daddy?
8: Yes, dear?
9: I don't feel so good.
8: What's the matter?
9: I've got a headache. And I feel sort of woozy.
8: Oh? Well, we'll fix that. Sandy, man the pumps.
2: Aye, aye, sir.
8: All you need is a little fresh air, my girl. And that's what we got. Fresh air coming up.
2: Hey, Dad.
8: Yeah?
2: Something's funny. This pump's hard to turn.
8: Well, let me see.
0: Yeah, so it is. All right, keep turning while I test the suction. No, it's not pumping any air out. Hand me that broom, Sandy.
10: Here you are.
0: Joe, I just poke it up the pipe and see what's obstructing it. Oh, my.
9: Sam, what is it?
0: Oh, no.
9: Sam, where's all that mud coming from?
0: From the ventilating pipe, that's where. The mudslide's covered the shelter completely. It's blocking the vents. It's cut off our air. We're trapped down here.
9: Sam, now don't you press the panic button.
0: Yeah, you're right. I'm sorry.
9: I wouldn't want to have to slap your face.
0: Oh, that would never do. Not in front of the children.
9: Daddy, my headache's something awful. I'll get you some aspirin. But I'm not sure it'll do any good. Oh, why not? Well, I think Daddy better tell you.
0: Yeah. Now, listen carefully, kids, and quietly. We're in a bad spot. Our air is cut off. We only have as much air to breathe as there is in the shelter. Now, I want you to lie down and don't make any sudden movements. And don't breathe deeply. We've got to conserve the air as long as we can.
10: For how long, Dad?
0: I don't know, Sandy. Until they come and dig us out.
9: But they won't come. Mother said so.
0: The crying won't make them come. Now, knock it off.
9: Yes, Daddy.
1: Take this aspirin, dear.
0: Wait a minute. We're having so much fun entertaining ourselves, I forgot all about the portable radio. Turn it on, son.
10: Yeah.
0: Let's see if anybody's got a bigger disaster than we have.
11: Evacuation post in the basement of the police station. Two bulldozers are needed at once in Holly Glen. Two bulldozers to Holly Glen at
10: Dad,
11: once.
10: Listen. Yeah. Holly Glen.
11: Attention,
9: maybe they remember.
0: Sam, they have. Listen.
11: This is a message to Sam Andover and his family in their bomb shelter in Holly Glen. Your shelter is buried beneath a mudslide.
9: Mudslide?
11: We are making every effort to dig you up.
9: Oh, thank God.
11: Bulldozers are on their way. But meantime, volunteer civil defense workers are shoveling away at this mountain of mud from which I am speaking directly above you. Hang
9: right
11: on.
9: Right above us.
11: Don't panic. Help is on its way.
0: On its way. But will it get here soon enough?
12: How does it look, Mr. Mayor?
13: That mudslide's treacherous, Charlie. As soon as the dozer cuts away a path, the hill comes down and fills it up.
12: Are there any estimate on when they'll get through?
13: It's anybody's guess.
12: I feel terrible about this. You know, it's my fault they're down there.
13: Don't feel too bad yet. Look at what happened to their house. That big tree fell right across the bedroom wing. They'd all be dead if they'd been there last night.
12: Well, maybe they're dead anyway.
13: Let us pray that they're not.
12: Yeah, you do that. Hey, Joe.
14: Yeah?
12: Cut me into program channel.
14: Okay. Start in my queue.
11: This is a message to Sam Andover and his family. This is a message to Sam Andover and his family. Charlie Lemon speaking. This mudslide is giving us a lot of trouble, but the bulldozers are making headway. Two of them have been working for the last hour.
9: Sandy.
11: And we've sent for two more.
9: Sandy.
11: So don't worry.
0: He's
11: We're going to get you
9: Sandy.
11: Out. I repeat.
0: She's still breathing.
11: This is a message to Sam Andover and his family.
0: Oh, honey, I'm sorry. I'm so sorry.
9: Hush. Don't get excited. Don't use up the air, dear.
0: It's all my fault. I got you into this. I made you.
9: You brought us all together, Sam. That's what's most important. We're together. For the first time. Long, long time. Sam?
0: Yes, dear.
9: Kiss me, Sam. I guess I'm slipping. I thought I heard...
0: So did I.
9: The tricks our imagination plays on us.
0: No. No, it isn't imagination. They made it. They got here.
9: Oh, thank God.
0: All right. I'll take Cindy. Can you handle Sandy?
9: Yes, dear. Here they are.
15: Here they are. They're all okay.
9: Oh, Mother. Okay, darling. We're all right.
0: Smile for the television cameras.
9: I know. Like I was saying, cheese, not prune.
4: 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Suspense is produced and directed by Bruno Zerato Jr. Music supervision by Ethel Huber. Heard in tonight's story were Lee Vines as Charlie Lemon, Leon Janney as the mayor, Jimsy Summers as Cindy, Larry Robinson as Sandy, William Smith as Mr. Richards, and Ivor Francis as the announcer. 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
1: The government of Turkey tonight said they're not upset to learn that the government of Egypt has broken diplomatic relations with Turkey because Turkey recognized Syria. This was to be expected, said the Turkish Minister of State. We can only be happy that one of our neighbors has achieved independence. But 4 days after that independence was achieved, there is some suspicion in the Middle East that the independent Syrian government is having troubles that might be serious. Growing internal resistance to the government in Syria is the way one dispatch from the neighboring country of Lebanon puts it tonight. The radio in Syria's capital, Damascus, has never acknowledged today's Egyptian broadcast account of an uprising against the new government by pro-Egyptian Arabs in the Syrian city of Aleppo. But the Damascus broadcasts tonight do give indications of tension that seems to be growing. It announces new and stricter curfews, says civilians may no longer carry arms, reveals that universities in several Syrian cities have been closed by the authorities. Officially, the Syrian government reports calm, broken only by rejoicing. But radio stations in Egypt are going on with their calls to the Syrians to rise up against the government, and it seems highly likely that the end of the story has not been told. Spain's leader for 25 years, Francisco Franco, today took the leading role in celebrations of the government's 25th anniversary. The ceremonies held in the northern city of Burgos. During the Spanish War, a stronghold of the nationalists and the scene of General Franco's takeover of the government. In his speech today, Franco said his form of government is a third path, neither communism-fascism nor liberal capitalism. Later, at a ceremonial meeting of Spanish military officers, General Franco said the 8-year-old treaty between Spain and the United States should be revised because of changes in the techniques of making war, but there was no hint that the Spanish government might be considering any change in the status of the big United States bases in Spain. French President Charles de Gaulle spent part of this Sunday working on the broadcast that he'll make to the nation tomorrow night, a speech that will most likely be recorded tomorrow at midday, just when the more or less underground opposition to him in Algeria has called for a 30-minute strike to show support for the policy of keeping Algeria French. General de Gaulle is now faced with this opposition, not only in Algeria, but growing opposition, too, in the French Parliament, which, largely deprived of its old-time role of making and breaking governments at will, is growing restless. Nobody ever knows in advance what Charles de Gaulle will say, but he's generally expected to call on Frenchmen for more unity. From Southern Ireland tonight comes the story of a group of stranded travelers who don't fit the usual definition of refugees. They're Irish Americans who've been visiting the old country and for the past few days, grounded by airplane troubles, have been sleeping on the floor of the lounge in Shannon. This evening, they cable President Kennedy saying they're hungry and disgusted and have to get home to their jobs or they'll lose them. Mr. Kennedy, ending his Newport vacation, will do his flying from Rhode Island to Washington to begin another week of work tomorrow. And now a word from Chevrolet.
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4: 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Its title, A Sleeping Draft.
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1: Escape with us now to a ship on the high seas and a cargo of mutinous criminals, as Weston Marter tells it in his gripping story, A Sleeping Draft.

that helps. But it's like I say, you can't forget. You can never forget. It's at night that you think about it, with the water outside rushing past the hull. That's when you think, then it can never be the same. You can't trust anybody. Never. Not a soul. I can tell you, you just can't trust them. 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

0: What is it, mister?
1: Mr. Finch says he's ready to board, sir.
0: Oh, he is, eh? All right, I'm not stopping him.
1: Sir?
0: Yeah?
1: He insists on bringing them aboard one at a time.
0: What? Does he think I'm going to miss the tide? There's over 400 of them. It'll take hours.
1: Well, that's what I said, sir, but...
0: I'm captain of this blasted hulk, what she is, but I'll not be told by a slumgullion landsman what to do.
2: Mr. Finch, come aboard if you please!
1: I'm sorry, sir.
0: I should have resigned. Stinking, filthy, poor devil cargo.
3: Everything I cockalorum, Captain?
0: No, everything is not I cockalorum. What in blazes do you mean ordering my mate about?
3: No offense intended. And none taken, I hope.
0: I want those scurvy wretches aboard now. All of them. You put them below and we'll weigh anchor.
3: One at a time, sir. One at a time. We got to search them.
0: Why didn't you do that before you took them out of jail?
3: There's many a slip, Captain, if you know what I mean. You'd be surprised what those swine can pick up between jail and the docks. It ain't safe. Now, we got to search them, one at a time, and that's a fact. You let me handle this, Captain. It ain't no ordinary cargo, you know. They're murdering devils, every last one of them.
4: The convicts came aboard, one by one. I watched them. They were going from London to a land they'd never seen. A colony had bought them, Australia. 400. The sweepings and scrapings sorted out from the muck of the jails with Finch in charge of them. Oh, I've carried dirty cargoes. Dye wood, for instance, crawling with scorpions and spiders, not to mention snakes. And then there's cattle. But this, weeks and months at sea with a human cargo who'd as soon cut your throat as spit. And what made it worse was, I felt sorry for the poor beggars. I watched them come aboard until there were two left.
5: Name?
3: Wilkes is the name.
5: Search him.
6: Take your bleeding hands off me. I ain't got nothing. I just stole my last farthing.
0: Shut your jaw! That's enough, Finch. I won't have the cat used on my ship. They'll get enough of it where they're going.
3: You're a trusting soul you are, Captain. How would you like that between your ribs? A touch of the cat's a lot better than letting the swine bring a knife aboard, eh? Take them below.
7: Aye, sir.
0: All right.
3: I don't know how they do it. Help me, I don't. You got to watch for them knives.
0: Next!
7: Right.
3: Ooh, here's a terror. Look at the size of him. Dangerous swine. Three murders in Australia. Escaped. He's in for it when he gets back. Name?
8: Abbey. Jonathan Abbey.
3: Abbey. Well, well. A gentleman in chains. I'm sorry, Your Worship. Forgive us for daring to lay hands on Your Highness. I'm sure as how you've been wrongly accused.
0: That's enough, Finch.
3: Search him. Then take him below.
7: Aye, sir.
3: I want Mr. Jonathan Abbey shackled. He's a prize. We mustn't let anything happen to him.
4: From the day we left London docks, I'd taken a violent dislike to Finch. He seemed to be happiest when he was laying about with his cat on the convicts herded like sheep below decks. He kept them quiet enough, but one night I decided to have it out with him in my cabin. Oh, I made it strong, I can tell you, so that even he could understand what I meant.
3: You all finished, Captain? All right. Now, you hear me out. They're a bad lot. 400 of them. All banned for Australia, and they don't want to go. You follow me? There's that bloke, Abbey. Soon as we touch Sydney, the game's up for him. They'll hang him, sure.
0: That doesn't mean that you have the right to make life even worse for them here.
3: Oh, no? If I don't, where do you think we'll be? You, me, your mates. And the crew, well, from what I've seen of them, they're not much better than what's below.
0: You're doing a lot of jawing, mister.
3: I am. What would you do if you were down there? I'll tell you. You'd get hold of the ship and clear out. That's what you'd do. And it'd be easy.
0: They're locked in and we've got a guard.
3: Ah, you don't know them like I do. There's another thing. When I searched them, there was 1 to 5 sovereigns stowed away on every man. Earned or stolen. That'll come to over £1,000 by my figures.
0: They're entitled to that money. It's little enough to take to a wild country.
3: Struth, but there's them down there what would slit the gullet of any man for 2 bob. And you asked me to be dainty with them.
0: That's the way he talked to me. You know, I can tell you I didn't feel easy anymore. I did something I hadn't done for a long time. I brought 2 pistols out from ship's stores and kept them under my pillow. It was when we got round the horn that the first convict died. From scurvy. We had to put him over the side, of course, and there was a lot of grousing. I went down to the hold with Finch. It was hot and stinking.
3: Now, you let me talk to them, Captain. I'll put it to rights.
0: You tell them it couldn't be helped.
3: Now, don't you mind. I'll tell them.
6: Hey, blimey. Here comes old bloody Paul. Oh, Finch. Did you steal the clothes off the poor beggar's back before you threw him in?
2: Man!
6: Man, we ain't men, Daddy. We're dogs, haven't you?
5: Hey, you want to hear me?
7: Why don't you wake up very poor old Smithy in the ground instead of chucking him in the sea?
2: All right. We've got another 2 or 3 weeks before we reach land. I'll make a bargain with you. The next one what dies, now that it's getting nice and hot, I'll leave him down there, and you can take care of him and mourn till we get to Australia. How's that? Over crown, you don't keep him for 3 days.
6: That's old bloody pot. Always a nose for business.
2: Well, if you ain't satisfied with that, I'll see that the hatch is closed down tight for the rest of the voyage. And you can boil for all of me.
0: That seemed to settle it for a time. I began to see that in spite of Finch's hardness within, the prisoners knew he was master and behaved themselves. That is, most of them did. But there were others. And that's what began the trouble. We were 2 days out of the Cook Islands when it happened. Yes?
1: Captain, there's a man on deck. We brought him up from below. It's horrible.
0: Why, what's happened?
1: One of the convicts, sir.
0: Oh?
1: All that blood, sir. Poor devil. I tried to do something, but it was too late. By the time we got him up...
0: Fight, eh?
1: Yes, sir.
3: Here we are, Captain. Mr. Darling ain't much of a surgeon, I must say.
1: Well, I did what I could. He must have been dead before we got him up here.
0: Why, he's been cut to pieces.
3: Not half, he yanked.
0: How did it happen?
3: Oh, I heard him shouting. When I went down in the hole, there he was, propped up like against the bars, with his arms through, holding him up.
1: He must have been dead. He must have been.
0: Poor devil.
3: Oh, him? No, he's dead. There's others in for it, though.
0: What do you mean?
3: Well, how'd you think he got cut up like that? Knives, Captain. Knives.
0: But you searched them before they boarded.
3: I did, and Struth, I don't know how they come to do it. Small knives, Captain. Small knives. We're getting close to Australia. That's what it is. Whoever's got them knives, he's after money. The 1,000 quid or more what's on this cursed ship.
0: Well, I don't see...
3: You're a trusting soul, you are, Captain. Maybe there's a dozen of them. Maybe 20 with knives. Follow me? They'll run the others and rob them blind. Gold sovereigns, Captain. You didn't forget, did you? If anybody objects, cut him up in small pieces like him.
0: We've got to go down there and put a stop to it.
3: Yes, I don't think. How many guns you got aboard?
0: 2 pistols and 4 muskets.
3: That's a fat lot of good. Oh, well, let's take the sweet with the sour. We can try. There's no harm in that. Mark my words, Captain, before we get to Sydney, all of us probably will have our throats cut. Come on.
0: Finch and I, with 2 seamen, armed ourselves and went down into the hold and stood outside the bars. The men inside were quiet, very quiet. They just looked at us, dark like.
2: You, men!
0: I'll talk to them. Now listen to me. We know some of you are carrying knives. I want you to throw them out here. Nothing further will be said about it if you do as I say. Well?
6: Captain, dear, my porridge wasn't hot enough this morning. And please, sir, can I have sugar in it tomorrow?
3: That ain't the way to talk to this scum.
2: The captain's a gentleman. I'm not. You know me, don't you?
7: He knows you all right.
2: You, Abby.
9: Yes?
2: I've a mind you're the leader down here.
6: Good old Abby.
9: I'm flattered, Mr. Finch, but you forget I'm shackled to my bunk. You sort of that.
2: You listen to me. I'm giving you till morning to throw them knives out here. Till morning. If every blasted one ain't out of your dirty hands, I'm going to have you flogged. Every ruddy one of you. 50 lashes. Do you hear me, Mr. Abbey?
9: I'll think about it.
2: Till morning.
5: Then 50 lashes. You think about that, Mr. Abbey.
3: I didn't think they'd give them to us that easy, Captain.
0: There's going to be trouble, though, with this flogging.
3: There'll be more if we don't get the knives away.
10: Good morning, Captain Deering, Mr. Finch.
5: You filthy scum! Where's them knives?
7: Where they'll do the most good.
5: All right, I give them your chance. I played fair. Now...
10: Mr. Finch, may I have a word with you?
3: Oh, come to your senses, have you?
10: Bend closer to the bar circles. What I've got to say, I've got to whisper.
3: Well, what is it? What is it?
10: Mr. Finch.
5: Well, that's 100 lashes. Wilkes, I'll take you first and handle the cat myself.
10: Oh, no, sir. No, sir. Why not take him first? He won't feel it like I will.
0: The crowd of men parted suddenly, and from out of them was pushed what had once been a man. It fell against the bars. And then, no longer with the support of living arms, it slid to the deck. We looked at him, Finch and me. His life had been worth a sovereign, maybe two. He hadn't either now. And the knives were still in the hold with them that had killed him.
11: 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The first you'll hear are Amos and Andy, who are going to be on hand with the Kingfish, Shorty the Barber, Algonquin J. Calhoun, and of course, Sapphire. Then, a little later, Red Skelton. With Joey Adams, Eve Arden, Jack Benny, and Corliss Archer already on hand, be sure you add Amos and Andy and Red Skelton to your Sunday night listening date starting tonight over most of these same CBS stations. And now, we return you to Escape.
3: Now, as I sees it, we've got to have a council of war, in a manner of speaking.
0: I'll tell you one thing, Mr. Finch. There'll be no flogging.
3: Ah, I can see you're a sharper you are. Now, that's right. Too dangerous. We ain't armed for it, and they're in a nasty mood. Now, we've got to be crafty, same as them.
0: I wish we could spill the whole lot of them overside.
3: Lose your contract for carrying them? Not bloody likely. Now, listen here. I'll get them knives. How? It's Abby behind this. He tells them what's what. Get him out, and the others will come around. Mark my words.
0: Are you going into the hole to get him?
3: No, not yet. Couldn't be safe now. Not for nobody to go in there, but in 4 or 5 days... After we cut off their water and food, seal the hatch, you see what happens.
0: They die.
3: They'll die from the knives then. Which do you want? They'll be begging you to take the ruddy knives in 3 days.
0: And if they don't?
3: We tell them to hand over Abby to us. But he's the one to blame for their misfortune. They'll do it.
0: All right. If it's the only way, I'll give the order.
3: But not just yet, Captain. We'll let them sit down there and wonder. Wonder what we're going to do about them. Some of them may get nervous. We'll let them wonder a bit.
0: I didn't see Finch the rest of the day. The barometer had fallen suddenly, and with it came a storm. I can tell you I had my hands full for the next 24 hours. There was no time to worry about what was going on in the hold of the ship, but I didn't think they'd have much stomach for knifing each other and killing. I was wrong. The next morning at breakfast, Finch didn't turn up. He didn't turn up at all. We searched the whole ship. And then I went down into the hold. And that's where he was. And he hadn't died quickly. Someone had held him against the bars. And the others had... He hadn't died quickly.
10: Good morning, Captain. Present for you.
0: Who did this? Who did it?
12: I wouldn't waste sleep mourning him, Captain. He was a bully, and no better than us, except that he was outside.
13: Abby, I thought you were shackled.
12: I was, but Mr. Finch kindly supplied the key to unfasten me.
0: You're going to pay for this, all of you. Now, where are the knives?
10: They're in here, Captain. How'd you like to come in and get them?
2: You'll pay for this!
12: You're repeating yourself, Captain. Good morning.
0: That blasted convict had dismissed me. Like I was a clerk in an office. And there wasn't anything I could do about it. With Finch out of the way, they knew I was an easy mark. It was the knights that got on my nerves. I could hear things happening. Lots of things. And it was awful. Those devils with the knives. And each morning we'd have to pull out six or a dozen, all cut about and bleeding. And most of them died. Those with the knives were getting money. Money they stole from the victims. I began to be afraid of my crewmen. One would take a bribe and let that murdering crowd out. I walked around with two pistols in my jacket all the time. And then, late one afternoon, something very bad happened. I was standing by the wheel.
7: Captain!
0: Yeah, here, boss.
7: He got out, sir.
0: Got out? Who?
7: The big one, Abby. Two of us were standing guard. We heard a scream. It was Abby. He said he'd been stabbed. Benson here opened the grill to get him in. Abby bashed him on the head and bolted.
0: What about the others?
7: I'd got the grill closed in time. They're safe enough. He must be somewhere on the ship, sir. Unless he went overboard.
0: No, not that one. He's up to mischief. You take one of my pistols, mister.
14: Aye, sir.
0: You, Benson, pass out the muskets. I want every inch of this ship searched. If he puts up a fight, shoot him. Do you hear me? Shoot him. The night comes quickly in southern parts. Did you ever try to search a ship at night with lanterns? It's not easy. Too many shadows, too many sounds, which could be rats or a murderer. Who's bigger than what you are and could choke your life out in half a minute. We couldn't find him, but he was somewhere aboard, waiting his time. Because we were short-handed, what with the crew searching, I stood a watch. And I thought about that man who Finch said had committed three murders in Australia.
15: Don't turn around, Captain. It's only a little knife. Don't move.
0: What do you want?
15: A talk.
0: I've nothing to say to the likes of you.
15: That may be, but I have an offer to make you.
0: An offer?
15: It's not safe here. One of your men will be along. Can we go to your cabin?
0: Do you think I'd trust a man like you? Alone?
15: You make it difficult for me. If someone comes, I may have to cut your throat.
0: I'd as soon have it cut on deck. And what do you want?
15: All right. You know what I'm in for when we reach Sydney.
0: Finch told me I've no pity for you.
15: I'm not asking for pity. I have an offer to make.
0: And I can do no more than listen.
15: The men below are planning to take the ship. I don't think they've got a chance, but they'll be killing. Those that have got the knives have got all the money, too. It's £1,200.
0: I'm aware of that, mister.
15: I can get the knives for you.
0: Huh?
15: All I want is the chance to get away before the ship docks.
0: How do you know? How do I know? It's not a trick.
15: Turn around, Captain. Here, my knife. Will that convince you? I'm unarmed. You must have a pistol. You can shoot me if you want.
0: What makes you think that you can get the knives away from them?
15: I can, that's all you need to know, but...
0: But?
15: Will you help me?
0: How can I trust you?
15: I don't know, Captain. Except that I think you do.
0: I couldn't help you openly, you know that. You were put aboard as a murderer. You're in my charge, and it's my job to turn you over to the police as soon as we arrive.
15: Then,
0: but... Well, if you could get the knives, though, I might be able to give you a chance to clear out.
15: That's all I want, the chance.
0: All right.
15: I must have a pistol.
0: What?
15: A pistol.
0: You take me for a fool.
15: No, it was the only way to get the knives.
0: I give you this pistol and you shoot me down? Look, not likely.
15: Captain, if I'd wanted to do that, I'd have cut your throat 2 minutes ago.
0: You're a murderer.
15: I know.
0: You can't have it.
15: It's either them or your ship and probably your life. Well?
0: You
14: talk like a gentleman, but suppose you want my pistol so that you can free them.
15: You just have to trust me as I'd trust you to give me a chance to get away.
14: Take it.
15: Here. What about the guards below? They'll shoot.
14: I'll take you down. Say I caught you.
15: How do I get out again when I've got the knives?
14: Send word that you want to see me.
15: All right. Captain, I'm trusting you now. I want that chance to get away.
14: We'll talk about it if you get the knives. I'll take you below now and come back tomorrow.

0: Keep your voice low. They think I'm tricking you into making a bargain. They think I stole the pistols. I told them that I had to have the knives to make you believe that we wouldn't make trouble. I said that we'd take over the ship tonight.
1: What do you want me to do?
0: Leave me the key to the grill. I'll slip out tonight and bring you the knives.
1: They'll want you to let them out, too.
0: I won't. I'll lock it.
1: How do I know you will?
0: You don't. You'll have to trust me.
1: Do they know about this plan?
0: All except for the fact that I'm going to lock them in once I'm out.
1: Give me the knives now.
0: Oh, no, no, no. They'd know something was wrong. I'd never get out alive. Give me the key.
1: All right. Here.
0: I mean, tonight.
1: I waited. And I can tell you that I didn't like it. The wind came up a bit, and I knew that before sunrise we would be in Sydney. That is, if I should trust a murderer. At 10 o'clock that night, there was a tap on my cabin door.
0: One of your crew nearly caught me coming down here. Well, I've kept my side of the bargain. Yeah. Oh, they're all there. You needn't worry. Here, here's your pistol.
1: You may need it.
0: Huh? Oh, thanks. Now, how do I get away?
1: We'll be in port in about 6 hours if the wind holds. You stay aft in the longboat. When you hear the anchor go, drop over the side and swim for it. I'll try to anchor as close to land as possible before I take her in.
0: If I can land without being seen, I've got some friends who will hide me.
1: I don't want to know about it. Just remember, when the anchor's lets go, that's your signal.
0: Thank you, Captain. I trust you. And, I'd like to shake hands with you.
1: I took the hand of the murderer, and we shook hands like old friends. And then, he was gone. 2 hours later, the wind went down, and in its place came fog. Mucky fog. I had my hands full, not with danger from other ships and the blasted current that knocks you about off the harbor entrance. And by 3 o'clock, the fog had shut in properly, and the blessed tide ran us all over the place. It was proper dangerous, I can tell you. We were about 15 miles offshore, and I didn't like the looks of things. There's shoals thereabout, and I sent the mate for it to heave the lead. I got a proper start when I heard him sing out, we'd got off course right enough, and at this rate, we'd shear the bottom clean off her. I saw it was high time to bring the ship up and wait until we could see something.
2: Let go of the anchor!
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4: 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She was shoaling fast.
1: Blasted current must be making 5 knots out to sea. 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
2: She's holding, sir!
1: The anchor! The anchor! Abby! I went to the longboat. It was empty. He'd heard the signal as the anchor paid out. He couldn't see in the fog and had gone overboard into a 5-knot tide running straight out to sea, 15 miles from shore. He trusted me. That's why I tell you, you shouldn't trust anybody.

0: Sometimes it's hard sleeping at night. When you hear the water outside and you think, that's when it's hard to sleep.
1: Escape is produced and directed by Norman MacDonald. Today we have brought you A Sleeping Draft by Weston Martyr, adapted for radio by Anthony Ellis, with Ben Wright, starred as Captain Godfrey. Featured in the cast were John Dodsworth, Bruce Payne, Anthony Barrett, John Daner, and Lou Krugman. 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
1: 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And starting next Sunday, Frank Sinatra checks in again at CBS, the Star's address, with his new hour-long radio program, so be sure to listen for Frank Sinatra. 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

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You just heard an episode of Escape, which originally aired Sunday, October 1st, 1950, 76 years ago today, titled A Sleeping Draft. This episode of Escape originally aired Wednesday, October 1st, 1947, 79 years ago today. Its title? The Most Dangerous Game.

0: 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Fed up with a housing shortage? 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

0: You are alone and unarmed in the green hell of a Caribbean jungle. You are being trailed by a pack of fiercely hungry dogs and a mad hunter armed for the kill. A mad hunter who believes that you, a human being, are the most dangerous game.
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0: Tonight, we escape to an island in the Caribbean and the weird sportsmanship of a madman, as Richard Connell tells it in his unforgettable story, The Most Dangerous.

0: My name is Rainsford. You may have heard of me. I make my living hunting big game for many of the major museums of the world, guiding parties of sportsmen on safari in Africa, Tibet, and South America. Perhaps you've had occasion to run across some of my books, but even if you have, there's one incident you won't find described in them. The full story of my most terrible hunt. It all began on board a private yacht en route to Rio. Whitney, my host, and I were smoking our pipes on deck, lounging back in steamer chairs, enjoying the sensuous drowsiness of the warm night.
1: Good dinner, eh?
0: Excellent. Afraid I ate too much, though.
1: Care for some gin rummy?
0: Oh, no, I don't care to move.
1: All right. There's a rather large island off there to the right somewhere. It's something of a mystery.
0: Really? Oh, I didn't know. What island is it?
1: The old charts call it Ship Trap Island. Suggestive name, isn't it? Sailors have a curious dread of the place. Some superstition.
0: I can't see it.
1: Well, you have good eyes, but even you can't see 4 miles or so through a moonless Caribbean night.
0: No, not even 4 yards. It is dark, isn't it?
1: It'll be light enough in Rio. Oh, by the way, hope the guns have come from Purdy's. We should have some good jaguar hunting up the Amazon. Great sport, hunting.
0: Best in the world.
1: Yeah, it's for the hunter, not for the jaguar.
0: Oh, why not? They've no understanding.
1: Even so, I rather think they understand one thing. Fear. The fear of pain, the fear of death.
0: Huh? Oh, Rod Whitney. Who cares how the jaguar feels?
1: Perhaps the jaguar does.
0: Oh, you're a big game hunter, not a philosopher. Look, the world is made up of two classes, the hunter and the hunted. We're lucky enough to be the hunters. Do you think we've passed that island yet?
1: Yeah, can't tell in the dark. I hope so.
0: Why?
1: Oh, the place has a reputation. A bad one.
0: Cannibals?
1: Hardly. Even cannibals wouldn't live in such an isolated spot. But it's gotten into sailors' legends somehow. Did you notice? The crew seemed jumpy today.
0: Yes, they were a bit strange, now that you mention it.
1: Yes, it's a sort of dread, a kind of mental chill. I'll be hanged if I haven't felt it myself.
0: Oh, pure imagination. But one superstitious sailor can infect a whole ship's company with his fear.
1: Maybe. Sometimes sailors have an extra sense which tells them when they're in danger. Well, enough of that. I think I'll turn in.
0: I'm not sleepy. I'll just have another pipe.
1: Well, good night, then. See you in the morning.
0: Yes. Good night, Whitney. It was very dark. So dark, I could have slept without closing my eyes. The night would have been my eyelids. I puffed at my pipe, got drowsy. Then I was wide awake. A gun out there in the water, a gun. I sprang to the rail, strained my eyes in the direction of those shots, but I couldn't see a thing. I leaped up on the rail to get better elevation, and my pipe, striking a rope, was knocked out of my mouth. I lunged for it, and tight fingers closed around my heart as I realized I'd reached too far and lost my balance. Ah! The blood-warm waters of the Caribbean closed over my head. When I came to the surface, the wash from the speeding yacht slapped salt water into my mouth, making me gag and strangling me. I coughed and spat it out and found my voice. Help! Help! Help! The lights from the boat moved steadily away. They quickly became faint fireflies. And then they were blotted out by the night. I struggled out of my clothes and turned to the direction from which I'd heard those shots. I began swimming, slowly, conserving my strength. For an endless time, I fought the sea. Then I began to count my strokes. I thought I could possibly do another 100 before I... Someone was shooting game, almost at my very elbow, it seemed. It gave me fresh vitality. I swam toward the sound. Then I was in the breakers. In another moment, I was dragging myself from the swirling waters, pulling myself hand over hand onto the narrow beach, gasping, panting for breath.
2: I saw that the dense jungle came down to the edge of the cliff, and I was on land. On blessed land. Safe on the soft, warm sand. I awoke late in the afternoon, a sharp hunger picking at me. As I slowly came to my feet, I saw, not far from where I'd been lying, signs of a terrible struggle in the underbrush that sloped so sharply to the beach. Some wounded thing, evidently a large animal, had thrashed about there in its death fight. And almost at my feet was a small glittering object, an empty cartridge from a .22. That was odd. The hunter had had his nerve to tackle a large brute with so small a gun. I examined the ground closely and found what I'd hoped for. The print of hunting boots. They pointed up toward a recess in the cliff, and I hurried quickly after them, for night was beginning to settle on the island. It was already dark when I came upon it. First, I thought it was a village. There were so many lights. But as I came closer, I saw that all the lights were in one building, a chateau on a high bluff. In a few moments, my bare feet were padding up stone steps, and I stood in front of the massive oaken door. Good evening.

0: My name is Sanger Rainsford.
1: It is a great pleasure and honor to welcome Mr. Rainsford, the celebrated hunter, to my home.
0: Well, thank you.
1: I've read your book on hunting snow leopards in Tibet. I'm General Zarov.
0: Believe me, General, I'm very happy to see you.
1: All right, Ivan, you can put down that gun. This gentleman is a guest. Ivan is an incredibly strong fellow, but he has the misfortune to be a mute. A simple thing, but a bit of a savage.
0: I'm even happy to see him.
1: Come, we should not be chatting here. You want clothes, food, rest. You shall have them. This is a most restful spot.
0: I can't tell you how grateful I am.
1: It is my pleasure. Follow Ivan, if you please, Mr. Rainsford. I was about to have my dinner, but it can wait. I think my clothes will fit you.
0: I followed the man into a huge beam-ceiling bedroom with a canopied bed large enough for six men. Ivan silently laid out an evening suit, and as I put it on, I noticed that it came from a London tailor. And Whitney'd call this place too isolated, even for cannibals. I went downstairs and sat down opposite Zaroff in a dining room that suggested a baronial hall of feudal times. The food was excellent.
1: Perhaps you were surprised that I recognized your name, but I read all books on hunting, published in English, French, and Russian. I have but one passion in life, and that is the hunt.
0: Well, I notice you have some wonderful heads here. Well, that Cape Buffalo over there is the largest I've ever seen.
1: Oh, that fellow. Yes, he charged me, threw me against a tree, fractured my skull. But I got the brute.
0: I've always thought the Cape Buffalo the most dangerous of all big game.
1: No, the Cape Buffalo is not the most dangerous.
0: No?
1: Here in my preserve on this island, I hunt more dangerous game.
0: What, is there big game on this island?
1: The biggest.
0: Really?
1: Oh, it is not here naturally. I had to stock the island.
0: Well, what have you imported, General? Tigers?
1: No. Hunting tigers ceased to interest me when I exhausted their possibilities. There is no thrill left in tigers, no real danger. I live for danger. Cigarette, Mr. Rainsford.
0: Please.
1: We will have some capital hunting, you and I.
0: But what game?
1: I'll tell you. You will be amused, I know. I think I may say in all modesty that I have done a rare thing. I have invented a new sensation. May I pour you another glass of port?
0: Thank you.
1: I have been a hunter all my life. But after many years of enjoyment, I found that the hunt no longer fascinated me. It had ceased to be what you call a sporting proposition. I always got my quarry. Always. And there is no greater bore than perfection.
0: Then you were a very good hunter, General.
1: No. I had merely discovered that the animal has nothing but his legs and his instincts. Instinct is no match for reason. When I realized this, it was a tragic moment for me. As I told you, I love to hunt. And then it came to me as an inspiration what I must do.
0: And that was?
1: I had to invent a new animal to hunt.
0: A new animal? Why, you're joking.
1: I assure you I am not, sir. A new animal. And so I found one. I bought this island, built this house, and here I do my hunting. The island is perfect for my purpose. There are jungles with a maze of trails in them, hills, swamps.
0: And the animal, General Zaroff?
1: It supplies me with the most intense excitement of all. I never grow bored now, for I have a quarry with which I can match my wits. An ideal quarry, with courage, cunning, and above all, reason.
0: But no animal can reason.
1: My dear fellow, there is one that can.
0: I can't believe you're serious. But there's some grisly joke.
1: Of course I'm serious. I'm speaking of hunting.
0: You're speaking of murder.
1: Surely your experience isn't the
0: war. Did not make me condone cold-blooded murder.
1: I'll wager you'll forget your notions when you go hunting with me. Why, you've a genuine new thrill in store for you, Mr. Rains.
0: Thank you. I'm a hunter, not a murderer.
1: Oh, dear me, that unfortunate word again. But I hunt the scum of the earth, sailors from tramp ships, lascars, mongrels.
0: Where do you get them?
1: This island is called Ship Trap. There is a row of lights out there on the reef which indicate a channel. Where there is none, only rocks. I control the lights from my tower.
0: You wreck their ships and then you shoot down the men.
1: Oh, but I treat my visitors with every consideration. They get plenty of good food and exercise. They get into

0: splendid physical condition. You shall see for yourself tomorrow. Would you like some more port, please?
1: What shall I see tomorrow?
0: We'll visit my training school. It's in the cellar. I have about a dozen there now. Sailors. Inferior lot, I regret to say. More accustomed to the deck than the jungle. Ivan, we'll have our coffee now. Thick Turkish coffee, Mr. Rainsford. Very good.
1: No.
0: Is your appetite quite gone?
1: No coffee, thank you.
0: Just one, Ivan. It is a game, you see. I suggest to one of them that we go hunting. I give him 3 hours start. I am to follow, armed only with pistol of smallest caliber and range. My quarry eludes me for 3 whole days. He wins the game. If I find him, he loses.
1: And if he refuses to be hunted?
0: Oh, I give him the option. If he won't hunt, I turn him over to Ivan here. Ivan once served as official executioner to the great white Tsar, and he has his own ideas of sport. Invariably, they choose the hunt.
1: And if they win?
0: To date, I have not lost. I don't wish you to think me a braggart. Once did almost win. Eventually, I had to use the dogs.
1: The dogs?
0: Yeah. Just step over here to the window a moment. I want you to see my courtyard. Go ahead, Mr. Rainford. Open the window, please. And I have a dozen, as you can see. They are let out at 7 every night. If anyone should try to get into my house or out of it, well, it would be regrettable. And now I want to show you my new collection of heads. Will you come with me to the library, please?
1: I hope you'll excuse me tonight. I'm really not feeling at all well.
0: Oh, I am sorry. You need a good, restful night's sleep. Tomorrow you'll feel like a new man, and then we'll hunt. I wonder at the promising prospect.
1: But I was already hurrying from the room and up the marble stairway. I heard him calling after me.
0: Sorry you can't go with me tonight. I expect rather fair sport, a big, strong native from west coast of Africa. He looks resourceful.
1: The bed was good. I was tired, but I didn't sleep. I didn't toss or turn. I didn't move. I just lay rigidly in one spot, my eyes on the ceiling, my arms tight against my side, my breathing slow and heavy, my mind empty, waiting. Waiting. The inky black was just beginning to dissolve. A thin line of gray was just beginning to seep insidiously into my room when Zaroff found his quarry. Then, I suppose I slept. When I awoke, the sun's shadows were already slanting through my room. Must have been well after noon. I came down to find General Zaroff pouring himself a glass of brandy by the sideboard.
0: Ah, Mr. Rainsford, feeling better, I trust?
1: Yes.
0: Wish better. I could say the same. No, I'm not well. Hunting was no good last night. He made a straight trail, offered no problems at all.
1: General, I want to leave the island at once.
0: Mr. Rainsford, tonight we will hunt, you and I.
1: No, General. I've told you I will not hunt.
0: I beg you to reconsider. My idea of sport is much more diverting than Ivan.
1: You mean that?
0: Yeah. You and I. It's really an inspiration. A foeman worthy of my steel at last. Oh, you'll find this game worth playing, Rainsford. Your brain against mine. Your woodcraft against mine. Your strength and stamina against mine. Outdoor chess. And the stake is not without value, eh?
1: And if I win?
0: If I do not find you by midnight of the third day, then I'm defeated. My sloop will place you on the mainland near a town. Oh, you can trust me. I give you my word as a gentleman and as a sportsman. Of course, you in turn must agree to say nothing of your visit here.
1: I'll agree to say nothing of the kind.
0: Well, in that case, well, why discuss it now? 3 days from now, we can chat about it over a bottle of Veuve Clicquot. Unless... Now, listen, Rainford. Ivan will supply you with hunting clothes, food, and knife. I suggest you wear moccasins. They leave a poorer trail. I suggest, too, you avoid the big swamp in the southeast corner of the island. There's quicksand there. And now you'll want to start, no doubt. I shall not follow until dusk. Hunting at night is so much more exciting than by day, don't you think, Mr. Rainsford? Good hunting.
1: I can't kept telling myself through tight teeth that I had to keep my head. Keep my head. My first idea had been to put distance between myself and Zaroff, and so I'd plunged into the jungle in a blind panic. Before long, I shook it off and stopped. Straight flight was futile. It would only bring me out to the sea. Then I hit upon the idea of giving him a trail to follow. I would begin our dangerous game by playing the fox. For more than 2 hours, I went through the trackless wilderness, executing a series of intricate loops, doubling again and again on my trail. Night found me leg-weary, with hands and face lashed by the branches. I needed rest badly. And having played the fox, I decided now to play the cat. I climbed into the crotch of a huge tree. An apprehensive night crawled slowly by like a wounded snake. Then at dawning, a startled bird suddenly screamed and I flattened against the bough. Through a screen of leaves as thick as tapestry, I saw the general. He came slowly, his eyes fixed on the ground. Almost beneath my tree, he paused and went down on one knee studying the ground. I would have gone for him, leaping the way a panther does, except for the small automatic in his right hand. After a seemingly endless time, he came back to his feet. His eyes left the ground and traveled inch by inch up the tree. I froze, every muscle tensed for a spring. But the hunter's eyes stopped just before they reached the limb on which I lay. A slow smile spread over his brown face.
2: Oh, Rainsford, where can you have gone? Wherever are you, you clever dog? I simply must go home and lie down a bit to think this over.
1: The pent-up air burst hotly from my lungs as he turned back and disappeared. So, the general was playing with me, was saving me for another day's sport. Zaroff was the cat and I was the mouse. In that moment, I knew the real meaning of terror. I slipped from the tree and set off into the woods. I'd only gone a few hundred yards when I found a huge dead tree leaning against a smaller living one. I pulled my knife from its sheath and set to work. When the job was finished, I threw myself down behind a log 100 feet away. How long I waited, I don't know. It seemed like days. It was probably only a few hours. Then he was coming again, with the sureness of a bloodhound. Nothing escaped those searching black eyes. No crushed blade of grass, no bent twig, no mark, however faint, in the moss. He was so intent on his stalking, he was upon the thing before he saw it, his foot touching the protruding branch that was the trigger. The dead tree, delicately adjusted to rest on the cut living one, crashed heavily to the earth. And I waited yet another moment, not daring to look up and see if it really had done its work.
2: Rainsford, if you're within the sound of my voice, let me congratulate you. There aren't many men who know how to make a melee man catcher. I am a lucky man, Rainsford. My reflexes are still good. Did you see me spring back even while it was falling? Rainsford, can you hear me? You are proving interesting. I'm going back now to have my wound dressed. Don't be alarmed. It's only a slight one. I shall be back. I shall be back.
1: It was dark and I'd been going for hours. The vegetation became ranker. Insects were biting me savagely. And when mud began sucking viciously at my feet like giant leeches, I knew where I was. About to enter the death swamp with its quicksand. However, the softness of the earth gave me an idea. I stepped back about a dozen paces out of the quicksand and began to dig. When the pit was above my shoulders, I climbed out. And from some hard saplings, I cut stakes, sharpening them to a fine point. I planted the stakes at the bottom of the pit, with their points up. With flying fingers, I wove a rough carpet of weeds and branches, and with it I covered the mouth of the pit. Then, wet with sweat and aching with tiredness, I crouched behind the stump of a lightning-blasted tree. I heard the padding sound of feet on the soft earth. I knew he was coming. The night wind brought me the perfume of the general's black cigarette. Although I could see nothing, it seemed to me that he was coming with unusual swiftness. that he was not feeling his way along foot by foot. In one brief moment, I lived an entire year. Then I heard the sharp crackle of breaking branches. The cover of the pit gave way.
2: Ah, you've done well, Rainsford. Very well. Where did you get the tie? Your Burmese tiger pit has claimed one of my best dogs. And so you score again. I must see what you can do now against my whole pack.
1: He went away again. But I just lay there in the swamp that night. At daybreak, I was awakened by a distant sound, faint and wavering. The baying of a pack of hounds. I went up into a tree. Down a water course, not a quarter of a mile away, I could see the bush moving. I strained my eyes and saw the lean figure of General Zaroff. Just ahead of him, I made out the gigantic Ivan, holding the pack in leash. I prepared for the native trick I've learned in Uganda. I slipped from the tree, caught hold of a springy young sapling, and to it fastened my knife, its blade pointing down the trail. With a bit of wild grapevine, I tied back the sapling and ran for my life. The hounds hit the fresh scent and raised their voices, and I knew how an animal at bay must feel. Even as I ran, the clamor of the hounds suddenly ceased, and with it my heart stopped. For that meant they'd reached the knife. I climbed excitedly up a tree and looked back, and hope died in my brain. The general was still on his feet. Ivan, however, was not. The knife, driven by the recoil of the springing tree, had done its work. Then the dogs took up the cry again, and I was on the ground once more. Nerve, nerve! I panted the words over and over as I fled headlong. A blue gap showed through the trees dead ahead. I forced myself up on towards the gap and reached the sea. It lay 20 feet below me, rumbling and hissing. I stood a moment, poised over the edge. I heard the hounds. I knew it was the end. Then I leaped far out into the water.

0: Well, it's been a busy day, eh, Adam? A busy day. Oh, down, Adam, down. What's the matter, my boy? Hungry? All right, catch. It's quite a day. Not perfect, of course. Two slight annoyances. One is, it will be difficult to replace Ivan. And the other... Well, our quarry escaped us, didn't he, Adam? But then, of course, the American didn't really play the game. So we won't count it. We won't count it at all. All right, my boy. That's enough for now. Out you go with the rest. Better luck another time.
1: Rainsford.
2: Good evening, General.
1: How did you get here?
2: I swam. I found that quicker than walking through the jungle.
1: I congratulate you. You have won the game.
2: No, General.
1: Yes. Yes, of course you have.
2: I'm still a beast at bay. Get ready, General Zarov.
1: I see. Splendid. One of us is to furnish a meal for the hounds. The other will sleep in this very excellent bed. Good, Rainsford. Good.

0: Escape is produced by William N. Robeson and was directed tonight by Richard Sandville. You have escaped tonight in the Richard Connell story, The Most Dangerous Game, adapted for radio by Irving Ravitch, with Paul Fries as Sanger Rainsford and Hans Conried as General Zaroff. The special musical score was conceived and conducted by Cy Feuer. Next week,
1: you're sitting at the throttle of a speeding locomotive, screaming around the curves of a mountain gorge, racing against time with death at your shoulder. Next week, you're the engineer of the Yellow Mail.
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2: 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This episode of Jerry at Fair Oaks originally aired Friday, March 18th, 1938. Its title, Lee Talks with Major Davis.
0: Jerry at Fair Oaks.

0: Lee.
1: Yeah?
0: How do you think you got along in that history exam today?
1: All right, I think. And Professor Custis doesn't ask such tough questions.
0: Gee, I thought he did. I don't know how I got along. I can't say I like these midterm exams very much.
2: Oh, just think what they lead up to, my pal. Vacation. 10 whole days of vacation. Whoopee!
0: I guess you're right. Hey, what are you going to do during vacation, Lee?
1: I don't know yet. I think maybe I'll just loaf around here, take some hikes up Hiawatha Canyon, do some rowing and read at night, maybe once in a while take in a movie. You're going to the circus winter quarters, aren't you?
0: Yep. Mr. Randall's coming up for the exercises the end of this week, and then we're going back together. Golly, I'll be glad to see all the folks there. Bumps and Major Mite and Olson and Whitey and Jim Bennett.
1: Who's he, Jerry? I don't think you've mentioned him before.
0: Jim Bennett? Oh, he's Mr. Randall's business manager.
1: Oh. Yeah, I guess it will be fun for you to see all your old friends again.
0: Oh, it sure will. Well, I'm ready. Are you?
2: Just about. Wait till I get this short shirt on. There. Okay, come on.
0: Righto.
1: You sound like Bruce.
0: Thank you, my friend. I meant to.
1: I'm certainly anxious to get started in rowing practice, aren't you?
0: Oh, you bet. Say, I'll make you guys really work out there.
1: Oh, you will, huh?
0: Yeah, man. That's a coxswain's job, isn't it?
1: Well, maybe. But the coach is the real boss.
0: Oh, sure, I know that. He tells me what to do, then I tell the crew what to do. For once, Cadet Phillips, I'll be able to really boss you around. I'll get back at you for all the times you made me pour water for you in the mess hall.
1: Okay.
0: Oh, say, there's Ted Metcalf.
1: Yeah, he's coming down this way.
0: Uh-huh.
3: Hey, just a minute, Lee.
0: Hey, he's calling to you. Hey, do we salute? I never can remember.
1: No, Jerry, we're not in uniform. Just stand at attention until he gives us these. Yes, sir.
4: At ease, men. Heading for crew turn on?
1: Mm-hmm, yes, sir.
4: Good. Captain Rowland's anxious to have a good bunch of recruits. You're pretty light, though, aren't you, Jerry?
0: I guess I would be for the crew, sir, but Captain Rowland said I could turn out for coxswain.
4: Oh, I see. Well, Lee, I was just on my way over to Hayward Hall to get you. Major Davis wants to see you.
1: Oh, right now, sir?
4: Yes. He knows you won't be in uniform, but he said it was all right to go over just as you are.
1: Oh, all right, sir. Thank you. Well, I'll see you at the boathouse later, Jerry.
0: Okay.
4: Come on, Jerry. I'll go down to the boathouse with you. I'd like to see the first turnout.
0: Yes, sir.
4: Oh, and forget the sir for the time being.
0: Okay, thanks, Dan. Yeah, I wonder what Major Davis wants to see Lee about.
4: I don't know, but it must be pretty important, or else he wouldn't have kept him away from crew practice.
0: Yeah. I hope it isn't anything bad.
4: You bet, so do I.
0: Well, find out later. Say, are you going to turn out for the crew too, Ted?
4: No, football's my sport. And that's all over now.
0: What do you mean, it's all over?
4: Well, this is my last year, Jerry. I'm going on to state college next year. Well, I guess I'll be playing freshman college there.
0: Oh, gee, that's swell. I didn't mean it was swell that you're leaving Fair Oaks, I mean, but... Well,
4: oh,
0: you know
4: I know what
0: I
4: you mean. You think you'll be going to college when you finish here at Fair Oaks?
0: Oh, I don't know yet. It's a little too soon to plan that far ahead.
4: Well, I hope you're able to make it. I suppose Lee's got his college and university all picked out, hasn't he?
0: Well, I don't know that either, Ted. We haven't talked about it. I guess he'll be going somewhere, though. He's a good student.
4: Yes, I know he is. Say, Bruce Dow Campbell was telling me that when you fellows were over at Mac's place yesterday afternoon, Mac told you something about a big secret he has.
0: Yes, he did.
4: Well, what is it, do you know?
0: No. Of course, he was pretty disappointed, I think, when he found out somebody had beat him to it on inventing that altimeter.
4: Yeah, I know.
0: So, maybe his new secret is another invention. He's got a kind of a laboratory fixed up in the back of his place where he's been sort of monkeying around with chemicals.
4: Oh, is that so? I didn't know that. Say, isn't that kind of dangerous for an old fellow like Mac to be playing around with chemicals when he really doesn't know anything about them?
0: Maybe it is, but he says he's been reading up on them.
4: Mm-hmm. Well, here we are.
0: Yeah, go ahead, Dad.
4: Oh, thanks. Hey, quite a crowd here for the first turnout.
0: Yeah. Gee, it doesn't look like there's going to be much chance for a beginner.
4: Oh, don't talk that way, Jerry. A lot of these cadets here are just beginning, too.
0: They are?
4: Why, certainly. And those who have been out before had to begin sometime.
0: I suppose you're right.
5: Well, hello, Metcalf.
4: Oh, good afternoon, Captain Rowland.
5: Hey, don't tell me we're to have the honor of Fair Oaks' big football star turning out for the crew.
4: No, sir, I wish I could. Well, I've got too much to do for the rest of the term to graduate. Oh, well, Captain Rowland, this is Cadet Jerry Dugan.
5: Yes, Dugan and I have met. How are you today, son?
0: Fine, thank you, sir.
5: Where's your roommate, Jerry? Isn't Lee going to turn out?
0: Oh, yes, sir. But he had to go over to see Major Davis right now. He'll be here a little later.
5: Fine. Well, we might as well get started. All right, boys. Line up in four lines right across the boathouse. Careful now, not to bump into any of those shells. You have to handle those with kid gloves. All right, quiet now. Attention. Now, all we're going to do today is get limbered up a bit. Then I'm going to tell you something about this sport you're turning out for. Spread out, arm's length, so your fingertips are just touching. All right. Raise your arms above your head slowly and inhale. Exhale. Once more, inhale. Weigh in, hold it, exhale. All right, raise your hands to the front above your heads on the count of one. Bend over and touch the floor on the count of two. Rise on three, hands at the side on four. Ready? One, two, three, four. One, two, three, four. All right, halt. Now a little stationary running. Ready? Fast now. One, two, three, four. One, two, three, four. Higher, higher, Benton. Way up. One, two, three, four. All right, now faster, faster. Detail, halt. All right, boys, at ease. All right, quiet, please. Now, boys, you're turning out for one of the greatest, cleanest sports I know of. There isn't any actual physical combat, I know. In fact, you're almost always yards away from your opponents. But to me, there's no thrill greater than hearing that gun at the start and watching the bow of one shell nose ahead inch by inch past another. The training's hard, of course. Rigid discipline, no late hours, lots of exercise, and strict diet. You won't be able to eat all the things the rest of the cadets eat. You'll have to sit at a special training table.
0: Pardon me, sir.
5: Yes, Dugan?
0: Is there a water corporal at the training table?
5: Oh, I think we can arrange for you to continue with that honor. Now, I'm going to ask eight of you last year, men, to get into this land shell and show the new cadets what our stroke looks like. Merrick, you take coxswain. Chalk, bow. Perry, number two. Wheaton, three.
3: Yes, sir.
5: Sullivan, four. The rest of you boys gather around here. Parker, five.
0: Say, kid, have you seen Lee?
5: Six.
4: No, I haven't, Jerry.
5: Bell, seven.
4: I guess he's still up in Custis Hall with Major Davis.
5: All right.
0: Yeah, but I sure wish he'd get here. He's missing a lot of important stuff.
4: Oh, well, you can tell him all about it later. Now, you better get over there and watch how Jay Merrick handles this crew.
5: All right, boys. Watch this now. Don't only watch one of the rowers. You boys who are going to turn out for Cox and watch Merrick.
3: Yes, sir.
5: Okay, Merrick. Take a slow stroke, about 25.
6: Yes, sir. Ready? Throw. Throw.
7: What's that easy slide back, boys?
6: Throw.
7: You see? That equipment is worked out so that the fulcrum, that is the oarlock, is so placed that the balance between the stroke of the rower and the resistance of the water on the oar gives the greatest degree of leverage.
6: Throw.
7: All right, Merrick. Weigh enough.
6: Weigh enough.
5: All right, now. You boys who are turning out for rowing, report to Roy Schock over in that corner. And you boys for coxswain, go with Pee-wee Merrick over there. Ask any questions you want to. Okay, go ahead.
6: Come on, gang. Now, what questions?
0: Pee-wee,
6: Yeah, Jerry?
0: I'd like to know what those little wooden blocks are for, the ones you hit the side of the boat with.
6: Shell, Jerry, shell.
0: Oh, yeah, shell.
6: Well, those blocks on a real shell are attached to the ropes on the side onto the rudder. I bang them against the sides of the shell to give them more of a punch to the stroke. Then, if I see that the crew stroke is lagging, I bang them fast, like this. Stroke. Stroke. Come on, stroke. And so forth, see?
0: Oh, yeah, I see. Hey, that's swell.
5: Well, how are you getting along over here?
6: Fine, sir.
5: Well, that'll be all for today. You cadets turning out for coxswain for the first time, report tomorrow afternoon at this same time to Merrick for further instruction.
3: Yes, sir.
5: Okay, you're dismissed.
0: Say, Ted.
4: Yes, Jerry.
0: Where in the heck do you suppose Lee is? Gee, he should have been here.
4: He's here.
0: Huh? He is? Well, why didn't he come into the boathouse?
4: I don't know, Jerry. I tried to get him to come in, but he said he'd wait until the turnout was dismissed. He wanted to talk with Captain Rowland about something. Jerry, I think something's wrong.
0: Wrong? Well, where's Lee now?
4: Here he is. He's coming in now. He must have seen the other fellas leaving.
0: Yeah, I guess so. Well, excuse me, will you?
4: Oh, sure, Jerry. Go ahead.
0: Lee?
3: Hello, Jerry. How'd it go today?
0: Oh, swell. You should have been here.
3: Yeah? Where's Captain Roland?
0: He's right over there talking to those older crewmen. Do you want to talk to him?
3: I'll wait a minute till he gets through.
0: What's the matter, Lee?
3: Oh, I'll tell you all about it later. You go on and get your shower. I'll wait for you outside the gym here.
0: Well, okay, Lee. I'll be in the shower room then.
3: Yeah, okay.
4: How are you, Lee?
3: Oh, well, hello, Ted. You turning out the crew this year?
4: No, I'm not. I just walked down here with Jerry to watch the turnout. But aren't you turning out?
3: No. No, I'm not turning out.
4: You're not? Well, Lee, what's the trouble? Something Major Davis told you?
3: Well, Ted, it's awful.
4: What's awful, Lee? What is it?
3: Well, I'm going to have to leave Fair Oaks.

0: This is ABN, the Antioch Broadcasting Network. You just heard an episode of Jerry at Fair Oaks, which originally aired Friday, March 18th, 1938. Its title? Lee Talks with Major Davis. This episode of Jerry at Fair Oaks originally aired Monday, March 21st, 1938. Titled, Jerry Plans to Help Lee.
1: Jerry at Fair Oaks.

0: here?
1: I am. See you later, gang.
2: Okay.
1: Oh, there's Lee. Ted's with him. Hello, Lee. Ted.
3: Well, it didn't take you long to get out of your shower, Jerry.
1: No, I guess I did kind of hurry.
3: Well, let's walk on over to the campus.
1: Okay.
3: Jerry, Lee's just had some pretty bad news.
1: Bad news? Golly. Well, what is it, Lee?
3: Well, maybe I'd better tell you, Jerry.
1: Okay.
3: Jerry, Lee's just found out that... Well, he's going to have to leave Fair Oaks.
1: Leave Fair Oaks? Why, you're kidding.
2: You think I'd kid about a thing like that?
1: No. No, I guess you wouldn't.
3: Come on, let's keep on walking.
1: Yeah. Well, what's it all about, Lee?
3: Well, maybe Lee doesn't feel like talking about it right now.
2: Oh, yes. Yes, I'll talk about it. If I don't, I might do something pretty silly. Well, to begin with, Jerry, you remember when we were out in the outboard boat that day, going over to General Bend?
1: Yeah, I remember.
2: Well, do you remember that I told you that in more ways than one, you and I were in the same boat?
1: Sure, I remember that. You told me that you're an orphan too, just like me.
2: Yeah. Well, I don't even remember my mother. She died when I was just a baby, but... Well, Dad really raised me. He was a swell pal too, but... Well, he died about a year ago.
1: Oh.
2: Let's sit down here under the Davis Oak for a while, huh?
1: Okay.
3: Sure.
2: The Davis Oak. Well, Dad was in the lithographing business.
1: The what?
2: Lithographing business. That's a kind of printing, Jerry.
1: Oh, mm-hmm.
2: It's generally used by circuses and carnivals and for big billboards and that sort of thing.
1: Oh, yeah.
2: I guess the business was pretty successful, too, because we had a nice home in the city and a swell place out in the country, right on the shores of the lake, Angle Lake. We had a speedboat and two or three other boats, some horses. Oh, gee, it was a beautiful place.
1: Was? Well, don't you have it anymore?
2: No. Now, after Dad died, Mr. Thorpe, he was Dad's lawyer, well, he thought the place at the lake would just be unnecessary expense, so we sold it.
1: Uh-huh.
2: Well, Mr. Thorpe was named in Dad's will as the executor of his estate.
3: An executor, Jerry, is the man who takes care of an estate for the heirs after a person dies.
1: Yeah, I know. Well, go on, Lee.
2: Mr. Thorpe's a swell fella. He's treated me like a million. I've always called him Uncle Ross.
1: Ross Thorpe, that's the lawyer's name, huh?
2: Yeah. And, well, after Mr. Thorpe sold the place at Angle Lake, he told me, if it was all right with me, he'd buy the house in town. He said he'd been looking for a new home, and Mrs. Thorpe had always liked our house, and so... Well, of course, it was all right with me, because I was coming here to Fair Oaks pretty soon anyway.
3: Sure. You wouldn't have any use for a big house in the city.
2: No. So, Mr. Thorpe bought the house, and that's where he and his wife have been living ever since. Well, of course, one of the parts of the job of an executor of an estate is looking after the business interests of the heirs. And Mr. Thorpe's been managing the plant ever since Dad died. Now... Well, what Major Davis had to tell me was that Mr. Thorpe had written to him and told him the business back home was in such terrible shape that the estate couldn't stand having me stay here the rest of this year.
1: Golly, that's terrible, Lee.
2: Yeah, it is terrible.
3: When do you think you'll leave, Lee?
2: You might as well go right away, I guess.
1: And not even finish midterm exams?
2: Oh, why should I finish them? I won't be coming back next term.
1: No, but, well, you'll get your midterm grades, Lee, and... They'll be good in whatever school you go to.
3: Jerry's right, Lee. You should stay on the next few days and finish up this midterm anyway.
2: Well, I guess I might as well. That's what Major Davis said, too. Gee, I'll hate to leave Fair Oaks. This school meant more to me than anything else I've ever known. Except my dad, of course.
3: Lee.
2: Yes, Ted?
3: Remember what that motto says up over the front door of Custis Hall?
2: Sure. Toil is the father of fame.
3: Yeah. Well, that wasn't put up there for the cadets. Just while they're at Fair Oaks, Lee. It means that wherever we go, whatever we do after we leave the academy, it's just as true then. So, wherever you go, that motto means that you should work hard and take advantage of your opportunities, whatever they are, and you'll succeed. Oh, you mustn't let leaving here make a difference in your trying hard to succeed.
2: No, I know that, Ted. Thanks for reminding me. Well, I've got a stiff math exam coming up tomorrow. I think I'll go up to the room and bone for it. You coming, Jerry?
1: Huh? Oh, excuse me, Lee. What'd you say?
2: Well, have you any studying to do? I'm going to bone for my math test tomorrow.
1: Oh, no, not right away. Say, Lee.
2: Yeah?
1: Where are you going after exams are over?
2: Why, I'll go right to the Thorpes, I guess. Uncle Ross told Major Davis that was what I should do.
1: Uh-huh. Okay, where does Mr. Thorpe live?
2: In Mapleton. That's where Dad and I lived. Why?
1: Huh? Oh, nothing, Lee, nothing. You're going to the room of study, huh?
2: Mm-hmm, yeah.
1: Well, I'll see you later.
2: Oh, you're not coming up right away?
1: No, Lee, not right away. I'll see you later. You too, Dad.
3: Okay, so long, Harry.
2: So long.
0: Oh, Jerry.
1: Oh, hello, Bruce.
0: Wait up a moment, will you?
1: Sure.
0: Where are you going right now, over to Max?
1: Yeah, I've got something very important to do.
0: Oh, really? Mind if I tag along with you?
1: No, of course not. Come on.
0: My word, at the gate at which you're walking certainly leads me to believe you do have something important on your mind.
1: Yeah. Bruce.
0: Yes?
1: Lee just got word from the executor of his dad's estate that he's going to have to leave Fair Oaks.
0: Leave Fair Oaks? Why, you mean for all time?
1: Yep, for good.
0: Why, I don't understand, Jerry. Why?
1: Well, it's something about his estate. Mr. Thorpe, that's the man who was Lee's father's lawyer.
0: Yes?
1: Well, he told Major Davis to tell Lee he was going to have to leave and go back home. That he wouldn't be able to come back to Fair Oaks next term.
0: Oh, that's a shame, isn't it?
1: It sure is. Go ahead, Bruce.
0: Thanks.
1: But I've got an idea, and I think it's going to work.
0: You mean you have an idea which might allow Lee to come back next term?
1: Yes, sir. I think I have.
0: Well, do you mind if I ask what it is?
1: No, I don't mind. But do you mind if I don't tell you? You'll find out pretty soon.
0: Well, say, you seem rather gay about this whole thing.
1: I am, Bruce. I'm just tickled that I thought of this idea. Golly, I hope it works.
0: Well, I certainly do, too, if it means that Lee will be able to remain here at school.
1: You know, Lee and I just found out a little while ago that we're both orphans. I mean, each one just found out the other one is.
0: Oh, is that so?
1: The only difference is that, well, Lee's folks have always had lots of money, and mine, well, we're just circus folks.
0: Yes, so you told me.
1: Well, you see, Bruce, the only difference between my being here at Fair Oaks and Lee being here is that my money is in a bank. And his comes from his dad's factory.
0: Well, I may be balmy, but I don't quite see
1: it. Well,
0: that.
1: You will. I just wanted to tell you those things because when the time comes to work it out, I may want to ask you to help me.
0: Oh, surely. I'll be glad to do anything I can.
1: Well, here's Mac's place. Come on in. Hello, Mac.
0: Good afternoon, Mac.
4: Oh, well, lads. Bruce and Jerry. Now, where's the third member of the triumvirate?
1: The what?
4: The three little boys from school, huh? I mean, Jerry, where's your illustrious roommate?
1: Oh, Lee's back at Hayward Hall studying for an exam tomorrow.
4: Oh, I understand the note. Well, lads, what shall it be today?
1: Well, I don't know whether I want anything or not, Mac. I'll decide in a minute. Just as soon as I get through phoning Mr. Randall.
4: Mr. Randall? Oh, well, he's come to town already, huh? For the midterm exercises. Well, let's fight.
1: Whoa, hold your horses, Mac. No, Mr. Randall isn't here yet.
4: Huh?
1: But that's what I want to talk with him about.
4: You mean you're going to telephone him by long distance?
1: That's right.
4: Oh, Rush, lad, you mightn't be wasting your money like that.
1: Oh, it isn't wasting it, Mac. You'll find out when you hear what I'm going to tell Mr. Randall.
4: Oh, Jerry, you'll be the death of me yet.
1: Mac.
4: Aye, lad?
1: I've never called by long distance before. Now, how do I do it?
4: Well, where is Mr. Randall, then?
1: He's with the circus in winter quarters at Melrose City.
4: Well, I'll put the call in for you, lad. What's the name of the circus again?
1: Randall Brothers Greater Circus.
4: I mind the note. This is 4832. Aye. I wish to place a call for Mr. Samuel Randall.
1: Not Samuel, Mac. Just plain Sam.
4: Sam Randall. Aye. He's with the Randall Brothers Greater Circus in Melrose City. Person to person. Mr. Jerry Dugan is making the call. Aye, that's correct. Aye, thank you. She'll call back in a moment or two, Jerry.
1: Thanks, Mac. Well, Mac, Lee's just heard some pretty bad news.
4: Bad news, Ross? What is it?
1: Well, he thinks he's going to have to leave Fair Oaks.
4: What?
0: He thinks he has to leave. I thought you said...
1: Yeah, I did, Bruce. I did say that Major Davis told him he would have to leave definitely. But that's what I'm trying to fix.
4: Oh, that is bad news, Jerry. What seems to be the matter?
1: Well, something to do with the business his dad left him when he died.
4: Oh, money.
1: Yep, that's it.
4: Lost money. You mind the old saying, lads? How painful it is sometimes to keep money as well as to get it. Old Samuel Pepys said that, and it's a very, very true statement. There's your call, Jerry. You take it to know.
1: Thanks, Mac. Hello? Hello, Mr. Randall. What'd you say? Trouble? Oh, no, I'm not in any trouble. Mr. Randall, you got my letter asking you to come up to Fair Oaks for the midterm exams, didn't you? Yes, sir. Well, you're coming, aren't you? Oh, gee, that's swell, Mr. Randall. Mr. Randall, could you possibly make it up here before then? I mean, what, sir? Well, tomorrow afternoon, if you possibly could. You will? Oh, gee, that's swell. What'd you say? Oh, well, if it's all right with you, Mr. Randall, I'd rather talk to you about it when I see you. Okay? Thanks. Well, I guess that's about all. I'll sure be looking forward to seeing you again. Yes, sir. Yes, sir, I will. I'll meet you at the train tomorrow afternoon, then. All right. Goodbye. Well, so far, so good.
4: Aye, so far, so good. And I think I'm beginning to see what this is all about. I'm beginning to understand.
1: You are, huh?
0: I think I am, too.
1: Well, okay, you two. But you mustn't say anything about it to Lee.
4: Ach, no, not a word.

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1: Now, step into the incredible, amazing future as we go.

0: And now, here is your guide to these adventures of the mind, John Campbell, Jr.
1: Hate and love are really quite close to each other. Usually, hate stems from a misunderstanding of something which, properly understood, would make love. One of the concepts that many people don't see, miss, just get all wrong, is the fact that there is superiority and there is inferiority. But those things are specialized and narrowed into special areas. If you don't recognize them, the system won't work at all. If you do recognize them, well, you know, each must then recognize two things, that he is superior and that he's inferior. This is a story of a man who hadn't found out the importance of special superiority and special inferiority.
2: Well, are you ready for a drink?
3: My name is not Philip. My name is Senga.
1: What?
3: Nothing.
2: You'd better drink this.
3: Thanks.
2: To our last night on Earth for some time to come. Or better yet, to this house where I was born. To the green mountains and jungles we've loved and hunted in. To all this we leave behind.
3: I was looking at her.
2: Yes, she's beautiful. The brightest planet of them all.
3: She's dark and she's ugly.
2: Not from this distance.
3: From here, no. But she's ugly.
2: The ancients didn't think so when they named her Venus.
3: They never got there.
2: No. But you did. You've been there.
3: So will you. Tomorrow you'll be on your way. We both will.
2: Sen, you've never talked much about the place.
3: I told you it's hot. Very hot.
2: Animals?
3: A great many. But I saw only a few. You mostly only hear them. Once I wanted to go hunting, your father said no. He couldn't forget I was Indian.
2: You and I have hunted here, so don't talk rot.
3: Your father never approved. All right, he picked me up in the mountains here when I was 4 years old. He brought me to this house. Now I am 32 with 28 years of education and civilization behind me, but I am still Indian. All right, Guido. Tell me I have a complex.
2: No. But ever since you came back from Venus, you've had a chip on your shoulder. Now, come on, fella. You and I grew up like brothers. There's no difference between us.
3: Isn't there?
2: And you're a first-rate space pilot, as good as my father was.
3: As good as you, too?
2: Just as good. After all, you brought the ship back to Earth alone. Oh, almost alone, anyway. You had my father's body with you. He was a great man, Sen. The greatest space explorer of this age.
3: Yes, he was a great man.
2: At least it was you who shared his last minutes. You he chose to go with him on that trip. He thought quite a lot of you.
3: It was not a matter of choice that he took me along.
2: What do you mean by that?
3: Nothing. I've said more than I intended.
2: I have a right to know, Phil.
3: Yes. When we get there, let's call it a night. We blast off at dawn. We need sleep. Green light.
2: Blast off.
3: Coffee?
2: Thanks, I can use a cup.
3: A quarter of a million miles out in space before morning coffee. Not bad, eh?
2: Phil.
3: Yes?
2: But my father was not the first man to land on Venus. But no one else, so far as we know, found diamonds there.
3: No one else ever went to the right area. Besides, you use the word diamond in the plural sense. The singular would be more correct. The peak of this mountain is one solid diamond, pushed up there from the interior by volcanic action. A slab of diamond that must weigh 7,000 tons.
2: If it's true, then diamonds back home will become absolutely worthless.
3: Not immediately. And what happens later will not concern us.
2: Why didn't you bring back a sample?
3: There were many reasons. You'll understand when you get there.
2: There's a lot you haven't told me.
3: A great deal, yes, but it can wait. Let's play some chess.
0: Exploring Tomorrow continues in just a moment.
4: All of us, as American citizens, believe in our inherent liberties and freedoms, such as the freedom of association, assembly, and action. But if you will read the First Amendment to the Constitution, you will notice that it is worded, "Congress shall make no law abridging the right of the people peaceably to assemble." Whatever the association, assembly, or action, it must be accomplished peaceably. We are given the right to petition, for example, but that right cannot be used to bring malice upon others. We must assume the responsibility for the purposes and actions of associations and assemblies. And if we accept that responsibility, we ensure our freedom.
1: When a kid grows up, at a certain period of life, he stops being a child, and yet he is not yet a man. He's an adolescent, somewhere in between. This is one of the most critical areas of development. This is where we have our juvenile delinquents starting, becoming what they are. The juvenile delinquent is an adolescent gone wrong and misunderstanding. An adolescent is in the problem of inferiority and superiority. He's inferior to his parents. And it's a general inferiority, because the parents have greater experience, greater understanding, greater wisdom, simply by the sheer accumulation of understanding of problems they've had to solve and experience themselves.
5: We have to walk about a quarter of a mile through the jungle, then we start to climb. What's the matter?
6: Maybe hallucination.
5: You saw something?
6: No, someone.
5: Oh?
6: A man, half naked, a savage. You saw him, too.
5: Yes, I glimpsed him.
6: There are people here.
5: That's right.
6: You told the newspapers you saw no sign of people.
5: I didn't feel like telling the newspapers all I saw any more than your father did after his first trip here. Oh, yes, Guido. He knew about these people. He never told anyone.
6: They're human, like us.
5: Descendants from a group of people who came here from Earth millions of years ago. People more advanced in science than we are today. Only through the years they lost their knowledge, reverted to the jungle. At least, that was your father's theory.
6: Are they hostile?
5: I'm not sure.
6: They've seen the ship before, of course.
5: Yes, they've seen it before. They know we come out of space.
6: It's fantastic. Descendants of Earth people. It's as fantastic as your Diamond Mountain.
5: The Diamond Mountain is very real. Come, we have a long walk.

0: How far up are we?
1: About 1,000 feet above ground level, I'd say.
0: The air's thin. Shouldn't be this thin at only 1,000 feet.
1: Nevertheless, it is.
0: I can hardly breathe.
1: It won't get much worse. Stick it out.
0: We should have brought oxygen masks.
1: It's too hot. It'd be impractical.
0: That's right. Maybe it's the heat, not so much the thin air. I feel as though I'm being scorched up.
1: Save your breath. Come on.
0: All right.
1: Come on.
0: Oh, we still got the...

0: Too late. He was too weakened.
1: I can't think properly.
0: But I can. Your father wanted you to come here for the diamond. It was an easy promise for me to give him. I wanted to bring you here. I wanted to realize my superiority.
1: It's crazy kind of talk. That's crazy. You're like my brother. He was like your father.
0: Oh, no, no. He was the great Paulo Santos. Perhaps the greatest explorer and ship designer of his day. He built our ship. He was the scientist supreme, superior man. And you're his natural son. Guido, look up there. I said look up there. You can see the diamond peak.
1: Some kind of rock. Crystal rock.
0: No, no, pure diamond. I have been up there. I chipped a piece off. I brought it back here to your father. He knew it was diamond. He lived just long enough to confirm that. I can reach the diamond, you see. But you can't. No one of your race could, but I can.
1: I've got to get to lower ground.
0: Not without my help. See, you're too weak to move. You must depend on me.
1: You're crazy.
0: Oh, no. I won't let you die. But I'll take away your sidearms. I can't have you armed. How does it feel, Guido?
1: Feel?
0: About superior man suddenly confronted by superiority of an inferior race.
1: I've got to get to lower ground.
0: A situation that reflects the law of the universe, Guido. Your father was always talking about that. Well, I don't want you to die. I want you to live so that you can serve me. I get you to lower ground.
2: You know, hate has a very real place in life. We need it. Man is unique among the living things on this planet in that he does have hate. Man hated the wolf. He hated the cave bear. He eliminated those species that were just not tolerable. Hate has a good side. Hate has a place. The difficulty is when the hate is misplaced, when it is generalized and not specialized to the point where it belongs, to the thing that is really wrong. I'm afraid Phil misunderstood and had his hate directed in the wrong direction. It wasn't a race he hated. He just thought he did. What he hated was to have someone who was older and wiser than he himself. And now he had misplaced it to another guy who was trying to do a good job with him.
0: You won't have any use for sidearms, so don't try to get them back. If you do, I'll kill you.
3: What do you have in mind?
0: I have a plan, but I'll need to have the help of the people here. You can't reach the diamond, but I can, and so can they. Our job is to get them to carry the drilling equipment up that hill so that I can start chipping the diamond.
3: You think they'll work for you?
0: They're afraid of me. After your father died, they attacked, and I had to kill some of them with a blaster. That's why they don't show themselves now. It may take a little while, but I've got to make them understand that they must do what I want.
3: Suppose you succeed.
0: Well, when I leave here, I'll take away enough diamond to convert into enough cash that will make me just about the richest man on Earth. Once I've done that...
3: What about me?
0: You?
3: Won't I be an obstacle?
0: No.
3: You'll do away with me.
0: Not here. I'll wait until we're out in space.
3: Just like that.
0: I'm afraid so. It's funny, isn't it?
3: Oh, yes, yes. You identify yourself with what you call an inferior race and resent the people who made you our intellectual equal.
0: Human nature. I should feel grateful instead, huh? Is that it?
3: You've been shown nothing but kindness. Gratitude wouldn't be out of place.
0: If you only knew how I hated that word.
3: I know. Some people do. It makes them squirm. They cry for help. They get it and they hate you for it.
0: I didn't cry for help.
3: Yes. You were a child of four, abandoned in the jungle. You were crying when my father found you. You'd have died or been killed by some animal. Or survived and just been a savage.
0: Now it's coming out. Everything you and your father felt about me.
3: I'm sorry for you.
0: You sorry for me. I hold the reins.
3: No.
0: No?
3: History is full of people like you. The little upstarts with a lust for power and hatred. You never last long. The law of the universe never tolerates you.
0: Law of the universe. You sound like your father.
3: That's nice to know, Phil. By the way, we're being watched.
0: I know that.
3: You'd better let me have my sidearm.
0: Not a chance.

0: You said these people were scared.
1: They are.
0: Not scared enough. That's another law of the universe and a lesson from history. People are never too scared to resist an invader. And we're invaders.
2: They won't resist if I turn this blaster on them again.
0: The ones you kill won't.
2: I don't want to kill them. I want to talk to them.
0: In what language?
2: Sign language. What else?
0: You can try.
2: It may take weeks or months.
0: Well, what happens in the meantime?
2: We'll go back to the ship. There's open space there. Sooner or later, a few of them will approach us. Then I'll try to talk to them.
0: Then we better start down, unless we're surrounded.
2: I'll blast our way through if there's trouble. Come on. Keep ahead of me where I can see you.

0: couple of problems.
1: You see? I'm sure I spotted a couple.
0: Shadows. All right. We're about a quarter of a mile from the ship. Come on. Keep in front.
1: Get down. A slingshot. A piece of rock.
2: Yes, it hit this tree instead of one of us.
1: Piece of rock.
2: Here it is. A diamond the size of a small egg.
0: Diamonds for ammunition. This planet must be crawling with diamonds.
1: Keep down. Yeah. I blast them to kingdom come.
2: But we're the first ones in history to be stoned with diamonds. Better pick them up.
0: You pick them up. I could just see what those savages are.
2: They're not too close. We can't stay here. Come on before they close in from all sides. You may not have time to shoot in all directions.
0: All right. We push on.

0: He's gone away.
1: I had to use a gun once. Better keep quiet. You have a nasty cut on your head. We're going back to report to the World Council. Every country in the world has a stake in this matter. The council will decide what to do about the diamonds, not us.
0: Why didn't you leave me there? To them.
1: Let's say two basic laws came into conflict. The law of the universe decreed your death. You're alive only because of the basic law of civilized human nature, compassion. You've still got to learn that, Phil. Nothing will change that.

You know, you can make yourself and a lot of other people around you mighty unhappy if you try to have all values and be able to do everything. Consider yourself tops at anything around. None of us has that ability. We can't do it all. But each of us has his own special talents, his own individual abilities. And for these, every one of us is valuable. And every one of us needs every other one for that special individual talent. No individual is everything. The other guy's got something you need.

0: Heard in our cast tonight were Mason Adams and Donald Bucher. The script was by John Fleming. Produced and directed by Sanford Marshall here in New York. This is Guy Wallace speaking.
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0: Lieber Brothers Company, the makers of Lux Flakes, bring you the Lux Radio Theater, starring Betty Davis, Ann Baxter, Reginald Gardner, and Gary Merrill in All About Eve. Greetings from Hollywood, ladies and gentlemen. While I was directing plays on the New York stage, I had a first-hand opportunity to watch the frantic struggle of young actresses to attain stardom in the theater. But I'm happy to say that none of them used the tactics of the young woman in our play tonight, All About Eve. I first read of Eve's unorthodox behavior in a magazine story by Mary Orr entitled The Wisdom of Eve. And I was delighted to see 20th Century Fox turn it into the Academy Award-winning picture of 1950. A portion of this honor may be attributed to the unforgettable performances of Betty Davis, Ann Baxter, and Gary Merrill. We're very gratified to present them tonight in their original roles, starring with Reginald Gardner as the malicious critic. And I'm sure if we really knew all about Eve, we'd discover Lux Flakes in her household. Lux Flakes are a must for all discriminating women who demand gentle, safer washing care. Now, All About Eve, starring Betty Davis as Margot, Ann Baxter as Eve, Reginald Gardner as Addison DeWitt, and Gary Merrill as Bill. To those of the New York Theater, no other tribute, critical acclaim, or glorification can approach the heights of recognition represented in the Sarah Siddons Award for Distinguished Achievement. A moment ago, in the venerable hall of the Sarah Siddons Society, this most cherished honor came to a young actress named Eve Harrington. Among the many eminent personalities present is the noted critic Addison DeWitt.
1: Yes, this is Eve's hour. Beautiful, radiant, poised, she's about to make her speech of acceptance. The hall rings with applause and bravos. Everyone is looking at Eve. All except Karen Richards. Karen's made a little pile of crumbs on the tablecloth. She's patting it with a spoon, staring at it absently. I wonder what Karen Richards is thinking about.
2: Eve. Eve Harrington. It seemed a lifetime ago, that rainy night in October. I hurried down the alley to the stage door. But where was she? Strange. I'd become so accustomed to seeing her here night after night, I found myself looking for a girl I'd never spoken to. Wondering
3: Mrs.
2: where...
3: Mrs. Richards.
2: Oh, there you are. Well, it seemed odd suddenly you're not being here. After all, six nights a week for weeks, watching Margot Channing enter and leave a theater.
3: I hope you don't mind my speaking to you. It took every bit of courage I could raise.
2: To speak to a playwright's wife? I'm the lowest form of celebrity.
3: You're Margot Channing's best friend. You and your husband are always with her.
2: Tell me, what do you do in between the time Margot goes in the theater and comes out? Just huddle and wait?
3: Oh, no. I see the play.
2: See the play? You mean you've seen every performance?
3: Yes.
2: Well, apart from everything else, don't you find it expensive?
3: Standing room doesn't cost much. I manage.
2: You're coming with me, young lady. I'm going to take you to Margot.
3: Oh, no.
2: Oh, yes, she's got to meet you.
3: Oh, no, no, I'd be imposing on her. I'd be just another tongue-tied, gushing fan.
2: There isn't another like you. There couldn't be. Oh, by the way, what's your name?
3: Eve. Eve Harrington.
2: Margot was in her dressing room. Lloyd, my husband, was with her, and, of course, Bertie, Margot's maid.
4: Good morning, Karen. Margot's just been interviewed by a lady reporter from the South.
5: And the minute it gets printed, they're going to fire on Gettysburg all over again.
6: It was Fort Sumter they fired on. Bertie, where's my cold cream? Lloyd, honey, be a playwright with guts. Write me a play about a nice, normal woman who just shoots her husband.
2: I find these wisecracks increasingly less funny, Margot. Aged in Wood happens to be a fine and distinguished play.
4: That's my loyal little woman.
6: Oh, relax, kid. It's just me and my big mouth.
2: Well, it's just that you get me so mad sometimes. Of all the women in the world with nothing to complain about.
6: Ain't it the truth?
2: Yes, it is. You're talented, famous, wealthy. People waiting around night after night just to see you, even in the rain.
6: Autograph fiends, little beasts.
2: They're your fans, your audience.
6: They're nobody's audience. They never see a play or a movie, even. They're never indoors long enough.
2: Well, there's one indoors right now. I brought her back to see you.
6: You've what?
2: She's just outside the door.
6: Bertie.
5: Yeah?
6: The heave-ho.
2: Now, you can't put her out, Margot. She worships you. You must have spotted her by now. She's always there.
6: Oh, I know, the mousy one with the trench coat and the funny hat.
3: Yes.
6: Oh, how could I miss her every night, every matinee?
7: Oh, come in, Eve.
2: Margot, this is Eve Harrington.
6: How do you do, my dear?
3: Oh, brother. Hello, Miss Channing.
2: My husband.
8: Hello, Miss Harrington.
3: How do you do, Mr. Richards?
6: And this is my dear friend and companion, Miss Bertie Coonan.
5: Oh, brother.
3: Miss Coonan?
8: Oh, brother, what?
5: When she gets like this, all of a sudden she's playing Hamlet's mother.
6: I'm sure you must have things to do in the bathroom, Bertie, dear.
5: If I haven't, I'll find something till you get normal.
6: Dear Bertie.
3: I was just telling Margot and Lloyd how often you've seen the play.
2: Yes, every performance.
8: Well, then, am I safe in assuming that you like it?
3: I'd like anything Miss Channing played in.
6: Would you really? How sweet.
8: I doubt very much that you'd like her in The Hairy Ape.
3: Oh, please don't misunderstand me, Mr. Richards. I think that part of Miss Channing's greatness lies in her ability to pick the best plays. Your new play's for Miss Channing, isn't it?
8: Well, how'd you hear about it?
3: There was an item in Addison DeWitt's column. I like the title, Footsteps on the Ceiling.
8: Oh. Let's get back to this one. Every performance, Why?
6: Yes, there are other plays.
3: Not with you in them. Not by Mr. Richards.
8: But you must have friends, a home, family?
3: No. Tell us about it, Eve. If I only knew how.
6: Try.
3: Well, it started with a play before this one.
6: Remembrance? Did you see it here in New York?
3: San Francisco. I went one night, the most important night of my life until now. I found myself going the next night, and the next, and the next. Then, when the show went east, I went east.
2: Eve, why don't you start at the beginning?
3: Oh, I couldn't possibly interest you.
6: Oh, please.
3: Well, I guess it started back home. Wisconsin, that is. It was just Mom and Dad and me. Farmers were poor in those days. So I quit school, became a secretary in a brewery. It wasn't much fun, but it helped at home. There was a little theater group there, like a drop of rain on the desert. That's where I met Eddie. We played Lilium 3 times. I was awful. Then the war came and we got married. Eddie was in the Air Force. They sent him to the South Pacific. You were with the OWI, weren't you, Mr. Richards?
8: And how did you know that?
3: I looked you up in Who's Who. Then came a letter from Eddie. He had a leave coming up. And I went to San Francisco to meet him. Eddie wasn't there. They forwarded the telegram, the one from Washington, to say that Eddie wasn't coming at all. That Eddie was dead. I decided to stay in San Francisco. I found a job, and his insurance helped. And there were theaters in San Francisco. And then one night, Margot Channing came to play in Remembrance. And, well, here I am.
5: What a story. Everything but the bloodhound snapping at her rear end.
6: Birdie, there are some human experiences that do not take place in a vaudeville house, and that even an ex-fifth-rate vaudevillian should understand and respect. I want to apologize for Birdie.
5: Sorry, it's just my way of talking.
3: Oh, you didn't hurt my feelings, Miss Coonan.
5: Call me Birdie. Oh, hiya, Mr. Sampson.
9: Hi, Birdie. For your information, Margot, my plane takes off in 47 minutes. And how do I find you? Not ready yet and looking like a junkyard.
6: Thank you so much.
9: Does my career mean nothing to you? Have you no human consideration?
6: Show me a human and I might have.
2: Oh, Bill.
9: The airlines have clocks even if you haven't. I start shooting a week from Monday.
2: Bill.
6: I'm a junkyard.
2: Bill, this is Eve Harrington.
9: Hi. My wonderful junkyard. The mystery and dreams you find in a junkyard.
6: Heaven help me, I love a psychotic.
9: Oh, hello. What's your name?
3: Eve Harrington.
2: You've already met.
9: Hmm? Where?
2: Oh, Eve, you're not going.
3: I think I'd better. It's been... I can hardly find the words to say how it's been. Thank you.
6: No, don't go.
3: Well, the four of you must have so much to say to each other with Mr. Sampson leaving.
6: No, stick around. Tell you what, we'll put Stanislavski on his plane, you and I, and then go somewhere and talk.
3: Well, if I'm not in the way...
6: I'll shower and dress. I won't be a minute.
2: Oh, Lloyd, we've got to go.
8: Yeah.
2: Good luck, genius.
9: Geniuses don't need luck. I do.
8: No, we're not worried about you. Good night, Eve. I hope to see you again soon.
3: I'll be at the old stand tomorrow matinee.
2: This time, as a friend.
3: I'll never forget this night as long as I live, Mrs. Richards. And I'll never forget you for making it possible.
2: I can't remember why Lloyd and I had to leave... But I do remember that as we left, Eve started talking to Bill.
3: So you're going to Hollywood, Mr. Sampson?
9: Just for one picture. Why?
3: I just wondered.
9: Just wondered what?
3: Why you'd want to go out there. I mean, when a man's the best and most successful young director in the theater...
9: The theater. But Book of Rules says the theater exists only in New York. Listen, Junior, and learn.
3: Yes?
9: You want to know what the theater is? The flea circus. Also opera, rodeos, carnivals, ballets, Indian tribal dances, Punch and Judy, a one-man band. Wherever there's magic and make-believe in an audience, there's theater. From Donald Duck to Eleanora Duser. All theater. You don't have to understand them all. You don't like them all. Why should you? The theater's for everybody, you included, but not exclusively. So don't approve or disapprove. It may not be your theater, but it's theater for somebody somewhere.
3: I just asked a simple question.
9: And I shut my mouth off. Nothing personal, Junior. Margot, I'm leaving here in exactly 3 seconds.
10: So am I, if I can find my coat.
5: It's right where you left it.
10: Oh.
9: Any messages for Tyrone Power, Bertie?
5: Just give him my phone number. Kill the people, Mr. Sampson.
9: Thanks, Bertie.
10: You got the key, Bertie.
5: I ain't forgot it yet.
6: I'll see you at home in an hour. Eve, where are you going, dear?
3: You don't really want me tagging along.
6: Oh, now, don't be silly. This way. It's quicker if we cut across the stage. Where is she, Bill? What happened to Eve?
9: Oh, she's at the desk picking up my tickets. She said we had so little time together that she...
6: She's quite a girl, Bill. I'd forgotten they grew that way anymore.
9: That lack of pretense, that sort of strange directness and understanding.
6: Isn't it silly? Suddenly I've developed a big protective feeling toward her. A lamb loose in our big stone jungle. Bill, take care of yourself out there.
9: I understand they have the Indians pretty well in hand.
6: Don't get stuck on some glamour puss.
9: I'll try.
6: You're not such a bargain, you know. You're a setup for some gorgeous, wide-eyed young babe.
9: How childish are you going to get before you stop it?
6: I don't want to be childish. I'd settle for just a few years.
9: And cut that out right now.
6: Am I going to lose you, Bill? Am I?
9: As of this moment, you're 6 years old.
3: Everything's ready, Mr. Sampson.
9: Huh? Oh, thanks, Eve.
3: Your tickets, they'd like you to get right on the plane.
9: Well, you've been very helpful. Good luck.
3: Goodbye, Mr. Sampson.
9: Knit me a muffler, Margot.
6: Kiss me goodbye, Bill. Call me when you get in.
9: On the hour. Hey, Junior, keep your eye on her. She's a loose lamb in a jungle.
6: That same night we went for Eve's things, her few pitiful possessions, and she moved into the little guest room. The next few weeks were out of a fairy tale. I was Cinderella in the last act. Eve became my sister, lawyer, mother, friend, psychiatrist, and cop. Her quiet efficiency, her constant anticipation of my wishes drove Bertie crazy. And I loved it. Yes, the honeymoon was on. Early one morning, the telephone awakened me. I was half groggy with sleep, and the operator made no sense at all.
11: We are ready with your call to Beverly Hills, California.
6: Where? What call?
11: We are ready with the call you placed for 12 midnight California time to Mr. William Sampson in Beverly Hills. Go ahead, please.
9: Margot, what a wonderful surprise. What a thoughtful, ever-loving thing to do.
6: Bill, have I gone crazy, Bill?
9: You're my girl, aren't you?
6: That I am.
9: Then you're crazy.
6: Oh. When are you coming back?
9: In a week. Well, I'm waiting. When are you going to say it?
6: Oh, now, Bill, you know how much I do, but over a phone. Now, really, that's kid stuff.
9: Kid stuff or not, it doesn't happen every day, and if you won't say it, then you can sing it.
6: Sing it?
9: Sure, like the Western Union boys used to do.
6: Bill, it's your birthday.
9: And who remembered it? Who was there on the dot at 12 midnight?
6: Happy birthday, darling.
9: Well, the reading could have been better, but you said it. Now, many happy returns of the day.
6: Many happy returns of the day.
9: I get a party, don't I?
6: Of course. Birthday and coming home, who'll I ask?
9: It's no secret. I know all about the party. Eve wrote me.
6: Eve? She did?
9: Sure. She hasn't missed a week since I left. But you know all about that. You probably tell her what to write. Anyway, I sent her a list of the people to ask, so check with her.
6: Yes, I will.
9: How is Eve, okay?
6: Okay.
9: I love you.
6: I'll check with Eve.
9: Hmm?
6: I love you, too. Good night, darling. I thought a lot about that phone call. In the morning when Bertie came in with my breakfast.
5: That's a silly question to ask me.
6: I don't think it's silly at all. All I said was, you don't like Eve, do you?
5: You want an argument or an answer?
6: I'd like an answer.
5: No.
6: Why not?
5: Now you want an argument.
6: She's loyal and efficient.
5: Like an agent with only one client.
6: She thinks only of me, doesn't she?
5: Well, let's say she thinks only about you anyway.
6: How do you mean that?
5: Well, I'll tell you how. Like she's studying you, like you was a book or a play or a set of blueprints. How you walk, talk, eat, think, sleep.
12: I'm sure that's very flattering, Birdie. And I'm also sure...
3: Good morning.
12: Oh, good morning, Eve.
3: I'm going downtown now, Miss Channing. Is there anything else you've thought of?
12: Well, there's that script to take back to the guild.
3: I've got it.
12: Those checks for the income tax, ma'am.
3: Right in this envelope.
12: Seems I can't think of a thing you haven't thought of.
3: That's my job, Miss Channing.
12: Eve, by any chance, did you place a call from me to Bill for midnight, California time?
3: Golly, I forgot to tell you.
12: Yes, dear. You forgot all about it.
3: Well, I was sure you'd want to, of course, being his birthday. And you've been so busy.
12: It was very thoughtful of you, Eve.
3: Mr. Sampson's birthday. I couldn't forget that. You'd never forgive me. As a matter of fact, I sent him a telegram myself.
12: Did you say anything, Birdie?
5: Who said something?
12: Well, don't.
0: Theodore Dreiser's much-discussed novel of the 20s, An American Tragedy, has been made into a distinguished screenplay brought up to date in time and settings by Paramount under the title A Place in the Sun. A superb cast, Montgomery Clift, Elizabeth Taylor, and Shelley Winters. And the critics seem to agree that all three give the best performances of their careers. The story, told with mounting suspense, concerns a poor boy, played by Montgomery Clift, who finds comfort in a lonely factory girl, Shelley Winters. But as he progresses to wealth and success, he falls in love with Elizabeth Taylor and aspires to the social set of which she is a part. His unwillingness to marry Shelley when she needs him involves him in the famous boating accident that leads to his downfall. A Place in the Sun definitely deserves a place on your list of films to see. The cast alone, Bill, is a triple threat.
13: And Elizabeth Taylor, as a wealthy society girl, wears such gorgeous clothes. For instance, Edith Head, Paramount's well-known designer, created a stunning, luxable costume for the important scene at the lake. It's white organdy with layers of organdy petticoats to give it that doll-waisted look so smart this season. It was luxed again and again, and stayed just as lovely as new.
0: Shelley Winter's wardrobe looks extra drab by comparison.
13: Well, she plans to make up for it on her trip to Paris. She's counting on a shopping spree, collecting gorgeous handmade slips and 90s negligees. And if I know Shelley, she took several boxes of Lux in her luggage to make sure her things get the safest possible care.
0: Scores of famous Hollywood screen stars say there's nothing like new Lux with color freshener. It's perfect for all kinds of lingerie. Silks, rayons, nylons, and fine cottons. 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Delicate colors more brilliant than ever before.
13: No wonder makers of lingerie advise Lux 33-1.
0: Why don't you get a big box of new Lux tomorrow? 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Act 2 of All About Eve, starring Betty Davis as Margot, Ann Baxter as Eve, Reginald Gardner as Addison DeWitt, and Gary Merrill as Bill.
12: Welcome home birthday party. A night to go down in history. Even before it started, I could smell disaster near. When I went down the stairs, I was surprised to find that Bill had already arrived.
8: Well, looks like I'm going to have a very fancy party.
12: I thought you were going to be late. How long have you been here?
8: Oh, just a few minutes. I ran into Eve. She wanted to know about Hollywood. She seemed so interested.
12: She's a girl of so many interests.
8: That's a pretty rare quality these days.
12: A girl of so many rare qualities.
8: And so she seems.
12: So you've pointed out so often. So many qualities so often. And so young. So young and so fair.
8: I can't believe you're making this up. It sounds like something out of an old Clyde Fitch play.
12: Clyde Fitch, though you may not think so, was well before my time.
8: I've always denied the legend that you were in Our American Cousin the night Lincoln was shot.
12: I don't think that's funny.
8: Of course it's funny. This is all too laughable to be anything else. Whipping yourself into a jealous froth because I spent 10 minutes with a stage-struck kid.
12: 20 minutes.
8: 30 minutes. 40. What of it?
12: Stage-struck kid. She's a young lady of qualities. And I'll have you know I'm fed up with both the young lady and her qualities. Studying me as if I were a play or a blueprint. How I walk, talk, think, act, sleep. As it happens, there are particular aspects of my life to which I would like to maintain sole and exclusive rights and privileges.
8: For instance what?
12: For instance, you.
8: Darling, this is my cue to take you in my arms and reassure you. But I'm not going to. I'm too mad.
12: Guilty?
8: Mad. Darling, there are certain characteristics for which you are famous, on stage and off.
9: I love you for some of them, and in spite of others. They're part of your equipment for getting along in what is laughingly called our environment. You have to keep your teeth sharp. All right. But I will not have you sharpen them on me or on Eve.
12: What about her teeth? What about her fangs?
9: She hasn't cut them yet, and you know it. Eve Harrington has never indicated anything to me but her adoration for you and her happiness at our being in love. And to intimate anything else doesn't spell jealousy to me. It spells a paranoiac insecurity that you should be ashamed of.
12: Cut, print it. What happens in the next reel? Do I get dragged off screaming to the snake pit?
13: Excuse me, Miss Channing.
12: Oh. Yes, Eve.
13: The hors d'oeuvres are here. Is there anything else I can do?
12: Thank you, Eve. I'd like a martini. A very dry and very double.
8: Well, I've been looking for you, Margot. Carrie and I have to run along. It's been a real swell party.
12: Where's Karen? Upstairs, Lloyd?
8: Getting her coat, I think.
12: How's the new play coming along?
8: Footsteps on the Ceiling? All right, I guess.
12: The girl, she's still 20.
8: 20-ish. It's not important.
12: Don't you think it's about time it became important?
8: Margot, you haven't got any age.
12: Margot Channing is ageless. Spoken like a press agent. Lloyd, I'm not 20-ish. I'm not 30-ish. 3 months ago, I was 40 years old. 40. 4-0. That slipped out. I hadn't quite made up my mind to admit it. Now I suddenly feel as if I had taken all my clothes off.
8: Week after week, to thousands of people, you're as young as you want.
12: As young as they want, you mean. And I'm not interested whether thousands of people think I'm 6 or 600.
8: Just one person, isn't that so? You've had another fight with Bill, right?
12: Bill's 32. He looks 32. He looked it 5 years ago, and he'll look it 20 years from now. I hate men. Don't worry, Lloyd. I'll play your play. I'll wear rompers and come in rolling a hoop, if you like. Now get out of here. Go find your wife.
13: It's so nice of you to come upstairs with me, Eve.
3: I just wanted to be sure you'd find your coat, Mrs. Richards.
13: Tell me, Eve, how are things going? You happy?
3: There should be a new word for happiness. Being here with Miss Channing, she's been so wonderful. Done so much for me.
13: Well, you've done your share too, Eve. You've worked wonders with Margot. Well, good night.
3: Mrs. Richards.
13: Oh, Karen.
3: Karen. Isn't it awful? I'm about to ask you for another favor. After all you've done already.
13: Well, that's nonsense.
3: It's just that Miss Channing's affairs are in such good shape now, and I heard Mr. Fabian tell Miss Channing that her understudy was going to have a baby, and they'd have to replace her, so I...
13: You want to be Margot's new understudy.
3: I don't let myself think about it even. But I do know the part so well, and every bit of the staging. But suppose I had to go on one night to an audience that came to see Margot Channing. Oh, no, I couldn't possibly.
13: Well, I wouldn't worry about that. Margot just doesn't miss performances. If she can walk, crawl, or roll, she plays.
3: The show must go on.
13: No, dear. Margot must go on. But as a matter of fact, I don't see why you shouldn't be her understudy.
3: Do you think she'd approve?
13: I think she'd cheer.
3: But Mr. Richards and Mr. Sampson...
13: Oh, they'll do as they're told.
3: Then, would you speak to Mr. Fabian about it? After all, he's the producer, and if he doesn't like me...
13: Stop worrying.
3: I seem to be forever thanking you for something, don't I? Good night, Karen.
13: Good night, dear. So Eve became Margot's understudy. Naturally, I assumed that Margot knew and approved. Then, one Friday afternoon, Margot went to the theater. Someone else was leaving the cast, and Margot had consented to help with an audition. A friend of Addison DeWitt's, a Miss Caswell, was trying out for the part.
14: Margot, how nice to see you.
12: Waiting for someone, Addison. I think you'd be in the theater, side of your protege, lending her moral support.
14: Oh, but I did. The audition, however, is over.
12: But it can't be. I came here to read with Miss Caswell.
14: The audition was called for 2:30. It's now nearly 4.
12: Is it really? Who read with Miss Caswell? Bill?
14: No.
12: Lloyd?
14: No.
12: Well, it can't have been Max. Who?
14: Well, naturally enough, your understudy.
12: Well, I consider it highly unnatural to allow a girl in an advanced state of pregnancy.
14: I refer to your new understudy, Miss Eve Harrington.
12: Eve? My understudy?
14: Didn't you know?
12: Of course I knew.
14: It just slipped your mind.
12: How was Miss Caswell?
14: Frankly, I don't remember.
12: It just slipped your mind?
14: Completely. Nor can anyone else tell you how Miss Caswell read or whether Miss Caswell read or rode a pogo stick.
12: Was she that bad?
14: Margot, as you know, I have lived in the theater as a Trappist monk lives in his faith. And once in a great while, I experienced that moment of revelation for which all true believers wait and pray. You were one, Eve Harrington is another.
12: I take it, you read well.
14: It was something made of fire and music, brilliant, vivid, unforgettable.
12: How nice.
14: In time, she'll be what you are.
12: A mass of fire and music. That's me. An old kazoo with some sparklers. Tell me, was Bill swept away too? Or were you too full of revelation to notice?
14: Bill didn't say, but Lloyd was beside himself. He listened to his play as if it had been written by someone else. He said it sounded so fresh, so new, so full of meaning.
12: How nice for Lloyd, how nice for Eve, how nice for everyone.
14: Eve was incredibly modest. She insisted that Lloyd felt as he did only because she read his lines exactly as he'd written them.
12: The implication being that I have not been reading them as written?
14: To the best of my recollection, neither your name nor your performance entered the conversation. May I give you a lift somewhere?
12: No, I came here to help with an audition. I'll just run on in to see, so they'll know I did come after all. I must start wearing a watch. I never have, you know.
15: Margot. Well, how are you, darling?
12: Terribly sorry I'm late, Max. Max, lunch was long and I couldn't find a cab. Well, shall we start? Where's Miss Caswell? Oh, hello, Bill. Hello, Lloyd. Oh, hello, Eve.
3: Hello, Miss Channing.
8: It's all over, Margot.
12: What's all over?
8: The audition. Eve read with Miss Caswell.
12: Eve? Oh, how enchanting. However did you get the idea of letting Eve read?
8: Well, she's your understudy.
12: Eve, my understudy? I had no idea.
8: Why, I thought you knew. She was put on over a week ago.
3: Miss Channing, I can't tell you how glad I am that you arrived so late.
12: Really, Eve? Why?
3: If you'd been here to begin with, I never would have dared to read. I couldn't have.
12: What a pity. All that fire and music going to waste.
8: What fire and music?
12: You wouldn't understand.
3: I was dreadful, Miss Channing. Believe me.
12: Oh, I'm sure you underestimate yourself, Eve. You always do.
8: No, you'd have been proud of her, Margot. Eve was a revelation.
12: Oh, to you too, Lloyd.
8: What do you mean by that?
12: Well, I mean, among other things, it must have been a revelation to have a 24-year-old character played by a 24-year-old actress. Also, it must have seemed so new and fresh to you, so exciting to have your lines read just as you wrote them.
8: Addison, you've seen Addison.
12: So full of meaning, fire, and music.
8: You've been talking to that fishwife.
12: In this case, apparently as trustworthy as the World Almanac.
8: You knew when you came in here that the audition was over, that Eve was your understudy, playing that childish little game of cat and mouse.
12: Not mouse, never mouse. If anything, rat.
8: This genius of yours for making a barroom brawl out of a perfectly innocent misunderstanding at most.
12: Perfectly innocent? Men have been hanged for less. I'm lied to, attacked behind my back, accused of reading your silly dialogue inaccurately, as if it were the whole gospel.
8: I never said it was.
12: When you listen as if someone else has written your play, whom do you have in mind? Arthur Miller, Sherwood, Beaumont, and Fletcher?
8: What makes you think either Miller or Sherwood would stand for the nonsense I take from you? You better stick to Beaumont and Fletcher. They've been dead for over 300 years.
12: All playwrights should be dead for 300 years.
8: That would solve none of their problems, because actresses never die. The stars never die and never change.
12: Oh, you may change this star anytime you want for a new and fresh and exciting one, fully equipped with fire and music. Anytime you want, starting with tonight's performance.
8: I shall never understand the weird process by which a body with a voice fancies itself as a mind. Just when exactly does an actress decide they're her words she's saying and her thoughts she's expressing?
12: Usually at the point when she has to rewrite and rethink them to keep the audience from leaving the theater.
8: It's about time the piano realized it has not written the concerto.
12: And you, I take it, Bill, are the Paderewski who plays his concerto on me, the piano. Where is Princess Fire and Music?
8: Who?
12: The kid, Junior.
8: Gone.
12: I must have frightened her away.
8: I wouldn't be surprised. Sometimes you frighten me.
12: Nothing but a body with a voice. No mind.
8: Oh, what a body. What a voice. Oh. Ah, now calm down. The gong rang. The fight's over.
12: I will not calm down.
8: Don't calm down.
12: You're being terribly tolerant, aren't you?
8: I'm trying terribly hard.
12: Well, you needn't be. I will not be tolerated, and I will not be plotted against.
8: Here we go.
12: Such nonsense. What do you all take me for? Little Nell from the country? She's been my understudy for over a week. Arrives here for an audition when everyone knows I will be here and gives a performance. Out of nowhere, gives a performance.
8: You've been all through that with Lloyd.
12: The playwright does not make the performance, and it doesn't just happen, and this one didn't. Full of fire and music and whatnot. Carefully rehearsed, I have no doubt. Full of those Bill Sampson touches.
8: I'm sick and tired of these paranoiac outbursts. I didn't even know Eve Harrington was your understudy until 2:30 this afternoon.
12: Tell that to Dr. Freud, along with the rest of it.
8: No, I'll tell it to you. For the last time, I'll tell it to you. I love you.
9: You're a beautiful and an intelligent woman.
12: A body with a voice.
9: And a great actress. You have every reason for happiness.
12: Except happiness.
9: Every reason, but due to some uncontrollable, unconscious drive, you permit the slightest action of a kid like...
12: A kid?
9: Of a kid like Eve to turn you into an hysterical, screaming harpy. Now, once and for all, stop it.
12: Well, it's obvious you're not a woman.
9: I've been aware of that for some time.
12: Well, I am.
9: I'll say.
12: Don't be condescending.
9: Now, come on, Margot. Let's get out of here. I'll buy you a drink.
12: Well, I'll admit I may have seen better days, but I'm still not to be had for the price of a cocktail, like a salted peanut.
9: Margot, let's make peace.
12: Terms are too high. Unconditional surrender.
9: Just being happy? Just stopping all this nonsense about Eve and Eve and me?
12: Oh, it's not nonsense. I wish it were.
9: Margot, tell me what's behind all this.
12: I don't know, Bill. Just a feeling. I don't know.
9: I think you do know, but you won't or can't tell me. I said before it was going to be my last try, and I meant it. I just can't think of anything else to do. I wish I could. Goodbye, Margot.
12: Bill, where are you going? To find Eve?
9: That suddenly makes the whole thing believable.
12: Oh, Bill...
2: Frankly, Lloyd, I don't understand a word you're saying. You're too angry for coherence.
9: Not only was she 2 hours late, but then that childish, heavy-handed routine about not knowing Eve was her understudy.
2: Well, it's just possible that Margot didn't know.
9: Of course she knew. Addison told her. Just tell me one thing, Karen, just one thing. Somebody's got to stop Margot. All right, now who's going to do it? Who's going to give her that boot in the rear that she needs and deserves?
2: Going to be a very cozy weekend, dear.
9: What weekend? What are you talking about?
2: We're driving out to the country tomorrow night. Just the four of us. Bill, Margot, you and I.
9: Well, we've spent weekends before with nobody talking. Just be sure to lock up all the blunt instruments.
2: Lloyd was right, of course. That boot Margot had coming to her. Heaven knows she deserved it. We'd all felt those size fives of hers often enough. But how? How to do it? And then it came to me, my big idea. Only 2 people in the whole world would know. Also, the boot would land where it would do the most good for all concerned. After all, it was nothing more than a perfectly harmless joke, which Margot herself would be the first to enjoy. And no reason at all why she herself shouldn't be told about it in time. My big idea required a telephone call. Hello? Oh, this is Mrs. Richards. Will you please call Miss Harrington to the phone? Yes, Miss Eve Harrington.
0: Before we continue with Act Two of All About Eve, I'd like to introduce a special guest, Miss Jean Mayberry, the charming daughter of the casting director at 20th Century Fox. I understand, Jean, that your career started with ice skating.
16: That's right. I joined an ice show troupe and traveled all over. Even to Cuba.
0: A generation ago, ice skating in Cuba would have been as fantastic as an invasion from another planet.
16: But today, such a possibility isn't so fantastic. 20th Century Fox has made a picture about it.
0: The Day the Earth Stood Still, a very provocative picture. Michael Rennie, as a man from another planet, arrives to warn the Earth that they must maintain peace or be destroyed.
16: I was fascinated by the huge flying disc that carries him to Earth.
0: And Patricia Neal was fascinated by Michael. And both Michael and Hugh Marlowe found her fascinating, too.
16: Well, no wonder. She did look excitingly lovely in that simple wardrobe she wears in The Day the Earth Stood Still. Those magic white touches on her dress and white blouse are just as smart as can be.
0: You know, while she was making the picture, they were luxed again and again. New Lux with color freshener just worked miracles, keeping them looking white as new, luxing after luxing. 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And white cottons, from piqués to organdies, look dazzlingly white without bleaching. 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
16: Oh, I'm a Lux fan from way back, Mr. Kennedy. I was born and raised in Hollywood, so I know how the screen stars love Lux. Patricia Neal says, new Lux is even better than ever.
0: Thank you, Jean Mayberry. We were delighted to have you tonight. Women all over the country are excited about wonderful new Lux. Now they're using it for nicer everyday washables, as well as their loveliest dresses and blouses. It's so safe. The perfect way to give all washables that nice as new Lux look. We pause now for station identification. 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

0: The curtain rises on Act Three of All About Eve, starring Betty Davis as Margot, Ann Baxter as Eve, Reginald Gardner as Addison DeWitt, and Gary Merrill as Bill.
1: That was a cold weekend we spent in the country. Bill didn't come at all. Margot didn't know where he was and didn't care, she kept saying. Somehow we staggered through. Late Monday afternoon, Lloyd and I set out to drive Margot to the station, and my big idea went into operation. Its purpose was to make Margot miss her performance so that Eve would have to take her place. All I did was drain the gas tank of the car. My timing was perfect. Margot missed her train, and we sat there, the two of us, while Lloyd, cursing softly, went down the road in search of gasoline.
2: Cigarette, Karen?
1: No, thank you, dear.
2: I haven't been very pleasant this weekend.
1: Well, we've all been a little tense lately.
2: Come to think of it, I haven't been pleasant for weeks. For that, I'm truly sorry. More than any two people I know, I don't want you and Lloyd to be angry with me.
1: Well, how could we? You're Margot.
2: What is that, besides something spelled out in light bulbs, I mean? Besides something called a temperament, which consists mostly of swooping about on a broomstick and screaming at the top of my voice. Infants behave the way I do, you know. They'd get drunk if they knew how, when they can't have what they want, when they feel unwanted or insecure or unloved.
1: What about Bill? He's in love with you.
2: More than anything in this world, I love Bill, and I want Bill, and I want him to want me, but me, not Margot Channing. And if I can't tell them apart, how can he? And Karen, about Eve. I've acted pretty disgracefully toward her, too.
1: Well, I...
2: No. Don't fumble for excuses. Not here and now with my hair down. At best, let's say I've been oversensitive to... Well, to the fact that she's so young, so feminine and so helpless. To so many things I want to be for Bill.
1: Margot, I want you to know how sorry I am about this.
2: About what?
1: Getting stuck like this. I can't tell you how sorry I am.
2: Oh, Karen, don't give it a thought. One of Destiny's merry pranks. After all, you didn't personally drain the gasoline tank.
1: What?
2: I said you didn't personally drain the gasoline tank.
1: Oh.
3: This is Addison DeWitt. It is now my turn to tell you all about Eve. That night, with Margot Channing marooned in the country, Eve Harrington took her place on the stage. Her performance was magnificent. But one thing puzzled me. Why was I invited to that particular performance, along with half a dozen other critics, a performance about which the management knew nothing until curtain time when Margot failed to appear? Afterwards, I went backstage. The dressing room door was closed, but I had no trouble overhearing a rather interesting conversation. Eve and Bill Sampson.
4: So you can be very proud of yourself, Eve. That was a wonderful job you did tonight. I'll admit I was worried when Max called me. I had my doubts.
5: You shouldn't have had any doubts.
4: Well, your audition the other day was one scene. The woods are full of one-scene sensations. But you did it. With work and patience, you'll be a good actress, if that's what you want to be.
5: Is that what you want me to be?
4: Well, I'm talking about you and what you want.
5: So am I.
4: Well, what have I got to do with it?
5: Everything.
4: The names I've been called, but never Svengali. Good luck, Eve.
5: Don't go, Bill. Don't run away.
4: From what would I be running?
5: You're always after the truth, on stage. What about off?
4: I'm for it.
5: Then face it. Ever since that first night here in this theater.
4: When I told you what every young actress should know?
5: When you told me that whatever I became, it would be because of you.
4: Your makeup's a little heavy.
5: And for you.
4: You're quite a...

0: One pretty good performance by an understudy. It'll be forgotten tomorrow.
1: It needn't be.
0: Why not? I'm a nobody.
1: I am somebody.
0: You certainly are.
1: After you change, if you're not busy, we could have supper.
0: I'd love to. Or should I pretend I'm busy?
1: Well, let's have a minimum of pretending. I shall want to do a column about you.
0: I'm not even enough for a paragraph.
1: There's so much I want to know. I've heard your story in bits and pieces, your home in Wisconsin, your tragic marriage, your fanatical attachment to Margot. It started in San Francisco, didn't it?
0: Yes, that's right.
1: And that memorable night when Margot first dazzled you, what theater in San Francisco was that, Eve? Was it the Schubert?
0: Yes, the Schubert.
1: Ah, fine old theater, the Schubert, full of dignity and traditions. Tell me, what was your husband's name?
0: Eddie.
1: Eddie what?
0: Really, if I'm ever going to change, I'll only be a moment, Mr. Duett.
1: Where would you like to go, Eve? We must make this a special night.
0: You take charge.
1: Thank you. I believe I will. I learned a lot about Eve that night. After I brought her home, I went to my office to write my column. What I wrote pleased me exceedingly.
2: Stop saying you can't believe it, Karen. It's right here in print, isn't it? Listen to this. Miss Harrington had much to tell about the lamentable practice of permitting, shall we say, mature actresses to play roles requiring a youth and vigor of which they retain but a dim memory.
3: I still can't believe
2: that. About
3: Eve,
2: the understandable reluctance on the part of our entrenched first ladies of the stage to encourage younger actresses. About Miss Harrington's own long, unsupported struggle for the opportunity.
3: But Eve couldn't have said anything like that.
2: What gets me is how all the papers in town just happened to catch that particular performance last night. The little witch must have sent out Indian runners. Well, she won't get away with it. Nor will Addison DeWitt and his poisoned pen. And don't try to tell me I
4: came as soon as I read that piece of filth.
3: Oh, Bill, thank goodness.
2: Oh, Bill.
4: Margot, I ran all the way. Bill's here, baby. Everything's all right now.
3: I guess at this point you and Margot might rather be alone.
4: Yeah, do you mind, Karen? Margot, baby. Thanks, Karen. We'll phone you later.
1: That very night, Eve and I were having a bit of supper in the cub room when they walked in. Margot, Bill, Lloyd, and Karen. They seemed unusually happy and gay.
4: In brief, our big news is simply this. Margot and I are going to get married.
2: Glory, hallelujah.
4: Well, love.
3: Margot, when? When are you going to do it?
4: Tomorrow we meet at City Hall at 10. And you, Margot, are going to be on time for once.
2: Yes, sir.
5: City Hall? That's for prize fighters and reporters.
4: It's only for the license. There's a 3-day wait for blood tests.
0: I'll marry you if it turns out you have no blood at all.
3: What are you going to wear?
0: Oh, something simple. A fur coat over a nightgown.
4: The point is, we want you two beside us as our nearest and dearest friends.
3: Which we are. Which we'll always be.
6: Excuse me, Mrs. Richards?
3: Oh, yes, waiter.
6: This note, it's for you.
3: Oh, thank you.
4: Very indiscreet, Karen. Next time, tell your lover to blow smoke rings atop a glass.
0: The world is full of love tonight, Lloyd. No woman is safe.
3: Well, this beats all world's records for running, jumping, or standing goal. Margot, here, read this.
0: Please forgive me for butting into what seems such a happy occasion, but it's most important that I speak with you. Please. And that's underlined. Meet me in the ladies' room, Eve.
4: I understand she's now the understudy in there. Well, after all, maybe Eve just wants to apologize.
3: I have no possible interest in anything she'd have to say.
4: What could she say? That's what fascinates me.
7: Go on, Karen, find out.
0: Karen, during all the years of our friendship, I have never let you go into the ladies' room alone. Now I must. I am busting to find out what's going on in that feverish little brain waiting in there.
3: Well, all right.
0: Thank you for coming, Karen. I just had to speak to you.
3: I don't know what you have to tell me, Eve, but I won't believe a word of it.
0: Why should you? It's about Mr. DeWitt's column.
3: Oh, are you going to tell me you didn't really say any of those things?
0: All I know is that, well, you find yourself trying to say what you mean. But somehow the words change. They become his words. And suddenly you're not saying what you mean, but what he means. I just wanted you to know. Responsibility is mine. And the disgrace.
3: Oh, now, let's not get over dramatic.
0: You really have a low opinion of me, haven't you? You'll be glad to know I've been told off in no uncertain terms all over town.

0: Miss Channing should be happy to hear that.
1: Now, Eve, don't cry.
0: I'm not crying.
1: After all, you still have a powerful friend left in Addison DeWitt.
0: He's not my friend. You were my friend. I wish I'd never met him. I'll never get over this. Never.
1: Oh, yes, you will. You're very young and very talented, and believe it or not, if there's anything I can do...
0: There is something.
1: Yes. I think I know.
0: Something most important you can do.
1: Lloyd's new play. You want to play the lead. You want me to tell Lloyd I think you should play Cora.
0: If you told him to, he'd give me the part. He said he would.
1: Don't you know that part was written for Margot?
0: It might have been 15 years ago. It's my part now. You've got to tell Lloyd it's for me.
1: I don't think anything in the world would make me say that.
0: Addison wants me to play it.
1: Over my dead body.
0: That won't be necessary, Karen.
1: Eve,
0: Addison knows how Margot happened to miss that performance last night. And how I happened to know she'd miss it. In time to call him and notify every paper in town. Oh. You better sit down, Karen. You look a bit wobbly. If I play Cora, Addison will never tell what happened. In or out of print. A simple exchange of favors. I'm so happy I can do something for you at long last. Your friendship with Margot, your deep, close friendship. What would happen to it, do you think, if she knew the cheap trick you'd played on her for my benefit? No. It'd be so much easier for everyone concerned if I were to play Cora. So much better theater, too.
1: You'd do all that just for a part in a play.
0: I'd do much more for a part that good. Excuse me, Karen. Addison's waiting.
2: Care to look at a menu, Eve? But you can't be very hungry after all that humble pie.
0: Oh, nothing of the kind. Karen and I had a nice talk.
2: Including a casual reference to the part of Cora and your hopes of playing it.
0: I discussed it very openly.
2: And Karen mentioned, of course, that Margot expects to play the part.
0: Oddly enough, she didn't say a word about Margot. Just that she'll be happy to do what she can to see that I play the part.
2: Just like that, huh?
0: Just like that.
2: You know, Eve, sometimes I think you keep things from me.
0: I don't think that's funny.
2: It wasn't meant to be.
0: I confide in you and rely on you more than anyone I've ever known. To say a thing like that now, without any reason, when I need you more than ever.
2: I hope you mean what you say. I intend to hold you to it. We have a great deal in common, it seems to me.
3: What happened, Karen?
1: Oh, nothing much. She apologized.
0: With tears.
1: With tears.
4: Very classy stuff. Lots of technique. Groom.
3: Hmm?
4: May I have a wedding present?
3: What would you like? Texas?
4: I want everybody to shut up about Eve. Just shut up about Eve. That's all I want. Never have I been so happy. So happy and so forgiving. I forgive Eve. Do you know why I forgive Eve? She left good behind, the four of us here together. It's Eve's fault. I forgive her. And Bill, especially Bill. She did that to me.
3: You know, she probably means well after all.
4: She is a louse.
3: Never try to outguess Margot.
4: Correct. Which brings me to you, Lloyd. Lloyd promised not to be angry with me.
3: Well, that depends.
4: I'd better just come right out and say it. I don't want to play Cora.
0: You... What?
4: Now, now, wait a minute, Karen. You've always been so touchy about his plays. It isn't the part. It's a great part and a fine play. But not for me anymore. Not for a four-square, upright, downright, forthright married lady.
3: What's your being married got to do with it?
4: Oh, it means I've finally got a life to live. I don't have to play parts I'm too old for just because I've got nothing to do with my nights. Oh, Lloyd, I know you've made plans. Oh, please, understand. Please.
3: What's so funny?
4: Oh, nothing.
3: Nothing?
4: Everything's so funny. Everything.
2: In due time, they were wed, Margot and Bill. Also in due time, rehearsals started for the new play, starring Eve Harrington. Occasionally, I'd drop by the theater, not only to admire Eve, but to be amused at the increasing tension developing because of Eve between those two old friends, Lloyd the writer and Bill the director. Something was in the air. The play was now ready for its out-of-town opening in New Haven. That afternoon, I saw Eve at her hotel.
0: Isn't it strange, Addison? I thought I'd be panic-stricken. Want to run away or something? Instead, I can't wait for tonight to come. To come and go.
3: Are you sure of tonight?
0: Aren't you?
3: Frankly, yes.
0: It'll bring me everything I've ever wanted. The end of an old road, the beginning of a new one.
3: All paved with diamonds and gold?
0: You know me better than that.
3: And paved with what, then?
0: Stars. What time is it?
3: Almost 4.
0: Oh, good. Plenty of time for a nice long nap.
3: You could sleep now, couldn't you?
0: Why not?
3: The mark of a true killer. Sleep tight, rest easy, and come out fighting.
0: Why did you call me a killer?
3: But did I say killer? I meant champion. I get my boxing terms mixed.
0: Oh, by the way, there'll be a party here tonight. You'll come, won't you? We're having everyone up after the performance.
3: We are?
0: Lloyd and I.
3: I find it odd that Karen isn't here for the opening, don't you? She's always been so fanatically devoted to Lloyd.
0: Addison, a few moments ago, I said this would be a night to remember. I didn't mean just the theater.
3: What else?
0: Lloyd. He's going to leave Karen. We're going to be married.
3: So that's it. Still just the theater, after all.
0: It's nothing of the kind. Lloyd loves me.
3: I know nothing of Lloyd and his loves. I leave those to Louisa May Alcott, but I know you.
0: I'm in love with Lloyd. Oh, Addison, won't it be just perfect? There's no telling how far we can go. You'll write great plays for me. I'll make them great. You're the only one I've told, the only one who knows, except Lloyd and me.
3: And Karen?
0: She doesn't know.
3: She knows enough not to be here.
0: But not all of it. Not that Lloyd and I are going to be married. Well, say something. Anything. Congratulations. Skål. Good work, Eve.
3: What do you take me for? Is it possible, even conceivable, that you've confused me with that gang of backward children you've played tricks on? That you've the same contempt for me you have for them?
0: I'm sure you mean something by that, Addison. I don't know what.
3: I'm nobody's fool, Eve. Least of all yours.
0: I never intended you to be.
3: Yes, you did, and you still do.
0: I still don't know what you're getting at.
3: You know it as well as I do. But Lloyd may leave Karen, but he will not leave her for you.
0: What do you mean by that?
3: I have not come to New Haven to see the play, discuss your dreams, or climb the ivy walls of Eli Yale. I have come here to tell you that you will not marry Lloyd Richards, or anyone else for that matter, because I will not permit it.
0: Will not permit it? That sounds medieval, something out of an old melodrama.
3: So does the history of the world for the past 20 years. Frankly, I had hoped that somehow you would have known, that you'd have taken it for granted that you and I...
0: You and I?
3: Now remember, as long as you live, never to laugh at me. At anything or anybody else, but never at me. Now to begin with, your name is not Eve Harrington, it's Gertrude Schlesinski.
0: Get out.
3: It's true that you worked in a brewery, but life among the malt and hops was apparently not as dull as you pictured it. In fact, it got less and less dull until your boss's wife had your bus followed by detectives.
0: She never proved anything, not a thing.
3: But the $500 you were paid to get out of town brought you straight to New York, didn't it?
0: She was a liar. She was a liar.
3: There was no Eddie, no pilot. You've never been married. It was not only a lie, but it was an insult to dead heroes and to women who loved them. San Francisco has no Schubert Theater. You've never been to San Francisco. That was a stupid lie and not worthy of you.
0: I had to meet Margot. I had to say something. Be somebody. Make her like me.
3: But she did like you. She helped you and trusted you. You paid her back by trying to take Bill away.
0: That's not true.
3: After you failed with Bill, you used my name and my column to blackmail Karen into getting you the part of Cora, and you lied to me about it.
0: No.
3: Sweetie.
0: No.
3: I had lunch with Karen not 3 hours ago. As always with women, she told me more than she learned. That I should want you at all suddenly strikes me as the height of improbability, but that in itself is probably the reason. You're an improbable person, Eve, and so am I. We have that in common. Also, an inability to love, insatiable ambition, and talent. We deserve each other. Are you listening to me?
0: Yes, Addison.
3: And you realize and you agree how completely you belong to me?
0: Yes, Addison.
3: Then take your nap. And good luck for tonight.
0: I won't go on tonight. I couldn't, not possibly. I couldn't go on.
3: You'll give the performance of your life.
0: I won't. I can't.
3: But of course she did. And ever since, her triumph has endured. That is why she's here tonight, here at the Sarah Siddons Society. Eve is now on the dais, so gracious and modest, telling the honored members and distinguished guests that the award belongs not to her, but to those who made it possible, Margot and Karen, Bill and Lloyd. Let's listen in.
0: For without their confidence in me, their kindness and friendship and faith, this night could never have been. How can I ever repay them? Although I'm going to Hollywood next week, do not think for a moment that I'm leaving you. My heart is here in the theater. I'll be back to claim it. And soon. That is, if you want me back.
3: She's coming toward me now, to our table. It'll take a while, all those photographers, and then, of course, she'll have to pause for a moment at their table. Margot's and Bill's, Lloyd's and Karen's.
5: Congratulations, Eve.
0: Thank you, Karen.
4: Nice speech, Eve. But I wouldn't worry too much about your heart. That is the statue they gave you. You can always put it where your heart ought to be.
0: Oh, Mr. DeWitt.
3: Why, Miss Caswell. How nice to see you again.
0: Isn't she wonderful, Mr. DeWitt?
3: There's no one like her, Miss Caswell. No one in the world. Tell me, Miss Caswell, do you want someday to have an award like that of your own?
0: Oh, more than anything.
3: Then you must ask Miss Harrington how to get one. Miss Harrington knows all about it.
6: 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Betty Davis, Ann Baxter, Reginald Gardner, and Gary Merrill. Ann, how nice to have you back again. We haven't seen you here since the arrival of little Katrina.
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7: Love appearing indeed. 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
10: 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Around Dodge City and in the territory on West, there's just one way to handle the killers and the spoilers, and that's with a U.S. Marshal and the smell of gun smoke.

0: Gunsmoke, starring William Conrad. A transcribed story of the violence that moved west with young America. And the story of a man who moved with it.
1: I'm that man. Matt Dillon, United States Marshal. The first man they look for and the last they want to meet. It's a chancy job, and it makes a man watchful and a little lonely.

0: lonesome town, Dodge City. A handful of sunburned buildings half lost in the empty prairie, with a few scrawny cottonwood trees along the plaza, and the river and the red clay bluffs to the south. A frontier town like all the others, except for one difference. We're on the railroad. So about once a day, when the train starts whistling off in the east, the folks in Dodge listen and remember that they're part of a bigger world outside. A different world beyond the plains.
1: Well, just looky there, Mr. Dillon. A brand new record this time, pulling four coaches in a baggage car.
0: Yeah, they keep getting longer all the time, don't they, Jesse?
1: Why, in 8 or 10 years, I bet we'll see 6 and 7 coach trains rolling into Dodge.
0: It'd be more surprising if they'd ever get them in on time. Yeah, come on. Let's pick up that strong box and take it over to the bank, huh?
1: Look at there. Dudes by the dozen, pooling and awing around. Just look at them. Dressed fit to kill.
0: Now, they'll get over it, some of them at least. The rest of them will go back east.
1: Well, there's one I sure hope don't.
0: No. Huh? What? If you want to meet her, why don't you drop into Long Branch Saloon?
1: She's going to work there? Well, do you know her, Mr. Dillon?
0: No, but she's got that look.
1: Oh,
0: hey, Ed! Matt Dillon, open up.
1: You know, this is what I ought to be, Mr. Dillon. A baggage clerk.
0: Oh?
1: Just one run a week to Kansas City and back and collect your pay.
0: Yeah, that sounds pretty easy, doesn't it? Hey, Ed!
1: He's probably asleep. Nothing else to do the whole trip.
0: Yeah, I suppose so. Let me get up there, Chester. Maybe I can see through the window.
1: See anything?
0: No, not much. This glass is so dirty that... Chester!
1: What's the matter?
0: Go find Doc. I gotta break the latch on this door in a hurry.
2: Careful now, Chester.
0: Bear down just a little harder. It's starting to give.
2: Watch your hand, Chester.
1: I'm watching.
2: Yeah.
0: All right.
2: That's it.
0: Let's get her open.
2: It's...
1: There he is. Laying over there in the corner.
0: Yeah. Ed.
2: Well, I guess he won't be answering, Matt. Two bullets. Right over the heart. Either one of them would have done the job.
1: Yeah, but the baggage car was locked. Whoever done it couldn't have got out.
0: Probably stepped out on the ledge there and slid the door shut behind him. The latch catches by itself.
2: Oh, Matt.
0: Yeah, what is it, Doc?
2: There's another one down at the end of the car.
0: What? What? He's just a kid. He's not over 10 years old.
2: And he's been shot. Same as the baggage clerk.
1: Well, that's Ed's own boy, Billy Barton. Ed must have took him along on this one.
0: Is he hurt bad, Doc?
2: No, just grazed his head the way it looks. He'll pull through all right.
0: Good. Look, I want to talk to the conductor and the train crew. You stay here and give Doc a hand, will you, Chester?
3: Yes, sir, I will.
0: Oh, Chester, by the way, that soft job is open now if you want it.

0: Matt?
1: Hello, Kitty.
0: What happened, Matt? Somebody said the train was held up.
1: Yeah, somebody got into the baggage car and killed Ed Barton.
0: Oh.
1: Shot his son. Took the strong box, around $20,000, I guess.
0: And they got away?
1: Yeah, it looks that way. Train crew figures it must have happened near the Walnut Creek crossing. Whoever did it dropped off when the train slowed down for the trestle there.
0: Well, what about the boy, Billy?
1: Oh, he'll live. Doc's patching him up now.
0: Poor little kid. Ed was all he had, and now he's left with nobody.
1: Yeah, it's too bad.
0: It's going to be rough on Laura, too. She and Ed were planning to be married.
1: That's what I heard. So I figured I better stop by and tell her.
0: Well, maybe she can go back to Taggart. He's still around. She left him when she and Ed started going together. But she's not one to be without a man.
2: Marshal.
0: Make it gentle, Matt.
1: There's nothing gentle about death, Kitty.
2: Marshal, nobody will tell me anything. What's happened? Ed's been hurt, hasn't he?
1: Yes, I'm afraid he has, Laura.
2: I knew that's what it was. Is it bad?
1: Couldn't be any worse.
2: No. No.
1: I'm sorry, Lauren. He's dead.
2: No, Marshal. No. Oh.
1: Kitty, will you take care of her? I gotta go see if the boy's able to talk yet.
0: Don't worry about her, Matt. She'll be all right. Just get whoever did it, that's all. Don't let him get away with it.
1: Well, I'm hoping the boy can help me in some way. As it is, I got nothing to go on. Nothing at all.

0: There now, son. I got you all fixed up. Now you're going to be all right. There's nothing to worry about. Well, I bet you've been hurt worse just from bumping your head.
1: Oh, it ain't the hurting, Doc.
0: I know, son. Make it sure as you can, Matt. He's pretty broke up about it.
2: Yeah, all right, Doc. Well, Billy, you, feel like talking?
1: I'm all right.
2: What happened, Billy?
1: Well, we was maybe 3 or 4 miles the other side of Walnut Creek, and somebody knocked on the door of the car. The one that goes back toward the coaches. When Dad opened it, this man came in with a gun.
2: Anybody you know? You ever seen him before?
1: No, he had a handkerchief over his face.
2: Well, was there anything special about him? His shape, size, or clothes, maybe?
1: No, sir. Nothing I can remember. I don't know who he was, Marshal, but I know I hate him.
2: That's enough. Billy, what happened then when he came in with the gun?
1: Well, he pointed at my dad and said he'd shoot him if he made a move. Dad grabbed for the shotgun on the wall. The man fired 2 times and Dad fell. I started toward him and the man fired again. That's all I remember.
2: I see. You don't figure that you'd know this man if you saw him again, huh?
1: No, I don't guess so. Not unless he talked.
2: What?
1: I'd know his voice, all right. Even if he's trying to fool me.
2: Well, why? Well, what was special about it?
1: Well, I don't know exactly. It was kind of weak-like or something. It's hard to explain. But I'll know it anytime I hear it.
2: Well, we'll try to make sure you do hear it, Billy. Hey, you take it easy now. You get that head all healed up, huh?
1: I will, Marshal.
2: Okay. Chester.
3: Yes, sir.
2: Fix up one of the cells over at the jail, huh? I want to get the kid moved over there right away.
3: Oh, why so, Mr. Gilmer?
2: But now the whole town knows Billy's alive. He's the only witness who can identify the killer. And the killer knows it.

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0: So Billy Barton moved into a cell in the Dodge City jail. And Chester stayed with him most of the time to keep him company and to keep him alive. Meanwhile, I combed the town from one end to the other. Brought in every gunslinger, saddle bum, and drifter I thought might fit the bill.
1: Get your hands up, stand still, don't make a move.
0: Well, what do you think, Billy? Does that sound anything like him?
2: No, sir. I mean, maybe it's kind of like him. But he's not the one, Marshal. Yeah.
0: Now, all right, Chester, take him out.
3: Yes, sir.
4: Come on.
0: Oh, and bring in Hawkley, will you?
5: All right, Mr. Dillon.
0: See, Billy, it takes time, but we'll get him sooner or later.
1: This is a preposterous outrage, Marshal. This is an unmitigated insult. Men of my character and integrity to be dragged in here...
0: You're a sniveling card sharp, and you've been dragged into half the jails west of the Mississippi.
1: Marshal, I beg your pardon.
0: Just keep talking, Pegasus.
1: Well, it's true, of course, one or two occasions in the past I was accused... falsely, basely, unjustly, with deliberate malice. Accused of certain more or less criminal activities. Which it goes without saying I was entirely innocent and blameless.
2: It ain't him, Marshal.
1: Regardless.
2: His voice ain't nothing like it.
0: Yeah, that's too bad. I've been trying to nail him on something for the last year.
1: Libel proceedings.
0: All right, Pegasus. You can shut up now.
1: Well, I've only begun.
0: I said that's enough. Throw him out, Chester, then bring in the next one.

0: much longer am I going to have to stay here, Chester?
1: Well, that's kindly hard to say, Billy.
0: Oh, it must have been over a week already.
1: Well, yeah, something like that, I guess. How about a nice game of checkers?
0: Oh, I'm tired of checkers.
1: Well, Casino, then. That's a good, interesting game.
0: I don't want. I want to get out of here.
1: Well, now, we got to give that head of yours time to heal up proper.
0: Oh, that ain't the reason. I know why you and the marshal are keeping me here.
1: Well, it's just because we're...
0: No, you think that man on the train's going to try and kill me. That's how come you're doing it.
1: Now, whatever could give you an idea like that?
0: You ain't going to find him. He wouldn't stay around here. He's halfway to St. Louis by now.
1: Well, now, Billy, you just can never tell why that fellow might... Sit tight, Billy.
0: Yes, sir.
1: Who is it? Who's there?
2: Is that you, Chester?
1: Oh, Miss Laura, just a minute. Sorry to keep you waiting, Miss Laura.
2: Well, that's all right. Well, how are you, Billy?
0: All right, I guess.
2: Well, do you suppose I could interest a couple of hungry men in some home-cooked food?
1: Oh, yes, ma'am, you sure could. Here, let me take that basket. Oh, look at that. Why, that's better than last year's church social.
2: How's your head, Billy?
0: All right, I guess.
2: Well, I've got something here that's going to make it better in a hurry.
0: Oh, what's that?
2: Slice of rum cake. One of the girls I work with had it sent all the way from New York, and I talked her out of a piece of it. Just for you.
1: Well, now, what do you say for that, Billy?
0: Thank you.
2: Ah, you're welcome, Billy.
1: You'd better sit right down here and help us eat up some of this good food, Miss Laura.
2: Well, I'd like to, Chester, but I got to change and get on over to the Long Branch. My work day's just starting, you know.
1: Well, we sure do appreciate this.
2: Well, I'll see you later. Billy, I know it's sort of understood that you're going to go live with Miss Austy over at the boarding house when you leave here, but... Well, I've always wanted a little boy, one all my own, and I'd kind of like for it to be you.
0: Well,
2: you don't have to answer now, but think it over, Billy.
0: Yes, ma'am.
2: Huh? Good night, you two.
1: Good night, Miss Laura. Well, now, what do you think about that?
0: It's all right, I guess.
1: All right? Well, I think it's just fine. Billy, let me get a knife from under my mattress, and we'll try out these vittles of yours.

0: Have a drink with me, Matt?
1: No, not right now. Thanks, Kitty.
0: It's Ed Barton's murder. Still bothering you, huh?
1: Yeah, I guess so.
0: Well, you can't win every hand.
1: No, but this one's different, Kitty. Ed was killed in cold blood. And Billy, a kid of that age, shot down and left to die. Somebody's gonna pay for it, Kitty.
0: Well, you could be following a cold trail, Matt. Might have been a drifter, someone who never even came near Dodge City.
1: No, I don't think so. For one reason. Only three people were ever told when those money shipments were being made. Me and Ed and Mr. Botkin over at the bank. And that killer knew exactly which trip to hit. Now, it was somebody from this town. Had to be.
0: Well, it sounds that way, all right.
1: The killer's here in Dodge and the money's here. And sooner or later, I'm going to find them both.
0: Well, I hope it's sooner, Matt. You're beginning to look like a scarecrow.
1: I'll make out. How's Laura getting along?
0: Oh, not too bad, I guess. She's kept it to herself, mostly. Hasn't talked about it.
1: Might be better if she wouldn't.
0: I suppose. I've heard that she started hanging around with Taggart again, though.
1: Taggart?
0: Uh-huh.
1: I thought he went to Kansas City.
0: Well, he did a couple of weeks ago. I guess he's back again. Anyway, one of the bartenders claims he saw him night before last over on the south side, and of course that's where Laura lives.
1: Taggart, huh?
0: She's even started talking like him again the last few days. She's a regular parrot. You know that voice of his? Soft and sort of husky-like.
1: Yeah. Yeah, I know. Thanks, Kitty.
0: Well, what?
1: I'll see you later.

0: Chester, come on, open up.
1: All right, I'm coming, Mr. Dillon.
2: Well, yeah, it sure is good to see a face from the outside world, Mr. Dillon.
3: Is Billy all right?
2: Well, sure he is. Why wouldn't he be all... What's happened?
3: I think I know who did it. Well, how you making out, Billy?
4: How much longer have I got to stay here, Marshal?
3: Well, I think it's just about over now. Say, where'd all this come from?
2: Miss Laura fetched it. Oh, we had ourselves a real feed. At least I did. Billy wasn't very hungry. He didn't even eat the special slice of rum cake she brought for him.
3: Special, huh?
2: Mm-hmm.
3: What'd you do with it, Billy?
4: Oh, I'm sorry, Marshal, but I didn't want it. I give it to that old hound dog that's been hanging around.
3: Oh, I see. Chester, I wonder if you'd step out back here for a second.
2: All right, Mr. Young.
3: We'll be right back, Billy.
4: Yes.
3: Chester, go find Clint Murphy and have him come back here and keep an eye on Billy for the next hour.
2: Well, ain't no need for Clint. I'll be here, Mr.
3: No, you won't. We're going to pick up a killer. I can't take any more chances.
2: What do you mean?
3: The dog. The one Billy gave his special cake to. Flying out there by the edge of the street. It's been poisoned.

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0: No matter how many times you've done it before, the same thing always happens. Every time you start out to bring in a killer, you know what's waiting for you. And the muscles under your belt knot up, and your heart starts to pound. But after a few minutes, you go cold and loosen up. And then it's all right. You stop thinking then. Stop feeling anything. You just go out and do the job.
1: Nice night. Kindly peaceful life.
0: Yeah.
1: I swear I don't know, Mr. Dillon. It just makes you wonder. What is it gets into people?
0: I got no answer for you, Chester.
1: That's your place there, the second one down.
0: Yeah, I know.
1: Do you think he'll be there?
0: I think he'll be there. All right, stay clear, Chester. Watch yourself.
1: Yes, I will. She was just using Ed Barton so she could find out the date of the shipment.
0: That's right.
1: I can't understand it.
0: Get out.
1: There he is, there by the porch, Mr. Dillon.
0: Come on, over here by the back of the tree.
1: He ain't got much cover there. We must have caught him unexpected.
0: He won't stay there. He'll make a run for it. We'll wait him out.
1: I don't know, Mr. Dillon. It don't look like he's... There he goes.
0: Drop the gun, Taggart. You're under arrest. Your last chance, Taggart! All right, come on, Chester.

0: Well, I guess that's the end of it.
1: No. Not yet.
0: What?
1: You wait here.

0: Come in.
1: You killed him, didn't you, Marshal?
2: Put that gun down, Laura.
1: The only man in this world I ever cared about. And you killed him.
2: You'd never stop me with one shot, and you know it. I'd still have time to draw and kill you.
1: You're not the man to draw a gun on a woman.
2: I never have before. But a little while ago, I saw a dog lying dead in the street. And if you'd have had your way, it'd have been a kid instead. So you better put that gun down and take your chances with a jury. Because you got no chance with me. You're under arrest.
1: That kid. That's what beat us. The minute I heard he was alive, I knew it was starting to go wrong.
2: It started long before that, Laura.
1: What do you mean? When?
2: The day you were born.

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0: 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You've just heard an episode of Gunsmoke, which originally aired Saturday, October 1st, 1955, 71 years ago today, titled Barton Boy. Here's the Cisco Kid. This episode originally aired Thursday, October 1st, 1953, 73 years ago today. Its title, His Honor the Killer.
1: Here's adventure.

0: Now, the Cisco Kid in our exciting story, His Honor the Killer. The old western town of Black Rock, population 1,000, differed from its neighbors in that it had a mayor. George Harley, tall, thin-lipped, ever watchful, was the mayor, and he administered the affairs of the town with competence and dispatch. He had one weakness, however, murder. As our story opens, it is night. Harley and Shaw Adams, on the town payroll as jack of all trades, are crouched in an alley between the rough board town hall and the cafe.
1: About time the town marshal was leaving for home, ain't it, George?
2: He and his sister will be out in a minute. She's helping him with a couple of reports.
1: Want me to shoot, too?
2: No, I don't. You're with me for one reason, Shaw. In case somebody should surprise us at our little game. But I'll kill my own town marshals.
1: I'll swear I can't figure it out, George. This'll make the third one you've killed.
2: That's right.
1: You appoint them, swear them in, and a couple of weeks later, you gun them down like this.
2: It was a town marshal that sent me to prison 10 years ago. And I had plenty of time to dream of becoming mayor of a town and having my marshals killed mysteriously.
1: Sometimes you give me the creeps, George.
2: Well, don't get the creeps to the point of talking about these little expeditions. Shaw, let me remind you that you're an escaped convict from a life sentence in an eastern penitentiary.
1: Oh, I ain't going to do no talking.
2: I'll see that you don't. Now, quiet now, they're coming out.
3: Well, you haven't got to worry about those reports anymore, Sam. Now you...
2: You won't have to worry about anything anymore. Come on, Shaw. Tomorrow, I can appoint another town marshal. And then I can kill him, too.

0: in.
1: Miss Bell, I came to express my deep sympathy, both personally and in my official capacity as mayor of Black Rock.
0: Thank you, Mr. Harley.
1: I can understand. It's an awful shock.
0: Yes, it's just terrible. Can't something be done about these murders? It isn't just on account of my brother I say that.
1: Something must be done, Miss Bell. I'm giving the matter a great deal of thought.
0: They're just frightful.
1: Well, part of my errand here was to say that I'm calling a meeting for 1 o'clock this afternoon to talk these killings over. There'll be you and the deputy marshal and me, at which time I'll appoint the deputy a full marshal.
0: But I don't think Frank will take the job. I wouldn't blame him if he didn't, knowing he'll probably be the next.
1: But we've got to have a town marshal, Miss Bell.
0: Would you mind if I brought somebody else to that meeting, Mr. Harley?
1: Who?
0: The Cisco Kid.
1: I didn't know he was around here.
0: He's camped out along the river. Sam saw him yesterday and talked with him. And I think he can help us, Mr. Harley.
1: Well, I've no objections if you bring Cisco, Miss Bell.
0: I'll ride right out to his camp now.
1: Yes, as a matter of fact, I've wanted to meet this Cisco Kid for some time because, in my opinion, his ability is highly overrated. Yes, by all means, bring him to the meeting.

0: Now you have got it mixed up again, Pancho. Huh? That is enough. We had better be breaking camp.
1: One more game, Cisco. One more game. What do you call it?
0: Cat's cradle, amigo.
1: Si, cradle of the gato. Pancho likes this game, Cisco. Pancho put his string on Pancho's finger again.
0: Now, look, Chico, we have other things to do besides playing this cat's cradle all the time.
1: Oh, Cisco, just one more game.
0: Oh, very well. Just one more and that is all.
1: Si, just one more, Cisco. And Pancho got a string on Pancho's finger, and Cisco take the string off.
0: Lift it from your fingers. There, like that, Pancho. There. Now, these are my fingers.
1: Now, how Pancho get it back? Take a string like this?
0: No. That is the wrong way, amigo. No. Wait.
1: Papa.
0: There's a rider coming this way. Hmm? A señorita Pancho.
1: Oh.
2: Whoa.
0: Buenos días, señorita.
1: Buenos días, señorita. Did you play the cat's cradle, no?
0: Pancho, huh? Remember your manners.
1: Yes, sí, Cisco, the manners. Huh?
2: I'm Belle Davis, Cisco. You talked with my brother Sam yesterday.
0: Oh, sí, señorita. Your brother is the town marshal of Black Rock.
2: He was, Cisco. Last night he was shot and killed from ambush.
0: Oh, I'm very sorry to hear this.
2: He's the third town marshal who's been killed like that. From ambush. The whole town's just terrorized. We need your help, Cisco.
0: Well, cannot the sheriff of your county help you, señorita?
2: No, Cisco. The mayor's told him to keep out of town affairs. You've just got to help us, Cisco, please. You're the only one around here who isn't scared to death. Won't you come to a meeting in the mayor's office at 1:00?
0: Si, señorita, we will be there. I would like to meet this mayor who wants no help in solving murders.
3: You sent for me, George?
4: Yes, I did, Joe. I may have somebody mighty important at this meeting.
3: Who's that?
4: The Cisco Kid.
3: No. You didn't get in here yourself, did you, George? By thunder, that hombre's smart. He's...
4: Not so loud, you fool. Now, calm down.
3: But I got word Cisco told the warden he'd look for me.
4: With your mustache shaved off, Shaw, you don't look a thing like yourself, so don't worry. No, I didn't get Cisco here myself. Belle Davis got him.
3: You don't want me at this meeting, do you?
4: No. I want you to take this note, Shaw, and tie it to a rock. And right after I name the deputy as marshal, I want you to throw that rock through the window right into this office.
3: Get up. Come on. Get out the back door, quick.
4: Now we should have an interesting meeting. Come in.
2: This is Mayor Harley, Cisco, and Constance.
1: Glad to meet you.
4: This office is honored to have the famous Cisco Kid here in person.
0: Gracias, señor mayor.
1: Did you play the cat's cradle, señor mayor?
0: What? You will have to excuse me, compañero, señor mayor. Since he has learned the game of cat's cradle, he has thought of little else.
4: Oh, I see. Well, sit down. Here's our deputy now. How are you, deputy?
5: Howdy, Mr. Mayor.
2: Cisco's agreed to help solve these murders, Mr. Harley. I think we owe him a vote of thanks right now.
5: Yeah, same here.
4: By all means, a vote of thanks to you, Cisco.
0: Gracias, señor.
1: And the string go like this and finds the fingers. Now, they see it.
4: I wish you all success.
0: Gracias again. I would like to work with the sheriff as well as with your next marshal, if you have no objections.
4: No, not at all.
1: Now, where the string go next?
0: Pancho.
1: But, Cisco, the string is...
4: Oh, yes, put it away, for heaven's sake. Yes, great Scott.
1: Pancho, put it away, Pancho, very sorry.
2: Well, you don't need to lose your temper like that, Mr. Hart.
4: Oh, you're quite right, Bill. My apologies, gentlemen. Now to get down to business. Deputy, you're in line for the job as marshal.
5: I'll think it over, Mr. Mayor.
4: Well, don't you want the job?
5: Well, to tell the truth, no, what with these killings.
4: Showing the white feather, eh?
5: You can call it that if you want to, but I got a wife and kids. Who's going to take care of them if anything happens to me?
0: I would not call that showing cowardice, señor mayor. I would call it good common sense on the deputy's part.
4: Well, then maybe you'd like to be the next marshal, Cisco.
0: Si, señor mayor, in this case, I believe I would.
2: Oh, Cisco, that's wonderful.
1: Cisco make a good master, señorita.
5: I'll give you all the help I can, Cisco.
0: I am sure you will, deputy.
4: All right, then. Raise your right hand, Cisco.
0: Un momento, please. Let us see what this rock means.
1: Paper tied to it, Cisco.
0: Si, Pancho.
1: What does it say, Cisco? What does it say, huh?
0: It says, the next town marshal is already marked for death.
1: Ha, ha, ha, ha.
2: What's the matter, Cisco?
4: You seem to find that very funny.
0: So I do, señor mayor. It is just a little too dramatic. And that is always funny. Go ahead and swear me in. A killer who uses such devices is usually easy to catch.
1: It's a good time marshal's office, Cisco.
0: Si, Pancho.
1: What's Cisco do now?
0: I'm looking up the back file of criminals wanted, amigo. Uh-huh. Sometimes it comes in handy to have such knowledge.
1: Yes, Pancho not know about this, but Pancho never see Cisco act like this at a meeting.
0: I was doing that for a purpose, Pancho. In order to make the killer mad.
1: Make the killer mad? Cisco think the killer there?
0: The killer knew of the meeting, Pancho.
1: He did.
0: He must have known.
1: Uh-huh.
0: To throw that rock into the room. How did he know unless one of the people in that room told him about it?
1: How?
0: And why would they tell him unless they wanted him to throw in their rock?
1: Why?
0: The senorita told us only those of us there knew about the meeting.
1: Cisco not suspect the senorita?
0: No, I do not.
1: Then that leaves the mayor and the deputy, no?
0: Si, or it might be someone else. I'm not at all sure. The way the mayor flared up when you were playing your game of cat's cradle... There's some reason for that. Some reason for his being so excited.
1: Is the sheriff coming in here, Cisco?
0: Oh, see. Si.

0: Well, that'll give Cisco something to think about, Shaw. Maybe he's not doing so much laughing right now.
1: It's mighty dangerous, George. You didn't get Cisco with any of them shots. And if you don't get that arm the first time, you ain't likely to get it.
0: Oh, shut up. Come on. Get up.
1: Get out.
0: Now we'll go back to town a roundabout way, Shaw.
1: What if Cisco comes up here to track us down?
0: I've got no objections to Cisco's trailing our horses in. He can't prove anything since we leave him at the livery stable.
1: Yeah, but what about the deputy, George? He runs that livery stable, and if Cisco asks him whose horses came in...
0: It's getting on towards dark, Shaw. The deputy won't be at the stable when we get there. He always goes home before this and then comes back later to close up for the night. Now, come on, put your belly aching. Let's go.

0: Pancho.
1: Hold up. Pancho followed the tracks to his Cisco, almost back to the town.
0: Si, did you get the doctor for the sheriff?
1: Si, and the doctor said the sheriff get better after a long time.
0: Ah, that is good that he's going to get better.
1: Uh-huh.
0: Pancho.
1: Si?
0: Notice that hoof track there.
1: Huh?
0: You see, that shoe has a special mark.
1: Yes,
0: now, you remember that?
1: I remember that.
0: I'm going to find out whose horse that is.
1: Uh-huh.
0: Now, there's the stable ahead. I think this trail will lead us straight there. Up, Diablo, come on.
1: Diablo, go on now. Man, get dark, Sue, Cisco. Not see.
0: It is nearly dark now, Pancho. Well, here we are at the stable. Hold, Diablo,
1: hold. Hold up.
0: See, the horses came here. Easy, ho. Now we have something to go on, Pancho.
1: Deputy, who run the stable, he hears, Cisco.
0: See. Say, deputy, can you tell us whose horses just came in?
2: I don't know, Cisco. I just got back here myself. But the mayor and Shaw Adams rode out earlier this afternoon. Said they was riding out to a friend's ranch.
0: Which horse is the mayor's?
2: I'll show you. This, Bay gelding, Cisco.
0: With your permission, deputy, I will have a look at the shoe on this horse's left hind foot. Oh, easy. Up there, up.
3: Jay.
1: Is that the one, Cisco?
0: Say, this is the one, all right.
2: There.
0: You are certain this is the mayor's horse, senor deputy?
2: Of course I'm sure.
0: Gracias. Come, Pancho.
1: Where we going now, Cisco?
0: Over to the mayor's office, amigo. I think we have just about found the killer.
4: But Cisco and Pancho are in for a big and unpleasant surprise. In just a moment, we'll return to the Cisco Kid.

0: Now, back to the Cisco Kid in our exciting story, His Honor the Killer. Having picked up the trail of the men who wounded the sheriff, followed it to the livery stable, and checked a peculiar mark in the left-hand shoe of one of the horses, Cisco is convinced that Mayor Harley is connected with the recent murders of three town marshals. Now, Cisco and Pancho are on their way across the street to the town hall and the mayor's office.
1: Yeah, dark now, Cisco.
2: See, Pancho, we'll have to keep our wits about us just that much more.
1: Pancho keep his wits. But Cisco...
2: See?
1: Just because those hombres shoot at Cisco and Pancho and the sheriff, that not prove they killed the town marshals, no?
2: Of course it does not prove, amigo.
1: Uh-huh.
2: But it does mean that we are going to question the mayor very closely. He enters the town hall. There's a light in his office. We'll walk down to his office, Pancho.
1: It's dark in here, too.
2: Say, come on.
1: Pancho, smell smoke of a cigar, Cisco.
2: Someone was smoking in here only a moment ago. Well, this is his door, Pancho.
3: But you ain't going in.
1: Oh! Hey, matter me, what happened? Pancho, I can see nothing.
3: You sure can't? Got them both, George. And, well, guess George, he went out that window when he heard the fuss. I'll tie up these honors and then I'll go tell him.

0: Type.
1: Well, who shot him?
0: Don't know. Shot came from the bluff.
1: Oh, that killer again.
0: Yeah, it looks that way, Miss Bell. And you know what I think?
1: What?
0: I think the killer's either the mayor or Shaw Adams.
1: What? Oh, but deputy, it might be Shaw, but the mayor.
0: Yeah, he's a pretty cold-looking critter when you stop to think of it. Besides, Cisco is mighty interested in the mayor's horse.
1: Well, for heaven's sake. Where's Cisco now?
0: Went over to the town hall.
1: I'm going over and talk with him. Want to come along with me?
0: Yeah. Yeah, I guess I can leave here for a couple of minutes, Miss Bell. Let's go. I figure if Cisco suspects them two, that's good enough for me.
1: I wonder if it could be the mayor. Now you mention it, he has a cold and cruel manner at times.
0: He sure has. Guess there's nobody in the town hall, Miss Bell. No lights on in there. That's kind of funny. Cisco was walking out of the stable. I heard him tell Poncho he was coming over to the mayor's office.
1: May have changed his mind.
0: Maybe we better go in and look around.
1: No, I'm going over to the mayor's house. I'm going to ask him directly if he knows where Cisco is.

0: Evening, Miss Bell.
1: Hello, Deputy.
0: Well, what brings you here to the stable?
1: I saw Cisco and Pancho ride past the house a few minutes ago. I thought I'd better come and tell Cisco about the sheriff's getting shot.
0: Oh, he knows about that, Miss Bell. He was right there with the sheriff at

0: Cisco. Cisco.
1: Si, Pancho.
0: Where we at, Cisco?
1: At the moment, I do not know, amigo, but my head. Oh, well, see, we're knocked out, Pancho.
0: Pancho's arms and legs tie up, too.
1: See, so are mine.
0: Pancho not like this, Doc, Cisco. Pancho want to know where he at. Pancho get scared, Cisco.
1: Will not help matters to be frightened. If I could just get out of these ropes.
0: Pancho, too?
1: It's no use. They're tied too tightly.
0: Something's sticking Pancho's side, Cisco. Oh, it's the hilt of Pancho's knife.
1: That may help us, amigo.
0: Huh?
1: Whoever that hombre was, he must have been in too great a hurry to disarm us.
0: Yeah.
1: He took the guns. My horses are empty.
0: Pancho's too, Cisco.
1: I will roll over and try to get your knife, Pancho. If I can get it, then perhaps I can cut the ropes from your arms, and you can cut me free.
0: Cisco, bump into Pancho.
1: Yeah, hold still, Pancho.
0: Huh?
1: I'll try to get that knife.
0: There.
1: Hold still, Pancho.
0: Yes, Cisco. Pancho, hold still.
1: I have the knife, Chico.
0: Well.
1: Now, hold still.
0: Uh-huh.
1: You must be careful not to cut your wrist.
0: Knife blade at Pancho's hand, Cisco.
1: Tell me when the blade moves from your wrist to the rope.
0: Now, Cisco.
1: Be very careful. Do not worry.
0: This make Pancho think of the cat's cradle all the way around.
1: Pancho, that is it.
0: What?
1: Cat's cradle. Prison.
0: Prison.
1: I remember the warden of the penitentiary telling me that the prisoners always played Cat's Cradle.
0: It's a good game, Cisco.
1: So that is why the mayor flared so suddenly. He played the game so much in prison, he never wanted to hear of it again.
0: How Cisco know the mayor in the prison?
1: Only from the way he acts.
0: Huh?
1: His nervousness.
0: Uh-huh.
1: The way his eyes dart around. Those are all marks of prison. I cut through the rope, Pancho.
0: Yes, Pancho's hands free, Cisco. Give Pancho the knife.
1: Here.
0: Pancho cut the ankles free. Now, Pancho cut Cisco free. Better on. Cut the ankles free.
1: Gracias, amigo.
0: We light the lamp, Cisco.
1: No. Someone may be watching from outside. Come, Pancho. We are going to the mayor's house.

0: Who is it?
1: It's me, George.
0: Oh, Shaw. Come in.
1: I got them umbrellas, both of them. Knocked them out and tied them up and left them in your office.
2: Good stuff, Shaw. I got out of the office in a hurry because I didn't know you were out there in the corridor ready to stop them.
1: I figured that Cisco kid would come snooping around.
2: I guess he suspects us.
1: He sure does, George. But let him suspect all he wants to now.
2: Yes. Well, I'll see to it that you get a responsible town job for this night's work, Shaw. Meanwhile, we'd better get back there and dispose of Cisco.
1: Yeah, and the other one.
2: I can't think of anything that'll give me more pleasure. That'll make my record for killing town marshals 100%, Shaw.
1: Sure will, then.
3: Yep. Hey, someone's out in the porch, Shaw. Quick! Hey, Spell! There she goes. Go on, grab her!
4: I got her!
5: Let me go!
3: Get your hand over her mouth, Shaw. Here, come on. Bring her back in the house. Quick, now. Good. All right. Let go of her, Shaw.
2: So you were listening, Belle, eh? You were eavesdropping.
5: Yes, and I heard enough to hang you, George Harley. And you too, Shaw.
2: I don't believe what you heard will do you any good, Belle. Of course, you know that you're going to die.
5: I wouldn't put it past you, you devil. Shoot my brother down in cold blood.
2: But we're not going to shoot you, my dear. A knife will be just as effective and far more silent. This knife.
5: No, you wouldn't. Please.
3: Drop that knife over. Pancho, the other one. Pancho, keep your mouth shut. So you are the killer. You're...
6: You'll find out, Cisco.
3: This is a pleasure for me to capture a yellow coyote like you.
6: Cisco, these hombres get away.
5: He won't have all I can bring this shirt. Go on his head.
3: Aha, bueno, señorita, bueno.
6: Pancho helped you with the other hombre, Cisco.
3: Gracias, Pancho. But I think I have this one pretty well under control.
5: Oh, I should say you have.
3: Tie them both up, Pancho. Si. Use that coil of rope hanging on the wall peg there.
6: Si, Cisco. Pancho get the idea.
3: Let me look at this hombre. It's the first time I've seen him. Well, what is his name, señorita?
5: Shaw Adams, Cisco.
3: If that hombre had a mustache, I believe his name would be Salvador French, señorita.
5: What do you mean?
3: I mean he is the escaped convict Pancho and I were riding north to look for. And this hombre, he's honored the killer. I have to find out what his prison record is. But you have certainly had two notorious criminals for your town officials.
6: Now, Pancho, put the rope down the other hombre.
3: What are you doing, Pancho? What are you giggling at?
6: Look, Cisco. Look how Pancho put the rope down these hombres.
3: Well, madre mia. Pancho is still playing cat's cradle.

0: I suppose there's no chance of your staying here, is there, Cisco?
1: No, senorita, but gracias for wanting me to stay.
0: Well, I didn't think you would, but I hoped you would. What I'm trying to say, Cisco, is that we all hate to have you leave here.
1: Gracias again, but Pancho and I will come back sometime.
0: Then I guess I'll have to be satisfied with that. I want to kiss you goodbye, Cisco.
1: Si?
0: But I'm not going to. Because if I kissed you goodbye, that would be goodbye.
1: Si, I had never thought of that.
0: So I'll wait until you do come back, and then...
1: Then, senorita?
0: Then I'll kiss you hello.
1: Now that is something to look forward to. Hasta la vista, senorita.
0: Hasta la vista.

0: Chico?
1: Si, Pancho.
0: That mayor a bad hombre, Chico.
1: Si, amigo. He's a very bad hombre.
0: Oh,
1: but he was smart.
0: Uh-huh.
1: If he had used his brains the right way, he might have been a well-to-do, contented man.
0: And Pancho want to be smart too, Chico.
1: You could be if you remember all the things you hear, Pancho. Half of being smart is training your memory.
0: Pancho remember things, Chico. Sorry, Pancho, go out. You see.
1: Well, let us go back to the history lesson we were having the other night.
0: See, history.
1: When was Rome built, Pancho?
0: Rome?
1: Si, Rome. When was Rome built?
0: Oh, Pancho remember. Rome built at night.
1: Built at night?
0: Si, built at night.
1: Of course, Rome was not built at night, Chico. Who told you it was?
0: You tell me, Cisco.
1: I told you Rome was built at night.
0: Si, you do.
1: Just what did I say, Pancho? Come on, tell me.
0: You say Rome not built in a day, Cisco, so Rome must be built at night, no?
1: Oh, Pancho!
0: Oh,

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1: Thursday, October 1st, 1953,
0: 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Its title, His Honor the Killer. 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

0: 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Its title, Gildy Fights Inflation.
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0: I guess there aren't many people who get more out of life than the great Gildersleeve. Today, for instance, he left the water department a little early and walked home in the brisk autumn air, working up a healthy appetite so he could enjoy a hearty dinner. And did he enjoy it? You bet.
1: Yes, indeed. That was a fine steak, Bertie.
2: Thank you, sir.
1: Nothing like a good porterhouse.
2: No, sir.
1: And the vegetables were perfect, too, Bertie.
2: Yes, sir.
1: And Bertie.
2: Yes, sir?
1: If there's any of that dessert left, hide it from Leroy. I'll be ready to take it on about midnight.
3: You're a little late, huh?
4: What's this, Leroy?
3: I told Bertie to hide it from you, and I'd take it on about 9:30.
1: Oh, well. Bertie, give it to Leroy.
2: Yes, sir.
1: He's a growing boy.
3: I'll split it with you. I'm growing up, and you're growing sideways.
1: Well, what the heck? I can still make the pretty girls turn their heads when I pass.
3: Which way do they turn them?
4: Now, my boy.
1: Any mail today, Bertie?
2: Yes, sir. It's in the study on your desk.
1: Oh, fine. Guess I'll light a cigar and go see who's been writing to me. See you later, Leroy.
3: Okay.
1: Glad I started buying these better cigars. Never would have gotten onto them if the city treasurer hadn't had a new baby. Why, George, what a lot of mail. Uh-oh. First of the month. And I thought they were friendly. Let's see. Gas bill. Telephone bill. Hogan Brothers. Dentist. Water bill. I'll pay that first and set a good example for my customers. Hey, what's this? Meat bill. Can't be that high. Is this the grocery bill or the national debt? Costs more to live every month. Gildersleeve, you can't go on like this. You have to call a halt. Cut back.
3: I got it, Bertie.
1: I wish they wouldn't yell when I've just gotten a headache. Oh, here's my bill from the pharmacy. Let's see what Peavy's written on it. The month of September has come and gone. Please don't let your bill linger on. Oh, my goodness. That is not funny.
3: Paper boy's at the door, Unc.
1: Oh?
3: $1.50.
1: Oh, all right. Here.
3: No tip for the kid?
1: Oh, yes. Tip. Here's a dime.
3: No tip for the kid who's giving the kid the tip?
4: Leroy.
3: Okay.
1: Well, before I try to pay these, I'd better see what they add up to.
2: Miss Gildersleeve.
1: Oh, yes, Bertie.
2: The boy with the bill at the front door just reminded me.
1: Of what, Bertie?
2: He had the back door bills. Laundry, milkman, eggman.
1: Back door bills. Front door, back door, I'm surrounded.
2: Yes, sir.
1: No wonder they're not coming down the chimney.
2: They do at Christmas.
1: Yes, yes. Bertie, we're living beyond our means. And it has to stop. Has to stop right now. Today. First of the month.
2: Yes, sir.
1: Now take that dinner we had tonight.
2: Yes, sir.
1: A big, expensive porterhouse steak with all the trimmings.
2: Yes, sir.
1: Bertie, who gave you the idea we could live like this?
2: You did.
4: Me?
2: Mr. Gildersleeve, you called from the office this morning and said, Bertie, let's have porterhouse steak and all the trimmings.
1: Oh, yes. Well,
2: that's where I got the idea. You called from the office and said, porterhouse steak and all the trimmings.
1: Yeah, but Bertie.
2: Mr. Gildersleeve, you know where I got the idea?
4: Yes.
2: That's right. You ordered porterhouse steak and all the trimmings.
1: Well, maybe I did. But I'm going to take all the rap.
4: Leroy!
3: Yeah?
4: Step into the study, young man.
3: What's up?
4: Everything's up. Sky high. And we're going to do something about it. Look at this pile of bills.
3: Gosh. What have you been doing all year, saving them?
4: Leroy, this represents what we've spent in 1 month.
3: We? How do I get in there?
4: Through Hogan Brothers' shoe department.
3: Oh.
4: Your new shoes. In fall suit. In school supplies. We have to start saving.
3: Okay, I'll start right now. I'll quit school.
4: That isn't the idea. We'll just have to watch it. Living costs are at an all-time high. We have to stop throwing money around.
3: Who's throwing it around?
4: We are. We're going to pull in our horns. We're going to spend less. And I'm going to set the example for the family.
3: Good.
4: You know what's happened to the dollar in the past 20 years? Not worth half as much.
3: Yeah?
4: Now, what do you propose to do about the situation?
3: Well, I guess there's only one thing to do.
4: Yes, my boy?
3: Ask you to double my allowance.
4: Oh, my goodness.

0: Yeah, it makes a man feel good to take a firm stand on something. And Gildersleeve, you're going to stand like a rock against the wave of high prices, high taxes, and inflation. You may start a trend. Turn the tide. And all your friends will be proud of you. Right, George, I'll start cutting down now by buying some cheap cigars from Peavy. Hello, Peavy.
1: Hello, Mr. Gildersleeve. What can I do for you this morning?
0: Peavy, you're going to be proud of me.
1: You don't say.
0: Yes, indeed. I'm going to start right off by buying some cheap cigars from you.
1: Mr. Gildersleeve, if you want me to be proud of you, spend some money.
0: Peavy, spending money is exactly what I'm campaigning against.
1: That so?
0: Yep. I, for one, am going to live within my budget.
1: You call that living?
0: Well, we'll have to come around to it, Peavy. If we don't, there's going to be a rude awakening.
1: Well, Mrs. Peavy and I have discussed that from time to time.
0: The trouble with us, Peavy, we buy a lot of things we can't afford. We Americans live higher than anybody else in the world.
1: Well, anybody who owes as much as we do has to keep up appearances.
0: Yeah, all right, Peavy. Go along with the crowd. Follow the Pied Piper. Say, here comes the judge.
2: Greetings, gentlemen.
1: Oh, hello, Judge.
0: Hello, Horace.
2: Gildy, I'm glad you're here. Let's draw straws to see who buys the sodas.
1: That's a good suggestion.
0: Judge, I don't want a soda.
2: Then let's draw straws to see who buys me one.
1: Mr. Gildersleeve isn't in a buying mood.
2: Oh?
0: No, sirree. I'm retrenching, and I advise you fellas to do the same.
1: Oh, you would?
0: Do you realize we're in debt up to our ears? Living on the installment plan? You know, take the judge here, for instance.
2: Oh?
0: You're living too high. Look at your chartreuse convertible outside, with all the extras on it.
2: Now, Gildy, that convertible is a little indulgence that I allowed myself.
0: Well, you shouldn't have done it. And look at that hand-painted tie you're wearing. It's a needless extravagance. Besides, it looks horrible.
2: Gildy, you gave me this tie for Christmas.
0: A tie? I did?
1: It's not expensive either, because you gave me one, too, 98 cents.
0: Well, I was saving money even then. You fellas are living in a fool's paradise.
2: Gildy, don't call me a fool.
1: Yeah, me either.
0: Well, I didn't mean it that way, fellas. I just feel sorry for you. You're throwing your money away, willy-nilly. You're just a couple of grasshoppers, and I'm an industrious ant.
1: Wish he was an ant, I'd sweep him right out the door.
2: Well, I'm not going to stand here and be called a grasshopper.
0: Judge, you just can't take a suggestion. Now, look at me. You know how I like good cigars, but I just ordered some cheaper ones.
1: Say, I'd better get those so you can be on your way.
0: Hey, wait a minute, Peavy. I'll save more money. I'll give up cigars. Cancel the order.
1: Very well. Tight one.
0: Come to think of it, my bill here was too high last month, Peavy. Cancel my charge account.
1: Very well. Super tight one.
2: I agree.
0: Fellows, you may not appreciate my crusade now, but someday you'll respect me.
1: Well, no, I wouldn't say that.

0: Hello, Bertie.
1: Evening, Miss Gildersleeve. You have a good day?
0: Oh, wonderful, Bertie. By the way, in the future, don't call Peavy's drugstore and charge anything.
1: No, sir. You on the house with it?
0: Oh, no. No, I just canceled my charge account.
1: Yes.
0: Peavy got a little miffed, and so did Judge Hooker. But I gave both of them a fine lesson in economy.
1: Yes, sir.
0: Now, how about dinner, Bertie? Are we having an economical dinner?
1: Yes, sir.
0: Fine. What's on the menu?
1: Well, you know that round bone roast we've been saving?
0: Bertie, we had steak last night. We can't have a roast tonight.
1: Oh, we ain't having a roast. We're just having the bone.
0: Oh, well. I suppose I can expect people to make light of a big movement such as I'm starting. And I don't care, so long as I keep a firm grip on the purse strings. By George, I'd make a good Secretary of the Treasury. I have a good notion to wire both parties and let them know I'm available.
2: Hi, Unc.
0: Well, hello, Leroy. How did you do today, my boy?
2: What do you mean?
0: With your money, of course. You save anything today? You practice what I'm preaching?
2: Well, gosh, Unc, I did up until 4:30.
0: Oh?
2: And then I met a thirsty girl in front of a soda fountain.
0: You did?
2: Yeah, Babs.
0: My boy, you should never let a girl maneuver you into a vulnerable position.
2: What do you mean?
0: I mean where you have to spend money on her.
2: But, Unc, sometimes a guy can't help it.
0: Yes, he can. You don't find your cagey old uncle trapped into these situations.
2: What about all the money you spend taking Mrs. Winthrop out?
0: I control that. As a matter of fact, I had a date to take her to the football game tomorrow evening. But instead, I'm letting her brother take her.
2: Yeah?
0: I'm putting myself on a budget with Paula, too, my boy. I may not take her out again until Halloween.
2: This I gotta see.
0: Well, I've given up cigars. I can give up Paula.
3: I'll
0: get it! Yeah, I'm right here, Bertie. Well, Paula.
4: Hello, Throckmorton.
0: Come in.
4: But just a moment. Hello, Leroy.
2: Hi.
0: It's a delightful surprise, Paula, seeing you like this.
4: Well, it's about tomorrow's game.
0: Tomorrow's game?
4: Mm-hmm. This is a little unconventional, I suppose, but my brother's been called out of town, and I wonder if you'd still care to take me.
0: Me? Take you?
2: That's what she said.
0: Well, of course, we shouldn't let those tickets go to waste.
4: Oh, well, Rumson left in such a hurry he forgot to leave the tickets. But I'm sure we can still get good seats at a slight premium.
0: Leroy. Well, if we can't get good seats, which I doubt, we can always read the results in the newspaper.
4: You're joking, of course.
0: Yeah, joking. Yeah, I'll get the tickets, Paula. Delighted to take you.
4: Oh, and after the game, there's a dance at the Crystal Room. In the past, Rumson has always taken me, but we don't have to do that.
0: Well, if you're in the habit of going, unless you'd rather not.
4: Oh, I'd love it. We don't have a table, but Pierre is very helpful if you tip generously.
0: Oh, yes. Yeah, I'll get the table at the Crystal Room.
4: Oh, you're sweet to take me, Throckmorton.
0: Not at all. It's a pleasure.
4: Well, I must go now. Oh, and Throckmorton.
0: Yes?
4: You needn't buy me a corsage. Just a chrysanthemum for the game will do.
0: Oh, yes. A mum for the game.
4: See you tomorrow. Bye.
0: Goodbye, Paula.
2: Thanks for showing me how to keep from spending money on girls, Unc.
0: Now, Leroy.
1: I'll get the tickets, Paula.
0: Leroy.
1: I'll get the table at the Crystal Room.
0: Young man.
1: Goodbye, Paula. Goodbye, $20.
0: I don't see anything funny about that.
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5: 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Naturally, he hit a reef.
1: You should have seen Uncle Bertie. He was putty in her hands.
7: How about that?
6: Now, Uncle Bertie, Leroy, when an attractive young lady practically asks for a date, what's a poor man going to do?
1: You'd be a richer man if you said no.
6: Yes, yes.
1: Bertie, he said he might not see her till Halloween. He wasn't going to take her to the game. Oh, no. He was going to let her brother do it.
6: What a nephew.
1: Bertie, you know what I got for an uncle? A jellyfish.
6: Whoop. Now, see here, young man. I just may not take her to the game.
1: How are you going to get out of it?
6: Well, when I called, the only seats left were in the end zone. It'd be an insult to put a pretty girl like Paula behind a goalpost.
1: Hey, you sneaked out of it.
7: I wonder how you're going to get out of taking her to the Crystal Room.
6: Well, Bertie, if we don't go to the football game, it's a silly thing to go to the football dance.
1: What a brain.
6: That's not brains. That's just me. I mean, when I say I'm going to save money, I do it. Why should I follow the crowd? I set out to crusade, and I'm going to crusade.
1: Yeah, but what does she say when you back out on your date?
6: I'm not backing out. I just don't intend to spend a fortune, that's all. People have forgotten the days when they could have a big evening on a dollar.
1: Yeah? What could a couple of grown people do on a dollar?
6: Well, there are plenty of ways to have an inexpensive date.
1: Sit in the parlor and hold hands?
6: No, Leroy. Bertie remembers when a dollar went a long way, don't you, Bertie?
7: Mr. Gildersleeve, I ain't that old.
6: Well, this evening, I'm going to prove it can be done. I'm going to take Paula out with only $1 in my pocket.
1: Are you kidding?
6: No, I'm not. And I may not even need that. There's a band concert in the park tonight. Free.
1: Oh, brother.
6: I'm going to suggest the concert to Paula. We'll go back to the simplicity of yesteryear, Bertie.
7: Yes, sir.
6: And if I know Paula, she'll be intrigued.
1: If I know her, you'll be in Dutch.

0: Well, I'm off, Bertie. Leroy.
1: Yes, sir. Good luck.
2: Yeah, you'll need it.
3: Yeah, they're a little skeptical, but I'll show them. Yeah. My suit fits better with only a dollar in my wallet. No bulges. Makes the coat drape nicely. It's silly to take a satchel full of money when you have a date. Of course, I won't tell Paula I only have a dollar. After I cancel the football game and the dinner dance, she might get the wrong impression and think I'm cheap. But I'm not cheap. I'm patriotic. I may be doing the country a great service, showing couples how they can have a date on a dollar. Say, why don't I give this idea to the newspapers, along with my picture? Well, hello, Paula.
4: Hello, Throckmorton. I'm ready.
3: So I see. Nice.
4: Won't you come in?
3: No, I think we'd better be on our way. Big evening, you know.
4: Oh, I'm so excited. I can hardly wait to know what we're going to do.
3: Well, Paula, today it occurred to me that in this modern world of ours, we're passing by the real fun of life.
4: Oh?
3: Think what good times they had back around the turn of the century.
4: Oh, I've always loved the gay 90s. Must have been a fabulous era.
3: Yeah, that's exactly what I was coming to. That's the way we're going to spend the evening.
4: Oh, how exciting.
3: Yeah, I knew you'd fall right in with the idea. This is an evening we'll never forget. We'll relive the good old days.
4: All right. Let's pretend I'm Lillian Russell and you're Diamond Jim Brady.
3: Diamond? Jim Brady?
4: What a lavish entertainer. Evening-long banquets, private orchestras. Throckmorton, where are you taking me?
3: Well, speaking of orchestras, I thought we might attend the band concert.
4: The band concert?
3: Yeah, just like they did in the horse and buggy days.
4: Well, where did you hitch your horse and buggy?
3: No, Paula, we're taking the car. We'll just sit in the car and listen to the band music, Paula. Just you, me, and the stars. That's pretty basic.
4: Well, it's quite a refreshing idea at that.
3: You bet. You'll go to sleep, you may get out without spending a dime.
4: Oh, what's wrong with the car, Throckmorton?
3: I'm out of gas.
4: Oh, well, there's a station right on the corner. You're lucky.
3: Yeah, lucky. I better swing in. Just made it.
5: Does your car have a cold, mister?
3: No, out of gas.
5: Fill her up?
3: Well, I have to watch my pennies. Give me 1 gallon.
5: You're kidding.
4: Only 1 gallon, Throckmorton?
3: Well, Paula, in the old days, people spent their money cautiously. Of course, that's out of style. We don't do that anymore, but let's be corny just for tonight. 1 gallon.
5: Okay. How corny do you want to be? Ethel or regular?
3: Regular, smart aleck. A gallon of gas shot a quarter. Oh, well, I've got 75 cents left.
4: Throckmorton, if you turn in here, you can park close to the bandstand.
3: Oh, good idea. Yeah. How's this?
4: This is wonderful. And we must be early.
3: Yeah, the orchestra's just coming on the bandstand.
6: Well, look who's here.
3: Oh, my goodness, Judge Hooker.
4: Hello, Judge.
6: Good evening, Mrs. Winthrop. Gildy, I see you can spot a good parking place, too. I'm just 2 cars over.
3: Fine.
6: It's worth the 50 cents they charge you.
3: 50 cents?
6: The attendant will be around in a minute.
3: Zeke, I'm down to a quarter.
4: While the orchestra's tuning up, would you get me a bag of popcorn, Throckmorton?
3: Popcorn?
4: I'm hungry.
6: They're selling it over there. You want two?
3: How much is it?
6: 20 cents a bag.
3: Just one, Judge. I'll go get it.
6: No, I'm out of the car. I'll get it for you.
3: Well, thank you, Judge. That's very nice of you.
6: Not at all. Give me the money.
3: All right, here. Free band concert. I'm down to a nickel and I haven't heard a note.

0: It's been a wonderful evening, Throckmorton. I enjoyed the band concert.
1: Yeah, very satisfactory evening to me, Paula. Yeah, I guess we better head for home. I still have a nickel, but it isn't going to burn a hole in my pocket.
0: Throckmorton, aren't you thirsty? I am, after all that popcorn.
1: Thirsty?
0: Hmm?
1: Shall we turn around and go back to the water fountain in the park?
0: What?
1: The city water commissioner would like to treat you to some fine water.
0: Oh, Throckmorton. Mr. Peavy's still open. Let's go to his fountain.
1: Uh-oh. Trapped.

0: Yeah, what can I do for you two?
1: Peavy, Mrs. Winthrop is thirsty.
0: That's good news. Business has been a little slow this evening.
2: Mr. Peavy, may I have a glass of water?
1: Say, wonderful idea. Give me one, too.
0: Water, you say?
1: That's right, Peavy. Two waters.
2: Now, after that, I'm going to forget my diet and have a big pineapple nut sundae.
0: One pineapple nut sundae coming up. How about you, Mr. Gildersleeve?
1: Me?
0: Down at 35 cents.
1: Hold it, Peavy. Paula, speaking of your weight. Yeah, I mean diet.
2: What's wrong with my weight?
1: Well,
0: I don't see anything wrong with it.
2: Thank you, Mr. Peavy.
1: Well, neither do I, Paula, but if you're on a diet, you must think you're a little heavy. I mean...
2: Well, I like that. Mr. Peavy, give me a double pineapple nut sundae.
0: Good.
2: While you're making it, I think I'll look at the cosmetics.
0: Are you going to let the lady eat alone, Mr. Gildersleeve?
1: Yeah, all right, what the heck. Give me a sundae too, Peavy, and charge it.
0: Mr. Gildersleeve, you closed your charge account this morning.
1: Oh, that. Well, open it again.
0: Yeah, well, I'll do it the first thing in the morning.
1: I don't want it first thing in the morning. I want it tonight.
0: Mr. Gildersleeve, a reopened account has to go through the credit bureau, and the credit bureau doesn't open till tomorrow morning, and business is business.
3: Well, confound it, Peavy. All I have with me tonight is a nickel.
0: Well, usually when a customer can't pay the bill, he washes the dishes.
1: Wash the dishes?
0: I happen to have a whole sink full right here behind the counter, and I hate to do the darn thing.
1: My George. Paula!
2: Yes?
1: Yeah, I must have left some of my money at home. Do you have any with you?
2: Oh, I'm sorry, Throckmorton. I was so excited about our big evening, I forgot my purse.
1: Peavy, you wouldn't do this to an old friend. A fellow jolly boy. The city water commissioner.
0: How hot do you want the water, commissioner?
1: Oh, I hate inflation.
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1: And this is Gildersleeve again, folks. Before we say goodnight, I'd like to remind you of one thing. Be sure to vote in this very important election that's coming up. Believe me, these days it's a privilege to be able to vote for the man you want. There are not many places in the world you can do that anymore. And we want to keep on doing it here. The only way we can be sure of keeping the rights guaranteed us by our Constitution is to use those rights. And the most valuable one of all is the right to vote. Do it, please. Good night.
4: The Great Gildersleeve is played by Willard Waterman. The show is written by John Elliott and Andy White. It is partially transcribed. Included in the cast are Walter Tetley, Lillian Randolph, Gene Bates, Earl Ross, and Dick LeGrand. 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

0: Yes, it's Father Knows Best, transcribed in Hollywood, starring Robert Young as Father. 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They're good, and so good for you. There are certain things that parents are required to do for their children. There are many things they want to do for them, but there are a few things they should never do for them. Now, there's no published list of these things, and so about the only way a parent can find out what they are is to stumble into them by accident. Jim Anderson stumbled into one the other day. Little did daughter Betty realize what was in store for her as she helped set the table for dinner that evening. Like this.
1: And then Ralph said to me, "Betty," he said, "I'd rather have you in old blue jeans than Marilyn Monroe in a mink coat." Wasn't that sweet, Mother?
2: You're spilling the carrots, Betty.
1: Huh? Oh.
2: And don't set that hot plate on the table without something under it.
1: Ralph is really very sweet. When you come right down to it, Mother, he is sweet.
2: Mm-hmm.
1: I've been misjudging him a lot, lady. But he was really very, very sincere when he told me he'd rather have me in blue jeans than... I wonder why he keeps mentioning Marilyn Monroe all the time.
2: Betty, please finish setting the table. Your father will be home any minute.
1: He must have a blonde complex. That's all he can think about.
3: Dinner ready, Mom?
2: Almost.
3: I'm hungry.
2: Well, wash up and comb your hair.
3: Oh, no use washing now. It's my turn to do dishes tonight. I'll get my hands soaked up good then.
2: That doesn't make any difference. Do them now.
3: Too much water is hard on them. Breaks down the tissues.
2: I don't think you're in any danger. Hurry now.
4: Mommy!
3: Make some red and flabby.
4: Mommy!
2: Yes, Kathy?
4: Mommy, can I make some taffy?
2: Not now. Dinner's ready.
4: I won't make much. Please, can I?
2: There isn't time now.
1: Mother, shall I put the roast on the table?
2: I guess so. Your father's evidently going to be late.
4: Betty, will you help me pull taffy tonight?
1: No, I'm going to the library with Ralph.
4: Bud, well...
3: No!
4: Mommy, make him help me pull taffy.
2: Don't bother him now. He's washing his hands.
3: I gotta write a theme tonight.
4: Mommy.
2: Kathy, just let it go for now. Don't keep needling me about it.
3: Yeah, I gotta write a theme tonight. Mom, have I ever been embarrassed?
2: Embarrassed?
3: Yeah, that's what I gotta write about. My most embarrassing moment.
2: Oh.
3: We had our choice. Either that or the most vivid character I ever met.
2: I see.
3: I took the embarrassing one because I didn't know what vivid meant.
2: Now, that's a fine reason.
5: Margaret, I'm home.
2: Oh, good. There's your father.
3: Let's get to eating. I'm starved.
4: Hello, Daddy.
5: Hello, kitten.
4: Will you help me pull taffy?
5: We'll see. How are you, honey?
2: Hello, dear.
3: Hi, Dad.
5: Hi. Say, this looks good. I'm hungry, too.
4: Will you, Daddy?
5: Will I what?
4: Pull taffy.
2: Kathy, don't bother your father now. He wants to eat his dinner.
5: I'm sorry I'm a little late, Margaret, but Brownell's in town.
2: Who?
5: Brownell, vice president.
2: Oh, sure.
5: Sure a nice fellow. Real pleasure to have him around. Not like old Cragson used to be.
2: Well, that's nice. Carrot?
5: Thanks. I thought we might take him out to dinner some night. He'll be here for a couple of days.
2: I think that'd be a good idea.
5: Oh, by the way, Betty, I fixed up a little date for you tonight.
1: You did what, Father?
5: Fixed you up a date. I'd like some of that jelly, bud.
3: Sure.
1: Father, look at me. What do you mean you fixed me up a little date?
5: Just that. Brownell's son is with him, and he doesn't know anybody in town, so I arranged for him to come over and pick you up tonight. Might go to a show or a dance.
1: Oh, so you arranged it.
5: This is a wonderful roast, Margaret. What did you do to it?
2: Just cooked it.
1: Father.
5: Yes?
1: Stop evading the issue and look at me.
5: Evading the issue? What issue?
1: You know what I'm talking about, this date.
5: Well, I've told you everything I know about it. He'll be here around 8.
1: That's fine. That's just fine.
5: I thought you'd like it. Bud, will you please pass the rolls?
3: Sure.
1: Father, how can you... How can you be such an utter square?
5: Square?
1: I suppose you think you can line up dates for me like you'd rent out a floor waxing machine.
5: Betty, why are you so upset? Have I done something wrong?
1: Wrong?
2: Jim.
3: Dad, have I ever been embarrassed?
2: Bud, not now.
5: Well, I'd like to know what all the fuss is about.
1: Father, we are not living in the feudal age anymore.
5: I didn't say we were.
1: You act like it. Girls are not put on the auction block and sold like livestock nowadays, Father.
5: For goodness sake, Betty, all I did was...
1: All you did was arrange a little date for me on the very night I always go to the library with Ralph.
5: Well, it's not going to hurt you to miss going to the library one night.
1: It's not the library, it's Ralph.
5: Well, you're not engaged to Ralph. Besides, I'm not asking you to marry the Brownell boy. Just a courtesy toward a...
1: What does he look like?
5: Well, he's a... His name is Leonard.
1: I didn't ask that. What does he look like?
5: Well, Well, to tell the truth, I've never seen him.
1: Oh, that's great. That's just great.
5: But I'm sure he's a fine-looking chap. His father's fairly nice-looking.
1: Did you get me a date with his father, too?
2: Betty, please. Your father was just trying to do something nice.
1: Hmm.
5: Gosh, you'd think I'd suggested blowing up the city hall or something.
3: Dad.
5: Yeah?
3: Have I ever been embarrassed?
5: You? Embarrassed? Never.
3: How do you like that? I get nothing but bad grades.
1: Father.
3: Now I'll probably flunk English this semester.
1: Father.
3: Hey, that'd be embarrassing if I flunked.
1: Father.
3: No, I'll be too late to write about it then.
1: Bud, will you keep quiet for half a second?
3: Look, Tallulah, I got problems too.
4: Talk about problems. Who's going to help me with my taffy?
5: I had no idea things were so bad.
1: Father, what color hair does he have?
5: Who?
1: Leonard.
5: I don't know, Betty. I told you I've never seen him.
1: What I want to know is why his father is so anxious to get dates for him. Must be a real dud.
5: His father had nothing to do with it. It was my idea.
1: How tall is he?
5: Betty, I don't know.
1: Probably a good foot and a half shorter than I am. I can just see myself galloping around the dance floor with this little squirt.
5: Betty, he's no little squirt.
1: How do you know? You've never seen him.
5: Look, Betty, I'm sorry this happened. I'll call up Brownell and tell him the whole thing is off.
1: Does he have a car?
5: Well, he must have. He's going to call for you.
1: Probably on a motorcycle.
3: What's wrong with a motorcycle?
1: Not a thing in the world. It's just dandy. I must call up all my friends and tell them to watch for me and Shorty to drive down Main Street on it.
5: All right, all right.
1: I just hope he remembers to take his goggles off while we're dancing.
3: What kind of a motorcycle has he got, Dan?
5: I don't know.
2: Jim, where are you going?
5: I'll be back.
2: But your dinner
5: was... Right there, I'll be back.
2: Betty, I'm afraid you were a little harsh on your father.
1: Well, what did you expect me to do? If I let him get away with this, there's no telling what it'll lead to.
2: He's not trying to get away with anything. I understand perfectly how you feel, Betty. And I don't blame you. But you're making a mountain out of a molehill.
1: But, Mother...
3: We got a molehill in the backyard.
1: I'm not an article of merchandise.
3: Did you see it?
1: That can be bought or traded
3: about
1: or...
3: About a foot from the catalpa tree.
1: Bud, will you hush up?
3: Holy cow.
1: I can't hear myself think around here.
3: A fella tries to join in the conversation and he gets his head knocked off.
4: Mommy, could you make two-toned...
2: Two-toned what?
4: Taffy.
2: Well, when you get through pulling it and dropping it on the floor a few times, it generally is two-toned.
1: Anyway, Mother, if Father thinks...
2: Betty, your father was merely trying to do something nice, just a friendly gesture toward a business associate.
1: Some friendly gesture? It's just breaking me and Ralph up, that's all.
2: No, it isn't. You can surely explain to Ralph that it was your father's idea, not yours.
1: Oh, sure, nothing to it.
5: Well, that's that.
2: Do you want me to heat up your dinner, Jim?
5: No, this is fine.
1: Uh-oh, that's probably him calling.
3: Ask him what kind of motorcycle it is.
1: I'm not going to talk to him.
5: Well, it's not him, so stop worrying.
4: I'll go answer it.
1: Leonard is probably going to suggest taking me out to the motorcycle races.
3: Gee, I wish I could go along.
1: You can have him all to your own sweet self for all I care.
5: Betty, if you'll stop moaning for half a minute, I've got some news for you.
3: Wait a minute. I can't go after all. I've got to stay home and figure out when I was embarrassed.
4: It's for you, Betty.
1: Is it Leonard?
4: Nope.
1: Thank heaven.
4: It's some girl.
5: Oh, I hope I never go through another evening like this again. I feel as though I committed treason or something.
2: Well, I admit she's carrying on rather elaborately, but you must remember, these are very important things to a young girl. They're very sensitive about them.
5: Evidently. Well, it's all over now, anyway.
2: What do you mean it's all over?
5: I called Brownell just now, called the date off.
2: You did?
5: I tell you, it was...

0: for. Probably arranged it himself. But I got even with that little pipsqueak. I told her to tell Mr. Ralph about my date with Leonard.
1: With Leonard?
0: I told her to tell him where we were going, too, so that he can see for himself.
1: Well, just a minute, Betty. You don't have a date with Leonard.
0: I what?
1: I called Brownell and canceled it.
0: Oh, Father! How could you do a thing like that?
1: Oh, me.
0: I didn't tell you to cancel it, did I?
1: No, not in so many words. But the way you were carrying on...
0: Oh, Father, Father, call him up again.
1: What?
0: Tell him to tell Leonard to make it 8:15 instead of 8. I need more time to get dressed. I want to look real glamorous.
1: Now, listen here, Betty. I'm not going to do this. I called him once and...
0: Father, do you want to make a liar out of your own daughter?
1: Well, no, certainly not.
0: Well, then call him. I told Florence I was going out with a handsome man from out of town in a big, beautiful convertible.
2: What happened to his motorcycle?
0: Call him, Father. You've got to.
1: Well, all right. But you've got to stick to this.
0: Don't worry.
1: It's not going to be easy, I'll tell you that.
0: Mother, what do you think I ought to wear? Can I wear those glittery pumps of yours?
2: You better wear flat heels as long as he's shorter than you.
0: He is not.
2: Are you sure this is the same kid that's got the motorcycle?
3: Which one is Leonard?
4: Oh, children, stop asking so many questions. This thing is confusing enough as it is.
0: Mother, should I wear my chartreuse dress, the off-the-shoulder one?
4: Yes, that'd be nice.
0: I look awful in it.
1: Well, it's all set again, but we were just lucky. 2 minutes later and we'd have missed them. They were just going out to a movie.
0: Uh-oh, I bet that's old Ralph. I knew he'd be calling up.
1: What do you want me to tell him?
0: I want to tell him myself. Oh, this is the day I've been waiting for.
1: I can tell you one thing. This is the last time I ever muscle in on Cupid's territory. I sure felt silly calling Brownell again, making up a lot of nonsense about misunderstandings and all. I don't think he much believed anything I was saying.
4: You should have invited him over to spend the evening here.
1: Well, I thought of it, but somehow I felt that the less we see of each other right now, the better.
2: Dad, did Mr. Brownell say what Leonard had done with his motorcycle?
1: Look, son, I've had a hard day and...
0: Father!
1: Yes?
0: Father, could you do me one little teeny-weeny tiny little favor?
1: Well, that all depends. What is it?
0: Would you call Mr. Brownell and tell him I can't go?
1: What?
0: Now, don't explode, Father. Ralph said Florence got the message all mixed up. He was just going to be a little late, is all.
1: Now, listen here, Betty.
0: Oh, he was so upset about me having another day. He was just sick over it. So what could I do, Father?
1: Betty...
0: He canceled the whole float meeting, and he's going to take me to the dance himself. He's so sweet.
1: Oh, I give up.
0: So will you call, Father?
1: No.
0: But, Father, I can't have two dates.
1: Well, there's nothing I can do about it.
0: Oh!
1: Now, Betty. Wait, Betty. Oh, me.
4: Jim, you started this. Maybe you ought to figure it out to the finish.
1: Yeah, I suppose so. But how?
2: Dad.
1: Yes, Bud?
2: Try to think of something embarrassing, will you?
5: This is Jerry Marshall. Mind if I ask what kind of a sleeper you are? Are you one of the lucky ones, asleep almost the minute your head touches the pillow? Or do you often have nights when you just turn and toss for hours before you fall asleep? It used to be that way with me. One cup of ordinary coffee at dinner, and I could kiss my night's sleep goodbye for sure. Took me a while to find out the answer, but I finally did. Instant Sanka coffee. You see, it isn't coffee itself. It's the caffeine in coffee that spoils sleep for so many people. Well, Instant Sanka has had 97% of the caffeine taken out. It doesn't matter how many cups you drink or how late at night it is. Instant Sanka can't interfere with sleep. Another thing I like about Instant Sanka, it's all pure coffee. Rich, full-bodied. Why not pick up a jar of Instant Sanka at the grocer's tomorrow? The large economy-sized jar. Try it. You'll sleep better at night, and you'll feel better the next day.

0: this point in her life, Betty is faced with the prospect of having two dates for the evening, Ralph and the son of Jim's vice president. However, the problem of solving this situation has been tossed squarely in Jim's lap. He's pretty busy right now, pacing the floor of the den where young Bud is laboring over his school theme. Like this.
1: Hey, Dad, listen to this now. See how it sounds.
2: Yeah, that sounds fine.
1: I haven't read it yet.
2: Oh.
1: My most embarrassing...
2: Bud, I'm trying to concentrate on a little problem right now.
1: Well, this'll just take a second. My most embarrassing moment by Bud Anderson. Pretty good so far, huh?
2: Very good.
1: One day, when I was a young boy of a few years ago... Does that sound right?
2: Fine.
1: One day, when I was a young boy of a few years ago, I went way out to the country to visit my grandfather, and he told me to...
2: Told you to what?
1: Well, I thought maybe you could just suggest something to go in there, as long as I got it started. That's the hard part, getting started.
2: Look, Bud, you'll have to work that out for yourself tonight. I've got my hands pretty full with Betty's problem.
1: Gosh, I'd think she'd be happy to have two dates. Make her look real popular.
2: Well, it doesn't work out very well, somehow or other.
1: Too bad Betty isn't twins.
2: Hey, wait a minute. I believe that's it. Sure, we'll get another girl.
1: What for?
2: Another girl to go along, make it a foursome.
1: Yeah.
2: I don't know why I didn't think of this before. Janie Liggett's the girl. I'll call her right now. Do you know the Liggett's number?
1: Oh, it's scribbled down there someplace. Must be.
2: Wait, I think this is it. Yes, Janie.
1: Now let's get me straightened up. Surely something embarrassing ought to happen when a boy goes to visit his grandfather.
2: Don't bother me now, Bud.
1: Would it help any if I went to visit my uncle?
2: Hello? I'd like to speak to Jenny Liggett, please. Oh, I didn't recognize your voice, Jenny. This is Betty's father. I'm fine. Listen, Janie, a little situation has come up here. Betty has an extra boyfriend for the evening, and we thought maybe you might join her and make it a foursome. Well, I admit it's awfully late to be calling, but this whole thing came up rather unexpectedly. Ralph and an out-of-town boy. I guess about 8 o'clock. So why don't you come over as soon as you're ready, and you can start from here. Well, fine, Janie, and thanks very much. Goodbye. Well, that was simple.
1: Hey, Dad, listen. One day, when I was a young boy of a few years ago, I went way out to the country to visit my grandfather, and he told me to go back home. That'd be embarrassing, wouldn't it?
2: Yeah. I'll be right back.
1: One day, when I was a young boy over at my uncle's...
2: Betty! Betty!
3: She's up here, dear.
2: I've got some good news.
4: Daddy, you ready to help me pull Tappy now?
2: Later, kitten.
4: Well, wait, Daddy. I want you to taste it.
2: Well, I'll be down in a minute. Betty, are you in your room?
4: Naturally.
2: Oh, well, you'll be glad to know that I've got everything straightened out for you.
4: What did you do, call Mr. Brownell?
2: No, I didn't.
4: You didn't call Ralph, did you?
2: No, Princess, I did not.
4: Well, what did you do?
5: Yes, just what did you do, dear? I'm a little curious myself.
2: It was very simple. I called Janie Liggett, and she's going to make it a foursome.
4: You did what?
2: I just told you. I called Janie Liggett.
4: Oh, Father, no.
2: Well, what's wrong with that?
4: Listen, Father.
2: Go ahead. Blindfold me and line me up in front of the firing squad.
4: Just who is going to be Janie's date?
2: Well, work that out any way you like. Let her go with Leonard.
4: Oh, I see. And let her have all the fun.
2: Betty, it was merely a suggestion.
4: What if he turns out to be good-looking and a dreamy dancer and a lot of fun?
2: Betty, I merely...
4: Janie always thinks she can get all the new boys in town.
2: All right, then. You go with Leonard and let Janie go with Ralph.
4: With Ralph?
2: Yes.
4: I wouldn't trust her with Ralph if I had them chained in a fishbowl.
2: Oh, me, I give up.
4: Do you want me to tell you something about that Janie Liggett?
6: You, Betty, you upstairs.
4: Is that you, Janie, honey?
6: Shall I come up?
4: Yes, darling. Father, I could strangle you for this.
2: Right now, I'd welcome it.
4: It'll never work out. Just simply will not work out.
2: Well, I don't know what else to do.
7: Gee, Betty, is that my Oh, hello, Mrs. Anderson.
5: Hello, Janie.
7: Mr. Anderson.
2: Hi.
7: Betty, is that my date downstairs?
4: Downstairs? I don't know. Who's down there?
7: I don't know. I got a glimpse of some fellow sitting in the living room talking to Kathy. She was asking him where his motorcycle was.
4: That must be Leonard.
7: He and Kathy are pulling taffy. Hope that's not his idea of a good time.
5: Jim, I think you'd better go down there and rescue the poor boy.
2: Yeah, okay.
1: Hey, Dad, I believe I've got the idea for my theme now. Listen to this.
2: Well, read it to your mother. I've got a little job to attend to right now.
1: Well, listen, Mom. Oh, hello, Janie. My Most Embarrassing Moment by Bud Anderson. And then I just leave the rest of it blank.
5: Leave it blank?
1: Yeah. And then when the teacher asks me to get up and read my theme, boy, will I be embarrassed.
5: But the idea is to write a theme, not get embarrassed.
1: Yeah, but, Mom, you see...
5: Come on downstairs, and I'll help you work on it.
1: I got one other idea about visiting my grandfather, but it's not so hard.
8: Tell me, Janie, what does he look like?
7: The boy downstairs?
8: Yes.
7: Well, I didn't really get a good look at him.
8: Well, you didn't, huh?
7: No. But I believe he has dark, wavy hair and blue eyes. And he's wearing a brown gabardine suit with a tan pinstripe shirt and dark green tie with socks to match. Brown scotch grain shoes, and he's got a fraternity pin on.
8: What fraternity?
7: I told you. I didn't get a good look at him.
8: Oh. What'd you say his name was?
7: Leonard. Dark, wavy hair, did you say?
8: Uh-huh.
7: He's dreamy. I hope he's a good dancer as long as I'm going to have to dance with him all evening.
8: Janie, you know, he's the son of the vice president of Father's Insurance Company.
7: Oh, really?
8: And, this date is sort of a business gesture for Father.
7: So what am I supposed to do, talk about insurance all evening?
8: No, what I mean is, well, Father would sort of like me to go with Leonard. It's Father's idea, you understand.
7: Oh. Oh, so then do I get Ralph?
8: Well, not exactly.
7: Well, just what cozy little arrangement have you got worked out?
8: Well, you see, Janie...
2: Betty, could we speak to you a minute?
8: Just a second, Father. I'm coming.
7: Oh, gee, Betty, I've forgotten my lipstick. Have you got one I can borrow?
8: Look on the vanity there.
7: Okay.
8: Yes, Father, what is it? You and Mother look like you've just seen a ghost.
5: Go on, Jim. Tell her.
2: Well, something has just come up, and,
8: Well, what is it?
2: Well, Betty, both the boys are here now, and it seems that Ralph got to worrying a little bit about the boy you were supposed to have a date with.
8: Worrying?
2: Yes, so he brought Florence Pembroke along as a date for him.
8: Brought Florence along?
2: Now, just keep calm, Betty. Remember, this wasn't my idea, and I'm sure there's some way we can work it out.
8: Why, that's wonderful, Father.
2: What?
8: Well, that solves everything, Father.
2: Betty, are you sure you heard what I said?
8: Why, certainly. Now, both Florence and Janie can go with Ralph. But that way, neither one of them will really have him. And I can go with Leonard. Hurry up, Janie.
7: I'm coming.
8: Good night, Father. Good night, Mother.
7: Bye, Mrs. Anderson, Mr. Anderson.
2: Well, Margaret, if I live to be 1,000 years old, there's one thing I'll never understand, and that's girls.
5: Well, sometime when you have a moment, dear, come into the den and we'll have a little talk.
0: Well, before the final curtain, let's peek into the Anderson's kitchen. Seems that Margaret wants a moment of peace, all by herself.
5: Oh, honestly, this family. 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
0: Gay Fivesome is now on its way to the dance, and ex-matchmaker Jim is still pondering the complexities of the tender feminine mind as he wearily pulls taffy with Kathy and listens to the workings of the young male mind, like this.
1: Now, I could start it out like this, Dan.
11: Uh-huh.
1: Once upon a time ago, when I was a boy, and I went out swimming and some other boy stole my pants...
11: But that's not going to work. But I've got an idea. Change the title to... The most embarrassing moment of a friend of mine, and started out like this.
1: Shoot, I'm ready.
11: Once upon a time, I knew a man who had a daughter. Now, this man had the strange idea that he could arrange a date for his daughter. So one day, this misguided man...
0: Join us again next week when we'll be back with Father Knows Best, starring Robert Young as Jim Anderson. Until then, good night and good luck. 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
0: 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Written by Ray Singer and Dick Chevrolet, with Elliot Lewis, Walter Tetley, Robert North, Janine Roos, and Whitfield. Walter Scharf and his music, yours truly, Bill Foreman. And starring Alice Faye and Phil Harris.

0: Today is quite an important day in the lives of Phil and Alice. They are about to sign a contract with a new sponsor. Right now, they're in the office of Mr. Phillips of the RCA Victor Company, discussing terms.
1: And I know, Mr. Harris, that you people will be very happy working for RCA.
2: Well, I'm sure we will. I don't know of a finer sponsor or a better product. And I assure you, sir, that from now on, Alice and I will trade in no other drugstore but an RCA.
3: Phil, that was last year. This is RCA.
2: Oh, of course, yes, RCA. And a finer outfit never existed. Splendid work you people did during the war. Why, it's a known fact that England would have been invaded if it hadn't have been for the brave men of the RCA.
1: That is RAF. For the last time, our company is the Radio Corporation of America. Now, let's get back to discussing the contract.
2: Oh, yeah, yeah. Now, look, about the money, Mr. Phillips. My salary is $5,000 a week. Shall we settle for that, or do you want to bargain a little?
1: Let's bargain. I'll tell you what. You come down a little, and I'll come down a little. You make an offer, and I'll make an offer.
2: Oh, that's dandy. Now, I'm worth $5,000, but I'm willing to take a...